0: college football reigns supreme all year long. Now more college football talk with the king of college football. 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
1: Chuck Oliver Show, Heath Klein here with you in for Chuck today. And, of course, always appreciate you giving us some of your time as we continue to get you ready for the start of the college football season. One of the things, of course, that we always enjoy doing is catching up with friends who likewise are looking forward to it. And Dimitri Ravanos joins me right now. You've heard him talk for Awful Announcing columns he writes there. He also is just doing a straight-up college football podcast that you can hear. It is the Chewing Clock Podcast, and you can check him out as part of that. I just want to have Dimitri on for a full breakdown, track by track, of the upcoming Pat McAfee album. As a guy with a music background, I knew he'd be able to do that too. Dimitri, how are you?
2: I have learned more about country music and whatever it is we are saying this genre of Pat McAfee is, largely through the fact that Pat McAfee has an album. I'm good, man. How are you?
1: I'm good. Yeah, look, all kidding aside, we won't be spending a lot of time, even though Pat McAfee, as a member of the College Game Day team, is in fact part of the overall college media atmosphere, but I don't think we need to break down the CD track by track or digital tracks or whatever it's going to be. Heck, with Pat, it might be 8-track for all I know.
2: Can I ask you one question about it? Just, you know, one college football fan, one college football media consumer to another. How long before we expect he is going to demand one of his songs replaces Coming to Your City?
1: I mean, honestly, it wouldn't shock me at all in the event that he does decide to do this thing. I don't know what the tracks are that I know. He came out with one a few weeks ago called Dookie. I'm not exaggerating. Sure. That was the name of the track. So I don't know if there's any that are appropriate, but yeah, I could see it. I could see Pat gets to perform every show one of his songs as part of the, do it 3 hours. Pat gets to jump up on the desk and perform. I could see that. He jumps up on the desk all the time anyway. Just bring a guitar one time. I think people could tell, I'm not all that excited about getting Pat McAfee back in my life as a college football fan on a regular basis. I am excited about the CFB, and I know you are too, Dimitri. Let's start with the SEC, because one thing that I think is really interesting, like today, for example, Brett McMurphy has come out with his AP ballot. He's got Alabama at number 20. And I know Brett. Brett's not doing that as a pay attention to me. He's got him at 20 because he thinks that they are number 20. Brett doesn't need to do pay attention to me stuff at this point in his career. You are somebody who is an Alabama alum, highly invested in the team. Most people have him in the teens. He's the first one I've seen with a 2 in front of him. What do you make of Alabama?
2: I think we're undervaluing what Alabama can be. Now, that being said, like, we on Chewing Clock earlier this week, we all did our college football playoff field predictions, and I do have them getting in very similar to how they did last year on the back end, right? Like, I think all of the question marks around the offense are fair, but I still think this is one of the better defenses in the SEC. Like, it may not look like what we've gotten used to in Tuscaloosa post Lane, where they can outscore anybody. Like, this might be a very old school Alabama team that's winning games 21-14. But, you know, I think this is a 10-win team again. I think this is going to continue to be the story of the Kalen DeBoer era. He's going to turn in very good teams that just are not good enough to satisfy what is, admittedly, because I am one of them, an unreasonable fan base.
1: Yeah, I'm fascinated to see where this goes, because the way the schedule shapes up, they have to have success early. If they trip over anybody in the first 5 games, people are going to immediately fast forward to the idea that, all right, we're going 8-4, we're going to go to, you know, a mid-tier bowl game and not good enough and I'm mad. It's very clear it would take a Mike Dubose level disaster for things to get to the point where anything's going to happen with Kalen DeBoer in the near future. But at the same time, Dimitri, this is the fan base that famously, you know, Google Bill Curry and Brick, and you can see examples through the years of how it is perceived things can go if they are mad enough at a coach. Just because Alabama isn't looking to get rid of Kalen DeBoer doesn't mean that Alabama fans couldn't get Kalen DeBoer to the point he's ready to get rid of Alabama.
2: Listen, I think one thing that a lot of people around college football, maybe not at Alabama, because Alabama people believe, why would anybody want to leave Alabama? But I think from the national standpoint, you have a lot of folks connecting the dots.

0: of, hey, if USC doesn't live up to expectations there in Los Angeles this year, well, their AD used to be the AD at Washington, and guess who she hired as her football coach back in the day. As much as Kalen DeBoer says all the right things, it would be very hard for you to convince me that the fan base has not grinded on him, or at the very least on his family at this point. So I totally hear you. If they have an early slip up and we start hearing the chatter about, you know, oh no, I guess it's the Liberty Bowl this year, I could see Kalen DeBoer looking for that Los Angeles off-ramp.
1: Yeah, we'll see where it goes. Again, there's no reason they can't have a nice, steady, successful, even though win the SEC, nice, steady, successful season, make the playoff. And as, for example, Miami showed last year, you don't have to even make your conference title game to wind up having a successful season. Dimitri, I'm going to get to Miami with you in a second for a reason, but how many people do you think, you live in the state of North Carolina, if you just went to Charlotte and walked around and pulled 10 random people, how many people do you think could tell you Duke won the ACC last year?
0: It's a good question. If you are going to Charlotte, so many people in Charlotte have no interest in the ACC to begin with because they came from somewhere else. But I would say if you polled even 10 diehard ACC fans, Heath, I would say 6 of them could tell you without having to think about it that Duke won the championship last year.
1: And that's a game that was literally played in Charlotte, with a team that plays in the state of North Carolina. And it would be nowhere close to you now. Oh, yeah, Duke won the title because Miami and what they did at the end of the year. Like, well, of course, Miami was the best in the ACC, except for they didn't play for the title.
0: Yeah, and you noticed, I know we got together at ACC Media Days a month or so ago, and we talked about this. Like, you noticed that when they came out with their, okay, hey, look, we fixed everything, we have a more coherent tiebreaker system now. You notice all the tiebreakers in the ACC are not definitive. So they are not going to run into a situation where, well, the bylaws say Duke gets the other spot ever again. It is all now going to be left open to, if we have a Miami situation, we will make sure that team is playing in the championship game.
1: Yeah, and that's smart. They need to make sure that they do a better job than what they did last year. I still don't know if they've got it fixed. There's some head scratchers in there, but they've also got a weird conference set up. And so
0: I was about to say, until they are able to put together a competent football schedule, they have not fixed anything.
1: Yeah, it's when you have some playing 9, some playing 8, inherently you're just waiting for what disaster will happen, and you're trying to guard against it the best you can, but in the end, you have built the house on a fault line, and so it's just inevitable you're going to have a problem. So I mentioned Miami because you have them as your national champion. Now, that in and of itself is not necessarily a wild pick. I was surprised by who you have them beating, though, and that's Texas.
0: Really?
1: Yeah, just because if we believe that Sark has finally harnessed all of that talent well enough to get to the title game, the idea that, of all people, Mario, who is the other maybe perceived king of, man, that dude can assemble talent, and man, that dude eventually will find some way to butcher it in a key moment in a big game. The idea that he's the one that gives Sark the Heisman away from winning a championship, I find that interesting.
0: So I will let you in on two things. Number one, I think Mario is a better, what's the right way to say this? Would it be learner of lessons than Sark is? Some of that stuff that we stereotypically say Mario gets in his own way on clock management, timeout management, like, he has made that someone else's responsibility in a way that Sark has not learned, that it's really hard to call plays and actually lead a big time college football program. So that's a minor version. The major version, if I'm being completely honest, and I guess Fred over at Freezing Cold Takes can take note here when I say this. If I'm being honest, we have a 3-person show. I didn't want us all picking an SEC team to win the championship. I had to be the stinker here.
1: Okay, so you're acknowledging maybe how the sausage is made. Your co-mates on the podcast went with Texas and with Georgia, so you said I'm gonna dare to be different. So you're going with Miami, but in the end, you're telling me if Cole doesn't take Texas, then you maybe decide to go in the direction of the Longhorns.
0: Yeah, I think so. I think that this is a year where it just, it almost feels like it's going to come together for Texas because it has to. It just has to, right? I'm a believer, and look, I am a believer in Miami. I think there are six teams that are capable of winning a national championship, and in the SEC, I think Texas and Georgia have separated themselves from everyone else, and I think Texas is going to get the better of Georgia this year.
1: Chewing Clock is the podcast. Dimitri Ravanos with us for a couple more minutes. That's one thing I find interesting is that everybody has Texas and Georgia separated. Like, it doesn't matter who you're picking, and there's still plenty of people picking Georgia just because Kirby is as steady as it gets, and Sark has just not shown he can get the job done against Kirby head-to-head and has not shown that he can consistently win championships anywhere. So I get why people are doing that, but on raw material, there are simply more really shiny objects at the moment in Austin than there are in Georgia. Georgia's got plenty of talent, but boy, all the shiniest objects are in Texas. And so at some point it does become, well, geez, if you can't do it now, when are you going to do it?
0: Yeah, and it's not just the overall collection of the shiniest objects. I think there is something about the Cam Coleman story in particular that has people fascinated, because just that clip from practice of him doing that one-armed grab, I mean, it is like a perfect jumping off point for the conversation of look what Hugh Freeze wasted. Look at what has just been sitting there for 2 years, and oh my God, just wait. Like, I do think Cam Coleman in particular is the absolute perfect picture of what it is Sark is capable of doing with elite skill position talent.
1: It really does seem like that's the guy who could unlock some things that for whatever reason haven't happened. But I go back to one thing that has been the consistent issue with Sark, which is red zone. It was an issue for him. Even in the NFL, he couldn't figure out in the red zone how to get the football to a guy in Julio Jones that does not on paper seem like an impossible person to get the football to. But in the red zone, they could not do it. And it's been an issue for him 2 years ago against Ohio State. Why did they not win that playoff game? Because in the red zone, and not just in the red zone, in goal-to-go type stuff, he couldn't get the ball in the end zone. Calls a horrible play, gets blown up, and they don't score a touchdown when they need one. Those are the kind of things, Dimitri, where if you know that's where your flaw has been, you said it. Everybody knows he's a great play caller, but is it trying to manage the game and then also have exactly the right play calls for the right tendencies for there? Is that too much? And does he need to adjust or delegate or do something different? Because it's been a recurring theme now for quite a while.
0: Yeah, absolutely. Look, as a Carolina Panthers fan, I truly believe they win that playoff game last year if Dave Canales is not trying to manage a team and a playbook. Like, I've seen enough coaches get wrong how invested you can be in quote unquote your side of the ball and still be a head coach. I think to your point about getting the ball in the end zone, I think that's why you go out and you get not just the best running back in the portal, but two of the three best running backs in the portal. I mean, I do wonder if part of the renaissance, let's say, of Sark and dealing with his red zone problems is, okay, we're just going to keep it simple in the red zone, and we're going to force you to stop this guy, and if you stop that guy, well, guess what? We've got this other guy, and we've got a quarterback that can move the ball on the ground as well. I think that you are going to see a simplification of the offense down in the red zone to eliminate those the ball can go anywhere, and so the quarterback throws it to the wrong guy situations.
1: Last thing, I'm going to have you put your media critic hat on for this one, too. How is it possible? You see the list of people. There are so many people who are calling games, who are in studios all over college football. Sometimes it's guys that I don't even 100% know who they are at first. Sometimes right. It's, oh, I kind of remember that dude. And then there's sometimes it's like, okay, I don't know that I think this person's going to be very good at this, but I know why they're at least getting a chance. How is it possible that, as far as I know, 2 weeks before the start of the college football season, no one is employing Mike Gundy to be on TV calling college football? Because you don't have to have liked the personality, but Mike Gundy clearly at least showed, hey, I've got a personality. If people like Steve Adazio wound up with a headset on, how in the world is Mike Gundy not on somebody's list somewhere?
0: Well, I have to assume Mike Gundy is holding out for Liberty on OAN or something like that, perhaps. Is it possible that Mike Gundy has enough money he just doesn't have to do this and has shown no interest and no inclination of taking a TV job?
1: It's always possible, I guess, but it sure seems like, based on the fact he did the ESPN film room and just how he kind of operates, that he's the kind of guy who isn't just going to be able to say, hey, I'm going hunting, I'm going fishing, whatever, I'm golfing, I'm doing something other than football in the fall. I just feel like that's a guy that still thinks he can get back in, still probably wants back in, one of the best ways to do that, to stay visible. I mean, Brian Kelly doesn't want to call games for TV, and he certainly doesn't need the money. But Brian Kelly knows, hey, I got to change this image of me as the guy who failed at LSU and this guy who people just generally don't care for as a guy. I got to get on TV and find a way to be a warm, embraceable personality and hope that Cincinnati wants me back if things don't work out this year there for Satterfield or whatever it might be. Like, clearly he's doing it for a reason. I'm amazed that Gundy doesn't have a gig yet, because I just would have thought for sure somebody would say, hey, that guy's a big personality. Like, he has Fox written all over him to me, not because of anything else other than just they like big personalities. He sure seems like a guy that could fit in there somewhere.
0: No, I agree. And with his like self-appointed post as protector of the Big 12, that would make a lot of sense. I will say, I do think it is worth remembering who it is before he became a head coach Mike Gundy worked for. And that is Les Miles, another guy that seemed like a no-brainer for TV. And then when we saw him on TV, boy, was he terrible. I'm not saying that Les Miles has told Mike Gundy to stay away from TV, but I would not be surprised if he has had the conversation of it's harder than it looks, or it's more effort than it's worth, whatever it might be, with Les at some point in the last few years.
1: Dimitri Rivanos, you see his work at Awful Announcing. You hear him as part of the Chewing Clock podcast talking college football. Dimitri, always fun, man. Talk to you down the line.
0: All right, Heath. Talk to you soon, buddy.
1: There you go. A little CFB with him. It just seems like Gundy, again, just naturally would be a fit for somebody somewhere. And maybe you can't talk him into it. I mean, my Lord, can you imagine if anybody had been able to talk Steve Spurrier into doing college football commentary? I swore for years, man, just put a satellite outside his condo at Crescent Beach and let him pop on anytime he wants. If Spurrier just says, hey, I want to come on for 30 seconds in a little blip on the screen to comment on this game, let him do that. Find any way to get him involved. No one ever did. But if a guy wants to coach again, and I think Gundy is, man, I think he needs to find a way to TV, and I think somebody probably should give him that shot. All right, it is the Chuck Oliver Show. Coming up, I think one analyst, speaking of people being on TV, one analyst said what might be the oddest take we've had all year in college football. You'll hear it. We'll talk about it straight ahead here on the Chuck Oliver Show.
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3: Now with Sam Willard, Harper's Haberdashery. 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
7: Show on a Thursday. Thank you for being here. We will talk some South Carolina football in about 10 minutes right here. And, of course, as we continue counting you down towards the top 10, we will have one more tomorrow before we get there as part of Chuck's Top 10. 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So if you do want to just have that little extra preview, maybe chance to listen to it over the weekend if you haven't heard every segment that we've done that previews one of the teams in Chuck's Top 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content. Again, download that whenever you get the chance, the Southern Sports Today app. And it's not just the Chuck Oliver Show, it's Southern Sports Today, but we're on that. So make sure you go and download that app when you can. All right, so everybody understands Mike Norvell, the seat's about as warm as it gets. And when you even have people acknowledging that it was a conscious choice last year, that some of the people wanted you fired and the people who didn't want to fire you, it wasn't because they said, oh, he'll turn it around, we believe in Mike. It's more, yeah, we really can't afford to fire Mike. The contract is simply too large. The money we'd have to spend to fire him, fire his staff, then go hire somebody else to take over, we just can't do it financially right now. So we're going to have to process another year of this contract, take money that we would have allocated maybe to try and give the coach resources for transfer portal, put those in a different account and get ready to use them to pay off him with a little bit more preparation, fundraise for a year. That's the strategy. Like if you're Norvell, you know. The only reason you're there is because of your contract, and now they're going to have spent a year getting ready to deal with your contract in a way they had not last year. So it's understood he's in trouble. However, he is not in this level of trouble. This is CBS Sports' Beanie Wells, the former Ohio State running back, working as an analyst for CBS Sports. And you can hear for yourself just how far out he goes in the idea that Mike Norvell is going to lose his gig this year.
8: And I got to go Mike Norvell. I mean, that's the situation that we've been talking about the last couple of years. You go back and you look at 2023, they were 13-1. But when they got into that big game, they got slacked. Then you go back to 2024. They won two games off of a 13-win season. Last year going 5-7. That is not the Florida State way. If he doesn't win big this season, I think he's out of there. I could see him getting fired if he wins 10 games.
7: Well, that's insane. I mean, I don't know how to put it. Besides that, that's completely insane. If they won 10 games, then the other issues you're dealing with, the problem in recruiting, for example, that this year has not been all that good in recruiting. It's never been strong with Norvell, but this year with the combined lack of financial support and
0: people just thinking, hey, I think this guy's going to get cut loose. That reverses. That solves itself. You can recruit great talent to Tallahassee no matter who you are because kids want to play there, but you've got to give them some reason to believe in you and your staff. 10-2 means that they won games on a schedule where they've got a road trip to Miami, a road trip to Alabama, Clemson's on there, Florida's on there. You're telling me at bare minimum he has to have won two of those four games at Miami, at Alabama, Clemson and Florida. You're telling me he's won two of those games and everything else, and you're firing him? That's insane. So I get it. He's in trouble, and he's probably not going to win 10 games. But just because he's in trouble doesn't mean they're just determined to fire him for no good reason. Firing a coach at 10 wins? Yeah, good luck hiring somebody new.
9: 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The whole month of August. And I'm going to tell you one day that the Chuck Oliver Show is going to be broadcasting live from Harris Cherokee in Cherokee, North Carolina. 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Caesar Sportsbook, even in one of the fan caves. 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
0: Chuck Oliver Show on Thursday. He's flying in for Chuck today. And, of course, keeping an eye on everybody as we get closer and closer to the start of the college football season. One of the programs we haven't had a chance to check in with for a little bit is South Carolina. So we said, let's fix that. Let's go and talk to Hal McGranahan. He covers the Gamecocks for Gamecock 247. And he joins us now as our Truist reporter on South Carolina here on the Chuck Oliver Show. Hale, how are you, man?
20: Doing well, Heath. Appreciate you having me back in.
0: Yeah, thanks for making time. Let's start with, for South Carolina, what I think has to be the question for anything else you do, which is just offensive line. Everybody's curious, can they possibly even get to okay? Forget about good. Just okay would be such a leap for them compared to the disaster that was last year. It's hard to evaluate on a practice field, but what you're seeing, what you're hearing, what do you think?
20: We'll see. Here in about 3 weeks, they have their first game, and it'll probably be another couple weeks after that when they finally open against an SEC team that will really get a good feel for that when Mississippi State comes to Columbia. So I don't know. I mean, they've got a lot of veteran options, guys they brought in from the portal. They got some young fellows and Shed Surratt, who started as a freshman last year. And there's Darius Gray, this former five-star recruit who enrolled in June. And there's some thought that he could even be in that starting five. Definitely going to play a good bit this season, but he's got a real chance to be in that first group. So we'll see. They got some significant injury they're dealing with Jacarius Peak, trying to get him ready to go. So, yeah, still quite a few question marks here in the last few weeks of summer.
0: Yeah, they've been pretty consistent. At first, everybody's like, okay, Peak is injured. His whole season is screwed. And then immediately it was like, no, we think he'll be back a little quicker than maybe you people imagine. And he could be back maybe even for the start of the season. Maybe you give him a little more time and save him until Mississippi State. But Hale, there's a difference between Jacarius Peak will in fact suit up and go on the field and try and play as well as he can. There's a big difference between that and Jacarius Peak will be the level of player that they were hoping he could be when they really committed resources to get him from NC State. Physically, with the injury that he's been dealing with, like, what is realistic for him? How good can he be after having to spend his time rehabbing and doing other things rather than being able to be out there and blocking the way he normally would have been?
20: Yeah, that's a great question, and I'm sure it's one that even the folks internally at South Carolina have. I mean, they bring him in from NC State with the idea that he's going to be the left tackle, and he hurts his knee. And, you know, anytime there's any sort of a knee injury, I believe it was a patellar tendon that he injured in late January during an organized team basketball event, there's going to be the natural thought, wonder if, hey, how long is it going to take for this guy to get back to normal, even if he is on the field? So I think that's just going to be something that we're all going to have to find out together as we watch him play in games this fall. I mean, initially Shane Beamer said that this was going to be an injury that would keep Peak out through the summer and preseason camp, and that he should be ready to go at some point in September. A little bit vague on that, and it sounds like Peak is right on schedule, if not a little bit ahead of that. So how soon he gets on the field, I'm not real clear on that at this point. Peak did speak to members of the media a couple weeks ago when they did their local media day here in town, and he was saying all the right things and said, talking about how he's taking it day by day to get ready to go. So I guess we'll know for sure here in a couple weeks if he's going to be ready to go for that first game against Kent State.
0: I think a lot of people look at the Gamecock receiver core and they're like, okay, well, I know that Harbor is a preposterous human being, just can do things that almost no one else his size has ever been able to do. But after him, and he's still learning the position, I don't know about these other guys. My question to you would be, is it that a guy like Amazio Bennett took a step back last year, or is it that because, as noted, they could not block anybody, it's pretty much impossible to learn anything about receivers when there's no time for a quarterback to actually execute any routes?
20: Yeah, so with Mazio Bennett specifically, I mean, he plays the slot. And, you know, last year they had a freshman in Brian Rowe who's uber athletic and super talented, and he was like the hot name that offseason that folks around the program were talking about. And there was a lot of excitement with him. And, and, you know, Mazio just kind of fell behind him. Then Jaden Sellers emerges, and he plays the slot as well. And Sellers gets out on the field during really the last half of the season and looked really good. So, you know, that'll be interesting to see how that progresses, that little competition at the slot receiver. I think both guys are going to play. They're certainly different types of players than Nick Harbor. I mean, they at receiver, they went out and got a few guys from the portal. Nitro Tuggle, who's almost like a carbon copy of Vandrevis Jacobs, who transferred to Miami. So I think he's going to plug in and occupy that type of role. Heath, the guy that I'm real excited to see and who I've heard good things about so far during this preseason camp is Jaden Gibson, the other 6'5" receiver they have on the roster who transferred in from Oklahoma. A little different skill set from Harbor, but someone who I think could be a difference maker and provide the, you know, one-on-one jump ball, go up and get it, contested catch type of guy that they haven't really had in a couple of years.
0: Yeah, an intriguing talent. The biggest thing with him is just, you know, health-wise, will he be able to stay out there and be healthy? But like you, I've seen some, well, not just like you, you're out there doing the reporting, but I've seen you and others kind of allude to, yeah, this guy, this might be something, and so we'll see whether or not he could be that guy. Lenoris Sellers is naturally the face of your team and offense when you have a guy that's been touted the way he has. A lot of people probably didn't think he'd be there this year. That's the question I asked him when I talked to him in media days was, why are you here? Like, you're supposed to have either gone to the pros or you're supposed to have said, okay, I'm out of here. I'm going to go take a big bag somewhere and go play where it's a little easier to play than where, again, everything is sort of a projection and a hope on this offense right now. So you've covered him the whole way. Why is he there, and can he finally have the year people are waiting for?
20: Yeah, he's a local guy from Florence, South Carolina, which is a little more than an hour from Columbia. And I think as much as anything, that just being close to home is important to him. And, you know, his brother is obviously on the team, Jaden Sellers, who I mentioned a minute ago, allows his parents to get here and go to games and be around. So that stuff was important to him. I mean, there's obviously the financial component to it all these days, and South Carolina was willing to make sure that they needed to do what it took to get Sellers here, and not that it was some big outlandish type of deal they gave to him. I'm sure if Sellers wanted to go out and hit the market, he probably could have gotten more than maybe he's getting right now. So I think last season just sort of left a little bit of a bitter taste in his mouth, and wondering, you know, is it really worth it to leave on these terms? And then probably more importantly than any of that stuff is Kendall Briles being here and Shane Beamer being able to go out and make that hire and getting a proven offensive play caller at the college level who runs a scheme that fits Sellers' skill set really well and could lead to a lot of success this season, not just on offense, but for the team. So combination of all those things, I think, is probably the answer.
0: Hal McGranahan's with us from Gamecock 247 here on the Chuck Oliver Show. Again, looking at South Carolina so far in camp. Naturally, the offense is where a lot of the focus is because it was just such a disaster last year. I mean, you watch a lot of bad football, Hale, and not see an offensive line coach get fired and then separately an offensive coordinator get fired midseason. Like, that's pretty rare, and it certainly was rare for Shane Beamer. So even he clearly knew, like, this is just another level of trouble. But let's talk about the other side of the ball for a bit, because I'm always curious with South Carolina. They seem to have a knack for finding guys, especially on that side of the ball, that turn into bigger contributors than anybody imagined. Like, Kyle Kennard was a nice pickup. Nobody said, oh, yeah, that's the SEC Defensive Player of the Year when they got him. A guy like Knight from Charlotte was not somebody who was supposed to turn into a second-round pick by the Bengals a year later. So that side of the ball, what do you see? And in particular, are there some guys that they took that maybe they, as they have done in the past, have evaluated better than people realized when they got them?
20: Yeah, I could probably go in a couple different directions and try to make some calls and predictions on who those next type of guys would be. I mean, maybe Caleb Herring is one, the defensive end who transferred from Tennessee, who he had 4 sacks last season for them, and he played in, I think, 36 games for the Vols over his 3 seasons there, and only one of them was a start. So maybe he's a guy who can take that next step, so to speak. I mean, they got a trio of defensive tackles from the portal, and Tomiwa Dorojai, who's at his fifth school in 5 years, but was really good at Illinois last year and probably going to be really good at South Carolina this year. Kelby Collins, who played at Alabama in the past and started at Florida, could be a guy who takes a big jump. They brought in some pieces for the secondary, whether it's a freshman like Jazavian Currents or a guy who transferred in from Kentucky like Quasheed Scott, who's trying to win that starting job at nickel. I mean, there could be any number of guys who I could try to hang my hat on, Heath. And I know I gave you like five names right there, so I'm really casting a wide net. But that's part of the intrigue with this defense, I guess, is what I'm trying to say, is they've got a lot of really talented pieces to help fill some of the gaps, so to speak, and try to get this thing closer to that 2024 unit than they were in 2025. Not that they were bad last year, but 2024 was really good.
0: No, I mean, they've shown a knack. I mean, at some point, you have to just say, when you find guys at places like Assumption College and Georgia Southern that are good enough to contribute and then eventually at least get into NFL camps, I'm going to give them benefit of the doubt on a lot of these evaluations when we're talking about guys, especially on that side of the ball, that might be able to help. A couple more minutes here with Hal McGranahan. Again, it's Gamecock 247 is the site. Dylan Stewart's name has not come up yet. It probably should. As much as Peak's injury question has been kind of looming out there, where do things stand with Stewart? It's just been sort of, he'll be around. He'll be okay. Okay. Need to get him on the practice field at some point, right?
20: Yeah, I mean, he's out there doing stuff. What that stuff is, I'm not really sure about. I mean, he's had the back injury that he played through last season for about the last half of the schedule. And going into this calendar year, the thought was, hey, he just needs a little bit of time. Let him rest. His back just needs to heal. Doesn't need surgery. And he should be good to go. At some point during January, February, there was some sort of a setback related to the back. I don't know if it's the same injury he had last season or if it's something else. Not real clear on that detail. Hasn't had surgery, but hasn't practiced fully yet, to my knowledge. We'll see where he's at. I probably sort of similar type of timeline to Jacarius Peak, even though they're obviously different injuries and going through different things, different players. But I think it's the same type of answer, I guess you could say, is like, well, you know, if he doesn't play against Kent State, no big deal. If he doesn't play against Towson, not a big deal either. Mississippi State, week 3, all right, we need to see this guy on the field for that game or else it's a big deal. We're all kind of finding out together. Folks are a little vague about things right now. Maybe that's by design because they just want to try to keep things close to the vest, or maybe that's not a good sign. So kind of navigating these waters as we go, I guess.
0: Yeah, look, I'm not going to say he's clowny because that's a really, really big set of shoes to fill. But we saw in 2013, teams literally just gave up half the field, just said, we're not going to run that way. We're not going to try and do anything over there. We're going to run away from him. We're going to roll the quarterback away from him. He can be that level of impact player when he is on. He has shown he can just make it impossible to block him. And we saw in 2013 what a Lorenzo Ward defense could look like with a Clowney that was having that impact. And as soon as he was gone, there wasn't enough defense, wasn't enough deodorant in the world to cover up the stink of a Lorenzo Ward defense once you didn't have Clowney impacting it that way. Clayton White's a better coordinator than Ward, clearly, but you just can't have that not be there and not have it have a gigantic impact on everything else you do.
20: Yeah, I mean, we could probably look at some of those games down the stretch last season and wonder about the ones that they had trouble closing out in fourth quarters, like Texas A&M, for example. You know, as Dylan Stewart's going through the course of a game, I'm guessing that his back probably hurt a little bit more than it did than the start of the game. So how much did that affect things? And, you know, just his presence out there alone certainly can help a guy like a Brian Thomas, or who was the other starting defensive end last year, or Kyle Kennard, who you mentioned a minute ago, who was the other starting defensive end in 2024. But if Stewart's not out there at all in 2026, not a good thing for Caleb Herring or Anthony Addison or whoever else, or is playing defensive end, certainly not for Clayton White, the coordinator, and everybody else on that team. They need him for this year to be a bounce back year and for one that means an awful lot for the future of this program and Shane Beamer.
0: Yeah, certainly one of the storylines everybody's going to be tracking over in Columbia until they see him out there looking like himself on the field again. Hale McGranahan's going to be covering all of it. You can check him out. Gamecock247 is the site. Hale, appreciate the time, man.
20: Yes, sir. Appreciate it, Heath.
0: There you go. A little look at what's going on with South Carolina as we continue to head towards the start of the season. Coming up on the other side, boy, if you are somebody who aspires to get closer to Kentucky football, have I got good news for you. That's straight ahead here on the Chuck Oliver Show.
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0: Again, they're trying to be optimistic down there, and we'll see. Got to be a weird situation where you're trying to be optimistic about what you can do, and then you've got somebody on national TV saying, "Oh no, I think they could get win 10 and they might fire the coach anyway." I don't think that's where things are, but I don't know if there's another program anywhere that normally has expectations that has more of a, just before the season even gets going, atmosphere of us against the world than FSU seems to have right now. We'll see whether or not he can surprise some people with what he can do in the passing game. So I mentioned, if you're a Kentucky football fan, boy, if you have ever dreamed of getting the Kentucky experience, it's up for sale right now. Folks are noticing. New AD there, of course. Jay Batt comes in from the outside, and Jay Batt's background is revenue. Whether it was at Alabama as somebody in the athletic department, whether it was at Georgia Tech when he got hired as AD, then brought up to Michigan State. The idea is, this is a guy who is a modern athletic director who understands how to generate more revenue at a time where every single athletic department is trying to figure out, how can we generate more revenue to pay players to do the things necessary. We're not in the business now of trying to say, oh, we got to have bigger, shinier facilities and locker rooms. It's got to be cash, cash, cash that we can pay out to try and compete and win. So all of a sudden, if you are a Kentucky fan, some things are available that were not in the past available. For example, the coin toss delivery experience. Take part in a game day tradition in midfield. A person and a guest will deliver the official game coin to the referee. Stay on the field for the opening coin toss alongside team captains and game officials. Enjoy a front row view of one of football's most iconic pregame moments, and capture a unique memory from the heart of Kroger Field before kickoff for this special opportunity as the game begins. Now, obviously, there's only one of those per game where you can go out. You can't have 10 people delivering a coin toss. How much would you think that would run you? Like, whatever school you pull for, if you were going to get to go out on the field at midfield, you and a guest, so, you know, take your son with you or something like that, and you're delivering the coin to the official, and you're out there right in the middle of the place, and yeah, you could watch the coin toss, but honestly, you're probably just staring around, wow, okay, I'm right in the middle of the stadium as the game's getting ready to start. This is kind of trippy. $285.86. Doesn't that feel like that should be more expensive? Especially since that's a one-time thing. You can also pay for $285 to run out of the tunnel with the Kentucky football team. You can, quote, join the team on their new walk from the Kraft Football Training Center to Kroger Field and be part of the excitement as anticipation builds before kickoff. Take the field alongside the Wildcats for team introductions and experience the incredible energy of Big Blue Nation from inside the action. A once-in-a-lifetime opportunity. Well, it's not really once-in-a-lifetime if you can buy it over and over. But a once-in-a-lifetime opportunity to walk with the team, be part of one of Kentucky football's most electric pregame moments. It does say cost varies per experience per game, so maybe they're going to charge more for, like, the Alabama walk-in than they are for, I don't know, Eastern Michigan. But $285, man, you can be out there. They've got ones for pregame old Kentucky home, the whole bit, so I guess if you're just a big Kentucky fan and you've always wanted to be a part of it, take advantage now, because I cannot imagine. I feel like they're starting here and they're going to see, okay, can we get people to buy at this price? And that's going to move up pretty quick, because honestly, $285, you're an SEC program. Those are more like New Mexico prices than an SEC price. Got to charge a little bit more for that, I think, if you are somebody that's willing to begin putting a sales tag on anything and everything. And I think you're going to see a lot of that from Kentucky as they try to find a way to kickstart this football program with Will Stein. But I also wonder, too, like, do they verify for sure that you're a Kentucky fan? Because I'm sure they could say, hey, we can't have you out here wearing, say, you know, Alabama's gear. But you don't have to be a Kentucky fan. Can you be a fan of the other team and just say, hey, I'm just kind of curious what it's like to be out in the middle of the football field? I mean, you get some money out of some other fans by doing it this way. I don't know. But anyway, $285 for now, at least, and it all could be yours. All right, that is Chuck Oliver's show for today. Again, check out the podcast if you didn't get to hear the whole show. We always encourage you to do that. Thanks to David Holloway for producing. Back here tomorrow for two more hours of conversation about college football here on the Chuck Oliver Show.
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8: I'm Christine Lisi. For the first time in 4 years, Major League Baseball's return to Dyersville, Iowa, and the Field of Dreams game played at the venue inspired by the 1989 movie starring Kevin Costner. Kyle Schwarber has hit his big league leading 36th and 37th home runs of the season. Phillies leading the Twins 5-1, top five. Standout rookie Peyton Tolley allowed 2 hits over 8 shutout innings. He retired the last 17 batters he faced. Caleb Durbin broke the game open top of the 8th with a grand slam. Red Sox beat the Blue Jays 7-0 to snap a 5-game losing streak. Weston Wilson solo home run off Max Fried in the second inning. Mariners beat the Yankees 1-0. A day before his 28th birthday, an impressive pitching performance from Washington's Cade Cavalli.
9: Here's the set. 3-2 pitch to Conforto is on the way. Yay! Strike three called over the outside corner. Cavalli lets out a scream. He has finished off 8 scoreless innings on 1 hit. He has 10 strikes.

0: strikeouts for the fourth time in his career. A masterpiece from Cade Cavalli here this afternoon.
1: The call on the Nationals radio network of the 10th and final strikeout for Cavalli in his eight innings. The only hit he gave up was to Michael Busch in the seventh, and that was the only hit for the Cubs as well. Washington beat Chicago 7-0. Tigers blanked the Guardians 3-0, became the first team to shut out an opponent without a strikeout in a dozen years. Reds edged the White Sox 9-8. Chicago's AL Central lead 2.5 on Detroit, 3 on Minnesota, and 4 on Cleveland. Pirates belted out 16 hits as they routed the Marlins 13-1. Rams receiver Puka Nacua missed a second straight day of practice with soreness in his groin. The expectation is he'll be back at practice next week.
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0: six games underway. 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He's Ian Fitzsimmons. Our voices sound similar, but I'm Jonathan Zaslow in for Amber Wilson tonight.
1: Do they?
0: I don't want anyone to get confused, you know, so I want to make sure that I put it out there. So she will be back in the saddle tomorrow. I will hang out with you here tonight in for your girl. Now, with the NFL preseason action underway right now, that means one thing. Let's get to our second NFL twofer. You got to give me the name again. It's on
1: two-a-days.
0: Two-a-days. Let's go. I'm sorry.
1: Right. I got you.
0: Let's get our second two-a-days.
1: Let's go. Come on.
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3: 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The Pittsburgh Steelers.
4: This is Brooke Dyer covering the Steelers and, maybe more importantly, Aaron Rodgers' last rodeo. The Steelers have been up in Latrobe for about 2 weeks now, and throughout it, we've seen Aaron Rodgers make a concerted effort to get the ball to third-year wide receiver Roman Wilson. The two have really worked on their chemistry. Wilson was, of course, part of the group that went with Rodgers out west for a bonding week trip, and now we're seeing that bond on the field where Wilson has firmly established himself as wide receiver three. Another important piece of this passing attack, Pat Freiermuth. Rodgers has also gone to Freiermuth over the middle throughout their team periods, and you can tell that the offense is going to make an effort to get Freiermuth involved.
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1: All right, Zaz, I know you were so excited to talk about Mason Rudolph being 10 of 11 tonight, right? And having just a remarkable evening for the Steelers. You were so amped up.
0: I know.
1: I get it. I understand.
0: It was on the tip of my tongue. ESPN Radio NFL Two-A-Days, and it slipped
1: my mind. The music. We normally have music underneath these. But anyway, go ahead.
0: Yeah, I'm sorry. The Pittsburgh Steelers, right? Last year, Steelers in action right now. The Steelers are taking on the Green Bay Packers. They're up 7-6 in the middle of the third quarter. For those of us maybe to wager on the game.
1: Oh, no.
0: So that's what's happening right now.
1: You feel better? Here we go.
0: I'm getting into a groove here. I'm getting into a groove.
1: Come on.
0: So the Steelers last year, they finished the 25 season 10-7. They always make the playoffs. They won the AFC North, but lost like usual in the wild card round to the Houston Texans. Third straight season making the playoffs. Third straight season. They're one and done in their last six straight playoff appearances. Mike Tomlin, of course, that's the big news. Mike Tomlin is no longer the head coach. He was replaced by Mike McCarthy. So in the Super Bowl era, Mike McCarthy becomes just the fourth head coach in Pittsburgh Steelers history, right? Chuck Knoll, Bill Cowher, Mike Tomlin, Mike McCarthy. So, see, and I don't know if it's quite, I mean, would you be willing to call it a new era just yet, Ian, considering Aaron Rodgers is playing one more year? Is it a new era yet?
1: No. Because it's Aaron Rodgers on a one-year deal.
0: Yeah.
1: Right? And on the back end, look, I mentioned Mason Rudolph going 10 of 11. It is preseason, right? So it's vanilla defenses. You're going against twos and threes. People were ripping the hell out of me. Aaliyah Carson Beck, you know, in the Hall of Fame game. Folks, it's the Hall of Fame game. And it was against twos and threes and vanilla defenses. And I'm not going to praise Haynes King. Well, my pick the click, right? And make a roster as an undrafted free agent. Going against twos and threes. I'm not going to go nuts over it. Like Fernando Mendoza, just threw a touchdown pass to Jason Beck.
0: That's a new era. That's a new era for the Raiders. Fernando Mendoza.
1: But
0: that's
1: I'm not going to go nuts over, you know, Mendoza hitting back for a touchdown, right? And he could go, you know, 11 for 11. I don't care. It's preseason football. Don't care. Let's let it breathe and let it, you know, marinate for a minute. But when it comes to the Steelers team, I agree with you. This is not a new era because Aaron Rodgers is still there. And what do I expect from him? Man, 10-7, like wild card, and then you go from there. Because, look, the defense I love, man. Peyton Wilson's one of my favorite players that nobody talks about. You know, the linebacker at NC State is just a boy dog damn warrior. Obviously, we have T.J. Watt. We have Patrick Queen. You know, Cam Hayward he might be playing deep tackle, Zaz, until he's, 88 years old. They're that good on the defense side of the ball. What can they do offensively? And it starts at the quarterback position. I don't know what Aaron Rodgers still gives you. He's a middle-of-the-pack quarterback right now, in my opinion. So that's why I have him around 10-7. Your thoughts?
0: Yeah, I mean, I look at it should be more of the same offensively because Aaron Rodgers pretty limited these days, and there's no reason to believe that he's going to show any sign of flashes that he had in the past at this point in his career. But I think what you're hoping for is it's pretty sick. Like, there's an upgraded wide receiver room there.
1: No doubt.
0: Okay. You know,
1: Jeremy Bernard coming in from Bama.
0: Right.
1: Michael Pittman Jr.
0: That's a high pick in Jeremy Bernard. And Michael Pittman Jr., who, of course, they traded for from Indianapolis to add to that stable. DK Metcalf as well. So now you got a nice little wide receiver room. I do want to say about Michael Pittman, I'm interested in what Pittman's going to look like because Michael Pittman's entering his seventh year, his first not with the Indianapolis Colts. And Michael Pittman is a big name as a wide receiver, but the reality of it is he had the one big year. One. Like, it was 2023 where he had 109 catches and 1,100 yards, four touchdowns. Outside of that year, you know, the numbers are that of a number two. And if he's going to be a number two wide receiver, I guess that's okay because, you know, they do have Metcalf. But I'm interested in what Pittman looks like with a quarterback like Aaron Rodgers. That part to me is interesting.
1: Well, but also, and I agree with you on Pitt. But it all starts up front. And they've invested heavily in that offensive line. Now it's time to start to shine, right? Big Troy out of Washington, you know, at tackle. Zach Frazier, you know, out of West Virginia, you know, at center. This is the time these guys need to show up and live up to what we expect them to be. And I expect that offensive line to be a hell of a lot better. Because it has to be, because you have a quarterback back there who cannot move.
0: Yeah.
1: Zaz.
0: Yeah.
1: So that it all starts up front. I don't care what you have at wide out, what Pitt can and can't do, what you have at running back, you know, with Jalen Warren and Rico Dowdle. A lot of people may not remember that Rico Dowdle is now with the Steelers. I don't care. If you can't block it, you can't run it, and you can't throw it. So it all starts up front to me with Pittsburgh and those guys. So they've invested high value draft picks. Have to start to deliver in the value that they were placed.
0: And look, on the defensive side of the ball, these are very big names. Like, we know that they're going to be as long as they're healthy.
1: Amen.
0: And right now, you got guys like Joey Porter and Jalen Ramsey, who are not necessarily healthy right now, but these are very big names. Cam Hayward, T.J. Watt, Deshaun Elliott. These are good players on the defensive side of the ball, but I'm not sure to expect a much better unit overall than what you've seen the last couple of years.
1: And that on being DraftKings, a 9-10 win team. Zaz, on DraftKings, win total from our producer, Nick Carty, tonight. Win total, 8.5, over-under.
0: Yeah. I mean, like, they're projecting as an average team. I'm going to say over, but, like, 9 wins.
1: But
0: you're barely over.
1: You're hanging on, you're hanging on to your britches in week 17 going, come on, man.
0: Right?
1: Yeah, I'm with you. I'm with you.
0: Yeah,
1: like I said, 10-7, 9-8, right around there. Yeah. Yep.
0: So there you go. That is the second of our two ESPN Radio NFL Two a Day. Sometimes people forget what that segment's called. It's called NFL Two a Days. Did you see yesterday, Ian, the video on social media, the Philadelphia Eagles, they put out, this is the weirdest part of training camp to me. You saw the Philadelphia Eagles put out that video clip. They thought, hey, let's show a great defensive play. One of our DBs, he made an interception. And they put out the video. And of course, it's Jalen Hurts who's throwing an interception. And, oh my God, this post got murdered. I mean, just annihilated. Because Jalen Hurts, despite being a two-time NFC champion, one-time Super Bowl, MVP candidate, this is a very polarizing figure in Philadelphia, Jalen Hurts. And so they're getting murdered. How could you post a video of your quarterback and Jalen Hurts, read the room a little bit, throwing an interception, even if it means it's a good play by the DB? And that is wherein lies my difficulty in watching training camp. Because, you know, you go to training camp and you want to see your team play well. And, okay, well, you know, if the offense, I'm a Dolphin fan, and if I want to see Malik Willis march that offense down the field and score. And, okay, that's awesome. That was a great drive. Oh, wait, but maybe that means that our defense is terrible. So is that a good thing? Oh, but on the next drive, the defense, oh, it's nice. Three and out. They stuffed the offense. This defense is going to be awesome. Hold on a second. Maybe our offense sucks. Like, I have no idea what I'm watching when I'm watching my team in training camp. I don't know what to root for.
1: You crack me up, dude. Because I've been saying that for years. Like, at college, you know, A-Day, spring games, whatever. You know, the crowd goes crazy because your quarterback just threw it a 60-yard touchdown pass.
0: Well, maybe your defense sucks.
1: Maybe you might want to work. So you're cheering against your defense, right?
0: It's so weird.
1: Got it. And then the defense gets a pick, right? And they cheer. And now you're cheering against your offense and your starting quarterback. It makes no sense. That post by the Eagles social media team, probably should have thought about that one.
0: You got to read the room there. You can't.
1: Yeah, because the whole thing, it's about the quarterback right
0: now.
1: Or post it when
0: the ball's already in flight. Because maybe it was the backup quarterback getting those reps. You don't know that it was Jalen Hurts, you know? Post it with the ball already in flight.
1: Clip the start. Yeah, there you go.
0: That's what you got to do. Ian Fitzsimmons, Jonathan Zaslow here. Coming up next is traveling alone for 8 hours. A big deal. 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

0: 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That's right. Amber and Ian on ESPN Radio. He's Ian Fitzsimmons. I'm Jonathan Zaslow. We got a lot going on here. Let's get right after
1: we
0: it.
1: We do.
0: Let's find out what's a big deal and what's not a big deal.
2: It's making headlines.
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2: But is it a big deal or not a big deal with Amber and Ian?
0: All right, Nick Carty, he producing the show Behind the Glass tonight. He's in for Stosh up there in Bristol. What do you got for us, Nick?
4: Yeah, I'm such a good producer that we said that we're going to mention this off the start of the show about an hour and 18 minutes ago. So this is where we get it in.
0: We tend to go off the rails every now and then.
4: We find a way back.
0: Zaz and I get together.
4: All 70 right, minutes later. All right. This came down about 7:20 before we got on air today. Adam Schefter and Ian Rapoport were reporting that cornerback Terrion Arnold.
0: Oh, yeah, that's right.
4: Who was released by the Lions earlier this summer after being charged with multiple felonies, plans to sign with the defending Super Bowl champion Seattle Seahawks.
0: So he gets rewarded.
4: ESPN. Well, we don't know about that yet. Arnold, he's 23, former first-round pick. He's facing 8 felony charges stemming from a kidnapping and robbery that took place in Florida in February. He was arrested in June after turning himself in. The question here is if he's going to be able to play. They plan to sign him, but there's a chance that Arnold ends up on the NFL commissioner's exempt list, which would mean he cannot play at all. So, big deal, not a big deal, Zaz.
0: Yeah, I'm going a big deal. I don't like it. You know, I never liked the idea where, you know, the crime is committed or the crime is being alleged, and so the team that currently has them, they can't keep them, but another team can get them. You know, you can't play for us, but you can go play for somewhere else now, and that's exactly what's happening here. I would venture to guess if he was on the Seahawks and this happened, like, they'd have been the ones to cut bait, and then someone else would have picked him up. But now, the allegations didn't come when he was on the Seahawks, so they can sign him now. There's, you know, low risk, high reward. It's a big deal. I don't like it.
5: Knowing the Seahawks like I do, not just because my brother is on that staff, but John Snyder, their GM, is an attention to detail guy. So there's zero doubt. And if you saw Hard Knocks last night.
0: They were asking about whether they should go out.
5: My gosh. I mean, the one, how the Seahawks are allowing HBO to do that kind of access is next level.
0: Didn't they start pulling back on that kind of access recently?
5: What's that?
0: Didn't they start pulling back on that kind of access recently?
5: Yeah, and then the Seahawks have really ramped it back up again.
0: Oh, okay.
5: You know, like they're showing Terrion Arnold working out. That's the last scene in Hard Knocks. They're showing you the GM, John Snyder, talking to Coach McDonald about Terrion Arnold. That's access we didn't have before, right? So Hard Knocks, and kudos to the Seahawks for giving them that kind of access. I'm all about innocent until proven guilty. Now, Snyder, knowing him as little as I do, is going to do his due diligence on a guy like Terrion Arnold. Again, the word is, you know, it was felony charges where he allegedly put out a hit on two guys that he thought came in and robbed his home of jewelry, cash, and he had two buddies go and attack these two guys, right? There's another story that the guys just did it on their own. Who knows? I'm innocent until proven guilty. All I know is this also, when it just comes to pure football, Terrion Arnold is a damn baller. Mm-hmm. And if he's acquitted of all charges, Seahawks get a steal.
4: His next court date is October 5th. No trial date has been set. All right, moving on to playoffs. Little mayor impression there. All right, the first leg of the 2026 FedEx Cup playoffs are underway in Tennessee this weekend. It was a pretty good showing for Jordan Spieth as he is hanging in there as part of the – he is a co-share of the league.
5: Hanging in there.
4: I mean, he's got 5 strokes on it. It's Thursday. It's not, you know. Let's see what you do on moving day. World number one, Scottie Scheffler finished the day at 2 under. Rory McIlroy had a rough round and he's not doing well. He's at 4 over. Ian, big deal, not a big deal that the FedEx Cup playoffs are here.
5: It was a massive deal for me this morning because Zaz, Cardi, I forgot it started this morning. So I turned on ESPN, right? It's 7:30 in the AM. I haven't even poured a cup of coffee yet. And I'm like, oh, wait a minute. I have Major Golf on my TV right now. I have an actual legit sporting event right now to watch at 7:30 in the morning. Hell yeah, it's a big deal. And I was glued until my wife said, get your lazy fat butt out of here and get to work. So yeah, it's a big deal. I was all about it. And Jordan Spieth, man, 500, half the lead. Putter was on. Looks like the old Jordan Spieth.
0: Yeah, you know what? I'll go big deal also, because after the first day, you got five guys who are tied atop the leaderboard. You got 12 guys who are all within a stroke of each other. So that's a fun start right there. So I'll go big deal.
4: All right, there's been a lot of speculation about this next topic, but we need answers. You go to Courtney Cronin. She reported that the Bears will not be changing their name if they build a new stadium, if they cross state lines in Indiana in the next coming years. It's an ongoing.
0: That was even a question?
4: There was some speculation that the Chicago Bears might be the Hammond Bears.
5: Oh, God.
0: That'd be terrible.
4: But
5: they ain't leaving.
4: George McCaskey said that they will be the Chicago Bears wherever they play. Big deal, not a big deal, that's.
0: Yeah, that's. I mean, I'm tempted to say not a big deal because it's hard to believe that would even be a consideration.
4: There was speculation.
0: That'd even be a real thing. But the fact that apparently there was even speculation, I'll go big deal. Like you can't change the name from Chicago Bears. I'm sorry. It's one of the crown jewel franchises.
5: Well, and by the way, Sass, I also said, I'm the guy who said you can't change Soldier Field and they turn it into a spaceship. It's awful looking.
0: Really?
5: I've called games there. It's horrendous. It's awful. Having said that, you can't have the Chicago Bears playing in Hammond, Indiana. If you're moving, you're moving. End of conversation. Done. They're not the St. Louis Rams anymore. They're the L.A. Rams, right? So if you're going to Hammond, Indiana.
0: How far is Hammond, Indiana from Chicago?
5: Less than 100 miles.
0: Still pretty far, 100 miles.
5: I mean, it's not far, right? It's not far at all. Cardi, you got it?
4: Oh, let me look it up.
5: I know, he's already Googling. I know he is. Yeah.
4: One second.
5: Look, it's not far, but still. I don't think the Bears are ever leaving. I think it's just posturing. That's just my opinion.
0: All right. There you go. And that is another edition of Big Deal or Not a Big Deal.

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1: Oh,
2: not,
1: all right.
2: Not even 100. Oh, my God.
0: I like how you said less than 100, because that was a safe answer.
2: I was less than 100. I was correct.
0: I mean, you're right. There was a lot of...
1: But 100's far.
2: Yeah, hell of a lot shorter.
0: Yeah, 23 miles. Shorter. 30 minutes away.
2: Did you go with that then? The Hammond Bears?
1: Well, I'm not good with them changing the name, but I'm better with the location not being very far and still obviously being the Chicago Bears. Coming up next, what would happen if your favorite college football coach won the lottery? 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
14: I'm Christine Lisi, one of the spotlights on in Major League Baseball on Dyersville, Iowa tonight, and the third ever Field of Dreams game played at the venue inspired by the 1989 movie starring Kevin Costner. A pair of home runs for Kyle Schwarber, his MLB leading 36th and 37th of the season. Aaron Nola, a run, five hits, nine strikeouts so far. Phillies leading the Twins 5-1 bottom six. Red Sox put an end to their five-game losing streak with a 7-0 rout of the Blue Jays, 8 scoreless for standout rookie Peyton Tolley. Like Tolley, Cade Cavalli had a strong performance on the mound. 10 strikeouts in 8 shutout innings. Nationals beat the Cubs 7-0. Mariners edged the Yankees 1-0. The lone run, a Weston

0: Suzuki solo homer off Max Fried in the second. Tigers blanked the Guardians 3-0, became the first team to shut out an opponent without a strikeout in a dozen years. Reds held off the White Sox 9-8. Chicago's AL Central lead 2.5 on the Tigers, 3 on the Twins. Cleveland is 4 out. Pirates rolled over the Marlins 13-1. Jared Triolo drove in 3 runs. Brewers second baseman Bryce Turang won't play in tonight's pivotal series opener against the Dodgers. An MRI on his left knee didn't reveal anything serious, but he will get a second opinion on the imaging to make sure. Milwaukee's up a game on LA and Atlanta for the top spot in the National League. Bills coach Joe Brady plans on everybody that's healthy playing Saturday against Carolina in the first game ever played at the team's new stadium. That includes quarterback Josh Allen in the preseason opener. Chiefs quarterback Patrick Mahomes, coming back from knee surgery, will not start Saturday as expected. Jordan Spieth among those tied for the lead after one round of the FedEx Cup playoff opener.
1: Hey, this is Rich Eisen. Coming up on Friday, a What's More Likely Friday. Is Aaron Donald back yet? What happened in the preseason on Thursday night? What's going to happen this upcoming weekend? That's Friday's Rich Eisen Show on Disney Plus, the ESPN app, and ESPN Radio.
2: What's it like to get a call from your alma mater where you bled, you sweat, you cried, you rejoiced, and now you're going back as a head coach? 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It's Amber and Ian here on ESPN Radio. Thanks for spending part of your time with us. Tosh Lupoi is doing that very thing. He's going home to the place where he bled, he sweat, he cried, he rejoiced, all of it on the football field as a Cal Bear, and now he's the head coach of the Cal Golden Bears. And Tosh, man, known you a long time, going back to our days together at Bama, your days in the NFL, you know, at Oregon with Dan Lanning, and now here you are going home. To sum it up, man, what's it like when you got that phone call to say, hey, coach, we want you to come back and coach your alma mater?
3: Yeah, for sure, man, a really special moment. And fortunate that time with our success due to the leadership I was around and the great players I was coaching that had some really cool options, but there's absolutely no doubt in my mind, this being one of those options, that you know, this was the one that I wanted and what I believed in most, knowing the capability of this place. So it's been awesome. We're 6 months in now and hitting it one day at a time. And,
2: well, you've done that in spades, man. You have a top 20 recruiting class. You have one of the top portal classes in all of college football. How have you done it in such a short period of time?
3: Yeah, I think it probably is very obvious when as we've built this out that it's something I believe in. It's coming from my heart. You know, it's not a recruiting spiel. It's not you know, just words, you know, but us focusing on men of action as a staff and, you know, really expressing from the belief down to the core in my body of what this place is capable of. So having those wins of, you know, you have felt like every major, you know, national publication out there asking the question, where is the Cal quarterback going next? And not really considering, you know, that he'd be right here with us. So, you know, the first big win of retaining our quarterback, you know, leading into that momentum to sign a top portal class in the country, as you mentioned, and also, as you mentioned, where we're at right now from the high school and JUCO recruiting levels of, you know, whatever those top 20 or 15, and that's continuing, you know, to climb in there towards the top 10. So, you know, and just as important that to myself and our staff, building an amazing staff and building this culture, you know, one day at a time.
2: Tosh Lupoi, new head coach at his alma mater, the Cal Bears, joining us here on ESPN Radio, the ESPN app, Sirius XM Channel 80. You got college football will be here before we know it. And you mentioned your quarterback. And look, I call him JKS. You can say his name, right? But I call him JKS, man. Was that your first plane flight? Was that the first phone call? The moment you got the job was to that quarterback you were just talking about? Because, folks, for people who don't know, this dude can sling it and is one of the best in college football and probably the best that nobody's really talking about. So the moment you signed, right, was that the first call? Was that the first plane flight?
3: It surely was. Jeremy,
2: I love it.
3: Yep. Yeah, we landed here, had the old press conference. Those are typically moments not overly fond of, to be honest, but a really cool moment for my family. My queen, Jordan, who you know, Ian, was with me there at Alabama, and we had our first child, Locke, in Tuscaloosa. And now we have three amazing children, and cool moment for her, man, just the life she lives. You know, being in a great loving relationship, but essentially living like a single mother, you know, and because of the profession.
2: Yep.
3: And, you know, really cool moment to celebrate her, but that was short lived where we, changed up the schedule. I asked for an immediate team meeting, and, the people that were here did a great job, kind of get everybody up here and, had some words for the team. And I asked Jaron to actually stand up in that meeting, and nobody stood up. He wasn't there. He was back out on the island. So there was, in my mind, there was, you know, I didn't think twice. Like, in my head, the rest of the team, you know, was kind of thinking, okay, well, wonder what the next flight is going out of San Francisco Airport. So handed my bag to my wife. And
2: I'm gone.
3: My wife, being as awesome as she is, was just like, grab my bag if you don't mind. Fine. I'm not sure where my office is, but if you could put that in there, and
2: I'm not sure.
3: I'm going to drive you to the airport.
2: I'm not sure where my office is. You're a prince, man, and you retained him. And JKS, man, is back at Cal. Tosh Lupoy, head coach of the Bears, joining us here on ESPN Radio. I mean, one that was essential and a remarkable recruiting job out of you. But you, to that point, you've done this for years now, whether it was with Dan Lanning at Oregon or going back to your days at Alabama. You got to recruit your own roster. How do you build, or what have you learned from guys like Nick Saban and Dan Lanning to the point where this is how you build chemistry? Because you got to retain guys, right? But dudes are leaving, and with the portal, dudes are coming in. How do you build that chemistry on a team in this day and age in college football?
3: Yeah, you know, Ian, I've honestly found, you know, it was a unique time. I was in the NFL and was coaching three different conferences there, so I missed kind of the birth of the portal era and
2: God bless you.
3: Really NIL. And so kind of coming back, you know, from it was obviously a just incredible, you know, like how fast changes and stuff. And what really stood out to me was just the amount of complaints and complaining and, you know, tough times, and it's so hard, and coaches are, you know, doing everything they can to get out of college football because of it, and, you know, how rotten everything was. But I think we all know complaining is not going to do anything to help. So really seeing it as an opportunity. And I think when you have a different approach to it, of actually an opportunity where if more and more programs are kind of going in that negative direction and feel like they've lost the ability to, you know, hold guys accountable or coach them hard, or, you know, we all know the reality of, you know, most tons of players are getting higher salaries than coaches on the staff, you know, and what can root from that, especially when you're dealing with, you know, individuals that are 17 years old to, you know, 24 or whatever. I guess that will be different now, where I was just going to say, you know, 28 and 29 years old, but thankfully that'll be different now. So, ultimately, if you believe in something really strong and, you know, you permeate the principles and values of the organization on a daily basis, your staff's carrying out that message that they believe in as well. What I've found is you can actually even separate yourself even further from other programs, where as they kind of drift in those tough times and direction, if you can, you know, create a really strong culture, it's super obvious to me, you know, and all of a sudden you start retaining a lot more players. Some of the guys that have came from the portal feels very different and feels back to, you know, what you and I are used to, you know, back in the day, and that feeling of camaraderie and brotherhood and something special, you know. So when you get a guy that maybe he's been at 2, 3, 4 different programs, it's something like, man, I want to latch on to this. This is different.
2: Love that. Man, that's the core of a great team right there. Ain't no doubt about it. Folks, remember the name, Tosh Lupoy. Watch out for the Cal Bears. They're going to surprise some people this year. All right, Coach, you know me, man. There's going to be some fun questions here because you're in the middle of camp, and

0: Well, it's August, so let's have some fun. Are you ready? Here we go. Can you sit through a 3.5-hour movie like The Odyssey without going, all right, we got to get out of here?
1: It'd be very difficult for me.
0: What would you be doing like an hour or two? Right? Like, your wife's next to you, right? You got the kids. And what are you doing like 2.5 hours in?
1: Thinking about what I'm doing next, the organization of the meeting, 2 minute high red, low red. You know, what have we not implemented yet? What have we, have I lacked any details on the next subject? I mean, you know,
0: Matt Damon's on the big screen, right? And Anne Hathaway, and you're going, damn, we got to get better in red zone.
1: That's right.
0: I love you.
1: That's right.
0: You hit the Powerball last night. $500 million after taxes. Are you still coaching ball?
1: 100%.
0: Love that.
1: I'm okay to have the self-awareness and understand that I'm wired differently. So I think it's important to, acknowledge that. But that's scariest day of my life is what many people are dreaming for, is the day of retirement where, you know, I'm not attacking, trying to, you know, serve an impact and solve some problems. Is that's a scary day for me, actually.
0: Tosh, how much of that would go to the NIL fund then?
1: Of course, within the legality of now the CSE and the NCAA, whatever max amount it'd be in that night.
0: You're the best. All right, last one for you, man. And this is a true story, folks. We leave Nick Saban's house at Alabama, and we're having dinner at a really nice steak restaurant. And it's taking a little bit. And all of a sudden, my guy says, honey, let's just go to Waffle House. What would a Waffle House mean in recruiting the Southeast in Berkeley? And what do you remember what your wife said when you went, can we just go to Waffle House? I'm hungry. I don't know if you remember that night or not, but you killed me. So go ahead. Waffle House and recruiting, yeah. And then that night, go.
1: Yeah, like I said, I mean, always going to keep it real. So it's, there's especially where we were, there's long lines. I mean, I love how you overdo it on how nice the steakhouse is, but, you know, that's fine. You know,
0: well, it was Loxley's choice. Waffle House, let's be honest, right? It was Loxley that picked the restaurant.
1: An absolute go-to.
0: Yep.
1: Waffle House is an absolute go-to, and if there was a Waffle House here in Berkeley, I mean, you talk about you might have national high numbers. Yeah. It would just absolutely crush it here.
0: Oh, by the way, folks, I'm going to guess this is a man also. I got him a 2X hoodie from the Industry Irish Pub, and I got blasted for it. Why? Go ahead. What's the weight right now? What do we got?
1: Yeah, 232.4 today. I know that literally right before this, I was hanging with the players and went to the locker room and
0: let's go.
1: Stepped on and flexed on it on the scale. So we're back in the mode, man. We're in camp, so we got carnivore diet with veggies. Trying to just rope out some push-ups throughout the day.
0: You want to know why he can eat Waffle House? Because of that workout you're hearing right there. That's why. There you go. That's it right there.
1: So trying to run around practice, man. Chase the ball. Secure the ball. Attack the ball. And, get some exercise while we're at it. So
0: see ball, get ball, hit ball. That's right. Right? See ball, get ball, hit ball. That's Tosh Lupoy and the Cal Golden Bears. Hey, Tosh, go give them hell, man. It's so good to catch up with you. Watch out, folks, because Cal, they're going to surprise some people this year, and he's going to be one hell of a head coach. Appreciate your time as always, Coach. Thank you, man.
1: Appreciate y'all. Go Bears.
0: That's it. Again, one, I always come back to Waffle House, Zaz. Two, that dude is going to be one hell of a head coach. And I love the fact how dedicated. Tells his wife, I don't know where my office is. Take my bag, please. Drop it in the office. I have to catch a plane to go make sure my quarterback is staying and not hitting the portal. That's dedication.
2: There you go. He's Ian Fitzsimmons. I'm Jonathan Zaslow. And that, of course, was the head football coach of the Cal Bears. Coming up next, if you woke up with an extra $500 million, what would you do? ESPN Radio and the ESPN
0: app. He told you, yeah.
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0: Fernando Mendoza. He's out there slinging it. Amber and Ian on ESPN Radio, the ESPN app, and Sirius XM Channel 80. Jonathan Zaslow, Ian Fitzsimmons. Amber Wilson will be back tomorrow. You could have heard her. Maybe you did hear. She hosted on Sportsmanlike This Morning with Evan Cohen and Chris Canty. Right now, you got the Cardinals leading the Raiders 24-14. A little bit of Minshew mania there, Ian. Gardner Minshew, 14-16, 101 yards. Two touchdowns. But Fernando Mendoza, he's the story, all right? You get to see him in an actual NFL game, albeit preseason. He is 5-for-8 right now, 47 yards, and he did throw a touchdown. 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So, Ian, tell me, what's going on with this Powerball winner in, I guess it was in Illinois? We have a winner
1: Quincy, Illinois, $1 billion, which after taxes is

0: roll, all that stuff, right? I mean, no one will ever know that we hit the lottery. No one have any clue. I would have shown up today to go to work for about 2 to 3 weeks. And then all of a sudden, I've lost the urge to work till 9 o'clock at night and I'm still calling games, right? Oh, but you would never have any idea that I hit the lottery. So it's a bonding experience for our crew, which is the text chain is hilarious. I mean, absolutely priceless. But yeah, so wake up this morning and no, we don't hit it. Okay, we're back at it. Here we go. You know, it's still going to work. But if I would have hit it, I promise you, I would have still been here for about 3 weeks. Maybe a month, and then we're just calling games. Now, that's me. A lot of people that can you imagine? Just go to this person in Quincy, Illinois, right? This one person, Zaz, woke up this morning, and you're damn near a billionaire.
1: Yeah.
0: How would you handle that?
1: Well, first, I always like having this conversation because, as you see here, the winner can take the prize payout over 29 years or you take the lump sum cash payment, which would be $450.5 million. Both are before taxes are taken out. You got to go the lump sum. Like there's no debate. I don't care what the number is. You got even before taxes, 450.5, after taxes, whatever, you got to go lump sum. So I would do the lump sum. And, you know, I pull a Scrooge McDuck, and I jump into a pool of money, you know? Like, I got a diving board.
0: McDuck. You just got DuckTales?
1: Yeah,
0: you went DuckTales.
1: That's right. I go Scrooge McDuck style, and I'm just taking headfirst dives into the pool of my money, of my new Powerball jackpot.
0: Would you still work?
1: Would I still work? I like my jobs, you know. You know, what am I going to do? Am I going to sit around and do nothing for the rest of my life? So that's the other option? No, I don't think I want to do that. So I would continue to work, but it would so be at my pace, you know. It's like, I'm going to do this. I'm not going to do this anymore. I'm going to still do this, but I'm definitely not doing that anymore. You know, it's going to be one of those kind of
2: deals. Just a very there would be signs type of vibe.
1: I just like I would still work because I really like my job, but anything about my jobs that I don't like, I would not be doing anymore.
3: Zazzle, you know how soon would you just pack up and start following Pearl Jam?
1: Oh, well yes. So
0: that's a good one, Cardi.
1: Yeah, that's
0: well
1: a great
0: done,
1: job. That's
0: dude.
1: A great job, Nick. Like the next tour that Pearl Jam set.
0: For people don't know, how many shows have you seen with Pearl Jam?
1: I've seen them 30 times.
0: Okay. There you go. So just groundwork. Go ahead.
1: I would go to every show on a tour would be the first thing that I would do. That'd be a big thing. I'd probably over a summer like this when my son is out of school, I would take him and we would follow around WWE for like a month, you know, and we'd go to every WWE show. You know, I would just do all the things I really like, you know. I wouldn't quit work. I wouldn't quit my job. What else am I going to do? I got to keep busy, you know.
0: I'd still call games. Yeah. I mean, that's number one. I'd fill in every now and then if somebody needed me, right? But I'm not working till, you know, 10 o'clock at night. That ain't happening.
1: You like your job, but anything about your job that you don't love, you wouldn't do that part anymore.
0: I want to have dinner with my family, right? Yeah. So that would be back, but I just love, there's nothing better than the juice of being at a game and calling the game. It's awesome. There's no amount of money that can replace that juice. It doesn't exist. Now, having said that, we're talking about $500 million, right? So yeah, I'm still calling games, but I'm gonna tell you what, I ain't flying coach anymore.
1: Yeah, and if there's a game on the schedule, it's not a great destination. It's like I ain't doing that week.
0: Come on, dog, let's go.
1: Ian, thanks for having me tonight. Amber will be back tomorrow. This has been Amber and Ian.
0: What would you do with $1 billion?
1: Me, O'Brien, and Home Team are next. Game night on ESPN Radio.
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19: O'Brien, full slate of preseason football tonight. Let's begin in Cincinnati with the Bengals and the Lions. Joe Burrow got the start. He finished 5 of 6 for 39 yards and a sack. That one is currently in the fourth quarter. Cincinnati in front 16-6 over the Detroit Lions. Jordan Love also played in preseason game number 1 in Pittsburgh tonight against his former teammate Aaron Rodgers, who did not suit up. Love finished 3 for 5 for 18 yards. Steelers rookie QB Drew Aller scored 1 of 2 rushing touchdowns in a game that is with under 2 minutes to play. Pittsburgh 21, Green Bay 9. Game of the night just might be in Las Vegas, folks. Fernando Mendoza made his NFL debut, but Kirk Cousins got the start. Both quarterbacks threw a touchdown each. Gardner Minshew has thrown a pair of TDs himself. Current score, third quarter, the Cardinals in front 24-14 over the Raiders. Both Anthony Richardson and Riley Leonard threw interceptions in Indianapolis's game up in New England. That one is currently in the fourth quarter, 13:35 to go. The Patriots in front 13-7. Chargers in front of the Texans by that same 13-7 score in the third quarter. The Titans and Niners knotted at 7 in the second. For the first time since 2021, a Major League Baseball game held at the Field of Dreams in Dyersville, Iowa. Kyle Schwarber with 2 homers. The Phillies in front 7-1 in the top of the 8th. Rangers and Angels, Brewers and Dodgers set the tip off here in the 10 o'clock hour. For more scores and analysis, check out ESPN.com and the all-new ESPN app. 3 games in the WNBA tonight. 1 currently in progress. The Liberty lead the Sparks 75-70 in the fourth quarter. Dream defeated the

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1: Not live from Studio Q in Las Vegas, although we will check in with one Q Myers live from Allegiant Stadium coming up a little bit later in the program. 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If you want to hit us up at any time throughout the course of tonight's program, you can hit us up at 888-SAY-ESPN. That is 888-729-3776. Home team, you came in firing as soon as we logged on for our pre-show call because you're worried about that quarterback situation with the Atlanta Falcons. The good news, we still got, you know, a couple hours before we have to see whoever is suiting up for the Falcons. Initial impressions for you so far from this opening Thursday night of the preseason slate?
2: Well, I have to wait on my Falcons tomorrow, and we'll see how that goes. I mean, yeah, we have a couple hours of wait. We've been waiting 9 years since Matt Ryan left the organization, and we still don't know. But I guess, obviously, the babe, the boy right now is going to be Fernando Mendoza as he looks the part. Everybody was wondering, when is he going to get the keys to the bus? How long will it take before he's comfortable? What will the scenarios need to be for the Raiders to say, all right, young fella, it's your turn? But they do have a capable quarterback in Kirk Cousins. When he's healthy now. He goes down the field 5 of 6, 50 yards and change in a touchdown. So, you know, I think, you know, he obviously, his journey through college, an undefeated season in a 16-game schedule for the first time, and now a Raider where they are dying to find the next face of their franchise and catch up to the other teams in the AFC West. That's what sticks out to me.
1: Fernando Mendoza, the story of the night. But is Fernando Mendoza what caught our attention the most?
0: The stories you might have missed that caught our attention.
3: Oh, made you look.
0: Game Night. Made you look.
4: Made you look.
1: Hey, listen, we may not be live from Las Vegas with Q Myers, but you know, we still got to get it going with what made us look. I'm going to stick in the preseason slate, home team, but I'm going to go a little off the grid here with what made me look. Shout out to the homie, the Athletics' Jordan Rodrigue, who officially is going to be on the call with the preseason Los Angeles Rams broadcast team. J.B. Long, of course, on play-by-play. How about Rob Havenstein, also one of the analysts with Jordan, Darren Haynes on the sideline. We love to see it. She succeeds, of course, Mina Kimes, who also previously was in that booth with MJD. One of the best football minds in the game. Got to give my homie a shout-out. What made you look today, home team?
2: I was looking at Jeremiah Love. The guy could run the football in college, but the talk going into this game was the $300,000 vehicle he bought his girlfriend, and I wanted to see if he was going to be out and move like that vehicle. 11 carries, more than 5 yards per carry in his first preseason game as a pro, so I don't think the conversation about his automobile purchase for the lady in his life had anything or any impact negatively on him being focused on showing he could play football in the NFL.
1: $1 million question, pun absolutely intended, home team. You told me before we came on the air, you just need your Falcons to tank, to lose out, be awful so they can select a quarterback in that heralded draft coming up in April of 2027. But what if Jeremiah Smith is sitting there for the taking? Does that change your plans?
2: I'll take it as it comes, Mia. We need a playoff berth badly. I just don't know how we're going to get there. Vegas is saying 7.5. Is it 8 games? Is it 9 games? Is it 6 games for the Falcons? We have just played multiple quarterbacks every single year since Matt Ryan left the organization. I'm hopeful that we will win the NFC South. I'm hopeful that we will take over and maybe Tua sticks around and you have a veteran quarterback. But the way things are going, I have so many questions about quarterback, health of our quarterbacks, right tackle for 2 left-handed quarterbacks. What's going on with my pass rush? As we set a new franchise record last year. Now James Pierce Jr. is looking at a suspension. Jalen Walker blew out his knee. He's out for the year. My God in heaven on high. There's just so many questions. And I'm just ready for some football. If they don't win 5 games, I would rather it be 4 so we could get up close and get the quarterback, hopefully, who could be the next Matt Ryan of the franchise.
1: All I heard you say was the Falcons have played multiple quarterbacks every year since Matt Ryan departed. Matt Ryan's back home team.
2: He is.
1: That's good luck.
2: He is on the field, too.
1: Yeah, he was throwing passes.
2: Yeah, president of football, but they don't let him put the helmet or the shoulder pads on anymore as he's done with his playing day. So we're going through much here in the ATL. You want to talk about a deserving fan base. People talk about the Jets. People talk about the Browns. People talk about these franchises that have had some bad situations for decades. Nobody has been as passionate and has suffered more than Falcon Nation. And I can't wait for us to be able to rise up like we used to when we were hosting NFC Championship games, going to the Super Bowl, and looking at our golden era of football the last decade when Matt Ryan, Julio Jones, and we had Roddy White along with Tony Gonzalez running around here in Atlanta.
1: Home team Brandon Lee holding out in the fort in the ATL. I'm Mia O'Brien. 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One team that has not been starved for quarterbacks over the last, 30 years. Home team is the Green Bay Packers. However, they appear to be on the precipice of an 0-1 start to the preseason, not the regular season, of course, as the Pittsburgh Steelers lead 28-9, 30 seconds remaining out in western Pennsylvania. That's where we begin because that is a situation in Pittsburgh, PA, where Aaron Rodgers, of course, will have his last dance, or that's at least what we are told for now. He will be the starting quarterback when the Steelers begin the 2026 regular season, but they have a very, very fascinating quarterback room. Mason Rudolph gets the start, the incumbent backup out there for first-year head coach Mike McCarthy, which is still a weird thing to say. Rudolph got the start tonight, 10 of 11 for 93 yards. Then came on Will Howard to great applause from the Steeler faithful. He was 7 of 9 for 86 yards. And then Drew Aller, someone who we thought might be a first round pick. We thought he might be in the Heisman Trophy conversation this time 1 year ago, home team. Instead, he suffers an injury that cuts his final season at Penn State short. James Franklin has shown the door. Drew Aller tonight, 10 of 13 for 153 yards, two passing touchdowns, another rushing score. Is there a new QB2 in Pittsburgh? I'm not going to go as far as to say QB1, but did Drew Aller just leapfrog both Will Howard and Mason Rudolph in one night?
2: Well, his value should be higher. He was drafted in the third round, and Will Howard went in the sixth round. You don't expect sixth round quarterbacks to eventually be the face of your franchise. You do, however, expect a third round pick to maybe ascend to that. And when you draft a quarterback that high, you're going to give him the reps. You're going to give him the opportunities more so than the guy who's picked in the sixth round. So a good showing for him. You know, Mason Rudolph is an accomplished journeyman. He has been a starting quarterback when injury has befallen franchises before. So he's clearly going to be your number two if something were to befall Aaron Rodgers early in the season. But, you know, going out there trying to earn the reps and make your way up to QB2, I don't think that is crazy talk, particularly with this being the final ride for Aaron Rodgers in this version of the Steelers, that they want, if he has to miss a game or two, somebody that can help them stay in the playoff race.
1: Yes, Mike McCarthy is the new head coach in Pittsburgh. Yes, he was a part of the administration that selected Drew Aller in the third round, while the GM, Omar Khan, is who also selected Will Howard in the sixth round. Mike McCarthy did not, and Mike McCarthy still regarded as a quarterback whisperer, dare I say, given the fact that in 13 seasons at the helm of the Green Bay Packers, 9 of those seasons he had a top 10 scoring offense. In 3 of his 5 seasons at the helm of the Dallas Cowboys, he had a top 10.

0: scoring outfit. Couple other games here tonight on this opening night, we'll call it, of preseason week number one. We do count the Hall of Fame game. We do have respect for the Hall of Fame game. Of course, last week won by the Carolina Panthers on a walk-off by Haynes King. Another game that just went final, at just like the Steelers game, which is officially a 28-9 score. The Bengals come back to defeat the Detroit Lions 16-14. Joe Burrow played in this game. Are you surprised, home team, that they gave him a couple of drives, especially because he did take a sack on the first of those drives?
1: You can do it like you want to do it. You know, the problem is Joe Burrow's missed a lot of games, and they went to the Super Bowl early in his career, but they haven't done a lot of winning and a lot of postseason showing up. And so, yeah, if you're going to let your starter go out there, you know, I'm not letting my quarterback throw it more than six times. I don't care if it's one drive or two drives. You get out there, you're getting six, maybe eight throws at the most, and then you're sitting down, especially what they have riding, and especially with the division they have to go through with the Ravens and the Steelers. So I guess you're trying to get him as much work and get him as much continuity with his wide receiving core as possible and see where it goes. So if that's where they feel the better place for Joe Burrow is to be, I don't think it should be too heavily criticized.
0: Kirk Cousins already anointed QB1 in Las Vegas by first-year head coach Clint Kubiak. He also started tonight. The Raiders trail the Cardinals 27-14 at the start of the fourth quarter. He's home team Brandon Leak. I'm Mia O'Brien. And coming up, Jaden Daniels and the Washington Commanders won't be in action until tomorrow night. However, he was still in the news because, folks, it just means more. This is Game Night on ESPN Radio.
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2: What would you do if you were a college athlete and you wanted to keep your number? 4 years after you graduated, this is Game Night on ESPN Radio, the ESPN app, Sirius XM Channel 80, and TuneIn. Mia O'Brien, home team Brandon Leak, and okay, home team, maybe it's not 4 years after Jaden Daniels departed Baton Rouge, but it's still a curious case, and it's the top story in college football tonight, as the former Heisman Trophy winner, who of course went number two overall in the 2024 NFL Draft, has reportedly filed some type of lawsuit with Louisiana State University because he is not okay with second-year cornerback and freshman All-American last year, DJ Pickett, switching his number from number three to the number five that Jaden Daniels donned during that Heisman Trophy winning season. Of course, no one has worn the number five since Jaden Daniels departed Louisiana State, and no one has also worn the number nine since 2019 when one of the other three Heisman Trophy winners in LSU history, Joe Burrow, departed Baton Rouge. Initial thoughts from you, home team, because for me, I've got thoughts. I think that there is actually a case for Jaden Daniels, which I will make here momentarily, but it is kind of random, not going to lie.
3: My initial reaction, I don't have enough information. I don't understand why a quarterback going into his third season in the NFL who missed 10 games last year is worrying about what a youngster in college is going to wear on a college football field that used to be his old number. That being said, I don't have enough information because I don't know if the last regime or the powers that be had conversations, had promises that they were going to honor Jaden Daniels or if they were going to do something special with the number, if those conversations were had. And then you have Lane Kiffin come in and he's got to run his program the right way and a kid wants that and that was a promise made to a new guy coming in. My overall thought is even if you are upset, even if there was a promise broken, you don't handle family business out in public. That is something you should deal with in back channels. Even if you just say he's wronged in some kind of way, you handle that during back channel conversations. You don't put the young man who's at LSU now in a predicament where he has to answer questions and maybe have to beef against a guy who won a Heisman Trophy. And you always want to come home. If he goes on and has a great career, wins four Super Bowls, he wants to be able to go to LSU. If he flames out and doesn't do well in the NFL, you still want to go back to LSU and always be able to go home. And when you send a cease and desist letter and tell your former university that they can't use your name, image, and likeness because it appears to be an upsetting situation with your number being worn, that just looks like family business that should be dealt with, not here in the public.
2: Jaden Daniels did release a statement on his personal Instagram account. He said, "I have been locked in on training camp, and that has been my number one focus. I have a lot of gratitude for my time at LSU. I'm proud of what my teammates and I accomplished there. Obviously, there are issues to be worked out between my team and LSU, and my hope is that it will get done privately. My sole personal focus is on Commanders football. I realize the business of football is unique, and I trust that this can all be resolved." Here is what we do know, home team, or at the very least is being reported here tonight. When Jaden Daniels departed Arizona State and signed with LSU, that was unlike when Joe Burrow departed Ohio State and transferred to LSU during the name, image, and likeness era. As part of Jaden Daniels' NIL deal, reportedly, the university was allowed to use his name, image, and likeness for 180 days after he departed from college. That was clearly a long time ago at this point in time, considering he left LSU in December of 2023. So we are approaching a 3-year mark, much more than 180 days after he departed college. And certainly, at the very least, I would think in marketing material, LSU has probably used Jaden Daniels a time or two. And so no issue with any of that. But now an issue with the number. DJ Pickett did wear the number three in that freshman All-America campaign last year. But apparently, when he signed in 2024, he was was told that he could wear the number 5. Here is head coach Lane Kiffin at the podium today on Jaden Daniels' number 5. And, you know, if Joe Burrow's number 9 could potentially also be up for grabs.
4: Disappointed if that wasn't the first question. I commented a week ago on that. And so that's the comment that I had. And moving forward.
5: It's just to ask one more question, just to understand numbers. If someone were to ask for number 9, would that be on the table for you? How would you handle that situation if a player asked for that?
4: Yeah, I'm not going to get into that. There's a lot to numbers and whether they're retired, whether they're not, and different versions. And so I don't have an answer.
2: Because that's the other part of this home team. Neither of these numbers have been retired. So technically, they're both fair game. Outside of Daniels' camp's argument, their argument that in his initial NIL contract with LSU, his name, image, and likeness, which I guess the number 5 technically is a part of that, that's the only ground, in my opinion, they have to stand on in this cease and desist order.
3: Well, the only fully retired number that's unavailable is Billy Cannon's number 20. So everybody else who's played at LSU, somebody else could be. Now, they do have jerseys that do have special honor and recognition. And it is the case that no one has worn Joe Burrow's number 9 since he won the Heisman and lit up the college record books in a fantastic championship season. That being said, if this is a business situation, again, I think it still is something that can be handled back door. Look, if he is supposed to make some money off the sale of his jersey or his name, image, and likeness, I'm not going to pocket watch him, but he signed a $37 million deal with the Washington Commanders. I don't think he's going to make $37 million in jerseys from his old LSU number, especially as time goes on. So hopefully this is something where it can be massaged over. It's clear the new coach told the new player, if you want it, you can have it. So here you go. And Jaden Daniels is not happy about that. The business side of it, if the man has some things that are supposed to be coming to him, I understand that. But I just think it's better for you to have those conversations when nobody else can hear them.
2: Also, even if this NIL contract said that he now owns the rights to the name, image, and likeness of the number 5 in an LSU jersey henceforth forever, who on the LSU side of the negotiating table agreed to that?
3: Well,
2: and I'm sure that's Lane's argument. Lane's argument is probably that person doesn't work here anymore.
3: Right.
2: So that is null and void. And that's probably why, according to Matt Moscona of ESPN Baton Rouge, also included in this cease and desist letter, apparently Jaden Daniels wants his copy of the Heisman Trophy back from LSU, and they're not going to give it up that quickly.
3: Yeah. I think he's going to have one commissioned. If he wants his own Heisman Trophy, he's going to have to take some of his NFL money, have somebody make the mold, and bring it into his game room, because I don't think LSU is giving that up. Again, if they had a business agreement and the man is owed something, I think he's entitled to get what the terms of the agreement was supposed to be, but it all seems like a curveball when you are in the NFL, when you have big responsibilities coming up this year, when you are expected to do better than the Eagles, do better than the Cowboys, do better than the Giants, and go back to the postseason. I just think that is something that should not be a high thing on your priority list, but I'm not Jaden Daniels. I don't know what was in the NIL deal. I don't know what promises were made, and I just, on the outside looking in, I say it's a distraction, and you don't want any distractions at the quarterback position in the NFL.
2: I wonder why now. Maybe it's a negotiating tactic by Jaden and his team. Maybe this has been going on for some time and the public just did not know. What I am curious, though, home team, is this the first in a long line of what we could see in this name, image, and likeness era of professional players going back to their alma mater and saying, actually, you know, with that NIL contract that I signed, or as incoming high school to college student athletes ascend to the collegiate level, are they going to try to write this in into their NIL contracts?
3: If I'm in college, hey, Jaden Daniels, you can have it for life. Next guy comes in, hey, you can have it when Lane Kiffin comes in. Whatever gets the player, whatever gets the dubs, whatever gets us to the college football playoff is what I'm going to try to do behind the scenes.
2: Is this going to turn into the Yankees where we got to trot out number 99 and we're giving away numbers in the 70s and 80s because we retired too many numbers? Come on, people. You can't retire every single number. Just ask Jim Irsay up there in Indianapolis. This is Game Night here on ESPN Radio with Brandon Leake, Mia O'Brien. Coming up, new faces and new places across the association. The 2026-2027 schedule is here.
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2: I'm Mia O'Brien. Full slate of preseason football tonight. Steelers rookie QB Drew Allard threw three total touchdowns to lead Pittsburgh to a 28-9 win over the Packers in Mike McCarthy's debut in his hometown. Bengals came back to beat the Lions in Cincinnati 16-14. Joe Burrow got the start, but it was Joe Flacco who threw the only Bengals touchdown of the night. First overall pick Fernando Mendoza made his NFL debut, but Kirk Cousins got the start for the Las Vegas Raiders. Both quarterbacks threw touchdowns tonight. Gardner Minshew has thrown a pair himself. Current score with 8:25 to go in the ballgame. Arizona 27, Las Vegas 14. Both Anthony Richardson and Riley Leonard threw interceptions in Indianapolis's game up in Foxborough against the New England Patriots. That one is also in the fourth quarter. 2 minutes to play. New England in front 13-10 over the Colts. Two games in progress out in the West Coast. San Francisco trails the Tennessee Titans at the half 13-7. The Chargers in front of the Houston Texans 27-7. For the first time since 2021, a Major League Baseball game held at the Field of Dreams in Dyersville, Iowa. Kyle Schwarber powering the Phillies with two home runs. This game has gone final. Philadelphia 7, the Minnesota Twins 1. Two games currently in progress in the City of Angels. The two best teams in baseball scoreless in the top of the second. That's the Brewers and the Dodgers. The Angels and Rangers also scoreless. Three games in the WNBA tonight. One currently in progress in Las Vegas. The Aces in front of the Mystics 25-16 in the second game of a back-to-back. The Dream defeated the Sun 104-69, and Liberty came back to beat the Sparks 85-81. 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
2: Before we get to which NBA reunion we are most looking forward to see this upcoming season, I gotta ask you, home team, why do we need 2 days to do a schedule release? I had last night off here on game night on ESPN Radio. I thought I already did this on Tuesday night with Adam Kaufman. I thought we had already gone through the schedule release. No, not so fast, my friend, because we had the complete schedule release here on this fine Thursday. A little surprised, perhaps, with the decision to draw it out. But then again, it's a made-for-TV event these days.
3: There
2: right?
3: You go. It's just like the NFL schedule release. Something drips out here. Something drips out there. This one's on Twitter. This one is on Instagram. And then, boom, we all get hit with all of the schedules at the same time. So it's the same thing. A little tease, a little appetizer before the main course so you can figure out how you want to eat up the NBA schedule.
2: Well, now it's time to spill the tea because we've got some saucy matchups coming up with players returning to their previous locales between Giannis going back to Milwaukee, Jaylen Brown going back to Boston. I guess we could talk about LaMelo and Trae Young going back to their previous locales. Not sure they had quite as storied a history as Giannis and Jaylen Brown, two NBA Finals MVP and, of course, champions in Milwaukee and Boston, respectively. Kick us off, home team. Which matchup when it comes to a revenge tour are you most excited to see in the NBA this season?
3: There's no doubt what number one is. It's going to number one and number two. Number one is Jaylen Brown back to Boston. When he goes back there in January, it is going to be very interesting because when you look and you listen at how Celtics fans respond, if they had to choose one or the other, they would have stuck with Jason Tatum. But league-wide, people around the league are thinking to themselves, what are you thinking? Yes, he's got a big payday coming up, but if you have one more chance to make it to the top of the mountain with a two-headed punch like you had, you may have weakened a championship run. So that one, without a doubt, is number one. And then when LeBron goes back to L.A., I think some of the other matchups are interesting because the stars were in a place for a long time. Franchises put a lot of faith in them. Fan bases put a lot of faith in them. But a lot of the other returns ran their course. I think Jaylen Brown had unfinished business, and LeBron certainly had unfinished business with the Lakers because they were doing well right till the end of the season when everybody got hurt, and then they were just hoping that they could get some good news with Luka coming back, and it just was not to be.
2: And if you ask LeBron James, after being told he was maybe the third option in Los Angeles, All of a sudden, as we're coming down the home stretch of the season, he is the option with no Luka Doncic to speak of, with other players who were banged up. And all of a sudden, his role, what he didn't like, the role that he had previously been asked to play, was the role that he initially signed up for when he signed with the Los Angeles Lakers back in 2019. Kendrick Perkins agrees with you, by the way, home team. He joined the 6 o'clock Sports Center, and he says Jaylen Brown's return to Boston will be must-see TV.
19: I'm petty and I'm messy. And damn it, there's only one game I'm looking at right now. The return of Jaylen Brown back to Boston. The 76ers and the Celtics. Tatum and Brown. Now listen, to the fan base of Boston, y'all got to stay out of this. The love is still there from Jaylen Brown's standpoint. But when it comes to the organization, Jaylen Brown is going to be ready to get his feet high. Jason Tatum and him hasn't spoken since he got traded. That means that there was tension there. And the Celtics chose the side, which was Jason Tatum. Jaylen Brown has a chip on his shoulder. Jaylen Brown is the most dangerous player going into this league because he feel like he has even more to prove because of how this situation was handled, because he was traded after the best regular season of his career, mm-hmm. and he's going to go into Boston, and that matchup between him and Jason Tatum is going to be must-see TV.
2: The good news, Perk, is you're not the only one who's petty and messy here on ESPN. Because my two reunions that I cannot wait to see this upcoming season in the NBA, home team. Okay. How about the Tyler Hero, Bam Adebayo Ooh. Reunion in Miami on November the 18th? Has anyone seen those two in the same room since Summer League?
3: You just pushed a major chip into the center of the table, because that's a different kind of beef. It's one to have beef where two guys might not like each other and now they have to face off in the same division, rivals, if you will. It's another thing to catch a guy away from a basketball court and put hands on him after you've been teammates with him for many, many years. So you may have found the one, especially the first time they are meeting up, where Tyler Hero has to face Bam Adebayo, who is not known as a guy you would think would rear back and have to put his hands and straighten somebody out outside of a game of basketball. But clearly there were things going on. He didn't like the things that were being put into the atmosphere. And you're absolutely right. That will be a must-see TV game.
2: Yeah, because home team, you know, when Giannis goes back to Milwaukee with the Miami Heat, it's going to be all sunshine and flowers and rainbows, and they're going to hand him a bouquet of roses, and Giannis is going to cry, and it's going to be beautiful. No, it's going to be scenes in South Beach when Tyler Hero returns, not to the scene of the crime, but to actually be in the same room as Bam Adebayo for potentially the first time since that July Summer League altercation. I'm even beefier. I ain't going to lie.
3: We're beefier.
2: We're going to get even beefier. Raptors at Clippers, November 2nd. What team will Kawhi Leonard be playing on? Will Steve Ballmer be allowed to be in the building? I have questions.
3: Who's suspended? Who's getting paid? By whom are they getting paid? There are questions that have to be answered. And you talk about things that really put two franchises on hold where you're trying to make deals and now there's an investigation. I don't know where the end to this investigation is with the alleged outside monies that apparently, allegedly, that Kawhi Leonard is accused of taking. So you're right, you know, and Steve Ballmer, if this is true and it was known by an owner, what are the ramifications of that? So yeah, that is something more, another outside of the game of basketball issue, but a big issue nonetheless, where two franchises were clearly impacted because a move could not be made.
2: Here's the reality, home team. It's August 13th. The NBA regular season tips off October 20th. So that is 7 days and 2 months away. And this investigation appears nowhere near being completed, considering the new information that Pablo Torre finds out uncovered last week. And so in one way or another, I do not believe either of those gentlemen are going to be in the building that night. I don't see it. It's November 2nd. So that is 2 weeks after the regular season tips off, whether it's a temporary suspension because the trade has not been processed or if the investigation is completed at that time. And in the same vein, if you're Steve Ballmer at this point in time, if all they're going to slap you on the wrist with is a 1 year suspension, just so that you're not in Intuit Dome for a year, but you could still own the team. Like, that's my takeaway from all this. If all Kawhi Leonard and Steve Ballmer receive as repercussions for this alleged payment scheme to ensure that Kawhi Leonard was paid and it circumvented the salary cap, if all they get is a 1 year suspension, look at Alex Rodriguez. He's thriving. And he got a 1 year suspension in baseball. And it was awful in the moment and it was unprecedented. But I think unless the Los Angeles Clippers are to be docked draft capital, I really don't think that this is going to move the needle one way or another in terms of actually forcing people to pay the price of what they've done.
3: I don't know, Mia. You know, Adam Silver is a disciple of David Stern. And David Stern, when you mess with his league, you paid a hefty price. And Minnesota, the Timberwolves, when they were hit, when the Joe Smith controversy took place, where he allegedly took some monies that were less to work out a deal, and they were messing with the money and the cap, they lost 5 first-round draft picks and had his contract voided. So you want to talk about a major, I mean, you set a franchise back a decade because of some malfeasance that was going on. And with Adam Silver being the disciple of David Stern, he is not going to take this lightly, especially in light of what Pablo Torre was reporting last week, where there could be more than one incident, allegedly. I don't think this is going to be a slap on the wrist. There's going to be a major problem, I think, for the Clippers if the facts don't blow into their favor.
2: Well, if Adam Silver really is a disciple of David Stern, he will also make a change at the commissioner post in the WNBA. But I digress. quickly, before we get ready to say hello to our friend Q Myers' home team, Trey Young, what is the reception going to be where you're holding down the fort in the ATL on November 6th?
3: You know, I don't think there's animosity with Trey. I think it ran its course. They tried different incarnations of the team. They tried Trey and John Collins. They tried Trey and DeJounte Murray. They tried Trey and, you know, just trying to figure out if Jalen Johnson was going to be able to work out. And it just ran its course. Had a fun ride to the Eastern Conference Finals when it had a run like the Knicks were making, where it just came out of nowhere and just took off. And unfortunately, he got injured and couldn't finish the journey. So I don't think there's animosity. I think it's going to be interesting to see which team is better. Is Trae Young better with Alex Saar and Anthony Davis and the number one overall draft pick, or is he in a situation where he would have been better here now that the Hawks have added some really good pieces in Lu Dort and Jalen Johnson's a little bit older and C.J. McCollum is sticking around? So I think it'll be more about the game. But Trae Young left, I think, a positive impression, ripped up the record books here in Atlanta, and I don't think he will be hated or booed when he returns to the ATL.
2: Banners fly forever. He's home team Brandon Leak. I'm Mia O'Brien. Coming up, how did the first overall pick fare in his debut for the Silver and Black? This is Game Night on ESPN Radio.
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1: 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Because live from Studio Q in Las Vegas, it's Q Myers, fresh off of the field, Allegiant Stadium. This game is still in the fourth quarter, I'm seeing, Q. 3:36 remaining. The Raiders trail the Cardinals 27-14. And Q Myers joining us, I think, from the tunnel, from the locker room. Where are you at, Q?
2: Yeah, I'm still up here in the press box. And you said it right the first time. The Raiders are trailing the Raiders. There's no doubt about that. There hasn't been a whole lot to get excited about outside of, obviously, Fernando Mendoza hitting the field. But there's been a lot of question marks. And right now, yeah, like you said, the game's still going on. Just a couple minutes left, but it's pretty much in the books.
3: Q, what was the goal to get both quarterbacks in and out of tonight when you knew everybody wanted to see what Fernando Mendoza could do?
2: Yeah, I mean, I think it was just getting, you know, Mendoza comfortable with being an NFL quarterback, get him some reps. To be honest, he was actually out there longer than I expected him to be. I thought that they were going to, you know, have him go in there for maybe a quarter and a half, maybe get it to halftime, and then let the third-string quarterback and the fourth-string quarterback finish it off. It's preseason game number one. But clearly they wanted to get him a little bit more action, a little bit more burn, and, you know, get him out there comfortable. And look, when he's in a rhythm, and we saw this multiple times, when he's seen the ball go through the hoop a couple times, I always used to like to use the basketball reference, it seems like he's really on. So I think that that's what they saw, and they really wanted to give him that opportunity on that last drive to get into the end zone. They didn't get that. They had to kick a field goal, and that ended up not being connected. So, but if, I mean, all in all, first time out there, not bad, not great, but it's a first time performance.
1: Q Myers, the host of this very fine program, Game Night on ESPN Radio, joining us live in Las Vegas, where the Cardinals lead the Raiders 27-14 at the 2-minute warning. Not only did Fernando Mendoza throw a touchdown, Kirk Cousins started this game. He threw a touchdown to Michael Mayer, who I was a little surprised to see in action for as long as he was, Q. Ditto to Jack Betch, who I guess this game turned into the Jack Betch show. Tell us a little bit about some of the other skill players and those first teamers that did see the field tonight for Las Vegas.
2: Yeah, I was really happy for both those guys, Michael Mayer and Jack Betch. There have been two guys that Mayer's been in the league now. This is last year in his deal, fourth year. And, you know, he hasn't really popped. And so we keep saying if anyone's going to open up him and show what he can do, it'll be Clint Kubiak in this offense. So to see him on the opening drive get into the end zone, I thought that that was big for him, big for Kirk Cousins and the Raiders offense. And you see they got Cousins out of there right after that. So, you know, there's a reason why he's going to be the starting quarterback to start things off. And I'm okay with that. I know everyone doesn't agree with that, but I'm okay with that. I think you just need someone that's very comfortable in doing what they're doing. As far as Jack Betch goes, he's another guy I'm happy for because he did, you know, during training camp, get a lot of, you know, questions. Is he that guy? Is Malik Benson passing him? Can he really live up to the status when they drafted him in the second round? And all he did is pick up first down after first down after first down. He became a guy that we've been talking about in the press box, third in Betch. So if he can make himself comfortable and open for the quarterback, whoever that may be, whether it's Mendoza or Cousins, and just continue to move the sticks, there's something to be said about that. And I know those guys don't necessarily always get all the love and all the praise, but extend the drive. If you continue to extend drives, good things are going to happen. So I'm hoping that Jack Betch can continue to build off that, but really good night for him as far as I'm concerned.
3: With all of the focus on the offense and Clint Kubiak and Mendoza, what about defensively for the Raiders? Was there anybody who could say, hey, for game two, I really put something good out on the tape?
2: No. I mean, just to be honest about it, no. I mean, it was not good when it comes to defense. In the first half, they were the Cardinals completed 15 out of 15 pass attempts. 15 for 15 in the first half. And I think right now, with 2 minutes left, they're probably like 26 for 30. I mean, just about a perfect night for them. That can't happen, especially when the Raiders went and overhauled their complete secondary. They went and drafted four guys. They traded for Taron Johnson. And look, I get it. Max Crosby's not out there. The ones aren't out there the whole time. But you got to have a PBU, right? You got to have incompletion at some point. But they made Minshew look like he was Joe Montana. He was 14 for 16, right, on the night. That's Gardner Minshew. And, I mean, I know you know him really well, and I'm not trying to badmouth him, but I've seen him up close to personal. He ain't 14 for 16 consistently. He ain't that guy all the time. So the Raiders defense, they've got some questions that they need to answer in that secondary on how they're going to get force a completion or two. Incompletion
1: once upon a time, Q, Gardner Minshew went 23 of 25, and is that

0: to cook. He looks like he's going to cook. Again, it's only the second preseason game. I know it's no Max Crosby. I know it's still vanilla, but I think that he's got this team trending in the right direction. And I do think Carson Beck, when he does get out there, it's going to be fun to see him.
1: Reportedly, Michael Bidwell, the owner of the Arizona Cardinals, said, come hell or come high water, I am hiring off the McVay tree. That is what he did in hiring Mike LaFleur. Early returns paying dividends right now. Again, the Cardinals currently lead the Raiders 27-14. Q Myers holding down the fort at Allegiant Stadium. We appreciate you, brother man, and we will talk to you right here tomorrow night. Same time, same place, right? The whole time, though.
0: Absolutely, absolutely. The game just went final. So, yeah, there you go. Post-game show, here we go. Appreciate y'all.
1: Hugh Myers, an absolute legend. He is now off to post-game duties on local ESPN Las Vegas radio, Raiders radio network coverage. But hey, listen, home team, Mike LaFleur was one of the final head coaching hires. You just heard Hugh Myers there. He looks like he is dialing it up for this young Arizona squad. And right now, if only in the preseason, the Arizona Cardinals red hot.
2: Yeah, I mean, the guy, he knows what he's doing, and it's very hurtful because, you know, he started off his NFL coaching career as an offensive assistant with the Atlanta Falcons during our Super Bowl run. So it's very hurtful to lose a very talented man from the organization. But we're in the Stefanski era. We have to put that behind us, and we have to see if Kevin Stefanski, who took the Browns his first year to the playoffs, can get the Falcons to the playoffs in his first year.
1: Two-time coach of the year, Kevin Stefanski.
2: There you go.
1: Mike LaFleur, Clint Kubiak, hoping they can one day enter that territory. Of course, Clint Kubiak won a Super Bowl last year as the offensive coordinator of the Seattle Seahawks. He's home team Brandon Leak. I'm Mia O'Brien. This is Game Night on ESPN Radio presented by Progressive Insurance. Some other games around the NFL on this Thursday, eve of preseason week number one, have gone final. The Pittsburgh Steelers defeat the Green Bay Packers 28-9. The Cincinnati Bengals defeat the Detroit Lions 16-14. And as you just heard Q Myers report, the Arizona Cardinals defeat the Las Vegas Raiders in Fernando Mendoza's debut 27-14. How about the Colts and the Patriots? A 13-13 tie? I know we all root for ties in the preseason because there's no overtime home team. But this one in which both Anthony Richardson and Riley Leonard threw interceptions. Drake May, I do not believe, played in this game. Like, talk about if you were going up to Gillette Stadium, this was absolutely a downer of a football game.
2: I have been dishonest with you, Mia, and so I want to apologize.
1: Oh.
2: I have great disdain for the NFL preseason. Because of stuff like this. And it's not just because of the results. It's also because I was a longtime season ticket holder with the Falcons, and people pay full price. They do not change the price of the preseason games for season ticket holders. You pay the same price you do in preseason that you do for a regular season game. So this is why I have had a disdain, because it's a glorified scrimmage. Clearly, you don't want anybody getting hurt. So you're trying to go quickly, see if you can get into a two-minute drill situation, see what you can get out of special teams. Hopefully, a field goal kicker gets two or three opportunities, and you just get everybody out of there with a clean bill of health. And I just don't think it's necessary for a full dress rehearsal three times.
1: And of course, a joint practice was held between the Colts and the Patriots.
2: That's better.
1: Right. And the good news is a lot of these joint practices, and I'm assuming this one between the Colts and Patriots was one of them, that can be accessed by fans.
2: Yes.
1: You obviously don't see a full game, but at the very least, you do get to see those first teamers in action, because again, neither Drake May nor Daniel Jones, starting quarterback for the Indianapolis Colts, coming off an Achilles tear, played in that game. Coming up, a future Hall of Famer's last dance in the Steel City. This is Game Night on ESPN Radio, the ESPN app, SiriusXM Channel 80, and tune in.
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10: O'Brien, full slate of preseason football tonight. Steelers rookie QB Drew Aller accounted for three total touchdowns to lead Pittsburgh to a 28-9 win over the Packers in Mike McCarthy's debut in his hometown. Bengals came back to beat the Lions in Cincinnati 16-14. Joe Burrow got the start, but it was Joe Flacco who threw the only Bengals touchdown of the night. First overall pick Fernando Mendoza made his NFL debut, but Kirk Cousins got the start for the Raiders. Both quarterbacks threw touchdowns tonight. Gardner Minshew threw a pair of touchdowns himself, as you just heard Q Myers say, dice up the Las Vegas defense en route to a 27-14 win for the Arizona Cardinals. Neither Anthony Richardson nor Riley Leonard threw a touchdown, and both of them threw an interception as the Colts and Patriots finish in a tie at Gillette, 13-13. Two games still currently in progress. This one just went final. The Los Angeles Chargers defeat the Houston Texans 27-7. The Titans lead the 49ers 13-7 in the third quarter. For the first time since 2021, a Major League Baseball game held at the Field of Dreams in Dyersville, Iowa. Kyle Schwarber powering the Phillies with a pair of home runs as Philadelphia defeats the Minnesota Twins 7-1. Two games currently in progress on the West Coast. The two best teams in baseball, the Milwaukee Brewers, the Los Angeles Dodgers, scoreless through the top of the fourth. And the Angels lead the Rangers 2-0. That game is in the bottom of the third. Three games in the W tonight, one currently at the half in Las Vegas. The Aces lead the Mystics 38-32 in game two of a back-to-back. The New York Liberty came back to beat the Sparks 85-81. And the Atlanta Dream roll past the Connecticut Sun 104-69. 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
1: Oh, yeah. B. O'Brien, home team, Brandon Leake, sitting in for one Q Myers, not live from Studio Q in Las Vegas. East Coast represent, and that is where we find the first of our two teams here on NFL Two-A-Days.
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3: This is Brooke Pryor covering the Steelers and, maybe more importantly, Aaron Rodgers' last rodeo. The Steelers have been up in Latrobe for about 2 weeks now, and throughout it, we've seen Aaron Rodgers make a concerted effort to get the ball to third-year wide receiver Roman Wilson. The two have really worked on their chemistry. Wilson was, of course, part of the group that went with Rodgers out west for a bonding week trip, and now we're seeing that bond on the field where Wilson has firmly established himself as wide receiver three. Another important piece of this passing attack, Pat Freiermuth. Rodgers has also gone to Freiermuth over the middle throughout their team periods. You can tell that the offense is going to make an effort to get Freiermuth involved.
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1: And we got Brooke Pryor working overtime here on Game Night on ESPN Radio. She joins us live following the Pittsburgh Steelers 28-9 win over the Green Bay Packers in preseason game number one. Brooke, thank you so much for taking the time. First things first, the storyline is Aaron Rodgers, but I have to ask, is Drew Aller now the toast of Pittsburgh, PA?
4: Let me tell you, when he checked in, there was a very loud noise around the stadium. At first, I thought it was booing, and then I realized, oh, they're all yelling, Drew! And they are very excited to have Drew Aller. They are also very excited to have Will Howard. These are two guys that, I mean, look, the backup quarterback is always the most popular guy in town, but going back to last year for Will Howard, the fans have loved him since he got drafted, since they saw him at training camp. Same thing is true for Drew Aller. I think that there's just a lot of excitement around these young quarterbacks, and they certainly put on a show tonight.
5: With two veteran quarterbacks and two young quarterbacks, do you think one of the young quarterbacks could work their way up to the backup quarterback position at QB2?
4: Yeah, I think that that's certainly a possibility. Mike McCarthy has never had four quarterbacks on his week one roster. He could have four this year. That would certainly break precedent. But, I mean, after the way that Howard and Aller played tonight, I think that there is absolutely a scenario where Mason Rudolph becomes the odd man out. I mean, Rudolph's best value is that he is a savvy veteran. He has been around. He is a really good safety net, especially when you have a 42, soon to be 43-year-old quarterback and two guys behind him who don't have a lot of experience in the game. You know, you have to feel really good about those young guys to let a veteran like that walk out the door. But if they continue on the trajectory that we saw tonight, I think that that decision becomes a lot easier for Mike McCarthy.
1: Our NFL Nation Steelers reporter, Brooke Pryor, joining us live from Pittsburgh, PA, following the Steelers 28-9 win over the Packers. And Brooke, when we talk Aaron Rodgers, Mike McCarthy, always the disclaimer is, yeah, but who are they throwing the ball to? The skill players, are they really that good? I'm going to tell you, I mean, obviously as an Iowa football fan, I've been following Caden Wiegen for some time, so I'm the president of the Caden Wiegen fan club in Jacksonville, Florida, if only there. But I was impressed across the board by the litany of weapons that Aaron Rodgers, Drew Aller, Will Howard, whoever is under center this fall, is going to have at their disposal. Have you been equally as impressed?
4: Yeah, absolutely. And one thing I thought was interesting is that Will Howard said that before the game, Aaron Rodgers kind of brought all the quarterbacks together. I was especially talking to the two young guys, you know, giving them tips, things that he said helped him when he was younger and getting into his first preseason action. And the thing that he told them was find your guy, that if nothing else is going right, find your guy. And then Will pointed out, look, Mason Rudolph, he got it together with Jeremy Bernard, and they had a great connection when they were on the field. Then when Will Howard went out there, he made a number of passes to Robert Tonyan, nearly got that deep touchdown, and was just a little short. And then for Drew Aller, it was Caden Wiegen hit him for the touchdown, hit him for that 75-yard catch and run. I think that that just shows the depth of this receiving core. I mean, Roman Wilson had one catch. I think it was on just one target, but Michael Pittman Jr. didn't play. DK Metcalf didn't play. Pat Freiermuth wasn't really involved. They very much were starting with their second team skill players out there, and you saw the depth. And I'm especially excited to see how they continue to use these guys over the middle of the field. That is something that Steelers football has not used very much of recently, and I think this is a really great jumping off point of more of what I think we're going to see throughout the preseason and in the regular season.
5: They have a new coach. It's the final ride for Aaron Rodgers, and this team has gone to the playoffs, but they haven't won a playoff game and been out of the first round in 9 years. What would make the difference this year with the final ride for Aaron Rodgers?
4: Oh, that is a great question. I think that this is all about the defense. This team will go as far as the defense can take them. The offense, of course, has to hold up its side of the bargain. But I think last year they got off to such a slow start because this defense just it couldn't stop anything. The run defense really, really struggled. And I think that a lot of the defensive concepts were very stale. And they needed to adapt and evolve. And Patrick Graham's scheme, even though tonight was still very vanilla, I think for what they are going to do in the regular season, I mean, you didn't even see T.J. Watt and Cam Hayward out there, but I was incredibly impressed with Asante Samuel Jr. at corner. Again, they didn't have Joey Porter Jr. out there, but I think that this team, Aaron Rodgers' last ride, will go as long as the defense is playing like the highest paid defense in the NFL, which it is. And yes, it is aging and it has its flaws, but I do think that they have significantly upgraded that unit just by bringing in Patrick Graham as the DC.
1: I didn't get a chance to watch the first quarter of this game, Brooke, but apparently Jonathan Gannon, the first year defense coordinator for the Packers, was dialing it up on defense, not so vanilla, or at least that's what I saw on social media. And so before we let you go, initial impressions of Matt LaFleur's Green Bay Packers, knowing Jordan Love did at the very least take one drive of action in preseason game number one and a new look defensive scheme for Green Bay.
4: Yeah, let me tell you, Mason Rudolph was not in a good place because of that pressure from Jonathan Gannon's defensive front. I mean, the Steelers' offensive line really struggled against all of that pressure, and they didn't even have Micah Parsons out there. I thought defensively the Packers played really, really well. Jordan Love wasn't out there a ton, but I came away, I think, more impressed with the Steelers' secondary than I was his skilled players. But I think that even though the Packers were playing a number of their starters, the injuries that they have made it difficult to get a full assessment of that group. But I would definitely say the pass rush stood out to me and just what they were able to do. And I think that is a really encouraging sign that they were able to generate that kind of pressure without Parsons, because that's going to be the case. I believe he told NFL Network earlier this week that the most optimistic timeline was week 6, October 18th against the Cowboys. So they're going to have to get by without him. And I think that this game showed a blueprint of how they plan to do that.
1: NFL Network pregame covering this game for NFL Nation with the Steelers beat. And now joining us on game night on ESPN Radio. I think, Brooke Pryor, you hit for the cycle tonight. Go get some sleep. Go get some rest. Do they send you guys back out to La Trobe now, or will training camp now stay in Pittsburgh?
4: They are still in La Trobe. I got to write a story. They're off tomorrow and then back up to La Trobe Saturday, Sunday, and Monday. And then they will break camp Tuesday and come back down to Pittsburgh. So no rest for the weary, no rest for me, no rest for Drew Aller, Will Howard, Mason Rudolph, or Aaron Rodgers. So we're all just in the thick of it.
1: Try to get some sleep, or at least go find coffee or a 5-hour energy. We appreciate you, Brooke.
4: Absolutely. Thanks for having me.
1: Brooke Pryor, of course, does a great job covering the Steelers for our NFL Nation beat and home team. Look, I was very excited to see Will Howard, and I was impressed with what he put out on display tonight, finishing, I should say, 7 of 9 for 86 yards, and I thought he navigated the pocket really well. And then Drew Aller steps in, and I agree with Brooke. I think you now have the confidence, and it's a one-game sample size, sure, but at the same time, Green Bay wasn't showing you vanilla looks. I think you can cut Mason Rudolph loose and feel pretty good, especially knowing Will Howard has already been in the NFL technically for a year.
5: Yeah, I'm still concerned for Will Howard. When you are drafted at quarterback, that's a need, and that's a very strong investment from management. And then when they go right behind you and sure, draft another quarterback, and he's a hometown kid, and the folks are clamoring for him, and he looks pretty good, that makes me wonder where the reps are going to come as they proceed the rest of preseason for Drew Aller and Will Howard. But it probably is all for naught if something happens to Aaron Rodgers. It won't be what the Steelers are looking for anyway.
1: Something tells me if we were to do a Heisman straw poll 1 year ago, Drew may have been on said straw poll. The good news is that he it would not have finished in the top five of the Heisman voting, even if he had stayed healthy, because the Penn State season went in the toilet real quick. And the even better news is coming up. We have home team's Heisman straw poll for 2026. This is Game Night on ESPN Radio.
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0: home team. Normally, when I'm rocking with my tag team partner here on Game Night, Q Myers, I am the one who presents a Heisman straw poll weekly here on this very program. But we are going to turn the tables tonight, given your affinity for the college ranks, given that you reside in the ATL, the heartbeat of SEC country, and you are going to present your Heisman straw poll heading into the 2026 season. Five names, six names, seven names. Maybe it's pretty cut and dry. Let's hear it, home team. Who's leading us off?
1: All right, I have criteria. You have to be elite. You have to be around 4,000 yards. And you have to be around 40 touchdown passes. That is my criteria. I'm going to start off with my straw poll with Julian Sayin out of Ohio State. He's got the proven production. He has elite weapons. He's going to have championship expectations, and he just might be able to pull them off. And the fact that he has the best wide receiver in the nation, when you're talking about Jeremiah Smith along for the ride with him, I think he's going to have a great opportunity to sit down again, and this time perhaps win the Heisman Trophy Award.
0: He was the runner-up for the award last year in his first full season as a starter, number two in QBR. And I love that 77% completion percentage, home team, because ultimately part of how I knew Drake May would be leading New England to a Super Bowl in year two, yes, I predicted it, may or may not have done it here on Game Night on ESPN Radio, was that completion percentage, even with everything else going wrong around him under Jerod Mayo's tutelage. Julian Sayin has everything right going on around him, and he is able to complete passes at a clip that we don't usually see in the college ranks. Who do you got next?
1: I am going with Dante Moore from Oregon. He already has an NFL arm. He's a college player with an NFL arm. They have unfinished business in Oregon after they got blown out in their final game in the college football playoff, but he does have weapons with DeCorian Moore. He's got a running back tandem that can help him out with Jordan Davidson and Dyer Hill Jr. So you got a situation where he can be around 4,000 passing yards. If he's 37, 3,800, whatever. But he can get you 40 touchdowns, which gets him into my criteria. And he will be playing for a Big Ten championship, I think, which certainly will make the resume look good. So Dante Moore would be number two on my list.
0: See, he was on my straw poll when we did a Big Ten focused in straw poll here on Game Night.
1: Okay.
0: But at the same time, I'm still waiting for him to win the big one.
1: All right.
0: And look, I understand the argument out there of Dan Lanning needs to win the big one. Well, I hate to break it to you, five of the last seven teams that have won the national title have been first-time winning national champion head coaches. And so I'm not trying to say, well, Dan Lanning hasn't won anything and his quarterback hasn't won anything, but I just don't get that oomph factor yet in big game situations for Moore. Did you last year?
1: No, things went well until the end, and you're right. You have the big arm, you have Dan Lanning, and Dan Lanning hasn't lost many games at Oregon. It's just when the season is over, they get thumped pretty well. So this is a great opportunity. You shake all of the bad talk off, all of the criticism talk when you become a Big Ten champion. You get through the first two rounds of the college football playoff and see if you can make the run to a deep, deep postseason run.
0: A pair of Big Ten quarterbacks to lead us off. Are we staying in America's Conference for your next name, home team?
1: Well, America's Conference should be the SEC, and that's why we're going to Texas for Arch Manning. Didn't look the part to start the season, but at the end of the season, things got better. Touchdown numbers weren't there last year, but I think he can make a huge jump this season. Texas picked up Auburn transfer Cam Coleman, so they have a big play receiver. And with the criticism, with him getting better and another year of comfortability, I think this could be a breakout year for him to go from the 20s and 30s, maybe to 40 touchdowns, and really quiet a lot of critics who think he gets a lot of hype just because of the name on the back of the jersey.
0: I believe that Arch Manning will be at the Heisman Trophy ceremony in December, home team. I believe that he will be there because he will be the recipient of the Trevor Lawrence Lifetime Achievement Award, as I like to call it. Maybe won't have the best season of anyone in the country, but at the same time, because of the career and, quite frankly, because of the name. And if Texas is indeed to be the number one team in the land, that's why he'll still be one of those last few quarterbacks in the conversation when the award is actually handed out in December. He's home team Brandon Leak. I'm Mia O'Brien. This is Game Night on ESPN Radio. Home team rolling through names to watch for on his Heisman straw poll. You got Arch the third name.
1: Yeah.
0: This isn't necessarily a 5-1, but that suggests to me you're hiding some marquee names that you think might even have better odds at winning the Heisman in your personal record book, home team.
1: Let's stay in the South. Mia, let's go down to Miami. Darian Mensa, mm-hmm. who lit it up at Duke and found a way to nearly throw for 4,000 yards at Duke. He threw for nearly 40 touchdowns at Duke, and he didn't turn the ball over, only 6 interceptions at Duke last year. Now he goes to Miami, where the sensational Malachi Tony waits for him, where that kid had 1,200 yards, 13 TDs with Carson Becknett last year. So I think Darian Mensa is going to have a great opportunity to light it up the schedule for the Miami Hurricanes. It's shameful. That's not their fault. They're going to run through the ACC. They still have not won the ACC title as becoming members of the ACC. And I think this year could be the first year, and Darian Mensa on a Heisman Trophy campaign could be the first to do it.
0: Mensa, the fourth best odds to win the Heisman Trophy, according to DraftKings Sportsbook, plus 1150. I have him winning the Cam Ward Memorial Award, home team. Not that anything's wrong with Cam Ward. He's currently in action against the San Francisco 49ers. But Cam Ward also played at Miami after a well-traveled college career. And because he was on one of the best teams during the regular season, he was ultimately also invited to New York. I see Mensa following a similar trajectory. Although, kind of like Julian's saying, he won't be the best player on his team. Malachi Tony exists.
1: You're right about that. And my last quarterback for the straw poll, I'm going to stay in the SEC and I'm going to stay in the South. He is now a senior. He is now a veteran and he is a dual threat factor. I'm going to go with Gunnar Stockton.
0: Yeah, let's
1: at the
0: go!
1: University of Georgia. And I'll
0: let's
1: tell you,
0: go!
1: Of the other four quarterbacks, he probably will have the lesser numbers passing. If he throws, though, for 3,200 yards, 3,500 yards, but rushes for 500 yards, throws for 30 touchdowns, and then rushes for 10 touchdowns, his impact on the field will be no less than any of those other guys standing in the pocket throwing the ball. And I think Gunnar Stockton, who is a senior, he's got the dual threat. He will be a threat once he gets to the red zone. And he's got another wide receiver that came over from Georgia Tech and Isaiah Canyon coming over this year. He's got a good running back stable that should help him out with the play action pass. I think Gunnar Stockton could get the invite and could be looking at not only a Heisman Trophy Award, but a college football playoff championship to boot.
0: I love it, home team, and not just because you're repping the great state of Georgia. That's why we call him home team Brandon Leak, but because I believe Gunnar Stockton, just like you, has the highest floor of any quarterback in the SEC, not just because of the team he plays on, but because of how he takes care of the football. Just 5 interceptions last year. That was second best in the country. The number 2 completion percentage in the SEC. The dual threat capability, and more than anything, he's got the heart of a champion. I have players in NFL locker rooms telling me, home team, that Gunnar Stockton is the type of quarterback that they would go to war for. And they're already in the pros. And they look back and they say he is the quintessential college quarterback. He is the type of guy who you want under center for you on Saturdays. And so, to recap, home team's got Gunnar Stockton at number 1 in his Heisman straw poll. Darian Mensa, Arch Manning, Julian Sayin, Dante Moore also making an appearance as we turn the tables here on game night on ESPN Radio. Typically, it's yours truly, Mia O'Brien, giving you my names to watch for in the Heisman Trophy race. Instead, it's home team Brandon Leak with his 5 names to watch. Coming up, how did Fernando Mendoza fare in his first preseason game in the NFL? The reigning Heisman Trophy winner, after all. 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
0: Mia O'Brien, full slate of preseason football tonight. Steelers rookie quarterback Drew Aller accounted for 3 total touchdowns to lead Pittsburgh to a 28-9 win over the Packers in Mike McCarthy's debut in his hometown. Bengals came back to beat the Lions in Cincinnati 16-14. Joe Burrow did start this game, but it was Joe Flacco who threw the only Bengals touchdown of the night. First overall pick Fernando Mendoza made his NFL debut in the desert, but Kirk Cousins got the start for the Las Vegas Raiders. Both quarterbacks threw touchdowns tonight. Gardner Minshew threw a pair of TDs himself, and the Cardinals cruise over Las Vegas 27-14. Neither Anthony Richardson nor Riley Leonard threw a touchdown, and both threw an interception apiece as the Colts and Patriots tie at Gillette Stadium 13-all. Chargers beat the Texans 27-14. Niners and Titans currently in action. This game is in the fourth quarter in the Bay Area. Tennessee leads at 16-10. For the first time since 2021, a Major League Baseball game held at the Field of Dreams in Dyersville, Iowa. Kyle Schwarber powered the Phillies with 2 homers as Philadelphia beats the Minnesota Twins 7-1. 2 other games currently in progress in the majors, both in the City of Angels. The Los Angeles Angels lead the Rangers 2-0. That game is in the top of the fifth. In the bottom of the fifth, the Milwaukee Brewers, the owners of the best record in baseball, lead the Los Angeles Dodgers 2-1. 3 games in the W tonight, 1 currently in progress. The Las Vegas Aces lead the Washington Mystics 58-54 in game 2 of a back-to-back in the third quarter. Sparks fall to the Liberty as New York comes back to win at 85-81, and the Atlanta Dream beat the Sun 104-69. For more scores and analysis, check out ESPN.com and the all-new ESPN app. Hear from Raiders head coach Clint Kubiak following Fernando Mendoza's debut next on Game Night with home team Brandon Leak and yours truly right here on ESPN Radio.
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20: 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Fernando looking left across the middle. Caught. Touchdown. Jack Besh. Fernando Mendoza. A rifle.
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20: To Jack Besh. And the Raiders score 6. Touchdown. Las Vegas Raiders.
0: Third and Besh. Get ready to hear that, Las Vegas Raiders fans. 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Mia O'Brien, home team Brandon Leak. We are in for one Q Myers, who was on site to cover the Las Vegas Raiders preseason game number one. And while LV takes the L in this one, home team, great to see Fernando Mendoza and Kirk Cousins both get some run. The offense and the defense, well, the wheels kind of fell off after the first team exited for Clint Kubiak and this home team. But at the same time, home team, it was positive returns, I would say, overall, at least if only in the first quarter of this game for the Las Vegas Raiders.
1: It's an overall good story. You know, Fernando Mendoza and his story at Indiana and just who he is, his leadership and his transferable skills is a good thing for a very passionate fan base that has watched a franchise that used to be really one of the staples of the NFL go through a lot of struggles now through a couple of generations. You know, they have waited a long time for a quarterback to give them stability and return them to where they used to be, the commitment to excellence. So he has come from a place of excellence. And if that works out, who he is, how he operates, how he delivers, and, you know, his winner and the I factor that shows that he might have it certainly will be things that the Raider Nation could appreciate. So a good first start and good first pro game for Fernando Mendoza.
0: 10 for 16 for 97 yards and one passing score to the aforementioned Jack Besh. More on him in just a second. But first, let's hear from the head coach of the Raiders, Clint Kubiak, on what he saw from the number one overall pick tonight.
22: You know, I thought he led a good scoring drive as far as getting in and out of the huddle and commanding the group and getting the play calls down. You know, I saw the same guy that we've seen in practice. I see, an ascending player. We just got to keep getting better.
0: But he is not going to start week one of the regular season for the Raiders home team, as Kirk Cousins has already been anointed the starter. Kirko also started at tonight's game. He was 5 of 6 for 50 yards and a passing score of his own to Michael Mayer. Do you believe this is the right plan of action for Fernando Mendoza as he begins his NFL career, to sit him early?
1: Yes, absolutely. And only because of the state of the Raiders, because if you have a good offensive line, if you've been drafting for a couple of years and you're in a situation where you're just inserting a quarterback for him to be comfortable his first year, that's a different scenario than being the team that gave up 64 sacks, most in the NFL last year. So, you know, you hate to say it, but if there's a beating to be taken, you give that to Kirk Cousins. And Kirk Cousins, also a veteran quarterback, might be able to keep you upright early in the season. And so you do want to compete. You don't want to look at a season like it's just going to be lost because you're making a transfer in power and maybe swapping out quarterbacks. But I think absolutely, you put the veteran out there, you let him go out there with whatever the offensive line is going to be. Hopefully, if you're a Raider fan, it's not 64 sacks this year. And then you insert Fernando Mendoza when the team is stabilized, it has an identity, and they know he won't have to be seen ghost because he is being beaten up his rookie year as an NFL quarterback.
0: It should be noted, Fernando Mendoza knows a thing or two about getting beat up behind a piecemeal offensive line, as he was sacked 41 times his final season at Cal. It's a new age at Cal, by the way, for any of those Bears listening right now. We're not talking about that era. We are on to Tosh Lapoy. Kirko Cousins, though, is a name that you are very familiar with living in the ATL, home team Brandon Leak. Ultimately, I think tonight we saw him a little bit more mobile than I anticipated, because I still have questions as the Achilles tear was over 2 years ago at this point in time. but I'm still unsure in terms of what we saw when he had his breakout campaign with the Minnesota Vikings. Granted, that was 7 years ago. Or even in the 2022 playoff campaign under Kevin O'Connell and his first season at the helm of the Minnesota Vikings. I don't know if we're ever going to see that Kirk again and what variation of Kirk we're going to see in Las Vegas this year.
1: No, I don't think you're going to see it. He'll be 38 next Wednesday. So coming off of an Achilles injury, but he's totally healed from that, in fairness. But now it's the race of father time and execution still left in his body, plus a really bad

0: at offensive line out there in Las Vegas. So he's seen everything.
1: We're just volunteering him as tribute then? It's as simple as that?
0: Yeah, that's what I'm doing. You go take the beating. You got paid to take the beating, and we'll let the youngster watch from the sidelines when the beating either subsides or we find out that the season is over, but we can protect our quarterback. We will insert him in there. Thank you very much for your service, Kirk Cousins.
1: For those of you who are interested in the run game, Ashton Jeanty did get a little bit of run in this one. 3 carries for 16 yards. It's an average of 5.3 yards a clip, although he did have one long run of 10. Mike Washington Jr. out of Arkansas by way of Buffalo was the leading rusher for Las Vegas. 6 carries for 63 yards, including a long of 53. And home team, that is something that I do think is going to be a feather in the cap of Fernando Mendoza's development. Clint Kubiak's commitment to running the football, obviously on full display in his lone season in Seattle as the offensive coordinator during the Super Bowl campaign. And I think you're going to see a similar commitment to the Las Vegas Raiders running the football. It's just ultimately a matter of, do they have the horses for courses along the offensive line that can do what Seattle did at some point in time before Fernando Mendoza is inserted as the starting quarterback?
0: Yeah, and I think it's going to take time. It's going to take patience. You know, the Raiders have just been in a bad spot for a few years now, and then you've had coaching changes and you've had quarterback changes, and you now finally look like at least you have the parts of a decent offense when you're talking about Brock Bowers and you're talking about Ashton Jeanty, and now you're talking about having Fernando Mendoza. It's going to take some time. So trying to, you know, be the Chargers right now or try to be the Broncos right now, and I think there's going to be a very agitated Chiefs quarterback who thinks, you know, he's hearing everybody say his career is over and his best days are behind him. You're not that right now. So I think you have a good set of building blocks. It looks like you're going to have a very ready quarterback when his number is called by his coach. But just wait your turn, and it's hard to make people be patient in the NFL when you're excited and there's a lot of expectation handed at the quarterback position.
1: Brock Bowers did not play in this game. Again, many of the starters for Las Vegas did. That now includes Jack Betch, their second-round pick last year when Pete Carroll was still the head coach of this team. He had 3 catches for 25 yards, including Fernando Mendoza's first NFL touchdown of his career. I bring up Jack Betch not just because our friend Q Myers is singing his praises left and right, home team, but because Jack Betch had just 20 catches on 29 targets for 244 yards, 0 touchdowns. In his rookie campaign last year after being selected in the second round of the 2025 NFL draft. And after posting a monster year at TCU in his final college campaign, he had 62 catches, 9 touchdowns, of course, began his college career at LSU and was as heralded a recruit as you'll find. And then, of course, the tragedy of losing his brother on New Year's Day right before he was drafted. He was someone who a lot of folks were rooting for, really encouraging, not just to, in a heartwarming fashion, see him finally perhaps turning that corner, but also the Raiders, to your point, they're devoid of talent right now. And I think Jack Betch, if he can actually play at the level we know he can, that gives them another talented skill player for Fernando Mendoza and Kirk Cousins to have at their disposal.
0: You know, look, you have a pretty good scenario when you look at it. Expectations are not high. You have really young and talented players. You're going to have a situation where your offense should be doing most of the damage to the defenses that you see and give you a great chance to win. That's a fun way to watch your team develop and win football games. So, you know, look, the resodding of the field of the new talent should be pretty good for the Las Vegas Raiders. And now it just comes down to win. When and what? When does Fernando Mendoza get in? And what is the scenario that says, okay, it's the green light right now?
1: The good news is we heard from Fernando Mendoza tonight. Here he is with his thoughts on his preseason debut.
2: First, I want to thank God and my teammates and coaches for allowing me the opportunity. Today was, it was an invigorating experience where there's not many moments where you feel fully alive, and on the field is when you feel fully alive, especially in the NFL atmosphere. So I want to give thanks to that. It was great to get out there, get my feet wet. You know, at first, especially the first drive, felt a little sped up because so much anticipation and excitement. However, I feel like my teammates around me protected me very well, and they helped slow me down. And I think it was a good experience.
1: I don't know if there is a greater soundbite in the NFL, and he's played just

0: one preseason game. He is Fernando Mendoza, the reigning Heisman Trophy winner, the number one overall pick, a man who apparently avoids the Las Vegas Strip like it's a haunted house and he's out trick-or-treating, from what he told The Athletic's Mike Silver earlier this week. A joy, certainly a debut that has been a long time coming, although maybe not, because a year ago I don't think anyone was talking him about him winning the Heisman Trophy, but here we are. Fernando Mendoza not going to lead the Vegas Raiders right away, home team, but he is their future.
1: You know, it's always good to know that. That's the toughest thing. You look around the NFL and the teams that have stopgap quarterbacks, and uncertainty, or no quarterbacks, or four quarterbacks. You know, and now at least you know that the future is already here, and you know what you think is going to look like, and you hear what it sounds like. It sounds like leadership.
0: Coming up, let's talk about a team that has a quarterback, but this could be a make or break season in Green Bay. This is Game Night on ESPN Radio.
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2: This is Rob Domofsky covering the Packers. It's sometimes hard to remember that the Packers were 9-3-1 and led the Broncos in the second half in Week 15 before their season fell apart. They lost Micah Parsons to injury and didn't win a game the rest of the way, twice blowing leads to the Bears in both the regular season and the playoffs. The focus around here all offseason has been on finishing. Coach Matt LaFleur stressed every way he knows how that they must finish. Said LaFleur, it's something that we've put a lot of emphasis on, and I expect us to be able to accomplish that, but we won't know until we get there.
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3: They can never be happy up there in the great state of Wisconsin. I don't know why, home team Brandon Leak, because they've got great food. The weather's nice this time of year, and yet Packer fans are still salty about a season that still saw them go to the playoffs despite losing arguably their best player on the football field. They lost tonight in preseason game number one, but ultimately, while Jordan Love did get the start tonight against Pittsburgh Steelers, this one was all about the backups, the depth. It's still about finishing, though, and that is the biggest question mark, as you just heard Rob Domofsky say, when it comes to Matt LaFleur's team.
4: Well, they have a blueprint. If the quarterback is not throwing interceptions like he was early in his career, if they can get their defense to be consistent and certainly get Micah Parsons back the way that they want him, they can be a dangerous team when Micah Parsons is fully ready to go and for the end of the season run when you're trying to make a postseason push. The question is, does it all go together? Josh Jacobs, he's got the groin injury. How healthy is he going to be? But your quarterback, he's got some weapons. He's got a running back. He's got a coach. And he's got one of the best defensive players in the league. That's a great formula for Green Bay to be getting ready for a great run through the 2026 NFL season.
3: I'm glad you noted that Jordan Love and the Green Bay Packers have a coach, home team, because yeah. Amber Wilson on Unsportsmanlike this morning, of course, of Amber and Ian Acclaim, disagrees because she thinks the blame should be on the coaching staff.
5: I mean, he's improved every year that he's been in the NFL. Last year was his best season, and you just mentioned that they did have injuries, and they go into last season with one of the best rosters, if not the best roster in the National Football League. It ends up being a wildly disappointing season, and Jordan Love was not disappointing during that season, and so I actually give him a nod. I give him some credit. He had a 23-6 touchdown interception ratio, so all you can ask from your younger quarterbacks is for the development to see that, Canty, year in and year out, and he certainly has shown that. I don't think that their disappointment is actually on Jordan Love. I'd be looking more coaching staff, frankly.
3: Matt LaFleur has been the head coach of the Green Bay Packers for 7 years, home team. They have made the postseason in six of seven campaigns with him at the helm. I say once again, how can you not be happy with that, Green Bay Packer fans? I work in Jacksonville, home team's in Atlanta. I know two franchises that would give anything for that sort of sustained success.
4: We're drinking out of the same glass of truth. He's been here for 7 years. They've won 13 games three times, and they have double-digit wins four times. There's, in my opinion, no problem with the coach. It comes down to execution, it comes down to health, and it comes down to your quarterback. And if your quarterback is not performing at a high or the highest level in the postseason, you're going to be out of there. And sometimes, even when he is performing, go see Josh Allen at a high level, you can still be out of there. So there are a lot of things that need to go right, as long as there is not malpractice. And I can't say that LaFleur could be charged with gross malpractice with what he's been given. It's just been a couple of seasons where it looked like they were going to go further than they did, and they did not. But overall, I think year by year, they are consistent. They at times have been dominant, and now it's time to see if they can shift a gear and get to elite level where even if you don't have your best game in the postseason, you find a way to win it.
3: Last year, the defense for the Green Bay Packers, because if we want to put this at the foot of the coaches, perhaps we put it at the foot of now departed defensive coordinator Jeff Hafley, now the head coach of the Miami Dolphins. 11th in points allowed per game, 18th in rushing defense, 11th in passing defense, home team. Not great. Not awful. Here, though, here is something.

0: when they self-scouted, Matt LaFleur clearly must have identified some sort of deficiency on the defensive side of the ball, because their first three draft picks all went to new first-year DC, Jonathan Gannon, and that side of the team.
1: Well, they had 36 sacks. You know, that's, yeah. There you go. You lost Micah Parsons, so pass rush can equal interceptions and tip balls that turn into interceptions as well. So, yeah, if you gotta find something, they can up the interception numbers. Okay. But overall, they keep things in front of them. Their defense doesn't get whipped a whole lot, and their offense has been consistent. So, you know, obviously, if you upgrade when you go to the draft and free agency, those things you expect to be better. But man, there are teams you don't want to be in the NFL. The Green Bay Packers is that one. You want to be like the Green Bay Packers.
0: Oh, and by the way, that quarterback, if you go to their turnover differential, despite only having 14 total takeaways and 7 interceptions, plus 1. Because Jordan Love only threw 6 picks last year.
1: Oh. Well, that's kind of efficient, I think.
0: I would say so. He was number 2 in EPA and EPA per play, and so I don't think this falls at the foot of the quarterback either. They were 15th in running the ball last year. As you noted, Josh Jacobs injured at different points. There is at least one game off the top of my head, home team, that you could blame last year on the special teams unit. They went out, they drafted Trey Smack out of the University of Florida. We saw Brooke Pryor, our NFL Nation Steelers reporter, on the scene in Pittsburgh tonight. She said Trey Smack can smack that thing. I saw it when he was in college. So goodbye, Brandon McManus. Nice knowing you. Green Bay has also fixed its kicker woes. Maybe that was the Achilles heel holding them back. I'm not sure.
1: People like to make jokes. People like to say they aren't real NFL players. They always have something to say. One of the more important positions to position you in playoff seeding and winning games you could lose and winning playoff games are kickers, and kickers deserve respect in this league, especially when you're not a team kicking in a dome and you're going to be playing outside if you have home field advantage. So yeah, special teams did cost them games, and hopefully that is something that will not be the case moving forward. Overall, this is a complete team. They've got a coach that's a proven winner. They have a quarterback that's won early, and he was one thing, throwing interceptions and being bad, and then got threatened with his job and became something else. You got Micah Parsons. For the love, Green Bay, you're okay. Let's see if you can make a postseason run.
0: For the love of Jordan Love, please. Man. It's not that bad up there in the great state of Wisconsin, because the Green Bay Packers are plus 225 to win the NFC North. I'm told that's the best division in football, home team, and they have the second best odds to win it behind only the Detroit Lions.
1: I'm trying to figure out who's not going to the playoffs. Bears, Packers, Lions,
0: oh my.
1: Vikings. Who's not going? Man.
0: Maybe the team we're about to talk about next. The start of a new era in Las Vegas. He's Brandon Leak. I'm Mia O'Brien, and this is Game Night on ESPN Radio and the ESPN app.
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11: Mia O'Brien, full slate of preseason football tonight. Steelers rookie quarterback Drew Aller accounted for three total touchdowns to lead Pittsburgh to a 28-9 win over the Packers in Mike McCarthy's debut in his hometown against his old team. Bengals came back to beat the Lions in Cincinnati 16-14. Joe Burrow got the start, but it was Joe Flacco who threw the only Bengals touchdown of the night. First overall pick Fernando Mendoza made his NFL debut. Kirk Cousins got the start, though, for the Las Vegas Raiders. Both quarterbacks threw a touchdown apiece. Gardner Minshew threw a pair of TDs himself as the Cardinals cruised past Las Vegas 27-14. Neither Anthony Richardson nor Riley Leonard threw a touchdown, and each threw an interception as the Colts and Patriots tie at Gillette Stadium 13-all. Chargers beat the Texans 27-7. One game still in progress. The Tennessee Titans lead the San Francisco 49ers 19-10 with a little over a minute remaining in the game. For the first time since 2021, a Major League Baseball game was held at the Field of Dreams in Dyersville, Iowa. Kyle Schwarber powered the Phillies with two homers. Phillies beat the Twins 7-1. Two games currently in progress in the majors, both in the City of Angels. The Los Angeles Angels of Anaheim currently lead the Rangers 6-0 in the top of the sixth. And in a battle of the two best teams in baseball, the Dodgers have come back to take a 4-2 lead in the top of the seventh over the Milwaukee Brewers. Three games in the WNBA today, one still in progress. This one has a minute 19 remaining in the fourth. The Aces lead the Mystics 79-71 at home. The Atlanta Dream cruise past the Connecticut Sun 104-69, and the Liberty come back to beat the Sparks 85-81. For more scores and analysis, check out ESPN.com and the all-new ESPN app. We have more from Fernando Mendoza's NFL debut coming up next on Game Night with home team Brandon Leak and yours truly right here on Game Night on ESPN Radio.
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1: Not live from Studio Q in Las Vegas this evening, but we are going to head out to Sin City here momentarily. Mia O'Brien, home team, Brandon Leak holding down the fort here on Game Night on ESPN Radio, presented by Progressive Insurance. Vinny Bonsenor, California Post senior NFL columnist who does a great job covering the Raiders and also teams up with our Q Myers over on Raider Nation Radio.

0: he's the host of the Morning Tailgate, joins us now following the Raiders 27-14 loss in preseason game number one. Vinny, Fernando Mendoza is the headliner, but for you, what was the biggest takeaway from the debut of the Clint Kubiak Las Vegas Raiders?
1: They need work defensively, especially on third downs, which was a big problem for them last year. Now, granted, Max Crosby wasn't out there, but that doesn't excuse some of the issues that they have on third downs. Five straight scoring drives for the Cardinals to start the game, that's not good. So a lot of work that needs to be done on defense. And quite honestly, I thought that Fernando Mendoza looked solid and really good and ahead of the game. And I think that that's going to carry over. And it's going to make this whole thing kind of interesting with he and Kirk Cousins. And I figure Kirk Cousins is going to get the start to start the season. But to me, it's only a matter of time before Fernando's out there, as it should be. He's the real deal. And to me, the Raiders shouldn't waste much time getting him out on the field and getting the progress and the development expedited, because he's the future of the franchise. And to me, why even wait on that?
2: And that's what we've been talking about, Vinny, Mia, and I, the why and the what. Why would Fernando Mendoza supersede and take over the starting position? And what would it take? What would he have to do when the season gets started in order to be the starting quarterback for the Las Vegas Raiders?
1: I think the question is more organizationally. Why wouldn't you want to get Fernando Mendoza out there as quickly as possible to expedite his development? It's not so much what, I mean, to me, if you saw Fernando play tonight, he was comfortable. He was good on third downs. He was decisive. It didn't look too big for him in big moments on third downs. He was crisp and decisive. That's kind of a trait that he had. So it's less up to me, anyway, about what Fernando Mendoza needs to do. He just needs to be Fernando Mendoza. And it's more about the organization just being okay with starting a rookie quarterback, or at least getting the rookie quarterback on the field as soon as possible to, again, expedite his development. This is way less about 2026 and much more about 2027. Now, saying that, there's so much recent history of young quarterbacks who have gotten on the field early and helped their team win immediately, or at the very least in their second season. But the key is that they played in their first season. So if I'm the Raiders, I get it. I understand Kirk Cousins is a valuable asset as a veteran, somebody that knows Clint Kubiak's offense. But I don't care about that. I want Fernando Mendoza, if I am the Raiders, I would want Fernando Mendoza on the field as early as possible to get the development in line, online, and expedited so that success can start happening sooner rather than later. And I would imagine, I would say this, actually, not imagine, but I would say this, success will come sooner rather than later with Fernando Mendoza. There's a lot of special traits about him. I think people saw some of that tonight. They obviously saw it during his magical college run last year. There's a lot to like about Fernando Mendoza. And to me, if I'm the organization, I'm getting him on the field as quickly as possible.
0: The only thing that can make my heart flutter more than hearing Fernando Mendoza post-game is hearing Vinny Bonsenor of the California Post, senior NFL columnist, and, of course, Raider Nation Radio, heaping praise on the number one overall pick. It was just so delightful. You have to root for this guy, Vinny. I also think that part of perhaps the decision to sit Fernando early is because of the state of the offensive line. For me, though, you alluded to some of these young quarterbacks who've had success early. I think of Jaden Daniels, who took a beating in his final season at LSU behind that offensive line. Fernando Mendoza was sacked 41 times his junior year at Cal. He's not a stranger to contact. How is the state of the offensive line? Because Q, when he joined us, of course, the host of Game Night, Q Myers, here on ESPN Radio, when he joined us from Allegiant Stadium earlier, he kept hinting at something being amiss with the offense. But with Fernando Mendoza and Kirk Cousins looking very much successful out there, and players like Jack Betch and Michael Mayer stepping up, my assumption is that it's the offensive line that gives you pause.
1: First of all, thank you for bringing up how Fernando Mendoza took a huge beating at Cal.
0: I followed that up earlier by saying the Tosh LePoy era is here. I did give you guys a shout out. Cal DBU, Hezekiah Masses, let's go Bears. Come on now.
1: But the key part of that is that it didn't break Fernando Mendoza. He was completely fine. And you know what? Caleb Williams took a beating his first year with the Chicago Bears. Drake May took a beating his first year with the New England Patriots. There's quarterbacks that are just wired well enough to be able to survive early struggles. And I think Fernando Mendoza has already shown, based on what happened at Cal, that he can survive the rough moments. What I saw from the Raiders offensive line in training camp, what I've seen from the Raiders offensive line in training camp, and quite honestly today as well, or tonight as well, I think the Raiders offensive line is going to be far better than it was last year. Between Tyler Linderbaum, the new center, Colton Miller being healthy, Jackson Powers Johnson being healthy, Rick Dennison now the offensive line coach, Clint Kubiak being the head coach. Go back and look at what that group, Clint Kubiak, Rick Dennison, Andrew Nwoko did with the Seattle Seahawks offensive line. You want to know where the Seattle Seahawks offensive line was ranked in 2024? I'll tell you, last in the NFL by Pro Football Focus. Just like the Raiders were last year by Pro Football Focus. You want to know where the Seattle Seahawks, with one addition, and that was Gray Zabel, everyone else was the same. Under Rick Dennison, Andrew Nwoko, and Clint Kubiak. You want to know where they finished? 13th, I think it was, in the NFL. And they won the Super Bowl without major improvements outside of Gray Zabel, and that was a huge addition. I'll give you that. So is Tyler Linderbaum this year for the Raiders. There's a track record of this group of coaches taking offenses that struggled the year before and offensive lines that quite honestly were bad the year before, and bringing them up to speed. So in my mind, I think. If you're looking at that offensive line, I don't see that as a major problem going into this year with Tyler Linderbaum, as I said, Colton Miller back at left tackle, Jackson Powers Johnson at right guard, the influence of Rick Dennison and Clint Kubiak. I think the offensive line is going to be fine, which is further evidence or proof, whatever you want to call it, that if you put Fernando Mendoza out there, he's not going to be a sitting duck. This will be an offensive line that I think is going to be far better than it was last year.
2: Outside of the offense and outside of Max Crosby, where do the Raiders get pass rush?
1: It's a great question. Quiddy Pay is somebody that they brought in free agency. Malcolm Kuntz, who had a flash a couple of years ago, but has never, been anything like that before or actually since. So he's somebody that they're counting on. But that's a great question. And here's the thing: you can't solve all your problems in one offseason. The Raiders have had major problems. It's a team that won 3 games this year, 4 games the year before. Obviously, there were all sorts of problems. And pass rush, consistent pass rush is one of those things. So, I don't know necessarily where they're going to get it, because there's just no proof of concept for that with the current roster. And, you hope that a Keon Crawford is somebody that can produce some pass rush, but there really isn't anything that's definitive. So Quiddy Pay needs to get back to being the 8 to 10 sack guy that he was throughout a couple of years of his career with the Indianapolis Colts. But outside of that, it's hard to find where exactly that pass rush is going to come from consistently for the Raiders this year.
0: Vinny, I look over at my TV here in the home studio, and I see Fernando Mendoza's smiling face at the podium and highlights of him ripping absolute dime seeds up the middle of the field from tonight's, albeit lost, 27-14, but his debut for the Las Vegas Raiders right now on NFL Network. And so all is well in Las Vegas, even if the score does not indicate as such. We appreciate you joining us here on Game Night on ESPN Radio.
1: All right, guys. Thank you for having me, and have a great night.
0: Absolutely. And I never said anything bad about Cal. Home team. Let the record show. Home team, Brandon Lee.
2: The man thinks he heard something from you, Mia.
0: Well, he's about to get in his car and call Mike Silver of The Athletic and be like, Mia was talking trash about Cal. Listen, I am a Tosh LePoy defender on this program. Cal DBU, folks, Fernando Mendoza was robbed of what could have been an all-ACC performing junior season. I digress. Coming up, who will rise up in Atlanta? This is Game Night on ESPN Radio.

0: 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It's Unsportsmanlike, 6 a.m. Eastern, right here on ESPN Radio, ESPN2, and ESPNU.
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7: QB1 in Minnesota, Kyler Murray. The starting quarterback for the Las Vegas Raiders, Kirk Cousins. The starting quarterback for the Atlanta Falcons, to be determined. We're not even going to go down that road with the Cleveland Browns. This is Game Night on ESPN Radio, the ESPN app. Mia O'Brien, home team Brandon Leak. 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Home team holding down the fort in the ATL. And so it's time that I turn the reins over to my tag team partner, because home team, you have the latest when it comes to the Tua Tagovailoa, Michael Penix, Jack Strand, Cooper Rush, shrouded in mystery quarterback room that I find one of the most fascinating in football, if for no other reason than, number one, both of the two potential starters are left-handed, and number two, because Michael Penix dazzled us in his final season of college ball at Washington. Injuries have derailed his college and now NFL career. And now you're telling me that the report that he was potentially out 4 weeks as he continued his rehab from his latest knee injury may not actually be the full story?
8: I don't have anything for you, Mia. I think you need to get some Pepto-Bismol and a napkin.

0: because there's a lot to dive into and dissect with this situation, including the quarterback situation with the Atlanta Falcons. They start training camp with Michael Penix Jr. not being able to go. Tua Tagovailoa with a back injury, so he doesn't start. And Jack Strand was taking the starting reps, the opening sessions on 11-on-11 drills for the Atlanta Falcons. Throw in Jalen Walker, one of your monster picks last year, blew out his knee. And oh, by the way, a suspension is coming down, certainly for James Pierce Jr., who led you in sacks last year because of an off-field situation with cops and a domestic situation with WNBA star Rickea Jackson. That was just the first week of training camp. So that's Pepto-Bismol tablet number one for you, Mia O'Brien. Here's your second tablet. Since Matt Ryan left earlier this decade, I want you to listen who has thrown a pass for the Atlanta Falcons over the last few years. Matt Schaub, my man, Josh Rosen, Felipe Franks, Marcus Mariota, Desmond Ridder, Taylor Heineke, Kirk Cousins, Michael Penix Jr., and it looks like we're headed with Tua starting tomorrow in the first preseason game, and no reps so far for Michael Penix Jr. Tua Tagovailoa will be the 10th quarterback since Matt Ryan took over the reins. This has been a project, a situation that just doesn't seem to have a start, a middle, or an end to it, where the next phase of Falcons' future goes.
1: Well, so, but this latest twist with Michael Penix Jr., that he went on a podcast and now it may be mental. Like, so it may not even be the knee and part of his recovery now. I mean, that's out there in the public, right?
0: He had been saying, he said a couple of things. One, he said that he was feeling fine. He was just waiting for the doctors to clear him. Then he also said he was focusing on getting healthy and not focusing on being a starter. Then earlier this week on Tuesday, he sat down with Cam Newton on his 4th and 1 podcast from the Falcons facility. And he said that the doctor said he is healthy and good to go. He just has some mental roadblocks and hesitation that he has to get over. So there have been just a lot of things going on coming out of Michael Penix Jr. He's got a fan base that just desperately wants to see what he's able to do, because when he got drafted, Kirk Cousins was supposed to be the starter. Then Cousins got hurt. He finished the last three games of that season. He started last year. Then he got hurt. And now he's coming off of surgery and looks like he will be the third or maybe fourth string quarterback as we go into the first part of preseason.
1: Nobody knows the Falcons like home team Brandon Leak, except for perhaps Harry Douglas, the co-host of Freddie and Harry here on ESPN Radio. And Harry says, given all of these latest developments when it comes to the comeback of one Michael Penix Jr., Tua Tagovailoa needs to take this job while he still can.
2: When we're just talking about physical ability, Michael Penix Jr. is the better quarterback. He can throw the football with the best of them in this league. It can make every single throw and be pinpoint accurate. But you also have to be healthy in doing so. So if I'm Tua, while Michael Penix Jr. can't play in preseason games, while Michael Penix Jr. cannot be in 11-on-11 drills or contact drills, you damn right you better take over these reins. You better grab that bull by the horns and push yourself in a position to where Kevin Stefanski, Tommy Rees as the offensive coordinator, and Matt Ryan as the president, who played quarterback for that organization, they feel comfortable with you being that starting quarterback.
0: There's a lot to unpack, and I love HD. I just don't know the path. I mean, I don't know how you get to the first preseason game, miss all of training camp with no reps, and then you take the starting job from a veteran quarterback who has led the NFL in completion percentage for 1 year when he was healthy and he had some weapons in Tua. As far as his accuracy, Michael Penix Jr. is a 59% completion rate passer in his pro career, plus he is injury prone. So I don't know how those list of facts add up to you taking the job from Tua and taking the Falcons on a run where they go to the playoffs. I just don't know how it exists, and I really feel like now he's just been dealt a raw hand, that when he got here, it was Kirk Cousins. When he got his shot, he got hurt. And while he's recovering from injury, Tua's going to be here, and he's going to be playing on a 1-year deal where Miami is picking up the majority of his salary. The Falcons are

0: paying him $1 million. He's going to be playing his tail off to make sure he gets another contract, either with the Falcons or somewhere else down the road. So I don't know the path to Michael Penix Jr. getting a chance to get the reps and get the starts for the Atlanta Falcons.
1: So let's reframe this conversation then, home team. Let's look at it this way. By all accounts, at the very least when it comes to the preseason, this is Tua Tagovailoa's team. How different is the offensive operation under Kevin Stefanski when Tua Tagovailoa is the starter versus when Michael Penix Jr. is the starter from what you have seen and heard so far?
0: $64,000 question, Mia, because Kevin Stefanski isn't calling the plays. He turned play calling duties over to Tommy Rees in Cleveland, and you throw in that, you try not to be negative because Kevin Stefanski has been to the playoffs twice, been coach of the year a couple of times. He did it with veteran quarterback. Now he's got a veteran quarterback, so you would like that. But they come out of Cleveland where they had quarterback uncertainty, and they were 31st and 32nd in total offense and scoring touchdowns leaving Cleveland. So this is not a regime that has come in lighting it up. And you do have Bijan Robinson, and you do have Drake London, and you do have Kyle Pitts, and you do have Zachariah Branch, the rookie out of Georgia, but I don't know how all of this is going to pan out. Plus, you have questions at right tackle as well, which is now the most important position because you have two left-handed quarterbacks who now are going to have to be protected by the right tackles to protect their blind side. There are just a ton of questions that continue to pile up for Kevin Stefanski before they get to game number one.
1: Well, so that's why I asked the question, though, because I think that, and I don't want to dismiss Tua Tagovailoa completely as an NFL quarterback, but ultimately, when you look at the average depth of target throughout the course of his career, it is not exactly like Tua Tagovailoa is consistently looking to push the ball down the field at a clip that maybe a Drake May or a Matthew Stafford might be prone to do, pulling up that A dot from a season ago when it comes to Tua Tagovailoa, granted not necessarily in a full season for the Miami Dolphins. He averaged about 7 yards per attempt, which, you know, I mean, that's about middle of the road. It was 33rd, but that's not too far off from the rest of the pack. But at the same time, I look at explosive weapons like Drake London and Bijan Robinson and Kyle Pitts, and I say, okay, Tua Tagovailoa can manage this offense, but I don't know if it can maximize those players.
0: Well, you're going to have to run the ball, and they know they're going to run the ball, so that might help out with play action. And when he had Tyreek Hill, you know, he had that deep threat and the best wide receiver in the league. So you have to figure out the offensive piece, the timing, the rhythm, the protection. Then you also got to look at the schedule, Mia. I mean, the schedule is not the easiest. At Pittsburgh, Carolina, Green Bay, the Saints, Baltimore, Chicago, San Francisco, Tampa Bay, Cincinnati, Kansas City, before you get a bye week. I mean, there are a lot of monsters, ghouls, and goblins in front of the Atlanta Falcons with questions that need to be answered soon.
1: So much for playing in the easiest division in the NFL, allegedly. Right, home team? Yeah. So much for that. He is home team Brandon Leak. I'm Mia O'Brien. Coming up next, a trio of games highlights a night in the W. This is Game Night on ESPN Radio, the ESPN app, SiriusXM Channel 80, and don't forget about the TuneIn app.
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1: Mia O'Brien, the headliners coming out of the first full slate of NFL preseason football. Two rookie quarterbacks. Let's begin in Pittsburgh, where Drew Aller accounted for three total touchdowns in the Steelers' 28-9 win over the Packers. Meanwhile, out in the desert, first overall pick Fernando Mendoza made his NFL debut, but Kirk Cousins got the start for Las Vegas. Both quarterbacks threw touchdowns tonight. Gardner Minshew threw a pair of TDs himself, and the Cardinals cruised 27-14. Joe Burrow got the start as the Bengals came back to beat the Lions in Cincinnati 16-14. The Chargers beat the Texans 27-7. Neither Anthony Richardson nor Riley Leonard threw a touchdown, and each of them threw an interception as the Colts and Patriots tie at Gillette Stadium 13-13. And this one just went final from Levi's Stadium. The Tennessee Titans prevail over the San Francisco 49ers 19-13 in Robert Saleh's return to Santa Clara. For the first time since 2021, a Major League Baseball game held at the Field of Dreams in Dyersville, Iowa. Kyle Schwarber powered the Phillies with two home runs. The Phillies beat the Twins 7-1. Two games currently in progress in the majors, both out on the left coast. In a game between the two best teams in all of baseball, the Los Angeles Dodgers holding on to a 4-2 lead over the Milwaukee Brewers. That game is in the bottom of the eighth. Angels lead the Rangers 7-0. That game in the bottom of the seventh. Three games in the WNBA. One just went final out in Sin City. The Las Vegas Aces, their second straight win over the Mystics, 83-76. The Sparks comeback falls short as the Liberty win at 85-81, and the Dream and wire to wire 104-69 over the Connecticut Sun. For more scores and analysis, check out ESPN.com and the all new ESPN app. We span the WNBA coming up next on Game Night with home team Brandon Leak and yours truly right here on ESPN Radio.
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1: We now have two teams who have punched their ticket to the 2026 postseason in the WNBA. 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The Las Vegas Aces have joined the Minnesota Lynx in clinching a postseason spot thanks to an 83-76 win over Washington tonight, and in part thanks to the Los Angeles Sparks' loss to the New York Liberty. How did the Aces do it? It went a little something like this.
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1: 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That might be the dagger.
2: Asia with one. Through the foul.
1: A deep one. 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
3: Team Asia Wilson still may be the betting favorite for MVP for a record fifth time. But on Thursday night, it was her teammate Jackie Young who stole the show.
2: Off the basket, the Cougars. Young steps it back for a new season.
4: She's a bad woman. Jackie Young not messing around. She can get you with the three. She can go around you. Solid all-around game. And you're right. When you have a woman that can win the MVP again and then firepower like Jackie Young, when she decides to go off like that, you're going to have a big problem on your hands. I don't think it matters if the Aces finish up 1, 2, or 3. They're going to be the team to beat. I think they just know how to win. And Jackie Young with a performance like she did tonight is going to be an alert, because if she has some of those as we get close to the end of the season, if she has one of those or two of those in the postseason, she's going to make a dangerous team even more dangerous, and that is championship-level dangerous when you're talking about how she can help out the Las Vegas Aces.
3: Vegas is headed to the postseason for an eighth straight season. To give you an NFL analogy, home team, tell me if you're feeling this. The Aces are the Chiefs.
4: Right.
3: They are the Philadelphia Eagles, San Francisco 49ers. I don't care what happens in the regular season. I don't care what the stats tell you. Well, yes, the Minnesota Lynx very much could be the Buffalo Bills, the Baltimore Ravens, consistently the best team throughout the course of the regular season. When it comes to October, we know who the boogeyman is. Or the boogeywoman, I should say.
4: Very good analogy. And the NBA analogy, they were Warriors prime. Nothing mattered. It was fun to watch. You got to see great performances in the regular season. Come postseason, everybody expected them to win and just tried to figure out year after year who had the firepower to match them, and there weren't many that could deal with the task.
3: And it's ultimately one of those things where, hey, I respect what Olivia Miles, Nafisa Collier, and friends are doing.
4: Yeah.
3: But ultimately, when I look at the odds right now at DraftKings Sportsbook, I see plus 100 for the Minnesota Lynx to win the 2026 title. I see the Las Vegas at Aces at plus 400. I am pounding plus 400. And I think Olivia Miles should be the MVP, home team. Oh. But at the same time, I just cannot count out Asia Wilson in a 5-game series in the postseason and, of course, a 7-game series this go-round in the championship round. Part of why the Aces have clinched that 8th straight postseason berth is because the Los Angeles Sparks fell to the Liberty in a back-and-forth affair at the Barclays Center.
4: You know, you got yourself a situation where Asia Wilson is Shaq. She's Shaq. So when Shaq Prime was in effect, you just had to deal with it. And my goodness, if Jackie Young is going to be Kobe while Shaq continues to rack up the MVPs and be dominant, boy, you're going to have a situation where you can't find a weak link in the armor.
3: So if Asia is Shaq, then let's listen in to Amazon Prime. What does that make Breonna Stewart?
5: Clutch time here at Barclays Center. Stewart. Sizing up Hamby. Stewart. Yeah. First point for the second half for Breonna Stewart.
3: They're the ultimate Jekyll and Hyde in the W this year, home team. They lose to the Fever earlier this week, absolutely routed at Gainbridge Fieldhouse. Now they bounce back for their fifth consecutive home win. They start the season 3-7. They go on an 8-0 win streak. Like, I can't figure out who the New York Liberty are, and I don't feel the same way, despite the fact that they won the title 2 years ago, about them as I do the Las Vegas Aces at this point, despite the fact that they got Jonquel Jones, another double-double, 11 points and 18 boards, the most by any Liberty player this year, and not to mention Breonna Stewart, Sabrina Ionescu, still two of the best players on planet Earth.
4: Yeah, Ionescu had 20 points, and, you know, Breonna Stewart is Kevin Durant. She can get the bucket.
3: Yeah, that's a good analogy.
4: She's a Briangela. She can get the bucket when she needs to. Look, you know, they have had some interesting moments where

0: ups and downs, but they have the pedigree to get back to the top of the mountain. The question becomes, you know, are they going to be down 12 points against a better team or a team that's as good as them? Can they make a comeback? Do they put themselves in a bad position, that is? Or will they be the hand that really has the fist that makes you have to deal with the punch and the jabs and the uppercuts and make you chase them down around the court? So a good win by them, and they're getting close to maybe ramping things up to championship-level basketball again.
1: One note from the Los Angeles Sparks. Cam Brink did exit this game with a rib injury. Head coach Lynn Roberts telling reporters following this 85-81 loss to the Liberty that Cam is getting evaluated right now. Quote, she took a brutal hit to the ribs by Brianna Stewart. The doctors are looking at her right now, and that is all that I know. Ray Borrell, a career-high 28 points, including 5 threes made. She and Brink also collided at one point on the floor. If you're the Los Angeles Sparks at this point in time, home team, and this is even prior to Bob Iger and Jared Kushner purchasing the Los Angeles Lakers, and in turn, I would think if you're purchasing it from the Walter Group, that'll include the Los Angeles Sparks. This was a team that, by all accounts, because of that new ownership group, was about to hit the reset button. If I'm the Sparks, I'm not trotting Cam Brink out there until she is 100% healthy. I'm even being cautious with Ray Borrell and other players on this Sparks team that I believe are in my future plans, because ultimately, I don't want to say you're tanking for Juju, because I don't think Juju Watkins comes out. I don't think she comes out after this year. Oh. But I do think you have to reevaluate where you are headed and who is a part of those plans at this time.
0: That was a good point, because you absolutely tank for Juju. But you're right. She could be sticking around, and then it's all for naught. And I think, you know, you got 12 wins. You're not going anywhere. There's no need to put the future on pause right now, trying to win games against teams that are clearly more advanced than you are. So you're right. Cam Brink probably needs to be told, hey, we know you're a competitor, but we have bigger fish to fry. Don't worry, better days are coming.
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2: And Gray drills another up to 4 threes. 29 for Gray, 29 for Howard. May the best bestie outscore the other.
1: Brendan Glashean on the call. This is a dream team, home team, that when they're clicking, many believe they're a top 4 outfit in the W. The problem is sometimes you catch them on a night where both Alisha Gray and Ryan Howard go missing. It's why more than one WNBA fan I've seen online have coined the phrase that perhaps Ryan Howard, the PG, the Paul George of the W, because inexplicably in big games, where'd she go?
0: Mia. I'm not going to let people talk about the Atlanta Dream right now. Don't talk about them. You keep talking about the Valkyries. Keep on talking about the Lynx and the Aces and the Fever and the Liberty. They have been playing great basketball all season long. When they've had some bad games, they've bounced back 7 games now where they've scored 100 points or more. They win by 35 on the road. Alisha Gray, one of the more underrated all-stars and young ladies in the W, and don't do it. The quietly, the Atlanta Dream have put together a much better team the last 2 years offensively, and they have not necessarily the experience in the postseason, but they have a group of ladies that could get on a run, and it wouldn't be surprising to me if they found themselves deep in the postseason, and who knows, maybe in a final round of basketball play in the W.
1: If the season were to end today, they would be the 4 seed, a biggie looming at home Sunday against the would-be 5 seed Indiana Fever. Tip-off is set for 5 p.m. Couple other notes from this game between the Sun and the Fever. Angel Reese finished with 8 points, 15 boards, 3 steals, and a career-high 4 blocks. And credit where credit is due to Brittany Griner, obviously on the back 9 of her career, now playing with the Connecticut Sun, the only player in WNBA history to record 900-plus blocks in her career. Still to come, we go all the way up. Coming up here, this is Game Night on ESPN Radio.
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0: We are in Duval and the ATL here on game night on ESPN Radio. 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But even if Q Myers has the night off because he was covering the Raiders and the Cardinals, you know there is only one way we can close this puppy out.
1: Wish you one love to the ones that deserve it.
2: 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I'm all the way up.
1: This is All the Way Up.
2: All the way up. All the way up.
1: On game night.
2: I'm all the way up.
0: And home team, we do begin with that game that Q Myers was covering for the Raider Radio Network. Final score, the Arizona Cardinals 27, the Las Vegas Raiders 14, but not before we got some Mendoza magic.
3: Pass on the inside slot. Fernando looking left across the middle. Caught. Touchdown. Jack Betts. Fernando Mendoza. A rifle to Jack Betts. And the Raiders score six. Touchdown. Las Vegas Raiders.
4: You know,
2: nothing can stop me. I'm all the way up.
4: It's going to be fun. It was supposed to be Derek Carr. It was supposed to be a lot of people. And the Raiders are a

0: passionate fan base, Mia, and it looks like finally a little luck has fallen on them. They got a guy who's wired to be a leader, a guy who's wired for tough times, and a guy who can lead you to good times. So the Fernando Mendoza experience with a touchdown, his first night as a pro in a preseason game, a great start to hopefully a great career for the Las Vegas Raiders.
1: 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That also sounds a whole heck of a lot like the city of Cincinnati once upon a time before a guy named Joe led them all the way to the Super Bowl. A different guy named Joe helped them win 16-14 in preseason game number one tonight.
2: Second and goal from the four. Shotgun snap to Flacco. Fakes a handoff. Nice. Short pass. Jack Hendrys toward the end zone. Touchdown!
3: Nice.
2: Bengals as the rookie tight end out of Texas catches the short pass from Joe Flacco and runs it in for the score.
4: Nothing can stop me. I'm all the way up.
0: You know, it's a very interesting situation in Cincinnati. I think everybody looks at Joe Burrow. You can tell he's one of the better quarterbacks in the NFL. But the results haven't been there. He's been hurt, so they haven't been winning. They had some success, clearly, when they go to the Super Bowl early in his career. But there's been a lot of L's next to Bengal games. And so him staying healthy and getting the opportunity now with still some really good pieces offensively, they need to make some noise in that North Division in the AFC and find a way to get back to, if it's not Super Bowl form, at least respectability and being a dangerous team throughout the regular season and the playoffs.
1: The Bengals keeping Joe Flacco around says to me, home team, no excuses, even if Joe Burrow is to have another injury maligned season. This team is built to win right now. The call courtesy of ESPN 1530. One more game to get to from the gridiron. This one was all Steelers in Mike McCarthy's debut in Western Pennsylvania.
3: Howler gets the snap. Will keep and will go into the end zone. Fake to the left, back to the right. It's a Pittsburgh Steelers touchdown for Drew Aller.
2: Stop peeking in the backfield, defender.
4: Nothing can stop me. I'm all the way up.
0: They say, Mia, if you have two quarterbacks, you have none. Well, what if you have four? You got Aaron Rodgers, you got Mason Rudolph, you got Will Howard, you got Drew Aller. What do? You're not carrying four quarterbacks. You know, the thing that I think helps Drew Aller is he's a third-round pick, and he looked good. So if he can continue to do that, depending on how many reps they give him the rest of postseason, maybe he can bump himself up the depth chart. And if there is an emergency situation with Aaron Rodgers, maybe he's the golden boy who can get him to a playoffs. And not just the playoffs. The Steelers have been going to the playoffs. They just lose in the first round.
1: Mike McCarthy did select the former Penn State signal caller in the third round. The call courtesy of WDVE 102.5 FM. From the gridiron to the baseball diamond. I was trying to come up with something like, you know, Midwestern-y, but Pennsylvania's not the Midwest. There's nothing more Midwest than Iowa. Dyersville, Iowa, to be exact, home team. That is where the Phillies and the Twins battled on Thursday night.
5: Out of a stretch, the delivery. Oh, this ball's hammered toward right field. It is high. It has a serious chance. Back to the wall is Keystrel. He's at the wall, and he jumps. Oh, and he knocked it over. He jumped to catch it. It hit his glove, and the ball dropped over the wall. Wow, and the Phillies are going to jump up 4-1. I mean, I feel bad for Keystrel and great for Schwarber at the same time.
0: You know,
4: nothing can stop me. I'm all the way up.
0: I don't know if the Phillies are going to get the wild card. I don't know if they're going to miss the playoffs. They got a home run into some corn. So, hey, you got that for this year. And Kyle Schwarber is one of the most dangerous men in baseball right now. And when you're looking to have a game like that in a special place like that, having a guy like that is cool.
1: 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As someone who lived in the great state of Iowa for 3 years, home team, I can assure you there is no place more magical than Dyersville. There is no scene in all of sports, in my opinion. It's not hyperbolic, folks. There is nothing like the Field of Dreams game, which returned tonight for the first time since 2021, to see those Hall of Famers come out from the cornfield, from the original house, from the 1988 film. It's just one of those moments that if you love sports, how can you not be romantic about baseball? Witnessing a scene.

0: of a slide, and people thinking, oh my goodness, have they lost it? No, good teams don't become bad teams immediately. They just take dives, and now it looks like they're back and they're ready for the next month and a half to see where they can finish up and see if they can be in playoff mode.
1: The five-game skid is over. The Red Sox back on the winning track. The call courtesy of WEEI 93.7 FM. The Pittsburgh Pirates, a year ahead of schedule, perhaps. Well, they were definitely ahead of schedule today.
2: A swing, fly ball. Flores is trying for another home run. This one's out of here. He's driven in six. Another three-run home run for Rafael Flores Jr., his second in as many innings. The Pirates are up 13-0.
3: Nothing can stop me. I'm all the way up.
0: You know, with whatever's going on with Paul Skeens and people a little bit skittish, good to have some good news and maybe something to look forward to next year in Pittsburgh. So, you know, look, fans want some hope. And if you can get an outing like that, even though you're not going anywhere, you can maybe get some hope to start off next season.
1: A win at Acrisure down the road, a win at PNC, a good night if you are a Pittsburgh sports fan. Also a good night if you're a fan of the Washington Nationals.
4: Gausman to the belt. Abrams does not run. The pitch is launched right center field. Pearl Armstrong going back to the wall, and there it goes! Bobby Ortiz does it again. It's 5-0 Nationals. Ortiz with a three-run clout over the right center field wall.
3: Nothing can stop me. I'm all the way up.
0: Anytime you get a shutout, you've dominated. So again, another team that's not going anywhere. A lot of teams hung around that wild card haven where you still had a chance right before the trade deadline, and some teams were gone. So when you get a big win, not many people out there in the ballpark with your name and your hats on it, and you get a win like that on the road, nothing wrong with that at all.
1: Nationals 5 games back of that third wild card spot in the NL after the 7-0 win over the Chicago Cubs, who remain 6.5 games up on the Padres for the first wild card spot in the National League. Holding it down for the ATL, he's home team Brandon Leak. I'm Mia O'Brien. Coming up next is SportsCenter All Night with Chris Burnett. 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
5: Hey, this is Rich Eisen. Coming up on Friday, preseason action went down on Thursday night. 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
7: People will come, Ray. 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
9: The 2-0 to Schwarber. Swung on. Hit deep. Headed for the corn. And that ball is gone. Lead off home run for Kyle Schwarber to electrify the crowd here in
7: National League powerhouses square off in L.A.
10: Here's the 3-1, and he missed inside. It's another bases-loaded walk. Back-to-back bases-loaded walks by Ortiz and Hamilton, and the Brewers lead it 2-0.
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14: 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It's getaway day in baseball. Drama in Baton Rouge again. And we check in on the latest in the W. Let's take it to the desert, though. Home to both these teams, Cardinals, Raiders in Las Vegas, preseason time. Everybody locked into this one to see former Heisman winner, national champion, and number one overall pick in April's draft, quarterback Fernando Mendoza. We knew ahead of time Kirk Cousins would get the start. We also knew Mendoza would play. Believe the quote pregame was, he'll get plenty of reps. This one really about Mendoza, though, and in the second quarter.
15: Fernando is in the shotgun here on a third down. A little bit of pressure. Fernando looking right the whole way. Going up in the air for an outstanding catch. Again, is Jack Besh enough for a first down? And this is what we've wanted to see from Jack Besh. Be that possession receiver on third down, EA. And he comes through and makes a big catch for Fernando Mendoza.
14: And there's the first completion. Raider Nation Radio, 920 AM. Just moments later.
15: Pass on the inside slot. Fernando looking left across the middle. Caught. Touchdown. Jack Besh. Fernando Mendoza. A rifle.
11: Yes.
15: To Jack Besh. And the Raiders score 6. Touchdown. Las Vegas Raiders.
14: Well, that didn't take long. Mendoza grabs his first touchdown toss in the NFL. Not really official yet, but he becomes the first number one overall pick to throw a touchdown pass in his preseason debut since Baker Mayfield, who had 2 in his debut back in 2018. Cardinals were in the mood to play spoiler, though, in his debut.
16: That will be the final snap of the game. Both teams spill out on the field here at Allegiant Stadium in Las Vegas. They're shaking hands. And after a loss last week in the Hall of Fame game tonight, the starters for the Cardinals got going. And this was a really intriguing first half for both sides.
14: That from Arizona Sports, 98.7 FM. Fernando Mendoza finishes 10 of 16 for 97 yards and a touchdown.

0: touchdown. That passing touchdown came on a slant route. Last season at Indiana, six of his FBS leading 41 touchdown passes were slants, his most of any route. Raiders head coach Clint Kubiak on what he saw from Mendoza tonight.
1: You know, I thought he led a good scoring drive as far as getting in and out of the huddle and commanding the group and getting the play calls down. You know, I saw the same guy that we've seen in practice. I see, an ascending player. I guess got to keep getting better.
0: So that from the Raiders for Arizona, running back Jeremiah Love, 11 rushes, 58 yards, 3 receptions in his preseason debut, former number 3 overall pick. And the Cardinals, first team to score a touchdown on the first 3 offensive possessions of a preseason game since the Bills did it in 2022. Cardinals next game, Saturday, August 22nd against the Cowboys. And for the Raiders, Thursday, August 20th at the Texans. That will be on ESPN. Burrow's Bengals, in fact. And Joe Burrow got the start at quarterback tonight for Cincinnati. What we'd heard all offseason, guys, got to get better on the O-line. Got to keep Burrow upright, right? After all, guy missed 8 games last year due to a turf toe injury. So here we go. First quarter, new year. Stay upright, Joe.
2: Second down and 7 from the 50. Play action fake and a deep drop. Burrow gets hit and sacked. Back at the 41-yard line, a 9-yard loss on the sack.
0: ESPN 1530. Well, that didn't go as planned. That was this year. It sounded like last year. Burrow somewhat efficient, though. 2 series under his belt tonight. 5 of 6, 39 yards. Completed his first 5 pass attempts of the game. And in comes QB2 and season vet Joe Flacco. Flacco in the second quarter.
2: Second and goal from the 4. Shotgun snap to Flacco. Fakes a handoff. Nice. Short pass. Jack Hendrys toward the end zone. Touchdown!
3: Nice.
2: Bengals as the rookie tight end out of Texas catches the short pass from Joe Flacco and runs it in for the score.
0: And not much sledding from there for either team. That turned out to be the only touchdown in this one as we move to the end.
2: Clifford in the victory formation. This should be the final snap of the game. He takes the snap. His right knee hits the turf. And the final 10 seconds are about to run off the clock. The final score in the preseason opener. Cincinnati 16, Detroit 14.
0: And Bengals QB Joe Burrow after the game on that sack.
4: Today, he's taken an extra game. Is that frustrating for you?
5: The game for US, that's football. Obviously, places that we can be better.
0: So probably not thrilled. I get it. As for the other quarterbacks, Detroit quarterback Jared Goff did not play. Luke Altmyer got the start, 130 yards, a touchdown, and 2 interceptions. Lions next game, August 22nd against Washington. For the Bengals, August 22nd against Chicago. Packers Steelers, Mike McCarthy and Aaron Rodgers in yellow and black. That's different. Was announced well before the game Rodgers would not suit up. Believe he made that clear as well this week with his "it's not real football" comment. Well, it was real for some. Green Bay sent Bryce Love out there. Small sample size, Love, 3 of 5, 18 yards, just kicking the rust off. This one turned into the Drew Aller show, though. Steelers QB Aller in the third quarter.
6: Here's a dart of a throw and a crossing pattern. It's complete to Wiegand. Wiegand pulling away. Inside the 30. Inside the 20. Inside the 10. Racing down the right sideline and caught at the 2-yard line. Caden Wiegand, a 75-yard pickup on a quick slant to the left.
0: The call there from WDVE 102.5 FM. Then, same quarter. Aller again.
6: Aller gets the snap. Will keep and will go into the end zone. Fake to the left, back to the right. It's a Pittsburgh Steelers touchdown for Drew Aller.
2: Stop peeking in the backfield, defender.
6: The Steelers take a knee, and that will be that. The Mike McCarthy era is underway here in Pittsburgh.
7: And it looks like there's going to be more points. Just saying.
6: That's the end of the game. And the final score, the Steelers 28 and the Packers 9.
0: And Drew Aller, 10 of 13, 153 yards, 2 touchdown passes, 3 drives, 3 touchdowns. Not bad. Mason Rudolph, 10 of 11, 93 yards, completed his first 9 passes. That's his most consecutive completions to start a game. His most regular season completions to start a game is 8, that in 2024. And Will Howard, 7 of 9, 86 yards. Steelers head coach Mike McCarthy after the game on the status of his QB room.
3: I really like the room. I think it's a really good quarterback room, and I thought they played that way tonight. So, the first series a little bumpy. We had the sack. On the double A blitz, but I thought Mason was a 16, 17, 18 play drive. So that's exactly what I was looking for from him. And I thought both Will and Drew, Will had some peaks and valleys there because some things that didn't go quite right. And I thought he did a really good job. His composure playing through the 2-minute drill was excellent. And I even thought about giving Drew a 2-minute drill at the end there. But, when you get to that point in game, you worry about just being healthy and so forth. But I really liked the performance of all three quarterbacks tonight.
0: So the quarterback room is packed and the battle is on for QB2 there in Pittsburgh. The Steelers next face the Jets on August 21st, and the jury is out on if Aaron Rodgers will make an appearance. SportsCenter All Night, ESPN Radio. If you build it, they will come. Well, they built it and they all came. Phillies Twins, third edition of the MLB at Field of Dreams game, first since 2022 in Dyersville, Iowa, home to the famous movie from 1989 starring Kevin Costner. That said, the field and the dreams weren't the only storylines. Twins Byron Buxton making his return, been on the shelf since July 29th with a right hip injury, and didn't want to be traded off this team at the deadline. Twins manager Derek Shelton joined Freddie and Harry early in the day.
8: Well, to me personally, it means a ton because I think it speaks that he wants to be part of our culture and he wants to be part of our club. And then, I mean, this is bigger than an organization. This is a city. This is someone that, in Byron's case, is committed to being here. I think he looks at him. I know he looks at himself as a twin. He loves the loyalty aspect. He looks at guys like Kirby Puckett and Joe Mauer that spent their whole career as a twin. And I think he embodies what a twin is. And being able to get him back on the field is something that's going to be really important for us in the last 40 games of the season.
0: So Buxton back in the lineup, batting second. Well, Philly's batting first. In the first, Kyle Schwarber at the plate.
9: The 2-0 to Schwarber. Swung on, hit deep, headed for the corn, and that ball is gone! Leadoff home run for Kyle Schwarber to electrify the crowd here in Dyersville. 1-0 Phillies.
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10: Out of a stretch, the delivery. Oh, this ball's hammered toward right field. It is high. It has a serious chance. Back to the wall is Keistro. He's at the wall, and he jumps. Oh, and he knocked it over. He jumped to catch it. It hit his glove, and the ball dropped over the wall. Wow, and the Phillies are going to jump up 4-1. I mean, I feel bad for Keistro and great for Schwarber at the same time.
0: So make that home runs number 36 and 37, most in baseball. His 224th with the Phillies, that is now seventh most in franchise history. And this one stayed all Phillies in the seventh.
9: A look at second in the 1-2 pitch. Brandon swings, smokes it right field. Long run for Keisha looking up at the wall, and it's gone. And Brandon Marsh sends one into the cornfield. A two-run home run for Marsh. And the Phillies now with a 7-1 lead here in the seventh inning as Marsh hits his 17th of the season.
0: So Buxton and the Twins managed to get one across, but the Phillies win this one 7-1. They move a half game ahead of the Diamondbacks for the third NL wildcard spot. For the Twins, an MLB worst right now, .351 win percentage in interleague games this season. Bryce Harper extended his on-base streak to 18 games, third longest active streak in Major League Baseball, the longest in the National League. Red Sox, Blue Jays, two teams with their eyes on the postseason. Blue Jays first in the AL East, Sox second in the wild card spot. Big story here was Max Scherzer getting the nod for Toronto. Scherzer inching ever so close to 3,000 innings pitched and got through the first inning to join Justin Verlander as the only active players with 3,000 in their careers. Didn't come without a cost, though. Sox grabbed the early lead. We'll pick it up in the eighth. Boston leading 1-0.
11: Here's the pitch, and it is driven into left field. It is back and has gone. A slam for Durbin, and the Red Sox lead it 5-0. Who needs 10 fingers? Durbin. Tone setting of the Red Sox. Finally a big swing in Toronto.
0: WEEI 93 FM. That was Durbin's second career grand slam. Just had his first on August 4th against the White Sox. And Boston still wasn't done. Two more in the ninth. and the Sox smacked the Blue Jays 7-0. Max Scherzer tossed five innings.

0: gave up three hits, one run. He did strike out four. And for the Red Sox, it's their 12th shutout this season, tied for the third most in baseball, and snaps a season-high five-game losing streak. Mariners-Yankees in the Bronx. Yankees chasing the Jays in the division, but own the AL wildcard race, up eight games. The Mariners, they're just trying to make this interesting. Five back in the AL West, just 3.5 back for a wild card spot. Yankees trying to clinch the four-game series here, won the first two. We'll pick it up in the second with Seattle at the plate.
1: The 2-2. Swung on, cranked. Left field. It's high. It's deep. It is gone. Weston Wilson, a solo home run. And the Mariners have the lead. 1-0 Mariners. Weston Wilson strikes. Only the second home run Max Fried has given up this year.
0: Seattle Sports, 7:10 a.m., and the Mariners would keep the lead from there. Turns out it was all they needed. Scoreless game from that point forward, and Seattle wins it 1-0. He said it there, but Max Fried, the second home run he's allowed this season, had gone exactly 54 consecutive innings without allowing one. The Mariners, 9th shutout win this season, 3rd on the road, and their 29th game with one or fewer runs scored. That's the most in baseball. SportsCenter all night, ESPN Radio, and things you did not see coming on Thursday. Washington Commanders QB Jaden Daniels and his legal team sent a cease and desist to LSU on August 5th regarding his name, image, and likeness. Why? Good question. Stems from LSU giving his number 5 jersey to cornerback DJ Pickett, the jersey Daniels wore during his 2023 Heisman-winning season. Pickett wore number 3 during his first season with the Tigers last year en route to becoming a freshman All-American. Now he wants his old number back. Some think the issue is wrong thing, wrong time for Daniels, though. Mike Golic Jr. on the Golics.
2: This just doesn't invite any conversations that you could or should want if you're Jaden Daniels, right?
3: No.
2: This is usually an argument you want other people to make on your behalf. You want LSU fans indignant that someone was given the number of a Heisman Trophy winner at that school. And instead what you've done is, and especially with the statement, invited a comparison that's not going to be a winner for you. Like, Jaden Daniels is one of 3 Heisman Trophy winners in LSU's history. That is an incredible accomplishment. Wanting to be treated the same as Joe Burrow, who not only won a national championship there, but authored one of the best college football seasons of the 21st century, isn't a comparison that's going to be a winning value proposition for you.
0: All right, so tough to blame him there. Either way, it's Pickett's jersey for 2026 when he and LSU welcome Clemson to town Saturday, September 5th of week 1. Number 1 in the National League, meet number 2 in the National League. That's next. SportsCenter All Night continues. It's ESPN Radio.
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1: 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Chris Burnett with you here on SportsCenter All Night. Back to the Diamond. We head out west. Brewers, Dodgers, number one in the National League. Meet number two in the National League. Both these teams full speed ahead to the postseason. And it could just be a preview. 28% chance for the Dodgers and the Brewers to meet in the NLCS per ESPN analytics, the highest projected matchup for the National League. More analytics, Dodgers with a 76% chance to earn a bye coming into Thursday. Brewers, a 79% chance to win the NL Central. We'll pick this one up in the sixth. Milwaukee up 2-1.
2: Send to Teller. Send it to Chess. There go the runners. Here comes the pitch. And the fly ball and the deep right center field is way back there, and there's a three-run pinch hit home run for Max Muncy.
1: AM 570 LA Sports. Game still close. Jumping ahead to the ninth inning.
3: Ground ball right side. Base hit. Cherry around third. He will score. Mitchell's headed to third. He'll make it there. Jake Bowers delivers. It's 5-4 Milwaukee. Just served it through the right side, past the shift. The Brewers have scored three times on five hits in the ninth inning.
1: 620 WTMJ, and that would do it. The Brewers beat the Dodgers 5-4. They become the first team in baseball to reach 75 wins for the second straight season. Second team to do that in consecutive years in the last 20 years. They joined the Yankees in 09 and 2010. For Max Muncy, his 131st career home run at Dodger Stadium. And for the Dodgers, their first loss this season when leading by multiple runs in the ninth inning or later. At 52-0, they had been one of six teams undefeated in that situation entering the night. Pirates, Marlins. Pirates on a three-game skid, trying to get back in the win column. Apparently closed the door and had her head to our heart-to-heart meeting on Wednesday night. They sent Braxton Ashcraft to the hill. Marlins going for the sweep at home after taking the first two. Well, Pittsburgh had other plans there. Scoreless until the fifth. Pirates enter the eighth up 5-0.
4: There's a 1-2 and a swing and a fly ball hit to deep left field. And this ball is back and this ball is gone. A home run. Rafael Flores Jr. Three-run shot to deep left. And the Pirates blowing out the Marlins. They're up 8-0. What a response after the closed-door meeting last night. And they have really shown up today.
1: 93.7, the fan. And just when you thought they might hang it up, they decided to get some more frustration out. Well, Flores did. One inning later in the ninth.
4: A swing fly ball. Flores trying for another home run. This one's out of here. He's driven in six. Another three-run home run for Rafael Flores Jr., his second in as many innings. The Pirates are up 13-0.
1: That second shot made him the third Pirates catcher with two home runs and six RBI in the last 50 seasons. Staying in the ninth, Ashcraft still on the mound for Pittsburgh.
4: Extraordinary effort for the 26-year-old out of Robinson, Texas. Swing, fly ball, center. Mangum back. He's there. He's got it. Braxton Ashcraft, a complete game victory, his 12th win of the season. He throws a three-hitter here in Miami, and the Pirates wallop the Marlins 13-1. What a game for Braxton Ashcraft.
1: Indeed it was. Ashcraft's first career complete game and first by a Pirates pitcher since Paul Skeens in 2025. Cubs Nationals, Cubs enter Thursday three games back of the Brewers for the NL Central lead. Nationals not out of it just yet, but they have their work cut out for them for sure. Well, Thursday didn't start out bad. Washington at the plate in the fifth.
5: Gausman to the belt. Abrams does not run. The pitch is launched. Right center field. Carl Armstrong going back to the wall. And there it goes! Bobby Ortiz does it again. It's 5-0 Nationals. Ortiz with a three-run clout over the right center field wall.
1: Nationals Radio Network, so 6-0 Nats. Cade Cavalli on the hill and throwing darts. In the eighth with 9 Ks already to his name.
5: Here's the set. 3-2 pitch to Conforto is on the way. Yay! Strike 3 called over the outside corner. corner. Cavalli lets out a scream. He has finished off 8 scoreless innings on 1 hit. He has 10 strikeouts for the 4th time in his career. A masterpiece from Cade Cavalli here this afternoon.
1: So a gem for Cavalli. Finished tossing 8 innings, the 10 Ks, making the first Washington pitcher with 8-plus scoreless innings and 10 Ks since Steven Strasburg back in 19. Guardians, Tigers. Tigers strike first in the third. They take a 1-0 lead into the 6th.
6: 2 outs, bases empty, 2-2.
3: Fly ball, left field. Way back in left. And gone. Eduardo Valencia got a curveball over the plate, and he did not miss. Number 5 makes it a 2-0 lead.
1: 97.1, the ticket, and the Tigers blank the Guardians 3-0. Rookie debuts on deck. That's next. SportsCenter All Night continues. It's ESPN Radio.
7: Hey, this is Rich Eisen. 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
2: The Milwaukee Brewers rallied for a 5-4 victory over the Los Angeles Dodgers on Thursday night to stay alone atop the National League standings. Rookie Drew Allar threw for a pair of touchdowns and ran for another during an impressive debut as the Pittsburgh Steelers surged past the Green Bay Packers 28-9. And number one draft pick Fernando Mendoza threw a touchdown pass in his preseason debut for the Las Vegas Raiders in a 27-14 loss to the Arizona Cardinals.
3: With the first pick in the 2026 NFL Draft, the Las Vegas Raiders select Fernando Mendoza.
4: I'm just looking forward to get to work, prove at the next level. 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
2: 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I'm Chris Burnett. Remember that? Wasn't that long ago. 106 days, to be exact. Tonight, the rookie and former number one overall pick got his feet wet in his first preseason game. Las Vegas named Kirk Cousins the starter earlier in camp. Takes the pressure off the young buck just a bit. Mendoza spoke after the game, though, and shared his thoughts on what it was like to play in his first NFL game.
4: Yeah, first I want to thank God and my teammates and coaches for allowing me the opportunity. Today was an invigorating experience where there's not many moments where you feel fully alive, and on the field is when you feel fully alive, especially in the NFL atmosphere. So I want to give thanks to that. It was great to get out there, get my feet wet. You know, at first, especially the first drive, felt a little sped up because so much anticipation and excitement. However, I feel like my teammates around me protected me very well, and they helped slow me down, and I think it was a good experience.
2: And Mendoza finished 10 of 16 for 97 yards and the touchdown. And how about the reaction elsewhere? ESPN Radio's Q Myers on game night.
5: To be honest, he was actually out there longer than I expected him to be. I thought that they were going to, you know, have him go in there for maybe a quarter and a half, maybe get it to halftime, and then let the third string quarterback and the fourth string quarterback finish it off. It's preseason game number one, but clearly they wanted to get him a little bit more action, a little bit more burn, and, you know, get him out there comfortable. And look, when he's in a rhythm, and we saw this multiple times, when he's seen the ball go through the hoop a couple times, I always used to like to use the basketball reference. It seems like he's really on. So I think that's what they saw, and they really wanted to give him that opportunity on that last drive to get into the end zone. They didn't get that. They had to kick a field goal, and that ended up not being connected. But first time out there, not bad, not great, but it's a first-time performance.
2: So, Coach Kubiak, do we have a starting QB?
6: Yeah, well, you know, Kirk's been getting the reps with the ones. I think he's had a solid training camp, and, you know, it's his job to lose.
2: Well, there you have it. Raiders next game, Thursday, August 20th at the Texans, and that will be on ESPN. In Pittsburgh, it was the Drew Allar show in the Steelers' 28-9 win over the Packers. Allar was 10 of 13, 153 yards, tossed two touchdown passes, three drives, all three result in touchdowns. Allar after the game on his performance.
7: I think my job as a quarterback is to go out and put up points, no matter what the situation is. So I feel like we did a good job of that. And it wasn't just me out there. I had 10 other guys and then including the coaching staff and obviously with Coach McCarthy calling the plays, but the whole offensive staff doing a great job of, you know, getting us into successful plays and allowing us to go out there and be successful. So it's a total team effort. And no matter what, and then obviously defense and special teams, you know, did a really good job tonight too. So it wasn't just one phase or one player that won the game tonight.
2: So one preseason game in the books. The competition for QB2 in Pittsburgh, it'll continue heading into preseason game number two. Titans 49ers Robert Saleh returning to face his former team at Levi's Stadium in the Bay Area, and 49ers head coach Kyle Shanahan making his return to the sideline following a serious car accident that he was in back on July 14th. Titans Cam Ward did play. 49ers Brock Purdy did not.
8: Cam turns, hands to Pollard. Pollard patiently into the end zone. That is a Titans touchdown. Tony Pollard with the first score. How about that? Titans go 95 yards. First time they touch the football in 2026.
2: 104.5 The Zone. Quite a drive there. Pollard would finish with four rushes, 22 yards, and the touchdown. And the Titans would finish with the win, 19-13 over the 49ers. Cam Ward, 5 of 12, 57 yards. No touchdowns, but no interceptions. Carnell Tate, 3 targets, no receptions. That's the fourth overall pick in this past year's NFL draft. The Titans' next game, August 23rd against the Seahawks. 49ers next Thursday at the Chargers. Speaking of the Chargers, Chargers-Texans. 2026 has brought some significant changes to the Chargers organization with two new coordinators. We got our first look at that on Thursday. Justin Herbert did not play. Trey Lance would get the start at QB for LA. Davis Mills and Graham Mertz sharing snaps for Houston with QB1 CJ Stroud watching. And we'll jump all the way to the fourth.
9: From the one, Johnson, pistol formation behind DJ. See if he can finish it off. Gets the handoff into the end zone. Second time, Amar Johnson. And he deserved that one after the catch and run.
2: ALT 98.7 Los Angeles. This one, all Chargers.
9: Here we go. DJ rolling to his left. Looking at the end zone. Throwing. Got him. Oh, God. Swoboda almost got his hand on it. It was intended for Ross. And Ross caught it. Touchdown Chargers. 3 yards. Nice job, DJ. Threw a missile.
2: And LA wins it 27-7. Trey Lance, 12 of 20, 164 yards. No touchdowns, an interception. He had 3 rushes for a team high 27 yards. And Davis Mills, 9 of 15 for 82 yards and a touchdown. Chargers next game Thursday against San Francisco. The Texans next game. Next Thursday versus Las Vegas, that'll be on ESPN. Colts Patriots, former top 5 pick Anthony Richardson got the start at quarterback for Indianapolis. He's got a lot to prove coming in as QB2 behind Daniel Jones. Drake May not part of this one for New England. Both starters resting after their joint practices. So backup Tommy DeVito got the start Thursday. A.J. Brown, you ask? Not out there either. At least for this one, it was so-so.
10: Rolling to the right. Leonard, and he throws it downfield. A little chuck and duck, and it's going to land incomplete. The game will come to an end here at Gillette in a 13-13 tie.
2: 98.5, the sports hub. Not much to take away from this one. Tommy DeVito, 13-22, 138 passing yards, and a passing touchdown. He played the entire first half. Anthony Richardson, 11-14, 145 passing yards, 53 rushing yards. He added a rushing touchdown, did throw an interception. Richardson, he went 8-9, 108 passing yards and a rushing touchdown over his final two drives. And he spoke after the game on just what the last few months of his life have been like.
11: Feels good, honestly. These past few months just of my life have been, you know, a little weird, you know, especially coming back from the eye injury and then not playing football in a long time. So getting back into my groove, it was a little rocky start for me in the beginning. But, you know, the guys on the sideline were just telling me just take the next play and just go next play after that. And we find a way to move the ball and eventually put some points up.
2: So the Pats' next game at home against the Eagles on August 22nd. The Colts at home against the Falcons on the same day. Chris Burnett with you here on SportsCenter all night. Back to baseball, Reds, White Sox. And I keep saying it, but the AL Central leading White Sox doesn't get old. Reds 5 games back from the final wild card spot in the National League. Team meetings are short. Just win and then win again. And these two brought the bats. We pick it up in the fourth. Reds up 5-4.
9: The pitch. Stevenson swings and he sends one high in the air. It's deep to left. Antonacci back at the wall. Out of room. It is gone. A 3-run home run. Tyler Stevenson. It is a 4-run fourth for the Reds. 8-4 Cincinnati.
2: 700 WLW. The White Sox, they did not go quietly, that's for sure. Small rally in the last two innings, but eventually came up short. Reds beat the Sox here 9-8. For the Reds, they win a series 2-1, have won 6 of 7 road series this year against American League opponents. The Reds improved to 19-12 in one score games this season. That's the 4th best record in the major leagues. And the White Sox, the lead in the AL Central over the Tigers, down to just 2.5 games. White Sox start a 3-game series at Detroit on Friday. They were swept by Detroit in June. Rangers, Angels. Angels got this one 7-0. Mike Trout, 3-for-5 in an RBI. Back-to-back 3-hit games for the first time since 2018. All 6 hits in the last 2 games have been singles. And the Rangers, they've now lost 4 of the last 5. They're 2 games back of the Astros for the AL West lead. A half game back of the Tigers for the 3rd and final wild card spot. SportsCenter All Night, ESPN Radio. More preseason football. Good lineup on Saturday. Bears host the Browns in Chicago. The Browns, we know that one. QB battle. The Bears, they're coming off a trip to the postseason, and they'll rest QB1 Caleb Williams. But Bears head coach Ben Johnson, he made some noise this week, saying he wants the Bears to break the NFL record for the highest scoring offense ever. Damian Woody joined Unsportsmanlike and says, hey, I'm all in on the confidence.
12: I love that. And I want to just give you guys a quick story. Rex Ryan coached me with the New York Jets his first year. Very first thing he told us offensively, we're going to lead the league in rushing. We're going to lead the league in rushing. And you know what we did that year? We led the league in rushing. I like when coaches make proclamations. I like when they're bold and stuff like that. Players eat that type of stuff up. A lot of things have to happen for the Chicago Bears in order to, you know, have that happen. I think Caleb Williams has to be more consistent. Their receivers have to be big time. Roma Dunze has to be big time. Luther Burden has to be big time. But listen, Ben Johnson is a mad scientist. I love his brashness, and I love that he put that on the table for his team.
2: So what is the record? Well, glad you asked. It's 37.9 points per game set by the Denver Broncos back in 2013. The quarterback on that one, that would have been MVP that season, Peyton Manning. Also on Saturday, Rams-Chiefs, Mahomes returned to the field. It'll have to wait, but the talk doesn't. ESPN's Dan Orlovsky recently unveiled a ranking that included Mahomes at number 9 in the league in decision-making. Matt Jones was a little puzzled about the decision, and he shared this on Matt and Myron.
13: When it comes to decision making, Patrick Mahomes, somebody has to make the decisions that have won those Super Bowls. Now, I understand if you do, you know, mechanics and ball placement, whatever, that's quarterback dork speak. But when it comes to decision making, you cannot be good at football unless your decision making is good. If you just can't. I would argue you could almost say decision making and ability is right next to each other. I could understand having Matthew Stafford first because I actually think he does make elite decisions. I think Josh Allen's weaknesses are Patrick Mahomes' weaknesses. It's just Patrick Mahomes wins more.
2: He does. But we'll have to wait longer on Mahomes. Maybe the following Saturday, August 23rd at Tampa Bay. NFL preseason action tonight. More preseason tomorrow night. Falcons-Broncos are 1 of 3 games on the slate. Atlanta's Tua Tagovailoa is 1 of 2 QBs hoping to win the job against Michael Penix. Freddie Coleman on Freddie and Harry says, better make this decision tough, Tua.
14: They brought you in to be a backup. What are you going to do about it? I know it's preseason, but the more you can establish that you can be a guy that they can look at, this is a chance for you, Tua Tagovailoa, to do this on Friday night versus the Denver Broncos. I don't care if they're playing guys that are going to be working, delivering packages for FedEx within 2 or 3 weeks. You better go out there and look like a competent, efficient, dominant quarterback. If you have any kind of less than stellar performance, you will have made up the mind for Kevin Stefanski and the Atlanta Falcons. Hey, Michael,

0: Take your time. When you're ready, we'll get you out here.
1: Tua said he should be the guy. So, Tua, go be the guy. Broncos, Falcons coming your way Friday night. And how about one more time from Canton? Kicker Adam Vinatieri joined Amber and Ian to discuss getting the nod as a kicker in the Hall.
2: It's a very difficult position to get into the Hall at, you know, as a specialist, a punter, a kicker, whatever. Obviously, Jan Stenerud changed the position when he was the first soccer-style type kicker. And so, I mean, he revolutionized kicking at that point. Morten Andersen, and I gave him a little juice in my speech. He knows I absolutely adore him and love him. He was my hero growing up as a kid. It was a humongous honor for him to knock on my door. Like I said, I give him a little zinger in it, but he knows how much I love him and how much I care about him. I couldn't have picked a better person to knock on my door. It was super emotional when he did because how much I looked up to him. And, there's people that, you know, the position is maybe not respected the same as some other positions, but you got to be pretty dang good to get that knock on the door as a kicker. That's for sure.
1: Awesome story there. And he said it well. You got to be pretty good. Time to check in on the W when we get back. SportsCenter All Night continues. 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
1: They say solo home runs won't beat you in baseball unless you're the Yankees playing the Mariners Thursday. The call from Seattle Sports, 7:10 a.m.
3: The 2-2. Swung on, cranked. Left field. It's high. It's deep. It is gone. Weston Wilson, a solo home run. And the Mariners have the lead. 1-0 Mariners. Weston Wilson strikes. Only the second home run Max Fried has given up this year.
0: Number 4.
1: Major League Baseball took center stage in Iowa for the Field of Dreams game, and Kyle Schwarber made sure the fans enjoyed the show. 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
4: Kind of a stretch, the delivery. Oh, this ball's hammered toward right field. It is high. It has a serious chance. Back to the wall is Keystro. He's at the wall, and he jumps out, and he knocked it over. He jumped to catch it. It hit his glove, and the ball dropped over the wall. And the Phillies are going to jump up 4-1. I mean, I feel bad for Keuchel and great for Schwarber at the same time.
0: Number 3.
1: Fernando Mendoza made his pro debut for the Raiders and gave the Vegas faithful a glimpse into their future on Raider Nation Radio, 9:20 a.m.
5: Pass on the inside slot. Fernando looking left across the middle. Caught. Touchdown. Jack Bass. Fernando Mendoza. A rifle to Jack Bass. And the Raiders score 6. Touchdown. Las Vegas Raiders.
0: Number 2.
1: Cade Cavalli was dealing in the nation's capital, and teammate Abi Ortiz made sure he got all the run support he needed with this 3-run shot on the Nationals radio network.
6: Gausman to the belt. Abrams does not run. The pitch is launched right center field. Carl Armstrong going back to the wall. And there it goes. Abi Ortiz does it again. It's 5-0 Nationals. Ortiz with a 3-run clout over the right center field wall.
0: Number 1.
1: And our top sound of the night, Boston had lost 5 straight games before Caleb Durbin helped them break that streak in the grandest way possible. 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
7: Here's the pitch, and it is driven in the left field. It is back and has gone. A slam for Durbin, and the Red Sox lead it 5-0. Who needs 10 fingers? Durbin. Tone setting of the Red Sox. Finally a big swing in Toronto.
1: And that was Durbin's second career grand slam. He just had his first on August 4th against the White Sox. SportsCenter All Night, ESPN Radio. Back to the W, Mystics Aces. Aces Asia Wilson balling this year. Averaging a WNBA best 26.3 points per game, on pace to be the second highest points per game in WNBA history, trailing, well, herself from 2024. The Mystics, they had a 7-game win streak snapped Tuesday. The Aces, hoping to clinch a playoff spot on Thursday, will jump to the fourth quarter here. Amazon Prime and the Aces win this one 83-76. They clinched that playoff spot. That's for the 8th straight season. They're the second team to clinch a playoff berth this season, along with the Lynx. Jackie Young, a season high, 32 points. Second regular season game with 30 points and 5 assists. Asia Wilson, season low, 15 points. Two of her 3 lowest scoring games this season have been in August. And Becky Hammon, for Vegas, the 5th head coach to make the playoffs in each of the first 5 seasons. Sparks Liberty. Liberty rolling lately. Scored 90-plus points in 9 consecutive games. Longest streak by a team in league history. Sparks, not so much. Sparks are allowing 93.

0: rebounds. She now has 2,975 points with New York, passing Cappy Pondexter for fourth most in Liberty history. The Sparks, they trailed by as many as 28 points in this one. 40 points in the fourth quarter, though. Their most in any quarter since the league moved to a quarter system back in 2006. Ray Spurrell, 28 points, 5 of 10 on three-point field goals, most points in a game in her career. Dream Sun, Dream currently sitting in fourth place in the league with an eye toward the postseason. Sun, second to last place. Dream's Alicia Gray was busy Thursday night, though.
1: And Gray drills another up to four threes. 29 for Gray, 29 for Howard. May the best bestie outscore the other.
0: NBC Sports Boston and the Dream win at 104-69, the 35-point win, the third largest win in franchise history, 800-point game this season, fourth most in the WNBA, and extends a franchise record for most within a season. Alicia Gray, 29 points, 3 rebounds, 3 assists, tied for the second most points scored in her career. Howard and Gray, third game in which both of them scored 25 points, the most such games by any duo in Dream history, and the 18th duo in WNBA history to each score 25 points in 3 games. The Sun 35-point loss, tied for the largest loss this season. NFL preseason coming your way, that and more when SportsCenter All Night continues. It's ESPN Radio.
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5: You can hear the crowd here at Allegiant Stadium. Raider Nation is looking for a great future with the number one pick overall, the Heisman Trophy winner out of Indiana.
4: People will come, Ray. 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
6: The 2-0 to Schwarber. Swung on. Hit deep. Headed for the corn. And that ball is gone. Leadoff home run for Kyle Schwarber to electrify the crowd here in
4: National League powerhouses square off in L.A.
7: Here's the 3-1, and he missed inside. It's another bases-loaded walk. Back-to-back bases-loaded walks by Ortiz and Hamilton, and the Brewers lead it 2-0.
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10: 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It's getaway day in baseball. Drama in Baton Rouge again. And we check in on the latest in the W. Let's take it to the desert, though. Home to both these teams, Cardinals, Raiders in Las Vegas, preseason time. Everybody locked into this one to see former Heisman winner, national champion, and number one overall pick in April's draft, quarterback Fernando Mendoza. We knew ahead of time Kirk Cousins would get the start. We also knew Mendoza would play. Believe the quote pregame was, he'll get plenty of reps. This one really about Mendoza, though, and in the second quarter.
11: Fernando is in the shotgun here on a third down. A little bit of pressure. Fernando looking right the whole way. Going up in the air for an outstanding catch. Again, is Jack Besh enough for a first down? And this is what we've wanted to see from Jack Besh. Be that possession receiver on third down, EA. And he comes through and makes a big catch for Fernando Mendoza.
10: And there's the first completion. Raider Nation Radio, 920 AM. Just moments later.
11: Pass on the inside slot. Fernando looking left across the middle. Caught. Touchdown. Jack Besh. Fernando Mendoza. A rifle.
12: Yes.
11: To Jack Besh. And the Raiders score 6. Touchdown. Las Vegas Raiders.
10: Well, that didn't take long. Mendoza grabs his first touchdown toss in the NFL. Not really official yet, but he becomes the first number one overall pick to throw a touchdown pass in his preseason debut since Baker Mayfield, who had 2 in his debut back in 2018. Cardinals were in the mood to play spoiler, though, in his debut.
13: That will be the final snap of the game. Both teams spill out on the field here at Allegiant Stadium in Las Vegas. They're shaking hands. And after a loss last week in the Hall of Fame game tonight, the starters for the Cardinals got going. And this was a really intriguing first half for both sides.
10: That from Arizona Sports, 98.7 FM. Fernando Mendoza finishes 10 of 16 for 97 yards and a touchdown. That passing touchdown came on a slant route. Last season at Indiana, 6 of his FBS leading 41 touchdown passes were slants, his most of any route. Raiders head coach Clint Kubiak on what he saw from Mendoza tonight.
14: You know, I thought he led a good scoring drive as far as getting in and out of the huddle and commanding the group and getting the play calls down. You know, I saw the same guy that we've seen in practice. I see, an ascending player. We just got to keep getting better.
10: So that from the Raiders for Arizona. Running back Jeremiah Love, 11 rushes, 58 yards, 3 receptions in his preseason debut, former number 3 overall pick. And the Cardinals, first team to score a touchdown on the first three offensive possessions of a preseason game since the Bills did it in 2022. Cardinals next game, Saturday, August 22nd against the Cowboys. And for the Raiders, Thursday, August 20th at the Texans. That will be on ESPN. Lions Bengals, Burrow's Bengals, in fact. And Joe Burrow got the start at quarterback tonight for Cincinnati. What we'd heard all offseason, guys, got to get better on the O-line. Got to keep Burrow upright, right? After all, guy missed eight games last year due to a turf toe injury. So here we go. First quarter. New year. Stay upright, Joe.
12: Second down and seven from the 50. Play action fake and a deep drop. Burrow gets hit and sacked. Back at the 41-yard line, a 9-yard loss on the sack.
10: ESPN 1530. Well, that didn't go as planned. That was this year. It sounded like last year. Burrow somewhat efficient, though. Two series under his belt tonight. 5 of 6, 39 yards. Completed his first five pass attempts of the game. And in comes QB2 and season vet Joe Flacco. Flacco in the second quarter.
12: Second and goal from the 4. Shotgun snap to Flacco. Fakes a handoff. Nice. Short pass. Jack Hendrys toward the end zone. Touchdown!
13: Nice.
12: Bengals as the rookie tight end out of Texas catches the short pass from Joe Flacco and runs it in for the score.
10: And not much sledding from there for either team. That turned out to be the only touchdown in this one as we move to the end.
12: Clifford in the victory formation. This should be the final snap of the game. He takes the snap. His right knee hits the turf. And the final 10 seconds are about to run off the clock. The final score in the preseason opener, Cincinnati 16, Detroit 14.
10: And Bengals QB Joe Burrow after the game on that sack.
15: Today, to take an extra game, is that frustrating for you?
16: The game for you, that's football. Obviously, no place that we can be better.
10: So probably not thrilled. I get it. As for the other quarterbacks, Detroit quarterback Jared Goff did not play. Luke Altmyer got the start, 130 yards, a touchdown, and two interceptions. Lions next game, August 22nd against Washington. For the Bengals, August 22nd against Chicago. Packers, Steelers, Mike McCarthy and Aaron Rodgers in yellow and black. That's different. Was announced well before the game Rodgers would not suit up. Believe he made that clear as well this week with his "it's not real football" comment. Well, it was real for some. Green Bay sent quarterback Jordan Love out there. Small sample size. Love 3 for 5, 18 yards, just kicking the rust off. This one turned into the Drew Aller show, though. Steelers QB Aller in the third quarter.
13: Here's a dart of a throw and a crossing pattern. It's complete to Wiegen. Wiegen pulling away. Inside the 30. Inside the 20. Inside the 10. Racing down the right sideline and caught at the 2-yard line. Caden Wiegen, a 75-yard pickup on a quick slant to the left.
10: The call there from WDVE 102.5 FM. Then, same quarter. Aller again.
13: Aller gets a snap. Will keep and will go into the end zone. Fake to the left. Back to the right. It's a Pittsburgh Steelers touchdown for Drew Aller.
12: Stop peeking in the backfield, defender.
13: The Steelers take a knee, and that will be that. The Mike McCarthy era is underway here in Pittsburgh.
17: And it looks like there's going to be more points. Just saying.
13: That's the end of the game. And the final score, the Steelers 28 and the Packers 9.
10: And Drew Aller, 10 of 13, 153 yards, 2 touchdown passes, 3 drives, 3 touchdowns. Not bad. Mason Rudolph, 10 of 11, 93 yards, completed his first 9 passes. That's his most consecutive completions to start a game. His most regular season completions to start a game is 8, that in 2024. And Will Howard, 7 of 9, 86 yards. Steelers head coach Mike McCarthy after the game on the status of his QB room.
18: I really like the room. I think it's a really good quarterback room, and I thought they played that way tonight. So, the first series a little bumpy. We had the sack. On the double A blitz, but I thought Mason was a 16, 17, 18 play drive. So that's exactly what I was looking for from him. And I thought both Will and Drew, and Will had some peaks and valleys there because some things that didn't go quite right. And I thought he did a really good job holding his composure. Playing through the 2-minute drill was excellent, and I even thought about giving Drew a 2-minute drill at the end there, but you get to that point in game, you worry about just being healthy and so forth. But I really liked the performance of all three quarterbacks tonight.
10: So the quarterback room is packed and the battle is on for QB2 there in Pittsburgh. The Steelers next face the Jets on August 21st.

0: and the jury is out on if Aaron Rodgers will make an appearance. SportsCenter All Night, ESPN Radio. If you build it, they will come. Well, they built it, and they all came. Phillies Twins, third edition of the MLB Field of Dreams game, first since 2022 in Dyersville, Iowa, home to the famous movie from 1989 starring Kevin Costner. That said, the field and the dreams weren't the only storylines. Twins' Byron Buxton making his return, been on the shelf since July 29th with a right hip injury, and didn't want to be traded off this team at the deadline. Twins manager Derek Shelton joined Freddie and Harry early in the day.
1: Well, to me personally, it means a ton because I think it speaks that he wants to be part of our culture and he wants to be part of our club. And then, I mean, this is bigger than an organization. This is a city. This is someone that, in Byron's case, is committed to being here. I think he looks at him. I know he looks at himself as a Twin. He loves the loyalty aspect. He looks at guys like Kirby Puckett and Joe Mauer that spent their whole career as a Twin. And I think he embodies what a Twin is. And being able to get him back on the field is something that's going to be really important for us in the last 40 games of the season.
0: So Buxton back in the lineup, batting second. Well, Phillies batting first in the first. Kyle Schwarber at the plate.
2: The 2-0 to Schwarber. Swung on, hit deep, headed for the corn, and that ball is gone! Leadoff home run for Kyle Schwarber to electrify the crowd here in Dyersville. 1-0 Phillies.
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3: Out of a stretch, the delivery. Oh, this ball's hammered toward right field. It is high. It has a serious chance. Back to the wall is Keistrel. He's at the wall, and he jumps. Oh, and he knocked it over. He jumped to catch it. It hit his glove, and the ball dropped over the wall. Wow, and the Phillies are going to jump up 4-1. I mean, I feel bad for Keistrel and great for Schwarber at the same time.
0: So make that home runs number 36 and 37, most in baseball. His 224th with the Phillies. That is now seventh most in franchise history. And this one stayed all Phillies in the seventh.
2: A look at second in the 1-2 pitch. Brandon swings, smokes it right field. Long run for Keisha looking up at the wall, and it's gone. And Brandon Marsh sends one into the cornfield. A two-run home run for Marsh. And the Phillies now with a 7-1 lead here in the seventh inning as Marsh hits his 17th of the season.
0: So Buxton and the Twins managed to get one across, but the Phillies win this one 7-1. They move a half game ahead of the Diamondbacks for the third NL wild card spot. For the Twins, an MLB worst right now, .351 win percentage in interleague games this season. Bryce Harper extended his on-base streak to 18 games, third longest active streak in Major League Baseball, the longest in the National League. Red Sox, Blue Jays, two teams with their eyes on the postseason. Blue Jays first in the AL East, Sox second in the wild card spot. Big story here was Max Scherzer getting the nod for Toronto. Scherzer inching ever so close to 3,000 innings pitched and got through the first inning to join Justin Verlander as the only active players with 3,000 in their careers. Didn't come without a cost, though. Sox grabbed the early lead. We'll pick it up in the eighth. Boston leading 1-0.
4: Here's the pitch, and it is driven into left field. It is back and has gone. A slam for Durbin, and the Red Sox lead it 5-0. Who needs 10 fingers? Durbin. Tone setting of the Red Sox. Finally a big swing in Toronto.
0: WEEI 93 FM. That was Durbin's second career grand slam. Just had his first on August 4th against the White Sox. And Boston still wasn't done. Two more in the ninth. And the Sox smacked the Blue Jays 7-0. Max Scherzer tossed five innings, gave up three hits, one run. He did strike out four. And for the Red Sox, it's their 12th shutout this season, tied for the third most in baseball, and snaps a season-high five-game losing streak. Mariners-Yankees in the Bronx. Yankees chasing the Jays in the division, but own the AL wildcard race, up eight games. The Mariners, they're just trying to make this interesting. Five back in the AL West, just 3.5 back for a wildcard spot. Yankees trying to clinch the four-game series here, won the first two. We'll pick it up in the second with Seattle at the plate.
2: The 2-2. Swung on, cranked. Left field. It's high. It's deep. It is gone. Weston Wilson, a solo home run. And the Mariners have the lead.
5: 1-0 Mariners. Weston Wilson strikes. Only the second home run Max Fried has given up this year.
0: Seattle Sports, 7:10 a.m., and the Mariners would keep the lead from there. Turns out it was all they needed. Scoreless game from that point forward, and Seattle wins it 1-0. He said it there, but Max Fried, the second home run he's allowed this season, had gone exactly 54 consecutive innings without allowing one. The Mariners, ninth shutout win this season, third on the road, and their 29th game with one or fewer runs scored. That's the most in baseball. SportsCenter All Night, ESPN Radio, and things you did not see coming on Thursday. Washington Commanders QB Jaden Daniels and his legal team sent a cease and desist to LSU on August 5th regarding his name, image, and likeness. Why? Good question. Stems from LSU giving his number 5 jersey to cornerback DJ Pickett, the jersey Daniels wore during his 2023 Heisman-winning season. Pickett wore number 3 during his first season with the Tigers last year en route to becoming a freshman All-American. Now he wants his old number back. Some think the issue is wrong thing, wrong time for Daniels, though. Mike Golic Jr. on the Golics.
6: This just doesn't invite any conversations that you could or should want if you're Jaden Daniels, right?
7: No.
6: This is usually an argument you want other people to make on your behalf. You want LSU fans indignant that someone was given the number of a Heisman Trophy winner at that school. And instead what you've done is, and especially with the statement, invited a comparison that's not going to be a winner for you. Like, Jaden Daniels is one of 3 Heisman Trophy winners in LSU's history. That is an incredible accomplishment. Wanting to be treated the same as Joe Burrow, who not only won a national championship there, but authored one of the best college football seasons of the 21st century, isn't a comparison that's going to be a winning value proposition for you.
0: All right, so tough to blame him there. Either way, it's Pickett's jersey for 2026 when he and LSU welcome Clemson to town Saturday, September 5th of week one. Number 1 in the National League, meet number 2 in the National League. That's next. SportsCenter All Night continues. It's ESPN Radio.
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4: 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Chris Burnett with you here on SportsCenter All Night. Back to the Diamond. We head out west. Brewers, Dodgers, number one in the National League, meet number two in the National League. Both these teams full speed ahead to the postseason, and it could just be a preview. 28% chance for the Dodgers and the Brewers to meet in the NLCS per ESPN analytics, the highest projected matchup for the National League. More analytics, Dodgers with a 76% chance to earn a bye coming into Thursday. Brewers, a 79% chance to win the NL Central. We'll pick this one up in the sixth. Milwaukee up 2-1.
5: Senzatella, set at the chest. There go the runners. Here comes the pitch. And the fly ball in the deep right center field is way back there. And there's a three-run pinch hit home run for Max Muncy.
4: AM 570 LA Sports. Game still close. Jumping ahead to the ninth inning.
6: Ground ball right side. Base hit. Churio around third. He will score. Mitchell's headed to third. He'll make it there. Jake Bowers delivers. It's 5-4 Milwaukee. Just served it through the right side. Past the shift. The Brewers have scored three times on five hits in the ninth inning.
4: 620 WTMJ, and that would do it. The Brewers beat the Dodgers 5-4. They become the first team in baseball to reach 75 wins for the second straight season. Second team to do that in consecutive years in the last 20 years. They joined the Yankees in 09 and 2010. For Max Muncy, his 131st career home run at Dodger Stadium. And for the Dodgers, their first loss this season when leading by multiple runs in the ninth inning or later. At 52-0, they had been one of six teams undefeated in that situation entering the night. Pirates, Marlins. Pirates on a three-game skid, trying to get back in the win column. Apparently closed the door and had her heart-to-heart meeting on Wednesday night. They sent Braxton Ashcraft to the hill. Marlins going for the sweep at home after taking the first two. Well, Pittsburgh had other plans there. Scoreless until the fifth. Pirates enter the eighth up 5-0.
7: There's a 1-2 and a swing and a fly ball hit to deep left field. And this ball is back and this ball is gone. A home run. Rafael Flores Jr. Three-run shot to deep left. And the Pirates blowing out the Marlins. They're up 8-0. What a response after the closed-door meeting last night. And they have really shown up today.
4: 93.7, the fan. And just when you thought they might hang it up, they decided to get some more frustration out. Well, Flores did. One inning later in the ninth.
7: A swing fly ball. Flores trying for another home run. This one's out of here. He's driven in six. Another three-run home run for Rafael Flores Jr., his second in as many innings. The Pirates are up 13-0.
4: That second shot made him the third Pirates catcher with two home runs and six RBI in the last 50 seasons. Staying in the ninth, Ashcraft still on the mound for Pittsburgh.
7: Extraordinary effort for the 26-year-old out of Robinson, Texas. Swing, fly ball, center. Mangum back. He's there. He's got it. Braxton Ashcraft, a complete game victory. His 12th win of the season. He throws a three-hitter here in Miami. And the Pirates wallop the Marlins 13-1. What a game for Braxton Ashcraft.

0: Ashcraft.
1: Indeed it was. Ashcraft, first career complete game and first by a Pirates pitcher since Paul Skeens in 2025. Cubs Nationals. Cubs enter Thursday three games back of the Brewers for the NL Central lead. Nationals not out of it just yet, but they have their work cut out for them for sure. Well, Thursday didn't start out bad. Washington at the plate in the fifth.
2: Gausman to the belt. Abrams does not run. The pitch is launched right center field. Crow Armstrong going back to the wall, and there it goes! Bobby Ortiz does it again. It's 5-0 Nationals. Ortiz with a three-run clout over the right center field wall.
1: Nationals Radio Network, so 6-0 Nats. Cade Cavalli on the hill and throwing darts in the eighth with 9 Ks already to his name.
2: Here's the set. 3-2 pitch to Conforto is on the way. Yay! Strike three called over the outside corner. Cavalli lets out a scream. He has finished off 8 scoreless innings on 1 hit. He has 10 strikeouts for the 4th time in his career. A masterpiece from Cade Cavalli here this afternoon.
1: So a gem for Cavalli. Finished tossing 8 innings, the 10 Ks, making the first Washington pitcher with 8-plus scoreless innings and 10 Ks since Steven Strasburg back in 19. Guardians, Tigers. Tigers strike first in the third. They take a 1-0 lead into the sixth.
3: 2 outs, bases empty, 2-2.
2: Fly ball, left field. Way back in left. And gone. Eduardo Valencia got a curveball over the plate, and he did not miss. Number 5 makes it a 2-0 lead.
1: 97.1, the ticket, and the Tigers blank the Guardians 3-0. Rookie debuts on deck, that's next. 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
1: The Milwaukee Brewers rallied for a 5-4 victory over the Los Angeles Dodgers on Thursday night to stay alone atop the National League standings. Rookie Drew Allar threw for a pair of touchdowns and ran for another during an impressive debut as the Pittsburgh Steelers surged past the Green Bay Packers 28-9. And number one draft pick Fernando Mendoza threw a touchdown pass in his preseason debut for the Las Vegas Raiders in a 27-14 loss to the Arizona Cardinals.
2: With the first pick in the 2026 NFL Draft, the Las Vegas Raiders select Fernando Mendoza.
3: I'm just looking forward to get to work, prove at the next level. 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
1: 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I'm Chris Burnett. Remember that? Wasn't that long ago. 106 days to be exact. Tonight, the rookie and former number one overall pick got his feet wet in his first preseason game. Las Vegas named Kirk Cousins the starter earlier in camp. Takes the pressure off the young buck just a bit. Mendoza spoke after the game, though, and shared his thoughts on what it was like to play in his first NFL game.
3: Yeah, first I want to thank God and my teammates and coaches for allowing me the opportunity. Today was an invigorating experience where there's not many moments where you feel fully alive, and on the field is when you feel fully alive, especially in the NFL atmosphere. So I want to give thanks to that. It was great to get out there, get my feet wet. At first, especially the first drive, felt a little sped up because so much anticipation and excitement. However, I feel like my teammates around me protected me very well, and they helped slow me down, and I think it was a good experience.
1: And Mendoza finished 10 of 16 for 97 yards and the touchdown. And how about the reaction elsewhere? ESPN Radio's Q Myers on game night.
4: To be honest, he was actually out there longer than I expected him to be. I thought that they were going to, you know, have him go in there for maybe a quarter and a half, maybe get it to halftime, and then let the third-string quarterback and the fourth-string quarterback finish it off. It's preseason game number one, but clearly they wanted to get him a little bit more action, a little bit more burn, and, you know, get him out there comfortable. And look, when he's in a rhythm, and we saw this multiple times, when he's seen the ball go through the hoop a couple times, I always used to like to use the basketball reference, it seems like he's really on. So I think that's what they saw, and they really wanted to give him that opportunity on that last drive to get into the end zone. They didn't get that. They had to kick a field goal, and that ended up not being connected. So, all in all, first time out there, not bad, not great, but it's a first time performance.
1: So, Coach Kubiak, do we have a starting QB?
5: Yeah, well, you know, Kirk's been getting the reps with the ones. I think he's had a solid training camp, and, you know, it's his job to lose.
1: Well, there you have it. Raiders next game, Thursday, August 20th at the Texans, and that will be on ESPN. In Pittsburgh, it was the Drew Allar show in the Steelers' 28-9 win over the Packers. Allar was 10 of 13, 153 yards, tossed two touchdown passes, three drives, all three result in touchdowns. Allar after the game on his performance.
6: I think my job as a quarterback is to go out and put up points no matter what the situation is. So I feel like we did a good job of that. And it wasn't just me out there. I had 10 other guys and then including the coaching staff and obviously with Coach McCarthy calling the plays, but the whole offensive staff doing a great job of, you know, getting us into successful plays and allowing us to go out there and be successful. So it's a total team effort. And no matter what, and then obviously defense and special teams, you know, did a really good job tonight too. So it wasn't just one phase or one player that won the game tonight.
1: So one preseason game in the books. The competition for QB2 in Pittsburgh, it'll continue heading into preseason game number two. Titans 49ers.

0: Robert Saleh returning to face his former team at Levi Stadium in the Bay Area, and 49ers head coach Kyle Shanahan making his return to the sideline following a serious car accident that he was in back on July 14th. Titans Cam Ward did play. 49ers Brock Purdy did not.
1: Cam turns, hands to Pollard. Pollard patiently into the end zone. That is a Titans touchdown. Tony Pollard with the first score. How about that? Titans go 95 yards. First time they touch the football in 2026.
0: 104.5 The Zone. Quite a drive there. Pollard would finish with four rushes, 22 yards, and the touchdown. And the Titans would finish with the win, 19-13 over the 49ers. Cam Ward, 5-12, 57 yards, no touchdowns, but no interceptions. Carnell Tate, 3 targets, no receptions. That's the 4th overall pick in this past year's NFL draft. The Titans' next game, August 23rd against the Seahawks. 49ers next Thursday at the Chargers. Speaking of the Chargers, Chargers-Texans. 2026 has brought some significant changes to the Chargers organization with 2 new coordinators. We got our first look at that on Thursday. Justin Herbert did not play. Trey Lance would get the start at QB for LA. Davis Mills and Graham Mertz sharing snaps for Houston with QB1 CJ Stroud watching. And we'll jump all the way to the 4th.
2: From the 1, Johnson, pistol formation behind DJ. See if he can finish it off. Gets the handoff into the end zone. Second time, Amar Johnson. And he deserved that one after the catch and run.
0: ALT 98.7 Los Angeles. This one, all Chargers.
2: Here we go. DJ rolling to his left. Looking at the end zone. Throwing. Got him. Oh, God. Swoboda almost got his hand on it. It was intended for Ross. And Ross caught it. Touchdown Chargers. 3 yards. Nice job, DJ. Threw a missile.
0: And LA wins it 27-7. Trey Lance, 12 of 20, 164 yards. No touchdowns, an interception. He had 3 rushes for a team high 27 yards. And Davis Mills, 9 of 15 for 82 yards and a touchdown. Chargers next game Thursday against San Francisco. The Texans next game, next Thursday versus Las Vegas, that'll be on ESPN. Colts Patriots, former top 5 pick Anthony Richardson got the start at quarterback for Indianapolis. He's got a lot to prove coming in as QB2 behind Daniel Jones. Drake May not part of this one for New England. Both starters resting after their joint practices. So backup Tommy DeVito got the start Thursday. A.J. Brown, you ask? Not out there either. At least for this one, it was so-so.
3: Rolling to the right, Leonard, and he throws it downfield. A little chuck and duck, and it's going to land incomplete. The game will come to an end here at Gillette in a 13-13 tie.
0: 98.5, the Sports Hub. Not much to take away from this one. Tommy DeVito, 13-22, 138 passing yards, and a passing touchdown. He played the entire first half. Anthony Richardson, 11-14, 145 passing yards, 53 rushing yards. He added a rushing touchdown, did throw an interception. Richardson, he went 8-9, 108 passing yards and a rushing touchdown over his final 2 drives. And he spoke after the game on just what the last few months of his life have been like.
4: Feels good, honestly. These past few months just of my life have been, you know, a little weird, you know, especially coming back from the eye injury and then not playing football in a long time. So getting back into my groove, it was a little rocky start for me in the beginning, but you know, the guys on the sideline were just telling me just take a next play and just go next play after that, and we found a way to move the ball and eventually put some points up.
0: So the Pats' next game at home against the Eagles on August 22nd, the Colts at home against the Falcons on the same day. Chris Burnett with you here on SportsCenter all night. Back to baseball, Reds, White Sox, and I keep saying it, but the AL Central leading White Sox doesn't get old. Reds 5 games back from the final wild card spot in the National League. Team meetings are short. Just win, and then win again. And these two brought the bats. We pick it up in the 4th. Reds up 5-4.
1: The pitch. Stevenson swings and he sends one high in the air. It's deep to left. Antonacci back at the wall. Out of room. It is gone. A 3-run home run. Tyler Stevenson. It is a 4-run 4th for the Reds. 8-4 Cincinnati.
0: 700 WLW. The White Sox, they did not go quietly, that's for sure. Small rally in the last two innings, but eventually came up short. Reds beat the Sox here 9-8. For the Reds, they win a series 2-1, have won 6 of 7 road series this year against American League opponents. The Reds improved to 19-12 in one score games this season. That's the fourth best record in the major leagues. And the White Sox, the lead in the AL Central over the Tigers, down to just 2.5 games. White Sox start a 3-game series at Detroit on Friday. They were swept by Detroit in June. Rangers, Angels. Angels got this one 7-0. Mike Trout, 3-for-5 in an RBI. Back-to-back 3-hit games for the first time since 2018. All 6 hits in the last 2 games have been singles. And the Rangers, they've now lost 4 of the last 5. They're 2 games back of the Astros for the AL West lead, a half game back of the Tigers for the 3rd and final wild card spot. SportsCenter All Night, ESPN Radio, more preseason football. Good lineup on Saturday. Bears host the Browns in Chicago. The Browns, we know that one. QB battle. The Bears, they're coming off a trip to the postseason, and they'll rest QB1 Caleb Williams. But Bears head coach Ben Johnson, he made some noise this week, saying he wants the Bears to break the NFL record for the highest scoring offense ever. Damian Woody joined Unsportsmanlike and says, hey, I'm all in on the confidence.
5: I love that. And I want to just give you guys a quick story. Rex Ryan coached me with the New York Jets his first year. Very first thing he told us offensively, we're going to lead the league in rushing. We're going to lead the league in rushing. And you know what we did that year? We led the league in rushing. I like when coaches make proclamations. I like when they're bold and stuff like that. Players eat that type of stuff up. A lot of things had to happen for the Chicago Bears in order to, you know, have that happen. I think Caleb Williams had to be more consistent. Their receivers have to be big time. Roma Dunze has to be big time. Luther Burden has to be big time. But listen, Ben Johnson is a mad scientist. I love his brashness, and I love that he put that on the table for his team.
0: So what is the record? Well, glad you asked. It's 37.9 points per game set by the Denver Broncos back in 2013. The quarterback on that one, that would have been MVP that season, Peyton Manning. Also on Saturday, Rams-Chiefs. Mahomes returned to the field. It'll have to wait, but the talk doesn't. ESPN's Dan Orlovsky recently unveiled a ranking that included Mahomes at number 9 in the league in decision-making. Matt Jones was a little puzzled about the decision, and he shared this on Matt and Myron.
6: When it comes to decision-making, Patrick Mahomes, somebody has to make the decisions that have won those Super Bowls. Now, I understand if you do, you know, mechanics and ball placement, whatever, that's quarterback dork speak. But when it comes to decision-making, you cannot be good at football unless your decision-making is good. You just can't. I would argue you could almost say decision-making and ability is right next to each other. I could understand having Matthew Stafford first, because I actually think he does make elite decisions. I think Josh Allen's weaknesses are Patrick Mahomes' weaknesses. It's just Patrick Mahomes wins more.
0: He does. But we'll have to wait longer on Mahomes. Maybe the following Saturday, August 23rd at Tampa Bay. NFL preseason action tonight. More preseason tomorrow night. Falcons-Broncos are 1 of 3 games on the slate. Atlanta's Tua Tagovailoa is 1 of 2 QBs hoping to win the job against Michael Penix. Freddie Coleman on Freddie and Harry says, better make this decision tough, Tua.
7: They brought you in to be a backup. What are you going to do about it? I know it's preseason, but the more you can establish that you can be a guy that they can look at, this is a chance for you, Tua Tagovailoa, to do this on Friday night versus the Denver Broncos. I don't care if they're playing guys that are going to be working, delivering packages for FedEx within 2 or 3 weeks. You better go out there and look like a competent, efficient, dominant quarterback. If you have any kind of less than stellar performance, you will have made up the mind for Kevin Stefanski and the Atlanta Falcons. Say, hey, Michael, take your time. When you're ready, we'll get you out here.
0: Well, hey, Tua said he should be the guy. So, Tua, go be the guy. Broncos, Falcons, coming your way Friday night. And how about one more time from Canton? Kicker Adam Vinatieri joined Amber and Ian to discuss getting the nod as a kicker in the Hall.
8: It's a very difficult position to get into the Hall at, you know, as a specialist, a punter, a kicker, whatever. So obviously, Jan Stenerud changed the position when he was the first soccer-style type kicker. And so, I mean, he revolutionized kicking at that point. Morton Anderson, and I gave him a little juice in my speech. He knows I absolutely adore him and love him. He was my hero growing up as a kid. It was a humongous honor for him to knock on my door. Like I said, I give him a little zinger in it, but he knows how much I love him and how much I care about him. I couldn't have picked a better person to knock on my door. It was super emotional when he did because how much I looked up to him. And, there's people that, you know, the position is maybe not respected the same as some other positions, but you got to be pretty dang good to get that knock on the door as a kicker. That's for sure.
0: Awesome story there. And he said it well. You got to be pretty good. Time to check in on the W when we get back. SportsCenter All Night continues. It's ESPN Radio.
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0: They say solo home runs won't beat you in baseball unless

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1: The 2-2. Swung on, cranked. Left field. It's high. It's deep. It is gone. Weston Wilson, a solo home run. And the Mariners have the lead. 1-0 Mariners. Weston Wilson strikes. Only the second home run Max Fried has given up this year.
2: Number 4.
0: Major League Baseball took center stage in Iowa for the Field of Dreams game, and Kyle Schwarber made sure the fans enjoyed the show. 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
3: Kind of a stretch, the delivery. Oh, this ball's hammered toward right field. It is high. It has a serious chance. Back to the wall is Kiesel. He's at the wall, and he jumps. Oh, and he knocked it over. He jumped to catch it. It hit his glove, and the ball dropped over the wall. And the Phillies are going to jump up 4-1. I mean, I feel bad for Kiesel and great for Schwarber at the same time.
2: Number 3.
0: Fernando Mendoza made his pro debut for the Raiders and gave the Vegas faithful a glimpse into their future on Raider Nation Radio, 9:20 a.m.
4: Pass on the inside slot. Fernando looking left across the middle. Caught. Touchdown. Jack Betts. Fernando Mendoza. A rifle to Jack Betts. And the Raiders score 6. Touchdown. Las Vegas Raiders.
2: Number 2.
0: Cade Cavalli was dealing in the nation's capital, and teammate Abby Ortiz made sure he got all the run support he needed with this 3-run shot on the Nationals radio network.
5: Gausman to the belt. Abrams does not run. The pitch is launched. Right center field. Carl Armstrong going back to the wall. And there it goes. Abby Ortiz does it again. It's 5-0 Nationals. Ortiz with a 3-run clout over the right center field wall.
2: Number 1.
0: And our top sound of the night, Boston had lost 5 straight games before Caleb Durbin helped them break that streak in the grandest way possible. 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
6: Here's the pitch, and it is driven into left field. It is back. It has gone. A slam for Durbin, and the Red Sox lead it 5-0. Who needs 10 fingers? Durbin. Setting of the Red Sox, finally a big swing in Toronto.
0: And that was Durbin's second career grand slam. He just had his first on August 4th against the White Sox. SportsCenter All Night, ESPN Radio, back to the W Mystics Aces. Aces Asia Wilson balling this year, averaging a WNBA best 26.3 points per game, on pace to be the second highest points per game in WNBA history, trailing, well, herself from 2024. The Mystics, they had a 7-game win streak snapped Tuesday. The Aces, hoping to clinch a playoff spot on Thursday, will jump to the fourth quarter here.
7: Off the fingertips of Tugaloo. Young steps it back for a new season.
0: Amazon Prime and the Aces win this one 83-76. They clinch that playoff spot. That's for the 8th straight season. They're the second team to clinch a playoff berth this season, along with the Lynx. Jackie Young, a season high, 32 points. Second regular season game with 30 points and 5 assists. Asia Wilson, season low, 15 points. Two of her 3 lowest scoring games this season have been in August. And Becky Hammon, for Vegas, the 5th head coach to make the playoffs in each of the first 5 seasons. Sparks Liberty. Liberty rolling lately. Scored 90-plus points in 9 consecutive games. Longest streak by a team in league history. Sparks, not so much. Sparks are allowing 93.6 points per game. Second most by a team this season. We'll jump ahead again to the fourth quarter here.
8: Clutch time here at Barclays Center. Stewart. Sizing up Hamby. Stewart! Yeah! First point of the second half for Brianna Stewart.
0: Amazon Prime and the Liberty win it 85-81. They've won 5 consecutive home games, tied for their longest streak this season. Jonquel Jones, 11 points, 18 rebounds, most by any New York player this season. New York is 42-6 when Jones records a double-double in her career. Brianna

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1: 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The 35-point win, the third largest win in franchise history. 800-point game this season, fourth most in the WNBA, and extends a franchise record for most within a season. Alicia Gray, 29 points, 3 rebounds, 3 assists, tied for the second most points scored in her career. Howard and Gray, third game in which both of them scored 25 points, the most such games by any duo in Dream history, and the 18th duo in WNBA history to each score 25 points in 3 games. The Sun, 35-point loss, tied for the largest loss this season. NFL preseason coming your way. That and more when SportsCenter All Night continues. 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
17: You can hear the crowd here at Allegiant Stadium. 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
3: People will come, Ray. 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
18: The 2-0 to Schwarber. Swung on, hit deep, headed for the corn, and that ball

0: National League powerhouses square off in L.A.
1: Here's the 3-1, and he missed inside. It's another bases-loaded walk. Back-to-back bases-loaded walks by Ortiz and Hamilton, and the Brewers lead it 2-0.
0: The drama continues in the Bayou.
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0: Plus, the Mystics take on the Aces in Las Vegas.
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4: 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It's getaway day in baseball. Drama in Baton Rouge again. And we check in on the latest in the W. Let's take it to the desert, though. Home to both these teams, Cardinals, Raiders in Las Vegas, preseason time. Everybody locked into this one to see former Heisman winner, national champion, and number one overall pick in April's draft, quarterback Fernando Mendoza. We knew ahead of time Kirk Cousins would get the start. We also knew Mendoza would play. Believe the quote pregame was, he'll get plenty of reps. This one really about Mendoza, though, and in the second quarter.
5: Fernando is in the shotgun here on a third down. A little bit of pressure. Fernando looking right the whole way. Going up in the air for an outstanding catch. Again, is Jack Besh enough for a first down? And this is what we've wanted to see from Jack Besh. Be that possession receiver on third down, EA. And he comes through and makes a big catch for Fernando Mendoza.
4: And there's the first completion. Raider Nation Radio, 920 AM. Just moments later.
5: Besh on the inside slot. Fernando looking left across the middle. Caught. Touchdown. Jack Besh. Fernando Mendoza. A rifle.
6: Yes.
5: To Jack Besh. And the Raiders score 6. Touchdown. Las Vegas Raiders.
4: Well, that didn't take long. Mendoza grabs his first touchdown toss in the NFL. Not really official yet, but he becomes the first number one overall pick to throw a touchdown pass in his preseason debut since Baker Mayfield, who had 2 in his debut back in 2018. Cardinals were in the mood to play spoiler, though, in his debut.
7: That will be the final snap of the game. Both teams spill out on the field here at Allegiant Stadium in Las Vegas. They're shaking hands. And after a loss last week in the Hall of Fame game tonight, the starters for the Cardinals got going. And this was a really intriguing first half for both sides.
4: That from Arizona Sports, 98.7 FM. Fernando Mendoza finishes 10 of 16 for 97 yards and a touchdown. That passing touchdown came on a slant route. Last season at Indiana, 6 of his FBS leading 41 touchdown passes were slants, his most of any route. Raiders head coach Clint Kubiak on what he saw from Mendoza tonight.
8: You know, I thought he led a good scoring drive as far as getting in and out of the huddle and commanding the group and getting the play calls down. You know, I saw the same guy that we've seen in practice. I see, an ascending player who just got to keep getting better.
4: So that from the Raiders for Arizona. Running back Jeremiah Love, 11 rushes, 58 yards, 3 receptions in his preseason debut, former number 3 overall pick. And the Cardinals, first team to score a touchdown on the first 3 offensive possessions of a preseason game since the Bills did it in 2022. Cardinals next game, Saturday, August 22nd against the Cowboys. And for the Raiders, Thursday, August 20th at the Texans. That will be on ESPN. Burrow's Bengals, in fact, and Joe Burrow got the start at quarterback tonight for Cincinnati. What we'd heard all offseason, guys, got to get better on the O-line. Got to keep Burrow upright, right? After all, guy missed 8 games last year due to a turf toe injury. So here we go. First quarter, new year. Stay upright, Joe.
9: Second down and 7 from the 50. Play action fake and a deep drop. Burrow gets hit and sacked. Back at the 41-yard line, a 9-yard loss on the sack.
4: ESPN 1530. Well, that didn't go as planned. That was this year. It sounded like last year. Burrow somewhat efficient, though. Two series under his belt tonight. 5 of 6, 39 yards. Completed his first five pass attempts of the game. And in comes QB2 and seasoned vet Joe Flacco. Flacco in the second quarter.
9: Second and goal from the 4. Shotgun snap to Flacco. Takes a handoff. Nice. Short pass. Jack Hendrys toward the end zone. Touchdown!
7: Nice.
9: Bengals as the rookie tight end out of Texas catches the short pass from Joe Flacco and runs it in for the score.
4: And not much sledding from there for either team. That turned out to be the only touchdown in this one as we move to the end.
9: Clifford in the victory formation. This should be the final snap of the game. He takes the snap. His right knee hits the turf. And the final 10 seconds are about to run off the clock. The final score in the preseason opener. Cincinnati 16, Detroit 14.
4: And Bengals QB Joe Burrow after the game on that sack.
6: Today, taking an extra game, is that frustrating for you?
10: The game for you, that's football. Obviously, no place that we can be better.
4: So probably not thrilled. I get it. As for the other quarterbacks, Detroit quarterback Jared Goff did not play. Luke Altmyer got the start, 130 yards, a touchdown, and two interceptions. Lions next game, August 22nd against Washington. For the Bengals, August 22nd against Chicago. Packers, Steelers, Mike McCarthy and Aaron Rodgers in yellow and black. That's different. Was announced well before the game. Rodgers would not suit up. Believe he made that clear as well this week with his "it's not real football" comment. Well, it was real for some. Green Bay sent quarterback Jordan Love out there. Small sample size. Love 3 for 5, 18 yards, just kicking the rust off. This one turned into the Drew Aller show, though. Steelers QB Aller in the third quarter.
7: Here's a dart of a throw and a crossing pattern. It's complete to Wiegand. Wiegand pulling away. Inside the 30. Inside the 20. Inside the 10. Racing down the right sideline and caught at the 2-yard line. Caden Wiegand, a 75-yard pickup on a quick slant to the left.
4: The call there from WDVE 102.5 FM. Then, same quarter. Aller again.
7: Aller gets the snap. Will keep and will go into the end zone. Fake to the left, back to the right. It's a Pittsburgh Steelers touchdown for Drew Aller.
9: Stop peeking in the backfield, defender.
7: The Steelers take a knee, and that will be that. The Mike McCarthy era is underway here in Pittsburgh.
11: And it looks like there's going to be more points. Just saying.
7: That's the end of the game with the final score. The Steelers 28 and the Packers 9.
4: And Drew Aller, 10 of 13, 153 yards, 2 touchdown passes, 3 drives, 3 touchdowns. Not bad. Mason Rudolph, 10 of 11, 93 yards, completed his first 9 passes. That's his most consecutive completions to start a game. His most regular season completions to start a game is 8, that in 2024. And Will Howard, 7 of 9, 86 yards. Steelers head coach Mike McCarthy after the game on the status of his QB room.
12: I really like the room. I think it's a really good quarterback room. And I thought they played that way tonight. So, the first series, a little bumpy. We had the sack on the double A blitz. But I thought Mason, was a 16, 17, 18 play drive. So that's exactly what I was looking for from him. And I thought both Will and Drew, Will had some peaks and valleys there because some things that didn't go quite right. And I thought he did a really good job holding, his composure, playing through the 2-minute drill was excellent. And I even thought about giving Drew a 2-minute drill at the end there. But, when you get to that point in game, you worry about just being healthy and so forth. But I really like the performance of all three quarterbacks tonight.
4: So the quarterback room is packed and the battle is on for QB2 there in Pittsburgh. The Steelers next face the Jets on August 21st, and the jury is out on if Aaron Rodgers will make an appearance. SportsCenter All Night, ESPN Radio. If you build it, they will come. Well, they built it and they all came. Phillies Twins, third edition of the MLB Field of Dreams game, first since 2022 in Dyersville, Iowa, home to the famous movie from 1989 starring Kevin Costner. That said, the field and the dreams weren't the only storylines. Twins Byron Buxton making his return, been on the shelf since July 29th with a right hip injury, and didn't want to be traded off this team at the deadline. Twins manager Derek Shelton joined Freddie and Harry early in the day.
13: Well, to me personally, it means a ton because I think it speaks that he wants to be part of our culture and he wants to be part of our club. And then, I mean, this is bigger than an organization. This is a city. This is someone that, in Byron's case, is committed to being here. I think he looks at him. I know he looks at himself as a twin. He loves the loyalty aspect. He looks at guys like Kirby Puckett and Joe Mauer that spent their whole career as a twin. And I think he embodies what a twin is. And being able to get him back on the field is something that's going to be really important for us in the last 40 games of the season.
4: So Buxton back in the lineup, batting second. Well, Philly's batting first in the first. Kyle Schwarber at the plate.
14: The 2-0 to Schwarber. Swung on, hit deep, headed for the corn, and that ball is gone! Leadoff home run for Kyle Schwarber to electrify the crowd here in Dyersville. 1-0 Phillies.
4: 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Don't go far in the fourth.
15: Out of a stretch, the delivery. Oh, this ball's hammered toward right field. It is high. It has a serious chance. Back to the wall is Kiesel. He's at the wall, and he jumps. Oh, and he knocked it over. He jumped to catch it. It hit his glove, and the ball dropped over the wall. Wow, and the Phillies are going to jump up 4-1. I mean, I feel bad for Kiesel and great for Schwarber at the same time.
4: So make that home runs number 36 and 37, most in baseball. His 224th with the Phillies. That is now seventh most in franchise history. And this one stayed all Phillies in the seventh.
14: A look at second in the 1-2 pitch. Brandon swings, smokes it right field. Long run for Kiesel, looking up at the wall, and it's gone. And Brandon Marsh sends one into the cornfield. A two-run home run for Marsh. And the Phillies now with a 7-1 lead here in the seventh inning as Marsh hits his 17th of the season.
4: So Buxton and the Twins manage to get one across, but the Phillies win this one 7-1. They move a half game ahead of the Diamondbacks for the third NL wild card spot. For the Twins, an MLB worst right now, .351 win percentage in interleague games this season. Bryce Harper extended his on-base streak to 18 games, third longest active streak in Major League Baseball, the longest in the National League. Red Sox, Blue Jays, two teams with their eyes on the postseason. Blue Jays first in the AL East, Sox second in the wild card spot. Big story here was Max Scherzer getting the nod for Toronto. Scherzer inching ever so close to 3,000 innings pitched and got through the first inning to join Justin Verlander as the only active players with 3,000 in their careers. Didn't come without a cost, though. Sox grabbed the early lead. We'll pick it up in the eighth. Boston leading 1-0.
14: Here's the pitch, and it is driven into left field. It is back and has gone! A slam for Durbin, and the Red Sox lead it 5-0. Who needs 10 fingers? Durbin! Tone setting of the Red Sox. Finally a big swing in Toronto.
4: WEEI 93 FM. That was Durbin's second career grand slam. Just had his first on August 4th against the White Sox. And Boston still wasn't done. Two more in the ninth. And the Sox smacked the Blue Jays 7-0. Max Scherzer tossed five innings, gave up three hits, one run. He did strike out four. And for the Red Sox, it's their 12th shutout this season, tied for the third most in baseball. And snaps a season-high five-game losing streak. Mariners-Yankees in the Bronx. Yankees chasing the Jays in the division, but own the AL wildcard race, up eight games. The Mariners, they're just trying to make this interesting. Five back in the AL West, just 3.5 back for a wildcard spot. Yankees trying to clinch the four-game series here. Won the first two. We'll pick it up in the second with Seattle at the plate.
14: The 2-2. Swung on, cranked. Left field. It's high. It's deep. It is gone. Weston Wilson, a solo home run. And the Mariners have the lead. 1-0 Mariners. Weston Wilson strikes. Only the second home run Max Fried has given up this year.
4: Seattle Sports, 7:10 a.m., and the Mariners would keep the lead from there. Turns out it was all they needed. Scoreless game from that point forward, and Seattle wins it 1-0. He said it there, but Max Fried, the second home run he's allowed this season, had gone exactly 54 consecutive innings without allowing one. The Mariners, ninth shutout win this season, third on the road, and their 29th game with one or fewer runs scored. That's the most in baseball. SportsCenter All Night, ESPN Radio, and things you did not see coming on Thursday. Washington Commanders QB Jaden Daniels and his legal team sent a cease and desist to LSU on August 5th regarding his name, image, and likeness. Why? Good question.

0: Stems from LSU giving his number 5 jersey to cornerback DJ Pickett, the jersey Daniels wore during his 2023 Heisman winning season. Pickett wore number 3 during his first season with the Tigers last year en route to becoming a freshman All-American. Now he wants his old number back. Some think the issue is wrong thing, wrong time for Daniels, though. Mike Golic Jr. on the Golics.
1: This just doesn't invite any conversations that you could or should want if you're Jaden Daniels, right?
2: No.
1: This is usually an argument you want other people to make on your behalf. You want LSU fans indignant that someone was given the number of a Heisman Trophy winner at that school. And instead what you've done is, and especially with the statement, invited a comparison that's not going to be a winner for you. Like, Jaden Daniels is one of 3 Heisman Trophy winners in LSU's history. That is an incredible accomplishment. Wanting to be treated the same as Joe Burrow, who not only won a national championship there, but authored one of the best college football seasons of the 21st century, isn't a comparison that's going to be a winning value proposition for you.
0: All right, so tough to blame him there. Either way, it's Pickett's jersey for 2026 when he and LSU welcome Clemson to town Saturday, September 5th of week 1. Number 1 in the National League, meet number 2 in the National League. That's next. SportsCenter All Night continues. 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
1: 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Chris Burnett with you here on Sports Center all night. Back to the Diamond. We head out west. Brewers, Dodgers, number one in the National League. Meet number two in the National League. Both these teams full speed ahead to the postseason. And it could just be a preview. 28% chance for the Dodgers and the Brewers to meet in the NLCS per ESPN analytics, the highest projected matchup for the National League. More analytics, Dodgers with a 76% chance to earn a bye coming into Thursday. Brewers, a 79% chance to win the NL Central. We'll pick this one up in the sixth. Milwaukee up 2-1.
2: Send to Teller. Set at the chest. Here go the runners. Here comes the pitch. And the fly ball in the deep right center field is way back there. And there's a three-run pinch hit home run for Max Muncy.
1: AM 570 LA Sports. Game still close. Jumping ahead to the ninth inning.
3: Ground ball right side. Base hit. Churio around third. He will score. Mitchell's headed to third. He'll make it there. Jake Bowers delivers. It's 5-4 Milwaukee. Just served it through the right side past the shift. The Brewers have scored three times on five hits in the ninth inning.
1: 620 WTMJ, and that would do it. The Brewers beat the Dodgers 5-4. They become the first team in baseball to reach 75 wins for the second straight season. Second team to do that in consecutive years in the last 20 years. They joined the Yankees in 09 and 2010. For Max Muncy, his 131st career home run at Dodger Stadium. And for the Dodgers, their first loss this season when leading by multiple runs in the ninth inning or later. At 52-0, they had been one of six teams undefeated in that situation entering the night. Pirates, Marlins. Pirates on a three-game skid, trying to get back in the win column. Apparently closed the door and had a heart-to-heart meeting on Wednesday night. They sent Braxton Ashcraft to the hill. Marlins going for the sweep at home after taking the first two. Well, Pittsburgh had other plans there. Scoreless until the fifth. Pirates enter the eighth up 5-0.
4: Here's a 1-2 and a swing and a fly ball hit to deep left field. And this ball is back, and this ball is gone. A home run, Rafael Flores Jr., three-run shot to deep left. And the Pirates blowing out the Marlins. They're up 8-0. What a response after the closed-door meeting last night, and they have really shown up today.
1: 93.7, the Fan, and just when you thought they might hang it up, they decided to get some more frustration out. Well, Flores did. One inning later in the ninth.
4: A swing fly ball. Flores trying for another home run. This one's out of here. He's driven in six. Another three-run home run for Rafael Flores Jr., his second in as many innings. The Pirates are up 13-0.
1: That second shot made him the third Pirates catcher with two home runs and six RBI in the last 50 seasons. Staying in the ninth, Ashcraft still on the mound for Pittsburgh.
4: Extraordinary effort for the 26-year-old out of Robinson, Texas. Swing, fly ball, center. Mangum back. He's there. He's got it. Braxton Ashcraft, a complete game victory. His 12th win of the season. He throws a three-hitter here in Miami. And the Pirates wallop the Marlins 13-1. What a game for Braxton Ashcraft.
1: Indeed it was. Ashcraft's first career complete game and first by a Pirates pitcher since Paul Skeens in 2025. Cubs Nationals. Cubs enter Thursday three games back of the Brewers for the NL Central lead. Nationals not out of it just yet, but they have their work cut out for them for sure. Well, Thursday didn't start out bad. Washington at the plate in the fifth.
5: Gausman to the belt. Abrams does not run. The pitch is launched right center field. Carl Armstrong going back to the wall. Ortiz with a three-run clout over the right center field wall.
1: 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Cade Cavalli on the hill and throwing darts in the eight.

0: with 9 K's already to his name.
1: Here's the set. 3-2 pitch to Conforto is on the way. Yay! Strike 3 called over the outside corner. Cavalli lets out a scream. He has finished off 8 scoreless innings on 1 hit. He has 10 strikeouts for the 4th time in his career. A masterpiece from Cade Cavalli here this afternoon.
0: So a gem for Cavalli. Finished tossing 8 innings, the 10 Ks. Make him the first Washington pitcher with 8-plus scoreless innings and 10 Ks since Steven Strasburg back in 19. Guardians, Tigers. Tigers strike first in the third. They take a 1-0 lead into the 6th.
2: 2 outs, bases empty, 2-2.
3: Fly ball, left field. Way back in left. And gone. Eduardo Valencia got a curveball over the plate, and he did not miss. Number 5 makes it a 2-0 lead.
0: 97.1, the ticket, and the Tigers blank the Guardians 3-0. Rookie debuts on deck. That's next. SportsCenter All Night continues. It's ESPN Radio.
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0: The Milwaukee Brewers rallied for a 5-4 victory over the Los Angeles Dodgers on Thursday night to stay alone atop the National League standings. Rookie Drew Allar threw for a pair of touchdowns and ran for another during an impressive debut as the Pittsburgh Steelers surged past the Green Bay Packers 28-9. And number one draft pick Fernando Mendoza threw a touchdown pass in his preseason debut for the Las Vegas Raiders in a 27-14 loss to the Arizona Cardinals.
2: With the first pick in the 2026 NFL Draft, the Las Vegas Raiders select Fernando Mendoza.
3: I'm just looking forward to get to work, prove at the next level. 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
0: SportsCenter All Night, ESPN Radio, and the all-new ESPN app, SiriusXM Channel 80. I'm Chris Burnett. Remember that? Wasn't that long ago. 106 days, to be exact. Tonight, the rookie and former number one overall pick got his feet wet in his first preseason game. Las Vegas named Kirk Cousins the starter earlier in camp. Takes the pressure off the young buck just a bit. Mendoza spoke after the game, though, and shared his thoughts on what it was like to play in his first NFL game.
3: Yeah, first I want to thank God and my teammates and coaches for allowing me the opportunity. Today was, it was an invigorating experience where there's not many moments where you feel fully alive, and on the field is when you feel fully alive, especially in the NFL atmosphere. So I want to give thanks to that. It was great to get out there, get my feet wet. You know, at first, especially the first drive, felt a little sped up because so much anticipation and excitement. However, I feel like my teammates around me protected me very well, and they helped slow me down. And I think it was a good experience.
0: And Mendoza finished 10 of 16 for 97 yards and the touchdown. And how about the reaction elsewhere? ESPN Radio's Q Myers on game night.
4: To be honest, he was actually out there longer than I expected him to be. I thought that they were going to, you know, have him go in there for maybe a quarter and a half, maybe get it to halftime, and then let the third string quarterback and the fourth string quarterback finish it off. It's preseason game number one, but clearly they wanted to get him a little bit more action, a little bit more burn, and, you know, get him out there comfortable. And look, when he's in a rhythm, and we saw this multiple times, when he's seen the ball go through the hoop a couple times, I always used to like to use the basketball reference. It seems like he's really on. So I think that that's what they saw, and they really wanted to give him that opportunity on that last drive to get into the end zone. They didn't get that. They had to kick a field goal, and that ended up not being connected. So, first time out there, not bad, not great, but it's a first-time performance.
0: So, Coach Kubiak, do we have a starting QB?
5: Yeah, well, you know, Kirk's been getting the reps with the ones. I think he's had a solid training camp, and, you know, it's his job to lose.
0: Well, there you have it. Raiders next game, Thursday, August 20th at the Texans, and that will be on ESPN. In Pittsburgh, it was the Drew Allar show. In the Steelers' 28-9 win over the Packers, Allar was 10 of 13, 153 yards, tossed two touchdown passes, three drives, all three result in touchdowns. Allar after the game on his performance.
6: I think my job as a quarterback is to go out and put up points, no matter what the situation is. So I feel like we did a good job of that. And it wasn't just me out there. I had 10 other guys and then including the coaching staff and obviously with Coach McCarthy calling the plays, but the whole offensive staff doing a great job of, you know, getting us into successful plays and allowing us to go out there and be successful. So it's a total team effort. And no matter what, and then obviously defense and special teams, you know, did a really good job tonight too. So it wasn't just one phase or one player that won the game tonight.
0: So one preseason game in the books. The competition for QB2 in Pittsburgh, it'll continue heading into preseason game number two. Titans 49ers Robert Saleh returning to face his former team at Levi's Stadium in the Bay Area, and 49ers head coach Kyle Shanahan making his return to the sideline following a serious car accident that he was in back on July 14th. Titans Cam Ward did play. 49ers Brock Purdy did not.
7: Cam turns, hands to Pollard. Pollard patiently into the end zone. That is a Titans touchdown. Tony Pollard with the first score. How about that? Titans go 95 yards. First time they touch the football in 2026.
0: 104.5 The Zone. Quite a drive there. Pollard would finish with four rushes, 22 yards, and the touchdown. And the Titans would finish with the win, 19-13 over the 49ers. Cam Ward, 5 of 12, 57 yards, no touchdown.

0: but no interceptions. Carnell Tate, 3 targets, no receptions. That's the 4th overall pick in this past year's NFL draft. The Titans' next game, August 23rd against the Seahawks. 49ers next Thursday at the Chargers. Speaking of the Chargers, Chargers-Texans. 2026 has brought some significant changes to the Chargers organization with 2 new coordinators. We got our first look at that on Thursday. Justin Herbert did not play. Trey Lance would get the start at QB for LA. Davis Mills and Graham Mertz sharing snaps for Houston with QB1 CJ Stroud watching. And we'll jump all the way to the 4th.
1: From the 1, Johnson, pistol formation behind DJ. See if he can finish it off. Gets the handoff into the end zone. 2nd time, Amar Johnson. And he deserved that one after the catch and run.
0: ALT 98.7 Los Angeles. This one, all Chargers.
1: Here we go. DJ rolling to his left. Looking at the end zone. Throwing. Got him. Oh, God. Swoboda almost got his hand on it. It was intended for Ross. And Ross caught it. Touchdown Chargers. 3 yards. Nice job, DJ. Threw a missile.
0: And LA wins it 27-7. Trey Lance, 12 of 20, 164 yards. No touchdowns, an interception. He had 3 rushes for a team high 27 yards. And Davis Mills, 9 of 15 for 82 yards and a touchdown. Chargers next game Thursday against San Francisco. The Texans next game next Thursday versus Las Vegas. That'll be on ESPN. Colts Patriots, former top 5 pick Anthony Richardson got the start at quarterback for Indianapolis. He's got a lot to prove coming in as QB2 behind Daniel Jones. Drake May not part of this one for New England. Both starters resting after their joint practices. So backup Tommy DeVito got the start Thursday. A.J. Brown, you ask? Not out there either. At least for this one, it was so-so.
2: Rolling to the right, Leonard, and he throws it downfield. A little chuck and duck, and it's going to land incomplete. The game will come to an end here at Gillette in a 13-13 tie.
0: 98.5, the sports hub. Not much to take away from this one. Tommy DeVito, 13-22, 138 passing yards and a passing touchdown. He played the entire first half. Anthony Richardson, 11-14, 145 passing yards, 53 rushing yards. He added a rushing touchdown, did throw an interception. Richardson, he went 8-9, 108 passing yards and a rushing touchdown over his final 2 drives. And he spoke after the game on just what the last few months of his life have been like.
3: Feels good, honestly. These past few months just of my life have been, you know, a little weird, you know, especially coming back from the eye injury and then not playing football in a long time. So getting back into my groove, it was a little rocky start for me in the beginning, but you know, the guys on the sideline were just telling me just take a next play and just go next play after that, and we found a way to move the ball and eventually put some points up.
0: So the Pats' next game at home against the Eagles on August 22nd. The Colts at home against the Falcons on the same day. Chris Burnett with you here on SportsCenter all night. Back to baseball, Reds, White Sox. And I keep saying it, but the AL Central leading White Sox doesn't get old. Reds 5 games back from the final wild card spot in the National League. Team meetings are short. Just win and then win again. And these two brought the bats. We pick it up in the 4th. Reds up 5-4.
4: The pitch. Stevenson swings and he sends one high in the air. It's deep to left. Antonacci back at the wall. Out of room. It is gone. A 3-run home run. Tyler Stevenson. It is a 4-run 4th for the Reds. 8-4 Cincinnati.
0: 700 WLW. The White Sox, they did not go quietly, that's for sure. Small rally in the last 2 innings, but eventually came up short. Reds beat the Sox here 9-8. For the Reds, they win a series 2-1, have won 6 of 7 road series this year against American League opponents. The Reds improved to 19-12 in 1-score games this season. That's the 4th best record in the major leagues. And the White Sox, the lead in the AL Central over the Tigers down to just 2.5 games. White Sox start a 3-game series at Detroit on Friday. They were swept by Detroit in June. Rangers, Angels. Angels got this one 7-0. Mike Trout, 3-for-5 and an RBI. Back-to-back 3-hit games for the first time since 2018. All 6 hits in the last 2 games have been singles. And the Rangers, They've now lost four of the last five. They're two games back of the Astros for the AL West lead, a half game back of the Tigers for the third and final wild card spot. SportsCenter All Night, ESPN Radio, more preseason football. Good lineup on Saturday. Bears host the Browns in Chicago. The Browns, we know that one, QB battle. The Bears, they're coming off a trip to the postseason, and they'll rest QB1 Caleb Williams. But Bears head coach Ben Johnson, he made some noise this week, saying he wants the Bears to break the NFL record for the highest scoring offense ever. Damian Woody joined Unsportsmanlike and says, hey, I'm all in on the confidence.
5: I love that. And I want to just give you guys a quick story. Rex Ryan coached me with the New York Jets his first year. Very first thing he told us offensively, we're going to lead the league in rushing. We're going to lead the league in rushing. And you know what we did that year? We led the league in rushing. I like when coaches make proclamations. I like when they're bold and stuff like that. Players eat that type of stuff up. A lot of things had to happen for the Chicago Bears in order to, you know, have that happen. I think Caleb Williams had to be more consistent. Their receivers have to be big time. Roma Dunze has to be big time. Luther Burden has to be big time. But listen, Ben Johnson is a mad scientist. I love his brashness, and I love that he put that on the table for his team.
0: So what is the record? Well, glad you asked. It's 37.9 points per game set by the Denver Broncos back in 2013. The quarterback on that one, that would have been MVP that season, Peyton Manning. Also on Saturday, Rams-Chiefs, Mahomes returned to the field. It'll have to wait, but the talk doesn't. ESPN's Dan Orlovsky recently unveiled a ranking that included Mahomes at number 9 in the league in decision-making. Matt Jones was a little puzzled about the decision, and he shared this on Matt and Myron.
6: When it comes to decision making, Patrick Mahomes, somebody has to make the decisions that have won those Super Bowls. Now, I understand if you do, you know, mechanics and ball placement, whatever, that's quarterback dork speak. But when it comes to decision making, you cannot be good at football unless your decision making is good. You just can't. I would argue you could almost say decision making and ability is right next to each other. I could understand having Matthew Stafford first because I actually think he does make elite decisions. Josh Allen, I think Josh Allen's weaknesses are Patrick Mahomes' weaknesses. It's just Patrick Mahomes wins more.
0: He does. But we'll have to wait longer on Mahomes. Maybe the following Saturday, August 23rd at Tampa Bay. NFL preseason action tonight. More preseason tomorrow night. Falcons-Broncos are one of three games on the slate. Atlanta's Tua Tagovailoa is one of two QBs hoping to win the job against Michael Penix. Freddie Coleman on Freddie and Harry says, better make this decision tough, Tua.
7: They brought you in to be a backup. What are you going to do about it? I know it's preseason, but the more you can establish that you can be a guy that they can look at, this is a chance for you, Tua Tagovailoa, to do this on Friday night versus the Denver Broncos. I don't care if they're playing guys that are going to be working, delivering packages for FedEx within 2 or 3 weeks. You better go out there and look like a competent, efficient, dominant quarterback. If you have any kind of less than stellar performance, you will have made up the mind for Kevin Stefanski and the Atlanta Falcons. Say, hey, Michael, take your time. When you're ready, we'll get you out here.
0: Well, Tua said he should be the guy. So, Tua, go be the guy. Broncos, Falcons, coming your way Friday night. And how about one more time from Canton? Kicker Adam Vinatieri joined Amber and Ian to discuss getting the nod as a kicker in the Hall.
8: It's a very difficult position to get into the Hall at, you know, as a specialist, a punter, a kicker, whatever. Obviously, Jan Stenerud changed the position when he was the first soccer-style type kicker. And so, I mean, he revolutionized kicking at that point. Morten Andersen, and I gave him a little juice in my speech. He knows I absolutely adore him and love him. He was my hero growing up as a kid. It was a humongous honor for him to knock on my door. Like I said, I give him a little zinger in it, but he knows how much I love him and how much I care about him. I couldn't have picked a better person to knock on my door. It was super emotional when he did because how much I looked up to him. And, there's people that, you know, the position is maybe not respected the same as some other positions, but you got to be pretty dang good to get that knock on the door as a kicker. That's for sure.
0: Awesome story there. And he said it well. You got to be pretty good. Time to check in on the W when we get back. SportsCenter All Night continues. It's ESPN Radio.
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0: They say solo home runs won't beat you in baseball unless you're the Yankees playing the Mariners Thursday. The call from Seattle Sports, 7:10 a.m.
20: The 2-2. Swung eye, cranked. Left field. It's high. It's deep. It is gone. Weston Wilson, a solo home run. And the Mariners have the lead. 1-0 Mariners. Weston Wilson strikes. Only the second home run Max Fried has given up this year.
1: Number 4.
0: Major League Baseball took center stage in Iowa for the Field of Dreams game, and Kyle Schwarber made sure the fans enjoyed the show. 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
21: Kind of a stretch, the delivery. Oh, this ball's hammered toward right field. It is high. It has a serious chance. Back to the wall is Keystrel. He's at the wall, and he jumps. Oh, and he knocked it over. He jumped to catch it. It hit his glove, and the ball dropped over the wall. Wow, and the Phils are going to jump up 4-1. I mean, I feel bad for Keystrel and great for Schwarber at the same time.
1: Number 3.
0: Fernando Mendoza made his pro debut for the Raiders and gave the Vegas faithful a glimpse into their future on Raider Nation Radio, 920 AM.
22: That's on the inside slot. Fernando looking left across the middle. Caught. Touchdown. Jack Bass. Fernando Mendoza. A rifle to Jack Bass. And the Raiders score 6. Touchdown. Las Vegas Raiders.
1: Number 2.
0: Cade Cavalli was dealing in the nation's capital, and teammate Abby Ortiz made sure he got all the run support he needed with this 3-run shot on the Nationals radio network.
20: Gausman to the belt. Abrams does not run. The pitch is launched right center field. Crow Armstrong going back to the wall, and there it goes! Abby Ortiz does it again. It's 5-0 Nationals. Ortiz with a 3-run clout over the right center field wall.
1: Number 1.
0: And our top sound of the night, Boston had lost 5 straight games before Caleb Durbin helped them break that streak in the grandest way possible. 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
23: Here's the pitch, and it is driven in the left field. It is back and has gone! A slam for Durbin, and the Red Sox lead it 5-0. Who needs 10 fingers? Durbin! Setting of the Red Sox, finally a big swing in Toronto.
0: And that was Durbin's second career grand slam. He just had his first on August 4th against the White Sox. SportsCenter All Night, ESPN Radio, back to the W Mystics Aces. Aces Asia Wilson balling this year, averaging a WNBA best 26.3 points per game, on pace to be the second highest points per game in WNBA history, trailing, well, herself from 2024. The Mystics, they had a 7-game win streak snapped Tuesday. The Aces, hoping to clinch a playoff spot on Thursday, will jump to the fourth quarter here.
24: Off the fingertips of Tugulus. Young steps it back for a new season.
0: Amazon Prime and the Aces win this one 83-76. They clinched that playoff spot. That's for the 8th straight season. They're the second team to clinch a playoff berth this season, along with the Lynx. Jackie Young, a season high, 32 points. Second regular season game with 30 points and 5 assists. Asia Wilson, season low, 15 points. Two of her 3 lowest scoring games this season have been in August. And Becky Hammon, for Vegas, the 5th head coach to make the playoffs in each of the first 5 seasons. Sparks Liberty. Liberty rolling lately. Scored 90-plus points in 9 consecutive games. Longest streak by a team in league history. Sparks, not so much. Sparks are allowing 93.6 points per game. Second most by a team this season. We'll jump ahead again to the fourth quarter here.
25: Clutch time here at Barclays Center. Stewart. Sizing up Hamby. Stewart! Yeah! First point of the second half for Brianna Stewart.
0: Amazon Prime and the Liberty win it 85-81. They've won 5 consecutive home games, tied for their longest streak this season. Jonquel Jones, 11 points, 18 rebounds, most by any New York player this season. New York is 42-6 when Jones records a double-double in her career. Brianna Stewart, 11 points, 6 rebounds. She now has 2,975 points with New York, passing Cappy Pondexter for 4th most in Liberty history. The Sparks, They trailed by as many as 28 points in this one. 40 points in the fourth quarter, though. Their most in any quarter since the league moved to a quarter system back in 2006. Ray Spurrell, 28 points, 5 of 10 on three-point field goals, most points in a game in her career. Dream Sun, Dream currently sitting in fourth place in the league with an eye toward the postseason. Sun, second to last place. Dream's Alicia Gray was busy Thursday night, though.
2: And Gray drills another up to four threes. 29 for Gray, 29 for Howard. May the best bestie outscore the

0: 5-point loss tied for the largest loss this season. 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
17: You can hear the crowd here at Allegiant Stadium. Raider Nation is looking for a great future with the number one pick overall, the Heisman Trophy winner out of Indiana.
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19: The 2-0 to Schwarber. Swung on, hit deep, headed for the corn, and that ball is gone! Lead-off home run for Kyle Schwarber to electrify the crowd here.
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20: 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It's another bases loaded walk. Back-to-back bases loaded walks by Ortiz and Hamilton, and the Brewers lead it 2-0.
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2: 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It's getaway day in baseball. Drama in Baton Rouge again. And we check in on the latest in the W. Let's take it to the desert, though. Home to both these teams, Cardinals, Raiders in Las Vegas, preseason time. Everybody locked into this one to see former Heisman winner, national champion, and number one overall pick in April's draft, quarterback Fernando Mendoza. We knew ahead of time Kirk Cousins would get the start. We also knew Mendoza would play. Believe the quote pregame was, he'll get plenty of reps. This one really about Mendoza, though, and in the second quarter.
3: Fernando is in the shotgun here on a third down. A little bit of pressure. Fernando looking right the whole way. Going up in the air for an outstanding catch. Again, is Jack Besh enough for a first down? And this is what we've wanted to see from Jack Besh. Be that possession receiver on third down, EA. And he comes through and makes a big catch for Fernando Mendoza.
2: And there's the first completion. Raider Nation Radio, 920 AM. Just moments later.
3: Pass on the inside slot. Fernando looking left across the middle. Caught. Touchdown. Jack Besh. Fernando Mendoza. A rifle.
4: Yes.
3: To Jack Besh. And the Raiders score six. Touchdown. Las Vegas Raiders.
2: Well, that didn't take long. Mendoza grabs his first touchdown toss in the NFL. Not really official yet, but he becomes the first number one overall pick to throw a touchdown pass in his preseason debut since Baker Mayfield, who had two in his debut back in 2018. Cardinals were in the mood to play spoiler, though, in his debut.
5: That will be the final snap of the game. Both teams spill out on the field here at Allegiant Stadium in Las Vegas. They're shaking hands. And after a loss last week in the Hall of Fame game tonight, the starters for the Cardinals got going. And this was a really intriguing first half for both sides.
2: That from Arizona Sports, 98.7 FM. Fernando Mendoza finishes 10 of 16 for 97 yards and a touchdown. That passing touchdown came on a slant route. Last season at Indiana, six of his FBS leading 41 touchdown passes were slants, his most of any route. Raiders head coach Clint Kubiak on what he saw from Mendoza tonight.
6: You know, I thought he led a good scoring drive as far as getting in and out of the huddle and commanding the group and getting the play calls down. You know, I saw the same guy that we've seen in practice. I see, an ascending player who just got to keep getting better.
2: So that from the Raiders for Arizona. Running back Jeremiah Love, 11 rushes, 58 yards, 3 receptions in his preseason debut, former number 3 overall pick. And the Cardinals, first team to score a touchdown on the first 3 offensive possessions of a preseason game since the Bills did it in 2022. Cardinals next game, Saturday, August 22nd against the Cowboys. And for the Raiders, Thursday, August 20th at the Texans. That will be on ESPN. Burrow's Bengals, in fact, and Joe Burrow got the start at quarterback tonight for Cincinnati. What we'd heard all offseason, guys, got to get better on the O-line. Got to keep Burrow upright, right? After all, guy missed 8 games last year due to a turf toe injury. So here we go. First quarter, new year. Stay upright, Joe.
7: Second down and 7 from the 50. Play action fake and a deep drop. Burrow gets hit and sacked. Back at the 41-yard line, a 9-yard loss on the sack.
2: ESPN 1530. Well, that didn't go as planned. That was this year. It sounded like last year. Burrow somewhat efficient, though. 2 series under his belt tonight. 5 of 6, 39 yards. Completed his first 5 pass attempts of the game. And in comes QB2 and seasoned vet Joe Flacco. Flacco in the second quarter.
7: Second and goal from the 4. Shotgun snap to Flacco. Fakes a handoff.
4: Nice.
7: Short pass. Jack Hendrys toward the end zone. Touchdown!
4: Nice.
7: Bengals as the rookie tight end out of Texas catches the short pass from Joe Flacco and runs it in for the score.
2: And not much sledding from there for either team.

0: That turned out to be the only touchdown in this one as we move to the end.
1: Clifford in the victory formation. This should be the final snap of the game. He takes the snap. His right knee hits the turf. And the final 10 seconds are about to run off the clock. The final score in the preseason opener. Cincinnati 16, Detroit 14.
0: And Bengals QB Joe Burrow after the game on that sack.
2: Today, taking the next
3: game,
2: is that frustrating for you?
3: The game for US, you know, it's football. Obviously, no place that we can be better.
0: So probably not thrilled. I get it. As for the other quarterbacks, Detroit quarterback Jared Goff did not play. Luke Altmyer got the start, 130 yards, a touchdown, and two interceptions. Lions next game, August 22nd against Washington. For the Bengals, August 22nd against Chicago. Packers, Steelers, Mike McCarthy and Aaron Rodgers in yellow and black. That's different. Was announced well before the game. Rodgers would not suit up. Believe he made that clear as well this week with his "it's not real football" comment. Well, it was real for some. Green Bay sent quarterback Jordan Love out there. Small sample size. Love 3 for 5, 18 yards, just kicking the rust off. This one turned into the Drew Aller show, though. Steelers QB Aller in the third quarter.
4: Here's a dart of a throw and a crossing pattern. It's complete to Wiegand. Wiegand pulling away. Inside the 30. Inside the 20. Inside the 10. Racing down the right sideline and caught at the 2-yard line. Caden Wiegand, a 75-yard pickup on a quick slant to the left.
0: The call there from WDVE 102.5 FM. Then, same quarter. Aller again.
4: Aller gets the snap. Will keep and will go into the end zone. Fake to the left, back to the right. It's a Pittsburgh Steelers touchdown for Drew Aller.
5: Stop peeking in the backfield, defender.
4: The Steelers take a knee, and that will be that. The Mike McCarthy era is underway here in Pittsburgh.
6: And it looks like there's going to be more points. Just saying.
4: That's the end of the game. And the final score, the Steelers 28 and the Packers 9.
0: And Drew Aller, 10 of 13, 153 yards, 2 touchdown passes, 3 drives, 3 touchdowns. Not bad. Mason Rudolph, 10 of 11, 93 yards, completed his first 9 passes. That's his most consecutive completions to start a game. His most regular season completions to start a game is 8, that in 2024. And Will Howard, 7 of 9, 86 yards. Steelers head coach Mike McCarthy after the game on the status of his QB room.
7: I really like the room. I think it's a really good quarterback room, and I thought they played that way tonight. So, you know, the first series a little bumpy. We had the sack, on the double A blitz, but I thought Mason was a 16, 17, 18 play drive. So that's exactly what I was looking for from him. And I thought both Will and Drew, you know, Will had some peaks and valleys there because some things that didn't go quite right. And I thought he did a really good job, his composure, playing through the 2-minute drill was excellent. And I even thought about giving Drew a 2-minute drill at the end there, but. You get to that point in game, you worry about just being healthy and so forth. But I really like the performance of all three quarterbacks tonight.
0: So the quarterback room is packed and the battle is on for QB2 there in Pittsburgh. The Steelers next face the Jets on August 21st, and the jury is out on if Aaron Rodgers will make an appearance. SportsCenter All Night, ESPN Radio. If you build it, they will come. Well, they built it and they all came. Phillies Twins, third edition of the MLB Field of Dreams game, first since 2022 in Dyersville, Iowa, home to the famous movie from 1989 starring Kevin Costner. That said, the field and the dreams weren't the only storylines. Twins Byron Buxton making his return, been on the shelf since July 29th with a right hip injury, and didn't want to be traded off this team at the deadline. Twins manager Derek Shelton joined Freddie and Harry early in the day.
8: Well, to me personally, it means a ton because I think it speaks that he wants to be part of our culture and he wants to be part of our club. And then, I mean, this is bigger than an organization. This is a city. This is someone that, in Byron's case, is committed to being here. I think he looks at him. I know he looks at himself as a twin. He loves the loyalty aspect. He looks at guys like Kirby Puckett and Joe Mauer that spent their whole career as a twin. And I think he embodies what a twin is. And being able to get him back on the field is something that's going to be really important for us in the last 40 games of the season.
0: So Buxton back in the lineup, batting second. Well, Philly's batting first in the first. Kyle Schwarber at the plate.
9: The 2-0 to Schwarber. Swung on, hit deep, headed for the corn, and that ball

0: 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Don't go far in the fourth.
1: Out of a stretch, the delivery. Oh, this ball's hammered toward right field. It is high. It has a serious chance. Back to the wall is Keistro. He's at the wall, and he jumps. Oh, and he knocked it over. He jumped to catch it. It hit his glove, and the ball dropped over the wall. Wow, and the Phils are going to jump up 4-1. I mean, I feel bad for Keistro and great for Schwarber at the same time.
0: So make that home runs number 36 and 37, most in baseball. His 224th with the Phillies, that is now seventh most in franchise history. And this one stayed all Phillies in the seventh.
2: A look at second in the 1-2 pitch. Brandon swings, smokes it right field. Long run for Keisha, looking up at the wall, and it's gone. And Brandon Marsh sends one into the cornfield. A two-run home run for Marsh. And the Phillies now with a 7-1 lead here in the seventh inning as Marsh hits his 17th of the season.
0: So Buxton and the Twins managed to get one across, but the Phillies win this one 7-1. They move a half game ahead of the Diamondbacks for the third NL wild card spot. For the Twins, an MLB worst right now, .351 win percentage in interleague games this season. Bryce Harper extended his on-base streak to 18 games, third longest active streak in Major League Baseball, the longest in the National League. Red Sox, Blue Jays, two teams with their eyes on the postseason. Blue Jays first in the AL East, Sox second in the wild card spot. Big story here was Max Scherzer getting the nod for Toronto. Scherzer inching ever so close to 3,000 innings pitched and got through the first inning to join Justin Verlander as the only active players with 3,000 in their careers. Didn't come without a cost, though. Sox grabbed the early lead. We'll pick it up in the eighth. Boston leading 1-0.
3: Here's the pitch, and it is driven into left field. It is back and has gone. A slam for Durbin, and the Red Sox lead it 5-0. Who needs 10 fingers? Durbin. Tone setting of the Red Sox. Finally a big swing in Toronto.
0: WEEI 93 FM. That was Durbin's second career grand slam. Just had his first on August 4th against the White Sox. And Boston still wasn't done. Two more in the ninth. And the Sox smacked the Blue Jays 7-0. Max Scherzer tossed five innings, gave up three hits, one run. He did strike out four. And for the Red Sox, it's their 12th shutout this season, tied for the third most in baseball, and snaps a season-high five-game losing streak. Mariners-Yankees in the Bronx. Yankees chasing the Jays in the division, but own the AL wildcard race, up eight games. The Mariners, they're just trying to make this interesting. Five back in the AL West, just 3.5 back for a wildcard spot. Yankees trying to clinch the four-game series here, won the first two. We'll pick it up in the second with Seattle at the plate.
2: The 2-2. Swung on, cranked. Left field. It's high. It's deep. It is gone. Weston Wilson, a solo home run. And the Mariners have the lead. 1-0 Mariners. Weston Wilson strikes. Only the second home run Max Fried has given up this year.
0: Seattle Sports, 7:10 a.m., and the Mariners would keep the lead from there. Turns out it was all they needed. Scoreless game from that point forward, and Seattle wins it 1-0. He said it there, but Max Fried, the second home run he's allowed this season, had gone exactly 54 consecutive innings without allowing one. The Mariners, ninth shutout win this season, third on the road, and their 29th game with one or fewer runs scored. That's the most in baseball. Sports Center all night, ESPN Radio, and things you did not see coming on Thursday. Washington Commanders QB Jaden Daniels and his legal team sent a cease and desist to LSU on August 5th regarding his name, image, and likeness. Why? Good question. Stems from LSU giving his number 5 jersey to cornerback DJ Pickett, the jersey Daniels wore during his 2023 Heisman-winning season. Pickett wore number 3 during his first season with the Tigers last year en route to becoming a freshman All-American. Now he wants his old number back. Some think the issue is wrong thing, wrong time for Daniels, though. Mike Golic Jr. on the Golics.
4: This just doesn't invite any conversations that you could or should want if you're Jaden Daniels, right?
5: No.
4: This is usually an argument you want other people to make on your behalf. You want LSU fans indignant that someone was given the number of a Heisman Trophy winner at that school. And instead what you've done is, and especially with the statement, invited a comparison that's not going to be a winner for you. Like, Jaden Daniels is one of three Heisman Trophy winners in LSU's history. That is an incredible accomplishment. Wanting to be treated the same as Joe Burrow, who not only won a national championship there, but authored one of the best college football seasons of the 21st century, isn't a comparison that's going to be a winning value proposition for you.
0: All right, so tough to blame him there. Either way, it's Pickett's jersey for 2026 when he and LSU welcome Clemson to town Saturday, September 5th of week one. Number one in the National League, meet number two in the National League. That's next. SportsCenter All Night continues. It's ESPN Radio.
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5: 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Chris Burnett with you here on Sports Center All Night. Back to the Diamond. We head out west. Brewers, Dodgers, number one in the National League, meet number two in the National League. Both these teams full speed ahead to the postseason, and it could just be a preview. 28% chance for the Dodgers and the Brewers to meet in the NLCS per ESPN analytics, the highest projected matchup for the National League. More analytics, Dodgers with a 76% chance to earn a bye coming into Thursday. Brewers, a 79% chance to win the NL Central. We'll pick this one up in the sixth. Milwaukee up 2-1.
6: Senzatella, set at the chest. There go the runners. Here comes the pitch. And the fly ball in the deep right center field is way back there, and is a three-run pinch hit home run for Max Muncy.
5: AM 570 LA Sports. Game still close. Jumping ahead to the ninth inning.
7: Ground ball right side, base hit. Cherryo around third. He will score. Mitchell's headed to third. He'll make it there. Jake Bowers delivers. It's 5-4 Milwaukee. Just served it through the right side, past the shift. The Brewers have scored three times on five hits in the ninth inning.
5: 620 WTMJ, and that would do it. The Brewers beat the Dodgers 5-4. They become the first team in baseball to reach 75 wins for the second straight season. Second team to do that in consecutive years in the last 20 years. They joined the Yankees in 09 and 2010. For Max Muncy, his 131st career home run at Dodger Stadium. And for the Dodgers, their first loss this season when leading by multiple runs in the ninth inning or later. At 52-0, they had been one of six teams undefeated in that situation entering the night. Pirates Marlins. Pirates on a three-game skid, trying to get back in the win column. Apparently closed the door and had a heart-to-heart meeting on Wednesday night. They sent Braxton Ashcraft to the hill. Marlins going for the sweep at home after taking the first two. Well, Pittsburgh had other plans there. Scoreless until the fifth. Pirates enter the eighth up 5-0.
8: There's a 1-2 and a swing and a fly ball hit to deep left field. And this ball is back and this ball is gone. A home run. Rafael Flores Jr. Three-run shot to deep left. And the Pirates blowing out the Marlins. They're up 8-0. What a response after the closed-door meeting last night. And they have really shown up today.
5: 93.7 The Fan. And just when you thought they might hang it up, they decided to get some more frustration out. Well, Flores did. One inning later in the ninth.
8: A swing fly ball. Flores trying for another home run. This one's out of here. He's driven in six. Another three-run home run for Rafael Flores Jr., his second in as many innings. The Pirates are up 13-0.
5: That second shot made him the third Pirates catcher with two home runs and six RBI in the last 50 seasons. Staying in the ninth, Ashcraft still on the mound for Pittsburgh.
8: Extraordinary effort for the 26-year-old out of Robinson, Texas. Swing, fly ball, center. Mangum back. He's there. He's got it. Braxton Ashcraft, a complete game victory. His 12th win of the season. He throws a three-hitter here in Miami. And the Pirates wallop the Marlins 13-1. What a game for Braxton Ashcraft.
5: Indeed it was. Ashcraft's first career complete game and first by a Pirates pitcher since Paul Skeens in 2025. Cubs Nationals. Cubs enter Thursday three games back of the Brewers for the NL Central lead. Nationals not out of it just yet, but they have their work cut out for them for sure. Well, Thursday didn't start out bad. Washington at the plate in the fifth.
7: Gausman to the belt. Abrams does not run. The pitch is launched right center field. Carl Armstrong going back to the wall. And there it goes! Bobby Ortiz does it again. It's 5-0 Nationals. Ortiz with a three-run clout over the right center field wall.
5: Nationals Radio Network. So 6-0 Nats. Cade Cavalli on the hill and throwing darts. In the eighth with 9 Ks already to his name.
7: Here's the set. 3-2 pitch to Conforto is on the way.
9: Yay!
7: Strike three called over the outside corner. Cavalli lets out a scream. He has finished off 8 scoreless innings on 1 hit. He has 10 strikeouts for the 4th time in his career. A masterpiece from Cade Cavalli here this afternoon.
5: So a gem for Cavalli. Finished tossing 8 innings. The 10 Ks make him the first Washington pitcher with 8-plus scoreless innings and 10 Ks since Steven Strasburg back in 19. Guardians, Tigers. Tigers strike first in the third. They take a 1-0 lead into the sixth.
10: 2 outs, bases empty, 2-2.
7: Fly ball, left field. Way back in left. And gone. Eduardo Valencia got a curveball over the plate, and he did not miss. Number 5 makes it a 2-0 lead.
5: 97.1, the ticket, and the Tigers blank the Guardians 3-0. Rookie debuts on deck. That's next. SportsCenter All Night continues. It's ESPN Radio.
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1: The Milwaukee Brewers rallied for a 5-4 victory over the Los Angeles Dodgers on Thursday night to stay alone atop the National League standings. Rookie Drew Allar threw for a pair of touchdowns and ran for another during an impressive debut as the Pittsburgh Steelers surged past the Green Bay Packers 28-9. And number one draft pick Fernando Mendoza threw a touchdown pass.

0: preseason debut for the Las Vegas Raiders in a 27-14 loss to the Arizona Cardinals.
1: With the first pick in the 2026 NFL Draft, the Las Vegas Raiders select Fernando Mendoza.
2: I'm just looking forward to get to work, prove at the next level. 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
0: 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I'm Chris Burnett. Remember that? Wasn't that long ago. 106 days to be exact. Tonight, the rookie and former number one overall pick got his feet wet in his first preseason game. Las Vegas named Kirk Cousins the starter earlier in camp. Takes the pressure off the young buck just a bit. Mendoza spoke after the game, though, and shared his thoughts on what it was like to play in his first NFL game.
2: Yeah, first I want to thank God and my teammates and coaches for allowing me the opportunity. Today was, it was an invigorating experience where there's not many moments where you feel fully alive, and on the field is when you feel fully alive, especially in the NFL atmosphere. So I want to give thanks to that. It was great to get out there, get my feet wet. You know, at first, especially the first drive, felt a little sped up because so much anticipation and excitement. However, I feel like my teammates around me protected me very well, and they helped slow me down. And I think it was a good experience.
0: And Mendoza finished 10 of 16 for 97 yards and the touchdown. And how about the reaction elsewhere? ESPN Radio's Q Myers on game night.
3: To be honest, he was actually out there longer than I expected him to be. I thought that they were going to, you know, have him go in there for maybe a quarter and a half, maybe get it to halftime, and then let the third string quarterback and the fourth string quarterback finish it off. It's preseason game number one, but clearly they wanted to get him a little bit more action, a little bit more burn, and, you know, get him out there comfortable. And look, when he's in a rhythm, and we saw this multiple times, when he's seen the ball go through the hoop a couple times, I always used to like to use the basketball reference. It seems like he's really on. So I think that that's what they saw, and they really wanted to give him that opportunity on that last drive to get into the end zone. They didn't get that. They had to kick a field goal, and that ended up not being connected. So, but if, I mean, all in all, first time out there, not bad, not great, but it's a first time performance.
0: So, Coach Kubiak, do we have a starting QB?
4: Yeah, well, you know, Kirk's been getting the reps with the ones. I think he's had a solid training camp, and, you know, it's his job to lose.
0: Well, there you have it. Raiders next game, Thursday, August 20th at the Texans, and that will be on ESPN. In Pittsburgh, it was the Drew Aller Show in the Steelers' 28-9 win over the Packers. Aller was 10 of 13, 153 yards, tossed two touchdown passes, three drives, all three result in touchdowns. Aller after the game on his performance.
5: I think my job as a quarterback is to go out and put up points no matter what the situation is. So I feel like we did a good job of that. And it wasn't just me out there. I had 10 other guys, and then including the coaching staff and obviously with Coach McCarthy calling the plays, but the whole offensive staff doing a great job of, you know, getting us into successful plays and allowing us to go out there and be successful. So it's a total team effort and no matter what. And then obviously defense and special teams, you know, did a really good job tonight too. So it wasn't just one phase or one player that won the game tonight.
0: So one preseason game in the books. The competition for QB2 in Pittsburgh, it'll continue heading into preseason game number two. Titans 49ers, Robert Saleh returning to face his former team at Levi Stadium in the Bay Area. And 49ers head coach Kyle Shanahan making his return to the sideline following a serious car accident that he was in back on July 14th. Titans Cam Ward did play. 49ers Brock Purdy did not.
6: Cam turns, hands to Pollard. Pollard patiently into the end zone. That is a Titans touchdown. Tony Pollard with the first score. How about that? Titans go 95 yards. First time they touch the football in 2026.
0: 104.5 The Zone. Quite a drive there. Pollard would finish with four rushes, 22 yards, and the touchdown. And the Titans would finish with the win, 19-13 over the 49ers. Cam Ward, 5 of 12, 57 yards. No touchdowns, but no interceptions. Carnell Tate, 3 targets, no receptions. That's the fourth overall pick in this past year's NFL draft. The Titans' next game, August 23rd against the Seahawks. 49ers next Thursday at the Chargers. Speaking of the Chargers, Chargers-Texans. 2026 has brought some significant changes to the Chargers organization with two new coordinators. We got our first look at that on Thursday. Justin Herbert did not play. Trey Lance would get the start at QB for LA. Davis Mills and Graham Mertz sharing snaps for Houston with QB1 CJ Stroud watching. And we'll jump all the way to the fourth.
7: From the one,

0: Wisconsin pistol formation behind DJ. See if he can finish it off. Gets the handoff into the end zone. Second time, Amar Johnson. And he deserved that one after the catch and run.
1: ALT 98.7 Los Angeles. This one, all Chargers.
0: Here we go. DJ rolling to his left. Looking at the end zone. Throwing. Got him. Oh, God. Svoboda almost got his hand on it. It was intended for Ross. And Ross caught it. Touchdown Chargers. 3 yards. Nice job, DJ. Threw a missile.
1: And LA wins it 27-7. Trey Lance, 12 of 20, 164 yards, no touchdowns, an interception. He had 3 rushes for a team high 27 yards. And Davis Mills, 9 of 15 for 82 yards and a touchdown. Chargers next game Thursday against San Francisco. The Texans next game next Thursday versus Las Vegas. That'll be on ESPN. Colts Patriots, former top 5 pick Anthony Richardson got the start at quarterback for Indianapolis. He's got a lot to prove coming in as QB2 behind Daniel Jones. Drake May not part of this one for New England. Both starters resting after their joint practices. So backup Tommy DeVito got the start Thursday. A.J. Brown, you ask? Not out there either. At least for this one, it was so-so.
2: Rolling to the right, Leonard, and he throws it downfield. A little chuck and duck, and it's going to land incomplete. The game will come to an end here at Gillette in a 13-13 tie.
1: 98.5, the sports hub. Not much to take away from this one. Tommy DeVito, 13-22, 138 passing yards, and a passing touchdown. He played the entire first half. Anthony Richardson, 11-14, 145 passing yards, 53 rushing yards. He added a rushing touchdown, did throw an interception. Richardson, he went 8-9, 108 passing yards and a rushing touchdown over his final 2 drives. And he spoke after the game on just what the last few months of his life have been like.
3: Feels good, honestly. These past few months just of my life have been, you know, a little weird, you know, especially coming back from the eye injury and then not playing football in a long time. So getting back into my groove, it was a little rocky start for me in the beginning. But, you know, the guys on the sideline were just telling me just take a next play and just go next play after that. And we found a way to move the ball and eventually put some points up.
1: So the Pats next game at home against the Eagles on August 22nd. The Colts at home against the Falcons on the same day. Chris Burnett with you here on SportsCenter all night. Back to baseball, Reds, White Sox. And I keep saying it, but the AL Central leading White Sox doesn't get old. Reds 5 games back from the final wild card spot in the National League. Team meetings are short. Just win and then win again. And these two brought the bats. We pick it up in the fourth. Reds up 5-4.
0: The pitch. Stevenson swings and he sends one high in the air. It's deep to left. And Tanachi back at the wall. Out of room. It is gone. A 3-run home run. Tyler Stevenson. It is a 4-run fourth for the Reds. 8-4 Cincinnati.
1: 700 WLW. The White Sox, they did not go quietly, that's for sure. Small rally in the last 2 innings, but eventually came up short. Reds beat the Sox here 9-8. For the Reds, they win a series 2-1, have won 6 of 7 road series this year against American League opponents. The Reds improved to 19-12 in one score games this season. That's the 4th best record in the major leagues. And the White Sox, the lead in the AL Central over the Tigers, down to just 2.5 games. White Sox start a 3-game series at Detroit on Friday. They were swept by Detroit in June. Rangers, Angels. Angels got this one 7-0. Mike Trout, 3-for-5 in an RBI. Back-to-back 3-hit games for the first time since 2018. All 6 hits in the last 2 games have been singles. And the Rangers, they've now lost 4 of the last 5. They're 2 games back of the Astros for the AL West lead, a 1/2 game back of the Tigers for the 3rd and final wild card spot. SportsCenter all night, ESPN Radio, more preseason football. Good lineup on Saturday. Bears host the Browns in Chicago. The Browns, we know that one, QB battle. The Bears, they're coming off a trip to the postseason, and they'll rest QB1 Caleb Williams. But Bears head coach Ben Johnson, he made some noise this week, saying he wants the Bears to break the NFL record for the highest scoring offense ever. Damian Woody joined Unsportsmanlike and says, hey, I'm all in on the confidence.
4: I love that. And I want to just give you guys a quick story. Rex Ryan coached me with the New York Jets his first year. Very first thing he told us offensively, we're going to lead the league in rushing. We're going to lead the league in rushing. And you know what we did that year? We led the league in rushing. I like when coaches make proclamations. I like when they're bold and stuff like that. Players eat that type of stuff up. A lot of things had to happen for the Chicago Bears in order to, you know, have that happen. I think Caleb Williams had to be more consistent. Their receivers have to be big time. Roma Dunze has to be big time. Luther Burden has to be big time. But listen, Ben Johnson is a mad scientist. I love his brashness, and I love that he put that on the table for his team.
1: So what is the record? Well, glad you asked. It's 37.9 points per game set by the Denver Broncos back in 2013. The quarterback on that one, that would have been MVP that season, Peyton Manning. Also on Saturday, Rams-Chiefs, Mahomes returned to the field. It'll have to wait, but the talk doesn't. ESPN's Dan Orlovsky recently unveiled a ranking that included Mahomes at number 9 in the league in decision-making. Matt Jones was a little puzzled about the decision, and he shared this on Matt and Myron.
5: When it comes to decision making, Patrick Mahomes, somebody has to make the decisions that have won those Super Bowls. Now, I understand if you do, you know, mechanics and ball placement, whatever, that's quarterback dork speak. But when it comes to decision making, you cannot be good at football unless your decision making is good. You just can't. I would argue you could almost say decision making and ability is right next to each other. I could understand having Matthew Stafford first because I actually think he does make elite decisions. I think Josh Allen's weaknesses are Patrick Mahomes' weaknesses. It's just Patrick Mahomes wins more.
1: He does. But we'll have to wait longer on Mahomes. Maybe the following Saturday, August 23rd at Tampa Bay. NFL preseason action tonight. More preseason tomorrow night. Falcons-Broncos are one of three games on the slate. Atlanta's Tua Tagovailoa is one of two QBs hoping to win the job against Michael Penix. Freddie Coleman on Freddie and Harry says, better make this decision tough, Tua.
6: They brought you in to be a backup. What are you going to do about it? I know it's preseason, but the more you can establish that you can be a guy that they can look at, this is a chance for you, Tua Tagovailoa, to do this on Friday night versus the Denver Broncos. I don't care if they're playing guys that are going to be working, delivering packages for FedEx within 2 or 3 weeks. You better go out there and look like a competent, efficient, dominant quarterback. If you have any kind of less than stellar performance, you will have made up the mind for Kevin Stefanski and the Atlanta Falcons. Say, hey, Michael, take your time. When you're ready, we'll get you out here.
1: Well, hey, Tua said he should be the guy. So, Tua, go be the guy. Broncos, Falcons, coming your way Friday night. And how about one more time from Canton? Kicker Adam Vinatieri joined Amber and Ian to discuss getting the nod as a kicker in the Hall.
7: It's a very difficult position to get into the Hall at, you know, as a specialist, a punter, a kicker, whatever. So obviously, Jan Stenerud changed the position when he was the first soccer-style type kicker. And so, I mean, he revolutionized kicking at that point. Morten Andersen, and I gave him a little juice in my speech. He knows I absolutely adore him and love him. He was my hero growing up as a kid. It was a humongous honor for him to knock on my door. Like I said, I give him a little zinger in it, but he knows how much I love him and how much I care about him. I couldn't have picked a better person to knock on my door. It was super emotional when he did because how much I looked up to him. And, there's people that, you know, the position is maybe not respected the same as some other positions, but you got to be pretty dang good to get that knock on the door as a kicker. That's for sure.
1: Awesome story there. And he said it well. You got to be pretty good. Time to check in on the W when we get back. SportsCenter All Night continues. 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
20: They say solo home runs won't beat you in baseball unless you're the Yankees playing the Mariners Thursday. The call from Seattle Sports, 7:10 a.m.
22: The 2-2. Swung on, cranked. Left field. It's high. It's deep. It is gone. Weston Wilson, a solo home run. And the Mariners have the lead. 1-0 Mariners. Weston Wilson strikes. Only the second home run Max Fried has given up this year.
19: Number 4.
20: Major League Baseball took center stage in Iowa for the Field of Dreams game, and Kyle Schwarber made sure the fans enjoyed the show. 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
23: Out of a stretch, the delivery. Oh, this ball's hammered toward right field. It is high. It has a serious chance. Back to the wall is Keystrel. He's at the wall, and he jumps. Oh, and he knocked it over. He jumped to catch it. It hit his glove, and the ball dropped over the wall. Wow,
0: and the Phillies are going to jump up 4-1. I mean, I feel bad for Kiesel and great for Schwarber at the same time.
19: Number three.
20: Fernando Mendoza made his pro debut for the Raiders and gave the Vegas faithful a glimpse into their future on Raider Nation Radio, 920 AM.
2: Castro on the inside slot. Fernando looking left across the middle. Caught. Touchdown. Jack Besh. Fernando Mendoza. A rifle.
3: Yes.
2: To Jack Besh. And the Raiders score six. Touchdown.

0: Las Vegas Raiders.
1: Number two.
2: Cade Cavalli was dealing in the nation's capital, and teammate Abby Ortiz made sure he got all the run support he needed with this three-run shot on the Nationals radio network.
3: Gausman to the belt. Abrams does not run. The pitch is launched. Right center field. Carl Armstrong going back to the wall. And there it goes. Abby Ortiz does it again. It's 5-0 Nationals. Ortiz with a three-run clout over the right center field wall.
1: Number one.
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4: Here's the pitch, and it is driven in the left field. It is back and has gone. A slam for Durbin, and the Red Sox lead it 5-0. Who needs 10 fingers? Durbin. Tone setting of the Red Sox. Finally a big swing in Toronto.
2: And that was Durbin's second career grand slam. He just had his first on August 4th against the White Sox. SportsCenter All Night, ESPN Radio. Back to the W, Mystics Aces. Aces Asia Wilson balling this year. Averaging a WNBA best 26.3 points per game, on pace to be the second highest points per game in WNBA history, trailing, well, herself from 2024. The Mystics, they had a 7-game win streak snapped Tuesday. The Aces, hoping to clinch a playoff spot on Thursday, will jump to the fourth quarter here.
5: Off the fingertips of Young steps it back for a new season.
2: Amazon Prime and the Aces win this one 83-76. They clinch that playoff spot. That's for the eighth straight season. They're the second team to clinch a playoff berth this season, along with the Lynx. Jackie Young, a season high, 32 points. Second regular season game with 30 points and 5 assists. Asia Wilson, season low, 15 points. Two of her three lowest scoring games this season have been in August. And Becky Hammon, for Vegas, the fifth head coach to make the playoffs in each of the first five seasons. Sparks Liberty. Liberty rolling lately. Scored 90-plus points in 9 consecutive games, longest streak by a team in league history. Sparks, not so much. Sparks are allowing 93.6 points per game, second most by a team this season. We'll jump ahead again to the fourth quarter here.
6: Clutch time here at Barclays Center. Stewart. Sizing up Hamby. Stewart! Yeah. First points in the second half for Brianna Stewart.
2: Amazon Prime and the Liberty win it 85-81. They've won 5 consecutive home games, tied for their longest streak this season. Jonquel Jones, 11 points, 18 rebounds, most by any New York player this season. New York is 42-6 when Jones records a double-double in her career. Brianna Stewart, 11 points, 6 rebounds. She now has 2,975 points with New York, passing Cappy Pondexter for fourth most in Liberty history. The Sparks, they trailed by as many as 28 points in this one. 40 points in the fourth quarter, though. Their most in any quarter since the league moved to a quarter system back in 2006. Ray Sporel, 28 points, 5 of 10 on 3-point field goals. Most points in a game in her career. Dream Sun. Dream currently sitting in fourth place in the league with an eye toward the postseason. Sun, second to last place. Dream's Alicia Gray was busy Thursday night, though.
7: And Gray drills another up to 4 threes. 29 for Gray, 29 for Howard. May the best bestie outscore the other.
2: NBC Sports Boston and the Dream win at 104-69. The 35-point win, the third largest win in franchise history. 800-point game this season, fourth most in the WNBA, and extends a franchise record for most within a season. Alicia Gray, 29 points, 3 rebounds, 3 assists, tied for the second most points scored in her career. Howard and Gray, third game in which both of them scored 25 points, the most such games by any duo in Dream history, and the 18th duo in WNBA history to each score 25 points.

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7: You can hear the crowd here at Allegiant Stadium. Raider Nation is looking for a great future with the number one pick overall, the Heisman Trophy winner out of Indiana.
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8: The 2-0 to Schwarber. Swung on, hit deep, headed for the corn, and that ball is gone! Lead-off home run for Kyle Schwarber to electrify the crowd here in
6: National League powerhouses square off in L.A.
9: Here's the 3-1, and he missed inside. It's another bases-loaded walk. Back-to-back bases-loaded walks by Ortiz and Hamilton, and the Brewers lead it 2-0.
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12: 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It's getaway day in baseball. Drama in Baton Rouge again. And we check in on the latest in the W. Let's take it to the

0: desert, though. Home to both these teams, Cardinals, Raiders in Las Vegas, preseason time. Everybody locked into this one to see former Heisman winner, national champion, and number one overall pick in April's draft, quarterback Fernando Mendoza. We knew ahead of time Kirk Cousins would get the start. We also knew Mendoza would play. Believe the quote pregame was, he'll get plenty of reps. This one really about Mendoza, though, and in the second quarter.
1: Fernando is in the shotgun here on a third down. A little bit of pressure. Fernando looking right the whole way. Going up in the air for an outstanding catch. Again, is Jack Besh enough for a first down? And this is what we've wanted to see from Jack Besh. Be that possession receiver on third down, EA. And he comes through and makes a big catch for Fernando Mendoza.
0: And there's the first completion. Radio, Raider Nation Radio, 920 AM. Just moments later.
1: Pass on the inside slot. Fernando looking left across the middle. Caught. Touchdown. Jack Besh. Fernando Mendoza. A rifle.
2: Yes.
1: To Jack Besh. And the Raiders score six. Touchdown. Las Vegas Raiders.
0: Well, that didn't take long. Mendoza grabs his first touchdown toss in the NFL. Not really official yet, but he becomes the first number one overall pick to throw a touchdown pass in his preseason debut since Baker Mayfield, who had two in his debut back in 2018. Cardinals were in the mood to play spoiler, though, in his debut.
3: That will be the final snap of the game. Both teams spill out on the field here at Allegiant Stadium in Las Vegas. They're shaking hands. And after a loss last week in the Hall of Fame game tonight, the starters for the Cardinals got going. And this was a really intriguing first half for both sides.
0: That from Arizona Sports, 98.7 FM. Fernando Mendoza finishes 10 of 16 for 97 yards and a touchdown. That passing touchdown came on a slant route. Last season at Indiana, six of his FBS leading 41 touchdown passes were slants, his most of any route. Raiders head coach Clint Kubiak on what he saw from Mendoza tonight.
4: You know, I thought he led a good scoring drive as far as getting in and out of the huddle and commanding the group and getting the play calls down. You know, I saw the same guy that we've seen in practice. I see, an ascending player. I guess got to keep getting better.
0: So that from the Raiders for Arizona. Running back Jeremiah Love, 11 rushes, 58 yards, 3 receptions in his preseason debut, former number 3 overall pick. And the Cardinals, first team to score a touchdown on the first 3 offensive possessions of a preseason game since the Bills did it in 2022. Cardinals next game, Saturday, August 22nd against the Cowboys. And for the Raiders, Thursday, August 20th at the Texans. That will be on ESPN. Lions Bengals, Burrow's Bengals, in fact, and Joe Burrow got the start at quarterback tonight for Cincinnati. What we'd heard all offseason, guys, got to get better on the O-line. Got to keep Burrow upright, right? After all, guy missed 8 games last year due to a turf toe injury. So here we go. First quarter, new year. Stay upright, Joe.
5: Second down and 7 from the 50. Play action fake and a deep drop. Burrow gets hit and sacked. Back at the 41-yard line, a 9-yard loss on the sack.
0: ESPN 1530. Well, that didn't go as planned. That was this year. It sounded like last year. Burrow somewhat efficient, though. 2 series under his belt tonight. 5 of 6, 39 yards. Completed his first 5 pass attempts of the game. And in comes QB2 and seasoned vet Joe Flacco. Flacco in the second quarter.
5: Second and goal from the 4. Shotgun snap to Flacco. Fakes a handoff.
2: Nice.
5: Short pass. Jack Hendrys toward the end zone. Touchdown!
2: Nice.
5: Bengals as the rookie tight end out of Texas catches the short pass from Joe Flacco and runs it in for the score.
0: And not much sledding from there for either team. That turned out to be the only touchdown in this one as we move to the end.
5: Clifford in the victory formation. This should be the final snap of the game. He takes the snap. His right knee hits the turf. And the final 10 seconds are about to run off the clock. The final score in the preseason opener. Cincinnati 16, Detroit 14.
0: And Bengals QB Joe Burrow after the game on that sack.
6: Today, to take an extra hit, was that frustrating for you?
7: It gave you, that's football. Obviously, places we can be better.
0: So probably not thrilled. I get it. As for the other quarterbacks, Detroit quarterback Jared Goff did not play.

0: Luke Altmyer got the start, 130 yards, a touchdown, and two interceptions. Lions next game, August 22nd against Washington. For the Bengals, August 22nd against Chicago. Packers Steelers, Mike McCarthy and Aaron Rodgers in yellow and black. That's different. Was announced well before the game, Rodgers would not suit up. Believe he made that clear as well this week with his "it's not real football" comment. Well, it was real for some. Green Bay sent quarterback Jordan Love out there. Small sample size. Love 3 for 5, 18 yards, just kicking the rust off. This one turned into the Drew Aller show, though. Steelers QB Aller in the third quarter.
1: Here's a dart of a throw and a crossing pattern. It's complete to Wiegand. Wiegand pulling away. Inside the 30. Inside the 20. Inside the 10. Racing down the right sideline and caught at the 2-yard line. Caden Wiegand, a 75-yard pickup on a quick slant to the left.
0: The call there from WDVE 102.5 FM. Then, same quarter. Aller again.
1: Aller gets the snap. Will keep and will go into the end zone. Fake to the left, back to the right. It's a Pittsburgh Steelers touchdown for Drew Aller.
2: Stop peeking in the backfield, defender.
1: The Steelers take a knee, and that will be that. The Mike McCarthy era is underway here in Pittsburgh.
3: And it looks like there's going to be more points. Just saying.
1: That's the end of the game. And the final score, the Steelers 28 and the Packers 9.
0: And Drew Aller, 10 of 13, 153 yards, 2 touchdown passes, 3 drives, 3 touchdowns. Not bad. Mason Rudolph, 10 of 11, 93 yards, completed his first 9 passes. That's his most consecutive completions to start a game. His most regular season completions to start a game is 8, that in 2024. And Will Howard, 7 of 9, 86 yards. Steelers head coach Mike McCarthy after the game on the status of his QB room.
4: I really like the room. I think it's a really good quarterback room, and I thought they play. I thought they played that way tonight. So, you know, the first series a little bumpy. We had the sack. We, you know, on the double A blitz, but I thought Mason was a 16, 17, 18 play drive. So that's exactly what I was looking for from him. And I thought both Will and Drew. You know, Will had some peaks and valleys there because some things that didn't go quite right. And I thought he did a really good job. You know, his composure playing through the 2-minute drill was excellent. And I even thought about doing, you know, giving Drew a 2-minute drill at the end there, but. You know, I just, you know, when you get to that point in game, you worry about just being healthy and so forth. But I really like the performance of all three quarterbacks tonight.
0: So the quarterback room is packed and the battle is on for QB2 there in Pittsburgh. The Steelers next face the Jets on August 21st, and the jury is out on if Aaron Rodgers will make an appearance. SportsCenter All Night, ESPN Radio. If you build it, they will come. Well, they built it and they all came. Phillies Twins, third edition of the MLB Field of Dreams game, first since 2022 in Dyersville, Iowa, home to the famous movie from 1989 starring Kevin Costner. That said, the field and the dreams weren't the only storylines. Twins Byron Buxton making his return, been on the shelf since July 29th with a right hip injury, and didn't want to be traded off this team at the deadline. Twins manager Derek Shelton joined Freddie and Harry early in the day.
5: Well, to me personally, it means a ton because I think it speaks that he wants to be part of our culture and he wants to be part of our club. And then, I mean, this is bigger than an organization. This is a city. This is someone that, in Byron's case, is committed to being here. I think he looks at him. I know he looks at himself as a twin. He loves the loyalty aspect. He looks at guys like Kirby Puckett and Joe Mauer that spent their whole career as a twin. And I think he embodies what a twin is. And being able to get him back on the field is something that's going to be really important for us in the last 40 games of the season.
0: So Buxton back in the lineup, batting second. Well, Phillies batting first. In the first, Kyle Schwarber at the plate.
6: The 2-0 to Schwarber. Swung on, hit deep, headed for the corn, and that ball is gone! Leadoff home run for Kyle Schwarber to electrify the crowd here in Dyersville. 1-0 Phillies.
0: 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In the fourth.
7: Out of a stretch, the delivery. Oh, this ball's hammered toward right field. It is high. It has a serious chance. Back to the wall is Keystrel. He's at the wall, and he jumps. Oh, and he knocked it over. He jumped to catch it. It hit his glove, and the ball dropped over the wall. Wow, and the Phillies are going to jump up 4-1. I mean, I feel bad for Keystrel and great for Schwarber at the same time.
0: So make that home runs number 36 and 37, most in baseball. His 224th with the Phillies, That is now seventh most in franchise history. And this one stayed all Phillies in the seventh.
8: A look at second in the 1-2 pitch. Brandon swings, smokes it right field. Long run for Keisha, looking up at the wall, and it's gone. And Brandon Marsh sends one into the cornfield. A two-run home run for Marsh. And the Phillies now with a 7-1 lead here in the seventh inning as Marsh hits his 17th of the season.
0: So Buxton and the Twins managed to get one across, but the Phillies win this one 7-1. They move a half game ahead of the Diamondbacks for the third NL wild card spot. For the Twins, an MLB worst right now, .351 win percentage in interleague games this season. Bryce Harper extended his on-base streak to 18 games, third longest active streak in Major League Baseball, the longest in the National League. Red Sox, Blue Jays, two teams with their eyes on the postseason. Blue Jays first in the AL East, Sox second in the wild card spot. Big story here was Max Scherzer getting the nod for Toronto. Scherzer inching ever so close to 3,000 innings pitched and got through the first inning to join Justin Verlander as the only active players with 3,000 in their careers. Didn't come without a cost, though. Sox grabbed the early lead. We'll pick it up in the eighth. Boston leading 1-0.
9: Here's the pitch, and it is driven into left field. It is back. It has gone. A slam for Durbin, and the Red Sox lead it 5-0. Who needs 10 fingers? Durbin. Tone setting of the Red Sox. Finally a big swing in Toronto.
0: WEEI 93 FM. That was Durbin's second career grand slam. Just had his first on August 4th against the White Sox. And Boston still wasn't done. Two more in the ninth. And the Sox smacked the Blue Jays 7-0. Max Scherzer tossed five innings, gave up three hits, one run. He did strike out four. And for the Red Sox, it's their 12th shutout this season, tied for the third most in baseball. And snaps a season-high five-game losing streak. Mariners, Yankees in the Bronx. Yankees chasing the Jays in the division, but own the AL wildcard race, up eight games. The Mariners, they're just trying to make this interesting. Five back in the AL West, just 3.5 back for a wildcard spot. Yankees trying to clinch the four-game series here. Won the first two. We'll pick it up in the second with Seattle at the plate.
8: The 2-2. Swung on, cranked. Left field. It's high. It's deep. It is gone. Weston Wilson, a solo home run. And the Mariners have the lead. 1-0 Mariners. Weston Wilson strikes. Only the second home run Max Fried has given up this year.
0: Seattle Sports, 7:10 a.m., and the Mariners would keep the lead from there. Turns out it was all they needed. Scoreless game from that point forward, and Seattle wins it 1-0. He said it there, but Max Fried, the second home run he's allowed this season, had gone exactly 54 consecutive innings without allowing one. The Mariners, ninth shutout win this season, third on the road, and their 29th game with one or fewer runs scored. That's the most in baseball. SportsCenter all night, ESPN Radio, and things you did not see coming on Thursday. Washington Commanders QB Jaden Daniels and his legal team sent a cease and desist to LSU on August 5th regarding his name, image, and likeness. Why? Good question. Stems from LSU giving his number 5 jersey to cornerback DJ Pickett, the jersey Daniels wore during his 2023 Heisman-winning season. Pickett wore number 3 during his first season with the Tigers last year en route to becoming a freshman All-American. Now he wants his old number back. Some think the issue is wrong thing, wrong time for Daniels, though. Mike Golic Jr. on the Golics.
10: This just doesn't invite any conversations that you could or should want if you're Jaden Daniels, right?
11: No.
10: This is usually an argument you want other people to make on your behalf. You want LSU fans indignant that someone was given the number of a Heisman Trophy winner at that school. And instead what you've done is, and especially with the statement, invited a comparison that's not going to be a winner for you. Like, Jaden Daniels is one of 3 Heisman Trophy winners in LSU's history. That is an incredible accomplishment. Wanting to be treated the same as Joe Burrow, who not only won a national championship there, but authored one of the best college football seasons of the 21st century, isn't a comparison that's going to be a winning value proposition for you.
0: All right, so tough to blame him there. Either way, it's Pickett's jersey for 2026 when he and LSU welcome Clemson to town Saturday, September 5th of week 1. Number 1 in the National League, Meet number two in the National League. That's next. SportsCenter All Night continues. It's ESPN Radio.
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1: 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Chris Burnett with you here on SportsCenter All Night. Back to the Diamond. We head out west. Brewers, Dodgers, number one in the National League. Meet number two in the National League. Both these teams full speed ahead to the postseason. And it could just be a preview. 28% chance for the Dodgers and the Brewers to meet in the NLCS per ESPN analytics, the highest projected matchup for the National League. More analytics, Dodgers with a 76% chance to earn a bye coming into Thursday. Brewers, a 79% chance to win the NL Central. We'll pick this one up in the sixth. Milwaukee up 2-1.
2: Send to Teller. Send it to Chess. There go the runners. Here comes the pitch. And a fly ball. And the deep right center field is way back there. And is a three-run pinch hit home run for Max Muncy.
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0: Sports. Game still close. Jumping ahead to the ninth inning.
1: Ground ball right side. Base hit. Churio around third. He will score. Mitchell's headed to third. He'll make it there. Jake Bowers delivers. It's 5-4 Milwaukee. Just served it through the right side past the shift. The Brewers have scored three times on five hits in the ninth inning.
0: 620 WTMJ, and that would do it. The Brewers beat the Dodgers 5-4. They become the first team in baseball to reach 75 wins for the second straight season. Second team to do that in consecutive years in the last 20 years. They joined the Yankees in 09 and 2010. For Max Muncy, his 131st career home run at Dodger Stadium. And for the Dodgers, their first loss this season when leading by multiple runs in the ninth inning or later. At 52-0, they had been one of six teams undefeated in that situation entering the night. Pirates Marlins, Pirates on a three-game skid, trying to get back in the win column, apparently closed the door and had a heart-to-heart meeting on Wednesday night. They sent Braxton Ashcraft to the hill. Marlins going for the sweep at home after taking the first two. Well, Pittsburgh had other plans there. Scoreless until the fifth, Pirates enter the eighth up 5-0.
2: There's a 1-2 and a swing and a fly ball hit to deep left field. And this ball is back and this ball is gone. A home run. Rafael Flores Jr. Three-run shot to deep left. And the Pirates blowing out the Marlins. They're up 8-0. What a response after the closed-door meeting last night. And they have really shown up today.
0: 93.7 The Fan. And just when you thought they might hang it up, they decided to get some more frustration out. Well, Flores did. One inning later in the ninth.
2: A swing fly ball. Flores trying for another home run. This one's out of here. He's driven in six. Another three-run home run for Rafael Flores Jr., his second in as many innings. The Pirates are up 13-0.
0: That second shot made him the third Pirates catcher with two home runs and six RBI in the last 50 seasons. Staying in the ninth, Ashcraft still on the mound for Pittsburgh.
2: Extraordinary effort for the 26-year-old out of Robinson, Texas. Swing, fly ball, center. Mangum back. He's there. He's got it. Braxton Ashcraft, a complete game victory. His 12th win of the season. He throws a three-hitter here in Miami. And the Pirates wallop the Marlins 13-1. What a game for Braxton Ashcraft.
0: Indeed it was. Ashcraft's first career complete game and first by a Pirates pitcher since Paul Skeens in 2025. Cubs Nationals. Cubs enter Thursday three games back of the Brewers for the NL Central lead. Nationals not out of it just yet, but they have their work cut out for them for sure. Well, Thursday didn't start out bad. Washington at the plate in the fifth.
3: Gausman to the belt. Abrams does not run. The pitch is launched right center field. Carl Armstrong going back to the wall. And there it goes! Bobby Ortiz does it again. It's 5-0 Nationals. Ortiz with a three-run clout over the right center field wall.
0: Nationals Radio Network. So 6-0 Nats. Cade Cavalli on the hill and throwing darts. In the eighth with 9 Ks already to his name.
3: Here's the set. 3-2 pitch to Conforto is on the way.
4: Yay!
3: Strike three called over the outside corner. Cavalli lets out a scream. He has finished off 8 scoreless innings on one hit. He has 10 strikeouts for the 4th time in his career. A masterpiece from Cade Cavalli here this afternoon.
0: So a gem for Cavalli. Finished tossing 8 innings, the 10 Ks, making the first Washington pitcher with 8-plus scoreless innings and 10 Ks since Steven Strasburg back in 19. Guardians, Tigers. Tigers strike first in the third. They take a 1-0 lead into the sixth.
5: Two outs, bases empty, 2-2.
3: Fly ball, left field. Way back in left. And gone. Eduardo Valencia got a curveball over the plate, and he did not miss. Number 5 makes it a 2-0 lead.
0: 97.1 the ticket, and the Tigers blank the Guardians 3-0. Rookie debuts on deck. That's next. SportsCenter All Night continues. It's ESPN Radio.
6: Hey, this is Rich Eisen. Coming up on Friday, preseason action went down on Thursday night. 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
9: The Milwaukee Brewers rallied for a 5-4 victory over the Los Angeles Dodgers on Thursday night to stay alone atop the National League standings. Rookie Drew Allar threw for a pair of touchdowns and ran for another during an impressive debut as the Pittsburgh Steelers surged past the Green Bay Packers 28-9. And number one draft pick Fernando Mendoza threw a touchdown pass in his preseason debut for the Las Vegas Raiders in a 27-14 loss to the Arizona Cardinals.
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9: 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I'm Chris Burnett. Remember that? Wasn't that long ago. 106 days to be exact. Tonight, the rookie and former number one overall pick got his feet wet in his first preseason game. Las Vegas named Kirk Cousins the starter earlier in camp.

0: takes the pressure off the young buck just a bit. Mendoza spoke after the game, though, and shared his thoughts on what it was like to play in his first NFL game.
1: Yeah, first I want to thank God and my teammates and coaches for allowing me the opportunity. Today it was an invigorating experience where there's not many moments where you feel fully alive, and on the field is when you feel fully alive, especially in the NFL atmosphere. So I want to give thanks to that. It was great to get out there, get my feet wet. You know, at first, especially the first drive, felt a little sped up because so much anticipation and excitement. However, I feel like my teammates around me protected me very well, and they helped slow me down, and I think it was a good experience.
0: And Mendoza finished 10 of 16 for 97 yards and the touchdown. And how about the reaction elsewhere? ESPN Radio's Q Myers on game night.
2: To be honest, he was actually out there longer than I expected him to be. I thought that they were going to, you know, have him go in there for maybe a quarter and a half, maybe get it to halftime, and then let the third string quarterback and the fourth string quarterback finish it off. It's preseason game number one, but clearly they wanted to get him a little bit more action, a little bit more burn, and, you know, get him out there comfortable. And look, when he's in a rhythm, and we saw this multiple times, when he's seen the ball go through the hoop a couple times, I always used to like to use a basketball reference. It seems like he's really on. So I think that's what they saw, and they really wanted to give him that opportunity on that last drive to get into the end zone. They didn't get that. They had to kick a field goal, and that ended up not being connected. So, but if, I mean, all in all, first time out there, not bad, not great, but it's a first time performance.
0: So, Coach Kubiak, do we have a starting QB?
3: Yeah, well, you know, Kirk's been getting the reps with the ones. I think he's had a solid training camp, and, you know, it's his job to lose.
0: Well, there you have it. Raiders next game, Thursday, August 20th at the Texans, and that will be on ESPN. In Pittsburgh, it was the Drew Aller Show and the Steelers' 28-9 win over the Packers. Aller was 10 of 13, 153 yards, tossed two touchdown passes, three drives, all three result in touchdowns. Aller after the game on his performance.
4: I think my job as a quarterback is to go out and put up points no matter what the situation is. So I feel like we did a good job of that. And it wasn't just me out there. I had 10 other guys, and then including the coaching staff and obviously with Coach McCarthy calling the plays, but the whole offensive staff doing a great job of, you know, getting us into successful plays and allowing us to go out there and be successful. So it's a total team effort and no matter what. And then obviously defense and special teams, you know, did a really good job tonight too. So it wasn't just one phase or one player that won the game tonight.
0: So one preseason game in the books. The competition for QB2 in Pittsburgh, it'll continue heading into preseason game number two. Titans 49ers, Robert Saleh returning to face his former team at Levi Stadium in the Bay Area. And 49ers head coach Kyle Shanahan making his return to the sideline following a serious car accident that he was in back on July 14th. Titans Cam Ward did play. 49ers Brock Purdy did not.
5: Cam turns, hands to Pollard. Pollard patiently into the end zone. That is a Titans touchdown. Tony Pollard with the first score. How about that? Titans go 95 yards. First time they touch the football in 2026.
0: 104.5 The Zone. Quite a drive there. Pollard would finish with four rushes, 22 yards, and the touchdown. And the Titans would finish with the win, 19-13 over the 49ers. Cam Ward, 5 of 12, 57 yards. No touchdowns, but no interceptions. Carnell Tate, 3 targets, no receptions. That's the fourth overall pick in this past year's NFL draft. The Titans' next game, August 23rd against the Seahawks. 49ers next Thursday at the Chargers. Speaking of the Chargers, Chargers-Texans. 2026 has brought some significant changes to the Chargers organization with two new coordinators. We got our first look at that on Thursday. Justin Herbert did not play. Trey Lance would get the start at QB for LA. Davis Mills and Graham Mertz sharing snaps for Houston with QB1 CJ Stroud watching. And we'll jump all the way to the fourth.
6: From the one, Johnson, pistol formation behind DJ. See if he can finish it off. Gets the handoff into the end zone. Second time, Amar Johnson. And he deserved that one after the catch and run.
0: ALT 98.7 Los Angeles. This one, all Chargers.
6: Here we go. DJ rolling to his left. Looking at the end zone. Throwing. Got him. Oh, God. Swoboda almost got his hand on it. It was intended for Ross. And Ross caught it. Touchdown Chargers. 3 yards. Nice job, DJ. Threw a missile.
0: And LA wins it 27-7. Trey Lance, 12 of 20.

0: 164 yards, no touchdowns, an interception. He had three rushes for a team-high 27 yards. And Davis Mills, 9 of 15 for 82 yards and a touchdown. Chargers next game Thursday against San Francisco. The Texans next game next Thursday versus Las Vegas. That'll be on ESPN. Colts Patriots former top five pick Anthony Richardson got the start at quarterback for Indianapolis. He's got a lot to prove coming in as QB2 behind Daniel Jones. Drake May not part of this one for New England. Both starters resting after their joint practices. So backup Tommy DeVito got the start Thursday. A.J. Brown, you ask? Not out there either. At least for this one, it was so-so.
1: Rolling to the right, Leonard, and he throws it downfield. A little chuck and duck, and it's going to land incomplete. The game will come to an end here at Gillette in a 13-13 tie.
0: 98.5, the sports hub. Not much to take away from this one. Tommy DeVito, 13-22, 138 passing yards and a passing touchdown. He played the entire first half. Anthony Richardson, 11-14, 145 passing yards, 53 rushing yards. He added a rushing touchdown, did throw an interception. Richardson, he went 8-9, 108 passing yards and a rushing touchdown over his final two drives. And he spoke after the game on just what the last few months of his life have been like.
2: Feels good, honestly. These past few months just of my life have been, you know, a little weird, you know, especially coming back from the eye injury and then not playing football in a long time. So getting back into my groove, it was a little rocky start for me in the beginning, but you know, the guys on the sideline were just telling me just take a next play and just go next play after that, and we found a way to move the ball and eventually put some points up.
0: So the Pats next game at home against the Eagles on August 22nd. The Colts at home against the Falcons on the same day. Chris Burnett with you here on SportsCenter all night. Back to baseball, Reds, White Sox. And I keep saying it, but the AL Central leading White Sox doesn't get old. Reds 5 games back from the final wild card spot in the National League. Team meetings are short. Just win and then win again. And these two brought the bats. We pick it up in the fourth. Reds up 5-4.
3: The pitch. Stevenson swings and he sends one high in the air. It's deep to left. Antonacci back at the wall. Out of room. It is gone. A 3-run home run. Tyler Stevenson. It is a 4-run fourth for the Reds. 8-4 Cincinnati.
0: 700 WLW. The White Sox, they did not go quietly, that's for sure. Small rally in the last two innings, but eventually came up short. Reds beat the Sox here 9-8. For the Reds, they win a series 2-1, have won 6 of 7 road series this year against American League opponents. The Reds improved to 19-12 in one score games this season. That's the fourth best record in the major leagues. And the White Sox, the lead in the AL Central over the Tigers, down to just 2.5 games. White Sox start a 3-game series at Detroit on Friday. They were swept by Detroit in June. Rangers, Angels. Angels got this one 7-0. Mike Trout, 3-for-5 and an RBI. Back-to-back 3-hit games for the first time since 2018. All 6 hits in the last 2 games have been singles. And the Rangers, they've now lost 4 of the last 5. They're 2 games back of the Astros for the AL West lead. A half game back of the Tigers for the 3rd and final wild card spot. SportsCenter all night, ESPN Radio. More preseason football. Good lineup on Saturday. Bears host the Browns in Chicago. The Browns, we know that one. QB battle. The Bears, they're coming off a trip to the postseason, and they'll rest QB1 Caleb Williams. But Bears head coach Ben Johnson, he made some noise this week, saying he wants the Bears to break the NFL record for the highest scoring offense ever. Damian Woody joined Unsportsmanlike and says, hey, I'm all in on the confidence.
4: I love that. And I'm going to just give you guys a quick story. Rex Ryan coached me in it with the New York Jets his first year. Very first thing he told us offensively, we're going to lead the league in rushing. We're going to lead the league in rushing. And you know what we did that year? We led the league in rushing. I like when coaches make proclamations. I like when they're bold and stuff like that. Players eat that type of stuff up. A lot of things had to happen for the Chicago Bears in order to, you know, have that happen. I think Caleb Williams had to be more consistent. Their receivers have to be big time. Roman Dunze has to be big time. Luther Burden has to be big time. But listen, Ben Johnson is a mad scientist. I love his brashness, and I love that he put that on the table for his team.
0: So what is the record? Well, glad you asked. It's 37.9 points per game set by the

0: Denver Broncos back in 2013. The quarterback on that one, that would have been MVP that season, Peyton Manning. Also on Saturday, Rams Chiefs, Mahomes returned to the field. It'll have to wait, but the talk doesn't. ESPN's Dan Orlovsky recently unveiled a ranking that included Mahomes at number 9 in the league in decision-making. Matt Jones was a little puzzled about the decision, and he shared this on Matt and Myron.
1: When it comes to decision making, Patrick Mahomes, somebody has to make the decisions that have won those Super Bowls. Now, I understand if you do, you know, mechanics and ball placement, whatever, that's quarterback dork speak. But when it comes to decision making, you cannot be good at football unless your decision making is good. You just can't. I would argue you could almost say decision making and ability is right next to each other. I could understand having Matthew Stafford first because I actually think he does make elite decisions. I think Josh Allen's weaknesses are Patrick Mahomes' weaknesses. It's just Patrick Mahomes wins more.
0: He does. But we'll have to wait longer on Mahomes. Maybe the following Saturday, August 23rd at Tampa Bay. NFL preseason action tonight. More preseason tomorrow night. Falcons Broncos are one of three games on the slate. Atlanta's Tua Tagovailoa is one of two QBs hoping to win the job against Michael Penix. Freddie Coleman on Freddie and Harry says, better make this decision tough, Tua.
2: They brought you in to be a backup. What are you going to do about it? I know it's preseason, but the more you can establish that you can be a guy that they can look at, this is a chance for you, Tua Tagovailoa, to do this on Friday night versus the Denver Broncos. I don't care if they're playing guys that are going to be working, delivering packages for FedEx within 2 or 3 weeks. You better go out there and look like a competent, efficient, dominant quarterback. If you have any kind of less than stellar performance, you will have made up the mind for Kevin Stefanski and the Atlanta Falcons. Say, hey, Michael, take your time. When you're ready, we'll get you out here.
0: Well, hey, Tua said he should be the guy. So, Tua, go be the guy. Broncos, Falcons, coming your way Friday night. And how about one more time from Canton? Kicker Adam Vinatieri joined Amber and Ian to discuss getting the nod as a kicker in the Hall.
3: It's a very difficult position to get into the Hall at, you know, as a specialist, a punter, a kicker, whatever. So obviously, Jan Stenerud changed the position when he was the first soccer-style type kicker. And so, I mean, he revolutionized kicking at that point. Morten Andersen, and I gave him a little juice in my speech. He knows I absolutely adore him and love him. He was my hero growing up as a kid. It was a humongous honor for him to knock on my door. Like I said, I give him a little zinger in it, but he knows how much I love him and how much I care about him. I couldn't have picked a better person to knock on my door. It was super emotional when he did because how much I looked up to him. And, there's people that, you know, the position is maybe not respected the same as some other positions, but you got to be pretty dang good to get that knock on the door as a kicker. That's for sure.
0: Awesome story there. And he said it well. You got to be pretty good. Time to check in on the W when we get back. SportsCenter All Night continues. 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
1: They say solo home runs won't beat you in baseball unless you're the Yankees playing the Mariners Thursday. The call from Seattle Sports, 7:10 a.m.
3: The 2-2. Swung on, cranked. Left field. It's high. It's deep. It is gone. Weston Wilson, a solo home run. And the Mariners have the lead. 1-0 Mariners. Weston Wilson strikes. Only the second home run Max Fried has given up this year.
0: Number four.
1: Major League Baseball took center stage in Iowa for the Field of Dreams game, and Kyle Schwarber made sure the fans enjoyed the show. 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
4: Out of a stretch, the delivery. Oh, this ball's hammered toward right field. It is high. It has a serious chance. Back to the wall is Keyshaw. He's at the wall, and he jumps out. He knocked it over. He jumped to catch it. It hit his glove, and the ball dropped over the wall. Wow, and the Phillies are going to jump up 4-1. I mean, I feel bad for Keyshaw and great for Schwarber at the same time.
0: Number three.
1: Fernando Mendoza made his pro debut for the Raiders and gave the Vegas faithful a glimpse into their future on Raider Nation Radio, 9:20 a.m.
5: That's on the inside slot. Fernando looking left across the middle. Caught. Touchdown. Jack Betts. Fernando Mendoza. A rifle to Jack Betts. And the Raiders score six. Touchdown. Las Vegas Raiders.
0: Number two.
1: Cade Cavalli was dealing in the nation's capital, and teammate Abi Ortiz made sure he got all the run support he needed with this three-run shot on the Nationals radio network.
3: Gausman to the belt. Abrams does not run. The pitch is launched right center field. Crow Armstrong going back to the wall, and there it goes! Abi Ortiz does it again. It's 5-0 Nationals. Ortiz with a three-run clout over the right center field wall.
0: Number one.
1: And our top sound of the night, Boston had lost five straight games before Caleb Durbin helped them break that streak in the grandest way possible. 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
6: Here's the pitch, and it is driven in the left field. It is back and has gone. A slam for Durbin, and the Red Sox lead it 5-0. Who needs 10 fingers? Durbin. Tone setting of the Red Sox. Finally a big swing in Toronto.
1: And that was Durbin's second career grand slam. He just had his first on August 4th against the White Sox. SportsCenter all night, ESPN Radio. Back to the W, Mystics Aces. Aces Asia Wilson balling this year, averaging a WNBA best 26.3 points per game, on pace to be the second highest points per game in WNBA history, trailing, well, herself from 2024. The Mystics, they had a 7-game win streak snapped Tuesday. The Aces, hoping to clinch a playoff spot on Thursday. We'll jump to the fourth quarter here.
7: Off the back hit to Young sets it back for a new season high. Pours it in. Her first 30-pointer of the season.
1: Amazon Prime and the Aces win this one 83-76. They clinch that playoff spot. That's for the eighth straight season. They're the second team to clinch a playoff berth this season, along with the Lynx. Jackie Young, a season high, 32 points. Second regular season game with 30 points and 5 assists. Asia Wilson, season low, 15 points. Two of her three lowest scoring games this season have been in August. And Becky Hammon, for Vegas, the fifth head coach to make the playoffs in each of the first five seasons. Sparks Liberty. Liberty rolling lately. Scored 90-plus points in 9 consecutive games. Longest streak by a team in league history. Sparks, not so much. Sparks are allowing 93.6 points per game. Second most by a team this season. We'll jump ahead again to the fourth quarter here.
8: Clutch time here at Barclays Center. Stewart. Sizing up Hamby. Stewart! Yes! First
1: Amazon Prime, and the Liberty win it 85-81. They've won five consecutive home games, tied for their longest streak this season. Jonquel Jones, 11 points, 18 rebounds, most by any New York player this season. New York is 42-6 when Jones records a double-double in her career. Brianna Stewart, 11 points, 6 rebounds. She now has 2,975 points with New York, passing Cappy Pondexter for fourth most in Liberty history. The Sparks, they trailed by as many as 28 points in this one. 40 points in the fourth quarter, though. Their most in any quarter since the league moved to a quarter system back in 2006. Ray Sporel, 28 points, 5 of 10 on three-point field goals. Most points in a game in her career. Dream Sun. Dream currently sitting in fourth place in the league with an eye toward the postseason. Sun, second to last place. Dream's Alicia Gray was busy Thursday night, though.
9: And Gray drills another up to four threes. 29 for Gray, 29 for Howard. May the best bestie outscore the other.
1: 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The 35-point win, the third largest win in franchise history. 800-point game this season, fourth most in the WNBA, and extends a franchise record for most within a season. Alicia Gray, 29 points, 3 rebounds, 3 assists, tied for the second most points scored in her career. Howard and Gray, third game in which both of them scored 25 points, the most such games by any duo in Dream history, and the 18th duo in WNBA history to each score 25 points in three games. The Sun, 35-point loss, tied for the largest loss this season. Also for the Sun, it's the fifth instance this season in which a team's starters all failed to score 10 points. They're the only team to do so twice. Again, the Sun dropped this one to the Dream, 104-69, and that'll do it. Coming up next is Unsportsmanlike. 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
10: Pass on the inside slot. Fernando looking left across the middle. Caught. Touchdown. Jack Besh. Fernando Mendoza. A rifle.
11: Yes.
10: To Jack Besh. And the Raiders score 6. 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Las Vegas Raiders.
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11: Mm.
12: What an honor. The greatest.
11: Wow.
12: Seriously, the godfather of ESPN Radio,
11: wow.
12: The man that everyone knows and truly loves, the great Freddie Coleman, Freddie and Harry, weekdays 5 p.m. to 8 p.m. Eastern here on ESPN Radio, is joining us for the show today. What up, Freddie?
11: I'm good being with you, gentlemen, number one. Number two, I think it's the first time all three of us have been together. We've done shows. Well, I've done shows with Chris. Evan, you and I go back many, many years. We did the Boca Raton Bowl the last couple of years. But all three of us together, like a three horseman effect, it's going to be a good morning on this Friday.
13: Well, quite literally, the horseman.
11: I wasn't trying to shade you,
13: CC. The way I sound right now.
11: I wasn't trying to do that. That was not my intent.
12: CC has been up to no good in the greatest of ways recently. Uh-huh. Do you know yesterday at First Take, we were together. I was throwing it to break. Yeah. I wasn't on camera and he punched me.
11: I heard you say that. I was watching that yesterday. I said, well, is Evan Cohen still alive? Because CC's not a small in the box. So if he hits you, you're going to move.
12: Oh, yeah.
13: Well, Freddie, see, it was a rough day all the way around for Evan on First Take, throwing it to break.
12: Oh, boy.
13: Because we had an incident with Dan Orlovsky where Dano was rubbing Evan's back.
11: Okay.
13: And as we're going to break, they had a certain quarterback from the Cleveland Browns on the screen. It just made it a very awkward moment when Evan said, stop rubbing me. Very, very strange.
12: I didn't know that was happening.
13: Very strange moment.
12: Yeah.
13: Very awkward.

0: Very unsettling for me to be a part of that moment.
1: Well, put it this way. Hearing this and the post-game recap, yeah. Now I'm unsettled and uncomfortable after hearing about this.
0: It was one of those situations, Freddie C., where I felt like I needed to go to talk to HR.
2: Okay, that's backfired.
0: It was that kind of time on First Take. It was that kind of crew.
1: It was literally first rub and First Take, wasn't it? Sorry, Evan.
3: When did they want to find the video of you punching me? When was that? Do you remember that?
0: Oh, that was after Kendrick Perkins giving his A-list point guards. Yeah.
3: Right, yes. So that's when it was. By the way, I will say one other thing, Freddie, just you and I talking. Nobody else can hear or watch us. I'm going to pretend that CeCe's not here and that nobody's listening. But let me tell you something.
1: What's that?
3: There's a new tag team that developed yesterday. Okay. I'm telling you, the team of Chris Canty and Steve Smith Sr. together
1: are really unreal.
3: Good.
1: Yeah, it was
3: Those two together. They are like, because they played together. I'm talking as if he's not sitting next to me. They played together with the Ravens, but they played together with the Ravens in the mid-teens, and you would have thought it was yesterday. Those two get back on set together. It's like in the healthiest of positive ways. They're in the locker room. I sat there watching the two of them giving each other crap while talking sports. They are so good together. At one point, I think I offered Steve Smith this job. It's just, like, I think you should just take my job. The two of them are phenomenal together.
0: Well, here's the thing, Freddie. See, what Evan doesn't realize, I've known Steve Smith for 20 years.
3: But that doesn't mean you're going to be good together.
0: He played for the Carolina Panthers. Mm. My parents live in Charlotte.
1: Right.
0: So I was playing in his golf outings and catching up with him in the offseason when I'm in town. And then, of course, competing against him and then being his teammate at the end of both of our careers. So that's my dog.
1: Yeah, and by the way, I felt sorry for my boy Harry Douglas because we do the show together on ESPN Radio from 5 p.m. to 8 p.m. Eastern Time, Monday through Friday. And you two were ganging up on Harry Douglas, especially when he had the Falcons going 7-10 and Steve Smith giving him the business. And so Chris Canty joined right in to give him the business.
3: Well, Freddie, we love Harry, but that was fair.
0: Hey, listen, Freddie, see, the way that Harry Douglas was going through that Falcons schedule, you would swear he was on the payroll.
1: He probably is.
0: Matt, that's a great point. But I mean, Matt, he's getting a direct call from Matt Ryan in the front office saying, hey, make sure you're kind to us on First Take, sir.
1: Put it this way. I'm sure the Ravens front office had a couple of kind words for you and Steve Smith the way you two were talking about the Baltimore
0: What are you
1: Ravens.
0: Talking about, Freddie? See, I was the first one firing John Harbaugh last year when they went 1-5.
3: Nobody was talking about that before
0: I brought it up on First Take.
1: Let's not bring up the past. We're talking about this year.
0: There you go.
1: That's what we're talking about.
0: There you go.
3: I'll give you one other thing from First Take, Freddie, yesterday, behind the scenes. We're both on today from 10 until noon Eastern Time.
0: We're doing the show? Together? I didn't know we were doing it together.
1: Mm-hmm.
3: What are you talking about? We literally talked about it yesterday.
2: Canty, he's leaving at 8 again today.
1: Yes.
3: That's why we'll see you tomorrow. We'll do it again tomorrow. Uh-huh. What do you mean? Are you being serious right now? I literally have no idea if you're being serious.
0: There's a lot that's happened in the last 24 hours on my end.
1: Yes.
0: It's hard for me to keep
3: it
0: off.
3: Is this a joke?
1: No, he's not joking.
0: I literally forgot I was doing it with you today.
3: Anyway, so
0: Soul Shalom, part two.
3: Oh my God. Well, he didn't know, clearly. So, Freddie, here's what happened. So, the producers are so great from First Take. And Harry Douglas, your tag team partner, was doing the Falcons schedule, as you were just referring to. And it's a big board, and there's a lot going on. They said, hey, listen, it's going to mainly be Harry and Steve Smith and Canty on the Falcons schedule with their analysis. I said, great, that sounds awesome. They said, would you mind doing the that's a win, that's a loss on the iPad for the touchscreen? I said, sure, no problem. The problem was I forgot I was supposed to do it for everyone.
1: Oh,
3: so what happened was Harry does the set. What is it? So what did he put it at? 7-10?
1: 7-10.
3: Well, CeCe had them at like 5 or 6 wins. Mm-hmm. And he was going through it afterwards, but I never changed it. So if you just tuned in at that time, the critique of Harry Douglas that Canty had, someone could just see, wow, Canty had them at 7-10 because I never changed it. I'm just sitting there watching, and I forgot to actually change the iPad. So that's on me. So,
2: terrible.
3: Yeah.
1: We're name calling already? Oh, is it 606? We call Evan terrible? We're doing that already?
3: Usually it's before then, Freddie. Freddie,
0: nobody is more self-deprecating on ESPN Radio than Evan Cohen.
2: Say something remotely interesting.
1: Believe me, I watch this show all the time. 100% accurate what you just said, CeCe, about Evan Cohen.
3: All right. Anyway, last night we had rookies debut preseason football. Let's start with number one overall, Fernando Mendoza, 10 of 16, 97 yards and a touchdown against the Arizona Cardinals. Arizona beat Vegas. If you care about the results on that, 20. 20-

0: 27-14. CC and Freddie, what did you guys see from Mendoza last night?
1: Well, listen, he looked like he was in control. It wasn't too big for him. He made some big boy throws. The touchdown throw that he had, that was on the money on the slam route to Betch. And guess what? This is the guy, Fernando Mendoza, catching the snap and throwing the ball without the laces. That's a veteran savvy move down in there in red zone where everything is sped up. So I was impressed by that. But maybe the best throw that he made was on the touchdown drive, his second drive of the game, where he fires a 20-yard dart to Malik Benson. And it's in between three Arizona Cardinals defenders. That's a big boy throw, man. And so you saw flashes of why he was the number one overall pick. And you got to feel good about where he's at with his overall progress, with his development. And now the question for Clint Kubiak is, how can you find a way for him to build on this performance and have a steady drumbeat, a steady progression as we navigate through the rest of the preseason? But all in all, he checked all the boxes. You feel good about what Fernando Mendoza did on the field and what he had to say about it postgame.
2: To echo CC's thoughts, what you just said, and here's something that Fernando Mendoza has that a lot of people do not have. He has a guy called Tom Brady. He's a minority owner of the Las Vegas Raiders. Not too many number one picks can come into a situation where you have the greatest of the greats as someone that can be a sounding board for you. Normally, number one picks come into a football team. You know they're not going to be any good more often than not the first season, but you don't have that kind of person where you can say, hey, Tom, what do you think about this? Hey, Tom, what do you think about that? And Tom's going to share that information because he had a big hand in selecting Fernando Mendoza with the first pick of the NFL draft. To have that kind of person and reference point in your building, if you're the Las Vegas Raiders, is only going to accelerate the growth process and the maturation process from a pretty mature guy when it comes to Fernando Mendoza. I don't think we can look at that and just say, that's nothing. If you're Fernando Mendoza, there's nothing that Tom Brady has not seen that he's not going to want to share with you. And also having Kirk Cousins starting the quarterback. Having those two principles as a part of his development could really accelerate this process sooner than later for Fernando Mendoza to be a starting quarterback. Maybe midway through the rookie year, maybe later on. But having those two principles in Kirk Cousins and Tom Brady is a very saving grace that not enough people talk about regarding Fernando Mendoza.
0: Well, let's hear from Mendoza last night postgame after his 10 of 16, 97-yard and a touchdown performance in his rookie debut against the Arizona Cardinals. Here is the former number one overall pick.
3: Now, the first series, I felt a little sped up, so it was good to come back on the sideline, learn from my mistakes, and then the second series, we were able to score. Third series, you know, I missed a read there, and the fourth series, I thought we had a good thing going, and then, unfortunately, I missed a throw at the end. And then overall, I felt that the group that I was in with, you know, they blocked fantastic. They had great routes. The run game was good. You know, and unfortunately, like, I let my teammates down today. But it's a growing experience. And, you know, I feel like we're all growing. And it showed me that I need to grow a lot.
1: Freddie C., I appreciate the sentiment from Fernando Mendoza. I believe he's coming from a genuine place.
2: Yeah.
1: But he plays for the Las Vegas Raiders. If he felt like he let his teammates down yesterday in a preseason loss, spoiler alert, he's going to let his teammates down a whole lot during this upcoming regular season.
0: Because
1: they ain't going to do a whole lot of winning. No. Like, as good as Kirk Cousins looked, as good as Mendoza looked, they're going to come back to reality when it starts with week one. I can promise you that.
2: Yeah, there's no doubt about that. And one thing that he does have that a lot of people don't have, he has two quality tight ends, and Brock Bowers and Michael Meyer. Those tight ends are better than the wide receiver room that the Las Vegas Raiders have. He has nice guys like Trey Tucker and Jalen Neal and Jack Betch, the rookie, but they're not top flight guys.
1: Yeah.
2: He has two top flight tight ends, and that'll work with the running game and Ashton Jeanne, but you're spot on. If he thought things were sped up week one of a preseason game, whenever he gets an NFL game, that's going to be Mach 35, the kind of speeding up that's going to happen mentally and physically that he can't wait to deal with the Las Vegas Raiders.
0: Yeah, I mean, when you think about that offense, I think it's very interesting how they're doing it. They spend money on the offensive line. Tyler Linderbaum, the number one guy that they brought in from the Ravens, a gazillion dollars at that center position. Michael Mayer and obviously the aforementioned Brock Bowers, who may be the best tight end in the sport. Ashton Jeanne, top 10 pick a year ago. They're building it with the quarterback there in terms of the transition, which I've been on the record. Start Cousins as many games as possible, then go to Mendoza maybe next year. If he doesn't take a snap this year, I personally don't care. A lot of people disagree with that. CC always says the best way of getting better at football is playing football.
2: Mm-hmm.
0: But if you want to pencil in one pick for the 2027 NFL draft right now, With the number blank pick, the Las Vegas Raiders select wide receiver Ohio State, Jeremiah Smith. Just pencil it in right now, because that is clearly where we are heading. I know there's two Michigan guys running that team with Spytek and Brady, but they're going to take an Ohio State guy. To Freddie's point, in terms of how they're building it, it is set up for that big time wide receiver.
1: Speaking of Ohio State receivers, Marvin Harrison Jr. on the board with a touchdown last night.
0: Yeah, we will get to some of the other games from last night. Plus, could we have the early signs of a succession plan for a Hall of Famer? We'll get to that next. 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
15: CC is trying to find people to punch me in the face, which is just an amazing thing. I have never been in a fist fight, and I think you wanted to be the first person in my life to punch me in the face.
1: I did nothing up the sword. I just simply pointed out that Nuno was too eager to ask you the question about whether or not you've been punched in the face.
16: You got knocked the f*** out, man.
17: Competence is paying the price.
1: That was not a punch. That was a love tap.
0: TV.
1: That was a love tap. It was not a punch.
2: It wasn't.
1: It was not a punch.
0: Wait, if you're saying it's a love tap,
2: yeah,
0: you know what that means.
1: Look up.
2: What does it mean?
0: That means you're saying you love me.
1: I do.
2: That's true.
1: I do love you.
2: That is true.
0: What? Look at this.
2: That is true.
0: I love him too. He's wonderful.
2: If he did like, wow.
0: Hold on, Freddie. I'm gonna.
1: No. It's more of a brotherly love. This is a brotherly love.
2: It's a brotherly love.
1: I don't have the same kind of love that Dan Orlovsky has.
2: A brotherly love.
1: Brotherly love.
2: It's a brotherly
1: love. This
2: job.
1: Is a brotherly love. This is a we fight all the time kind of love.
2: So already.
0: You know what's amazing, Freddie, also?
2: What's
0: so
2: that?
0: In my ear, you know, as if he needs to do this, Nuno, our producer, says, boy, you oversold that.
16: Yeah, you did.
2: Wow, really, Nuno? Come on, Nuno.
1: You did oversell it.
0: He said he punched you.
1: I didn't punch you. It's a love tap.
2: You know what it is? When you're not as big as UCC,
0: thank you.
2: Any kind of brotherly shove
0: right.
2: is going to displace human beings because I'm sure you know your strength, but you don't know your strength because you're the hitter, not the hittee.
0: Usually
2: the hittees are the ones that'll say, ah, that was a little bit more than a shove or a little bit more than a punch.
1: Freddie C, was that a shove or was it a punch or was it a tap?
2: It was a tap from your standpoint. The hittee, I'm sure we'll have a difference of opinion.
1: I don't know, man. I don't know. If we put that out on social media for our sportsmanlike with a poll, there's no way that people feel like that was a punch.
2: Yeah, it was not a punch.
1: It was not a punch at all. It was a tap.
2: Well, see, when you're used to hitting people being hit, CC, you don't worry about those things. Evan doesn't have to worry about being hit or hitting people.
0: Not anymore.
2: Right.
1: If you think that was a punch, it makes it easier to understand how you threw 80 interceptions in a game.
0: Which is another thing they felt the need to bring up.
1: It makes it easier to process
0: in
1: that.
0: I don't understand. I felt like I was sitting there watching Adam Vinatieri's Hall of Fame speech.
2: Mm-hmm.
0: By the way, if you missed, he was on Amber and Ian. Go back and listen on the podcast, 8 p. to 10 p. Eastern after Freddie and Harry here on ESPN Radio, where he like destroyed everybody. In the middle of this, I got CC quote unquote punching me, Orlovsky rubbing my back, and then they broke into how bad I was as a football player, which I'm not saying is wrong, but that's not what we were talking about in the midst of first take. So
16: I like that Orlovsky pretended like he was surprised by it, like he hasn't heard this information multiple times. He's like, what? 8 interceptions?
0: No, I don't think.
16: We've definitely told Orlovsky that.
0: No, I know, but I thought he acted like he knew it yesterday.
16: Yeah, it seemed like he was surprised.
0: Can
16: we bring up one more first take thing?
0: Oh, jeez.
16: Don't worry, Evan, this one's not about you.
2: Okay.
16: Canty, what were you wearing on your chest?
1: What do you mean?
0: That was cool, that pin.
16: It looked like an exploded sun was popping out of your chest.
2: Oh, stop it.
1: It was a flower. It was a brooch.
2: Thank you.
16: A brooch.
0: You don't wear brooches?
16: Yeah. I'm not a big brooch guy, sorry.
1: What was wrong with it?
2: There was nothing wrong with this.
16: It was noticeable.
2: It was nothing
0: That's
2: wrong with
0: the
2: this.
0: Point.
2: CC.
0: It's supposed to be noticeable.
16: Yeah.
1: Right?
16: No, it was.
0: I thought it looked great.
16: We noticed it.
1: So what are you saying, Pat?
0: So, Pat,
1: are you saying I need to retire it?
16: I think we hang that one in the rafters.
2: Nope.
1: Wow.
2: CC, nope. Do not pay attention, CC, to non-suit guys.
1: Okay.
2: Like Pat Costello.
0: Do not pay attention. Go deeper on that. I like that.
2: Anybody who knows how to wear a suit, like Chris Canty, like Evan Cohen, like Freddie Coleman, we understand exactly how accessories will make the suit. Guys like Pat Costello only wear suits for special events. They don't have that kind of suit game or suit knowledge to criticize people wearing brooches on suits.
16: I don't know. People have seen me in a suit, Freddie. I look pretty good. So
2: yeah, you wear them 3 times a year.
1: So it's what Pat Costello doesn't realize is that my wife bought me that for Father's Day.
2: Attaboy.
1: And my wife is in the beauty and fashion industry. And what Pat is saying, he knows better when it comes to men's fashion than my wife, whose job it is to sell fashion and beauty.
2: Get him. Got him. Good.
1: Just saying that.
16: I'm not saying anything about Mel Canty.
1: Okay.
0: Pat, I didn't hear a response on this. Pat, do you have anything else to say on this?
1: Now Pat is going to make me self-conscious about wearing something that my wife bought me. Because here's the thing.
0: Do you have another
1: It's a lose-lose situation.
2: Okay.
1: If I do wear it, then Pat Costello is going to jump all over me. If I don't wear it, then my wife is going to be on my ass. So I can't win either way now with the brooch.
2: Here's how you win, CC.
1: How?
2: They use the great line from the Grayson and Ray Charles. You better keep her. I know it's cheaper.
1: Oh, that's true. That's true. That is true.
16: Do you have another one today or what?
2: Yeah,
17: are you brooch guy now?
1: I don't have a brooch today. Are you disappointed in me?
2: No, I'm not disappointed, but I wouldn't be brooch shamed by Pat Costello and Nuno.
16: Yeah, bring back the frog. What happened to the frog?
1: I'll bring back Hopper. He'll come back.
2: That looks tight, by the way.
1: He has a name.
0: Oh, God. Tune in for baseball action tomorrow as the Braves host the Diamondbacks, presented by Progressive Insurance. 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Probably a little too early, but nonetheless, Drew Aller, 2026 third-round pick out of Penn State, yesterday in the Steelers' victory in preseason against the Green Bay Packers, 28-9, Drew Aller goes 10 of 13, 153 yards, and two touchdowns. Now, all the quarterbacks numerically for the Steelers looked good last night. Mason Rudolph, 10 of 11. Will Howard, 7 of 9. They all looked pretty good. Aaron Rodgers did not play against his former team. But Drew Aller is a very interesting prospect. A couple of years ago, we said after his, you know, season with Penn State, when the Giants had a top five pick in the draft, when they took Abdul Carter, also out of Penn State, maybe if he would have come out, the Giants would have taken him. He felt like a Giants kind of quarterback.
1: Yeah, they lost in the semifinal of the college football playoff, correct?
0: So, and that, by the way, I'm glad you brought that up. I was talking to Joe Fortenbaugh earlier today, who's here. He's hosting Get Up in for Greeny today, and Joe's a Penn State grad. And he said, okay, like, Aller may be good, but go look at all of the big games he played in, and the numbers went down in the biggest of moments, which is an interesting thing with that. But have you seen enough in college, and then obviously it's only one game, CeCe, to say Drew Aller may be the guy that they can turn to post-Rodgers?
1: Well, listen, I will say this. Both the young quarterbacks for Pittsburgh look good. Will Howard looked good, too. I mean, the touchdown throw that got called back by Robert Tonyan, that was a hell of a throw. Great ball placement. Put it where only his receiver could get it in a dangerous part of the field. I thought both of them showed a command of the offense. But Drew Aller, a big guy that can move around a little bit, strong arm, they've had success with guys like that in Pittsburgh. And so with Mike McCarthy being there, for the Steelers organization to go outside of the box and make that kind of hire, an established head coach as opposed to an up-and-comer, that tells me that they're willing to do something different in order to solve the riddle that is figuring out who the franchise quarterback is for the long term. And Mike McCarthy there is there, no doubt, to try to figure out if one of these young guys in that quarterback room can be the answer, and if not, have eyes toward the 2027 draft to get somebody in there that can be. So it was a good sign, a positive for Steelers fans, the fact that both of the quarterbacks showed so well in Green Bay in the first preseason game.
0: And Freddie, to that point, like, I guess the question then becomes, is it on the board for Aller to be the guy, as CeCe was talking about? Because, like, I don't think it's on the board for Will Howard to be the successor for Rodgers for this reason.
2: Okay.
0: They hype him left and right when Tomlin was there and when McCarthy's there. If Will Howard was going to, out of Ohio State, was going to be the guy at Kansas State, Ohio State, why would Mason Rudolph still be there, right? Why would they need the Mason Rudolph part of this equation? So I don't think that's on the board for you. Mm-hmm. Do you think it's on the board that Aller could be the guy one day for the Steelers?
2: You don't draft a guy in the third round, the quarterback position, just to be a placeholder. There was a reason why they drafted Drew Aller, because they believed in Will Howard. They would not have taken Drew Aller that high. They would have taken a quarterback maybe in the fifth or sixth round, or somebody's an undrafted free agent. You take a quarterback in the third round, and especially when he looked like that last night, 10 of 13, 153 yards passing, two touchdowns passing, one rushing. They took him in the third round for a reason, because they wanted to have a quarterback competition. They believe having two guys from big power schools. Will Howard, we saw what he did at college. I thought he was underdrafted in the sixth round out of Ohio State. He should have gone higher, in my opinion, but that's neither here nor there. But you bring in a Drew Aller, you're thinking, if either one of these guys can pass the test once Aaron Rodgers finally retires, then we got something with two young quarterbacks. That was a big reason, in my opinion, guys, why they took Drew Aller, the third round pick. They could have waited until the fourth or fifth round. They said, no, he's on the board. We believe that guy can be the next terrific quarterback as a succession plan. That's why they took him the third round, because I think they still have reservations about Will Howard.
0: The other rookie to note here is Jeremiah Love, number three overall pick, Arizona Cardinals running back, 11 carries, 58 yards, 5.3 per carry, three catches, 14 yards. CeCe, you gave the ooh on that. What did you see from Jeremiah Love last night?
1: He got some juice. He got some juice. He's going to be hard to tackle in the open field, and the guy always finishes falling forward. That's a sign of a really good running back, but whether it's outside of the numbers, whether it's in between the tackles, he got some get up and go. And so when you think about what he can be in that Cardinals offense with some of the weapons that they have, Michael Wilson, Trey McBride, start to feel good about the skill position core that they're building out in the desert.
0: Yeah, no question about that in terms of his ability. The team's ability, obviously, another question. All right, there were legit QB1s that played last night. We will get into their performances, current QB1s, and one former QB1 that we need to discuss that played in the preseason last night. We will do that after I tell you about something really cool going on with Sherwin-Williams starting today. 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
5: 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Cool to hang out with Harry Douglas the last couple of days, First Take. Awesome working with him. Evan Cohen with you. All right, preseason football last night. We have discussed the rookies. We discussed Mendoza and his performance. Definitely a positive. Jeremiah Love, running back, Arizona, got a ooh from CC on his performance last night. And then Drew Aller, third-round pick out of Penn State for the Steelers, performing pretty well. The hypothetical, could he be the succession plan to Rodgers? Is it too early to tell? Of course. But as the three of us said, it has to be on the board. Freddie Coleman, the specific point, go back on the podcast and listen. Why are you drafting someone in the third round at the quarterback position if you're not at least considering that guy to one day be the guy in theory? Now, let's talk about the guys who have been the guys. Joe Burrow played last night, completed his first five pass attempts of the game, but the one thing that everyone seems to be talking about for the quarterback with the Cincinnati Bengals, they beat Detroit 16-14, is that he played under center and he got sacked yet again. He got sacked yet again. So, what did we learn from Burrow in his preseason performance last night, CC?
6: I thought Burrow was fine. Listen, playing under center is going to take some getting used to in terms of the overall timing of it. The embarrassing part was Orlando Brown Jr. in the offensive line not protecting the way that they need to, giving up pressures, giving up hits to rookie edge rushers, rookie defenders. That's a no-fly zone when it comes to one of the elite quarterbacks, or what a lot of people bill as one of the elite quarterbacks in today's game. So I would say this, like, this is a situation where Cincinnati has to find a way to try to protect Joe Burrow, starting with the under center scheme. That's a good place to begin, but there's more that has to be done. And clearly, when it comes to their offensive line, there are some deficiencies there that they're going to have to find ways to navigate around. So yeah, I think that the Cincinnati Bengals, for the first preseason outing, it was fine, but Joe Burrow got hit a little more, got pressured a little more for my taste than I would like to see.
7: Yeah, I go to that hit on third and fourth in the second series at the Lions 38-yard line, and it looked like a complete whiff by the offensive line. And I'm thinking, if you're Cincinnati, maybe it's not a good idea to put him out there in other preseason games. And I know they want to not get off to a slow start that has plagued this football team a lot during the Joe Burrow era when it comes to Cincinnati. But that was the hit that really kind of was a red light moment for me, CC. I'm thinking, man, third and four, he's trying to get the ball out of his hands quickly, and he got to that step, and the guy was right in his face. I'm thinking, I don't know if you play with your money maker, play with your food that way if you're Cincinnati. He's already going to be in harm's way anyway with an offensive line with their deficiencies. If you're not going to run the ball enough to help him out, whether he's under center or not, then you're not helping Joe Burrow. But that was one of those red flag moments where I said, man, oh, man, third down and four, and that guy got through that quickly anyway, and it led to a field goal. I wouldn't have used Cincinnati Bengals. You have to rethink the plan of playing Joe Burrow a little bit more in the preseason.
6: Well, I mean, whether it's preseason or regular season, he's getting hit way too much.
7: Yeah.
6: So, I mean, I don't – here's the thing, Freddie. See, I don't know if I necessarily subscribe to not playing your starters in the preseason. And that's based on my experience because I always played in the preseason, whether it was for Bill Parcells, Tom Coughlin, or John Harbaugh. They believed in their starters getting some work in the preseason games, albeit brief appearances. It was a brief appearance for Joe Burrow last night, but he still got hit way too much.
7: Yeah.
6: And I think it speaks to how the Cincinnati Bengals have chosen to build their team. When you have $70 million a year in two wide receivers, there are some other areas that you're not going to be able to address. This offseason, they spent a lot of resources on the defensive front. They invest

0: in bringing over safety Brian Cook from the Kansas City Chiefs. You know what they didn't do? Address the offensive line in a significant way. And as a result, you're seeing some of those warts. And so whether it's preseason, whether it's regular season, the problem is the same. The offensive line isn't good enough to consistently protect one of the most injured quarterbacks that we've seen in this decade of football.
1: Just a question on this.
2: Okay.
1: This is now the 8 billionth time we've had this conversation about Joe Burrow getting beat up, right? And I remember the Super Bowl year, where we all talked about that exact thing. And I remember us having a conversation, this is now years after the fact, in 2023 about this. And asking, whose fault is it? Is it just the offensive line's fault, or is it the quarterback's fault? And I remember our buddy Hall of Famer Joe Thomas weighed in on this, and he said, it's in this case, a lot of it can be traced to Burrow's ability to not avoid the rush by way of amazing speed like a Josh Allen or Lamar Jackson in terms of running ability. But like Peyton Manning and Tom Brady were unbelievable at avoiding the rush. They're not fast. They're just so damn smart. At some point, do we have to look at this, CC, and say this is on Burrow as much as it's on the offensive line?
0: No, that's not on Burrow, man. The hit that
1: I don't mean last night. I mean in general.
0: I'm using last night's example,
1: right?
0: Mm-hmm. To make the point, but the hit that Freddie C was talking about by the Rutgers rookie defensive end for the Detroit Lions, that's your starting left tackle,
2: mm-hmm. Orlando Brown Jr.,
0: who you traded for, and he whiffed. Those types of lapses can't happen. I'm sorry, if I traded for a left tackle
1: right.
0: and paid mm-hmm. him top of the market money mm-hmm. when I got him, I'm expecting that he's not going to have an issue handling a rookie edge rush defender. And that wasn't the case. At some point, the offensive line, the offense as a whole, any organization, have to take it personal with Joe Burrow getting hit so much.
1: So let's look at some of the other performances last night.
0: Listen, yeah. I want to say this.
1: Yeah.
0: The Cincinnati Bengals, this yeah. upcoming season, they are 24th in spending on their offensive line.
2: 24th, wow.
0: 24th.
2: Yeah.
1: Well, but that's on Burrow. He wants the two wide receivers.
0: Yeah, but sometimes, Evan, you got to protect the player from himself. Yeah,
2: absolutely.
0: So if he wants something, yeah, that's great, but that doesn't mean you're necessarily going to get it, and it doesn't necessarily mean that what you want is going to benefit you or us in the long term. Because I can promise you, Joe Burrow missing 2 months of the season helps nobody. And we're talking about what? So, yo, two times in the last 3 years where the dude has missed over a month of football in the regular season? At some point, something about that has to change.
2: Yeah, real quick,
1: yeah.
2: This is what happens. You have too much trust in your quarterback. The Bengals always believe that no matter what happens, we can put anybody out in front of Joe Burrow, he's going to save the day. You go back to that year, Evan, you mentioned when they made the Super Bowl. They had one game against Tennessee where he was sacked 9 times. I've seen pinatas at kids' birthday parties not hit as much in that game, and he was able to win that football game. And you know what Cincinnati said? Wow, how tough is he? He's great with that toughness. We don't need to worry about that. You cannot have that kind of trust in your quarterback to say he will be able to overcome deficiencies either in a running game or an offensive line. At a certain point, the quarterback's body is going to pay the price.
1: So the other number one guys, the QB1s that we are discussing from last night of preseason, Jordan Love goes 3 of 8, 18 yards on his only drive. It ended in a Packers field goal, which, by the way, Trey Smack, their field goal kicker, is a huge topic of conversation in Wisconsin. He performed well last night, hit 3 field goals. A fourth one from 50-plus yards was called back because of a penalty having nothing to do with him. Cam Ward completed 5 of 12 passes, 57 yards without a touchdown or an interception.
0: Boy, he got away with one on the goal line.
1: For
0: man.
1: Tennessee.
0: Man, he was trying to get it to Carnell Tate. Can't be late on those outs, bro.
1: And then the other person that we mentioned in terms of QB1 was a former QB1, is no longer one, Anthony Richardson Sr., 11 of 14, 145, 53 rushing yards and a rushing touchdown, interception, fumble while playing the entire first half for the Indianapolis Colts. CeCe, what happens to him? Daniel Johnson's the guy.
0: I don't know, man. He's an immense physical talent, but he keeps turning the ball over. And yeah, the interception ain't all on him. Receiver's got to catch it and hit him in both hands. Could the quarterback help the receiver by taking a little bit off the throw? Sure. The one where he fumbles running the ball in the open field, when you decide to pull it down, you become a runner. You got to put the ball in the opposite hand, close to the sideline. To have it on the inside where more defenders have a chance to rake at it and force a turnover, those are just things that can't happen with a veteran player.
1: He needs to be somewhere else. I think that's pretty clear at mm-hmm. this point. But like if we could, let's just say we were Anthony Richardson's family and camp. And we said, let's do everything perfect for this young man to get a restart. Where are we putting him? Where do you want him? Like, Freddie, if you could just place him somewhere, if you're like his

0: Big Brother, where would you place Anthony Richardson?
1: Here's a perfect place where you don't have to worry about him playing, but he's still young enough where he can make a difference. We've seen what the San Francisco 49ers have done with quarterbacks, playing behind other guys and then going other places. Mark my words, they got a guy called Mr. Jones playing behind Brock Purdy that's going to be a starting quarterback next year in the National Football League. Once he got to San Francisco and Kyle Shanahan, he learned the quarterback position in a different way. That could be a perfect place that when Jones moves on from San Francisco, if I'm the 49ers, I bring him in, get him ready, plays behind Brock Purdy, he'll learn the quarterback position, and then when he goes to another team where that's a valuable piece and a trading piece, that could work out for Anthony Richardson and also work out for the 49ers.
2: Is there a place for you? Because it's not Indy. And I got to be fair, I'm not even going to blame Indy on all of it because Anthony Richardson's had some rough moments here. Now, correct me if I'm wrong, they do have a winning record in games he's started, so it's not like his mistakes are taking them out of football games. I know team win-loss and QB starts is not what the analytics smart people look at. Yeah. I'm just pointing out a fact that they are not bad in the games he starts.
3: Send him to Philly, man.
2: I like that, too.
3: Let him sit behind Jalen Hurts and learn.
1: Okay. That's another good one.
3: Somebody that has similar skill set in terms of body type, movement skills. You know, listen, Jalen Hurts don't have the arm talent that Anthony Richardson does, but Jalen Hurts is an accomplished quarterback, been to multiple Super Bowls, somebody that's got pelts on the wall. Let him learn from that guy in terms of how to play the quarterback position, but moreover, just being a professional in the National Football League.
2: Just facts. Just facts. Anthony Richardson has started 15 games in the NFL. Mm-hmm. His team, Indianapolis's record is 8-7 in those games. He has 11 touchdowns, 13 interceptions, 10 rushing touchdowns, 4 fumbles lost. So let's just do it as 21 total touchdowns, 17 total turnovers. Not great numbers, but he's not playing poorly enough to take a team out of the game. That's all I'm saying.
3: But you can't find anybody that's built like him.
2: Yeah.
3: You can't find anybody that's built like him. Mm-hmm. Throw the ball 80 yards in the air, runs a 4-5. 245 pounds.
1: Yeah, but when you're missing layups after making all those dunks, man, that's the problem.
3: No, I'm with you.
2: Layups and dunks, perfect transition, Freddie. Thank you. It's like you've done this before.
1: You're welcome.
2: One future Hall of Famer, is he actually encouraging salary cap circumvention? We'll get to that next. We're on Sportsmanlike, presented by Progressive Insurance.
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0: 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Freddie Coleman in for Smalls today. Evan Cohen with you. You know, the Clippers made a move last night. Mm-hmm. Per Shams Charania, they re-signed Bradley Beal to a two-year deal. Now, why would I bring up Bradley Beal at this point of his career, re-signing with the LA Clippers? The reason is, does he know who he's playing basketball with? Because we have no idea what's going on with the Kawhi Leonard saga at this point. And
3: shout out to Bradley Beal. I mean, he's just getting paid.
0: Yeah.
3: Shout out to Bradley
0: and
3: Beal,
0: half,
3: man.
0: Million, I believe, was
3: Bradley,
0: the deal.
1: Guaranteed money,
0: second,
1: by the way.
3: The people at the bank act so friendly.
0: 2 years, $13.5 million from the Clippers. I believe it's about $19 or $20 million from the Suns. He's still getting paid on the wave and stretch from the Suns. Don't forget that part.
3: $19.5 million from the Suns.
0: Yeah. So,
3: and $6.5 million from the Clippers. To date, Bradley Beal in 14 years in the NBA has made $343 million.
0: Wow. Very good player.
3: Man, that is
0: that good?
3: That
0: I don't
3: is
0: know.
3: Great work if you can find it, Freddie. See?
0: So why are we tying this all in here? It's because of the fact that the salary cap circumvention allegations around the Clippers and Kawhi Leonard and that drama and that saga, as first reported by Pablo Torre with Pablo Torre Finds Out, is still going on, and there's more layers to it. Draymond Green, of course, future Hall of Famer, Warriors, four-time champion, Draymond Green Show, had this to say weighing in on the latest reporting from Pablo Torre.
17: We're hearing a lot about what the punishments are going to be, and I would say if the punishments aren't steep, everybody should do it. If it's just going to be a slap on the wrist, then everybody should do it, and every player should be trying to do it. I think this raises the question about the salary cap. We're playing in a league where our team just sold for $12.5 billion after being sold for $10 billion 14 months ago. And there's the salary cap that caps the amount of earnings that the people who's driving the success of the league can ultimately earn. Let's just do ourselves a favor and let's get rid of the salary cap as a whole. There's no salary cap in baseball. League operates just fine. Players that deserve the bulk of the money get the bulk of the money. Players that don't, don't. I think everyone's, oh, man, Kawhi's wrong. Will the trade get finalized? What's going to be the punishment? Let the punishment be getting rid of the salary cap.
0: Okay, part one makes a lot of sense. Part two does not, if I'm going to be honest. Like, I don't think that the salary cap, the sale of the Lakers, has any correlation with salary cap circumvention in terms of the Clippers part of it.
3: I see where Draymond is going, and let me just say this. A part of why the valuations of these teams continue to go up with a steady progression is because they have cost certainty when it comes to what the command on the wage for labor is. So that's what it comes down to, Draymond. Like, if you had no salary cap, guess what? The valuation of NBA franchises wouldn't be what it is. Go look at the baseball valuations. Mm-hmm. It's different. So I get where you're going, and I know it's frustrating. You saw the Celtics sell for $6 billion last year. Now you're seeing the Lakers sell for $12.5 billion. You're like, wow, why can't we get a piece of that? You know why you can't get a piece of it? Because you didn't negotiate it in your latest collective bargaining agreement. Mm-hmm. That's just the reality of it. If you want an uncapped wage system, then guess what? You have to negotiate for it. But I can guarantee you this, if the NBA governors are going to entertain something like that, you're going to have to give up a major concession, and it's probably not a place where the majority of NBA players want to go. Yeah.
2: Well said, but 100% agree. Freddie, let's go to the first part of it.
1: Okay.
2: If the NBA does not come down in a strong way on the Clippers and the Leonard camp and Kawhi specifically, are they in a roundabout way encouraging salary cap circumvention?
1: Well, here's something to what the question is by you. Who's to say that other teams aren't doing this?
3: But they would not. You.
2: But Pablo Torre, at least for now.
1: Yeah, put it
2: way. Seriously. Like, until Pablo Torre or Baxter Holmes or Sean Stranier or somebody else.
3: Pablo didn't say they're not doing it. He's just focusing on the Clippers.
2: Correct. Until they find that out, we're not going to speculate a specific team that they are.
1: Sure, exactly. But this is another case of the Clippers clipping. And no one should be surprised by this. How many times do I have to sort it? Here's the Los Angeles Clippers where they do something like this that's nefarious and they wind up getting caught. They're really, really bad at these kind of things. Whether it was Donald Sterling before and all his shenanigans and Steve Ballmer and this going on right now. But the NBA is not going to come down and hard on one of their power players. Steve Ballmer, despite the Clippers clipping, is a power player in the NBA because of the money that he represents and what he brings to the table. That's why it's taken so long for the NBA, because they really want to get on the last nerve of the owner of the Los Angeles Clippers. That makes absolutely no sense, because this is wrong what they were able to do circumventing the salary cap. Why are you not showing enough backbone to come down hard on the Clippers and that organization, the Kawhi Leonard, when they clearly ran afoul of the rules that are part of the NBA salary cap? They don't want to do that because Steve Ballmer has a lot of stroke and a lot of power in the NBA, and they're not willing to go across that bridge to get on his last nerve.
3: Well, I don't know if it's just that, Freddie C. The one thing I will say is you got to find a smoking gun. With all of these endorsement deals from Kawhi Leonard and all of the business dealings with the Clippers organization and Daktronics, or the Clippers organization with Aspiration, where is the smoking gun in terms of Steve Ballmer having direct knowledge of and being the architect of finding ways to circumvent the salary cap in order to entice Kawhi Leonard to come to L.A.? Because absent of that, it's going to be hard to drop the hammer on Steve Ballmer as an owner or the Clippers as a franchise. And I think that's the part where it best serves Adam Silver to give immunity to all of the players involved in this so he can understand how elaborate this scheme was and prevent this moving forward into the future. I think it has to be what Rob Manfred did with the sign-stealing scandal with the Houston Astros. It has to be that type of proposition in order to fully understand the breadth of what happened with the L.A. Clippers getting Kawhi Leonard, so you can prevent that from happening into the future and not upset the competitive balance in the entire league.
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9: This is Rich Cimini covering the Jets. Get ready for a season on the Geno coaster. We're talking about Geno Smith, of course. And the big question is, are the Jets getting Las Vegas Geno or Seattle Geno? From watching training camp, he's had some wow days that make you think he's going to have another career renaissance. And there have been other days, though, where he's thrown some ugly interceptions straight out of last year with the Raiders. Now, Aaron Glenn, he's predicting that Smith, teamed with new offensive coordinator Frank Reich, will have his best year ever. History tells us that it'll be a roller coaster, the Geno coaster.
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11: No doubt. I didn't think I'd last 22 minutes when I first got here.
10: And now, 22 years later, here you are. All right, and then you get to talk about your team, the New York Jets. Wonderful. I'm going to tell you something. I understand there's probably this perception of, oh, why do we talk about the Jets? It's just because it's in New York and so on and so forth, and they're overhyped. I got to tell you, I find them to be one of the most interesting teams in the NFL this year.
12: No doubt.
10: I know that sounds utterly absurd because they're the Jets, but let me explain myself. They're one of the most interesting teams because I believe when you don't have a quarterback, the best thing you should do is build for the quarterback to live there. If you're looking to buy a house and you want to tear it down, as CeCe always says, you don't want to live in it while it's being torn down.
12: No.
10: You want to build it back up where everything is perfect, where it's turnkey. You walk right in, you're like, oh, I don't need to do, no paint needed, no construction needed. I don't need to call CeCe's dad and operate the whole thing. I'm good. I'm good to just go to sleep at night and have my wife and kids just join me. I think the Jets are made for a quarterback.
11: Okay.
10: I actually think they're building for that quarterback one day to be there. The Field of Dreams game last night in baseball, if you build it, they will come.
11: Mm-hmm.
10: I think two first-round tackles,
11: yep.
10: Three wide receivers that you're like, wait, I think a quarterback wouldn't mind throwing a Garrett Wilson, Adonai Mitchell, and Omar Cooper Jr. Wait, who are they running back? Breece Hall and Braylon Allen? Okay, but good quarterbacks, good teams usually have that secret weapon at the tight end. Wait, they drafted one in the first round, Kenyon Sadiq Jr. out of Oregon, and they have Mason Taylor from LSU, Jason.

0: Taylor's son, Hall of Famer, who's coming on and looking pretty good. They have all of that stuff.
1: Yeah.
0: And then you look at the defense, and you're like, okay, well, they have some veteran guys there in DeMario Davis.
2: Minka Fitzpatrick.
0: Yeah. Will McDonald. Yeah. Mm-hmm. Like, okay, there's something to that they need to improve.
2: But, Ev, they have three first-round draft picks next year. Three.
1: Exactly.
0: I'm just saying they're kind of well-built to get a quarterback. Now, here's where this is all thrown out the window. Aaron Glenn comes from the Bill Parcells school. The tanking thought of it doesn't work with your former teammate Aaron Glenn. Aaron Glenn wants to go 17-0, as he should.
2: Yeah, but you don't have to tank in order to get a quarterback. Not these Jets. You got three first-round draft picks. And based on last year's winning percentage for those teams, all three of them would be in the top 16 picks.
0: Give the teams.
2: The Dallas Cowboys, the Indianapolis Colts, and the Jets home. They would all be in the top 16. Now, I don't think the Dallas Cowboys are going to be as bad as they were last year.
0: But the Colts and Jets will be in that
2: range. The Colts could be.
0: Yeah,
2: they're one Daniel Jones injury away. Mm-hmm. After a breakout season from Daniel Jones, you're guaranteed to get the breakdown. It happens every time. You can set your watch to it. But here's the problem that I have with the New York Jets. Even though everything might be set up for the quarterback to move in, you are talking about a scenario where if Aaron Glenn does win enough games to keep his job in 2027, a coach that will undoubtedly still be on the hot seat. And that's not a situation that you want to introduce a young quarterback to. So I'm just looking at the bar to clear for Aaron Glenn as a head coach this year. And I know we put it at doubling up on the win total, six or seven games. It might even be higher than that.
0: Yeah.
2: Just because you want to make sure that before you go down the road of drafting a quarterback in the first round and investing whatever it takes in order to move up to take him, that your head coach has job stability. And I don't know that you can say that about Aaron Glenn going into 2027 if he only wins six or seven games.
0: Freddie, yeah. I'd love your take on this because it's one of your teams. I just want to clarify one thing. Okay. Everything CeCe said dead on. I just want to, and I'll come back to this. Mm-hmm. I never said draft a quarterback. But we'll come back to that. Go ahead, Freddie.
1: Well, you better draft a quarterback next year because
0: go ahead.
1: The starting quarterback for the Jets next year is not on their roster this year because there's going to be a lot of instability and uneven at the quarterback position because that's what Geno Smith has been. There are days you get good Geno and there are other days you're going to get bad Geno. Sometimes you get both of those things in a quarter when it comes to playing quarterback. And believe me, like to Chris's point, Aaron Glenn is from that Bill Parcells school and he believes that having a veteran quarterback with these kind of players is going to make things better for the New York Jets. Even if that looks right, even if that pans out that way, at best it could be a 6 or 7 win team. Then the Jets have to make a decision with three first-round picks next year. If you believe you have to go after a quarterback, and if Dante Moore's on the board from Oregon or anybody else next year, and you go get that guy, do you believe that Aaron Glenn and the coaching staff is the right kind of coaching staff for that young quarterback? Because there are going to be guys out there, like a Mike Tomlin, who may look at that situation and say, ho, ho, ho, I get a chance to go there with a quarterback that I can bring in with the kind of talent around me, and I know I can get that team right. That's where this quandary comes in with the New York Jets, because Chris is right. Aaron Glenn is thinking they can go 17-0. He has a lot of faith in his ability. He has a lot of faith that last year was an aberration going 3-14. But even if you improve that, is there enough there with the Jets organization can say, yep, if we go get a quarterback, that's the right guy to coach that quarterback. And right now, that pocket is empty involving Aaron Glenn.
0: Let's get to the other part of this. So I think we've talked about it many of times. It feels like two teams are on the clock with their respective players that are really good at the quarterback position. Cincinnati with Joe Burrow, Baltimore with Lamar Jackson. Baltimore has the offer out there per every report that Adam Schefter has told us for Lamar to sign. He hasn't signed it. Okay. Cincinnati, CeCe has brought up now for the better part of the last 3 years, just go based on history with the organization. And it's not one of these things where it's just the laundry. No, it's the same people. It's Mike Brown. It's the same person who's been involved forever, right? Look at all of the big-time quarterbacks that have been there and done things that ultimately ended there in a way of, like, they didn't want to be there, right? Most recently, Carson Palmer in terms of the trade request, retirement, et cetera. So you're looking at Joe Burrow and Lamar Jackson. You're looking at Mike Tomlin, who's available as a head coach, as you just said, Freddie Coleman. If the Jets weren't the Jets relative to the history, the uniform, the futility, and they were just a team, a blank team, put them anywhere in America with that roster and these assets,
3: three first-rounders in 2027 and a first-rounder in 2028.
2: After you had three first-rounders in 2026.
3: After you've invested two first-rounders on the offensive line, they have two second-rounders on the offensive line next to them. I truly believe they should be a destination for one of those guys if they ever ask out. I don't know that they will be because of it's the Jets. But if you just, who's the most innocent team in the league?
2: Joe Burrow would want to come in and be the next Broadway Joe?
1: You clearly would.
3: You think he would?
1: Clearly would.
2: I mean, Joe Burrow strikes me as a New Yorker, L.A. guy, man.
1: Yeah, I knew he grew up in Ohio, but he has that swag about him that goes beyond Cincinnati.
2: He is Hollywood. He is box office, yeah. Mm-hmm.
1: Joe Burrow, the Met Gala, come on now.
3: You guys may be right. I'm just saying, if you were to say one of those guys becomes available, who has the ammo and the supporting cast that would be able to get the player and attract the player? Don't the Jets have that?
2: So you're saying that both AFC North quarterbacks could be entertaining coming to the AFC East in 2027.
3: I'll go back to Peyton.
2: That is wild.
3: Okay, no, hold on. I'm going to go back to Peyton Manning. I'm going to go back to Peyton Manning with the Colts. When he got hurt and they were really bad and Andrew Luck was the number one pick and it was the obvious time for them to transition, we looked around at the landscape of where Peyton Manning can go. And you know what I think ultimately it came down to? And I love Tim Tebow. But he probably said, wait, if Tebow could take that roster to the playoffs, or if that roster can take Tim Tebow to the playoffs.
2: Exactly.
3: What could I do with that roster?
2: And he proved it.
3: Yeah, won a Super Bowl.
2: Yeah.
3: Went to another.
2: Tom Brady with the Tampa Bay Buccaneers.
3: Exactly right. It's not always the obvious choice.
2: Everything was built out, and they went there, and they found a way to have success. The only thing that I would say is, though, the Denver Broncos are a championship organization. Mm-hmm. The Tampa Bay Buccaneers, make of it what you will, championship organization.
3: Yeah. Mm-hmm.
2: The New York Jets. Mm-mm. Haven't won a Super Bowl since the 60s.
3: Understood. But that's why I'm asking the question. If you take the name off of it, if you take the jersey off of it.
2: But can you?
1: But I don't think you can.
3: But are you in agreement that they are built out for a quarterback?
2: Yes.
3: Okay.
2: Yes.
3: But Freddie Coleman, you're saying even as a Jets fan, you cannot take the stain that you could build this beautiful house, but there's something wrong inside of the house that you can't actually see, but you know it'll pop up.
1: Yeah, because that's been the MO for the New York Jets since winning the Super Bowl since 1968. That's why they're a star-crossed franchise. As much as people talk about the fan base and the history, the Jets have had a history of 1 year that they've been able to try to live off. And that was 1968 when they beat the Baltimore Colts in Super Bowl III. Ever since then, this Jets organization has been one step forward, two steps back. One step forward, three steps back. This has been a common theme involving this organization. And if you believe you have a team built out for the future and you want the future to be now, then you're going to have to make some hard decisions if it doesn't look right in 2026. And believe me, I'm rooting for Aaron Glenn. I'm rooting for Chris Canty's former player because I think he can be a really good coach. But sometimes being a really good coach means you're not in the right situation. And that may be the case involving the Jets and Aaron Glenn.
2: Yeah, the right situation is you're coaching the Jets. We saw that with Todd Bowles. Everybody thought Todd Bowles couldn't coach.
1: Absolutely.
2: Turns out he was just with the Jets.
1: Yep.
2: He could actually coach.
1: Absolutely.
2: So he's got multiple division titles down there in Tampa. I feel the same way you do about Aaron Glenn. I do believe that he'll be a good coach in our league. I don't know if it'll actually – I don't know if the clock will run out in terms of the time that owner Woody Johnson gives him to mature and grow into the role. But I'm sitting here listening to Evan Cohen ask you that question, mm-hmm. Freddie C. Mm-hmm. And I gotta call Evan Cohen a bit of a fraud.
1: Okay.
3: Because
2: he asked the question about the Jets being the Jets and how that has to factor into the math. And this is the individual that coined the phrase, when you're a Jet all the way.
3: Mm.
2: So I just don't understand why Evan Cohen is asking you a question mm-hmm. that he has already formulated an answer to.
1: We know how that goes because Evan is being that ultimate stirrer, being the straw stirring the coffee around.
2: He's the stirrer of ESPN Radio.
1: He completely loves stirring that whole thing,
2: yeah.
1: Getting in and then getting out when trouble really develops and the conversation goes to a heated level. We understand the plan when it comes to Evan Cohen. And believe me, as a Jets fan, I know what the okie doke looks like. And here it is on this Friday involving Evan Cohen saying,
3: you know,
1: hey, the Jets are built out for the future.
3: Yeah.
1: They may have Lamar Jackson, Joe Burrow thinking about him. I can't tell you, Evan Cohen, how much sleep I refuse to lose with false promises involving the Jets. normally just in the season, New York
2: this
1: Jets.
2: This is him feeling good about his team and picking on the other AFC East teams and fan base.
1: That well, Patriot, okay.
2: That's what
1: Patriot
2: this is.
1: Way.
2: That's what this is.
3: So,
2: this is picking on you. This is making fun of you.
3: Couple.

0: things. You are right. I did ignore the West Side Story. When you're a Jet all the way in this. I should have thought about that. That is correct. Because if I have that take, that is fair.
1: Yeah.
0: I guess the point of the Jets two-a-days is, if I'm going to really take you behind the scenes on this, I don't know that the masses are interested in the Jets season this year because it ain't that good. I think what's more interesting is that a Jets fan in Freddie Coleman and somebody that analyzes this sport literally better than anyone in Chris Canty can actually say, you know, the Jets are built right. That statement right there is startling to the masses because they're never built right. And built right to me means ready for a quarterback.
2: Can I ask you a question? Because you say you don't think the Jets are going to be very good this year. If they get competent play from Geno Smith, if he's healthy, available, doesn't have to face any discipline from the league, what are the Jets this year?
0: 6 or 7. You said it. You're right. 6 or 7 wins.
1: If they get the 8 wins, I'll be stunned. If they get the 7 wins, I'll be stunned. Because they have players. But there's too much uncertainty around this organization, and you're putting it in the hands of Geno Smith. That's uncertainty to the 25th power, having it at the quarterback position until you get the guy you really want.
2: I mean, Geno Smith won double-digit games a couple of years ago with the Seattle Seahawks.
1: I get it.
2: So I hear you.
0: Do you think it's more than six or seven?
2: Well, I don't know what version of Geno you're going to get. Is it 2024 Geno or is it 2025 Geno?
1: Yeah.
2: I don't know which version of it. Mm. Like, I don't know. I honestly don't. And if you could tell me what Geno Smith was going to do this season, then I could tell you exactly what the Jets are going to be.
0: All right, coming up. Do the experts think Patrick Mahomes is that good anymore? We'll get to that next. We're on Sportsmanlike, presented by Progressive Insurance.
3: Camp to camp. Team to team.
2: I struggle to see a world where the Pittsburgh Steelers, with this roster and with that quarterback, can actually contend for a Super Bowl.
3: 26 days until kickoff. The countdown continues on ESPN Radio.
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14: I was back in Madison last year as well, and Evan Cohen and Michelle Smallman took me to Tornado Room. I did go. I went.
15: He got
14: great.
15: Salmon or something. No,
14: I got a nice piece of meat. How dare you?
15: No, Evan is, he goes there and he loves that place.
14: Yes.
15: So every time he comes, we go, and he'll get like shrimp.
14: Yeah.
15: I'm like, you're going to a supper
14: what?
15: For steakhouse.
14: Yeah.
15: But that's it. Yeah, no, he always gets shrimp.
14: Yeah.
15: Almost every time. That's what he does.
14: Yeah.
16: Yeah.
14: What the ever-loving, you're at the Tornado Room with a great steakhouse, and you're...
16: Great place.
14: That's
16: great
14: Evan
16: spot.
14: Cohen.
15: Yeah,
14: there you go.
15: Evan.
14: That's Evan
15: that's
14: for
15: that's
14: you.
15: That's what Evan does.
17: One of the shows on our network stooped so low to have Tausch on? Mark Tauscher? Is that what just happened there? Wow.
18: Happened.
17: No one else was available for guest spots?
18: Jeez.
17: Former Green Bay Packer Mark Tauscher, ESPN Wisconsin, along with Chris Canty, Freddie Coleman, Evan Cohen.
18: Jeez.
17: Wait, is there a problem if you go to a steakhouse and don't get steak?
2: It's weird.
1: It's completely weird. I mean, I don't frown upon it, but I'm not going to eat with
2: it. But here's the thing. If you go to a steakhouse, not only do you not get steak, but you get seafood? That is strange.
17: It's great seafood at that place.
2: That is strange.
1: So get them both. Steak and seafood.
2: Yeah, but you can do the serve and turf. That is perfectly acceptable.
1: Yeah.
2: But if you go to a steakhouse to order fish, that's just weird.
1: Thank you.
17: Wait, so now we're at a place where people are just observing what everyone else is eating and analyzing. Like, Freddie, you and I went to, I believe, it's the greatest charity event of the year, the Berkey Foundation event a couple
1: absolutely.
17: Of years ago at the Breakers, Palm Beach, Florida. You and I are standing there. Both of our wives are there. We're talking up a storm. I didn't examine what you ate. I know what they have in terms of great food. I don't know what you ate. But now, next time we're at the event, I'm going to now watch you. Everything you eat, and I'm going to grade Freddie Coleman's eating at events.
19: That's not the same.
1: I don't observe people's food when they're eating. If I'm told about it, then I'm going to have an opinion on it. But I'm with you. I'm not looking at other people's plates a lot of times. Now, plenty of times a plate walks by you and the food looks good. You're thinking, man, I should have ordered
2: that.
1: That's different.
17: Order envy?
1: Yeah. Absolutely. There are plenty of times where my wife, Denise, and I would go through this all the time. We'll be ordering our food and also we'll look and say, man, we should order that when they bring the food across. But I'm not totally observing what people are eating. But if I'm told about it, like CC said, you go to a steakhouse, and you're getting seafood, if you have an aversion to meat, then why are you at the steakhouse to begin with anyway?
17: But they can also have great seafood.
19: It's like going to a sushi spot and getting a cheeseburger.
1: Or going to a Mexican restaurant ordering a hamburger.
17: Pat.
2: It's a great example, Pat.
17: No,
1: it's a terrific example.
19: It's a great example because I've done that.
1: There we go.
17: Wait, what?
1: we have battlefield experience.
19: Yeah, I've done it.
17: What?
19: Yes.
17: You ordered a burger at a sushi place?
19: Yeah, I don't like sushi.
2: Why is the restaurant in on the bit? I assume they are because they have cheeseburgers on the menu.
19: I mean, clearly they must know.
17: Okay,
1: wow.
17: I would like to reveal a show idea I had once back in the day for Food Network that I never pitched, but we're onto something here.
1: Okay.
17: The wrong food that's really good at the, like the wrong, like there's a Jewish deli.
1: Okay.
17: In Florida that I go to a bunch. They have unbelievable chicken quesadillas.
2: Really?
17: But it's like you wouldn't think to order it at the place, but when you do, it's like, oh my God. That's like, Pat, like imagine if that burger from Pat.
2: It's like Joe Stone Crabs. You go there and get the fried chicken.
1: Fried chicken, yeah. Mm-hmm.
17: There's something here with this. I don't know what it is.
2: And salespeople as the waiters?
17: Oh boy, here he goes again. For those not with us earlier in the week.
2: I'm just trying to flesh it out. It's ridiculous. It's a ridiculous take from you, sir.
17: For those who are not here earlier in the week, go back on the podcast and listen. CC was furious at literally everyone else on the show because we said every single waiter or waitress in the service industry and restaurants, they're in sales, are trying to upsell the patrons that come in to another meal, a higher price.
2: They're not in sales, they're in hospitality.
1: Thank you.
2: It's not the same thing.
19: Hospitality is also sales.
1: It is
2: not.
1: It's not the same thing.
2: It's not the same.
19: Also, do you know how angry that the people at the steakhouse must have been when Evan walked in and ordered the shrimp?
1: Well, if they know Evan pretty well, they weren't surprised.
0: Why is it on the menu then?
19: Because they have options, obviously. It's a restaurant.
0: No, it's an entree.
2: No, it's meant to be something that's along with the steak.
0: Absolutely not.
1: They can all do us a favor that you go to steakhouse and don't have seafood on the menu.
2: They just have it on the menu.

0: And you just say they check the box and that they don't just have steak.
1: But hold on. Here's, I think, the biggest.
0: But they don't want you to order.
1: No, but here's the biggest conversation. Here's the bigger conversation of this.
2: Well, they're in sales.
1: Or, like, Evan doesn't eat, like.
2: I don't eat red meat, yes.
1: Correct. And doesn't eat red meat. So, like, as a group, you have to decide, do we now not go to this place because of Evan's needs? Or, like, hope that this great establishment actually has something that Evan can, people like Evan can actually eat. I think that's because
0: just treat Evan like I treat him for the 4 hours we're on the show every single day. Ignore him.
3: Can you really do that
2: six
3: in this
2: hours at the today, dinner by table? The way, first take of time.
0: Yes, easily. I've done it a million times when we've been out to dinner. I ignore this guy when I go to his house for the hibachi cookout.
2: And I was sitting next to him, please.
3: Which is like the ultimate flex, that you go to someone's crib and you treat them that way like
0: I'm
3: you
0: not
3: do
0: here for
3: work.
0: Him.
3: I'm here for a food time, not an Evan time.
0: I'm here for hibachi to hang out with his wife, Laura. I'm here for everybody else.
2: I'm here for him. Now I'm getting tweets on this. Jake Lazori tweets, at EFCO Radio, out on Sports ESPN. I got to agree with that EFCO Radio on this one. Some of the best places for seafood are the steakhouses.
3: You also know what a better place for seafood is? Seafood places.
0: There you go.
3: Try that.
0: There you go. Novel concept.
3: Exactly. Who knew?
1: Freddie, I will give Evan credit for this, and I respect him for this. At the Berkey Foundation.
3: Which is tremendous
1: which
3: every
1: is
3: year.
1: Beyond tremendous.
3: Every year.
1: We went a couple years ago, and Evan will point out something that's actually real good.
3: He does.
1: Street corn, he let everyone know that street corn that time.
2: About 100 times.
3: Yeah.
2: You would have thought I was doing endorsements for the concept of Mexican street corn.
3: By the way, he wasn't lying.
2: Yeah, it's not a brand. It's just Mexican street corn in general. Yeah. I think it's an, the goal is to this whole thing on underrated food.
3: Yeah.
2: 10 and noon Eastern. I think that's an underrated food.
3: Street corn.
2: Mexican street
0: corn. Mexican street corn is amazing.
3: It is underrated. I'm with you. See, but that's hospitality, not sales.
0: Exactly.
2: Yeah,
0: Freddie
2: but I'm
0: C.
2: selling
0: you
2: right now on the idea.
3: You're not making money off of it. Your hospitality. It's not sales. It's not.
2: ESPN NFL insider reporter Dan Graziano will join us next. 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
16: We are unsportsmanlike here on ESPN Radio, ESPN2. We are presented by Progressive Insurance, along with Chris Canty, Freddie Coleman, in for Michelle Smallman today. Joining us now, Dan Graziano, ESPN NFL reporter, insider, analyst, host. He does it all. We have to have you jump in on two topics, non-football, that are hanging out there.
17: Yes.
16: Oh, okay. Boy. Number one, a waiter or waitress at a restaurant, is that person in sales?
18: No.
17: Thank you, Grazi. Yeah,
18: they're in distribution.
17: Attaboy. Yes, the voice of reason.
18: Thank you, Grazi. Well, what are they doing to convince you to buy something?
16: You've never had a waiter
18: or waitress? Yeah, it comes to the special. Yeah, all right, so there are times, right? Like you go to a restaurant where the waiter is almost like performing the menu. Yeah, but I think these are exceptions. I don't think you get that at most places when the waiter or waitress is like some college kid working the summer for cash so they can go back to school. Like that's different from professional waiter if you go to, you know, some fancy restaurant you probably go to that I don't. Like yeah, no.
16: I'm talking to you. I hope you're looking at Canty.
18: One of you guys.
16: Go ahead.
18: I know.
17: She's been one of you guys.
16: Yeah. Not Freddie and I.
18: Like at the Breakers, probably you get the.
17: Oh, yeah.
16: Now you've never been
17: there. I've never been there.
16: He's been there. He's such a phony baloney.
17: He really
16: He's been there a million times. He literally lived there, basically. What a phony baloney Graz is. We know too much about Graz.
18: I have never stayed a night at the Breakers. I've never.
16: He's never stayed only one night.
18: No.
16: Next question for Graz. Is it weird?
18: Kevin Cohen, sweet.
16: Is it weird to not order steak at a steakhouse?
18: No. It's a difficult psychological hurdle to clear, but you know, times when I've been like, I'm on a program, I'm trying to lose weight, I'm being really good, and we're out at this fancy steakhouse, I have no problem saying, bring me this salmon. Yes.
17: Really?
18: Yeah. You gotta get there, but yes, I think.

0: I think there are times when it's fine, especially when you've, like let's say for hypothetical, like you spend a week in Indianapolis every single February.
1: Hypothetical.
0: All they have is steakhouses. By the time it's Thursday night, you're like, I can't have any more freaking steak. Like, just because the agent I'm meeting with wants to meet at the same place that yesterday's did, you know, no, at some point you gotta change that.
1: Off-air conversation on the air for everybody on the show. We need to do more of this with Grimes. It's on me. We don't do enough of this kind of stuff with Grimes. So that's on me. Anyway, now let's get back to the matter
0: at hand. Let's talk some preseason football.
2: Instead of the preseason steak.
1: If you could only talk about one thing from last night's game, it would be what?
0: Honestly, Jeremiah Love was so cool to watch. Yeah, you're like, okay, I get it. Like, I still wouldn't pick him third and give him more guaranteed money by far than Jahmyr Gibbs and Bijan Robinson just got in their veteran extensions. But, wow, was it fun to watch him play. And I mean, look, I tuned in to see Mendoza. I thought he looked good. But, I think there's not a lot of, like, hardcore takeaways from what we saw last night. So to me, it was just like I'm sitting there watching Jeremiah Love going, oh, wow, that's a special player.
3: Graz, everybody wants to know when we're going to see Fernando Mendoza in the regular season. Mm-hmm. People are trying to ballpark it. You're seeing everybody go through the schedule with a fine-tooth comb. Based on what we saw last night and what you're hearing from the Raiders organization, what should be the expectations for the timeline for Fernando Mendoza in the regular season?
0: I was there last Thursday at their practice. They want to make sure they're ready for him. Like, that is a big thing you hear in that building. They're still figuring out the offensive line. They're still figuring out what they have at wide receiver. They like their tight ends. They like their running backs. But there's a lot of other areas of the roster that they feel if we threw Mendoza in there right now, he might not have the same ability that the veteran Kirk Cousins has to solve some of the problems that are going to come up. So the timeline in their ideal world, which is of course not where we live, but in their ideal, it's training camp, so we can say these things, they would hold it off until they knew what their wide receiver situation looked like, that they felt good about the offensive line, that they felt they were a team ready-made to put him in a position to succeed. All that said, it doesn't work that way. Right? Mm-hmm. Jacoby Brissett was supposed to play the first half of the season for New England a couple years ago. Didn't work that way. They lost too many games. Russell Wilson was supposed to play the first half of the season for the Giants last year. Didn't work that way. They lost too many games. Only time it's worked is Mahomes' rookie year when the Chiefs started 5-0 with Alex Smith and made the playoffs. I don't think this year's Raiders are going to do that. So there's probably going to come a time in whatever, October, when it just gets to the point where, well, we felt like we had to make the change. We feel like he's ready. That seems to be the pattern almost every team in this situation follows.
2: You use a great word, timeline, because the timeline is getting shorter when it comes to Aaron Rodgers, Graz, in the Pittsburgh Steelers. Drew Aller last night, 10 of 13, 153 yards passing, 2 touchdowns passing, 1 touchdown rushing. They drafted him in the 3rd round. Always been a big believer. You don't draft a quarterback at that point of the draft if you don't believe he's going to be a future guy. How much could we see a potential quarterback battle for that number 2 spot involving Drew Aller and Will Howard behind Aaron Rodgers?
0: Oh, I think that's definitely going on. And when you think about it, one of the reasons they brought in Mike McCarthy, one of their stated reasons, the Steelers, for hiring Mike McCarthy, was they felt like he had a track record with developing young quarterbacks. So it's a twofold mission for McCarthy. They want to win now with Aaron Rodgers, but also see if they can develop their solution for the long term. And Aller is a guy that they picked when McCarthy was the coach, whereas Will Howard is not a guy that they picked when McCarthy. So you would think McCarthy had some say in scouting and drafting Aller and saw something in him that he could work with. So I think it's definitely worth keeping an eye on, especially as good as he looked last night. He's a talented player. The issues at Penn State, there were some mechanical things that I think, you know, they can probably trust Mike McCarthy to clean up. And then get him kind of, you know, on the right track. So I don't think by any stretch, Freddie, that they're thinking, oh, we're all in on Drew Aller for the future. But they know they need to solve this problem in a real and lasting way. And if he can be part of the solution, great. If he can't, then they know they can look elsewhere next year.
1: We're talking with ESPN NFL insider Dan Graziano here on Unsportsmanlike, presented by Progressive Insurance, along with Chris Canty, Evan Cohen, Freddie Coleman, in for Michelle Smallman today. Why are so many people so down on Patrick Mahomes?
0: I don't know. Who are these people?
2: What? Once too many.
1: Let me ask again. Poor question. Why are so many people ranking him so low in so many categories?
0: I mean, he's hurt, right? Like, he's coming off of an injury, so I think there's some hesitation in terms of, like, how good is he going to be right away. The Chiefs offense was not very good last year. I think there's some questions about, you know, is his mobility going to be affected by the injury, and is that going to take away from some of what he can do? You know, fair questions. It's also fair if he wants to push back and say, well, you know, what have you guys seen that I couldn't do? Like, I'm going to be okay. So, I don't know. Maybe it's fatigue, right? I mean, we talk about this a lot last year, the Chiefs fatigue, and, you know, I don't know. These people that you're talking about are not like folks I run into. Like, I don't know who it is that's like.
1: Well, I mean, Orlovsky, who's amazing, him ninth on decision making.
0: Well, all right. So Orlovsky's list, he does this one every year. Like, he's always been somebody who would point out, like, you know, Patrick Mahomes is not, like, if you rank, like, his throwing accuracy, like, he's not the best, right? Like, he has
1: traits list. I understand.
0: Yeah, I understand. Yeah, and so, like, he's a special player in the aggregate, but I think when Dan makes those lists, he's talking about specific aspects of the game, and there's no perfect player. So, yeah, I think there are aspects of Mahomes' game that, you know, decision-making hasn't necessarily, I mean, I don't know, decision-making versus decision-making, like, in the fourth quarter of a playoff game when the whole season's on the line. Like, is that a different category? Because then, at that point, you might change your mind on Mahomes.
1: Shouldn't it be?
0: So,
1: no, that's a great point you just brought up. Like, shouldn't that weigh?
0: But he's talking about overall, right? Like, if you're talking about watching every snap of which he does, of every player every year, then I think that's probably where that shows up.
3: Roz, Cleveland Browns are starting Deshaun Watson tomorrow in their preseason game against the Bears. Tom Monken, let it be known, joint practices for the Bills next week, followed up with the preseason game to finish the week against the Bills. Shador will be starting that game. Right now, based on what we know about their plan over the next 2 weeks with quarterbacks, who has the inside track on that quarterback battle?
0: I think it's Watson, from what I understand. But I don't know. Like, to me, it's like, so the first game, the first game that he's starting is on the road, and the second game Shadur's starting is at home. I wonder if that's coincidental. You think you think Deshaun Watson hears it worse on the road or at home these days?
3: I don't know.
0: I first see Cleveland's very process driven and all that kind of stuff. I think if they're thinking about their fans, they're probably not wanting to start Deshaun Watson. But, you know, I don't think that that's what's going to decide it.
1: Let's finish with this. Jalen Hurts.
0: Just talk about him in general?
1: Oh. Well, you know what? Actually,
0: I'm a fan. I like him.
1: I paused, but I was going to come. I had a question, but you know what? Let's use yours. Just talk about Jalen Hurts. I want to see what you say first.
0: About Jalen Hurts?
1: Yeah.
0: I'm fascinated to see how this goes, because we've seen off seasons where they've made major change and he's taken to it and they've had great success. And we've seen off seasons where they've made major change and it hasn't clicked. And we're talking about, oh, is Jalen Hurts the guy for this? This guy won the Super Bowl MVP a couple of years ago. So, I think he's always been a guy that has everything they've given him in the offseason. We want you to improve on this. We want you to work on it. He's always come back having done that. And it usually, pays dividends. This is the most significant change this Eagles offense has undergone since Jalen Hurts has been there. Even though it changes every year, this is the most significant change. And I believe that, you know, there's some mystery around this team and how it's going to work. Jalen Hurts is going to have to do things he has not been asked to do in the NFL. And if he does them well, then the Eagles will have success. And if he doesn't, we're going to be sitting here in November and December talking about how much longer is he going to be the quarterback in Philadelphia. And that's sort of where we've arrived with Jalen Hurts.
1: I got to be honest, not asking you a question delivered an amazing answer.
0: Wow.
1: I'm going to move forward, not asking Groz questions.
0: Just say names. All right. Like word association.
1: Yeah.
0: Yeah.
1: It worked. Right. You gave a great
0: steak, for example. Okay. Yeah. Like, where are you on steak? A pro.
1: Seafood.
0: Yeah. Good. Love seafood. Shellfish, all that good stuff.
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0: Hey, it's Golic. 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
14: I'm over it. With Pat, the producer.
15: I went to the driving range yesterday because it was nice, and I was like, all right, I'll loosen up a little bit. Yeah. I'm so sore. I feel horrible. My knee is killing. I came to the harsh realization yesterday that I need to do more legs at the gym.
16: Oh.
17: I've got nothing to prove when it comes to my athletic resume.
16: You're right. You know what? Fair, Cece. Fair. You could retire from athletic.
18: Ugh. I'm over it. I'm sick and tired and over it.
15: Get a life.
19: Yes, each and every day at this time, our producer, Pat Costello, gives us items in and around sports entertainment. His life that he is over, along with Chris Canty, Freddie Coleman. In for the voice you just heard, Michelle Smallman. Still no video of her first pitch. Evan Cohen with you. Pat, the floor is yours.
15: Okay. I heard a take from Scott Van Pelt on the SV pod that I could not have disagreed with more. Take a listen to what SVP and Stanford Steve said about eating on the beach.
20: When it gets to be lunchtime, you go back to the condo, you go back to the house, whatever your situation is where you are, and maybe you go back and you get a quick bite. There are other people that will wander into town to a sub shop and sit in a beach chair, in the sand, in the hot sun, and eat a whole ass sub, a cheesesteak with the wrapping paper and the sand and the flies

0: and the
1: onions
0: sunscreen
1: and peppers
0: and just smash a foot long on the beach. Which person are you?
2: I don't eat at the beach.
0: Who are these people? Some of them are in my family and I just stare at them like, what kind of animal are you? I can't do it. I can't eat in the hot. It's hot as I don't want to sit there with a big steamy meat sub. And I can't see sitting in the sun and eating a whole sub sandwich. The sand, the suntan lotion, the stuff. It's just that you're sweating like a pig.
2: No, I'm with you. Omaha! Could not possibly disagree more with
3: this. I'm with you on this one, Pat.
2: I'm supposed to leave the beach? I'm supposed to go all the way, like, back to wherever I'm staying just to eat a hoagie? No, I'm tossing it in the cooler, I'm taking it to the beach, and I'm eating it on the beach.
4: I totally agree with you guys.
3: Yeah.
4: There's also a strategy to the type of food you get for the beach. And Scott and Stanford Steve brought up one huge thing. You're sitting in a beach chair, meaning you're elevated from the sand. If you were on that blanket on the beach, I can understand that. But if you're elevated, why can't you eat a sandwich?
2: Also, who's getting a cheesesteak at the beach? I've never seen it.
4: Yeah. I agree with
2: you. Like, let me get a meatball parm on the beach. It's just not happening.
4: Pat, great point. Yeah. Let's break this down for a second. Yeah. What is the right beach meal? Because in my head, it's just like a turkey sandwich or like a wrap or something like that. Is it like something easy that's not going to spill, that's not too hot? I agree with you. Cheesesteak feels a little much. In my head, like a turkey sandwich is a perfect beach food.
2: Hot dog's a good one. Cold sandwiches. Any cold sandwich is a good one because you can toss it in a cooler with an ice pack and it can sit there.
1: Yeah.
3: Mm. I just think it has to be a handheld, whatever it is.
4: Right.
3: Whatever your snack is. Yeah. And here's the other thing. Like, you've got the beach chairs. You also have the canopy thing that you have on the beach to get out of the sun.
1: Yeah.
3: So if you want to go and have lunch, you can get under that thing and eat your lunch sitting in the baking sun.
1: Yeah. Here's some advice for SVP and Stanford Steve. Enjoy the beach. Don't worry about other people. Try that.
4: He
1: called out family members. That's going to be interesting at the next family picnic at SVP's house.
2: Freddie would not have liked when I said no canopies on the beach then.
4: Mm. Well, I guess he's not.
3: Well, you know what
4: picnic,
3: I mean, though,
4: Freddie.
3: Pat. I'm talking about the beach tents. Like, not the ones that you have out on the tailgate, but the ones that are like the half moon shape.
4: Yeah, I
3: still don't know what those things are called.
2: Oh, yeah. We'll
3: but you know what I mean.
4: It's like the highlight, what's a highlight racket or whatever? You know, like the thing in highlight? That's how they're shaped.
3: Mm-hmm. The thing in what?
4: Highlight.
1: The sport highlight.
5: Isn't it called a cesta?
1: Sure.
4: You don't know what highlight is?
3: No. I have no idea what that is.
1: Really?
4: Are you being serious?
3: I'm dead serious.
2: You'd know it if you saw it.
4: Pretty sure our guy Udonis Haslam owns a highlight team in Miami.
2: Yeah, Miami, big highlight scene.
1: Yeah.
4: So you're saying, is that why I know highlight? Because of my time in South Florida?
2: Probably. It's big down there.
4: A highlight, what is it called, Nuno?
5: Called the cesta.
1: The
5: cesta, basket.
1: The basket.
4: The basket thing is shaped like the canopy that you're referring to. Yeah,
1: it's
4: actually a great comparison if you know what it is.
1: Like a crescent moon.
3: Is it like cricket?
4: No.
2: Not even a little bit.
1: Much faster than cricket.
4: Why am I yelling at you?
3: I don't know. I don't know why you're yelling at me.
4: I'm yelling at him about highlight.
3: I have no idea what you're talking about.
2: Can I just offer one more sneaky good beach food?
1: Okay.
3: Please.
2: It's getting late in the day. You know, 6 o'clock. You're still hanging out on the beach doing whatever. Order a pizza to the beach. It's a great time.
1: Handheld, easy access.
2: It's great.
1: I'm with you.
3: Order a pizza.
1: I'm sold.
3: To the beach.
2: Yeah,
1: I'm sold.
2: We have the place I go.
3: It looks like the thing from cricket.
2: Sorry,
4: we're having another conversation over here.
2: We're trying to talk about beach pizza over here, man.
1: Marrying two cultures here.
4: Oh, stop it. Wait, so Pat, I think what you just said is actually very key. The pizza on the beach is based on timing. It's not a noon. It's a sun setting.
2: Yes.
4: 10 degrees cooler.
2: It's like a dinner time thing.
4: Yeah.
1: Yeah.
4: Good call.
1: Good call.
4: Do the pizza delivery guys or gals come to the beach?
2: Yeah, they'll deliver to the beach. It's great. Yeah, they'll deliver. It's awesome.
4: Wow.
2: Okay. Got to tip them a little extra for that, though. That's a lot of effort.
1: Remember, hospitality, not sales.
3: I've never seen what you just showed me.
1: You never seen highlight? Wow, that's amazing. A worldly figure that is Chris Canty has never seen this. I'm kind of stunned.
4: Context. Somebody just tuned in at that moment. That's the beauty of radio. Somebody just tuned in at that moment. Please provide context.
3: I've never seen the highlight racket. I've never seen it before.
4: Back to the next one, please.
3: Oh, my God.
2: You guys remember Cal Raleigh?
1: Yeah, he's from Seattle last year.
2: Unbelievable near MVP season last year, 60 home runs, all that. Did you know he's currently hitting 159?
1: Ooh.
3: Oh, my God.
2: And with 12 home runs, he has 51 total hits. He had more home runs last year than he has hits currently. Aaron Judge has more home runs than Cal Raleigh. Aaron Judge hasn't played since May.
4: Okay, so are you putting him on that list of one-year wonder? Brady Anderson, 57 homers back in the day?
2: It's hard not to. I mean, this is like such a stunning decline. This is
3: It's stunning
2: crazy.
3: To you. It's not stunning to me. Mission accomplished last year. Six-year, $105 million extension?
1: Mm-hmm.
3: He got what he came for.
1: Yeah.
3: What y'all mean?
4: Okay, so maybe
2: but he's hitting 105.
3: Y'all surprised?
4: Maybe he's pulling the canty.
3: He's got a year paid vacation.
4: Tell everybody, tell us, Freddie.
1: Yes.
4: Take a listen to this. What did you do after you got paid by the Giants?
3: I enjoyed myself.
1: You enjoyed yourself.
3: I did everything but football in 2009.
1: Mm-hmm.
3: Changed my life. Listen, they eventually got what they paid for. We won a Super Bowl.
4: That's true.
3: Yeah, it's all's well that ends well.
4: So Cal Raleigh.
3: But 2009 was a paid vacation.
4: So Cal Raleigh and the Mariners can still bounce back. It's just not going to be this year.
3: It's not going to happen.
1: It will not be this year. They are horror awful. Yes, they are.
4: Next one, Pat.
2: Is nobody else shocked? I'm just shocked by that. But are people still writing checks?
4: I do all the time.
2: You still write checks?
4: Constantly.
2: I feel like this is a generational thing. I don't even own checks. I don't think I've ever owned checks.
1: I write checks still. Yeah.
2: You write checks? Mm-hmm. Nuno, you write checks?
4: Freddie and I are old.
1: Yeah.
5: I do not.
4: Nuno doesn't write checks.
2: I know, that's an upset.
5: No, I don't even.
4: Do you hand deliver cash to like your electric bill?
2: How do you pay your milkman?
4: Does Nuno have a milkman? It's a great question.
1: I still get a milk in bottles delivered to the front porch.
4: Nuno, do you get the newspaper delivered still?
5: No, I go out. When I go out on Sunday morning to get my newspaper.
2: He walks to the newspaper stand.
1: I can picture Nuno with a bathrobe, milk, and his newspaper. I can fix that right now.
2: Can you imagine checks?
3: No, I don't write checks. I'm electronic payment, wire transfers, direct deposit all day long.
1: I do
4: wire
1: transfers. I do checks.
3: I'm fascinated by this, though, Nuno. Yeah. So when you go to get your paper, do you play the lotto, too? How does that work?
5: Yes, Canty, I do.
3: I'm asking because I know that guy. Yeah. It's my dad.
4: Dr. Brown's cream soda, too? You get Dr. Brown's cream soda in the mix.
3: The orange soda is great, too.
4: Yeah, all of it is
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0: All right, welcome in, OTB. Back to normal.
1: Yeah, back to normal Wolfpack. Normal people in the room today.
0: Back to the Wolfpack. Sorry, a little rusty here. I was going to start the show and didn't have headphones.
1: Mm-hmm.
0: So you need those. Apologize.
1: Yep.
0: Wolfpack back together.
1: What happens when you quit for a couple of weeks?
0: Didn't quit. I told you well ahead of time, and I won't be here Monday and Tuesday, but we'll talk about that later. Obviously some very, very sad news. That's why we didn't come in yowing and howling like we normally do. And I am very excited to be back with the Wolfpack. But sadly, as most of you have probably already heard this morning, we lost the GOAT, Skip Bourbon. He passed away last night, and somebody that means everything to LSU, not just baseball, just LSU. It covers it all. So many people that he impacted in his 88 years here on earth. And I know Matt and I had a chance to work with him in a completely different way. He wasn't our coach, but he was our athletic director. And we certainly enjoyed every moment of that. He sat right in front of us, him and his wife, on the plane. So we're fortunate to have great conversations with him many times on road trips. So sadly today we are, you know, coming on air with the news that Skip Bourbon again passed away at 88.
1: Yeah, and the I guess it was early in the morning, so middle of the night, and it is a absolute. Obviously, I don't have to say it to anybody. I don't have to tell you about what Skip Bourbon has meant to LSU athletics. An absolute legend. Somebody that didn't just when he came here, didn't just build a great like baseball program. He kind of helped change LSU athletics and the trajectory that this athletic program was going. And, you know, for an entire generation of people here in Louisiana, changed the way that you would watch your LSU Tigers play sports, and not just baseball, in every single sport. So, guy that brought five national championships as a coach in baseball. But also as the athletic director, hired three national championship coaches. And one coach that recruited us here. So we are thankful for everything that he's done, you know, personally for us and our trajectory of our football playing careers and our lives and our families and everything. So everything is all tied together. We are all tied together as one big LSU family. And, just extremely sad news. But also, man, what a joy it was to know him.
0: Yep.
1: What a joy it was for all of us as LSU fans to, that he

0: was such a huge part of LSU and LSU athletics. And we can celebrate that. And we can celebrate his life and what and his legacy and what he has meant. And we do. We celebrate that. We love Skip. And you know, obviously it's sad to the passing. And but man, what a legend. And we owe a lot, obviously. Yeah. And it's, we can celebrate and look back at his time and look back at what he did. And it's legendary.
1: It absolutely is, and you said it well, because it wasn't just baseball. It was LSU athletics when he took over as AD and, you know, making moves to bring in national championship coaches here and to be bold about what the program could be, to be bold in what LSU meant. And you know, LSU didn't have a lot of heyday in football, right? And so he knew what it was in baseball, and he wanted that for the football program. So as athletic director, he goes out and he makes some incredible hires, changes the complete path of the football program to try to match what the baseball program was, and just all the things that the access that they gave us to the best of the best.
0: Mm-hmm.
1: Right, we're going to have the best facilities. We're going to have the best of everything. And, you know, that was Skip's vision. So, again, we didn't get a chance to play for him because we're not baseball players, but we did have a chance to really get to know him. And, yes, Matt did kiss him on top of his head. Yep. When we found out we were going to make the national championship on a plane ride back home from
0: Atlanta. Like so one does.
1: Why would you not?
0: Yeah, why would you not?
1: It was right there in front of you.
0: I mean, it's
1: so
0: great opportunity. I seized it.
1: You did. And so, Alondra, Tate, obviously, one, I'm glad to be back with y'all here in the room before I get back on the road. Missed everybody in this room, and I appreciate y'all holding down the fort, to say the least, like y'all did. But I know y'all, you know, obviously LSU baseball fans, and Alondra, I think that might be your favorite LSU sport. So I know that, you know, you weren't here, obviously, when Skip was coaching, but I know you've had a chance to interact with him a bunch over the last couple of years.
2: Yeah, I mean, I don't really have much more to add than what y'all already said. He's a legend, and mm-hmm. he made LSU baseball what it is today. Like, it wouldn't, I don't think Jay Johnson would be here if Skip didn't build it into what it is. But other than that, he's just like an extremely good person outside of sports. So just losing a giant in Baton Rouge and Louisiana and for the LSU like entire history. So, but other than that, I don't really, it's obviously super sad, but I don't have much more to add other than that.
0: Losing a giant is a great way to put it.
2: I mean, you
0: are. And just think about, just like you said, who knows what the program is, but the butterfly effect of the Skip Bertman coming in 1984.
2: Right.
0: And he got here, it changed. It's been 42 years since mm-hmm. then.
2: So, and not even just 42. LSU baseball. I think just college baseball in general.
0: Yeah. For sure.
2: Yeah.
3: He is the most important LSU figure of my lifetime. Like, okay, yes, 5 national titles, never lost in a championship game. I mean, we know his winning percentage, 7 SEC championships, great. But, you know, when I was growing up, like, I was born in 96. Skip stopped coaching in 2001. So I was at the tail end of Bertman as a coach. But I remember when he took over as athletic director, you always hear Nick Saban say, man, when I got this job, I almost regretted it a little bit because the facilities were so bad. After Saban was hired, they needed to bring in a guy that could do that. Skip Bertman was the only guy that could make that happen. He hired Les Miles. Look what Les Miles did for you guys' his career. And, I mean, Les Miles was here over a decade. And, I mean, people loved it. Les Miles was a beloved coach here, you know, for a number of years. He was the athletic director when John Brady took the men's basketball team to the Final Four. The last Final Four this program's ever been to. Skip Bertman was the athletic director. Like, whether it's a coach as an AD, all the big time names that have come through LSU, like even now, like after he's retired, you hear a name and you're like, wait, Skip's gonna be there? Like the Skip Bertman? Like even now, like it's incredible. Like, you want to talk about a long life worth living? Like, that was Skip Bertman.
1: You know, and he's so known for his like stories too, mm-hmm. like his one-liners and his stories and all his former players tell him. I can tell you just from my personal conversations, like I'd always want to talk baseball with him because I love baseball and you know, he's a goat. And he would always bring it back to him playing football. I think it was Miami Beach High School. He's like, yeah, well, let me tell you about me playing a little football, you know? Mm-hmm. And he would go into his stories of playing football. And I think he ended up coaching baseball.

0: at the same high school that he played for. But like that was my favorite part. Like he would tell me about him playing football in high school, and he just had a way to tell a story for sure.
1: I just remember, so when I was I first got to LSU, I remember doing the recruiting. I had met Skip during the recruiting at, you know, some recruiting event or something like that. I didn't know him, spent a lot of time with them in the recruiting process. So I hadn't put all the pieces together in my mind. I'm 17, 18 years old. I hadn't put all the pieces, like the hierarchy of LSU athletics and the AD and all the parts and pieces that went into it and all the higher ups. But I remember just being a freshman, like walking the halls and like, or the locker room, and I would see Skip. And he would stop me in the hall and talk to me and say, like, and he'd know my name. And I was just like a little S-bird, like, freshman that was fourth, fifth on the depth chart, redshirted. Like, I didn't mean anything to LSU football at the time. And it was just, like, he would stop me and talk to me and tell me, like, ask me how my parents were doing. And like, he was just that kind of guy that was fully invested in when he was athletic director, and that's how we knew him, was the athletic director before, you know, after his head coaching time. But like, he was fully invested in all the sports, all the players, and cared about the individuals and not just the athletic program or the team as a whole. He cared about the actual people on the roster.
0: Yeah.
1: And so I remember that. That's special to me because I was a nobody. Yeah. And this legend, this giant, would stop and talk and know the history about me and ask me questions. And it was just like, it was a cool moment. It's a cool memory.
0: Yeah. And look, throughout the day, I'm sure we'll continue to bring it up. We'll continue to tell old stories. We are going to effort to try to maybe get a player that played for Skip, new Skip, to kind of come on and give us his memories of Skip Bertman. So many, again, legendary stories from Skip, about Skip. He was a legendary storyteller himself. And so, unfortunately, we do start the show with the news of Skip Bertman passing at the age of 88. All right, we will step away. We have much more coming your way when we come back here on OTB.
2: Off the bench. Off the bench.
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0: All right, welcome back in. OTB here live from the Raising Cane's studio. Wolfpack back in studio together.
1: Ow.
0: At least for today. Two more. Two more trips. I got to go to Atlanta on Monday and Tampa Bay on Tuesday, and then I'm back. I'm back locked in till
2: on Wednesday. You're back.
1: When are you quitting that job?
0: Which one?
1: The one that made you lie to me.
0: They pay better than you do.
1: Yeah, you lied to me when I took this job. You said, "Man, I'll never miss a show."
2: Oh, God forbid he do better in his career than exactly. He did last year.
1: Exactly, you're right.
3: At least without checking with you to like make sure.
0: Look, I do apologize for that, but you know,
1: I got to be honest with you. I think our listeners are tired of hearing me lead the show around.
2: They're tired of hearing Marler. For sure.
0: Well, that one guy told me that Marler was going to take my job. He's going to Wally Pitt me.
2: We had to explain to Marler what
0: That's
2: Wally
0: crazy.
2: Pitt means. So That's there's crazy. No way in hell that he is taking your spot.
0: That is wild. Like, only, he's a baseball guy. How only, do you know that?
1: I only know what that means because you've said it multiple times since I've been on the show.
0: You're not a baseball guy. Like, he played baseball.
3: I'm like, just casual as ever. He's like, it's Wally Pitt.
1: Yeah, who's that guy?
3: Like,
0: yeah.
3: Okay.
0: Can't believe you hadn't heard that.
1: It was 100 years ago.
2: It was a while ago.
1: Yeah, still, it's been a minute.
0: People talk about it all the time. Say it all the time. I don't know. How'd it go?
1: It's a great question.
2: Honestly,
1: question.
2: Could have been. No, I'm just kidding.
1: It could have been
2: a lot better.
1: We got to go to the tape.
2: I thought Matt did great, and so did our co-hosts.
1: Yeah,
2: and
1: we had
2: held it down.
1: We had a lot of fill-ins that I'm very thankful for.
0: Yeah, who
1: Richard Dixon, in? Chris Marler.
2: Two people.
1: Yeah.
2: He said there's a lot of villains. Well, to be fair,
1: we did have a lot of
2: like with Taylor.
1: Taylor was gone too. We had a lot of.
2: I was out for 2 days.
3: We've all been gone.
1: Matt's a lot of producers.
3: That's been here.
2: Well, to be fair, he went to St. Bart's like a week before this all happened.
3: Yeah.
2: So.
1: Oh come on, guys! Don't hold that over my head.
2: I'm not. We're not going to act like you.
1: One guy gets bottle service for an entire week.
2: God forbid a saxophone comes up on the table.
1: God forbid a dance on the table for a few nights.
2: I'm not holding it over your head, but we're not going to act like you've been like locked up here.
0: Yeah, you went to St. Bart's. I went to Latrobe, PA. You know,
1: I mean,
3: Texas, Latrobe, PA, had a kid, St. Bart's. So one of them's not like the other.
1: You could argue that talking to all the big time NFL head coaches and quarterbacks is more fun than a party vacation.
0: It was fun, but I saw videos of your vacation. I'll take one of those.
2: Someone in the chat just said that Skip wouldn't want us to change for him, that we should have yo'd.
1: Do you know that's a probably...
0: Man, I mean, maybe.
1: That's a good point.
2: It's a good point, but I felt a little weird if we would have came on like,
3: Guys, guess what happened?
0: Yeah,
1: no.
0: Plus, I forgot my headphones were in my bag. I was trying to do the show start without headphones. I'm rusty.
1: Yeah.
0: You know, because I've had the over-the-ears on my
2: I did say, I'm going to skip... just straight to the intro.
1: Yeah.
0: Good.
2: So that Tay-Tay wasn't
1: And I think a lot of people, a lot of really great people and people that care would say, you could say that a lot. Like, they wouldn't want you to go out of your way to go and mourn or to go, you know, whatever. But we want to, everybody wants to show respect.
2: Yeah.
1: And they're like, I mean, it did, you know, of course, with the skip passing in the middle of the night. So
2: I do appreciate that comment though.
1: Yeah, absolutely.
0: Did y'all play the Aaron Rodgers interview?
2: We did.
3: Yesterday.
1: Mm-hmm. Did that yesterday.
0: Yeah.
1: We've been teasing it for days, too.
2: Yeah. We're like, coming up next,
1: we had
2: Aaron
1: some
2: Rogers.
1: Long teases. We got to be
2: honest
1: with you.
2: Never come up. We teased the Lakers being sold like three times yesterday.
0: Yeah, did you? Okay. Mm-hmm. Y'all ever talk about
2: we
0: it?
2: We did briefly.
1: We had one of those 1 minute segments of the end of an hour.
3: We hit it yesterday.
0: Hey, when you tease something, you don't say how long you're teasing it for.
2: True.
1: That's right.
0: Just teasing it.
1: We say coming up.
0: Yeah.
1: It did. It came up.
0: I did feel bad since y'all did play the Aaron interview. I did feel bad. He's like, nobody likes to play pranks like me here.
1: Yeah, he's like,
2: no one's silly.
1: Nobody has fun anymore.
0: Yeah.
1: I'm so sad.
0: Because we had Cam Hayward and TJ Watt like together before then. We were asking them about Aaron and whatever, and they were kind of talking about the pranks that he does pull or whatever, and almost like they didn't join in either. I'm like, man,
2: this guy's always pulling pranks.
1: Like all these young guys are so serious. It's like all the college kids now. They don't even go party anymore.
0: Yeah. Aaron is like, they play their video games. Like, I don't play video games. Like, I want to throw water balloons at you.
1: Yeah, I want to get airsoft guns and shoot you as you walk to your room.
0: he did give you credit for the best prank, though, he said.
1: Yeah.
0: He said you had the best one of all time.
2: But he had a mix.
1: He had the story mixed up.
0: Oh, did he?
1: He had it backwards.
0: Oh, they did it to you.
1: They did it to me. So it was before the last fourth preseason game. We were in Kansas City in our third year in the league. I was starting the game. It was my first start ever. I was always the first bus guy. You go to the first bus. I get there. And, like, especially for this game, I was starting. I was nervous. I was like, I'm on my third year. So it's like I haven't had to go in a big-time situation yet in my career.
0: Yeah.
1: Like, if I don't look like I'm playing for my job right now, like I'm a third year guy, like I have to go perform well, or like they're going to look for another backup. Like, I have to perform well. So I was nervous. I wanted to get to the game, wanted to get stretched out, go over the playbook, and just like get a feel for the stadium. Well, I didn't make the first bus because sitting TJ Lang and Mark Tauscher as well had locked me in. They had made the string of like, it was towels taped in.
0: Yeah.
1: It was, I think part of it was the part that was actually wrapped around the door handle was an iron.
0: Yeah.
1: Cause they had the electrical cord, so it couldn't break. And, I couldn't budge my door open. And I was calling people. I missed the first bus.
0: Yeah.
1: I almost missed the second bus.
0: Mike McCarthy, like, cause I called him to the side and cause we were talking about, you know, y'all all being together. And then we start talking about Aaron being there and, like, brings back memories. And this is off the air. And he's like, yeah, it brings back great memories. And also memories of all those guys that you talked about being real dummies.
1: Hey, championships. Championships, okay? Championship mentality.
0: You know, he did mention, he's like, yeah, I've never seen puffier and redder eyes on a Saturday morning than sitting in Flynn. After having a couple of beers there in Green Bay.
1: A couple of co-pops. Well, it's team building. Yeah. That's what it is.
0: He was laughing about it.
1: That's what these kids these days don't understand. I mean, he laughs about it, but he kept me around there for 6 years.
0: I know.
1: Uh-huh.
0: I don't think he thought it was a negative thing.
1: No, I think he thought it was good. He's from Pittsburgh.

0: But yeah, during that story, I was very late. I was very upset, very mad. Pretty sure I punched people in the locker room, not in the face. Left hand too. I had to play a game.
1: That's smart.
0: They went 3 for 3, Hungy. Not a big deal.
2: It was a good prank, though.
0: It was a real good prank.
2: Did you get him back?
0: Oh, like in some form or fashion.
2: Yeah.
0: Yeah. Yeah. You know, I don't even remember how. We did so much. I mean, it was a good team. We had a good time in Green Bay. And it sounds like there's a bunch of Pittsburgh's got a bunch of no fun guys.
2: Yeah. Not as fun as y'all were.
0: Of course not.
3: So they're not winning a Super Bowl.
0: It doesn't sound like they got that DNA.
3: Yeah.
0: You can't be too serious.
2: What college were y'all at?
0: St. Norbert's College in De Pere, Wisconsin, which is basically Green Bay.
2: I got you.
1: How far do y'all actually have to drive?
2: 30 minutes?
0: Everything in Green Bay is 10 minutes. There's nothing further than 10 minutes in Green Bay.
2: It was literally just to, like, go somewhere
0: else. The place that my condo that I lived was in De Pere, and it was, like, 30 seconds from St. Norbert's. So it was, like, right. It was 10 minutes from the stadium.
2: Yeah, I don't really know why y'all did that, though.
1: You could have just stayed in your condo.
0: I could have, but they wanted to. But it was
2: St. Vincent's and Latrobe's like 40 minutes from Pittsburgh, 45 right. minutes. From
0: I Pittsburgh. Mean, we kept the same walk. Like we practiced at Lambeau. Like we practiced in our same practice field, practice facility. We just all stayed. They wanted us all stayed like Corrales.
2: I got you.
0: And keep us. So and it was like a
2: sleep.
0: And it was bad. It was like dorm room.
2: Oh yeah,
0: room.
2: That's
0: like,
2: what this was.
0: Big time, like old school dorm rooms. Like
2: trust me, I've been to a lot of
0: like the old school Pentagon.
2: I've been a lot of D3 campuses the last 2.5 weeks.
0: Were any of them haunted? Like St. Norbert's was.
2: So the Bills practiced somewhere in Rochester. I feel bad. I don't even remember the school's name.
0: Buffalo's pretty haunted too.
2: But
3: really?
2: So they were there. The Chiefs were at Missouri Western State University.
3: I've been there.
2: Have you?
3: No.
0: Missouri Western State.
3: That sounds like
0: what the Marler is that?
3: Right.
2: That's exactly what I said. I was like, did Marler play baseball here?
0: Mm-hmm.
2: Add another direction to this place. So I have been to a lot of D3s.
0: Mm-hmm.
2: Because the ones that don't practice at their facility, it's a D3 college. Now I'll say this: there's some really nice D3 colleges across the country.
0: Oh yeah,
2: like that one in Latrobe. I think St. Vincent. Like. Incredible.
0: Mm-hmm.
2: Oh, yeah, you know who's from Latrobe, PA? Because I got a history lesson. We're there 2 days. The only 2-day trip that we had. You had a legendary golfer.
0: Tiger Woods.
2: Arnold Palmer.
0: Okay.
1: Oh, the great team.
2: A legendary children's TV show.
3: Mr. Rogers.
1: Yes.
2: Mr. Rogers and Arnold Palmer are everywhere.
1: I got
2: around this town.
1: For a place not that big, though, I mean, those are two pretty
0: that's
1: big.
0: Two,
1: wait,
0: where that's is two this? Good ones.
2: Latrobe, PA.
3: Okay.
0: That's two good ones.
1: Yeah, I mean, that's for a town that nobody's heard of.
3: Yeah.
1: Not bad.
2: So we went to, on Friday they had a practice, and it was very cool. Like, by the way, I've never seen so many hills and mountains in my life. I was like, this is not where I'm from.
0: Heels?
2: Heel. Like okay. A heel. Yeah. Heel.
0: Mm-hmm, heel.
2: Cause we're driving through them and I'm like, well, this is cool. But we watched practice from one cause like the practice field was like in a valley and like we got a chance to sit on top so we could see every field cause they had like three of them, mm-hmm. You know? So that was fun on Friday. But then on Saturday they go to Latrobe High School
3: mm-hmm.
2: And it's packed.
3: I'm talking about
2: 10,000 people there.
3: Yeah.
2: And then they had a track around the field.
3: Cool.
2: And like right behind it, they had like this fence uh-huh. And it was 5 deep.
3: That's crazy. Mm-hmm.
2: And all these players signed autographs forever.
1: Aww. They had any lawn chairs on the track?
2: Oh, yeah.
1: Uh-huh.
2: They had to get after at practice. Like, we did our radio show in the stands on the 50-yard line.
0: Yeah.
2: It was really cool. Like, that's we had cool. You know, fans, like, kind of asking us questions, like, while we're on air. We're like, we'll get to that one. But, so we did the show, like, during their practice.
0: Mm-hmm. That's really cool.
2: Very, like, old, it was an old steel mill in the distance, like you could see it.
0: God, wasn't Mike McCarthy's living his best life.
2: Oh my God, he was
3: loving it.
0: People always kind of complain and make fun of people from Texas, like always being so proud of being from Texas. Like,
3: yeah, honestly, it's easy.
0: Try meeting someone from Pittsburgh.
2: Yeah.
0: It's even elevated.
2: Yes, I agree with that.
3: I would like people from Louisiana to meet themselves, not from, because they are the same way, but are the most judgy.
2: I am very prideful, as you all know from where I'm from.
3: Uh-huh. And you should be.
2: The threes up all the time.
0: But yeah, if you
2: want to like if not that you ever would.
3: But he like screams Pittsburgh.
2: He is. Yeah. If you ever want like just like nostalgia, like you want to go back and you want to like a little piece of Americana, go to that practice.
0: Yeah.
1: Man, I love Mike McCarthy.
2: It is very
3: They just
2: cool.
3: need better alternate
0: Mike McCarthy's
3: unis.
2: Yeah,
3: those
2: are bad.
1: I miss him, Matt.
3: They look like they're in prison.
0: I bet you do.
1: I miss him already.
0: I bet you do. He's a good coach. Good dude.
3: Yeah, he seems like a great.
0: Loves players having fun.
3: Yeah.
2: All right.
1: Loves Jerry fun. Can't have that, so that makes sense.
2: When we come back, I can give you all the only camp that was a little...
3: Oh, yes. I was going to ask you what Browns. Your least favorite Browns. One was.
2: Browns. And we'll Browns. Tell you what that Browns. Team Browns. Is and what that location was. When we come back here on OTB.
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0: Ooh,
2: it was hotter than hot. And you live in the hottest one. So go ahead and build that dream pool in your backyard. 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

0: All right, welcome back in OTB. Wolfpack back together here in the Razor King studio. I don't know. I'd have to get it out and look how many teams, how many camps we went to. I think it's something like 14 and 16 days or something of that nature. I got two more coming up here to finish it up next week. But I'm going to let you guess, like, which one maybe, like, didn't hit quite, like, because we went to, you know, some of the playoff teams, you know, Chargers, Bills, Patriots, Texans, Steelers, you know, a lot of really good teams that we think are going to be good again.
1: Yep.
0: Any guesses? The ones like, damn it, maybe just didn't hit.
1: Oh, yeah, for sure. No, it's not a guess. It's a guarantee.
0: What's that?
1: It's the Browns.
0: It was the Browns.
2: Yes! I'm no win. Surprise to anyone.
0: It was the Browns. Now, I will say this. The facility is very nice.
1: They're going to be shocked.
2: Very nice. Is it nice. Berea, Ohio?
0: Yeah,
2: is
0: that Berea. What they're doing? The fact that you know that.
2: I don't know why I know that.
1: Sicko?
0: That is. Munkin was great. He was electric on radio. Like, his first interview that he's given to NFL radio, so, like, we were very excited for that.
1: And yeah.
0: I think I kind of guilted him into it. I was like, get over here.
1: Munkin, like, come on.
0: You have yelled at me as a coach. I'm yelling at you now. Get over here. He was great. Now, we didn't really, like, you know, we didn't ask for a quarterback because they don't have one right now. Because, you know, they got a competition. We knew we weren't going to get that anyway and whatever. But it was like pulling teeth to get players. And we got Drake May, Josh Allen,
1: right.
0: Jared Goff, Justin Herbert. Like, you name it. Like, we got them all. Head coach.
1: Like, every time you would post something, I was like, oh, wow.
0: Lamar Jackson.
1: They got Lamar. They got Josh. They got, it was. But the Browns, they were like,
0: they
1: no.
0: They gave us two players.
1: Our guys are too big time.
2: In fairness, Schlesinger, I can only think of like four.
0: Schlesinger and Harold Fannin.
2: You couldn't get a Jared Verse?
0: No. We're supposed to get Grant Delp. You're like, blah, blah, blah, blah. I'm like, no. I know Grant. And if I call him and ask him, did y'all ask him to do this? He's going to tell me no. And like, just go get him. I've known him for a long time. I promise you Grant's going to come out here if you go ask him. It's the only one. Huh. Everybody else. And again, like, I do appreciate getting Munkin because that was the best part of it. He was really good. He only said one curse word, which was shocking.
1: Mm-hmm.
0: But yeah, all these teams, man, they were great. The PR staff did an incredible job making sure yesterday, which we're going to get into after this break. I was at Saints camp. Oh boy, you know what? Screw it. Let's go ahead and get into it.
1: Right now,
0: too excited.
1: Saints,
0: too excited.
1: Ooh. Okay,
0: the all Saints right. Carved up the Jags. Ooh. I'm talking really. I'm like a 13-win team, and I don't care who was at practice and what report you're reading. I'm just telling you, I stayed for the whole practice, and I had my junior reporter, Memphis Hester, mm-hmm. with me.
3: And he knows ball.
0: And we both saw it. They diced them up. The Saints defense, they couldn't block the rush. Like, Saints defense, the Jags couldn't block the rush. That was awesome to see. Now, of course, we all know the offensive guys are the superior side of the football, so that's where I stayed most of the time. Tyler Shuck, Chris Olave, Devon Vele, like, ooh. Play after play. The running backs had really good runs. AK had a couple of really nice runs. Spencer Rattler had an incredible deep ball. He had a
3: he's
0: going to
3: start the preseason game.
1: Mm-hmm.
0: That team, so I was there going back to last year. And last year when we were there, and I talked about this, and maybe I'll get him to send it to me. If we can get time today to play the Tyler Shuck. But I was like, dude, when I was here last year, I interviewed three quarterbacks.
3: Yeah.
0: When I was there last year, it was Jake Haener's day to start. From where we were last year at going to that training camp to where we're at this year, it's not even a distant cousin. Like, they look so much better, and they look crisp, and they look together and organized. And look, you had a new coaching staff. Mm-hmm. They're trying to learn each other last year. Mm-hmm. It was a well-oiled machine. And again, if it was against the Dolphins, because I was at the Commanders camp and the Commanders tore the Dolphins up.
3: Yeah.
0: Okay. You're probably supposed to.
1: Mm-hmm.
0: But Jacksonville won 13 games and ran their whole team back. Like, that's the same team.
1: Right.
0: The Saints, you know, that's the number one pass rush team in the NFL. And the Saints did a real, they may have given up like two sacks and like a

0: 22 play, like, kind of passing period, which is pretty good.
1: Yeah. I think nobody wanted to see a different team come on the practice field more than the Saints offense. From all the reports that we have been getting that the defense was kind of winning most of the days, the offense was had their moments, but the defense was kind of dominating most of training camp for the Saints, which is fairly normal. Like, you probably get a couple, like, normally I would say the offense wins a few more days than what the Saints were doing. So we didn't really know. I know Nick Underhill comes on our show every Tuesday. I feel like he started getting a little nervous. Like, even this past Tuesday, he's starting to get a little nervous that.
2: Especially red zone
1: that they still weren't having. Red zone
0: might have been the best period they had.
1: Yeah. So, like, he was saying, they were so bad at finishing drives in the red zone last year, it's carried over to training camp. So I asked Nick, I was like, hey, is this more of, like, the offense struggling, or if they're struggling, that means the defense is doing well, or is it the defense playing well? And he really couldn't put his finger on it. Couldn't have a great,
0: which is tough in camp.
1: It's impossible, right? But the Jacksonville Jaguars come on the practice field, and nobody was probably happier than the Saints offense, because they get to actually run plays that they hadn't been running against the same defense every single day. So it's awesome to hear, Saints fans. That's great news. And, like, the quarterback's performing well, the passing game looking good. And like you said, I mean, you just said, you have a second-year head coach now who's an offensive-minded guy who's had success as an offensive coordinator in every single stop he's had. And then you got a second-year quarterback making that huge jump, that the biggest jump that you can make in your career as a quarterback is year one to two. So we'll see if he can. But all indications from yesterday says that, man, they're looking sharp, they're looking good. And like you talked about training camp last year, like, last year was a quarterback competition between two young guys trying not to make mistakes. Yeah. So, and I kind of I told this to Nick when he was saying how different it looked this year. I was like, well, last year you had guys that were taking a lot of checkdowns because they didn't want to make mistakes. Yeah. Because if you make a mistake, it's a competition. This year, they know where they stand. This year, Tyler knows that he's a starter. This year, Spencer knows that he's the backup. Like, they can now go and work their craft. They can test things. They can try things. They can try a different type of throw or a different type of read to see if it works, to push the limits of what they can do and accomplish as an offense instead of playing safe like in a competition. So I think you're seeing that. I think you're seeing more. And Nick was excited about that because you're seeing more down-the-field throws. Last year it was like, okay, third read, check down, like, type situation. And this year it's a lot more free-flowing.
0: Yeah, in the move-the-ball period, they each hit a big play. If I'm the New York Jets, like, Spencer Rattler would be my starting quarterback.
3: No doubt about it.
0: I've heard after watching him play yesterday, him and Shug both. I can't. Now, if I'm the Saints, I'm like, I'm not giving you him.
1: Hey, but
0: like,
1: be very careful about saying anything positive about Rattler.
0: Why?
3: Matt keeps getting
1: I keep getting roasted.
3: On Twitter.
0: By whom?
3: Just the people.
2: The masses.
1: People. The people. Win the crowd.
3: Him.
0: Oh, well, both quarterbacks played really well.
3: How dare you say that?
0: Spencer.
3: That's disrespectful to Tyler Shuck.
0: A deep ball over the top, beat the defense. He completed, like, a nice, like, 18-yard comeback, like, threw it before the receiver broke to come back and put it on the money.
1: Yep.
0: They both had a really big day.
1: Mm-hmm. Chris Olave looked incredible. You only have one good quarterback, though.
2: I saw the clip. Man. It's like, you know, the ball gets thrown. Olave goes up over the DB, pulls it down, runs. You're like, ah, that's a third stringer. No, that was Travis Hunter.
0: That was
2: Travis Hunter that he called the ball over.
0: Travis Hunter was in a blender yesterday. He kind of got picked on in the red area.
1: Love it.
0: Yeah.
1: Because the Saints are, you know, Saints have always been, they're the hammer, not the nail.
0: Yeah, Saints were, I think they were coming in from like the 12-yard line. It was around the 12, and they had a play from the 12 where he hit Olave for a touchdown. Then they had a play from the 8 where he hit Vele.
3: Yeah.
1: I did see that clip where Olave pretty much head-topped him. Like, he mossed Travis Hunter. And newsflash for everybody, Olave, not a big guy.
0: No.
1: And
2: he went up, though.
1: He went up. Not a great look for Travis Hunter, like you said. Like, he was getting bullied yesterday, which is, hate to see it.
2: Well, Jake, everybody say Bryce Lance had a big day.
0: He did. Yeah. He had a win. I think he had a win over Hunter, too.
2: He was super productive.
0: Berrion had one. I'm trying to think. I don't remember who the quarterback was.
2: But I mean, think about how concerned Saints fans were with the receiver position. Dude, you got some weapons.
0: That was my theme yesterday. My theme yesterday was, last year you had three quarterbacks. You didn't know who was going to start, and you had no receivers. And I asked everybody. I asked Mickey Loomis when he came on. I was like, hey, how's this feel compared to that? He goes, oh, well, a lot better.
1: A lot better, yeah. A lot better.
0: They love the three guys they were drafted at receiver.
1: Oh, I bet. Well,
2: they're all going to play.
1: I mean, yeah. Barron Brown was the camp darling for the first week and a half, right? Every single day, it was like, this is another Barron Brown day. Yeah. Another day, another day. Stacking days on top of each other.
0: If Tyson, like,
3: was it yesterday that Tyson left?
0: Yes.
3: But it was minor injury.
0: I think it was because I was there.
3: He was like, man.
0: He is not a player that's going to play 17 games.
3: Right.
0: I don't think he's just not. He's going to, you know, but I think that's why the Saints drafted two receivers behind him.
3: Mm-hmm.
0: Now, he's going to play, like, they want him to play 17 games.
1: Well, but in fairness, not a lot of guys play 17 games.
0: No. You can look at the stat leaders. There's a lot of 15, 16 game guys.
1: It's just hard to do. It's a seventh. That's why NFL players and the Players Association fought against 17 games for so long. It's a long season, right? It's very long. You're hitting the biggest, the fastest, the baddest dudes in the world every single week. Like, it's a long season. So 17 games is, it's a lot to ask of anybody, like, that you're not going to have some sort of like concussion, a hamstring, just something, right?
0: And that's why it's so good to have those younger receivers too. And it's good to see Vele, you know, be the guy. You made a trade with an asset to get him.
2: Mm-hmm.
0: Like, you didn't just get him for free.
3: Mm-hmm.
0: So it's good to see him going out there. It looks completely different.
2: To your point, though, like, I don't want to say it didn't matter because he's a great player, but, like, last year if you had lost Olave, you'd have been in deep trouble. Jordan Tyson doesn't play. You got Olave. You got Bryce Lance. You have Barrion Brown. You have Devon Vele. Like, you still got options. Yeah, you could lose a guy or two and still be okay. That was not the case.
0: Trey Palmer had a nice catch. Mm. Down the sideline.
3: What about Mason Tipton? Nobody's talking about Mason Tipton.
0: I think Mason's hurt.
2: Actually. Yeah, he hadn't
3: been practicing. I don't think he's practicing.
0: Well, nobody's talking about because T-Bob's not here.
3: Yeah.
2: That's true. He hadn't been practicing.
3: How's my guy Chase Young dominating?
0: Oh, we had him.
3: Oh,
0: he's giant.
3: Is he good on the mic, though?
0: He is. Like, so, okay,
3: is he a
0: so
3: good interview?
0: He was.
3: Yeah.
0: So I didn't have him young in his Chase career. Young. But Pat did when he was in Washington.
3: Yeah.
0: He goes, man, that guy's matured and completely changed.
3: I love him.
0: And Chase, to his credit, he talked about, so Tyree Wilson's there.
3: Yeah.
0: He goes, I was Tyree Wilson a couple years ago.
3: Mm-hmm.
0: He said, I was the high draft choice that, you know, got traded, was on a one-year deal here.
3: Had that neck
0: had to go. Had to go prove myself. He mentioned that. He goes, and it was because of things that I did.
3: Yeah.
0: He, like, patted his chest. He wasn't Sorsby.
3: Okay.
0: He's like, it was me. And so I had to change some things in my life. He's like, and I did. He goes,
3: that's awesome.
0: And I think Tyree can sit here and he sees a model of somebody that's kind of gone through the same thing that he's going through right now. He said, he's a talented guy. He said, and I'm, you know, he can, then he kind of, you know, hyped him up a little bit of what he can be. But, you know, Chase was really good.
3: Yeah. Mm. I saw a really funny video the Saints social media put out, and the admins asking all the players, like, would you fight if somebody was bullying? Would you fight them? And they were like, yeah, obviously, like, point him out. And then she's like, what if it was Chase Young? And they're like, ooh.
1: Yeah, I don't know.
3: I don't know about Chase Young.
0: Yeah, he looks
1: good for them.
0: Yeah, he looks like a video game character, like, and you're in a fighting game, and he's like the final boss.
1: He reminds you of me a little bit?
0: Not at all.
2: I've heard some people say,
1: like,
2: that.
1: Like, compared to me and Chase Young. Yeah. We're the same guy, basically.
3: You're just that kind of guy.
1: Yeah, basically the same dude.
0: On that note, we'll step away, because... Boy, oh boy.
1: I'd be shocked if the Saints didn't step it up.
0: When we come back here, live from Raising Cane's studio.
4: Off the bench.
0: What? 17-0, you said?
1: 17-0.
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0: All right, welcome back in. OTB here live from the Raising Cane's studio. I do have some bad news for the NFL world after going to almost 15 teams. Going to be 15 by the time we finish up. Patrick Mahomes looked really good.
1: Mm. Yeah, that's what they say. And they said, like, fully healthy, like, ready to go.
0: It was crazy, y'all. Is this man a robot? He tore his ACL and LCL in December.
2: He sold his soul.
0: He was out there, no big knee brace, moving around like he always does.
1: They're talking about that with Daniel Jones, too. When the hell did he tear his Achilles? It was late in the year.
0: 10?
1: They're saying he's going to be ready for the season.
0: They were 8-2, right?
3: They were 8-2. Yeah, they lost the rest of them.
0: Yeah. Mm-hmm. It's crazy. He's going to be really good.
3: So you're putting the whole league on notice?
0: Well, just don't think you're going to get the version of the Chiefs you got last year. I still think they're behind what I saw and with the Chargers, and I still think the Broncos are going to be really, really good. But, yeah, Mahomes back. Yeah. Mm. Tyquan Thornton, he's going to be the number one receiver, I think.
1: They went to him a little bit last year. I remember
0: he averaged 23 yards. Per catch last year.
1: I mean, he made some plays. Like, he didn't have a ton of catches, but when they went to him, it was a big time.
0: What's his name? Tyquan Thornton. I'm not even going to make fun of you because you shouldn't know who that is.
2: I've never heard the name Tyquan
3: Thornton. Tyquan Doe's brother?
1: He's big, too, isn't he? He's like 6'2", 6'3".
2: So dumb.
0: So dumb.
3: That's all I can think of.
2: Do the LSU. Do it. I know you want to do it.
3: What?
2: LSU.
1: Yeah, they got him at 6'2".
0: Yeah, he's a big kid. Kenneth Walker looked really good. Yeah, Chiefs are going to be in the conversation, y'all. I'm sorry. Sorry to break the news to y'all. Yeah. That's going to be the case.
3: Number one receiver, Patrick Mahomes. Glad you're back, man.
0: Is he related?
2: We got to tell you about Iraq Harbaugh.
3: Yeah, we got into a lot of things.
0: Well, I don't even want to know what the most off the rails thing that y'all got into was.
2: I don't actually know.
3: We actually stay pretty sportsy because
2: I think so.
3: You know, I don't know.
0: Yeah, the clips that I saw, y'all were Jared Cyrus Allen. I was at practice. He didn't run with the ones. Rashee Rice dropped like 3 passes when I was there.
1: Pretty much stiff.
0: He did. So, I stand by kind of what I said there. Tyquan's going to be a big, big part of that offense. All right, hour number two when we come back here on OTB.
4: Off the bench.
0: You got this one.
3: What?
0: Look at there. Y'all added somebody when I was gone.
2: Catterett.
3: Oh, you talking about Catterett?
2: LNG?
3: Our guys? 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
1: Okay, here we go.
0: Where the plays get broken down and science gets denied.
1: Hey, they said I gotta come off the bench.
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0: All right, and welcome back in. Hour number two of OTB here live from the Raising Cane's studio. We did start the show with the unfortunate news that legendary, and we mean legend in every sense of the word, baseball coach, athletic director Skip Bertman did sadly pass away early this morning at 88 years old, and someone that, if you're an LSU fan, probably meant the world to you. I know he did for me growing up. We got a chance to – one of Skip's last years, because let's see, I would have been 14, so 1999. I think 01 was his last year. We got a chance to – our all-star team from Shreveport was heading to the state tournament, and we got a chance to take BP.
1: You made all-stars?
0: I did.
1: Nice.
0: Yeah. I was athletic back in the day.
1: Nice.
0: Like, do you consider yourself an athlete, that question?
2: Do you ever wish you were more athletic?
0: Yeah. And we got a chance to take BP at the box, like the old box.
2: Yeah.
0: You know, and Skip was out there, and that was my first – like, I'd gone to Skip Bertman baseball camp growing up, but, like, you know, you're a little kid, and I don't think you appreciate – you're 8, 9, 10 years old. Like, you don't quite appreciate – but once you become 13, 14 years old, and you know the legend, and, you know, they're winning national championships. And I'll tell you what, he stayed out there – and just talk to our old ball coach. Now our coach, I think he was a judge for a long time. He knew a lot of people, and that's one of the reasons we got on. Mm-hmm. But still, like, he sat there and acted like he was coaching our team.
1: That's awesome.
0: You know what I mean? Like, yeah. Sat there and watched every one of us take at bats, and just very, very cool. And that was like my real first introduction to Skip Bertman. I'm like, okay. A guy like that with like the skins on the wall that he has, all these national championships, mm-hmm. because at that time, he had four of them, I believe, because he got one in 2000. It's like, he's just sitting out here like he's really watching us take
1: right.
0: BP like he cares.
1: I know.
0: You know what I mean?
1: A guy that like did it because he loves to do it.
0: Yeah.
1: He loved to coach, loved to coach young men. And at that critical point in their lives when yeah. you're growing and college kids, whatever. Like, he was just a genuine person. And loved what he did, loved LSU, loved the guys that he coached, and we don't need to like give you his history. Everybody knows, but I will.
0: Yeah.
1: You know, he gets
0: right.
1: to LSU in 1984, 18 seasons as a head coach, 5 national championships, 11 times College World Series,
2: yeah,
1: SEC champions like 7 times at least.
0: He was SEC Coach of the Year 7 times.
2: Yeah,
3: seems hard to do.
1: Seems tough. Seems challenging.
0: His record.
1: Most people don't even coach for 7 years.
0: His record, right. He had 870 wins to only 330 losses.
1: Mm-hmm.
2: That's unreal. Like I said, not just LSU baseball, impacted college baseball as a whole.
0: Yeah. Oh, no doubt.
1: Impacted yeah. college
0: change,
1: sports.
0: Changed what it was, like where it was kind
2: Gorilla
0: of like
2: ball.
0: A. Yeah, it was a little bit of a, like, it was regional.
1: Yeah.
0: Like, you had some teams in California.
2: Yeah.
0: You had a couple of teams, like, you know, Wichita State was really good.
3: Miami had a run.
0: Yeah, Miami, USC had runs.
2: Texas.
0: But it was, like, very regional. Like, he's, like, started the movement of it becoming, like, a really big deal nationally.
2: Mm-hmm.
1: Yeah. And, like, just – let's just take the baseball out of it as well. He was athletic director here and hired Nick Saban, who changed college athletics and is still changing college athletics today. Now, of course, Saban would have, you know, had a job, of course. But, mm-hmm. like – Skip was the one that brought him to LSU. Like, that was influential for everybody. And then he hired Les Miles. Then he hires Paul Mainieri. And, like, just what a impact that –

0: had and has had and continues to have mm-hmm. and will continue to have on LSU athletics, but national college athletics yeah. as well. So an absolute legend.
1: Yeah, so sad. But even when Jake was saying like how he spent the entire end of the practice talking with y'all and yeah. everything, like he was always super gracious with his time, even up to this past season. Like yeah. he's mm-hmm. always been like that. Yeah. And he will sit there and he'll talk to anybody and he'll be, like I said, very gracious with his time, and he'll have like a genuine conversation with you. It doesn't matter who you are.
2: I 100% agree with
1: yeah.
2: that.
3: Yeah. He would sit with the fans during the baseball day. Like yeah. he could have every suite in Alec Box if he wanted it, but he sits there. People come up to him, he shakes yeah. his hands. He's awesome.
0: Love yeah. him. There's been a lot of great tributes in the chat here
2: yep.
0: on YouTube. I see every time I open up social media, awesome tributes, people expressing their love for Skip. Skip's family, just to what he does. And all of our thoughts and prayers are with Skip, with Skip's family. Yep. And, of course, it is a sad day. It is a day for mourning, an absolute legend. But it's also a day, and I hope everybody does this, and I hope all the shows do it, and everybody else. I hope it's a celebration, you know, celebration of what he, of who he is,
2: yeah.
0: what he has meant and will mean to all the kids that he coached, all the fans, LSU Athletics, and just LSU in Louisiana. So, what a celebration of life that is for him. And but it is still sad and it's still fresh and it's new. And but I do love seeing all the tributes being paid by just LSU fans.
2: Right yeah, me now. Too. And they're going to come in throughout the day, every show here. And look, we all know and Hunt, I mean, how much he loves LSU baseball. Hunt's going to have some great stories. Matt's going to have them. God, Charlie and Jimmy are going to have them. So throughout the day here on 104.5, you're certainly going to hear the legend that was Skip Bertman. You think he was impressed when I went to Skip Bertman baseball camp at 8, 9 years old with my sports goggles?
3: I mean, how could you not?
1: He was like, this guy takes vision seriously.
2: Because, you know, I couldn't put in contacts yet. I think I was like 10 when I started wearing contacts. I went like to baseball camp with the Horace Grant sports goggles.
3: You think he's like, that guy's gonna, see it a lot
2: that
3: in baseball.
2: Guy's going to play across the street one day. If my mom, I think she is listening, Mom, can you please find that picture of me at Skip Bertman baseball camp with my sports goggles on? I think the world needs to see that. There's one picture out there.
1: I got a text.
0: You got a text?
1: Joe Dean hired Nick Saban.
2: I know. I didn't want to correct you.
0: Well, I actually thought that, but then I read an article. I was reading an article this morning that said that.
2: Well, it was.
0: And,
3: Saban got here in 2000.
2: And Skip took over in 2001. But I do think he was a big part of it, like the conversation.
0: And I didn't think it was 100% true, but I read it this morning. I was like, I questioned myself this morning when I was reading it. And then I saw an article say it, and I was like, oh, well, yeah.
2: Sorry.
0: I mean,
2: like, we're, you know, we'll go back like at the end, you know.
0: We're just trying to express our love.
2: Go back at the end.
3: And they
1: kind of
3: fixed everything at the end. Yeah.
0: Come on, guys.
1: Hey, we don't need a fact check.
0: We don't need a fact check. We're just spreading love around here.
2: Yeah. I will say Skip was always recruiting because that time, I'm telling y'all, when we went and took BP at the box, John David Booty played on my team. And John David played quarterback USC, won 2 Rose Bowls. He was a really good baseball player. And I remember he threw, like, bullpens, whatever.
1: Yeah.
2: John David, like, 14. Was throwing like mid-80s.
1: That's crazy.
2: You know, like,
3: I mean, he had a cannon on the football field as well.
2: Huge arm. And I remember he threw one and Skip goes, ooh, young fella. I'm not saying that he, you know, recruited illegally. I'm just saying he was impressed by what John David could do. Good he didn't player. Say that to me. I don't know
0: why. Hey, that's weird. Who's that kid with, who's that kid with the swimming goggles on?
3: Did that guy fall down?
2: He's supposed to be in the natatorium right now?
0: Is he a shirt swimmer?
2: Oh, man.
1: Wait.
0: Is he Tom Brady?
1: Wait. I meant to text you all this yesterday.
2: That's a red flag if you are.
1: Right.
2: Red flag.
1: A nose holder?
0: Well,
1: okay, so
0: about.
1: You know how we call people mouth breathers?
0: Yep.
1: Now we got shirt wearer.
0: Yep.
1: Nose holder.
0: Shirt swimmer, yep.
1: I saw somebody on Twitter yesterday. Chris sent this to me. Somebody called Chris a sun dodger. A sun dodger.
0: A sun dodger.
1: That's good.
2: I like that.
0: Is that I like? Is that kind of like telling someone to go touch
3: grass? Touch grass. Absolutely.
2: Like, yeah, that's another way to say it. I like that.
0: A shirt swimmer to me is like one of my favorites of all time.
1: That's good.
0: But we should just call someone.

0: and Tom Brady now. We obliterated Tom.
1: People here at the station, who would be the number one candidate to be a shirt swimmer?
2: Chris.
1: Marler?
3: Yeah, it's got to be.
1: Yeah, I think so too.
2: I feel bad for how fast I said that.
3: I mean,
2: it's Chris.
4: It's no hesitation.
3: Trust.
0: Me.
3: You?
2: I mean, Taylor's super pale. Maybe him.
4: Right.
3: Guys, I am from LP. We barely wear pants when we swim.
0: Hunt seems pretty modest.
2: Yeah.
1: He does. He does. But I think if he got in the pool, the shirt's coming off. Like, he's keeping the shirt on at the beach.
0: And when you, yeah.
1: Like, you know, on the sand, shirt's on for whom?
3: I mean, I agree, because Hunt seems like the type of guy, he's going to stay in the pool for a while. Yeah. He's gonna crack some cold
1: beer.
3: Ones.
1: Yeah.
2: This might be worse. Marler wears water shoes, too.
3: Ooh,
2: water shoes are tall.
0: Like with the tote, like the foot glove thing.
2: Yeah.
0: That has like the individual
2: the
0: toes.
2: Out. Yeah.
3: We were in Pensacola back in April. Mm-hmm. Me and Victoria went. It was like our last. We were like, look, we need one last little weekend getaway before the kiddo gets here. And they had a grandpa chasing his kids. I hope they were his kids. He had. I didn't confirm.
1: Did he have a white van with no windows?
0: Classic new dad statement.
2: Free candy.
3: He had the water shoes on. His tough look. Because like the kids are way faster than him. You know, he's running. He's got the water shoes on. I'm like, bud, you just don't look like you belong.
2: They're
3: here.
2: Like squeezed.
0: I just don't know what I don't know what the shirt does because it vacuums to your body.
2: So we can still see.
0: You can still see everything.
1: Yeah.
0: Just can't see. Yeah.
1: True.
0: Like the only time a swimming with a shirt is acceptable is if you are on a beach vacation or something.
2: The rash guard.
0: And you have got burnt and roasted in
3: like
0: a day.
3: Like you got burnt day one.
0: But you go get like the surfing shirt that's got the SPFs in it. You're not wearing a J. Crew 110% cotton shirt.
3: You're not jumping in with your t-shirt.
0: No.
1: It's reminding me of stuff.
0: I don't know.
1: You know, as a kid say, stuff that gives you the ick.
2: Yeah.
1: Speaking of like stuff that people are wearing, we were at Bill's camp and Josh Allen's personality is way different than I thought. He was like, he's got a jokester.
3: Josh is really funny. It was really good.
1: And they had a couple of their young guys and they were like in a group of like six and they all had like their college stuff on still. They walked by. He's like, hey guys, it's okay to graduate.
3: Hell yes.
1: Still wearing their college stuff. And he's like, hey, it's going to be a little bit colder tomorrow. Might want to bring the Letterman jacket out. And I was like, and he just said it like in passing. I'm like, okay, that was something I would say. It's a really good chirp there.
0: I found my Letterman jacket the other day. Let's clean it out.
1: Did you?
0: Closet. No, high school Letterman.
1: Oh, yeah.
3: Bro, bring it Monday.
0: Doesn't have enough patches. I'm a little bit embarrassed.
1: It didn't have honorable mention all district.
0: I don't think so. You don't really order your senior patches, I don't think, do you?
3: I never did.
0: Yeah.
1: I didn't have a Letterman.
0: I'll wear it. You didn't letter?
1: I lettered.
3: Bring it Monday.
0: You had a letter sweater?
1: I don't know what. Like, maybe I did. I don't know.
2: I actually just saw mine in my parents' garage when I was just home. They just have it in the garage.
0: Just chilling.
1: If I have one, my mom
0: It's not even climate controlled?
2: No.
0: What?
2: They don't care about my Letterman.
1: I know where my LSU Letterman is.
0: Nice.
1: It's in the back of the closet, a little dust on it.
0: Oh, yeah, bro. I've worn that thing one time. It was to a costume party.
1: Were you Teen Wolf?
0: So it was an 80s party.
1: Okay.
0: And so I dressed up like, it wasn't Teen Wolf, but it was just like the stereotypical jock from the 80s movies with jeans.
1: I've worn mine, I think, twice, but one was like 2018. It was like a cold football game. And I remember like, because like the actual current player started wearing theirs again. I'm like, T-Bob had worn his, I think. And I was like, you know what? That'd be cool. Wear my Letterman jacket. And I did it because I saw Foster Moreau doing it. And I'm like, man, Foster looks great in that Letterman jacket. It's crazy. It didn't look the same on me as it did Foster. I don't know what happened.
0: Weirdest thing.
1: I got lost in translation there.
2: That's
1: somewhere.
2: That's wild.
0: Mm-hmm.
1: But yeah, it's probably like the one time I've worn mine. It's a nice looking jacket. And I feel like, and correct me if I'm wrong here, I feel like we have, you know, you and I have enough skins on the wall where it's not completely douchey.
3: No. If you just wore it, I'd be like, oh,
1: yeah.
3: Huh?
0: No.
1: Like, we're not going to wear it every game. But, like, if you want to, like, the 20-year reunion for our championship team, you know, if, like, it was a cold weather game and you wore it, I wouldn't think anything of it.
3: No, but, like,
0: that's a one time only deal.
3: Somebody like me, like
1: every 5 or 6 years.
3: Play at LSU. Like, if I went back to my high school in November for a football game and I wore my high school Letterman jacket, that's douchey.
1: Yeah. Or if, like, the trophy getter,
0: well,
1: and y'all know who I'm talking about.

0: Like anytime LSU wins a trophy in the first kid.
1: Oh, no, I mean, college is different.
2: What's the difference when you wearing a high school whatever jacket at a high school game than us wearing a LSU at an LSU game?
1: It's just a bigger accomplishment. Like there's not as many people that played college football. Like a lot of people played high school football. Are you going to show back up and flaunt it, standing by the chain link fence? Like what are you going to?
2: That's fair. Put out the vibe.
1: Yeah. Like what's the point?
2: There's not as many patches. Why didn't they do patches in college?
0: I don't know. It'd be kind of cool, like, though.
2: Four-year starter at holder?
0: Holder. I think if you had, like, the all-SEC patch. But, like, you know, it was classy, though. Like, in purple and gold.
2: Ooh.
0: It looked pretty sweet. An SEC patch for being all-SEC, that'd be pretty cool.
2: Bring back the letter jackets.
0: I'm trying to.
2: You said you didn't even have one. I wouldn't even be bringing it back for you.
0: I'm saying LSU, though. Have an LSU one.
2: I think, you know, like in fashion, things always come full circle.
0: Yeah.
2: Like, don't ever throw things away because in 20 years, they're going to be back.
0: Right.
2: Letter jackets, they need to find their way back.
0: I'm with you. I'm trying. But cool ones.
2: Should we get OTB letter jackets?
0: Don't tip me with a good time.
3: Oh, no,
2: your head
3: just
2: popped up so fast.
0: We'd get to wear them three times with the weather here.
3: I don't know about a letterman, but what if we did OTB like starter jackets?
2: Starter jackets?
3: Yeah.
2: Holy cow.
0: I'd get behind that.
3: That'd be sick.
2: And then we had some merch. We sold it, made a little profit.
0: No, yeah. We've tried to do that. We've tried to do that like 1,000 times, and nobody wants to do it for us.
2: Nobody.
0: People always ask, like, if we have any.
3: We have some on that website, like the guarantee one. Do we make profit off it? No.
2: No. That was a joke. I'm just a businessman.
3: We should sell it on my highest website.
2: I was just fact-checking myself.
3: On what?
2: My misinformation I was spreading earlier.
3: Okay.
2: You know how I told you I read it in an article?
3: Mm-hmm. You misread?
2: Nope. I read properly.
3: Okay. Read me the article. Actually, let's go to break.
2: I'll read it to you at the break.
3: At the break, yeah. Yep.
0: More OTB when we come back here live from the Raising Cane's studio.
4: Off the bench.
0: All right. 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

0: 2007 champs. Purple and gold to the core. This is Off the Bench with Hester and Flynn. Baton Rouge's go-to for all things Louisiana sports.
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2: Yeah, we got to. That's all we care about here on here.
1: I'm going to stand up for my teammate, Mr. Matthew Clayton Flynn, because he read an article that misled him this morning, and it is not on him, but it's on somebody we know very well.
2: Very well.
3: It is.
2: Very well. We're not going to say it.
3: We're not going to call anybody out.
2: Mm-hmm.
3: But you were reading something verbatim.
2: Verbatim. So, I mean, that's the first time I've ever gotten any fact, anything wrong since I've started.
3: No, you've
2: this
3: never.
2: This
3: like, you usually time. Do your due diligence.
2: Absolutely fact checked everything.
4: Well, I feel like you knew this. You were just raising awareness.
2: Yeah, I sure did. I sure did.
1: I'll go ahead and say it. Hunt put it on the website.
4: Damn it, Hunt.
2: Come on, Hunt.
1: I'm not going to have my guy out here in the desert looking for a drink of water. He read it on the website.
2: Yep. In fairness, Hunt did have to write it really early. I wake up very early for that one.
3: I know. I got it. Well, I'm like in a group chat, and there's a text from Hunt very early, like way earlier in the morning than usual. And I was like, oh, no. And then I saw it, and I was like, oh. Rest in peace.
2: Probably should have known that one though.
1: I was
2: a sophomore in high school.
1: You were a Baylor fan at that time.
2: I was in Texas. I was a sophomore in high school. Didn't really know.
1: Yeah.
2: So
1: I'll back you up.
2: I was like, this guy knows. So.
1: You thought.
2: I thought.
1: Oh.
4: Now you got to question everything.
2: I question everything now. And I usually do because I'm not a sheep. I usually just question everything. Not that time.
1: All right. I do need to lean on y'all for something, though.
3: Oh.
2: Okay.
1: Because I have been out, have not had an opportunity and, the chance to really sit down and check out LSU training camp.
2: Okay.
1: Because
2: the media.
1: We've been moving and grooving.
3: 10
1: moving
3: minutes.
1: And going. Okay. So, okay, well, but you've been around, probably hearing the buzz. What is
3: you know what I feel like
1: LSU?
3: I've been hearing a lot about, and it's not, and maybe it could just be generic coach and player speak that they're doing, but the wide receiver room has been talked about in terms of, like, everybody in that room is really good. Like, they asked DJ Pickett yesterday, and again, this could just be them just giving a whatever answer, but they asked Lane and DJ Pickett, and they both were like, yeah, they're all good.
2: Mm-hmm. Yeah.
4: We talked
1: maybe
4: about
1: not
4: it.
1: Like a one guy with 1,200 yards.
3: They asked, is there anybody that's standing out to you? Anybody that you like hate to go up against to DJ Pickett? And he was like, all of them.
2: All of them. Yeah.
3: There's nobody that's 17. Like standing out. Yeah, all 17 of them.
4: How many times have we mentioned it? Like no 1,000 yard receiver for him a year ago, but five guys with at least 400. Jake, me and Matt talked about this. I guess it was early this week about. Like who the top three were, and I had to go do the practice report because of Scone's appendix surgery on Saturday, and it was Malik Elzey was the wide receiver three behind Jace Brown and Jackson Harris. But dude, this week you go out there, you see the clips that LSU's putting out. Phillip Wright's making a move, and Phillip Wright's a guy that had a lot of talent coming out of Destrehan. You guys know this. Destrehan been real good to LSU over the years.
1: Yeah,
4: it's been awesome. Like Sam Levitt's throwing the ball well. The receivers like. I know we
2: did you hear about the conspiracy? Have you heard about it all over the country?
3: The narrative that we're starting?
2: Are we starting it?
3: You are starting this narrative.
2: Do you have that conspiracy theory?
3: I don't. I was not prepared for this.
2: Dadgummit. Well, there's only one guy that he consistently throws incomplete passes to on routes on Aaron Patton go.
1: All right.
2: Chase Brown. And they, it's, I think, it, is it confirmed or not that they hate each other?
4: I don't know. So the throws were not charted yesterday?
3: Well, you confirmed it.
2: Well, we confirmed it the other
3: day. You confirmed it.
2: Conspiracy is confirmed.
3: Yeah.
1: What am I missing?
3: That Jace Brown and Sam Levitt don't like each other.
2: You know, okay, so we're, it's a little bit of,
3: no,
2: there's nothing to do for media, right? It's 10 minutes that they go and they watch the dumbest, like the individual drills. They get nothing out of it, right?
1: Right.
2: They're watching like pursuit drill and pat and go. So, and it stinks. They should get a little bit more time, but I understand. I understand both sides of it on this. But like, of course, the only thing we want something. We got to have some news. So they chart every single throw and route because that's all you have to like look at. And you want to see these as an action. And it's just funny because, it's like incomplete, like for pat and go stuff. And so I'm reading it and just kind of like going, haha, or, you know, just whatever. You want news, but every single day there's like one or two incompletions and it's always the Jace Brown.
4: It's probably because they're throwing each other.
2: It's because they're throwing each other more, of course. But we're starting the narrative because it's fun. That is, I don't know. Do they not get along with each other off the field? Chemistry's not there. They had any cold pops together?
4: In all seriousness, though, if you do want something to, quote unquote, keep an eye on, I don't know how much you're going to be able to keep an eye on it. It's right tackle. So they've had a little bit of a rotation there. Like,
2: what's that look like then?
4: So I mean, Weston Davis, odds on favorite to get, but just think about the bodies. Like Hunt reported that William Satterwhite was running at right tackle the other day. He came in to be your backup center from Tennessee. They moved him out there. I mean, Sean Tompkins, still got him from Baylor. Darren Stray comes over from Kentucky. That's an SEC guy. Devin Harper can play guard or tackle. Bryson Martinez, who I think was a great addition in the high school ranks, he's there as well. You got five or six guys, so I think that's good because whoever earns that spot at right tackle, which most people predicted it's probably Weston Davis, you'll know that he earned it because there's a lot of talent there. I mean, there's six guys because think about it. Going into the spring, it was, oh, who's going to be your left guard? Who's going to be your right tackle? Bo Bordelon has turned into a media darling since the spring. I mean, honestly, outside of Jordan Seaton, is there an offensive lineman that's talked about more than Bo Bordelon right now? Like, Seaton met with the media yesterday, and he was asked about Bordelon because, I mean, everybody's asked about Bordelon now, and he literally called Bo Bordelon the perfect left guard for this team.
2: Yeah.
4: And he said, he's an 18 in my eyes, and you guys know what I'm talking about in terms of his leadership on this team. Like, that's straight from Jordan Seaton, the guy who plays next to him every day. So it looks like that spot's solidified. Like, right tackle may be the only spot, and I mean, even then, there's a lot of competition.
2: Offensive line's got to improve, and they will. They're going to be much improved this year.
1: Yeah, last year was bomb squad.
2: Yeah.
1: I think some of that was with scheme.
2: No, all of it was with scheme. Come on.
1: Most of it.
2: I would say.
1: The running stuff for sure.
2: Like, you could have gone and

0: across the country and seen 20 teams less talented playing much better, way better than LSU's offensive line last year. And that is scheme, that is coaching, that is putting them in bad positions, in position to not be successful. That's why you make the change and pay a lot of money to make that change. So yeah. I'm excited about watching the offensive line work. I know there's questions and there's we want them to be good and we like recency bias and like we're a little scar tissue from last year, but I think it's going to be a well improved squad. So excited to watch some work. Excited to I can't wait for how many days away are we now?
1: We are 23.
2: You actually going to the first game there, bud?
0: It's going to be hot.
1: It could be a day off, but I think it's 23.
0: It's going to be pretty hot that day.
3: 22.
1: Damn it.
0: 22 days?
1: That's what I meant. I meant 22, guys.
3: Be smarter,
1: obviously.
3: Taylor.
1: Please be 22. Smarter.
0: Don't report misinformation.
1: Seriously, sorry.
3: We don't do that here.
1: I got it from Hunt. Hunt told me.
0: Hunt?
1: Yeah, he told me 23 this morning.
0: I'll tell you what. That guy.
3: Hunt told us Logan Schmidt was going to go to JUCO. Hunt told us Logan Schmidt was going to go to JUCO.
2: Hunt and Matt. Matt's at 80-20.
3: You know what else I hear good stuff about?
2: What's up?
3: The defensive line. Mm-hmm. People are high on that.
0: It needs to be much improved.
2: Y'all, I am so excited for like defensive tackles that are good.
0: I'm so excited for good football players on our team.
2: I really am. Y'all, like last year.
3: A good staff.
2: God bless
0: them. A good staff. Good coaches.
3: Coach Oback.
1: But shouldn't that give you more confidence? Because like Baker actually did a pretty good job with not a ton to work with a year ago. Dude, he's got four freshmen that are going to play a lot.
2: Yeah, no, I mean, you had Kyle Williams out there with doing the Lord's work.
0: Kyle did a damn good job.
2: Yeah. And you're seeing like a guy that was, you know, his starter is like the fifth defensive tackle right now.
1: Mm-hmm.
2: Kind of gives you an idea of where they were last year compared to where they're at right now.
3: Do you think we're going to use all 30 receivers?
0: Yeah, for sure. We're going to have 22 that are going to have over 600 yards.
2: Well, they had five
0: over 600.
3: Sam Levin's going to just be airing it out.
0: Yeah, he's going to have 13,000 yards passing.
1: Jake, it was five over 600 yards, and then Winston Watkins was like damn near 400. He was their sixth guy.
2: And then LSU didn't have a single one.
3: In the comments, they said, it's 23 days. LSU recently had to move the season opener from the 5th to the 6th. Apparently, a last-minute issue came up with the 5th.
1: See, I knew it was 23 days.
0: It was true information.
2: Well.
0: Truth bombs.
2: God, what day? Like, I came on one day, and we talked about, what city was I in?
1: You came on at Buffalo.
2: Yeah.
0: In Cleveland.
1: In Cleveland, yeah.
2: I was in Cleveland. Yeah, I guess I was. I was in Cleveland. Yeah, and we talked about it, and boy, oh boy, is that grown since then.
3: Like, we just talked about the picket thing.
2: We just talked about, like, him wearing it.
0: Oh, the jersey thing.
1: Yeah. That was last Monday they announced it.
0: Yep. A lot has happened since then.
2: Yeah. What's crazy is I actually interviewed Jaden at
3: the
2: commander's
3: day before.
2: Camp. No, the day of.
3: Oh.
2: It came out later that day.
3: Oh, it came out that night.
1: It was a nighttime article.
2: So I had like a 15-minute conversation with Jaden, and we were talking about a lot of different things. He mentioned LSU in the conversation in Baton Rouge.
0: You didn't ask about the number?
2: Well, no, like at the time, I'm like, that has nothing to do with Commander's camp. You know,
3: yeah.
2: And we were in there with fans, Commander fans.
3: Yeah.
2: It was like a event that we had, and it was a great conversation. And then, like, all of a sudden, right after that, I get this alert on my phone. I'm like, wait, hold up. He didn't mention this. So, like, all of that happened.
0: You didn't ask him.
2: Literally the day that I didn't think I had to ask him. I didn't think he was going to try to take his Heisman Trophy back. I didn't know that was on the table.
1: Well, also, like, that's a copy. That's LSU's. Like, that's not really his to take back, but whatever.
0: I mean,
3: that makes it more ridiculous.
0: He has his own trophy.
1: Yeah, he does. Like, that's LSU's copy.
2: Yeah,
3: that's ridiculous.
0: Which one's more real, his or LSU?
1: I would imagine his.
2: But I even told you, like,
0: which is the one he had on stage?
1: Probably his.
0: Probably his. I would think.
2: Yeah.
0: Yeah.
2: Bizarre. Know. Bizarre is like the best way. Like,
0: it's bizarro world.
2: It is.
3: It's unexpected, I feel like, from Jaden.
2: Yeah.
3: Like, I guess I just love Jaden. Really?
0: Well.
1: I think they
3: do. I see what you mean. Okay, yes.
0: I think it's his camp,
3: I think that it is because reportedly, now this isn't like fact check me, whatever, but it's being reported that he was one of the ones that he personally reached out to LSU and said, hey, I'm not okay with this. Mm-hmm. Now, does that mean he has everything to do with the lawsuit? I don't know, maybe. But I do think that some of it is on Jaden, and he saw all the backlash he was getting, and now they're trying to walk it all back. Now they're like, it was never about the number, and it's like, no, it very clearly was. You called LSU, and you said, hey, I'm not okay, which, fine, if that's how you feel, that's how you feel.
2: Right.
3: And it's kind of, I get, like, I understand Jaden feeling like it's a slap in the face that you called and you reached out and you said, I'm not okay with this, and they did it anyway. I understand all of that. It's the way that it's being handled. I'm a huge Jaden Daniels fan. I love him. But I guess that's why it's so disappointing that this is how it's being handled, because I felt like it was unexpected from Jaden Daniels to do so. Now you could say it's his mom pulling the strings, whatever, but at the end of the day, he also reached out to LSU and was like, I'm not okay with it.
1: Grown man, his name's on it too.
0: I think that, if I had a crystal ball and could look and be a fly on the wall in that room where they decided, I think, so he's in training camp. Mm-hmm. And Jake, you know, like, when you're in training camps, you don't want to talk to people on the outside. Yeah. I don't care if it's family. No. Like, yeah, you want to, you talk to them because you love them and you want to, like, proof of life. Like, I'm okay, but I'm not sitting there and having a conversation for 20, 30 minutes with family members during training camp. Not during training camp like that. I feel like this whole thing was one of these situations where he has so many people around him that have very strong influence on him. And look, this is not reporting. This is speculating.
3: Right.
0: That I think they had the lawsuit drawn up. They had the whole plan, and they called Jaden and said, this is what we're going to do. And he's in the middle of training camp. He's like, yeah, okay. All right.
3: Yeah.
0: Like, I don't think he probably knew all the details. He certainly didn't factor in like the fallout.
1: Dude, I don't think they expected to pull it back, which I don't know how you couldn't.
0: Yeah. But I think they had everything planned out, and they were just like, do you approve?
2: And it feels like his camp at least thought that a lot of people were going to be
3: on his side.
2: On their side of the equation.
1: It's like 95% LSU.
2: And now it's like, and you've had multiple players, like Leonard Fournette's like, hey, nobody's bigger than LSU. And he said it perfect. He's like, look, whenever we're all dead and gone, like, LSU's still going to be there.
3: Right.
0: Mm-hmm.
2: And everybody feels, I know we got to take a break. Everybody feels a little bit different about stuff like this. I get that. But, like, for me, like, I love the fact that every year somebody gets to wear the number that I wore. Mm-hmm. Like, and it gets passed down and it's talked about. And I get to share that experience with that player. Like, there's, on this camp tour that I was just on, I saw, like, 5 guys that wore number 18. Right? And we get a chance to chop it up, and we've got a relationship because of it. Like, I normally wouldn't have a relationship with Lloyd Cushenberry. He's a lot younger than I am.
3: Mm-hmm.
2: But I see Lloyd at Bills camp, and now we have a relationship because, like, we shared the same thing. And it's very cool. Now, I don't know who wore 15, probably the backup deep snapper, but you get a chance to have that relationship with him. Like, I don't know. I mean, having your number retired is very, very cool. It's an honor. Don't get me wrong. But, like, I'm the complete opposite side of it, where, like, I love the fact that we have this relationship because we wore this number.
0: Yeah, this whole thing's a mess. It looks really bad on him. But I think there's both sides could have done things
3: for sure, a
0: lot differently.
3: I agree with that. I think two things can be true.
0: Yes. Two things can be true.
2: But I agree. Yeah. You put it out there yesterday, and I agree wholeheartedly with what you said.
3: Yeah. Like I can understand where Jaden is coming from.
2: Yeah. There's a piece of that.
3: But
2: for
3: it
2: sure.
3: was handled incorrectly.
2: Just the most.
3: Whether
2: way
3: it was him or his team, it was handled. Yeah,
0: he takes the blame because he's like Taylor said, he's a grown ass man. Yeah. But I think there is influential people around him that are making bad decisions, mm-hmm. and they influence him and they ask his
3: giving him really bad said, advice.
0: Okay, yeah, these people, I trust them. Yeah, for sure. That's what I believe.
2: We got to take a break. We can come back. All right, more OTB.
4: Off the bench.
2: All right, go to centralplumbing.org, centralplumbing.org. 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

0: All right, welcome back in. OTB here live from the Raising Cane's studio. But our friends over at Tommy's Windows, Doors, and Siding.
1: Hey,
0: go Tommy's.com.
2: Hey. Did you miss that? Back.
0: Text Tommy's with a Y. .com. 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You'll clearly see the difference when you work with them. Award-winning year after year after year. That's what they do over at Tommy's Windows, Doors, and Siding. 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Go Tommy's. G-E-A-U-X. Tommy's with a Y.
3: Hell yeah, brother. .com. God, I missed that. Richard was terrible at it.
4: Richard's like, yo, Tommy.
3: Hey, Tommy.
0: Was he like Marler?
3: Marler get
4: Tommy. Tommy. Ah, Tommy.
2: Oh, yeah, he's over the top now, and then Dixon wasn't enough.
3: Too much for Tommy.
0: Somewhere in the middle, guys. Somewhere in the middle.
3: Mm-hmm.
0: Again, I'll be going Monday and Tuesday, so we need somebody to, hold strong. I got two more.
3: Yep.
0: Falcons, Bucks.
3: But then you'll be here till what, 2029?
0: Yeah. Well, I'll be here till, football season's over.
4: Yeah,
0: we can't take vacation in football season. We all know that.
3: Mm. We'll see.
0: No, it's not allowed.
3: No, I mean, we'll see.
0: What does that mean?
3: Where
0: are you going?
3: Somewhere. I have children.
0: I got a couple.
3: Won't
0: school
3: start? They like to do things.
0: I know, but once school starts,
3: it's actually pretty tight.
2: I'm in the game now. How about it?
3: Just saying,
4: guys.
3: Kids get so many days off these days. I'm sure they have like 5 or 6 weeks off during the fall.
0: Yeah.
3: Some point.
0: Okay.
3: Fall break? I got to take them somewhere.
2: Fall break?
3: Oh, they got a fall break. They got.
0: Look, you can go wherever you want. I'm not like, you've held the fort down. Who am I to say? I've been here for two weeks.
3: We're here. It's football, baby.
0: I got to get better. The only time I miss work is for work.
4: Yeah.
0: True. I got to get better about that.
3: No, you don't.
0: You're good. Don't leave.
4: Just stay here forever.
0: Don't leave. I don't think I'm leaving.
3: Not for me. It's for the people.
4: The Wolfpack felt so incomplete.
3: It's for the people.
4: Do
3: it for our listeners.
2: More than me and Jake crossed over for a week.
3: Oh, yeah.
2: Mm-hmm. Where we were both out.
4: Me and Matt holding it down.
0: Yeah. Wolfpack was
4: fractured.
3: We were broken.
0: Hanging by a thread.
2: It was.
4: But we made it.
3: But that thread was strong.
4: Almost. Yeah.
2: We've always said your weakest link. We've always said Marley. That Matt is the glue that keeps it.
3: Said it 1,000 times.
2: Everybody knows that.
3: Yep. You don't have to be strong to hold it together. You just got to be stubborn.
0: If it makes you feel better, though, a part of me felt like I was in training camp and it wasn't good.
4: Yeah, like PTSD.
0: It did. Because
3: you're living your best life.
2: He partied every night.
3: Every single
0: night.
4: Jake's a partier.
0: Yeah. And me and my 75-year-old co-host, Pat, we are throwing it down.
4: Hella Dos Equis.
3: Hella. Do people say that still?
4: I say it all the time.
0: You know.
4: Hella never left my vocabulary.
0: On airport bar, hated to see us coming.
4: Yeah.
3: Oh, no doubt.
0: Dos Equis were going down. Deleted. That's a draft.
4: Airport Chili's?
0: I didn't see one.
2: What?
4: That's crazy.
2: You've been in a lot of airports.
0: I've been in a lot of airports. And by the way, if you fly into D.C., Dulles is stuck in 1983.
4: I mean, I feel like Orlando kind of is.
2: Wait, you didn't fly into Reagan?
0: No, Dulles was closer to everything that we did. Oh, my God. We were there. So we did the Ravens practice, and then we drove down to Dulles because the Baltimore flight didn't leave until 7. We were done a lot earlier, and this was a 4:45 flight.
4: Yeah.
0: It got delayed. We didn't leave till 7:45. And we drove 2 hours
4: from Baltimore to
0: Dulles to avoid just sitting there and hanging out. So we got delayed multiple times. Then we flew from there to Houston and then back there to do Commanders Dolphins joint practice and then down to New Orleans.
2: Sorry, man. Yeah. Reagan's nice. I'm flying into Reagan.
0: Yeah, Reagan's great. Too bad I didn't see it. Told Dulles multiple times.
2: When I flew into Chicago one time, we had to fly into Midway, the old Chicago, so not O'Hare. Yeah. That one's not great either.
0: Yeah. Seen a lot of airports. Kansas City finally got an upgrade, which is nice.
3: All right.
0: I guess you didn't play the Chiefs as much as I did. Oh, boy. It was the only one that they wouldn't allow you to pull the bus up next to the plane, too. You had to go through the airport and go to the baggage claim. And they had, baggage claims in this.
3: I remember going to baggage claim. We played in Kansas City obviously you way more, but at least 3 or 4 times, including preseasons.
0: Oh,
3: I don't remember doing that.
0: Yeah. You had to go in the airport. Which is like they didn't like no, I'm saying, but they only had like three baggage claims, and like we had, you know, when you have, we travel with an NFL team, you got so much crap.
3: Yeah.
0: You know, because you bring like a lot of equipment and stuff onto the plane, and oof, it was not great. Good now. Brand new, state of the art. Shout out to Kansas City.
3: Big shout out.
0: Look, when you were, I was in 11 different airports. Mm-hmm. I'm going to give a shout out to
3: her. How was, you drove, well, I know we got to get a break, but you drove quite a bit too, right?
0: We did drive.
3: Yeah.
0: Mountains. They probably call them hills. Mountains.
3: Hills.
0: How are you supposed to say hill?
4: Hill.
3: Look over that heel.
0: I don't know how I'm saying it.
3: You're doing a great job.
0: I don't feel like it. Welcome I'd like
3: back.
0: To judge
3: you. Welcome back. We love you. We miss you.
0: More OTV when we come back.
1: Off the bench.
0: All right, go to getgordon.com. 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

0: All right, welcome back in OTB. I hope y'all's clock integrity wasn't as bad as it is when I'm here.
1: Exactly.
2: Well, don't expect it to be any better than what it is now.
0: Yeah, but it's like
1: a little bit better.
0: It's a very short one, and I apologize.
1: Do you?
0: Chest. A little
1: like,
0: bit.
1: Your action speaks so loudly, I can't hear what you're saying.
0: Yeah,
1: I know. You say you're sorry.
0: I mean, look, we got a lot to catch up on.
2: Hello, somebody.
0: It's been a while.
2: In the chat.

0: Oh, oh no. Fave? Oh, I thought it was Big Fave.
1: Is it,
0: it
1: Big is. Fave? That's oh, his, yeah.
0: Hello.
2: Let's go. Hello.
1: Fave Fridays?
0: Yeah, let me rib it. Let me rib him real quick. Playing Count Me Down.
2: Count Me Down. Count Me Down.
0: And then you get to
1: how's that Schmedium?
0: Yeah. Nice. Oh, painted on right now. He's got a painted on shirt right
1: I was
0: now.
1: Gripping that.
0: Hello, Big Fave. What up?
2: Looks like he's been started swimming. This when it's dry.
0: Does Big Fave swim with a shirt on?
1: Fave a shirt swimmer?
2: No. No.
3: No, no shot.
2: No, no shot. He's too cool.
0: Before he goes into the ocean, does he go...
3: Yes.
0: And work on his pass rush moves?
2: Absolutely.
0: Yeah, I bet he does.
1: We swim love Fave.
0: All right, hour number three, when we come back here live from the Raising Cane's studio.
4: Off the bench.
0: We love Big Fave and we love Rouse's.
2: Ooh.
0: Go to Rouse's.com today. 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
2: That's weird.
0: Well, we want you to find the location that's convenient for you. 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
2: And we are fired up. 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

0: 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Offices in Baton Rouge. Off the Bench with Jacob Hester and Matt Flynn.
1: Hands to Hester, and Hester, yep, got it, 5 out of 5.
0: From carrying each other to a natty to carrying each other on the air.
1: Flynn is back to throw for the end zone ball.
0: Live from the Raising Cane's studio, it's Off the Bench.

0: All right, welcome back in. Hour number three of OTB here. I always want to remind you about our friends over at Rejuve Me. 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And it is incredibly easy. It's a painless process. I say it all the time because it's true. I did it with my daughter on my lab. It was like 5 minutes, blood work done, boom. A week later, I go back for the consultation, 10 minutes, on a plan, let's go. And you're hitting the ground running. I know it's been the same for Matt. It's been the same for Alondra. It will be the same for you. So go ahead. Remember, there's 13 locations throughout Louisiana, one in Mississippi as well. You'll find that location that is convenient for you. 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Have you gone out?
1: How you doing, bud?
0: I'm doing.
1: Hour number three.
0: I'm blessed and highly favored. This is a short day.
2: It's just going by fast.
0: Buddy, so I took off this afternoon. I am thriving right now.
1: I got an extra 45 minutes of sleep this morning.
2: Because you didn't have to come in early.
1: I didn't come
3: in. Proud of you.
2: Time flies when you're having fun.
1: I'm telling you.
0: Why 45 minutes?
2: Because he gets here early when you're not here.
4: I get here like at 5:30, 5:45.
3: I was driving in.
4: Because I don't watch sports at night, so I got to
0: 5:30?
4: Yeah.
3: Yeah. I mean, he gets here early. I was pulling up this morning. I was like, "What about Tom Matt's going to get here today?"
4: It's not a real like natural thing, you know. To
0: no,
4: to
0: I
4: me,
0: know
4: for
0: you.
4: Me to like
0: know lead, you for no, two I, decades.
4: I'm saying it's not a natural thing for me to get up early for one, but to like lead a show around of topics.
0: Yeah.
4: For
2: like 2 weeks. So proud.
4: So like, but
2: truly, I'm proud of you.
4: Like even last, so I was so excited about the preseason game. There were six games yesterday.
2: Last night,
4: I didn't watch one snap of football. I had back to school for middle school. We had back to school, like a football thing.
2: Uh-huh.
4: And then like the school back to school where we meet all the teachers and what, like, and then there was a lot happening during that, after that. So like, we're not back in the house till like nine. And then we're trying to get all the kids and like
2: to sleep. Yeah.
4: And then by the time like I actually step in bed, it's like 10:15. And at that point, I forgot there was even games on.
2: Right.
4: It's been such a busy night. So to that point, that's why I get early, because. You know,
2: if, you gotta catch up.
4: Like the afternoon shoes got all day to sit there and prep and think about what they're going to say and all that. So, well, they're going to lead a show around. I'm like, I don't know what happened in sports yesterday, so I got to get it early.
3: You gave us a what to watch in the preseason. I don't remember what it was, but you gave one.
4: What for y'all to watch?
3: Exactly. Yeah, but you gave one.
4: Yeah.
3: I don't remember what it was, but you did.
4: Yeah, I did. Something about a quarterback, probably.
2: I think it was Cincinnati because we weren't sure if Joe was going to.
4: It's true.
3: Yeah,
2: I don't know.
3: And he did. He did play. Uh-huh. Which, not overly surprised that he played last year, mm-hmm. preseason a little bit, and their offense actually started pretty hot.
4: So he threw it a quarter mile?
3: I don't think so.
0: I think he was 5 of 6, if I remember hearing
4: right. Yeah. He did have to answer Jane Daniel questions.
0: He was. He was 5 of 6, 39 yards.
3: Not a quarter of a mile.
4: You can't say that, bud. You can't say 5.
2: Oh, there's a season that's just on its way right now.
4: Oh, jeez. Right to OTB.
0: Sorry, guys. That's on me.
4: He's a lot of 6. Completed most of 6 passes.
3: He threw 6 passes and missed one of them.
4: He had 1 of 6 incompletions.
3: Yeah, there you go. 1 of his 6 throws were incomplete.
4: Did y'all see that? Did you see his response to that?
2: Did y'all
4: see that clip? Mm-hmm.
2: Yeah, do you want me to pull it up?
4: Yeah, pull it up. I thought it was interesting. I mean, get to talk to guy that was kind of at not the center of it, for obviously, but part of the whole situation. Because we talked about it yesterday, like if you do make an exception and make Jaden, like if people are prepared to see 5 on the field again, they have to be also prepared to see 9 on the field again.
2: Here it is.
4: Same thing.
5: Right? I just heard about it a couple hours
2: ago. Oh wait, this is mono. Let me find a better one.
4: Yeah.
2: That person that recorded this.
4: It was just my left ear.
2: That person that recorded this needs to get their.
4: They just used the left phone.
2: They had it in mono. As opposed to stereo.
0: This man, left phone. What is wrong with you?
4: I only heard my left ear.
0: I'm a little disappointed that my mom hadn't sent in the sports goggle.
2: No, she hasn't sent it to me either.
4: So, hey, how do you feel about
2: that? Taylor?
3: Yeah, it's a video. Give me one sec.
4: So, how do you feel about that? So, like, the point, like, if you, that, then I think that's why Brian Kelly, I think, reading Blue Line, speculating. But, like, that's why one of the reasons is if you're not going to make it, if you're going to make 5 available, then you got to be prepared to see 9 as well. How do you, like, we've talked about this before. Like, even us being Florida haters, we hated seeing 15 out there.
0: Yeah, to the punter, like 2 years after that.
3: They got 2 15s on the roster this year.
4: It's so dumb.

0: Taylor has the video if we want it.
1: There's a lot of conversation about his number. Your number hasn't been used yet. What's your thoughts on kind of how that whole situation has unfolded down there?
2: I don't know too much about it. I just heard about it a couple hours ago. I don't necessarily have too many thoughts at this time. I don't know enough about the situation to have any thoughts, I would say.
1: Has there even ever been a conversation about your number not getting on the issue? Or, like, have you ever thought about that, like, since you left? Like, they haven't used it?
2: Yeah, they told me that they wouldn't use it again. But, you know, you never know. You never know what happens.
3: So I understand, like, why you would compare the two Heisman Trophy winners and, you know, his is not worn. Dr. Cannon's isn't worn. I do get that. But I think the first day that we talked about this, before all of this happened, it just, we knew somebody else was wearing five. I did mention that, well, Billy Cannon and Joe Burrow did win national championships.
4: Yep. Heisman and Natty.
3: Mm-hmm. So, like, they were a little bit different.
5: Mm-hmm.
3: Like, it was, you know, right, wrong, or indifferent. It was different.
5: Yeah. And I can see that. But they also, you know, they also put
3: Marcell Brooks wore number 9 the year that Joe won the Heisman. Like, he had it on the same year.
4: I think.
5: But they also put an individual's name on the stadium. Not, you know what I mean? It's sure. An individual situation. I get it. It's a combination. And I can get behind that. But I view it the same. Like, you get it retired because you won the Heisman, right? We won national championship. Like, there's no.
3: Yeah, I just think it's a combination of both.
5: Maybe it is.
4: No, because anyway, to your point, like all the other guys, his names is up there. Their jerseys are still worn.
3: Yeah,
4: Billy's the only one that's not, and he's Heisman.
0: And Joe was part of like the greatest college football team of all time. Yeah, and he was a big part of that. Like, I'm not saying that immediately right now you should retire either number. I just really don't care, honestly. But like. I care more about the reaction to it than somebody actually handing out a number. Mm-hmm.
3: If there was a stud quarterback and he reached out to the Burrows and he's like, hey, I've worn number 9 my entire life, blah, blah, blah. Would it be okay if I, and they gave him his blessing? Like, we think the Cowboys, like, every great receiver calls Michael Irvin.
0: Yeah.
3: Like, you know, 88.
4: Yep. He wore it, Dez wore it, CD wears it now.
3: And if the Burrows said no, then okay. Then it's a different situation, maybe. I don't.
0: Yeah. And forgive me for not knowing who it is, but Cam Ward, that just happened with Cam Ward.
3: Warren Moon, right?
0: Yes. Yeah. So.
5: Yeah. I think there's a way to handle all this, and neither side.
0: Neither side did it well.
5: But I get, like, from an emotional standpoint, and I get it, like, the whole lawsuit thing that drives people away from Jaden. You drove people away from me. I'm sorry, whether it was you or the people around you, whatever it is, like, now we're not going to have that emotional, like, knee-jerk reaction when we see another 5 jersey run out there because, like, you kind of put people against you a little bit. We would if we saw someone run out with 9 on their back. Mm-hmm. And I think we would have seen DJ with 5 for the first time on the game field. We'd have been like, oh, I don't know how I feel about this. Now we don't. We're less likely to feel that way. But if you saw someone run out there with 9, you would get what your reaction would be what? Right now.
0: I truly just don't think I would care.
4: I didn't go out there and throw all the touchdowns, and that's more of a Joe thing for me. I don't really care.
5: I'm asking as a fan.
0: As a fan, I don't care.
3: This isn't just LSU. I saw a clip of a podcast where Matt Leinart was doing it, and somebody called him and asked, hey, can I wear 11 at USC? Like, mm-hmm. like a big recruit or whatever. He's like, hell no, you can't wear 11.
5: Yeah, and that was actually pretty recently.
0: And didn't we think that he was kind of a D-bag for saying no?
3: It was like 2 weeks ago where
4: he said, I don't want to give my number 11 up to a guy that's going to enter the portal in a year anyways.
3: Yeah.
4: something along those lines.
5: But in fairness,
4: their numbers are actually out of circulation. Number 5 is not. Like, right, wrong, or indifferent, it's not currently. So I don't really see, like, that's a different situation.
5: I don't think anybody's ever said it was. We said it should be.
4: Yeah,
5: no one ever said it was, so we get the facts. Saying that both people handle it wrong. So,
3: yeah.
5: It's the argument of whether it should.
3: Because the initial portion of this, I agree with Alondra. Like, I could see both sides.
0: Yeah.
3: Like, I really could. Like, I get it. And, like, a conversation needed to be had, like a thorough conversation, I think, before you gave number 5 to someone. But the way they've handled it has turned everyone against what the initial...

0: portion of this was, right? And now it's like, whoa, like the way you've handled this.
1: Yeah, that's the, because like, when we were, my first thought was like, what's your end goal? Because like, it is an absolute honor for your name, number, whatever, to be up at the top of Tiger Stadium. That was absolutely going to happen at some point if he would have just waited. Now I doubt it does. So like, this is something that was going to happen. You stepped in. Now it's, probably not unless they resolve
0: it. Well, I think this gets right. This gets rectified.
1: It should.
0: Yeah, it's not going to be today. It's probably not going to be tomorrow. But just reading Jaden's comment from yesterday, like you can say, and again, I had a conversation with him. He talked about LSU and Baton Rouge in that conversation 3 days ago. I do think at some point it does get rectified and that relationship's going to be, it'll be in good standing again. Now, again, it's going to take some time, but he'll have his name at the top of Tiger's Day. I promise you. He's going to have his name there.
2: Mm-hmm.
0: But LSU doesn't do this quickly, y'all. Think about it. Casanova and Alexander and Stovall, like, it's been recent in the last, you know, decade. Those guys played a long time ago.
1: Think about Burt Jones. We talked about that when they're putting his name up there. Think about how long ago he played.
0: Now, those guys didn't win Heisman trophies. I get that, but it's still been a long time. Kevin Faulk's number isn't up there.
2: Yeah.
3: Mm-hmm.
0: Kevin Faulk's the reason LSU's good right now. He changed the culture of LSU football.
2: Mm-hmm.
0: The biggest recruit in LSU history is Kevin Faulk. You can't convince me otherwise. Alan Faneca and Kevin Mawai are NFL Hall of Famers. Their numbers aren't up there.
2: Yeah.
0: Glenn Dorsey is the most decorated defensive player in the history of this school. Him and Tyron. It's not up there. It takes a long time for LSU to do it. I'm not saying they do it right, but it does take a long time. Guys that have been stars, the biggest players in the program, wait like 20, 30 years before they get their number up there. Actually, longer than that. 35, 45 years.
3: The relationship will come back. Time heals everything, and I think it benefits neither side for it not to come back. Like, look, Brett Favre got welcomed back into Lambeau years afterwards, and people hated him for a little while. He beat them when he was at Minnesota, and that relationship got better. Like, these things, time is going to heal all. Now they've both sides made mistakes, and they're in the situation. It's their own damn fault, and they shouldn't be. But it benefits nobody, neither side, for this thing to linger on.
1: I don't normally like to bring up comments from the chat, but KJ Curveball said Joe ain't putting his body on the line like JD did versus Mizzou. Do you not remember the Fiesta Bowl against UCF when Burrow was practically knocked out, got back up, won the game, went undefeated the following year?
2: He got pants.
1: Right. Like, I'm not saying one's one's better than the other, but like
2: his ass was out.
1: Let's be fair here. They both showed do that. Friends. Yes, they do. Yeah.
0: Now, the thing that I certainly don't want this to turn into is like throwing complete slander on JD5. This has not, you know, happened the way that it should have. It's been handled completely wrong. But to Cajun's point, that Missouri game, he gave you every ounce of everything he had.
1: That's the game that even the biggest, like, skeptic was like, okay, buying into.
0: So they used to have, they started giving out an award after that, the BMF belt. And you can imagine what that stands for.
2: Mm-hmm.
0: And I remember, like, they were like, hey, can you do this video? Because we're going to present Jaden with this belt for the first time. We're creating an award based off his performance against Missouri. I mean, he had blood everywhere. He had like a cracked rib. I mean, he was out there. He put the team on his back. So I don't want this to turn into, we're going to hate JD. Nah, I'm not. Like, Jaden's always been good to me. I've had great conversations with him. He's one of the all-time legends. But, again, this was handled wrong. So we are certainly going to point that out. It does not look good. And also, like, he's got a football season that's very important coming up.
2: Yeah.
0: The Commanders right now are a team that needs to have a successful season. So, like, the timing of it, how it's all come out, we'd be foolish to say that it's not been the worst case scenario, I think, for his image.
2: And just not just in this situation, but I think just generally people think that everything seems to be like black or white. But I think that there could be nuance and there could be a gray area. And again, like, I think two things can be true. I think we can love Jaden.
3: Yep.
2: And I do love Jaden. I think, again, that's why I'm so disappointed by it.
3: Mm-hmm.
2: But we can love Jaden and we can not crap on him and we can say, hey, you're wrong for the way that you handled this. Whether it was him or his team, this is not a good look.
0: No, it's
2: and weird. I do also agree that LSU is wrong for after Jaden reaching out and saying, hey, I'm not okay with it, they still did it.
3: Mm-hmm.
2: Whether you think it's right or wrong to give the number out, like, LSU also handled that, I think, in my opinion, a little incorrectly.
1: Mm-hmm. They treated it
2: Jaden's
1: like...
2: Jaden's more, but...
3: They need to do a... I think sooner rather than later, get with the two camps, and they need to do some sort of joint statement. Mm-hmm. LSU fans, look, let's have our arms out wide for them. Come on.
2: Yeah,
3: come on, Jaden. Come on.
1: Seems like they,
3: big hug. We need a group hug.
2: We forgive.
3: We all need to come. We forgive. Yeah. Let's forget about it. Come
2: everyone
3: come to
2: just,
3: the come to home game on your bye week this year. We got our arms out for you. Big hug.
2: Yeah.
3: Big hug, Jaden.
1: They treated Jaden about his number. They treated that kind of like asking your girlfriend's dad to marry her. Even if he says no, they did it anyways. That's kind of the vibe I got. But like yesterday, I always saw, I was like, no, Jaden did this and Burrow did this and he wouldn't. Like, guys, it's okay to like both players. I would say it's actually encouraged.
3: It is
1: like,
3: encouraged.
1: We can like both guys. I would think you should like both guys.
3: Come on in here, big guy. Come on in for the real thing.
0: This will eventually, it will all find its way back to where the relationship is good. I truly believe that. It's not going to be today. It's not going to be tomorrow, as I said. But eventually it will. They'll come up with a solution. I think everybody needs to take a look at this. And LSU does need to come up with a better plan on how they do this, how they handle jersey retirements, number retirements, statues, all of those things. And it is difficult because this is a place that has a lot of stars, and a lot of different sports. But they got to come up, I think, with some policies in place. And they have some, but they feel outdated right now. At least to me, they do. I feel like they're kind of outdated. And the world of college athletics has changed, and some of those policies need to change kind of with it. And Dr. Cannon has a statue outside of Tiger Stadium. Put one of Joe, put one of Jaden. Those are the Heisman Trophy winners.
2: Yeah.
0: That is the award in college athletics that means more than any. More than any basketball award, baseball award. Golden Spikes is great. It's not the Heisman. We don't have a television show for the Golden Spikes winner.
3: Mm-hmm.
0: We don't have one really for the Naismith winner. If they do, nobody watches it. Heisman's a thing. We know that. They can fix this. It will be fixed. Jaden and them have a big part where they've got to rectify what they've done because it's been bad. It was literally the worst way you can handle this is how it's been handled.
2: Mm-hmm. Yeah.
0: But my hopes, and I do believe it, that eventually, and I'm not saying 10 years from now. I'm saying within this year, I think. And look, Virg Osbury is going to probably put this on top of his, hey, things we need to handle.
2: Mm-hmm.
0: He is.
3: It's a to-do list.
0: Yeah. And he's going to have those conversations. And look, Virg isn't going to back down. Virg is going to have tough conversations, I'm sure. But I do think that at the end of the day, this will be rectified. And we'll be talking about Jaden Daniels. And we won't be doing this show when his number goes up in top of Tiger Stadium. Mm-hmm. And we're not going to be doing this 25 years from now.
3: No.
0: But we'll be old timers. We'll be walking out there with our canes.
3: There we will. Look at that. Look at that. We fought for that. So what? You're saying for the statue, it's Heisman winner. It's not a combination of Heisman and the Natty?
0: I think if you win a Heisman Trophy, I think you should get a statue.
3: I agree.
2: Yeah. I don't think anybody's in disagreement about that.
0: Yeah. Oh. There's somebody in this room?
3: Oh. Part of the foxhole.
0: All right. We got to take a break. We'll have to talk about that during the break. Maybe we bring that on air. We'll do it when we come back here on OTB.
4: Off the bench.
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1: Five Smile.
0: Jaden Smile. We love you, Jaden.
1: Was anybody in their bag more than Daryl Hall and John Oates?
0: Nope.
1: Meek Mill could never.
0: Meek Mill would never.
2: Yeah, what was that about?
1: Matt just didn't know the song Dreams and Nightmare. Okay, I guess the whole thing.
2: Did you know Meek Mill, though?
1: He didn't know Meek Mill.
0: I had heard the name, and I couldn't remember in what part of life, what context it was in. Didn't know what he did. I didn't know he did the Diddy.
1: He did Diddy.
0: He did Diddy.
1: Well, I think Diddy did him.
0: That's the rumor. Allegedly. Is. We're not reporting. We're speculating.
2: What'd they do?
0: It.
1: Each other.
3: Baby yeah, oil. I mean, baby yeah, that's the rumor.
1: I mean, why mince words?
0: Well, yeah,
2: it's
0: third hour.
2: I love it. I missed y'all.
0: It's Friday. Is it Friday? It's Friday.
1: It is Friday.
0: Classic Meek.
2: Oh, gosh. I forgot.
1: Like, classic Meek.
2: I was in very training camp mode. It was like, it was a Wednesday or something. And I was like, Pat, what day is it? He goes, like, August 7th. I go, no. What day of the week is it? He started laughing. Like, you could have told me Sunday. I'd have been like, okay, Sunday.
0: That checks out.
2: I have no idea. Sure. Go ahead.
1: He discovered Dreams and Nightmares, though, because we asked Chris about the music at practice, and he said that Lane starts.

0: practice with the same song every single day, and that it's Dreams and Nightmares.
1: Oh, okay, I got you. I was wondering like where that specific song came from.
2: And then it was just weird. I was like, what are you saying right now? Dreams and Nightmares. And that's, I felt like that's a weird song to start every practice with.
0: And I disagreed, but
2: I'd start it with Hall & Oates. Why do you hate Hall & Oates, Londra?
0: True, I hate Hall & Oates, right? Because I like Dreams and Nightmares. Yeah, that makes me hate.
2: You cannot Hall & Oates. Like two things at once.
0: No. Also,
1: best
0: just
1: playlist.
0: Put words in my mouth.
1: Best playlist of my training camp tour, Joe Brady.
0: Really?
1: Ooh,
0: really?
1: Yeah, it was okay. Good.
0: Had what
1: a little
0: did
1: bit
0: he
1: of
0: have?
1: Had a little bit of everything. Had some new rap. Had some old school rap. Had a little bit of everything on it.
0: When I walked into Lane's presser yesterday, they were still at practice rapping over. He had some young boy going.
1: Yeah.
0: We also educated Matt on NBA Youngboy and how he jumped off the porch.
2: Mm-hmm. Yeah, I still don't understand that.
1: Joe had some of that. He had some of that on there, but he also had like big timers on there. You know, like
2: big time.
1: He had some. He had some good New Orleans rap on it as well.
2: Slapping the bass, big time.
1: You know, Jim Leonard, your teammate,
2: classic teammate,
1: defensive
2: of mine.
1: Coordinator there at Buffalo.
2: Hey, you have any stories about me like Aaron did?
1: No. He definitely remembered you better than you remembered him.
2: Okay, though. Good. Good. Didn't take a lot.
1: No, it did not.
0: Just
2: actually,
0: slightly remember.
2: I can visualize his face sitting around the circle tables in the dining hall eating breakfast, eating omelets with him. How was that coffee you just poured in your cup?
1: Not a coffee.
2: He poured it like he thought there was something in it. Love. Not a drop.
1: Yeah.
0: Dang, not the work coffee now.
2: What is NBA Youngboy sing?
1: I got here this morning and I had to go brew some down there.
0: NBA Youngboy sings, I actually can't name a song.
2: Bingo.
0: But he hopped off the porch. That's all I can remember. All right, let's see. I'm going to name one. Need it.
2: Still can't believe you hate Hall & Oates.
0: I do hate Hall & Oates.
1: Who hates Hall & Oates?
0: Me.
2: Melandra, obviously, because she...
0: Because I like Dreams and Nightmares.
2: She likes Dreams and Nightmares.
0: Just like
1: nobody
0: you can't, you can't see, if you see both sides of the story, you hate one side or the other.
2: Absolutely. So if you like Burrow, you hate Jaden.
0: Correct.
2: Right? Is that true?
3: Yeah. In the chat, that's
0: actually
3: kind of what we've gotten to.
0: I hate both of them.
3: It's
2: absolutely.
0: I hate Joe and Jaden.
1: Look, I'm gonna say this, like, I think number three should be retired before any of them.
0: Yeah.
1: Kevin Falk. Just saying.
0: All eyes on three.
1: Yep. And maybe it's because of my age, but I thought Kevin Falk still dude was the coolest dude out there.
2: I was
1: putting it on the line for Jerry DiNardo.
2: Mm-hmm.
1: You know what I'm saying?
0: Yeah.
2: Good point. Giving it all.
1: For Jerry DiNardo.
2: He did it for Louisiana.
1: Yeah, he did. He did.
2: Maybe Louisiana should retire his jersey.
1: I was sitting there and I was thinking, like when I was gone, like, all this news started to come about different things around LSU, and I'm like, man, poor Matt. You know, like, I was like, he probably, like, spent some time, like, prepping, getting ready, and then, like, all of a sudden, like, boom.
2: Because, at 11:30 at night.
1: Yeah, because I woke up the next morning, and you said, am I getting unked right now? And I'm like, oh, he's going to have to, like, react to that, and it's, like, not going to have a lot of time to prepare. Because, like you said, like, the afternoon shows, they've had 7, 8, 9, 10 hours.
3: Well, then more stuff trickled out throughout the day, too. Yeah. Like, the morning show's tough.
2: Yeah. I was laying in bed, and I was like, man. I gotta have an actual opinion on this and like say it at 7. And like, it might not be my opinion by noon, but it's gonna be like,
1: it's gonna be more information.
2: It's gonna be more information, but like, I gotta have an opinion on this at 7.
1: Yeah.
2: Tough stuff.
0: No, so you weren't getting unked with the Jaden Daniels thing.
2: I thought I did. It looked like a very unkish.
0: Can we talk about
2: story.
0: How you totally went unk yesterday? Dude. You FaceTimed us for like 5 minutes straight, not even knowing that you were. But what were you doing that you were FaceTiming us and you didn't
2: home.
0: Notice?
3: So I answered. You were the kids in the background. Well, I only answered because I thought it was a joke.
0: It was going
3: first,
0: for a minute,
3: but it kept going and going and going. I'm like,
0: is he in trouble?
3: Were we supposed to have some sort of meeting that I missed?
0: Yeah, OTB so has meetings.
1: Right. I was like, does he think like
2: it's our
1: I'm
2: weekly
1: not
2: meeting,
1: coming
2: guys.
1: And he like wants to make
3: right?
1: Sure
3: no, like
1: I'm
3: I actually got
2: over the numbers
3: something after like 5 minutes of it going off. So I answered it, and I just hear you like faintly talking to your kids in the background. I was like, okay, let's hang up. And
2: yeah, I just got home. It was like the after work, after school craziness. And y'all text.

0: y'all were texting up a storm, and I had it out.
1: I don't think we were.
0: I also had my phone out. I was watching a Star Wars card break. As I am right now. There's this one part of my house.
1: New ones just dropped.
0: It was one part of my house where, like, I don't get service. Like, it's just like a 4 foot wide strip in our living room. I don't get service. It just dropped right there. And I'd walk through that and everything kind of froze. Like, my video stream froze. And then I think someone texted and I was trying to get over to the text messages. And then my kids, like, jumped on me at the time. So I put it in my pocket and must have hit it. How's this thing work?
1: And it wasn't even like a quick, oh, snap. I FaceTimed them. Let me hang up real quick. You were FaceTiming us for at least 3 minutes.
2: I think I don't think you hung up until I responded and I said, why are you FaceTiming us?
0: Yep. Sure.
2: And then it ended.
1: No, it'll show you like one person active. Two, and I saw at one point two people were active in it. So I figured one of y'all answered.
0: Well, y'all relate to the meeting.
1: Yeah, but I saw that you were on there for like a minute, and I was like, should I answer this right now? Is he doing like something? I don't know. But
2: yeah, that's why I answered. I was like, what's happening?
1: That
2: like
1: was total unk behavior.
0: When you FaceTime your parents and they like pick it up and like all you see is the inside of their ear
1: because
0: they have it up to their ear.
1: That was you.
0: That was me last night.
1: That was the most unk thing that you've ever done.
0: Shoot.
1: But it's okay.
2: You're not the only person that's done that to me recently, though, so don't.
1: Was it your grandpa?
2: No, he'll love this. Preston Guy did this to me a couple months ago. We're texting about something, and the next day I get a voicemail. And I'm like, who sends a voicemail? But it was him just like talking to his kids. So I sent him a text. It's like, hey, you good, buddy? He's like, when you're a dad, one day you'll understand. And I was like, okay.
3: I am a dad, bud. You ever heard of Razor Sharp?
0: Yep. One day, all this will be yours. That's a Dane Cook joke.
1: Dane. I thought it was Lion King.
3: Mm-hmm. Whoa.
0: That's also Lion King, too.
3: But holy Dane Cook.
0: I know, right? Holy back to college.
2: Dane Cook pay-per-view, 20 minutes.
3: That is not a name. It has been a hot minute.
0: Oh, wait. What was the callback you had the other day?
2: It was Dancing Rick.
0: My man.
2: It was a close battle, but I got to give it to my man, Dancing Rick. Starsky goes nuts.
0: What a pull by you. That was a great call.
3: Dude, Taylor's movie quote.
0: But I got to give it to
3: Remembrance is, it's next level.
0: It is. Unbelievable. Good stuff. Good sports.
3: Anyways.
0: Is it official? Team OTB, we love Jaden and Joe. Right?
1: No, I think we hate both of them.
0: Oh, we hate them.
1: Yeah.
0: Got it.
2: Oh, man.
0: What? You wanted to love?
2: Wanted to like both of them.
0: You wanted to hate one and like.
2: I'm going
0: to
2: jump on board with whatever y'all do.
1: We're going
2: to be
1: both.
2: A team in this matter. Y'all just let me know. I wanted to like them both, but if we don't,
0: I think they should retire the jersey 59 and 95.
2: Ooh,
0: got both 9 and 5.
2: I like that.
3: I was like, wait, what are you doing? What?
0: Mm-hmm.
3: Like, who's 59?
0: That's what I think. They should retire those.
1: I think we should. I know he didn't go here, but we should retire 9 in honor of JJ McCarthy.
0: Yeah.
3: Oof.
0: Okay.
3: He's having a bad week.
0: He's going to be fine. He's going to bounce back.
1: There's just two guys, you know, that in high school that have a competition going
0: on.
1: Yeah,
0: it's not like you like people in high school or people like you. Yeah, that was a weird.
1: That was so weird.
2: I got to be honest. I wish he would have won the starting battle for like the post-game interviews. Like I was upset when I heard Kyler. I was like, JJ's just, his press conferences make me laugh.
0: Strange dude.
2: Yeah.
0: Minnesota is going to be good this year.
1: What, after they bench Kyler and start 9?
0: Yeah, basically is what I meant, for sure.
2: Why don't they just play both of them?
0: Vikings calling it first bowl prediction of the year.
3: All right.
1: Oh.
3: I had a winning record last year, so how bold is
1: I think it's kind of bold because you haven't
3: had a winning record, though.
0: I'm going to go, I was going to say 11 wins as a bowl prediction. That might not be bold, though. 13 wins.
3: I'll give you my bold prediction from my training camp tour when we come back.
0: It's cheating.
3: Why?
0: Because you got inside info.
3: Yep.
0: Insider sure trading.
1: Okay,
0: right,
1: Diana.
3: Before we take this break, attention industrial facilities across the Gulf South.
1: Insider.
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2: That's it.
0: All right, we'll step away, but we've got more coming your way. 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

0: Baby. You're live from the Razor Cane studio.
1: Andre, you're in your bag today.
2: In my bag?
1: Yeah.
2: I'm in my Daryl Hall and John Oates era.
1: Just killing it.
0: I mean, doesn't Alondra always kill it?
2: I love Amy. I don't play her on here because it's kind of like...
1: Yeah, but just because somebody does a good job of something very consistently doesn't mean you don't tell them.
0: It's very fair.
2: Thanks, guys.
0: Yeah. If her love language is affirmation, which I don't know if it is.
2: I don't know what my love language is.
0: You know?
1: You know what?
2: I don't... What?
1: He hadn't even noticed your hair.
2: You haven't.
1: Such a guy.
2: Well, y'all noticed as soon as I walked in after I got it done.
3: So. We opened the show with it.
0: It would have been unfair because she made mention of it in our group chat. So it would have been...
1: Shoot.
2: Yeah.
0: It would have been inauthentic if I would have come in here. Oh,
2: fair enough.
0: Because her hair's darker.
1: Yeah.
2: Yeah. They didn't know.
0: I would have noticed.
3: I just didn't say anything because I wanted Matt to notice. Obviously, I felt bad for
1: you.
3: You're
1: basically
3: failed,
1: the only one that can see your hair during the whole show.
3: You failed, dude.
1: Sure, I was waiting on my angle. I got these bright lights.
2: No, I had a blowout because they like blow your hair out after you get it done. Nothing. Not a word.
3: I didn't want to make you look bad by mentioning it. So I was like, I'm going to let Matt mention this. And you didn't. And it's just.
2: This is like the most girl thing I've ever done on this show.
3: You know. I mean, I definitely knew.
1: That my chest. I didn't know.
0: Well, yes. Sure as hell ain't
3: Matt. Dude, look, Matt, don't feel bad. I saw the post and still forgot to.
1: Oh.
3: I'm double.
1: There was a post?
2: Yeah.
3: And I still forgot.
2: On my story.
0: You gotta say for yourself.
1: Right.
2: It's okay. I'm over it. I never brought it up ever again. So.
1: Yeah, I'm totally over it. Still not thinking about it. Still not mad.
3: Nah, it's fine, dude.
2: I really am. Y'all are the ones that keep bringing it up.
3: Yeah, so
2: y'all must have a guilty conscience.
1: Ooh. Just sad. We don't want to let you down.
2: You do. Every day.
1: You do.
2: Every time you read a live read, I'm like.
1: Oh, boy.
0: Bella. Go see him today.
1: Okay, that was the first time. That was the first day that they were awesome partners of ours.
0: It's still really funny.
1: Okay, I said it wrong.
0: Oh, are you being sensitive right now?
1: Yeah, because you're being so mean.
2: See that? Cease and desist.
1: See what I did there? Fight fire with fire.
2: I got a test.
0: Yeah, all right.
2: Okay. I would like to submit something to the OTB complaint bag.
0: Oh, no.
2: And
1: does it say Flynn? This says Flynn.
2: It's actually, okay, so it's probably a screenshot of your poncho campaign.
0: Yeah.
2: And it's the one where you're mogging and you have the ball in your hand and you're aura farming.
1: It's called male modeling.
2: Yeah. And it says, can Matt Flynn chill out with his male modeling sessions popping up on Instagram? People out here have wives on that app.
3: What was your quote when you joined the show?
1: Sex sells.
3: There it is.
2: I'm dead.
3: I mean, there it is.
1: Poncho's marketing.
2: And then you said, is this the same way he advertises My High? You know what you should do?
0: No. It's like, we need to take over his My High.
2: We actually do his My High advertising for him.
1: Mm-hmm.
2: And, which by the way, if you need me, I'm for hire.
1: Got it.
2: We can discuss salary later.
1: Yeah, we'll talk about it.
2: What you need to do is like just rip open a bunch of My Highs and like pour them on.
1: Oh, yeah. I like that. Like that scene from the Zoolander. I think he pours like Diet Coke or something.
3: Yeah. Does.
2: That's what you need to
3: do. He's in the mines and he's.
1: Yeah.
2: Which I will say, like, you're haunting me. I don't know if it's targeting me because it knows that I work with you, but like. I see that ad maybe once a scroll.
1: Yeah,
3: it was my screensaver last week. That
0: probably in Idaho, huh?
1: Yeah,
0: yeah.
1: It's one of those things, guys. It's great. Like
2: you're mogging.
3: I'm letting you know. It was my screensaver, and Victoria called me, and she's like, "What's that?" I was like, "Nothing, babe. Let me take it down."
1: If you slow down a little too long on Instagram when you look at this male model, it's kind of like every now and then, like when you slow down a little too long on a Sydney Sweeney cleavage pic. Then
2: that's all you get for like a week.
1: I don't want it. I slowed down. Who does it? You know what I mean? I can't slow down with that poncho ad.
3: You have no idea how many times I've had this conversation with Victoria.
1: Yeah, exactly.
2: I swear it's 1 second on the Sydney Sweeney.
1: Babe, you looked at it too. Well, see your feet.

0: Back when T-Bot used to crop me and T-Bob into inappropriate areas, I was Sydney Sweeney. Like, it was me on her body.
1: Yeah.
0: And I'm holding it. Victoria walks up to me behind the couch and goes, what are you looking at? I was like, it's literally me.
1: Yeah.
0: I was like, I don't know what you want me to do about this.
1: On my For You page, it's nothing but Jaden Daniels right now.
2: Really? Yeah.
1: Like, literally, like, 7 posts, and it's nothing but Jaden Daniels. So, it's listening.
3: I got a lot of Star Wars pictures popping up on mine.
1: Imagine that. Weird. All right, real quick. Bold prediction. You said the Vikings going to be your first one, right?
3: Maybe. I got to figure out what would actually be bold, though.
1: Fair enough.
3: I don't half-step in anything.
1: After seeing, like, half the NFL teams, my mind wasn't changed more on a team than the New Orleans Saints. And I mean that. And look, I love the Saints growing up, but, you know, played for other teams. And so that kind of goes away. So this isn't like a fan prediction here. This is like objectively going to these practices, seeing them for a full 2.5 hour practice, talking with the players. My first bold prediction, the Saints win the NFC South.
2: Yeah!
1: They finished last in the division last year.
2: I get why you think it wouldn't be bold, but I agree with you.
1: They finished last.
2: Yeah.
0: We did a thing last week. Remember you made us pick like the teams that didn't make the playoffs a year ago that could make it this year?
3: We picked 6 teams that didn't make it last year that are going to make it this year.
1: Yeah.
3: That was
1: so that always happens.
3: Yeah, 5 to 7 a year.
0: And I think we threw the Saints on there.
1: They looked as good as I've seen as far as what my expectation was going in to what I left the building with. They are number one on my list.
2: Yeah.
1: I would put them very high. Kansas City's pretty high on my list because I did not think that Patrick Mahomes would look as good as he did. So, unfortunately, for a lot of NFL fans that don't like the Chiefs, that's there.
2: Bad news for me.
1: Baltimore is a little bit lower than I had going
0: in. I'm not surprised one bit on none.
1: A little bit lower. They couldn't block Trey Hendrickson, y'all. Couldn't block him.
3: Good player.
1: Could not block him.
2: Dang.
1: He was in the backfield like every play.
0: Dude,
1: which is like good for them on defense, but troublesome for them.
0: Coming off a down year, first year head coach, like the hype around them, I'm just kind of like, yeah.
1: Their defense is going to be good.
0: It is.
1: Like Jesse Minter is going to have Kyle Hamilton everywhere. He's going to be a stud, but offensively, we'll have to see what that looks like. I'm trying to think Detroit's going to be really good.
2: I mean, if you're biting kneecaps, you're going
0: to
2: be good.
0: You go to the Bucs next week?
1: Yes.
2: Yeah.
0: With a good report, because I think those are the two teams that, I mean, yeah, I know the Panthers won it last year. I get it. They won it at 8-9. I think Saints-Bucks is, I think that's the battle for the division.
1: I'm trying to find out, like, everywhere I've been. I know we got to take a break, but I'll say this about Dan Campbell, and he's an Aggie, which you would never guess. I know we don't say a lot of nice things about Aggies here. When that man walks into a room, the entire vibe of the room changes. Every vibe goes up. When he walks, I mean, he's loud, he's friendly, he's talking to everybody in the room. It's turned up to an 11. Like, mm-hmm. And when he speaks in quotes, like, you believe him. You know what I mean?
3: Mm-hmm.
1: That guy's really good football coach.
3: They're going to be good. 15-2, 2 seasons ago.
1: What?
3: They were good.
1: Oh, 15-2. I guess.
3: Mm-hmm.
1: They had a winning record last year, just finished last in the division because the division was really good. All right. We'll step away. We'll take a break. We'll end it when we come back here. It's OTB.
4: Off the bench.
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0: 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Ask the Bench. Do we have time for Ask the Bench? Yeah, we're doing it right now. Ask the Bench, favorite skip memory or game?
1: That was the most reluctant glove.
2: I know. I have a role on the show now, Jake. My dad's really proud of me for it. So.
1: Best skip memory? Well,
3: we kind of talked about it a little bit.
1: Yeah.
3: Just talking to him as a...
1: Just talking to him in general.
3: As a freshman in the halls, he like knew everything about me, and like I was a freshman expert. I kissed him on top of the head after we...
0: That's my favorite memory. Yep. Matt Flynn kissing that man on top of his head after we found out we were going to the national championship and he was sitting in the plane seat with his lovely wife before...
3: just right there.
0: Before we landed.
3: Just right there.
0: We were all excited.
3: Hey, man, we appreciate you being a special guest host today.
0: Yeah, glad to be here. Glad to be back. I'm not going to be here Monday or Tuesday. I'm going to be at Falcons and Bucks, but I'll be back Wednesday. Wednesday, and then I'm in. Then I'm in like Flynn.
3: We love... You?
0: Yeah. Love. Glad to be back. Thank you. But really, though, Skip Berman, absolute legend, will always be remembered. That man did so much for this state, for this university. We love Skip. Thoughts and prayers to his family. Go Skip.
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0: That's pretty good.
3: Usually
0: bad.
3: I just go vroom, vroom.
0: That was pretty good. 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I felt a little growl in there.
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SiriusXM Channel 80. Mike Golic Jr., Mike Golic Sr. at the Golics on all social media is where you can find us. Two-a-days roll along this hour. We got the Tampa Bay Buccaneers in the tightly contested NFC South. And Field Gates is going to stop by in about 15 minutes here in studio, which we're excited about. Could talk to him about Ben Johnson and the claim that he wants to have the highest scoring offense in NFL history this year with the Chicago Bears, and see who we actually think might be able to vie for that right now, because this season does seem stacked with a lot of candidates offensively with some teams who could really let it rip. But

0: some other folks around Bristol. And Devin, what you described experiencing the other day, I don't know how someone on your team didn't swing on this kickball team that was out here kicking your guys' ass. What happened here?
1: Yeah, so last night, I don't remember the team's name, but it was one of those, this is the top team, one of the top teams in the league. And we kind of went into it, you know, we're like, we were talking about it before the game. We're like, let's have fun. You know, we're probably not going to win. Here's a pitcher of PBR. We're going to drink. We're going to have a good time.
0: Hell yeah.
1: So it kind of went how we thought. The team was, as you said, kicking our ass. And it got to the point where it was like 15-1. And now instead of like, let's finish this game.
2: And how far into the game was this?
1: I mean, this is probably like the sixth inning or so of seven.
3: Okay, all right.
2: That's pretty good.
1: Not terrible. But the team, you know, proceeded to take extra bases and do the whole nine. But what really, really made us angry, they were playing a game of catch in the infield with a football while they were beating us to smithereens. And it got to the point where we looked at each other and we said, we're done. We're not playing anymore. You guys are disrespecting us. We're supposed to have fun. It's getting way too serious for an adult kickball series. And they're still so good that they're playing football and still beating us and catching the kickball. And we were just demoralized.
2: Hey, toss me the pigskin. These guys are terrible.
0: Oh, that's one of the meanest things I've ever heard.
1: It's kickball. It's adult kickball.
2: Didn't you say they were like doing trick plays in the outfield?
1: Yeah, so instead of just catching the ball, they would like volleyball set to the other team to the other teammate to catch it instead of just catching themselves.
2: They were doing banana ball.
0: They were Savannah bananaing you guys.
2: Yeah.
0: They were that much better. Now, does this team practice? Because this is my thing. Yeah. They're practicing. They're putting time and effort into this.
1: I've been told that they're in like serious kickball leagues. I think so. One of them had performed on ESPN 8 The Ocho when they had a kickball event. So yes, this is real serious for some teams, including them. Not so much for us. So like, how do we navigate this? I don't know.
4: So did you guys get into any verbal confrontation? Did you question them aloud why they were doing it and what was their response?
1: We didn't so much verbally do it, but I think they got the message when we said the game was still going on. And they were playing football, and we said, all right, we're done playing. We're done. We're not going to finish the game. And then a bunch of us were like, wait, what? And to their credit, there are some people on the team who are like, hey, we're sorry about that. That was disrespectful. And then the people who didn't were the people we thought, you know.
4: So who on your team tried to take an extra base and high-cleated one of them? Like,
0: I was just
4: gonna
0: say,
4: been done.
0: You guys sound like you are desperately in need of a goon.
1: Yeah. So one of the guys who was on their team, he got tripped up at third base, trying to round for home. And it was one of those things. They're up 15-1, and they're complaining about, oh, I got tripped. That's not an out. You know, what are we? And we're all just saying, guys, you're up 15-1. We're all trying to finish the game and go to the bar. What are we doing?
0: Right. And I think that's my big takeaway is, obviously, if they've got grander ambitions and they're used to playing stuff that gets you out. Shout out to the Ocho, by the way. Always great program.
2: Yes. Yes.
0: I don't come down on people for having hobbies.
1: Yes.
0: But if you're an adult playing sports like this in an adult rec league where the goal is to have a few suds, hang out, get some exercise, and have a good time, and you take it that seriously, I think you're a loser. I cannot endorse that kind of behavior where you're going out and arguing calls like that in that setting and trying to like stun on people like that. It sounds like someone might need to get swung on in that situation,
2: yeah.
0: But again, especially for kickball, like we're playing a kid's game. This is the like definition of we're just here to have a good time and you want to take it that seriously. I don't have a lot of respect for that.
4: They obviously shouldn't be in the league. I mean, that's number one, if they're that much better than everybody else. And number two, they're the textbook definition of weekend warriors.
1: Yes.
4: Athletes that they never were and probably have the excuses. I'd have made it if I didn't sprain my ankle. I'd have been in the bigs, the kickball bigs. You know, I'm sure there may have been a few on the team like that. But yeah, they don't need to be in that league. That's a tough call, Devin. I feel for you. I quite honestly, I wish I was there.
1: I was going to say.
4: I wish I was there.
0: I mean, are you in condition to fight anyone at this point, Dad? Like, you got one shoulder that's new, you got one shoulder that's going. Are you really going to go out there and swing on somebody for them?
4: Because a fight at an adult age in a situation like that is going

0: to last 5 seconds. It is not, there is not going to be a square off. There is not going to be, it's not going to be bench clearing. It's not going to be a brawl. It's going to be, I'm going to throw somebody down on the ground. Hopefully I won't get thrown on the ground.
1: I was going to say, fall at your age.
0: Yeah. It would be bad. It would be bad. Or just try the intimidation factor of threatening to do something. I mean, it's just, I can't stand people like that. I really can't.
1: Yeah, doing way too much. One of the more disrespectful things I've heard, though, and I played a national championship game that was so out of hand, the quarterback and center for the other team were fighting each other on the sideline. So I know a thing or two about being disrespected in public competition. 888-729-3776, 888-SAY-ESPN. What's the most disrespectful moment in your athletic career that you've ever experienced? Ben Johnson wants to do that to a bunch of people, the Golics on ESPN Radio. He said, coming into this season, his goal is to be the highest scoring offense ever, and has made no bones in the past about goals for Caleb Williams last year, the 70% completion percentage that they were very upfront about here. But he said, you've got 31 teams coming into training camp saying our goal is to win the Super Bowl. I want more than that. I want to have the highest scoring offense ever, which happens to be the 2013 Broncos. I know how many points per game they scored, and I want to surpass them. I want shutouts. I want blowouts. Dad, how would you feel about your NFL head coach saying this going into the preseason?
0: It wouldn't do much for me. It really wouldn't. By the way, you're right. 2013 Denver Broncos, 606 points, 37.9 points a game. Second most, the 07 Patriots at 589 points, 36.8 points a game. Third most, the 2018 Chiefs, 565 points, 35.3 points a game. It would do nothing for me. Because, listen, I know I can be old school in some things, locker room savvy in some things. I'm one of those. Why do you need to tell people what you want to do or you're going to do when you have the ability to just show them? Just go do it. Just go do it. I mean, go score 38 points a game. Go have a shutout on defense. That's going to do way more talking than you saying this is what you want. As a player, if I'm in that locker room, I know I've heard people say, oh, they're going to be filled with confidence. This is what their coach is saying it out loud. No, would do nothing for me. Nothing.
1: Yeah, I think it's less that, more like you are always, as a coach, trying to send the message at the podium. And I think the idea might be, hey, I'm going to throw my hat over the wall and publicly declare, the same way that people will, you know, put something online when they're starting a weight loss journey, is, hey, this is where we want to be and this is what I believe we can be. And this is the standard I want to publicly hold us to when it comes with this. Ben Johnson certainly seems to have that extra edge
0: yes.
1: to him in a way that none of us really predicted, because he was so muted in the aura of Dan Campbell during his time with Detroit. So I think there's a part of that that pops. That being said, how realistic do you think this is for the Bears in particular, as we go into the season and we talk about some of the top offenses in the league, the Los Angeles Rams, the Detroit Lions that Ben Johnson came from, the Bills, the Ravens, the Bengals? When you look at the Bears in that context, do you think they have the best chance in that group to be the highest scoring offense in the league this year?
0: No. And then to throw in their shutouts on defense, this is the NFL. I mean, I know there are bad teams in the NFL, but to be there 17 games and to average, basically, you're going to have to average 38 points a game. It's not going to happen with this offense, at least I don't think. Listen, And I don't mean this to rip Ben Johnson in Chicago. They were fantastic last year. Ben Johnson in his first year as head coach was basically top 10 in every major statistical category for the Bears. He turned that offense around. The defense, as we talked about, really lived off the turnover, 33 takeaways, which led the league, and it's very difficult to do that. A couple of years in a row, they average giving up almost 25 points a game. If you're going to make a short list of teams that could break the scoring record, the Bears would not be one of them.
1: What if I just lowered it to the best offense in the league, highest scoring offense to the league? Because the one thing I will say in the Bears' defense on this front is they're going to have to score a lot.
0: Yeah.
1: Because everyone thinks this defense is going to be capital B-A-D bad this year. And so if you're in a bunch of shootouts and you've got an offense that is well coordinated in its second year, all the reports out of camp about how they seem to be taking the next step, obviously Luther

0: Burden being a little banged up isn't great news for that, but you've got a receiver room. You've got Colston Loveland at tight end. You've got an offense that, even though Drew Dahlman retired this offseason, brought in Garrett Bradbury and thinks that they can maintain and exceed that standard, they're going to be in a lot of shootouts, I have a feeling, for a defense that won't turn the ball over. So I always think them, a team like the Bengals, who has invested a lot in veteran capital coming over this offseason to try and help that defense, but still has the burden of proof on their side to show us they can actually back that up, are teams that are going to have to score a lot of points versus Detroit, Buffalo, Los Angeles, some of these other teams where the defenses might be a little bit more competent.
1: Yeah, I don't see them being the leading team in scoring.
0: Who do you see?
1: I'm looking at a team like Cincinnati, a team like New England, a team like the Rams, a team like, you know, the Seahawks had 483 points last year. San Francisco.
0: If you had to pick one, who would you pick?
1: I mean, I would probably lean toward the Rams. The Rams led last year, didn't they? As far as total points, I'm trying to look real quick. They had 518 points. I think next closest was New England, I think at 490, right in that area there. But I'm pretty sure that those are the top two. Yeah, I see a handful of teams. Now the Bears had 441. They were up there and past 440. I like what Ben Johnson is doing. As I said, I like the talent, but I'm sure you're right in them saying he's trying to say it publicly. And again, coaches going to the podium are not really talking to the media. They're talking to their team or they're talking to their fans. And this one, he was talking to the team. And I get it. I get what he's doing. I'm just saying it would not affect me in that way, because I would be trying as a defensive player to get shutouts every game. You have your team goals, your offensive goals, your defensive goals. You have those goals.
0: I do think quietly that statement that I want shutouts is probably the most audacious. Like, the idea they break the NFL scoring record for an offense, we can at least squint and see, hey, this is going to be a talented offense that puts up a lot of points. The idea of putting up shutouts in the NFL, that might be the one that's less based in reality for Ben Johnson and company.
1: Completely agree with that.
0: I think I'm with you too. I think the Rams make sense mostly because I trust their foundation up front. We've talked about maybe depth of the offensive line scares you a bit, but I think that group, the running back room they have, is such a great foundation for the run game. And then Matthew Stafford and the receiver room they've got led by Puka Nacua is there. But man, if I'm going to go south of that and bet on a team where the offensive line's been shaky at times, the Bengals' skill weapons, remember Joe Flacco last year when he went from Cleveland to Cincinnati and it looked like night and day? It looked like he found religion. There was NFL films footage of him on the sideline just gushing about how insane it is to be able to throw to a guy like Ja'Marr Chase down in and down out. That group, I go back to Joe Burrow and their last healthy season in 2024. The last 8 weeks of that season when they were making a playoff push that ultimately ended up dying on the vine, nobody wanted parts of that.
1: No.
0: That offense looked like the best in the league by a mile. Joe Burrow finished fourth in the MVP voting, was getting a lot of push from people at that point. It just is a group that when Joe Burrow has been upright and capable, seems to always be at or near the top of this. So if I wasn't going to bet the Rams, who I think are overall a more well-balanced diet on offense, the Bengals' upside of Joe Burrow is healthy, to me, is really hard to look past.
1: And the Bengals did it without a rushing attack well. They were pure passing. And quite honestly, I put New England up there. New England's going to put a lot of points on the board as well. I would say those would be the top three, whatever order you want. Cincinnati, New England, and the Rams. And then obviously others will fill in. But I'm with you. The Cincinnati fans, I'm sure, are ecstatic that they know they have the offense and the defensive improvements that they made. I think they're in the same boat as the Dallas Cowboys. As we know, we have an offense, but our defense, on paper anyway, has improved. Let's cross our fingers and wish and hope that it is at least in the top half of the league.
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0: Jason and the NL East leading Braves welcome Nolan Arenado and the Arizona Diamondbacks, who are in the thick of the wild card race. 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
0: It is Golics back here on ESPN Radio. Golics on social media, Mike Golic Jr., Mike Golic Sr. Lots on the line for the Bengals this season. Questions already after his preseason debut of if Fernando Mendoza can supplant Kirk Cousins before the season gets going in Las Vegas. Plenty of questions that we can ask our next guest, one of our favorite people at the company and in the world, Nate. Field Yates, ESPN NFL draft and fantasy analyst, co-host of the Fantasy Focused Football Podcast, in studio, letting the chest hair hang out a little bit. Field, how you doing, brother? Good to see you.
6: All four of them are hanging out right now. All four of the chest hairs. You know, they say there are all these things you can do to put some hair on your chest. I've tried them all. None of them have worked.
7: It's okay, man.
0: Honestly, that feels like a win. Chest hair feels like one of those things that we talk about like that. Overrated, I think. A nice, bare, smooth chest, that feels like the way to go.
6: Yeah, I mean, I can't counter that because I don't know what the other side of the coin looks like. But, I feel a little bit less manly. And you guys are two incredibly manly men, so... perhaps I'm the oddball in this conversation right now, but I'm so glad.
7: Do you think anybody's bingo card had chest hair being the first topic with us?
6: Yeah, I think DraftKings had that as like plus 25,000 as most likely topic. Yeah.
0: There we go. Someone cash it in right now. So, no, we're excited to have you here, Field, man. Always great to catch up with you. And we were just talking a little bit about, you know, some of the top offenses in the league, Ben Johnson trying to make the claim they want to break the scoring record. And it got us down the path to the Cincinnati Bengals, who we think could be in the conversation for one of the best offense in the league, as they usually are here. But this feels like kind of a make-or-break season for them, and it's been a positive offseason in terms of the headlines around who they've signed, a lot of training camp scuttle about them adding more under center for Joe Burrow. Are you buying the Bengals' offseason improvements enough to keep this team in core coaching staff, quarterback intact beyond this year?
6: I am buying it, but I'm also very closely monitoring it. Like, I think this team's going to be good. Health provided, they'll be really, really good on offense. And then on defense, I think they're going to be improved enough to be a factor in the AFC. But being a factor in the AFC versus winning meaningfully in the AFC are two different things. And if they come up short, like, they could have a good season. They could go 12-5 during the regular season and lose in the first round, because the AFC is all of a sudden not just talented at the top, but deep at the top as well. You've got a team that played in the Super Bowl last year, the Patriots, that at last check isn't even favored to win its own division. You've got a Patrick Mahomes-led Chiefs team that many, at least some, believe is the third best team in its own division as well. So for Cincinnati, I think the most interesting part about what they've done this offseason is not act like the Bengals. It was not just spending big in free agency. It was trading for Dexter Lawrence, the 10th overall selection in the draft, which you guys know NFL teams hoard first round picks in a lot of cases because the possibility of what the player could become exceeds even the credentials and the resume of a guy like Dexter Lawrence, an all-pro defensive tackle at his best, one of the best defensive players in the league. And not that people love to hear salary cap talk, but this to me was notable. Is like they even restructured the contract of Joe Burrow, something they have largely stayed away from throughout this regime, which is, you know, it's the Brown family. They've owned the team forever. There are some signs from the Bengals that they're not going to ever say, like, hey, listen, we know that if we don't perform well this year, we could have some unhappy campers in next offseason. But they have kind of told us that they get the magnitude and the gravity of what this upcoming year represents.
7: As far as what Ben Johnson said, wants to have the high scoring offense, shutouts on defense, where Mike and I are both like, the shutouts on defense are the ones that really make you go wide. I'd say this is the NFL. That's a little difficult to do, but where do you think they are in respect to possibly have the highest scoring offense in the NFL?
6: I think it's within the realm of possibilities. You know, I think the Rams probably,

0: enter the NFL with the offense that I have the most confidence in, just based off of the pieces that have already been in place and that are still in place for Los Angeles. Buffalo will be in the mix there as well. I'm a big believer in what the Ravens are going to cook up this year offensively. But with Chicago, what makes it really interesting is just how far they came last year with Caleb Williams being 32nd in the NFL in completion percentage. I don't need Caleb Williams to become the most accurate thrower in the league. I think it was Sam Darnold and Drake May. I think it was Drake May and then Darnold 1-2 in completion percentage last year. If Caleb Williams just climbs to 20th or even 15th in completion percentage this year, that should lead to more explosive plays, more points scored, a more efficient offense, more of everything that's good for Chicago. And I don't think that Caleb's completion percentage last year was a sign of a lack of talent. I think it was just a player learning so much so fast and trying to grasp it all and still needing to graduate to a level of being comfortable taking the wide open easy read more often than he did definitely during his rookie season and at times during his second season last year. So I'm optimistic about the Bears offense, maybe not quite as optimistic as the number one scoring offense in the league, but this team, there's a lot of guys that I think have an incredible level of belief, not just in what they did last year, but that Ben Johnson is the North Star that can take them back to the promised land.
1: Field Yates with us in studio here on the Golics. You mentioned the Ravens as a team. You really believe in what they're able to do offensively. What about their offseason has you so high on them?
0: Well, it's definitely a challenge offseason, right? You fire a guy who's been there for 17 years in John Harbaugh. It's not because John Harbaugh is a bad football coach. It's because you feel like you need a new voice. Declan Doyle, who has never called plays before, but has the Ben Johnson cologne on him right now, having been the Bears OC last year, by all accounts, very, very well regarded. Some of it is, I think, that Lamar Jackson is one of the few quarterbacks in this league right now, along Baker Mayfield, a couple others, that I think feel like they have a real chip on their shoulder this year because Lamar, still waiting for a contract, hasn't happened yet. I believe this is the final year with guaranteed money for Lamar Jackson on his current deal. You're playing for something now. There are also people that are just kind of down on Lamar. Is he still at the same level as the guys that we consistently name the very best quarterbacks in the NFL? On top of that, the schedule is really good. They don't play a team that made the playoffs last season until after Halloween. I think it's November 1st, to be specific. It's 7 or 8 games to start the season that the Ravens play non-playoff teams from last year. Obviously, things can change from one year to the next and will change from one year to the next. But there's opportunities for the Ravens coming out of the gates to get off to a hot start. And you guys may recall last year, the Ravens got off to a very slow start. They blew a gigantic lead against the Bills in Sunday Night Football in week one. And quickly that season kind of became one where it felt like it was the year from hell for the Ravens between blown leads, crushing losses early in the year, and then obviously all the injuries. I just think this Baltimore team is sort of due for a recalibration that leads me to feel like they should be the AFC North favorites.
2: From an individual player standpoint, I'd imagine fantasy league players' ears perked up when they heard new Dolphins coach Jeff Hafley jokingly say that Devon Achane is going to touch the ball 40 to 45 times a game. Where does Achane kind of rank in your running back rankings?
0: Yeah, he's 5th overall for my running back rankings in fantasy football. You could make a case that he could go even higher than that. Him and Jonathan Taylor are kind of wrestling for that 4th or 5th spot behind the trio of, in whatever order you want to put them, Bijan Robinson, Jahmyr Gibbs, and also Christian McCaffrey. With every player, there's a push and a pull, right? The push for Devon Achane is pretty clear. He's a really, really talented guy who's an amazing pass catcher as well, which is very valuable in fantasy football, and the rhetoric from his head coach, Jeff Hafley. That's the push. The pull is that if this team stinks, it's just going to be harder for him to have the explosive runs that we have grown accustomed to seeing from Devon Achane, because teams are going to say, all right, you think Chris Bell or, you know, Malik Washington or Tutu Atwell is going to scare us in the passing game? We'll put 11 guys in the box and make Devon Achane find work, right? That's going to be a lot harder this year compared to where things were in prior seasons when you had the likes of Tyreek Hill and Jalen Waddle testing you, even with uneven quarterback play. So I think Devon Achane's an awesome, awesome player. And I actually think Miami is doing everything the right way right now. It's stripping things down to the studs, identifying a few core pieces that are young enough and good enough that they can be a part of the next good Dolphins team, and then otherwise saying we're taking on the chin, right? We're going to take all the dead money this year. We're going to have all the draft picks. They made as many picks. I believe they actually made the most draft picks in the NFL this past cycle, and just take swings on guys. Young players on controllable contracts, not all of them are going to work out. Hopefully more do than don't. And I think that Miami, it might be 3 years from now, but I do think Miami is going about the process the right way.
1: Trusting the process in Miami here. We'll see if it pays off. A segment with Phil Yates, always guaranteed to put hair on your chest. You can check him out. The Fantasy Focus Football Podcast. The best in the business field. Always great catching up with you, brother. We'll talk to you soon, all right?
0: You guys are the best. Thank you.
2: Thanks, Phil.
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5: This is Jenna Lane covering the Buccaneers. Two major distractions loom as the Bucs try to get back to the postseason after missing out last year. Starting quarterback Baker Mayfield and defensive tackle Vita Vea did not get rewarded with new contracts this offseason. Their approaches to handling this couldn't be more different. Mayfield, who said he felt disrespected by what the Bucs offered, is practicing and has shut down all negotiations to focus on football until the offseason. Vea, on the other hand, hasn't practiced. He requested a trade, he's a camp hold-in, and he's also nursing a back injury. General manager Jason Light said they have no plans to trade him, and they expect him to play this year. But that's an awful lot of drama for a team that's not used to it.
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1: All right, Two-A-Days keeps rolling here on ESPN Radio. And you just heard, it is a full season of Housewives down in Tampa Bay right now, as they are, odds by DraftKings, the favorite in the NFC South, although it's the tightest contested division in the NFL. We've talked about that as we previewed a number of the other teams. Does everything that you've heard there, the uncertainty around a core player like Vita Vea, the frustration of Baker Mayfield in a year where they lose Mike Evans on offense, Levante David finally hangs up the cleats, these other cornerstones, does that give you any pause about picking this team to come out of the South this year?
2: No, not those situations. Baker Mayfield, listen, he wears his heart on his sleeve, right? Plays with a chip on his shoulder. It's not stunning that he spoke up about being disappointed with the offer. But it's also not stunning that he's now put that aside. He's going to play the season. There's not an issue with him. He's going to play. He's going to play Baker Mayfield hard. He's going to try and run through people and do what Baker Mayfield does. I'm not worried about that. Vita Vea, I'm worried about getting in football shape, quite honestly.
1: Yep.
2: I mean, the only way to get in football shape is play football. And he's a hold in. He's not practicing. So that becomes a worry for me on the defensive side when you're talking about what a push he brings in the middle. And now, you know, Emeka Buka is the main guy, right, with Mike Evans now gone. Abuka started out great last year and then cooled at the beginning of the year. It's a mediocre division, as we saw with 3-8-9 finishes, and it went to a tiebreaker, which Tampa Bay lost. The Tampa Bay started out 6-2 and then went, 2-7 the rest of the way. So I don't worry about Baker. I worry about football shape of Vita Vea. And then I worry about the rest of the division. Maybe especially maybe a team like New Orleans, possibly, you know, exceeding expectations this year.
1: Yeah, I think New Orleans feels like the wild card. The Panthers are still in prove it mode, and the Buccaneers right now still feel like the standard, just because. And if you assume Vita Vea does come back and play, we don't think the hold in is going to bleed into the season. How effective he will be, understanding he's missed training camp and all the important reasons you just mentioned. But you look at the rest of this. You add Reuben Bain Jr. as your top pick out of Miami, who is perfectly suited for what Todd Bowles wants to do on defense. And on the other side, I think we forget at the beginning of last year, A, the Baker Mayfield conversation was so much about him being banged up. But remember that offensive line was ravaged by injury for so much of last season. Graham Barton, their center, who was a great left tackle in college at Duke, had to slide out and do it in the NFL for a while. And the way they had to move guys around to kind of figure their stuff out was really impressive. But when that group's healthy, they had

0: worked really hard to put together what I think is an upper-level group, one of the better ones on their best day around the NFL. And so with that foundation in the rushing attack to go along with on defense, provided Vita Vea is there, I do think they're the sturdiest along both lines of scrimmage in this division in a way that still puts them just out in front for me.
1: And boy, oh boy, was the social media world. It's amazing what they do with one play. Did you see the one play of the one-on-ones, Reuben Bain against Luke Getteke, the right tackle? And Getteke shut him down, right? I mean, Getteke's a good lineman. Shut Reuben Bain down, and I mean, all the comments. Oh, they were right, his arm length. If an old lineman gets his hands on him, it's over. It's unbelievable how one play can just turn Twitter upside down.
0: What a strange place, because on my side of Twitter, I was seeing videos of the Tampa Bay Buccaneers D-lines running twists and games against the Jets in joint practice.
1: Yeah.
0: Everyone talking about how violent they are and how much they were killing them in a drill that looked like every other drill of individual and offensive and defensive linemen known together that I ever see. Listen, I think Reuben Bain's going to be a phenomenal player. I think he's a perfect fit for what they do. I think his game is perfectly situated to make use of the short arm length, as it was in college, where he was one of the best defenders in the sport last year. But again, I think that defense changes shape a lot if Vita Vea is either not available or not as effective with that group there. Ultimately, I think this team overall, Emeka Ebuka is a guy I would bank on to be someone who's capable of being a solid number one. We'll see if he's got the high-end stuff the way that Mike Evans did for so long. I mean, the string of 1,000-yard seasons. Mike Evans, walk-in Hall of Famer, so those are big shoes to fill. I would still probably, if push comes to shove, pick this team to win the NFC South. And I think that's the charge for them continually. And then if you're Baker Mayfield, especially, who's hunting the kind of respect that he sees in dollars and cents for a contract next year, it's got to be winning a playoff game for this team then, right? Which I know the rest of us sort of scoff at for anyone coming out of the NFC South. But I think if you are Baker in this franchise, who he's been a capable substitute after the Brady era to steady the ship and keep them competitive. Now it's about taking that next step if you're the franchise.
1: And here's what not to expect. Don't expect, at least I don't think, one team to run away with the division. Mike, this is unbelievable. So again, three teams, Carolina, Tampa Bay, and Atlanta were 8-9. New Orleans was 6-11. The division record, again, six games in the division, the division record for all four teams, all four teams were 3-3. All four teams were 3-3. That's how close this division is and how it can change on a dime. So again, expect it to go down to the wire. There was a three-way tie last year that Carolina won the tiebreaker. I would certainly, most likely, expect the same thing. And I would expect New Orleans to jump in there and maybe be the one of the ones competing this year.
0: Yeah, I think Tampa Bay, unless injury ravages again, I would expect to be in the mix. It really does seem to be, as I think we put a bow on the NFC South picture, who between New Orleans and the Panthers can step up here. Atlanta is in an interesting spot with the quarterback situation. Yep. I have reservations there as the regime change begins. But as always, like you said, a tightly contested division where it at times feels like there is no winner. So 2 days rolling along here. But coming up next, as we finish off our Friday, we got to ask the most important question in sports. Who you got next on the Golics?
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3: 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Great show today. Great week today. Second week back. Key cards still work. Life is good. And so it prompts us to start asking the more important questions. A question that's been asked around here for a while by our fearless producer, Bubba. Who you got?
8: That's right. And your first time doing Who You Got. So this is a big day. Let's see how you guys do. It's a very simple, simple game here. I'm going to ask a question. And you're going to answer it. And we're going to start by going way back to 2017 here, because we've been talking about this for a little while here. Herm Edwards popped into the control room earlier. Off air, he made an appearance. And we referenced his little Game of Thrones incident. Herm Edwards was a guest on Mike and Mike back in August of 2017. Junior famously did not watch Game of Thrones the previous night. Made sure to let everyone know. And then Herm did this on Mike and Mike that morning.
9: You and I both watched it, Herm. We can't say anything.
10: Can't say anything.
9: The young guy
10: getting to
9: it
10: later. Wait a minute. I'm gonna give you one. I gotta say one. Just I give you one, and it's bad. The bad guy's got a dragon, and I'll leave it at that.
3: Oh, wow.
8: So my question for you is: does this officially top his "You Play to Win the Game" as the most famous Hermism? Who you got?
3: Wow. I would say it's on the medal stand, but I think it's still "You Play to Win the Game" at the number one spot. It's just so iconic. I don't think it can top that, but this has to be on the Mount Rushmore of Herm Edwards soundbites.
9: I agree. It's on the podium, but "You Play to Win the Game" is still the top. Just because you had his facial expression to go along with it, just like the look of, are you seriously asking me this question? You play to win the game. That's number one.
8: If you look up "Bad Guy's Got the Dragon," though, if you Google that, Herm Edwards names come up. If you go on YouTube, it comes up. Reddit, there's still people being like, "Herm Edwards ruined it for me on Mike." Yep. Mike, like, he is known for ruining it.
3: That's the thing. It wasn't just me.
8: Oh,
3: it was
8: yeah.
3: an audience
8: exactly.
3: full of people
8: yeah, a lot
3: at
8: of
3: a time
8: people.
3: Where television monoculture was much more the norm. So.
8: He ruined it for a lot of people.
9: It was, and I mean,
3: pretty popular
9: the timing
3: show.
9: Of it. Right at the end of the show, and just thought he could give us a little one. Like that was
8: I'll
9: a
8: give
9: little
8: you one.
3: I'll give you, I'll give you, I'll
5: and
3: give
5: it's bad.
3: The one.
8: Let's hear it one more time.
9: Yeah. You and I both watched it, Herm. We can't say anything.
10: Can't say anything.
9: The young guy
10: I'm getting
9: didn't
10: to it later.
9: Wait
10: a minute. I'm going to give you one. I got to say one. Just I'll give you one. And it's bad. The bad guy's got a dragon. And I'll leave it at that.
8: And I'll leave it at that is great.
3: Hundreds of hours devoted to watching and talking about this show for me and millions of other people. And Herm Edwards, like the dragon, just lets it go up in smoke. Unreal.
8: I'll leave it at that. All right. MLB held the Field of Dreams game last night in Iowa. What's the next neutral site game you'd like to see any league or college host a game? Who you got?
3: Oh, I always think the answer that we hear for NBA is like go play a game in Rucker Park or like one of the iconic venues in some place like that in New York where you could get NBA players playing on a court like that. That feels like the consensus answer. Does football have one like that? Is there a place that we could have a football game played that would movie cachet?
9: They talk about football started in Massillon, Ohio, but they had the Hall of Fame game in Canton. Every year, so that's I love that.
11: What if you did like an NFL game or even a college football game, like a Friday Night Lights style game in Texas, like a high school? Would that resonate with people?
3: I feel like it would introduce a lot of the rest of the country that maybe doesn't understand how seriously Texas high school football and some of those places take it to the insane amount of resources.
8: There. I mean, the stadiums are almost similar sizes.
9: That's true. I do think one of the coolest things, quite honestly, is hockey playing outdoors.
3: Yeah.
9: I think that is a very, very neat thing.
3: The NHL's always got that one down cold. I will say my favorite non-traditional venue for a sporting event is always, and part of this is because you introduce the elements into a sport that's not used to it. I love when college basketball would make them go play the game on an aircraft carrier.
9: Yeah.
3: I live for that. Give me that one every day and twice on Sunday.
9: And for the Field of Dreams, do you think they go collect the balls that get hit into the cornfield or they're just there?
3: Got to ask some of the kids out there. The children of the corn are probably in charge of that. Bubba, what do we got next year?
8: Last month, we celebrated National Junk Food Day. So what do you got atop your favorite junk food? Who you got?
9: Ooh. Oatmeal cream pie.
3: Wow, that easy.
9: Yeah.
3: Quick.
9: Yeah. And if you go into the gas station, they have the double-decker oatmeal cream pie, which, I mean... Listen, I'm type 2 diabetic. I shouldn't have it, but I do.
3: what a great start to this.
9: It is especially good on a road trip. Like we're in the Sprinter van, me and your mother and the three dogs, and we stop and get gas. Man, I'll grab one of those double-decker oatmeal cream pies. That'll keep me jacked for 5 hours.
3: I think the Reese's suite of products is the answer for me. I've maintained the Reese's Fast Break Bar. If you're in a gas station on a road trip looking for something to grab, it's the best bang for your buck. It's the best Reese's product, I think. But I want to give a brief nod in the junk food department to Oreo. Did you see the three new flavors they came out with this last week, Dad?
9: No.
3: You have deep fried Oreo, chicken and waffle flavor, and banana pudding Oreo here. I am sprinting. I am going to Steve Smith Senior style, yank both of my hamstrings, running to the nearest gas station or wherever I can buy these to try them out. Love banana pudding, love chicken and waffles. I don't know how you're going to manufacture deep fried as a flavor, but I am damn sure going to find out.
9: Well, I mean, deep fried Oreos are like the Texas State Fair. The chicken and waffles, I don't understand.
3: Have you had chicken and waffles just regularly before? Oh, yeah. Like, you understand the flavor profile.
9: I really don't want my sweets tasting like chicken and waffles.
3: Oh, see, and this is where people have to understand. My dad does not have an adventurous food palate.
9: No, I don't.
3: He is not someone that's going to stray too far from the norm here. So this falls on me. I am the Pablo Torre finds out of specialty novelty flavors in the snack kingdom. So I have to take this very seriously. I will be brave in this so that you don't have to, Dad. How about that?
9: No, I do appreciate that. Banana pudding, I'm all for, without question. I would dig that. I do like when they try new flavors. I would love to go to the Texas State Fair and try so many deep fried things that they do there. I would be sick for a week, but that would be fun.
3: That's going to be our goal in charge here. That's who we've got here on a Friday on the Golix. Again, check out the podcast. Coming up next, we'll see who Rich Eisen has got. He's right here on ESPN Radio and wherever you listen on the ESPN app.
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21: 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Charles Hanegrift, Jimmy Ott, Max Cotro, Jordan Kitchens back in the studio. By now, most of you have heard the news that we awoke to this morning, the heartbreaking news of the passing of the legendary Skip Bertman. Coach Bertman passed away overnight. He was 88 years old. It would be almost impossible to overstate the importance of Skip Bertman to LSU, to the Baton Rouge community, to college baseball. His winning ways transformed a sport at LSU. His financial acumen changed the way athletic directors and presidents looked at the sport of college baseball. As the athletic director, he continued his success by hiring national championship coaches in multiple sports. And he did all of this with a style, a presentation, a demeanor, a delivery that was

0: LSU fans, Baton Rouge community could point at Skip Berkman and say, we have the absolute best. And not really have much of an argument about it. It's not hyperbole to say that he is the most important figure in the history of LSU sports. And he did it all making you laugh. That's one of the things that I'll remember about Skip. If you were around him for any amount of time, even if you were just listening to him, maybe on the radio or on TV, his cadence, his delivery, everybody kind of does a Skip impersonation, right? It was almost mesmerizing. He had a way of telling a story that always kept you involved. And he was just quite simply the best damn baseball coach that's maybe ever put on a uniform or filled out a lineup card. That dominant run in the 90s will be held up as a benchmark for college baseball in the modern era that I think will be very, very difficult, if not impossible, to replace. Skip was generous with his time. He was always welcoming. He was always promoting. And long past his coaching days, it's hard to believe, but it's been 25 years since he actually coached. There's a constant presence around Alec Box Stadium, Tiger Stadium. I remember once after he retired as athletic director that he's up in the press box, and it was one of the rent-a-win games, and he came up to me and we started a conversation about whatever, and I said, Skip, you coming out for whatever it was, Western Kentucky or whoever. And he says, I just like to come out and talk to people. Like to be around the LSU family. That summed it up. That's what his calling was. And, Jimmy, I always get a chuckle out of when people say, well, it's got to be the right fit, okay? Well, Skip Berkman was born in Michigan and grew up in Miami. He fit, I would say. He would have probably fit anywhere. But boy, did he fit! And he became an ambassador for LSU, a school that he didn't grow up with or anything like that. But he became an ambassador for the brand. You know, I'm not wild about that word, but it's true. The entire school, and he was excellent at everything I ever saw him try. Whether it was the baseball coaching was obvious, but when he would give a speech, or when he was the AD, or he did any media, he was just the best. Eulogized
1: a friend.
0: He was just, eulogized a friend. Yeah. He just did a eulogy for Roger Cador, a month and a half ago.
1: I think it's sort of fitting that these two
0: so close,
1: because of where we are with our community, and a bit of our they kind of showed that the race relations, hey. It could be a positive, it could be a negative. And, put your minds together and try and, and there's some positivity that can come out of it if they have willing parties. And, they had so much respect for each other. And I think the reason, it's fitting that, Roger and, how long ago is that? Maybe roughly a month?
0: Roughly
1: a month. Is that because they both had to create and innovate, and both arrived at their jobs with extremely limited resources and support. There's no support for LSU baseball.
0: Not with you guys, no.
1: I could talk about when I first would go to the games before they made their first College World Series appearance in 1986, and you can go in a game with a 32-ounce daiquiri and pick wherever they're not checking your ID, not checking anything. I mean, it's just go. Just midweek day games, all the time. It was nobody was there, and so we know about winning. Oh yeah, let's bring the San Diego chicken here, and let's do this, and let's do that, whatever. But also, he understand, man, these fans, they want a little bit more. How about this coaches committee? How about I give them a hat? How about I give them a little bit of access? How about I give them a little bit of a peek behind the curtain and give them a little bit of insight, make them feel like they're on the inside? That's where your boosters want. That's what do they want the most? They want a little access.
0: Yes.
1: They want a little bit. Tom, they want to go on Tiger Stadium at the field, take a picture before the game or something.
0: Feel like they're a part of it.
1: Yes. Yeah.

0: Not just a customer.
1: Yeah, yeah. And now more than ever, where you have to fundraise, well, those people want some. They want prime seats, or they want a little time, little part of your time, whatever it is. And I mean, he's so innovative with that, Charlie. In the time that, and this is our little peek behind the curtain because of our relationship with him, and that he did the show for, I don't know, a year or so. But he would come out and see Ethan play baseball, mm-hmm. you know, on a Sunday and go and stuff like that. But I could not get over the respect and the interest because he's like, I want to learn about this electronic media. I want to do it. I mean, he's a natural at it. But the respect he showed for us with his status was, it made an impression on me. That's all I'm
0: Absolutely.
1: Saying.
0: Absolutely.
1: You know, so why was he so smart and so good at everything? Because he's going to pick our brain a little bit and kind of people that have invested more time or I have to believe. I mean, if, how many coaches show the local media a whole lot of respect? Whatever. But he's that part of it. And he just, I'll never forget. This was also the selection Monday. They would get the pairings. This is 48 team field, 16 regionals at this time. This is kind of, they had won a few times. It went to 86, 87, 89, 90. Started in 1990 in the media. So this was early 90s, you know, 90, 91, whatever. They'd have the little selection show. Then there, we go into his office, and it'd be a handful of media that, you know, we were going to get his thoughts on the pairings. And we'd put our little old-time recorder there, whatever. It says, you boys ready? And nobody would answer a question. He said, all right. So we got to see, and he would go for about 20 minutes or so. He'd give us all we needed, every bite that you needed, what he knew about this. I think he had a little bit of a hint who was coming maybe before. But, just sharing because we were just still, this was a market that was very, it lacked knowledge in college baseball, period. And I talk about it all the time and something, but, and I tell people in our visits around, I'm talking to our guests today and I'm explaining, man, bro, this deal, this interest level in college baseball is like no other. And it's spread through the SEC. We see these facts. He had such a big deal. Polk started it. He brought it to a completely different level. And that's, I mean, That's impressive, man. It is. And all of us say, man, there is, you know, and I didn't know that about it, but I watched that special on him. I didn't know it was him. They called the hidden ball trick when he was assistant at Miami back in the day, you know, when I was a kid, just watching, you know, talking to Massaro and Bruce Marshall and Troy and, you know, our guest today, who, by the way, the entire show today is dedicated to Skip in honoring of Skip with a number of guests that you have lined up. And so just taking nothing and creating it to it. I mean, this is the LSU baseball was nothing to my dad's days. That we go and pick up, hey, how many of you football guys played high school baseball? I mean, I know it's a long time ago, but the history of how dead it was, how non-existent it was. I mean, it's just, I mean, a lot of people can sustain and come in and, you know, that. So, no, all due respect, but Lane Kiffin, he's coming in here because there are a lot of things in place. Support, interest level, resources. How many people have gone and just built it? You know, done the Signetti.
0: Hard. And the first time I ever covered an LSU baseball practice, this would have been about 93, 94. And I looked in the dugout. We were waiting for him to come out. And you see all the things you normally see in the dugout, the bats, the balls, the helmets, all that. I saw a leather briefcase. You know, like a stockbroker would have, right? In the dugout right next to him. Baseball, and it hit me. Oh, baseball's his business. He's not just teaching the game of baseball. Baseball is his business. He carried a briefcase, you know? I didn't think it was normal at that time for a coach. Baseball was his business. And he made it also his business to be involved with his players afterwards, and we got a long list of guests today, but we also had a couple that said, listen, I can't talk right now.
1: It, it, it, it's, it, it's, it's,

0: soon.
1: His absolute best friend. Yeah, and right hand man.
0: Dan Canterbury. Yes, absolutely. I've done a podcast with for a long time. I've known Dan
1: we'll
0: for 30 years.
1: We'll talk to Dan
0: years.
1: Eventually, but
0: he
1: yes.
0: said, he said, you know, please, I respectfully.
1: Dan's not shy to talk.
0: No, but, no. But he said, you yeah. know, closer to the funeral maybe, but this is too fresh right now. The one emotions of
1: one of
0: it,
1: the first yeah. names that popped into my head was Doug Thompson, you know, yeah. and I talked to him, and he's not today, Jimmy. Just not, yeah. you know,
0: and
1: followed it up with a text and explained, yeah, absolutely.
0: Yeah.
1: Absolutely.
0: Yeah.
1: You know, because what you've seen posted on social media, Charlie, is, and I compare this, you know, when we laid my dad to rest and all the wins he was a part of and all the stories I heard, none was about, man, we pulled this game out. And I thought it was pretty cool today to see a lot of posts from former players on social media to talk about, man, he shaped our lives. His impact in our formulative years made us better. Yeah, made us better players, made us better dads, made us better,
0: husbands,
1: you know, employees,
0: and
1: husbands,
0: business owners.
1: Yes, you know, but more successful, you know, just help prepare us for, cause you're, I'll tell it to people, you're an ex-player way longer than you're a player. And so every one of them talked about that, which I thought was cool.
0: And still making an impact on their lives into their 40s, 50s, 60s, even 70s. Here's our lineup for today. The next segment, we'll talk with former pitcher Patrick Coogan, a Baton Rouge native, grew up here going to Skip Bertman's camps and, of course, was on the national championship teams in 96 and 97. Blair Barbier, team captain, also on two national championship teams in 1997 and 2000. Paul Maneri, who was, of course, the coach here, and was hired by Skip Bertman to bring LSU, you know, back to where the standards that he had set, won the national championship in 2009. Bill Franquez, the longest tenured sports information director in college baseball, 36 years. He spent more time off the field with Bertman in the offices than any non-player or coach. And Rick Green, one of the best relief pitchers and was a member of the very first national championship team for Skip back in 1991, closed out that first one against Wichita State. He will be with us in hour number two. So we got a lot to get to.
1: You know, growing up in a coach's office, one of the things I just enjoyed it because coaches mostly have really good communication skills. They gave good one-liners. They could, you know, my dad and him, you know, chuckling, just razzing each other, you know, giving each other the business and think, is this guy the Mount Rushmore?
0: The best.
1: I mean, of one-liners.
0: Yes.
1: Kind of just, you know, just, I was a member of the media who posted on social media today. I went over to Skip to talk to him about some things and, well, he was still in the restroom and Sandy was unloading, groceries and, he says, well, you know, Sandy put me to work, so I helped unload the groceries. And he comes out, he goes, she put you to work, huh? That's why I waited in the bathroom long enough. You know,
0: yeah,
1: so many.
0: Oh, this is
1: so many. And so many players, you know, him going out to the pitching mound, of course, you know, it's not your fault, son. Yeah. It's not your fault, you know. This is mine. I gave you a scholarship. I mean, one of a kind. That's often overused, but you cannot, it's such an impact. And Charlie, I thought you were appropriately pointed out that not just LSU fans, but Louisiana sports fans, mm-hmm. you know, with the big boys, the LSU football and the Saints, I mean, this man down in New Orleans, when they were playing USC it was a sport and an interest was born. With those legendary regional games back and forth, the 10-9s, 11-10s, late in the night and kind of Memorial Day weekend, you know, just some legendary, you know, just talk to Billy Rapp who pitched at Tulane. Yeah, we were there when they brought the helicopter down to try and dry the field. I think 86? No, 87. What,
0: 90, late, 80,
1: maybe, I don't know. Whatever.
0: They run together.
1: Yeah, so, you know, but just that, man, it was just, he built it, man. He built it. There's no doubt.
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1: 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Our first guest today is a two-time national champion and a Baton Rouge native. Patrick Coogan doesn't really need an introduction around here, but Patrick, we really appreciate it. It's a tough day for a lot of people, and I know that you were so close with Skip even long after you finished playing. So thank you for spending some time with us today.
2: Yeah, absolutely. What an honor it is to be, you know, even asked, to tell about Coach Burtman on this day. 10-year-old Patrick Coogan would have loved to have known that, you know, years ago. It's quite an honor to be here. Somber day, but, celebration of his life and the legacy he built for LSU.
3: So, Patrick, start with that. I'm glad you brought that up because that's what I want. You know, growing up in Baton Rouge, and, you know, you're well aware of what LSU's baseball success, how big of a kind of a dream it would be to play for LSU and play for Skip.
2: Yeah, 100%. A lot of people may not know this story, but growing up in Baton Rouge, I obviously grew up a baseball fan and, you know, cheered for the Yankees because that was really all we had as little kids. And this guy, Skip Burtman, comes to town, and I was fortunate that my father, along with 11 other men, Charlie D'Agostino, Richard Lipsy, Marvin Stuckey, and a couple other guys, were approached by Skip early on and asked to put some money up. And that was the original coaches committee, those 12 men that kind of helped Skip get going, give him some opportunities in the business landscape of Baton Rouge, and made some introductions for him and allowed him to go into the community and raise awareness of LSU baseball and kind of get it on the map at least at the start. And so, man, I've known Coach since 1984 when he arrived here, and last night as I'm getting some phone calls and maybe some not so pleasant information, I start thinking back, and my dad, passed away 9 years ago, and I was nine when I met Skip. And so, two of the most influential men in my world, I've known for the exact amount of time, and it was just a pleasure.
1: Patrick, growing up, we've heard so many stories about Skip building the foundation through both the coaches committee and the camps. And I know you were at all of those camps. And if you could kind of describe what it was like when he was building this thing and he was building so many of those relationships through the camps, and what a foundation that set for LSU baseball.
2: Yeah, camps were a playground. It was so much fun. He was teaching us things that we'd never heard. These youth league coaches that we had, barely knew, what hand to put our glove on. Because baseball wasn't big in the Baton Rouge area. And, he set out to change that. And, much like Ron Folt did in Mississippi, he really taught the game of baseball, and he brought in guys like Beetle Bailey, who really loved the game and were excited about it. I heard you mention the briefcase and that being his business. Skip absolutely viewed baseball as his business and his passion, and he wanted to instill that in the Baton Rouge kids, and had a vision that Baton Rouge could be a pipeline for kids to end up playing for him. And, going to all the games, and I went to more than most, and, the players were my idols. So the dream of playing for Coach was always there, and getting that opportunity was, certainly the chance of a lifetime.
1: You were in professional baseball after you left LSU. You played high school baseball. You've been in a lot of dugouts, Patrick. What was different about being in the dugout with him than anybody else?
2: It's funny. He always used to preach to the players that he wanted us to have anticipatory powers, right? And that sounds like a big word, but he wanted us to be able to predict what was going to happen or see it before it happened. But he was the absolute master at that. I mean, it was amazing. As a starting pitcher, I had a lot of time to spend right next to him, having to chart, either the day before or the day after that I was pitching, and he would call a pitch and turn to me and say, "Watch this," you know. And what he would tell me was going to happen would happen right in front of our eyes. I'm like, how the heck did he know that? You know, I mean, even in the moment of having a guy out of his release point, you know, and it's coming out and he's yelling almost at the top of his lungs, "Oh no!" And of course, it would be a home run, you know, or a double off the ball. And like, how in the world did this guy see this and predict it and know it? And he just had a database of knowledge, an incredible memory. He knew his players inside and out because, you know, he watched us in the bullpen every time we threw a bullpen. He knew our tendencies and he knew the other team. He knew their strengths and weaknesses. And so, you know, he was able to connect all that, you know, almost like the Matrix and kind of predict what was going to happen before it even transpired on the field. And, you know, he was amazing like that, you know, for a multitude of different reasons. You know, not only that, but the motivation and the storytelling and all these things that are just made him the amazing man that he was on, you know, on the baseball field. And we hadn't even started talking about the off the field stuff, but just an amazing human being.
3: You know, very, very good, Golden Bear, with the multisyllabic term. There you go. We'd be proud. So anyway,
2: hold on. Let me add one more real quick.
3: Go
2: on
3: ahead.
2: That one. So Skip used to tell, you know, at the end of the day, you know, at the end of a practice, and he would say, "Look, guys, we had a great practice today. We got to build on this. See if we all get 1% better. If every guy on the team gets 1% better today and every day, see, we'll be 35% better at the end of the day." And so I heard that messaging through, you know, my 4 years here at LSU, and, you know, finally my last year when

0: yeah, I had a much more mature relationship with Coach and could go talk to him. Yeah, I finally told him, I said, Coach, you do realize that that's BS. If we all get 1% better, then the team only gets 1% better. Oh, Jesus, you Catholic guy guys think you're so smart.
1: We know about all the one-liners and off the field, the motivational angles that were super. But, you know, talking to an in-state D1 coach who came up here for regional, who turned into a professional scout and still is a professional scout, he said, listen, Skip ain't many better than knowing pitching and catching. So you're the catch. I mean, you're a pitcher. I mean, give us a little insight on, I know you talked about he could see your mechanics a little bit and he kind of interpret. Was it sequencing? Was it attacking certain, you know, holes in opposing batter swing? What specifically, did you capture from him as knowledge of pitching and catching?
0: Well, we did do a good amount, you know, at least as much as we could back then with, you know, as little televised games. You know, we would get some games, so we would, you know, we could see the hitters from the other teams before, you know, as an SEC school. And so we would look at that and see some tendencies, but, you know, Skip instilled a lot of confidence into us, and he was of the mindset that, you know, we're going to go with our best. You know, if the guy shows us something, we're not necessarily going to exploit that until we need to. We're going to stick with our best and what we do the best and attack him that way. You know, if he battles us and fights us off, then we'll go to his weakness. But I trust the guys that I'm putting out there on the mound enough, you know, that, you know, your best is good enough. And, you know, couple that with, you know, Skip's pitch calling selection and, you know, the thought process and all the confidence he's instilled in us. Yeah, he felt that gave us the best odds. It, you know, he was unique in the fact that our starting catchers would catch our bullpens so we could learn each other. You know, I mean, we had some bullpen catchers, but, you know, if I was the Friday night starter, I was getting the Friday night catcher during my bullpen. So he knew he knew the shape of my breaking ball. He knew when I wanted to bounce it. When it hit the ground, which way did it bounce? So he could block that up and runs if there was a guy on third. So, you know, he was thoughtful in you know, every aspect of his program. And it showed, you know, and other coaches were like, I would have never even thought of that. And, you know, you kind of just shrug it off and say, that's why he's the greatest, and you're not.
1: Those catchers better know those 0-2 pitches are usually going into dirt. So, I mean,
2: you better block them too.
1: Yes, exactly. They better be ready to move their body. The most memorable exchange when he visits the mound when you're pitching, Patrick?
0: Well, for me, that's the easiest question of my life. 96 national championship game. You know, we're in a battle back and forth with Miami. We had a really good team that year. And, you know, Kevin Shipp was a starter. I came in relief. And we get to the top of the ninth, and I've given up a double. With two outs, and I believe Alex Cora was coming up next. And, you know, we had Ed Yarnell, left-handed pitcher, in the bullpen ready to go. He was our ace in 96. And, you know, he's walking out there wobbling, and, you know, you could tell his pace. I was like, yeah, that's the hook. You know, he's coming to get me. And we got Ed in the bullpen. We're going to flip Cora around to righty, and, you know, he's better. Lefty than he is righty, so that, you know, I did my job. This is great. He comes out to the mound, and he looks down to the bullpen, and he looks at me and he says, "Do you want to win a national championship today?" And if I gave you my real answer, you'd get a phone call from the FCC. But let's just say, yes, sir, I want to win this game. With, you know, maybe some expletives added in there. And he said, okay, yeah, first pitch. And he walks off, and I'm like, wow, that really worked. Okay. Of course, I give up a double. I'm in the spot to be the losing pitcher. My first ever career loss is going to be in the national championship. But we had this one guy, Warren Morris, who saved all our asses that day. And, yeah, just added to the lore of Skip Bertman.
2: Patrick, we appreciate your time. I know it's been a tough day, but thank you so much for sharing.
1: Good job, Patrick.
2: Today. We appreciate it. Take
0: awesome,
2: care.
0: Awesome, guys. Thanks for having me.
1: Don't forget over here at Ruffino's, our appetizer features today, the lobster ravioli or crab cakes. So great stuff to start off with there. Soup and salad features at Chef Patrick. Trahan has done over here at Ruffino's, a chilled corn and leek soup, the heirloom tomato salad. The entree features, we're doing a short ribs, a duck and pappardelle pasta, and the fried flounder over here at Ruffino's. And we're doing an Eagle Rare Old Fashioned today over here at Ruffino's. Our specials in addition to our regular lunch menu over here at Ruffino's. So we come back, think about man, we started a playoff game right down the road at Santa Maz as a freshman, as a quarterback for the Brother Martin Crusaders.
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2: Today our show remembering the great Skip Bertman, the legendary coach, passing away overnight at the age of 88. Joining us now is former LSU team captain and two-time national champion, Blair Barbier. Blair, we appreciate you taking some time. I know it's a very difficult day for the whole LSU baseball family, so thanks for spending a few minutes with us today.
0: Yep, that it is, and yeah, thanks for having me.
2: Blair, tell me about the first time you met Skip Bertman.
0: I think it was over the phone during the recruiting process, and you know, it's
9: it gave a real glimpse into what he was really about, and what he was trying to build. But it was on that phone.

0: where I was like, this is wow. You start to get a glimpse into how special he really was. There was already that personal connection that was sort of being built, and had to be part of it. Had to be part of it.
1: What you? I asked Patrick Coogan this a minute ago. I'll ask you. You've been in a lot of dugouts besides the LSU dugout. What was it like playing for him? What was it like playing and getting that kind of baseball knowledge for you?
0: It was amazing. We felt like we had an extra player. I mean, it was that kind of advantage having him. Strategically, the way we went about our business or how we attacked different plays within the game was really far out in advance. But it was way more than that with what he was doing for us, just as people. I mean, really teaching us life's lessons. To hopefully form a better person and ultimately a better baseball player. But I mean, he was like having an extra guy out there. He was the cheat code at the end of the day. But he did it because he built those deep personal connections with us, and he knew how to get the most out of every single one of us. Which led to some nice accomplishments.
1: He counted on you to lead and to motivate at times. And one of my favorite stories is the 2000 championship game, the middle of the game. And, you know, things weren't going all that well. Wayne was kind of dealing there for a while, and you kind of, you know, gave that legendary speech. But how much of that motivation stuff did you pull from Skip Bertman?
0: I was super blessed to come from wonderful parents. And by the time I got to LSU, I was getting those same sorts of things and talk. So when you talk about that speech, that's in essence him sort of coming out. Like that belief system was big for us. He talked about it all the time. He showed us videos. He gave us handouts, and it was always there. That whole thing stems from Coach Bertman and how he taught us to believe. How he taught us to go about our business. I mean, all of that comes from him.
2: Blair, Jimmy out here talking about when I think of you and your role in the era that you played at LSU, thinking about, you know, just overall regional guys, not just in-state, but, you know, got down to Biloxi and Doug Thompson, those kind of guys, and multi-sport athletes. You know, I just mentioned that you got to a start as a freshman in a high school playoff game down at Sanibel, running the option for Bobby Conlin and Brother Martin. And but you're taking kids with – it's a different roster building now. And they're getting, you know, these guys from all over the country. But that – just the instinct, some grit, but knowing how to compete, growing up in an athletic family, just kind of that roster build that you were part of at that time.
0: It really was. Jimmy, what's up? Good to talk to you, buddy. It was, and I think when you grow up here, man, you get to put that interlocking LSU hat on, tigers across your chest. You know, it matters, and it really does. And it helps to bring that synergy, that glue to the team. And Coach used to talk about that, about our 2+2 = 5. And it's that sort of grit, that sort of mentality that allows everybody to kind of come in and put the team above yourself. It's a weird time in college athletics right now. And I do believe that in order to win championships, that sort of synergy and that sort of togetherness has to be present, has to be apparent. Nobody was better at doing that than Skip Bertman. And I think that was true genius. Outside of the strategy that he had, we all know how wonderful he was at motivating. But when it came down to constructing a roster and all of us understanding that it's not the 9 absolute best baseball players that are going to play, but it was our best 9 that were going to come together. And that had more to do with what you're talking about, the roster build, in that desire for LSU to win as opposed to any individual winning.
2: So you play football and baseball at Brother Martin, spring, fall. You got a complete year. At what point where LSU baseball was a big deal or became a big kind of a, hey, man, I might want to do that?
0: You know, so they were winning, right? I mean, when I was in high school, they were winning championship after 91, 93, then again in 96. And Beetle Bailey was the one that started the recruiting my sophomore year. I mean, so

0: from the very first time, and the logo was the, you know, the Tigers through the baseball. When I got that letter, I saw that letter come through. That was that. There was no more worrying about football or playing baseball anywhere else, although I continued to play football. But I knew quickly that if they'll have me, that's where I'm going to go. It was that fast.
1: So many Skip-isms that we're sharing in remembering today, but graduating. What did that mean? He's like, oh, you graduated. You see, basically he's saying you're reaching your full potential. But was that a term that he used to you directly or to other teams? Or did you see another kid that, I mean, did he share that with you? Or was that something that he kept strictly to the staff?
0: Always. We were constantly talking about us as a team graduate. We'd walk into meetings and the graduation song would be playing. And you knew we're going to talk about somebody that graduated. We're going to talk about a group, whether it's pitchers or hitters, whatever. We're going to talk about somebody graduating, or we're going to talk about the need to graduate. It was more of a concept to say that tough things are going to happen. It wasn't you graduated, now you arrived. It had more to do with, this is going to be topsy-turvy, and we need to keep getting up. And there are going to be times where even when you're a starter and things are going great, this, that, and the other, it'll tumble, and you're going to have to graduate again. So it was more of a concept that was always, always, always prevalent at LSU under Coach Burtman.
2: Blair, what was your relationship like with Coach Burtman after your playing days were over?
0: Very deep, very personal. Really, really tough day for me.
1: We hear a lot of the stories, and they're talking about everything but the games. How did he shape you to be a better person, professional, father, husband?
0: Spending every day with that man taught so many concepts like the one I just mentioned that are in my everyday life, in my wife's life, in my children's life. It's those life lessons, those handouts, those videos, they're all just cemented into my mind, and they are with me day in, day out. They're in my family day in, day out. It's again, very deep for me.
1: Give us a little taste, handouts or speeches. Give us something that sticks with you.
0: I mean, all the way down to videos about captives in Vietnam and how they made it through, about the Bataan Death March, about, I could go on and on about the tons of people that we talked about that were successful, that overcame something. Not only was it handouts, not only was it videos, we had a Sunday successful speaker where he brought in CEOs and super successful people to come talk to us about how life is and how you can go about it and being successful. It was every day, all the time. And it was just a real blessing. I mean, lots of different topics to convey the things that he knew would make us better people. Just, it's like, I would argue like winning the lottery to be with him that long.
2: Blair, I'm going to ask you one more question about the 2000 championship game. We know what you said. What was Skip like in the dugout that day when you guys got behind and there was an ace on the other side?
0: Skip was always the constant. We knew what Skip was thinking. He told us what he was thinking every single day. So when you look at him, I, in my mind, I knew what he was thinking. I knew what I should be thinking. And that was another beautiful thing there. Everybody talks about the system. The system had a play, had an answer for pretty much everything. Even when you're running the risk of being the first team to lose one of a championship game of his, right? But we knew what to think. He had prepped us for that. We knew every day in America, somebody's going to come back from a deficit. And that day it could be us. And thankfully it was.
2: Blair, we so appreciate your time today. I know it's an emotional day, but thank you so much.
1: Hang in there, Blair. Good stuff, buddy.
2: Really appreciate it.
0: Absolutely, guys. Thank you all. God bless.
2: You know, I know Tommy White hit more home runs, and I love Tommy Tanks. Mm-hmm. I will never put together an all-time LSU baseball team that doesn't have

0: my guy on him. He was the toughest son of a bitch I ever saw play out there, man. He was. Somebody that epitomizes, the toughness, we ain't losing today.
1: Well, I had the benefit of growing up with and going to high school with Blair's uncle and his dad. I can't stress to you, I don't know, he might be the only one in the history of Brother Martin that started a quarterback in a Catholic league. I mean, it's just far and few between those. And so, they were so proud of Blair just being a part of that whole operation. It became a leader.
0: Yeah.
1: And so of course the Stanford game is legendary as well. But there's just, it's different. I think it's important now to talk about how the roster building, and nobody's arguing with Jay Johnson's roster building, but it's just different. And he was, Skip couldn't go all over the country and get guys. You know, he'd snatch a couple of JC guys here and there, but he couldn't, he had to find the guys that, who knew how to compete. Had some cojones. Don't forget our friends at Legacy Title, Ashley Donald, Adrian Galata, Michael Platt, Mariana Haynes, Natalie and Bradford Smith, Chad Reynolds of Legacy Title, 296-0060. 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
0: Continuing our show here today, honoring the late Skip Bertman, who passed away overnight at the age of 88. Paul Maneri, Bill Frankes, Rick Green, all with us in hour number two. Jimmy, we got a special event that we're going to be attending tomorrow morning.
1: I'm looking forward to it. 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Continuing with the Peyton Falgu Band later. 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It's a whole day event. Tamara Gonzalez, and to help Lexi's fight against cancer. So, and Charlie and I will be there tomorrow. So looking forward to it. And it's for a well worthy cause, no doubt.
0: We are we're spending our show today, outside of our normal schedule, which memory?
1: But Patrick and Blair were so
0: great.
1: Good.
0: Yeah,
1: yeah. And it's part of that era. You know, it's the local kids. You know, just saying.
0: Yeah.
1: You know that was a big part of the roster build, and you know, getting guys to compete. No, Patrick went on to be a different type of player. He was a first round pick of St. Louis Cardinals. Okay, so I mean, he had a lot of ability. But, you know, I thought it was insightful that he talked about his dad was one of the guys that kind of 12 members again.
0: Yeah.
1: And introduce Skip. That's all he need. Introduce fundraising. He identified that. Everybody knows it now. They're forced to do it now. But he identified and embraced it because he saw it as a vehicle. Visionary, is fair to say.
0: Yes.
1: This guy.
0: Very much.
1: And then Blair, just a... the multi-sport kid, he's trying to decide what he's going to put. Oh, as soon as I got that letter, I'm going baseball. You know, yep. Wanted to be a part of it. So they already started their winning ways at that part. He had that train rolling at that.
0: Yes, before our memory, I was doing a game, a midweek game, and one of our regular color guys had something come up and couldn't. So I'm down there by myself, and the people at LSU Sports Properties at the time said, man, look, walk down the press box and see if there's a former player that come sit in for a couple innings or whatever. He came back with Skip, and Skip did three innings in the middle of the game, and it was like watching a game with God. It really was, because he knew things that were going to happen before they did. All these stories that they're telling, he's talking to me between innings. It's amazing.
1: Did you ever see him get after a member of the media?
0: No,
1: of course
0: really. No.
1: Because he knew how to massage him.
0: Yeah.
1: You know, these guys who are threatening him. This guy, I mean, no, I need you to promote what I'm trying
0: to
1: do.
0: And he could diffuse it with humor if it ever did start to get a little heated.
1: He was
0: a master at that. Paul Maneri will join us when we return live at Rufino's, live at lunch, 104.5 ESPN Baton Rouge.
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1: Back here at Rufino's, where 2 weeks from Sunday we'll have our annual Eat the Competition dinner, getting ready for LSU football. Hope you can make it in your plans to join us. It's a wonderful event, and we'll do that 2 weeks from this Sunday. Joining us now is former LSU head baseball coach, 2009 national champion, Paul Mainieri. Coach, thanks for spending a few minutes with us today. I know it's a very emotional day for a lot of people, including yourself and the LSU baseball family.
2: Yeah, it's good to be with you, Charles. It's been an emotional couple of days. Once I knew we went into the hospital yesterday and things weren't looking so great, you know, you just kind of felt like, it wasn't going to have a great outcome. And so it's been kind of a difficult 2 days in the sense that, you relive your life and you think about important times and, you know, how important Skip Bertman was in my life. I wouldn't be here at LSU if it wasn't for him. He was the athletic director that hired me. And he's been a dear, dear friend of mine and my family's probably for 60 years, you know, since I was 10, 11 years old when I knew him in Miami, Florida. So it's just a huge loss, you know, for our community and our state and LSU and for me personally.
1: Describe what that phone call was like when he called you at Notre Dame and got offered you the job to be the head coach at LSU.
2: Well, you know, he didn't offer it to me on the phone because I didn't want him to offer it to me. I was very happy at Notre Dame, Charles, and had actually turned down a handful of other head coaching jobs in the SEC at other schools. But when Skip called that day, it was just different. You know, I'd known Skip since I was, like I said, 10 or 11 years old. I always admired him. I followed him from a distance. I worked

0: time, I didn't want to jump into a job if it wasn't the right thing for me or the right thing for him. I wanted Skip to be successful with his decision. And so we agreed that I'd come down and visit with him. And but we also agreed that he hadn't offered me the job and I hadn't accepted it when we met. And we had very honest and blunt conversation for an entire day. And then I slept on it. And, of course, the next morning I accepted the job. And, you know, I can't even imagine my life had I not accepted the job because, you know, coming to Baton Rouge has, you know, been phenomenal. And my relationship with Skip has been phenomenal for the last 20 years.
1: You've had some unbelievable mentors, your father, Ron Maestri. What did you learn about baseball from Skip Bertman?
0: Yeah, I've been very lucky when you think about the people that I've got to grow up with and learn from, beginning with my father and then playing for Ron Maestri. Tommy Lasorda was a big influence on me for many, many years. And then I got to come to LSU. Yeah, I'll never forget that when the word got out that LSU had reached out to me when I was up at Notre Dame, I had people saying to me, why would you want to go there? You know, Skip is such a dominating figure and has such proprietorship over the baseball program. He's not going to let you, you know, be the coach. And I said, that's not true. And Skip Bertman is the reason I would want to take the job at LSU, because I'd have another mentor and another person I could continue to learn from. And listen, Skip was working for Skip as his baseball coach. Skip never interfered. All he did was provide advice and encouragement and positiveness with me. And he instilled an even greater level of self-confidence in me because I knew that I was the guy that he wanted and believed in. And that gave me great self-confidence. And, I told Skip when I came here, you know, I'm not going to, you know, have any other goal but just to make you proud of the job that I do here. I want to make you look good, and I hope I did.
1: You spent your life in college baseball. You've been the head coach at other schools. What does college baseball have because of Skip Bertman? Outside of LSU, the rest of the sport, what does the sport owe to him that is here in place because of him?
0: Oh, you know, Charles, that's a great question, and the answer is not simple, because basically everything, and I mean that sincerely. I mean, there were great coaches in the game before Skip came to LSU. I mean, you think of Rod Dedeaux at Southern Cal, or you think of Bobby Winkles at Arizona State. Heck, think of my father at Miami-Dade Community College. But what Skip brought to the game was not only was he a great coach, a great knowledge of the sport, and be able to get the best out of his players, everything that a coach is groomed to do. But he had a way about him where he loved the game so much and he wanted to spread the word of the game. You know, like when I became the coach here, Skip said to me, he goes, look, I'm not going to micromanage you, but I would really like it if you would take the LSU Tigers around the state and play at games at the schools around the state in Thibodaux and Hammond and Natchitoches, you know, everywhere around the state, so that everybody in the state will fall in love with baseball. And with LSU baseball being, you know, the flagship school, I think that's an important aspect of being the coach here. And so I did, you know, and boy, coaches, everywhere we went, the coaches would thank me for bringing the team there. They'd have the biggest crowd they'd ever had. They made more money in one night of ticket sales. And then, you know, it promoted their own programs. And that was because of Skip. He had encouraged me to do that because he saw the big picture. You know, he saw the way that baseball could grow. And I wasn't here when he got here in 1983. But I don't think LSU fans were as knowledgeable about the game of baseball as they became when Skip got here, because I think Skip even coached the fans, and he taught them when to cheer and when to show respect for the opposition. You know, if you ever went to the College World Series, you would see fans at the College World Series, Charles, that would cheer just great performances. If a kid made a diving catch in the field, regardless of what team he was on, or if a pitcher pitched his heart out for seven innings and got taken out of the game, the crowd would have a standing ovation. Well, you know, I attributed the way that the fans in Omaha

0: acted to what Skip did, because so many LSU fans would go to Omaha because LSU was going to Omaha so frequently, and Skip had taught these fans how to act, that when the Omaha fans, the locals, were taken after the example the LSU fans were setting. Mm-hmm. So I think his reach was so far. You know, every year when I was a coach at LSU and we would play Mississippi State and I would have interviews with the media, every year I got to tell the story of how Skip and Ron Polk took SEC baseball to a completely different level. You know, when Skip took over here, not many schools in the SEC were that serious about baseball. But Ron Polk kind of was the first one and kind of forced the administration at Mississippi State to take it serious. When Skip came to LSU, it gave a natural rivalry opponent for Mississippi State. And, you know, people around the league looked and said, well, look what's going on in Baton Rouge. They're winning, but they're also drawing a lot of people. They're becoming self-sufficient. Boy, I wonder if we put some resources into our program at whatever school, maybe we could have a baseball program that we can be proud of as well. And I think Skip always had that vision for the country, for the SEC, even though he was trying to be successful for LSU.
1: I've asked a couple of the players, ex-players that we've had on today, but I wanted from a coach's perspective, what did he do that you admired the most in the dugout? Okay, that thing that is like, man, that guy sees this better than anybody or does this better than anybody I've ever seen. What individual, give me an inside baseball thing that only he could do.
0: Well, you know, that's a hard question for me to answer because I didn't really, the only time I ever coached against Skip was my very first year at St. Thomas University when I was 25 years old, and Skip was still the associate head coach at the University of Miami. But I could even see during that game, they were much more talented than we were, but I could see the way that he was calling pitches I remember there was a kid named Bauer that was a right-hander, and Skip was desperately trying to teach this kid how to throw a curveball effectively because he knew this kid needed it despite him having an overpowering fastball. He could have just thrown fastballs all day by our hitters, but Skip was forcing him to throw breaking balls. And I remember standing there thinking to myself, wow, he's making him throw these breaking balls because he knows it's what this kid is going to need to do to be able to reach greatness. Even though against us, he could have dominated the game just throwing fastballs by us. So that was kind of a lesson I learned even when I was just 25 years old, that Skip kind of taught me without really knowing he was teaching me that. You know, that sometimes you have to look beyond that one game and see the big picture. I remember when I came here, Charles, besides that, you know, wanting me to take the team around the state, I remember him once saying, giving me some advice one day saying, you know, it's okay once in a while to lose a midweek game or a non-conference weekend game early in the year because you need to find out who you can really count on later on in the season when the games are really big. So he would encourage me to stick with a pitcher maybe a little bit longer than I would have wanted to, because if I was desperate to win the game that day, I may have hooked him and brought somebody else in. But then later on when I put this pitcher in a game, I wouldn't really have known whether or not I could count on him, that pitcher, you know, in a big game later on in the year. So Skip had that vision that sometimes you might lose a battle but win the war in the end, because you know you had vision and you looked to the big picture. You know, it wasn't a matter of how important it was to win a weekend non-conference game or a midweek game. What was important was having your team playing the best at the end of the year, and that was something that I think I took from Skip.
2: Coach, Jimmy, out here, a lot of players, you know, would in the latter years would kind of parlay their you know, their service together, make sure the Skip could be transported around, this and that. But we would see you guys all the time strolling into Mike Anderson's and some of the memories and the stories and, you know, like so removed, both of you, you know, now removed from coaching. But you know, talk about some of those meetings as well.
0: Okay, Jimmy, it's good to hear your voice. Yeah, I feel so fortunate that really a week ago today was the last.

0: last time that Skip and I saw each other, and we went to Mike Anderson's and had lunch and just had a wonderful time visiting and talking about a lot of things. You know, we talked about the state of different programs currently in college baseball. We talked about college baseball as a whole. We talked about some old times. He was such good friends with my father. My dad was the coach at Miami-Dade North Community College when Skip was the coach at Miami Beach High School. And Skip used to develop players and send them to my dad in college. My dad won the national championship, the JUCO national championship in 1964. And three of Skip's players were critical players on that team, Skip's high school players. So we'd always talk about, you know, the days back in Miami and, you know, just a lot of family stuff. We'd reminisce about a lot of those kind of things. And when I was the coach at LSU for 15 years, I'm sure that we never went 2 weeks without having lunch together, you know, and discussing a lot of different things. I really never made any major decision regarding staffing or anything like that without consulting Skip kind of off to the side, if you know what I mean, just kind of getting his opinion about everything. So I leaned on him quite a bit, even after he was no longer the athletic director. And a lot of those discussions took place at Mike Anderson's. But a lot of times, you know, he'd just come to my office and we'd close the door and we'd sit behind there and talk about a lot of different things. And, you know, the man was so wise and offered so much. You know, he obviously accomplished more than virtually any other college baseball coach ever. And yet he was so generous with his time and cared about everybody else. I was watching an interview that Beth Tarina did this morning, and she would talk about how here this famous coach who had done all these things would take time just to pick up the phone and call her and check on the softball coach. And that was Skip. You know, he cared about everybody. He loved to coach the coaches. And if you were a wise coach, and I like to think I was, you know, you'd listen to him, and because everything that came out of his mouth was gold. It really was.
1: Coach, we appreciate your time. I know it's been a tough day for everybody, so we really appreciate you sharing your memories of Coach Burtman with us, and we'll see you down the road. See you next week.
0: Okay. All right, guys. Good to be with you.
1: Coach Palminieri sharing his memories about
2: Skip. And, you know, when Paul was hired here and some connections of mine who would like Jim Pizzolatto, you know, who was had a lot of Miami connections as well and talked about St. Thomas. And so he grew up with Skip, you know. Yeah. His dad, I mean, so sort of that Miami baseball community mm-hmm. was, you know, and you see shots now of, you know, people posting things, you know, dugout photos of Ron Fraser and Skip as his assistant and things like that. And, you know, keep in mind that our colleague who's no longer with us, Brian Rush, he was working in Miami area. He would talk about Ron Fraser. He was different, but he was not afraid to think outside the box as far as promoting white linen table, infield, white linen and candlelight dinners on the infield to raise
1: big fundraiser
2: and stuff like that. So just so they're forced to do it now. We're being a little repetitive now, but forced to do it now, but so far ahead of time. But and I thought Mineri's comment, that the one that stuck with me, showed so many other SEC programs it's possible. Yeah. If you want Poodle, if you I think Skip took a lot of pride in that.
1: He absolutely did.
2: You know, he talked about it. Yes. And because then he stepped over to the administrative role as the AD. And you and I were both in the Marriott Marquis when Chancellor Mark Emmer told us, they said, how you guys doing? You're doing good. It was the SEC championship, football championship. Mm-hmm. And he says, I think we have a guy in mind that's going to please both of you and a lot of other fans. So it's kind of, you know, and it was Skip who was brought in to do the toughest, like, man, he had to try and smooth over with his LSU fan base, who those guys had 8 tickets on row 25 on a 45-yard line to say, no, we need more out of you. You know, Jodine was not going to let it be part of his legacy. And Burtman had to come in, and that was a hell of a challenge as an administrator.
1: I love the story about when he had to bring the RV owners in, and he says, you know, my staff wants me to charge you $10,000. I'm only going to charge you five. He got $5,000 extra out of all of them and got them to smile about it because he was saving them money.
2: And he was also the most popular LSU sports figure at that time.
1: Yes, he was.
2: Yeah. 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By the way, this Scotty Scheffler is on fire to start. Birdie, and now a 5.5-footer for a fourth birdie in a row to start off, and he nails it. He is now just two strokes back of the lead with plenty left to play in the FedEx Championship up in Memphis.
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1: Rufino's Live at Lunch. Joining us now is the longtime, I believe I got this right, but correct me if I'm wrong, Bill, 36 or 37 years as the sports information director for LSU baseball, and my very good friend. Bill, thanks for joining us today. I know it's a tough day for everybody.
2: Well, thank you so much, Charlie. And actually, I've had the very good fortune of working with LSU baseball for 38 years now.
1: I shortchanged you 2 years.
3: <That's right. laughs> welcome to the club, Bill. Welcome to the club.
2: Well, listen, I know you guys have been there almost from the beginning as well, and you know the impact that Coach Burtman made upon this community and the entire state and really the entire nation as far as college baseball is concerned, and even athletics on a grander scale. And I appreciate you guys giving me the opportunity to join you today.
1: Bill, as far as non-player coach, I think you would probably spend more time with Skip than anybody that didn't even either play for him or was on his coaching staff. What was it like working for him in your job?
2: Yeah, it was a real learning experience, a wake-up call, I would say, Charlie. You know, when I started, I was only, 24 years old. When I started working with the baseball program, this would have been in the fall of 1988, and I knew of Coach Burtman. I'd only met him a few months earlier near the end of the 88 season, and and I was assigned to become the baseball SID, and you know, I was very aware, having been an LSU student and longtime follower of LSU athletics, I was extremely excited about what he had done for the baseball program up to that point, having been to Omaha twice. And I mean, like you guys in the early 80s, man, when ESPN started televising the College World Series, I remember thinking, how cool would it be if LSU could play baseball on this level? And sure enough, just a few years later, Bob Broadhead hires Skip, and Skip raises the program to unprecedented heights. And just to be a part of that continued elevation of the program all the way to that first national championship and beyond was just a fantastic experience. He was very demanding. I mean, I was asked to do things that I had never done before, and asked to do things at a higher level and at a greater pace than I had ever done before. And I was told if I didn't meet a certain standard, whenever I didn't meet his standards, I was definitely made aware of it.
3: And made aware
2: of the fact that I needed to step up my game if I wanted to be a part of his program. His daily question was, Bill, what did you do to help us win the national championship today? So I usually had to have an answer ready and let him know that I bought in and I believed in his vision of what LSU baseball could become. But yeah, it was a fantastic experience. Gosh, when you think about all the remarkable moments here at the old Alec Box Stadium, and just the day-to-day operations, just the way he carried himself, the way he integrated LSU baseball into our community, just all the lives he touched with the student athletes and the fans. It was just really a remarkable experience.
1: Bill, throughout Skip's career, college baseball went from not only very few games on television, but when Skip started, not even all of the games were on the radio. So from there to, and I know you've been a part of all of that. How integral do you think he was in the spreading of college baseball and the interest in the media, the increase in media from where you started to by the time he finished, you know, in 2001. Well, there was no comparison.
2: Oh, absolutely, Charlie. And as you guys know, one of the key elements to Skip achieving so much popularity and success from the beginning was his relationship with the media. He realized how critical it would be for the media to be that conduit, that liaison between the program and the public. He knew that good media relations would help him as far as ticket sales, as far as potential donors, as far as members joining his booster club, the coaches committee. He knew that the media could be a tremendous aid to LSU, and he welcomed the media with open arms. You guys may remember this. I remember in my early days, practice would be going on in the afternoon at the old box, and, you know, Mike Rhodes from Channel 2 might show up with a camera in the middle of practice, and Skip would say, Mike, who do you need? Okay, Lyle Mouton, come on over and talk to this guy. I mean, right in the middle of practice, no problem.
1: With his microphone. So, I remember he had the microphone in the dugout, and he called guys out of the outfield.
2: Yeah, come on over and do this interview. That's right. Hey, listen, Cordani, come on in. We got Steve Schneider's here. So, yeah, that was the way it was. He valued the media, and, of course, he had a great relationship with all of you guys. And I think that really made a difference as far as his program gaining acceptance and gaining popularity maybe at a much faster rate than it would have. Of course, winning the baseball games was the biggest factor, but I think the goodwill that he had established since he arrived in Baton Rouge was a factor as well.
3: Yeah, that's so funny. First of all, for your personal perspective, I mean, you probably learned immediately with Skip so much more than you learned in the classroom and training before that.
2: Yeah.
3: And that's funny how that works. And I mean, he's, and look, Bill, you guys have, in sort of your notes in how it, as an SID role, have set the bar for the rest of the conference as well. I mean, just see how much more media covers LSU baseball than everybody else. But how did they get at that? Because Miami's a pro town, and Miami University baseball wasn't Dolphins, and it's. I wonder why. What do you think? Why he figured that out?
2: You know, Jimmy, I think he made it very accessible to families. I know that was a big part of the early pitch to potential fans, was a family of four for $50 for the entire season can come to every LSU baseball game at Alec Box Stadium. He had a lot of marketing ideas that appealed to families, and especially young kids who aspired to play baseball. They wanted to come to the games. They wanted to bring mom and dad. Of course, he had a variety of promotions and a lot of ideas that he learned at Miami from Ron Frazier. Now, Ron Frazier, of course, was Skip's mentor when Skip was the pitching coach at the University of Miami, and Skip took a lot of what he learned from a marketing and promotion standpoint from Ron Frazier and brought those elements here to LSU. But I think the fact that he was able to appeal to families, appeal to young people, and of course, draw some outstanding talent. Of course, he and Smoke Laval did a magnificent job in recruiting some top shelf players who went on to be big leaguers, and all those factors combined to make Alec Box Stadium a real showplace for college baseball.
1: Bill, some of my favorite stories are the travel stories. You traveled, okay? This travel story. Give me your favorite Skip travel story.
2: Oh my goodness.
1: I'll tell one quick one that he used to tell all the players, smile at the lady at Piccadilly, you'll get a little extra, He's constantly coaching, stuff like that that you never think of.
2: We were in Jonesboro, Arkansas, and this also relates to what you said earlier about the games not being on the radio. So we scheduled a two-game series, and Skip did, scheduled a two-game series in Jonesboro, Arkansas against Arkansas State because the coach at the time, Larry Bethea, had a son who played for LSU in 1990. Scott Bethea was our shortstop. And so I think as a favor to Coach Bethea, Skip said, listen, we'll come up and play a couple of games up in Jonesboro. So it was in early March, and the games were not on the radio. And I remember the Arkansas State people in the press box being really irritated because the press box phone would not stop ringing because our fans kept calling wanting to know what the score of the game was. That's the only way they could find out. There was no radio, no internet, obviously. So this was 1993. And, so I remember that. And I remember that was also the trip though, when, the boys went to a movie one night, and, before the movie, there was a stop at Piccadilly, and, the bus pulls into the Piccadilly parking lot, stands up at the front of the bus, says, listen, boys, the worst job in the world is slinging hash. So listen, when you go up to the, when you walk up to the counter, you tell the lady, listen, hello, ma'am, your hair looks lovely this evening. How are you? And he said, I promise you, you'll get a much bigger portion. It never fails. So sure enough, the boys, it went through the line. The boys went through the line. They put on the charm, and I think, of course, and they all were well fed that night. So yeah, that was a great sport.
1: Yeah, she's got a name tag on. Hello, Alice. You look very nice today. Bill, thank you so much. I know it's a tough day, but really appreciate you spending some time with us.
2: No, I appreciate it, guys. Thank y'all so much.
1: Good to talk to you.
2: All right, man.
1: All right, Bill Franquez, a longtime SID at LSU.
3: 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Still, it's 2 weeks and 2 days from today. Charlie and Gordy will be talking LSU football. There is room available. It is a wonderful. Chef Patrick does a wonderful job on Eat the Competition. He takes a lot of pride in what he pairs together. It's a tremendous wine dinner and a fun celebration of LSU football to get everybody's ready for football, but get everybody excited. See there. The runs, not points.
1: That's correct. When we come back, former LSU Tiger on the closer on the first national championship team for Skip Bertman. 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
1: We return here at Rufino's Live at Lunch. Our next guest, you may have his picture hanging in your house. If you've got an LSU room, his picture's been hanging in my house in my office for quite a while. He was on the front page of the Advocate after LSU won their first national championship in 1991. The closer, Rick Green. Rick, I know it's a tough day. I've told everybody that has joined us today that, but thanks for spending a few minutes with us today.
8: Yeah, man. Thanks for having me on. I always appreciate you guys. And yeah, let's talk some Skip stories.
1: The first time you met him, and he got you to play at LSU. What do you remember?
8: So, you know, not a lot of people know this, but Skip was running the baseball camps at the University of Miami when I was, you know, 5 and 6 years old. So this was mid-80s or mid-70s, excuse me. And so we always.

0: had a little bit of a different rapport together. And one of my favorite personal stories is when he flew to Miami to sign me for my letter of intent. He walked in the house and he was like, you know, I seem to remember you won the Big Stick Award at Frazier Sports Camp 1 year. And I went to my room, got the trophy off the shelf and brought it out to him and showed him. So, you know, he just had that ability to, you know, make you feel important and remember you and always remember your name. And you know, the second to last time I saw him, you know, the first question he asked about my dad, who's not doing well. And it was, you know, it just really hit hard. So, amazing guy, of course. The first time I met him, you know, was years and years ago, but he always made me feel like, you know, I had the ability and wanted me the best for me and my family, of course.
1: Rick, you know, and when you're part of the team and, you know, we're hanging out with your dad at Barrett's and whatever, you know, while you're playing and stuff like that. But so we had Blair Barbier and talked about his parents and his family, how they gravitated when LSU started winning. But in the early stages, you being a part of the first national championship team, you know, be the focal point of that, you know, get pitching that last 5-3 put out from Mook to over to first base. But in the Miami part of your dad, did your dad recognize that there might be something special brewing in Baton Rouge?
0: So, yeah, the short answer is yes. But my dad came on my recruiting trip with me, and basically Rooster and the boosters, they recruited my dad just as heavily as they recruited me, you know. So they had their agenda to tell him, you know, he'd be taken care of and he's going to, you know, get all the academic help he needs and he's staying in an apartment. So I joke with my dad all the time that he's got more friends in Baton Rouge than I do. And that's a testament to what the, you know, Skip built with the coaches committee and the boosters and all the people that were associated with the organization that made the kids feel safe and let the parents know your son is in great hands here. Not only are they getting an education in baseball, but they're getting an education in life. We're going to teach them how to, you know, set up your checking account and call Cox Cable to get the cable guy to come out. And, you know, it was just a wonderful experience from not only a baseball side, but a family perspective. So, you know, he made my dad, my mom, and all the people around me and my family feel welcome. And, you know, it was always about making sure the kid was safe and they were learning the right things and going to class and doing all the things. So many, you know, other than baseball memories and thankfulness and gratefulness that I have for Skip and his family.
1: Rick, he's a pitching coach in Miami. That's how he gets a job. He did such a good job there. So pitching was his specialty. What made him special, you know, from a pitcher's perspective?
0: So, you know, he had a bluntness to him, you know, when you tried when you tried to show him a pitch you've been working on and it bounced 3 or 4 times in a row and his response was, when are you going to use that pitch? And you said, only when I need it, coach. And he's like, well, when do you need a pitch that bounces 4 times in a row? So he had the ability to kind of make you understand, you know, what was important. And he was a huge percentage and tendency type guy, even before all the spin rates and launch angles and all the, you know, technology we have today. He had his charts in front of him. And, you know, what I loved about him especially was he took all the pressure. He took all the blame when things didn't go well, externally, of course. But he had the ability to coach guys to the part where he definitely knew what guys needed the pat on the back and what guys needed the kick in the behind. And that's what coaching was all about. And he made, you know, molders of men, and he made tough decisions, and he suspended players when they needed to be. And he guided guys through when they needed to be guided. And, you know, those are things that don't always show up in the records and the stats, but he made amazing human beings that are successful people and successful fathers. And, you know, it's just a testament to everything that he did, and bless Sandy for making the move, of course, with him and supporting him and his daughters all the years.
1: You mentioned percentages and tendencies / analytics, which is a hot topic of debate now. Here he is before, but we talk about it all the time. Analytics prepare you, but feel of what's happening in a game. Jeez. I mean, Rick, how good was he of balancing the analytics and the feel from what's happening in the game.
0: He was really just beyond, you know, the times in a lot of different ways. And, you know, I had struggled a little bit towards the end of 91 with, you know, a couple of appearances. And, like, we had gone in 90, and Skip said, you know, we weren't really, really ready to win it in 1990. We were 2-2, and we got to there in 91, and he's like, look, this is a business trip. And he looked at it that way and basically molded all of the games that we played for Chad to pitch the final game and for me to come in after him. Like, that was his plan. And he had the ability to just see how the game evolved over the course of the 2 hours. And I can't tell you how many times he would sit there in the dugout and he would say, this game is going to end this way. And whether it was a long fly ball to the outfield with a tying run on third or whatever it may be, like there were so many situations where he would say, watch, this guy's going to do this right here. And it happened. And everybody just sit there with their jaw dropped to say, how does this guy know this? This, you know, cigar smoking bastard, how does he know this? and it just happened, and we eventually, the guys that fell into the system and utilized that understood that he'd been around the game for so long and he had seen so many things, and he just used this knowledge to his advantage. And it was really, really a joy to be around because he was teaching so many things, not only about baseball but about life. And it was just amazing. It was three of the best years, not only playing for him, but afterwards having that relationship with him was just amazing. So
1: it was LSU and Skip's fifth trip in 91 that finally got him over the hump. He talked about it a lot. He talked about it in his last game that he ever coached down at Zephyr Field when Tulane beat us 2 out of 3, and went and talked to Tulane and said, hey, it's your first trip and y'all might have a chance to make some noise. What did he figure out? What did he share with you guys that helped you beat? Because, well, you're going against Tyler Green, who's you know, a hell of a pitcher for Wichita State that Saturday in 91, the first one. What did he figure out or share with you that got you guys over the hump?
0: Well, I mentioned it before. This was like the business trip. But more than that, I think, so in 91, we had a group of guys that really didn't have true, like, superstars. So we had Mouton and Emel that hit a lot of home runs, but no one really shined one more than the other in that situation. We had Andy Sheets and Tookie Johnson up the middle. Two guys that will be first to tell you were not superstars, but they played well and they grinded and they played within the system. We had Mook at third base and Telechia, who could stop anything at first, and Armando, you know, in center field. We just had a group of guys that played well as a team. So I think he knew after 90 that in 91 we had a group that was good enough to win four games. And not necessarily, we wound up beating the teams by a lot of runs, but that was the way he molded the team after winning, you know, the regional and the super, we didn't play super regional, but the regional. And I think he just found out the right combination of guys that were going to put balls in play and play baseball. We made one error in four games in Omaha. So he put in a great defensive team that was allowing us to hit a lot of home runs and pitch the way we needed to. And don't forget we had Paul Byrd and Mike Soraka and Chad Ogier, three guys that pitched in the big leagues. So we were just fortunate that he was able to mold that team to the position we wanted to be in. You know, he told us not worry about what steakhouse we went to in Omaha, and yes, we can go to the zoo, but it needs to be, you know, something that's not a priority. And don't worry about tickets for your family and your girlfriends. And don't worry about all the T-shirts you get. And I think that fifth time that he went to Omaha, he had finally figured it out. This is what we needed to do, and molded us into those games for the championship. So it was
1: way before Gorilla Ball. Tookie Johnson is trying to see as many pitches as he can because he's trying to get into that bullpen. You're a closer mostly, especially, you know, in those days. But did you have a most memorable mound visit from Skip?
0: So it was the SEC tournament when we played it at Baton Rouge, and I was pitching against Florida. And he comes out, and I think I'm facing Mario Linares, their catcher, and he's like, you know, tell me what you got. And I'm like, I can get this guy. And he winds up getting a double, and I think I give up the lead. And so we're losing. We come back into the dugout, and we're the home team, and we score two runs to take the lead and win the game. And I look over at him, and I shrug my shoulders at him, and he kind of gives me a stare like, UMF-er, you know, like, why did you let me talk you into the staying into the game? But there were so many times in 91 where he would speak and say, you know, Rick has been a part of seven wins and 14 saves and pitched in 30 games that we have won this year. And it's almost like that stat where it's the how many games the team win when the starter was in or when a guy played. And he just gave me the confidence that every time I was in the game, it was a great opportunity for us to win. And I was super blessed with that. And my role slightly changed in 92 just because of the way the pitching staff was. But he had that ability to put guys in the position to be successful. And that is an amazing accomplishment and something that not a lot of people are very good at. And he was great at it.
2: Rick, thank you for joining us on this very tough day for everybody. We appreciate it, and we'll talk to you soon.
1: Thank you, Rick.
0: Thanks, guys. Appreciate y'all. Bye-bye.
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6: Well, it's been an emotional day so far, and will continue to be. I know that Hunt has Jay Johnson coming on the show and Ronnie Rance, as well as some other guests, I believe. So this will continue. But, Jimmy.
1: And Ronnie will have a ton of good invitations tomorrow.
6: Yeah, he's fantastic with that. We knew Skip, you know, when the game was over, sometimes he'd like to fire up a stogie. And maybe get a little glass of Crown Royal. And that's why we're going to finish.
1: Let me mention another Miami product that was very instrumental and maybe saw his vision and had to display some vision bringing it. Broadhead.
6: Yes.
1: He has to get credit.
6: No, absolutely.
1: Come on, man. Yeah. I mean, that is out the box.
6: He did.
1: So maybe he shared some vision. And the other thing is, with our nonsense yesterday of the topic of the show yesterday, I'll make a little bet. Skip it on who you like today, Jimmy, in baseball. I said, I'll tell you this. There'll be no drama, no debate on 1-5 being retired.
6: 1-5 staying on
1: the spirit of jerseys being retired.
6: That's right.
1: Yes,
6: that's right. For sure. So
1: well done, Charlie.
6: We raise a glass to the Charlie. Legendary Skip Bertman.
1: Yes, indeed.
6: Yeah. The Crown and Coke, I think, is his favorite.
1: Look,
6: Crown
1: Barrett's always ran out of Crown first.
6: They did. I'm very sad for the reason that we had to do the show today, but the stories were wonderful, and the impact that he had is going to last forever. There won't ever be a time, I don't think, when college baseball and LSU is not feeling the long-term effects of Skip's influence and the things that he put in
1: place. So many of our guests today, the former players, talked about the impact today. And we're all mortal. It's always said, but a legacy, memories, laughs, and still remaining impact. One of the best.
6: Legendary Skip Bertman passing away at the age of 88. For Max, for Jimmy, Jordan back in the studio. I'm Charles Haniger saying thank you and good afternoon. Stay tuned for Hunt Palmer on 104.5 ESPN Baton Rouge.
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0: Welcome in. I'm Palmer coming to you from the Raising Cane Studio downtown in the capital city on this Friday. We're brought to you by Quartz Cajun Fried Fish and Shrimp, Braxton Rizzuto, Cassie Spazzelli back there on the ones and twos, and appreciate you being with us. Hope that work week's in the rearview mirror. If not, we will get you to the finish line. Mostly today, a one-topic day. By now, you're well aware that the city of Baton Rouge, state of Louisiana, LSU community, college baseball as a whole lost the giant this morning when Skip Bertman passed away. We will hear from a number of people today who knew and loved Skip. Jay Johnson's going to be here in 15 minutes. Of course, the current head coach of the Tigers, Chris Johnson, gracious enough to give us a little bit of time today. Patrick Coogan will be here at 1:30. Perhaps one of the players who had the closest relationship with Coach Bertman over the years. It dates back to Patrick Coogan's childhood, and he'll talk to us coming up at the bottom of the hour. Ronnie Rance here at 2 o'clock, and potentially one more. We'll see if that happens or not. But we'll talk about Skip a great deal today. I was out at LSU's football practice today, so we'll briefly touch on a little bit of that, perhaps meet the freshmen later on in the show. And Saints and Jaguars will play a preseason game coming up tomorrow, and I'll give you some thumbnails on that on hour number two as well. But we'll, of course, start with Skip Bertman. It's our opening drive.
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0: We lost a giant this morning, and that's a bit of a cliche, but in this case, it applies. Because Skip Bertman was larger than life in this community. And I had an inkling based on a conversation yesterday that today was coming. And I started thinking about my job as a writer for LouisianaSports.net and then to sit here and talk about Skip. And I did not know Skip Bertman. I had multiple occasions where we interacted. Generally speaking, I was with someone who he knew, and therefore we began to speak, whether it was in the press box with Doug Thompson or Todd Walker or Ben McDonald, whether it was at a first pitch banquet with Patrick Coogan or with Ronnie Rance, whether it was at a radio show where I was with Charles Hanegraaff and he stopped in, or no matter what the case may be. I don't think Skip knew who I was, but obviously, I was well aware of who he was and interacted with him a few times, but I did not know Skip Bertman. So I

And what an amazing thing to say about someone, and it came up time and time and time again, was the impact that Skip Bertman had on people. When you, Joe LSU fan, you Baton Rouge radio listener, you Tiger baseball fan, think about Skip Bertman, you think about Gorilla Bowl. You think about Omaha. You think about 5 national championships. And that's what Skip Bertman did publicly. The reason he was able to do that publicly, to recruit players to LSU, to get players to buy in and become part of a team, to get players to believe in themselves and be the best they could be, to fundraise, to get interaction from the community and to get investment from the community and to get buy-in from the community like he did when he took over a downtrodden program and took it to the top of the college baseball world, to get to his position as athletics director and to hire the coaches that he did and to have the impact on as many people as he got all those things put together because he impacted people when he interacted with them. And I saw that every time I saw Skip Bertman. And the great thing is that if you're listening and you've spent any time at all in Baton Rouge and you've been to the box or you've been to a first pitch banquet or you've been to a coaches committee meeting or you've been to wherever Skip frequented and he was around all the time, you saw him interact with people and he was in command of every room he walked in. In my position, I've had an opportunity to speak with a lot of high-profile people, whether they're coaches, players in the collegiate ranks and the professional ranks, whether it's national media members who have a presence about them. Not one person I have ever interacted with my entire life commanded a room and commanded a conversation like Skip Bertman. No one. I am not being hyperbolic at all. Most of you listening have heard him either on YouTube or on a news broadcast or radio show or in person giving a keynote address. You have heard him speak and tell stories. And you're immediately drawn in. And it's not that he's the only one talking because he's listening to you too. But he's focused and he's intent and he's quick and he's sharp and he's got something else to say. And his impact on people is his legacy. And it's what allowed him to build the greatest program in the history of collegiate baseball. And time again, I asked these players and coaches and peers and folks he mentored for these questions, and they just kept coming back with just how impactful he was on people's lives. What a legacy that is for Skip Bertman to leave. And of course, Skip Bertman had incredible baseball acumen. And I will talk to Patrick Coogan about that, and I will talk to Jay Johnson about that, and we'll talk to Ronnie Rance about that. He was a brilliant high school coach who worked his way up to the college ranks and was a pitching coach for Rod Frazier and did such a great job at Miami that he was able to come to Baton Rouge and produce what he did. But the impact he had on people was his superpower. And what a life he lived for 88 years. Think about it. When you think about Coach Bertman's accomplishments, what if I just told you that he was married for 63 years, that he raised 4 daughters, that he was an athletic director who hired Les Miles, who won a national championship and played for another one, and hired Paul Maneri, who won a national championship and played for another one, and was the athletic director when the men's basketball team went to the Final Four and the women's basketball team went to 5 Final Fours, and I told you that he was a part of an Olympic team that won a medal? What if I told you all those things? That would be one hell of a run. And I never mentioned 870 wins and 5 national championships in that group. What he did outside of the dugout was an unbelievable run. And what he did inside the dugout changed this town forever. He took over a baseball program. My dad tells me about this all the time. When he was in college, he played high school baseball. He loved baseball. He wanted to go watch LSU's baseball team play. So he walked over to the box. Walked in without, no one had tickets, they didn't charge for admission, sat wherever he wanted with 14 people and watched LSU play baseball. That was in the 70s, but Skip got here in the early 80s. He was hired in 1983. That's basically what he took over. And now, LSU has led

0: college baseball in attendance 26 times, and you go to Omaha, Nebraska, and it's painted purple and gold. There are purple and gold people in Omaha every summer, even if LSU's not there. That's one guy who did that. And you give Paul Menieri a ton of credit. You give Jay Johnson a ton of credit for the games that they've won and carrying that torch. But the torch never gets lit if Skip Bertman doesn't show up here. And think about what LSU baseball has become in our lives. I've been blown away by that coming down to South Louisiana. I grew up in a time there was no SEC network. We had the LSU Sports Radio Network, and you could listen to baseball, but North Louisiana was not locked in on LSU baseball in February, March, April. It just wasn't. I was trying to pay attention in middle school, but like it wasn't on TV except every Sunday once in a while, and it just wasn't really a factor. But here in Baton Rouge, in South Louisiana, it took a stronghold. As Skip started to build that thing, and they started hosting regionals, and the program elevated to the top. And now, because of the SEC network and things are more accessible, it's grown. College baseball has undoubtedly grown. And Skip had such a huge, huge role in that, even before we were thinking about the technology that would come. And now it's a part of our lives. I'm out in the community all the time. We're lucky enough to do remote broadcasts and promotional opportunities, and people will come out and they'll talk about things. And I'm blown away. People ask me about baseball in September. What's the weekend rotation going to look like? People are out at the lake watching games on their phone. They're mowing the grass with the games in their ear. It's a way of life down here in 2026. And in 1983, nobody even knew they had a team. It's just an amazing, amazing legacy that he's left. And I wrote this in my column for LouisianaSports.net that no two sure signs of spring are when that bat starts pinging and that crawfish starts boiling in South Louisiana. And that is a testament to Skip Bertman, who is an amazing family man, an amazing baseball coach, an amazing person after he finished his career at LSU. An ambassador for the university, a resource for those in the athletic department. But his superpower was impacting people. He understood that deeply, and it's obvious based on the amount of people he impacted that have communicated with me today and we'll talk to throughout the course of this show. There will never be another Skip Bertman. He leaves a legacy here in Baton Rouge that will last forever. And it's a sad, sad day today because he's gone. But to me, and everyone is certainly different, and I didn't have a personal relationship with Skip Bertman. To me, it is a day to celebrate what an amazing 88-year life he had and the impact that he had and the legacy that he will continue to have is something that very few do, and Skip Bertman absolutely, positively did. What a giant in this community that we've lost, but what an amazing, amazing, amazing life he lived. Skip Bertman, gone at 88 years old. What a run. We'll talk to LSU head baseball coach Jay Johnson when we come back.
1: The Hunt Palmer Show.
0: Marucci. It's fitting for a first live read today. Kurt Ainsworth played for Skip Bertman. He was a national champion for Skip Bertman. And when he hung up his spikes, he decided to stick with baseball a little bit, make some bats. And then all of a sudden, 22 years later, it's the official mat of Major League Baseball. And it's right here in Baton Rouge. What a cool story that is. Want to learn about Marucci? 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

0: National champion Patrick Coogan will be with us coming up in 15 minutes. We're remembering the life and legacy of Skip Bertman, who we lost in the early hours of this Friday morning. We'll start that conversation now with current LSU head baseball coach Jay Johnson. Coach, I know not under the greatest of circumstances, but appreciate your time. How are you?
1: Doing all right. How you doing, hon?
0: Doing okay. I'm curious, when that phone rang the first time and you were in Arizona and it was a Baton Rouge area code, how quickly did you think about Skip Bertman when you knew LSU was potentially coming calling?
1: Yeah, I always viewed it as a one-of-one opportunity to come here, and that's entirely because of the impact that Coach Bertman made on LSU and college baseball, and really, you know, created a different standard in what LSU was to the rest of the country. And jokingly, you know, after I accepted the job, the most nervous I've ever been was the first time I picked up the phone to call him, and just out of immense respect, and was the first time I've ever talked to him, and for what that turned into, which is a relationship I'm just about as grateful for as any in my life, was pretty amazing.
0: What'd y'all talk about the first time you talked to him?
1: Well, it was unique to hear his voice, you know, because his voice was legendary, you know, that deep tone. And he was very excited and said he'd heard a number of good things about me. And I said I couldn't wait to get to Baton Rouge and spend some time with him. And we had dinner that very first night. And it was amazing. All we talked about was how great this place is, how much I'm going to love it, and how excited he was to get to know me. And it was unreal. Like I said, there's so many great things about our university here, state, and this baseball program. But personally, the best part for me has been the time that I got to spend with Coach.
0: I texted around 20 of his players this morning for asking for a quote about him to run a story on our website later. And I really did not get a lot of responses about winning national championships. I got a lot of responses about how much he meant to them while they were in college, becoming men, and then what they meant for 30 years after they played. You're a coach.

0: you're dealing with young people right now. What kind of impact, and what does that say about what he did in the dugout?
1: Yeah, I think there's a popular, you know, saying in coaching or even in life, like, people will forget what you say, but they'll never forget how you made them feel. And I think that was Coach Burtman's gift, was he always made you feel like you were the best, you know, good enough, capable of anything. And he did an amazing job of taking players and getting them beyond their potential. And he coached some very talented players, but always just had this innate ability to get the most out of them. And I think that's because he made them feel like they were capable of anything. And he certainly felt that as he was talking to me about coaching and coaching at LSU and life and all of those things. And, you know, that's kind of right in line with what you said.
0: I had a few interactions with Skip in the radio booth during games where you were coaching, and even into his 80s, he was locked in on what the second baseman was doing positioning-wise and what pitch was coming next, and he just loved baseball, and that fire never went out. I know you spoke to him about baseball on a lot of occasions. Can you tell me, like, what made him so special in terms of his baseball acumen?
1: Yeah, and kind of going back to the personal part of it, like, the for me, it was incredibly unwavering support in any circumstance that I really, really valued and really appreciated. I think from a baseball standpoint, it's almost like the guy that's three or four steps ahead of everybody else of what the impact of this pitch is going to mean for the next pitch or the situation, and just his ability to look ahead, predict. He had a term he talked about all the time calling the law of averages, and, you know, what is the situation and what is the likeliest of outcomes, and his decision making, you know, based on that. But just that with incredible feel, you know what I mean? Like, there's a lot made today of computers and analytics, and, you know, we had a conversation one time and he pointed to his brain and he goes, "This was my computer." And I was like, well, that's the best baseball computer I know right there.
0: He had to build this out of essentially nothing. And part of that was fundraising and being engaged and getting the community involved. And I know, obviously, the sport that you coach and love has changed over the last 5 years, and you've got to get the community involved. Did you speak with him about that aspect of things? Because there are legendary stories of him doing clinics in parking lots in the 80s and what he had to do to get people invested in what he was doing. And now, you know, you fast forward 40 years and it's a different world, but same type of deal.
1: Yeah, for sure. And I'll never forget this conversation. I want to say it was maybe the day that I had the opening or introductory press conference here. And in his big, deep voice, he's like, "I'm never going to tell you what to do, but you need to do these three things." And it was spot on. And part of that was being incredibly entrenched in the community and what that would turn into. And at the time, I don't even think either of us were thinking, you know, from where college athletics was going or an NIL standpoint. It was purely, you know, getting people to love not just baseball or college baseball, but LSU baseball by the time that you spend with them. And boy, he was right on about that. And, you know, that rabid fan base, you know, that gives us this great home field advantage. I mean, that was all born, you know, in his investment in doing those types of things you were just talking about.
0: Jay Johnson's our guest, LSU baseball coach, remembering the late Skip Burtman, who lost lost earlier this morning. I was a little bit surprised, honestly, when I was in the press box at Charles Schwab Field last summer and looked down with the confetti all over the field and saw Skip down there with y'all. What does it mean that he was still able to come at 86 years old and see that national championship?
1: Yeah, that to me is one of the most special memories I have, not just in my coaching career, but in my entire life. To, you know, you come here, you win the second national championship, but for him to be alive on the field, engaged with us, I'll never forget that the rest of my life. And there's some parts of that one that meant even more, and him being there in person for that, celebrating with us, engaged with us, you know, talking to players, coaches, staffs, my family. Like, he would just, he was on it all the time, and all the way up into our last couple conversations. And just a one of one man, one of one coach, one of one human being.
0: Two more, Coach. I appreciate your time. I heard you to a local news organization earlier today because I saw it on Twitter say that you showed him the finalized roster recently. Do you feel like y'all had a good squad coming up this year?
1: He was excited about it. I mean, all the way up until yesterday, he was asking me a question about a player. And, boy, like I said, just that way to make you and the people that you're associated with feel like they're the most important thing. Just a tremendous gift, you know, not replaceable, never to be duplicated, and just a special man, and honored to talk about him all the time and anytime.
0: I know that, you know, you're started kind of humble beginnings in the coaching front, as everybody does. You got to pay your dues kind of at the bottom rung of the ladder. Now you've been to the top in Omaha, Nebraska, with 25,000 people there and a lot of purple and gold, and it's on national television and the whole deal. When you think about how far college baseball has come, just in your time as coaching, and how responsible is Skip for that, you think?
1: I don't think there's been a more influential person in the rise of college baseball than Skip Bertman. And on top of that, I don't know that anybody ever really came close to matching him as a coach, as a leader, as a motivator, and as a baseball tactician, program builder. You know, there's a lot of guys that are really good at certain aspects of this. He's probably one of one that was great at everything that he did and touched. And college baseball, state of Louisiana, is entirely in a better state because of Skip Bertman.
0: Well, well said. Coach, we appreciate it. We'll see you this fall.
1: All right. Thanks, man.
0: That's Jay Johnson, LSU head baseball coach. Of course, had a very special relationship with Skip Bertman, who texted him yesterday about the team coming up. I will tell you all this. This is not hyperbole. I know this to be true because I spent enough time in that press box, and Skip would walk in from time to time, grab the headset with Chris Blair and Doug Thompson, and I saw him in there many times. That fire he had for LSU baseball in the 80s and 90s, it just never went out. It never went out. He loved that baseball program. He loved it when Smoke Laval was the head coach. He loved it when Paul Menary was the head coach. And he loved it when Jay Johnson was the head coach. He wanted those guys to win. He was invested in the roster. He was invested in what they were doing. He would sit there in the radio booth when we go to break, and I'd be standing back there, and he'd be talking about, well, Jay's going to get this guy to do this. It's early in the season. See, I can't do the Skip voice. We got kind of rants for that in the second hour. But, like, he was always thinking about what that team needed to be doing to get to the top of the mountain. And I wrote, this was my lead to my column on LouisianaSports.net, which you can read. It's up there for free right now. It was thrilling for me to look down on the field and see him being wheeled around that wheelchair and congratulating everybody. Every man, woman, and child on that field was getting a hug from Skip Bertman at 86 years old after winning LSU's 8th national championship. And as Jay Johnson mentioned there, just a really cool deal. He loved that baseball program. He was not going to miss them being in Omaha even at 86 years old. And he was certainly there and loved until the end. Obviously, the last day he was on Earth was checking in with Jay Johnson about a player. That's just that he never gave that up, and you got to love it. It's a special day, and that's again to my point back in the first segment. It's today to me is about celebrating his life and his legacy. It is a sad day, and certainly for those that knew him very, very closely, it's a day that involves a lot of grieving. For those that were on the outside and just watching him from afar, the legendary figure that he was, what a legacy to celebrate. And we'll continue to do that throughout the show today. And we'll do it in our next segment. Patrick Coogan had as close a relationship with Skip Bertman as any player Skip ever coached. And we'll talk to Cougar coming up next.
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7: Back here on the Hunt Palmer Show on a Friday. Means we're brought to you by Quirks, Cajun Fried Fish and Shrimp. Let's head back out on the Jim's Firearms Hotline as we continue to remember the life and legacy of Skip Burtman. Patrick Coogan, national champion in 1996, 1997. Good enough to give us a little bit of time today. Patrick, I know not the greatest of circumstances, but appreciate some time. How are you?
8: I'm doing great, Hunt. Thanks for having me, and what an honor it is to be discussing the legendary coach, with the names of Jay Johnson and Ronnie Rance. I'm honored to be speaking about him.
7: Well, I know this will not surprise you, but I've reached out to about 20, 25 of your former teammates and players who played for Skip here at LSU, and I have gotten a couple of answers that it did involve winning a championship here or there, or getting on the bus after winning a ring, but 95% of the responses have been about what a mentor and a man he was. What does that say about what Skip Burtman did in the dugout over the course of his career?
8: Well, that doesn't surprise me one bit, because that's the memories that I have of him. He was such a wonderful, wonderful man to me. And, I'm just so grateful that I've had coach in my life since 1984 when I first met him. And so, just the things he instilled in us, not only the baseball knowledge and that, you know, will be used forever just for, for my sponsees, but, teaching people how to be men, how to be good friends, how to be a good husband and sons. And, the impact goes far beyond the baseball field. And, without having experienced it, it's tough to explain to everybody. But, it goes from the stories he used to tell us and you know, before and after games, and you know, the kind of inspirational, motivational stuff. You know, we still draw on to this day and use it in our lives with our families and in our businesses. And you know, there's usually some good jokes, and you know, when we get together as old teammates, we talk about how he butchered a story one year, or, you know, mispronounced somebody's name, and so it's a source of just a lot of happiness and a lot of goodness.
7: Was a lot of that those life lessons, was that kind of as a team in terms of speeches, or a lot of it one on one when he'd get a chance with you individually?
8: I would say 95% of it was as a team. Okay. You know, that was you know, you'd see the team huddle after the game in right field, and even before the games, and he always thought that, you know, the couple minutes before the game was the most coachable moment for a guy, because their intensity was high. They were locked in for the game. You had this brief moment of time where you really had the team's attention, and he would tie into that. He would tell us these incredible stories of people, you know, that might have been related to sports. It may not have had anything to do with sports. And, you know, I was so good, Hunt, this is funny, I was so good at Trivial Pursuit because I knew who Dick Fosbury was. You know, he invented the Fosbury flop. You know, he jumped over the high bar. He was the first one to ever do it backwards over the bar. And Roger Bannister, he was the first one to break the four-minute mile. And just these random trivial things. But what he was trying to teach us is you've got to be the one that breaks the mold. You've got to do something different than anybody else has done in history. And you're going to do that for the betterment of yourself and your team and your program and your family and your maker. And, you know, that's how he drew excellence out of all of us.
7: Something that strikes me about Coach Burtman is that LSU didn't win the national championship every time, but they won the national championship every time they got to the last game. He never lost one. He was 5-0. That doesn't feel like a coincidence to me based on the things that you're saying and then the things that I've gotten from your teammates and those that played with him. He made y'all into something that was maybe greater than you thought you could be, and then at the biggest moment, it happened every time. He never lost.
8: Yeah, it's very true. And, you know, I think that goes back to what he, you know, poured into us and instilled into us is we never could visualize ourselves as not doing something well and not coming out on top. I can remember, you know, before my first ever game at LSU, we used to play in the Superdome back then to start the season. And, you know, we'd stay in downtown and play at the Superdome, but we'd take batting practice at UNO, you know, before the game. So we'd take the bus to the lakefront. And, you know, I'm like, okay, I'm this freshman. And I'm like, okay, now I'm really going to get it. You didn't get the whole, you know, game day experience in the fall, but before the first game, okay, now we're getting it. Well, it was a rainy day. And so we're inside of Lakefront Arena, and he turned off the lights in the entire arena, and it was nothing but darkness. And he had us laying down on our backs on the floor of Lakefront Arena. And he starts telling us to visualize and smell, you know, use every sense we could. And his message was, I want you to star in your own movie. Think about what makes you happy and how your season is going to end, how tonight's going to end, how's your career going to end, you know, what are you going to go through? I want you to star in your own movie, be your own star, and visualize greatness. And I was, you know, as a freshman, you know, 18 years old, I had no idea what that meant. But of course, I start thinking about national championships. You know, the 93 team had just won one. And so I started thinking, it was always in my brain that we were going to win national championships. I couldn't help but think about that because he instilled that for me from before the first game I ever played in as an LSU Tiger. And so I think it was a mindset that he put into us, and we never wavered from it, and neither did he. He always told us to grasp onto that and never relent from that dream.
7: Patrick Coogan is our guest, two-time national champion, remembering the great Skip Burtman. Whenever people think about your era of LSU baseball, they think about hitting a billion home runs and winning national championships. But Skip, who was the head coach and the architect of this whole thing, has a pitching background. Does he get enough credit for his development of pitchers?
8: I think he does. you know, maybe frowned upon. I also think about the home runs that were hit at that time, mostly that I gave up. But, you know, he had a good philosophy, and, he would tell us as pitchers, hey, look, you're going to give up the homer. You know, we're in this hot bat era. You're going to give up the homer. Just don't walk the guy before you give up the homer. The solo homer is a rally killer. And if there's nobody on base when you give up the home run, that's fine because we're going to hit more than them. And so, you know, the stress point was don't walk people. Don't be afraid to make a pitch that gets hit out of the park because we're better, at that than anybody else in the country. So we'll even if not above and beyond what they're doing to us. So don't walk anybody. And, you know, that was a formula for success. And, you know, I'm a testament to it. You know, in 1997, I think I had about a 4.5 ERA. I had a 14-3 record. And I was all American with a 4.5 ERA, which is unheard of and, you know, would probably get you cut and no NIL money these days. But, that was the time we were living in.
7: You were talking to the guys on sports on Live at Lunch earlier today, and I've heard Jay Johnson talk about this earlier as well. They always talk about how Skip was always 2-3 steps ahead. Can you speak to that? Like, how did he learn and become that perceptive and be able to do that from the dugout?
8: The way he would explain it to us, you know, he had this way, man. It's just incredible. He wanted to tell you without being boastful, but he would tell you that he just knows more about the game than anybody else. And that's a function of him seeing more pitches and more games than anybody else. I mean, you have to remember, if you know Skip's story, it goes back. I mean, he was a celebrated high school coach, at around the age of 17. I'm not, it was a very early age. And so he was a coach for a long time. He would tell us that he's seen hundreds of thousands of scenarios in baseball that no one else had ever seen. And so, you know, he had this anticipatory power, right? He just was able to see something in a game before it would happen. And it would just amaze us, almost to the point where we got to like, right, coach, we know what's going to happen. We know, great. Just tell us, do we win or do we lose? You know, that's great. But it started to permeate into us, right? And we could start being able to do that because we would watch it through his lens, because we had the benefit of being on the bench and in the meeting rooms and all that with him through all those games. And we were learning the game as he saw it, which was so important to us. And, you know, it gave us the ability to trust him a lot more. He just was able to speak to us differently than I think most traditional player-coach relationships evolve.
7: When you consider that there are 5-year reunions, 10-year reunions, 15-year reunions, 20-year reunions, and he wins 5 in 10 years, there are a lot of reunions over the years, and I'm certain that you've been to a number of them with 2 national championships to your name. What were those like when guys are in their 20s, 30s, and 40s and Skip's in his 70s into his 80s? And what was that like to interact with him later on in his life?
8: Yeah, well, thanks for taking a shot for how old I am. It's incredible. We just had one, I think, back in April. It was supposed to be a 25-year anniversary of the 96 team, but COVID got us. So they did it for the 30-year instead. And so I know my teammates from that year. We're so very thankful that we were able to do that. We had a lot of guys come in from far away. We were able to get to spend some really quality time with him and all the guys. But, you know, it's always special. I mean, I'm so lucky, you know, with my relationship with Coach. I've known him since I was 9 years old. And it's just amazing. He lives around the corner from me. So I get him a lot more than most do. I speak with him often. Spoke with him a week ago, and look, man, it's like knowing Bear Bryant or John Wooden. you know, how many people can you say, you know, that is a friend, that you call a friend or a mentor or a second

0: that has a statue of him.
1: Yeah.
0: I mean, that's just the coolest thing to me.
1: It's really cool, and I know that everybody will certainly miss him. You certainly will as well. I've said this, you know, for those that knew him personally as well as you did, it's a day for some mourning and some grieving, but also on the same sense, it's a day to celebrate an incredible life, 88 years and impacting of literally thousands of people. So, Patrick, I know it's a tough day in some senses, but I appreciate the time today.
0: It really is, Hunt, and I appreciate you, you know, framing it in the celebration of the man, because that's truly what needs to be done. I mean, 88 years old. Yeah. It's a heck of a run, and this day was coming sooner or later. But, man, we just all need to be thankful for Skip Bourbon.
1: We certainly are. We'll see you out at the box soon. That's Patrick Coogan, two-time national champion and someone who knew Skip Bourbon as well as anybody. He spent a lot of time with him over the years as a player and then as a mentor and as a neighbor. And appreciate Cougar for giving us a little bit of time here on this Friday. We're brought to you by Corks Cajun Fried Fish and Shrimp. I want to remind you about One Bath and Closets. 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It's David Duvall One Bath and Closets. You can find him at onebathandclosets.com. We're still chugging along here on this Friday edition of the Hunt Palmer Show. Appreciate Jay Johnson and Patrick Coogan for giving us a little bit of time here in the first hour. We'll have Ronnie Rance with us at 2 o'clock in 15 minutes. And Steve Schneider, longtime sports caster here in Baton Rouge, former sports director at Channel 9, who was here in the 80s when Skip Bourbon was building this monster and saw it all the way through the 90s, and I'm really excited to have Steve's perspective coming up here in 45 minutes. Looking forward to that. When we come back to close the hour, I want to just reveal to you some of the answers I've gotten from some all-time LSU baseball players who played for Skip and their memories from them. We'll hear from some, I'm certain I've heard from Coogan here in hour number one, but I've gotten responses from like 20 guys and names that you're very familiar with. I'll read you some of those to close out the hour next.
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9: 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We've got some nice courses around here, but Pebble Beach, it's a great place to play golf on the weekend. 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They're on Segan at Perkins at Swing Easy Golf Club in Baton Rouge. You can find them online at swingeasygcbr.com, but go by and see them right there, Segan at Perkins at Swing Easy Golf Club in Baton Rouge. Before we get to these quotes, which I'm going to read you from the LSU baseball players that played for Skip that I've gotten over the course of the day, and I've received more than 20 from a lot of really good players and influential people at LSU. I spoke with Ron Polk this morning. Mike Bianco sent a text in. Todd Walker, Mike Fontenot, Ed Yarnell, Blair Barbier. Some really impressive figures in the course of LSU baseball. We'll get to some of that here in a second, but I do I want to let you know in hour number two we're going to talk to Ronnie Rantz coming up in 5 minutes. We got Steve Snyder coming on, and we'll spend some more time celebrating the life and legacy of Skip Bertman. But let me tell you, read you some of these clips. Todd Walker, legendary second baseman at LSU. He wrote in, "Skip and Sandy were such a big part of my life. Skip went from the most intimidating person I've ever known to one of the best people I've ever known. That's who he was. His legacy as a coach and mentor is legendary. That's what he did. Who he was and what he did formed one of the greatest people to walk this earth, and I was blessed to have played for him and known him." Like, that is such a powerful message that doesn't have anything to do with baseball. You talk about Ed Yarnell, who was an ace on a championship team. His impact on me as a baseball player was big, but his impact on me as a person was far more as a son, a brother, a father, and a husband. I'm forever grateful for that. RIP, coach. I mean, that's amazing. Blair Barbier, who was a team captain on a championship team in 2000. "I would say his true legacy is far less about his many accomplishments and much more about the deep personal impact he had on so many. He will always be with us." Again, these are guys that were high-level players that achieved so much at LSU, and they talk about the person he was. Doug Thompson, LSU Sports Radio Network, and guy who threw the last pitch of the national championship team in 1997. So the thing he was most proud of is how close he was to so many players 30, 40 years later. His favorite thing to do was sit with his boys. I didn't know that, by the way. I got two different people that texted in air quotes, his boys, and listened to all the stories. He was simply the best and much more than a coach. If you bleed purple and gold, you took a gut punch on Friday. Lloyd Peaver, just a stud, left-handed pitcher in the early 90s. Skip Bertman was a visionary, a master motivator, and a community organizer that you couldn't help but root for. He wanted to be the best on the field, but also prepared his boys for life outside the lines of baseball. Skip will always be a part of LSU's identity. He will be missed, but never forgotten.

0: And then one more, Ben McDonald, which you may have seen on social media earlier today. Ben McDonald said, "My heart is broken this morning. We've lost Coach Burtman, the best to ever fill out a lineup card. The man who changed college baseball forever, the man who built the best baseball program in the country at LSU. As great a coach as he was an even better man that touched countless lives. So thankful I got to see him last night and tell him how much I loved him one more time." Again, just talking about the man that Skip Burtman was, and that's the resounding answer that I've gotten. I've heard from Kurt Ainsworth this morning. I've heard from Warren Morris this morning. I've heard from Ray Wright this morning. Bill Franquez wrote in, and he was on Live at Lunch earlier today. It's just amazing to see all the people he impacted. And I just can't think of a better legacy. I can't think of a better way to be celebrated than for people that you impacted over the years to feel this way about you. And it's not like three or four people. It's dozens and dozens and dozens. And there are even more who did not have a close relationship with him. But how many of you driving around right now that are my age have a picture from Skip Burtman baseball camp in your office or available to you that you remember? I do. I got two of them sent to me today because you got a chance to meet Skip Burtman. And here it is. Took a quick picture. And if you were at the box, you got a quick picture taken. And if you saw him out at Mike Anderson's, you got a quick picture taken. And he always took time, and he was always engaged, and he was always willing to listen and always happy to talk, and just made an impact on so many people. And when your time's up, and it happens to all of us, what an amazing thing to have that legacy that remains. Skip Burtman, gone at 88 years old. We spent the first hour celebrating him. If you missed any of it from Patrick Coogan or Jay Johnson, you can catch that on demand wherever you find your sound. We'll pause for Sports Center National Headlines. Come back with Ronnie Rant, Steve Schneider in about 35 minutes.
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9: Colts and the Patriots. You gotta watch this. This might be. Hold on, see now you laughing, and I'm trying to sell it, man. All right.

Also coming up tonight, three preseason games on the schedule. To baseball, the Cubs and the Cardinals are underway at Wrigley. As Chicago looks to continue to roll. Right now, they are scoreless as they play in the bottom of the third inning. Chicago now 20 games over 500 on the season. Coming up tonight, the Brewers and the Dodgers go out again in L.A. after Milwaukee took the first game of the four-game series. Back to football, Saints rookie receiver Jordan Tyson has a right hamstring issue. Coach Kellen Moore says he will miss time.

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3: 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We're brought to you by Quirks, Cajun Fried Fish and Shrimp, remembering the life and legacy of Skip Bertman. Today had Jay Johnson on in hour number one. Patrick Coogan, good enough to give us a little bit of time as well. We had a right-hander in the first hour. Let's go with the left-hander here in the second hour. Ronnie Rantz, national champion, played for Skip Bertman and has known him for a long, long time. Good enough to give us some time on the Jim's Firearms Hotline to remember the great one. Ronnie, I know it's a tough day, but how are you?
4: I'm doing fine. I mean, you know, been obviously talking to folks all day long about Coach Bertman, and unfortunately this is a day we thought for a long time would be coming, and Coach hung in there for 88 years. I've known him for 40, and, you know, lots of memories are, you know, flooding back today as we're kind of reminiscing and talking about the last 40 years of my life.
3: When he came up to Alexandria de Menard High School to recruit a left-hander, do you think you'd know him for 40 years?
4: Yeah, no, I didn't quite know. When I first met him, I think I was in eighth grade. He came up to Baton Rouge. He came up to Alexandria, put on a free clinic at Bringhurst Ballpark there, and it was back when they used to have the free Major League Baseball kids clinic at the box. And LSU would leave town, let the major leaguers do their kids clinic at the box that weekend, and Coach Bertman would take his team to Alexandria. They would stay at the Hotel Bentley up there. They would practice and put on a free clinic one day, and then they would play like a doubleheader in a squad game the next, open to the public. And it was an opportunity for them to kind of bond before the season started, do an overnight trip, you know, all those type things, team bonding. It was put on by a couple of boosters up in the Alexandria area that helped bring them up there. And I was an eighth grader and met Coach Bertman and was blown away with his charisma and obviously his knowledge of the game. And I used to do that, I think, the next 3 years. I did that clinic and then got to do it myself as a freshman. And at LSU was the last time that they went up to Alexandria and did the preseason practice, and had the chance to work with kids as a freshman.
3: Todd Walker texted me today as I was asking some folks for

0: meant charisma, even though he wasn't necessarily a physically intimidating character. He wasn't like a big muscular guy or anything, but he was tall and he had confidence. He made you believe in every decision, like with the Rougarou and the Gumbo Gators and all the fun stuff I do in the summer. There's a few guys on the team that are questioning when their coach puts on a bunt, right? You know, like somebody on that bench is going, I don't know if we should be bunting right here. But when Coach Bertman put on the bunt, nobody questioned, is this the right decision? You know what I mean? The hitter didn't question it. The team didn't question it. If somebody gave up a home run, nobody went, man, Coach Bertman, we shouldn't have thrown that pitch, which that happens, you know, and on every other team. He had so much knowledge, so much confidence. He was able to exude that confidence and made you believe that every button he pressed was the right one.
1: What was he like when he came out to the mound?
0: Well, that wasn't always fun, right? Because if he had to come to the mound, it wasn't usually because he was telling you did a good job. You know, he was to the point. I can remember a funny story. We were playing in the Superdome, I think sophomore year, and I started the game against Georgia. And I go out in the first inning, three up, three down, a couple punch outs. All right, feeling good. Go out there the second inning and give up like a run, bases loaded, maybe no outs, one out. And he comes to the mound for a visit. And he pulls me, and I didn't see it coming. Like nobody, we didn't think, like Antonini was the catcher, and we didn't think when he was coming to the mound, he was making a change. We thought he was just going to talk about the situation. And I kind of lost my composure and said a few things and called him a few words and all that. And he just took it, you know, well, about a week later, he calls me in my office and he says, hey, have a seat. He said, hey, remember last week in the Superdome when you called me those names and he told me I was this and that and da da da da. I was like, yes, sir. He goes, if you ever tell me that again, you're off the team. See, your mother and father, I know them. They're good people. They raised you to be better. I mean, he was just the best, man.
1: I've never played on a high level team. I stopped in high school, so I don't know what it's like when Alabama runs out of the tunnel with Nick Saban, or when Duke comes out of that tunnel with Coach K. But did y'all feel like when you're in the dugout with him that you had an advantage?
0: Absolutely. Yeah. I mean, you know, it would have been fun to see what Coach Bertman would have been like in the modern era with computers and analytics and all the things, right? But he was that before it was a thing. You know, I mean, he watched videotape. He would, you know, like if we went to play McNeese on a Tuesday, he called, you know, Northwestern State, who played them that weekend, and got a scouting report on their hitters, and, you know, Lamar, who played them the weekend before. And, you know, he was doing things that other teams weren't doing. And he was a percentages guy. He played the percentages. He wasn't a big-time risk taker. He wasn't I woke up with my gut and I felt like Ranch should hit in the three-hole today. He wasn't that kind of coach. He was a percentages guy. And he figured if we do play the percentages long enough over time, you know, then we're gonna win more games than the other team. And but we definitely felt like, again, whatever his scout report is, whatever he says, this is what we need to do to win, we were all in. We were buying it.
1: What was he the best at?
0: Well, for my time there, you know, 91, 92, 93, I know that LSU baseball nationally is thought of as a gorilla ball era, but a pitching coach. I mean, the guy was a fantastic pitching coach. Not so much like teaching you the mechanics of your knee, back knee, and how you turn your hip and all that, but the mentality of pitching and what you're trying to do and how you set up hitters. And he simplified it, right? He basically put every hitter in a box. You were either one, two, or three. You were either phase one, phase two, or phase three. And phase one meant that if we missed over the plate. You know, we're trying to aim for the corner. Maybe we don't hit the corner, but if we miss, we'd rather just miss down the middle. Phase two, man, if we miss a little off. But if phase three was like Frank Thomas, you know, like we ain't throwing him a strike. You know what I mean? And he just, you always had a plan, you know. He might even yell from the dugout, hey, we're going to phase two here, you know. And like he just simplified it and really taught pitching and how to attack hitters. And again, percentages, hey, can't ever walk the leadoff or whatever. You know, you always had and here's why, and pickoffs. I mean, my goodness, we used to have 10 different kind of pickoffs, and we really worked on that. That's a lost art these days.
1: Talked a lot of baseball there. He's not coached since 2001. It's been 25 years. What has he meant to you beyond that? And I know that reaches to a lot of your teammates as well. We just talked to Patrick Coogan.
0: Yeah, I mean, he morphed from being, you know, like you said, the Todd Walker said, the intimidating old coach and all that,

0: you know, probably the middle phase. You know, the last 10 years, he's been that fatherly, grandfatherly figure in my life. But, you know, for a big stretch there, probably in the, when he was the AD, he was the advice phase, right? Like, he was the business advice phase, and he was the, you know, hey, I want to bounce this idea off of you and all that kind of stuff. You know, he loved that, by the way. He loved knowing what's going on with his former players and, you know, knowing what was happening in their lives. And he'd always ask, hey, how much, how you, hey, I mean, you making any money doing that? You know, is that working for you? You know, he always wanted to know about business, and he wanted to know what you were doing. And he was so proud of all the little wins that people had in their lives.
1: And I've talked about this a little bit in my first hour, but you have been in the same shoes that I've been in the press box up there at the box. I've told people, that his love for LSU baseball did not end when he left the dugout. It burned bright a long, long time after that until his last days. Talk about that over the last few years where he was up there and he wanted to know what Jay was doing with this guy and that guy and how much he actually loved the program after he took his hands off the wheel.
0: If you ever sat with Coach Burtman and watched a game, whether it was at his house, whether it was in a sitting at behind home plate or in a suite, whatever the case may be, and really any sport, right? Because he was an old high school football coach at Miami Beach High. So when he watched LSU football, he was watching also from a coach's perspective. But he basically gave play-by-play of everything. You know, like he would grimace, like you'd be sitting with him and the guy would, you know, make a bad play or the pitch would just miss. He, you know, he would just kind of make a noise, you know. He'd be like, oh, you know, gosh, you know, whatever. Like he was a coach to the end and loved LSU with all his heart. And I really think the relationship that he and Jay Johnson had over the last 5 years extended his life, extended the quality of his life, because Jay and him really had a connection. They really loved each other. Jay valued Skip's presence and advice and the whole nine yards. And I really think it made the last few years of his life extremely enjoyable for Coach.
1: I'm assuming y'all got sports shorts tomorrow and you'll have a lot of memories and some guests talking about Skip.
0: Yeah, much like you're doing, you know, we'll be have a tribute show. I mean, it'll be 2 hours of Skip Burtman. We'll have a lot, tons of guests, and then a little bit of what the heck's going on with Jay Daniels talk. But that'll be tomorrow from 10 to noon on ESPN. ESPN.
1: We appreciate it, Ronnie.
0: Thank you, buddy.
1: That is Ronnie Rance, a national champion with the Tigers. Certainly knew Skip very, very, very well. I'm telling you that for those that are just hopping in the car and didn't hear me say it in the first hour, Skip was into those games till the finish. He was grinding it, and it was a treat to watch for me in the press box, because I was, I came in to paying attention to LSU baseball in the middle of Skip Burtman's run. I don't remember 91 and 93. I was 3 and 5 years old. I do remember Warren Morse's home run. I ran around my house like a crazy person. The first year that I was really locked in, I watched the 97 World Series where they, of course, won. I was locked in on the 2000 team. I knew that team position by position. My dad and I came down to the Super Regional. They played Chase Utley and UCLA. But I was at the end of the Skip era. And so I didn't see the transformation of LSU baseball that he established. And then when I got down here, I didn't have a personal relationship with him, but certainly did spend some time around him up in the press box and seeing him observe some games, because Doug Thompson's in there in the radio booth, and oftentimes Ronnie Rance or Ben McDonald is in the TV booth, and so those are guys that played for him, and he wanted to go in there and talk to him, and I'm in there a lot, so I got a chance to see him watch some baseball, and man, he loved those Tigers, and it's been a treat to continue to talk about Skip. We did it for the entire hour number one, and we'll do it coming up 15 minutes from now with Steve Schneider, who was the longtime sportscaster here in town, was the sports director at Channel 9, and watched the rise of LSU baseball under Skip Burtman. So we'll talk to Steve in 15 minutes. There is some disappointing and slightly concerning news out of Saints camp. I want to spend 10 minutes on that, and we'll get back to Skip stories with Steve Schneider coming up in 15 minutes. It's a Friday edition of the Hunt Palmer Show.
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We are brought to you by Chorus Cajun Fried Fish and Shrimp here on this Friday. A little bit late for lunch, but certainly acceptable on a Friday afternoon. So swing on by Government between Foster and Jefferson. 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All right, troubling news, I would suggest. I think that's a fair adjective to use, troubling. Devastating is certainly not right, and irrelevant is not right. I think troubling is pretty much on point. As Jordan Tyson left practice yesterday, and the media was there, and he went up for a ball, there was a collision, he came down, went to the ground, came up, and as according to reports, multiple people, jogged off gingerly and didn't return. Hamstring, we'll see. And Kellen Moore met with the media today and used the term gathering information. So I'm not a doctor. I don't play one in real life. And I don't know. I wasn't there, and I'm not Jordan Tyson. But gathering information to me sounds like, okay, we got to do some imaging and figure out what's going on because this is not just like, oh, that kind of tweaked it. I'm good. There's something wrong with Jordan Tyson's hamstring. Now, I don't think he blew it out. I don't think he's going to miss 2 months. But they're gathering information. And we're hearing that potentially it could leak into the season. And, like, that is concerning because the season is 3 weeks away. So if you're telling me that we're dealing with something that might linger for 3 weeks with a hamstring at this part of the calendar, that is a big concern. And, like, y'all know me. I'm never afraid to admit when I had a take that just aged like milk. And I told you draft day, like, I think Tyson's a great pick. I'm willing to go with the upside here. I think it's a position of need. I think they badly need to upgrade there. I think that you got to put people around this young quarterback. I think if you're going to extend Chris Olave and pay him an exorbitant amount of money that might be an overpay, you're going to need to come back on the back end and get a cheap wide receiver that can really help you. And the best way to do that's in the draft. And I like the Tyson pick, and I understood the injury risk. And the Saints have taken it as easy on him as they possibly can. The Saints walked him through OTAs and rookie minicamp. He stood on the sideline for a lot of it. I mean, kid gloves, kid gloves, kid gloves. And then we find out there was a bit of a setback during the draft process, but the Saints vetted it and they liked it. And then they let him go in training camp, which you should. They babied him as long as you can. You got to get the rookie wide receiver ready to go. He's never been in an NFL camp before. He's never played in a preseason game. He's never played in an NFL game before. He doesn't know the offense. He's got to get out there and get reps. He's got to play. And he goes out there, and you have your first joint practice where the intensity ramps up as high as it ramps in the preseason. Like, the joint practices with the starters are the most intense preseason reps that you have all year. They're more intense than the preseason games because most of the guys who give the best reps, who are the starting players, aren't out there in the preseason. Those are guys that are likely to get cut. So these are the most important reps he will have had all, quote-unquote, fall. We'll call it late summer in training camp. And he gets hurt. And Kellen Moore came to the podium and said, look, this has nothing to do with his previous history. Any player at the position who would have gone through that issue where he got hit and his leg slipped, like, anybody would have gotten hurt. And, like, I don't know, but I don't think Kellen Moore knows either. He's a football coach, not an orthopedic doctor. It doesn't matter if anyone else would have gotten hurt or not. It matters that Jordan Tyson is hurt. And this is not like a broken finger. It's not like, you know, a separated shoulder where things recover. This is a soft tissue thing that can recur and recur and recur. And you're talking about a guy whose best attributes are his explosiveness, both out of his breaks and in the air,
And if your hamstring is not right, you can't do the things you want to do. And when you do the things you want to do, you put your hamstring at severe risk. So those of you who said this is a risky, risky pick, I don't like it, you're unfortunately looking pretty sharp right now. Those of you who said, who cares if he got hurt in Arizona State? He's awesome when he's healthy. Draft him. Like me, you look like a goofus right now. We don't know everything. And maybe he's back late next week. They get the imaging done. They do some treatment. It feels better over the course of the next 4 days. And it's no concern at all. But that's not the vibe I'm getting when you tell me that potentially this thing could be lingering for 3 weeks. Because at that point, 3 weeks from now, how quickly can you ramp it up? And how much confidence do you have that ramping it up isn't going to make it worse? Hamstrings will act up for a long time if there's not a ton of rest. And you're running out of time for rest, right? Like, you're still in the middle of camp, and you still got 3 preseason games to play, but it's a big, big bummer that Jordan Tyson's going to miss a bunch of more time, because now he's not working with Tyler Shuck. He's not getting reps on the field. He's sitting there doing very little. And that's a huge, huge bummer for New Orleans. Now,

0: want to speak briefly for the next like 3-4 minutes about the preseason game tomorrow. None of what I'm looking for in this game has anything to do with Jacksonville's personnel, because I don't know who's going to be out there for them. It's just about the Saints personnel, who they decide to play, and what it looks like. I would love it if Spencer Rattler played really well. I think that provides the Saints with an asset if he does. Same goes for Zach Wilson to an extent, however much he gets out there. You'd like one of your quarterbacks to really, both of your quarterbacks to really play well, so that potentially if somebody wants to come in and give you something for them, they can. And just for their development, if you do need a backup quarterback over the course of the year. But the position I'll be watching the most closely, there are two of them, but one more so than the other. The position I'll be watching the most closely is running back, because I don't know who's going to be out there. I don't know if you're going to see, I mean, you're not going to see Achane or Kamara. I'm confident in that. But like, how much Devin Neal is available? I don't know. How much Ostrich Estime are you going to see? I would imagine some, but I'm not sure. Ty Chandler is a talented dude who's had some highlights apparently in camp. So I'll be watching to see what those guys look like running the football, because I do think there is a spot open that has a lot of competition there right behind those two guys. And I'm curious to see if anybody can grab it. Like, is Kendre Miller available? I never know. Day to day, I never know if he's available or not. So I'll be watching the running backs, because somebody that plays at running back tomorrow is going to make this team. And running backs get hurt. Alvin Kamara's up there in age. You need a third back. Somebody's going to make the team from the backfield. So I'll be watching the running backs for sure. And then curious about the interior defensive line. I think that's interesting. Can Christian Miller play? He's back from that injury. I'd like to see him get some reps. I think he's in line for that as a rookie. I want to see Vernon Broughton. I've heard great things about what he's looked like in practice. So I want to see what he can do. You're going to get some younger players on the defensive line that play, and I'd like to see those guys flash a little bit. I think Stutzman will play right behind them, and that's interesting as well. So there are some things to watch with this game on Saturday. It's all to be taken with a grain of salt to some extent, because you never know how vanilla a playbook is, and most of the starters aren't out there in the first preseason game. A lot of the guys you're playing against are going to get cut. A lot of the guys you're playing with are going to get cut. But I'll be watching defensive line, and I'll be watching running back tomorrow, Saints Jags. So we'll see how that all looks. We'll certainly talk about it on Monday's show, and we'll get Ross's reaction up there at LouisianaSports.net. If you want your Saints coverage, you can find it for free on LouisianaSports.net. All our Saints stuff is there at Hunt on Saints on YouTube, wherever you find your podcast. So that's a little look at the Saints. We'll get back now to the topic of the day. That is, of course, the late Skip Bertman, who passed away this morning just after 1 o'clock. We've talked to Jay Johnson. We've talked to Patrick Coogan. We've talked to Ronnie Rance. And we'll take a little bit of a different look when we come back. And we'll talk to Steve Schneider, who is a local TV reporter for the duration of Skip Bertman's time in Baton Rouge. Saw it in its infancy. Saw it at the top of the mountain. And certainly enjoyed every minute of that ride, I'm confident. So we'll talk to Steve in our next segment. I'm very much looking forward to that. Haven't talked to Steve in a little bit. So we'll do that when we come back.
1: The Hunt Palmer Show.
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0: Friday show is brought to you by Cork's Cajun Fried Fish and Shrimp. Spent the vast majority of today remembering the life and legacy of the great Skip Bertman, truly legendary figure at LSU in Baton Rouge, state of Louisiana, in the college baseball world. And one guy who was there for a lot of Skip Bertman's time here in Baton Rouge, Steve Snyder, longtime local sportscaster, former sports director over at WAFB Channel 9, good enough to give us some time on the Jim's Firearms Hotline today. Steve, I know it's not the greatest of circumstances, but I appreciate the time.
1: Hunt, I'm glad to talk about Skip Bertman 24/7. You know, when something like this happens, you kind of pause for a minute and think about that person's impact on your life and other people's lives. And I honestly am telling people, I think Skip Bertman was the most impactful sports figure in the 48 years I've been in this for the teams and the fans that I deal with.
0: Can you paint the picture? Go ahead. Sorry to cut you off there.
1: I can't think of anybody that's been more impactful. I mean, you could say Drew Brees, the Hall of Famer, or Sean Payton, or Nick Saban, or Dale Brown. But I think over all of his career, Skip Bertman is the most impactful person.
0: It's certainly a great case to be made. Can you paint the picture of what things were like in this town when Skip showed up from a baseball perspective?
1: Well, I got it all covered, that's for sure. As a student broadcaster, I did LSU baseball games in stereo. Paul Burt was the engineer. We started that before anybody else in the country. And it was stereo audio of 20 fans and 50 birds at the box.
0: Keep going.
1: There was more birds chirping than there were people talking or yelling. And Skip's legendary for saying when he you know, was interviewing for the job, he saw the people sitting in the stands with their arms folded and this just very terse expression. There was no joy in Mudville when the Tigers were playing at the box.
0: When did you realize that he may be onto something?
1: Oh, right away.
0: Okay.
1: I mean, this guy, you know, he used to say, you need to get the information. Well, he came to Baton Rouge. He saw what, you know, basically he's working with a

0: blank canvas. And he had been at Miami. Let's give Ron Frazier and the Hurricanes credit. He was immersed in that program, which did all sorts of promotions and had fans and a really great baseball team and a really great pitching coach who became the head coach here. And a lot of what he did was just try all that stuff here. And, you know, it's amazing what you can do if you sell your tickets really cheap. You have clean bathrooms, you have good concessions, and you have good ball players who know what they're doing because the coach knows what he's doing. And that's what immediately happened. My first year with Skip, I was the PA announcer at the box. Richard Condon did the next year, and then Bill Frank has ever since. And so Bill, I got to see firsthand all of that stuff.
1: And Bill was on earlier with Charles Handegriff and Jimmy Ott, and he talked about Skip's willingness to meet with the media and wanting to get some interest. And he mentioned your name, said y'all would show up at practice, and he'd pull guys off the field to interview with y'all so that there could be some promotion for the program. What are your memories of the promotion and using the media at that point to try to create some interest in Baton Rouge?
0: Hunt, his office was open door to fans. Like, you could walk into the box and walk into Skip's office, and if he was sitting at his desk, he would talk to you, much less the media. No, he was totally accommodating, and he knew that's what needed to happen because, you know, LSU football, men's basketball, those were the kings on campus. Baseball was a quote-unquote minor sport, and, you know, only a couple of years removed, the coach of the baseball team was the football manager. So, you know, they had a garden growing in right field, like – things that you just can't make up. But he quickly, pivoted and, was taking his show on the road to every community group that you could think of, speak at every speaking engagement. His kids would go stand in a grocery store with schedules and hand them out. And, of course, he taught the other programs, the other quote-unquote minor sports, to do the same thing, women's basketball, gymnastics, you know, you name it. And I think that's, you know, one of the reasons he was the most impactful is because he didn't just do it for himself. He set out a path and a blueprint for all the other sports on LSU's campus and for all the other SEC programs that could do baseball. Because back then it was just Mississippi State and LSU really doing it.
1: Yeah, it's amazing. I talked to Ron Polko this morning. He was sharing some great stories. Do you have a favorite press conference or moment with the media of Skip, whether it was early on or whether it was toward the end?
0: Well, I mean, he used to make fun of Polk all the time. I remember standing at the podium and saying that, they were playing Mississippi State and they were going to have a good defensive game plan because they were stealing his signals. And then he said, well, the Mississippi State signal for, you know, stealing a base, and then he did his little fingers in front like a little person running to second base. So, I mean, he was great. He was great with the media, and he wasn't always – funny, you know, he was also very serious, very tough. Any player that played for him will tell you that. Like, he didn't mess around, but he made it fun for the players at the same time. And, not just making the players available, but a lot of those players were allowed to speak freely, you know. Nick Saban made players available, and they just said the same company line. We're sticking to the process. We're going to, you know. He was never like that, and baseball lends itself to that. You know, you're sitting in the bullpen every day talking, right? You're sitting in the dugout 90% of the time talking. So it was just a fascinating transformation, and it happened in a big hurry. It didn't take a lot of time before they were winning, going to a regional, winning a regional, getting to Omaha, getting back to Omaha, and, of course, you know, seven trips to the World Series. I got to see a lot of it firsthand.
1: Do you think the cratering of LSU football in the early 90s helped fuel the baseball fire?
0: Absolutely. Absolutely. The timing was perfect because once his program had really arrived was when football was at its lowest. And don't forget, after that, basketball cratered.
1: Yeah.
0: So in that stretch, that decade, 91 to 2000, you had football struggling. Then DiNardo kind of brought it back, and then you had basketball struggling and Coach Brown leaving. So, yeah, and it got to the point where he was such on the money every year, people were ready for baseball like as soon as the last football game was played.
1: It's crazy. It's amazing to go back in the time machine and think about this thing. Steve Schneider is our guest, longtime sportscaster here in town and former sports director over at Channel 9. Is there a favorite game that sticks out to you of the Burtman era?
0: Well, I mean, anybody would would easily say it was the Warren Morris home run. And I was not in Omaha. By that time, Victor Howell, one of my interns, had risen to a fantastic level of covering baseball and doing live coverage. I was actually sitting in the studio because back in those days, CBS did the championship game. Yep. So it was on our air. And I'd bring in former players to sit with me while Victor was out there. But, I mean, how could you ever, ever create a better script than the 50th anniversary and a guy like Warren Morris winning the game that way? But that is that can never be topped. There are a lot of other really great moments at the box, in regionals, in Omaha. But to me, that just takes the cake.
1: You've talked to a lot of people over the years that played for Skip Bertman, that coached with Skip Bertman. The guy off the field, what can you say about Skip day to day?
0: Well, he was a family man. You know, he never had a son to play baseball. He had all daughters.
1: Mm-hmm.
0: And his wife, Sandy, was right in there with him, you know, the queen of LSU baseball. And between the camps and the promotions and the travel and taking a lot of those boys on the team and treating them like their sons, that was very evident, you know. Some of them didn't necessarily need that. Some of the Louisiana kids already had families, yet he still gave that to them. And I don't mean that he just coddled them. I mean that he was tough on them. He would make sure that if they didn't understand what was expected of them, they were going to find out in a hurry. And, you know, that's what young people need. They need that kind of tough love and the family love at the same time. So that's what he provided on a daily basis. He was also, as I said before, he was always an information guy. Get the information. You know, the joke is when the old box was hosting the SEC tournament or a regional, the field didn't drain, and it caused a big headache, a lot of problems. A lot of games were backed up, just like we see now with all these lightning delays when there's no lightning anywhere near the stadium. People were frustrated, so he looked into it, and he found out that the field was mostly river silt, and it absorbed the first wave of rain, but after that, the water just sat there, and they had to pump it out. And they told him, well, you need to get Georgia clay. So he goes to the administrative guy that would do that, the grounds guy, and said, we need to get some Georgia clay. And the guy said, well, where do we get it? In Georgia. It was always something like that, a funny story of kind of the hoops he had to jump through to get things the way he wanted them. But, you know, he didn't back down from any challenges, that's for sure.
1: Last one here, Steve, and we appreciate your time so much. When you think about doing the PA at the old box and you think about the birds chirping and then you think about now with the SEC Network and the 12,000 people at the box for Super Regionals and what the College World Series has turned into and how many LSU fans show up every single year, even if LSU's not there, there's let a hold when they're there and they're playing for a championship and there's 20,000 LSU fans up there. Like, what do you think about that transformation and the vision that Skip had in the early 80s that had to have blown any expectation out of the water?
0: Absolutely. Again, you know, we did a special Architect of a Dynasty, and he certainly was the architect putting every piece in place. But I've told people that he also laid out the blueprint for how other sports could raise funds and get fans in the building or wherever they were competing. He gave the SEC a blueprint. If you build it like this, they will come. And look at the SEC now and the ballparks they have and the fan bases. You know, there's a lot of, you know, wannabe LSU schools that are approaching or exceeding what the box has. All of that was his. But I think one of the other biggest impacts was every little kid in Louisiana, the day Warren Morris hit that home run, they remember where they were, and they instantly wanted to be a baseball player. My kids were the same way. I brought them to Omaha in 91 when they were the number one team going into the season. And even though they weren't the number one seed, they were the number one team when it was all settled. And my kids love baseball over every other sport right after that happened. And then you just multiply that by all those years, all those teams, and then what came behind him, all the other championship teams and good. I mean, that's a game-changing type thing in Louisiana to have that much love for baseball from the grandparents and the retirees all the way down to the little kids.
1: I got chills when you just said that because I was an 8-year-old kid on Brittany Drive running around my house like a crazy person, and I'm probably sitting in this chair right now because I love baseball that much in LSU. So that's what happens. You're dead on with that, Steve. So much appreciate your time.
0: Absolutely, thank you, Hunt.
1: That's Steve Schneider, former sports director at Channel 9, was here the entirety of Skip's time in Baton Rouge. I wanted to get so many perspectives on Skip Bertman today because as I opened the show, I didn't know Skip personally. I interacted with him on plenty of occasions. I didn't know him. I can't get up here and give you my Skip Bertman story about this or that, but Steve Schneider can, and Ronnie Rance can, and Patrick Coogan can, and Jay Johnson can, and they all did. But I wanted to kind of close our thoughts on Skip today with just my personal account. It's all I have. I don't pretend to be something I'm not, and I didn't know Skip that well. But you can connect some dots here. To me, being in this chair and doing what I do because of him. Because my favorite sport was always baseball. And when I was growing up, LSU was the best at baseball. And yeah, I was in Tiger Stadium in 1993 and 4 as a 5- and 6-year-old, and I remember that. And I went to the Independence Bowl in 1995. It was a big deal, and I remember that. And I was in Tiger Stadium in 97 when they beat Florida, and I remember that. But I remember Warren Moore sitting home run. And I remember going to Skip Bertman baseball camp. And I've always loved LSU, and I've always loved baseball. And LSU being the best at baseball just fueled that. And so when I got down here, like, that was my love. I didn't miss a home game, ever. I'd get in for free with a student ID. I went to every game. I went to every game my first year. It was Paul Maneri's first year. They didn't make the NCAA tournament. I didn't miss a game. And that passion put me into journalism and got me a first job, and my ability to cover baseball was what Shea Dixon hired me for at scout.com because he didn't want to go cover baseball. So I was like, I would love to cover baseball. How do I cover baseball? And he let me go cover for scout.com. And then I got a job with BBI. And this station leaned on me some, especially in the early days of the morning show, to talk baseball because that was not their expertise. Not to say that I'm an expert on baseball, but I like it, and I like to think that I know something about it, and I certainly do a lot of research and could provide something to the show, and so they kept having me on. And now, because they knew of me as a guest, it got me into this chair to do things moving forward. And I got the chance to call LSU baseball games in Omaha in 2025. I got to sit next to Chris Blair while LSU was playing against Arkansas and UCLA calling LSU baseball games. And that's in part due to Skip Bertman. And that's not, by any stretch of the imagination, an important part of his legacy. But it's the only personal touch I can give to it. Because I wasn't here in 1993, and I never played baseball for LSU, and it wasn't a friend of mine. That's what I got. But he made a difference in so many people's lives. And you could make the case he made a difference in mine. And there's probably some of you out there that have got a Skip Bertman story that no one will ever know, but it's important to you, or he made you feel important that day, or you spent Saturdays and Sundays at the old box with mom and dad, or with your grandfather or grandmother, or with your uncle, or whatever the case may be, or your brother, and LSU becoming what it was in baseball was part of your upbringing and one of the things that you did to bond you closer with someone else. And we talked about it with Steve, like, the football program stunk, so maybe you weren't going to have fun there because they were getting their butts kicked by everybody. But Skip Bertman impacted a lot of people. That's what we spent 2 hours discussing. We'll come back and close the show next.
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1: 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That means checking on your kids' mental health, not just grades. 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Encourage some open conversations about how they're feeling. Nutrition plays a huge role, and Ochsner recommends packing balanced lunches. Proteins, fruits, vegetables, whole grains, and getting kids involved in meal planning so healthy choices are more appealing to them. If they're involved in sports, that can help reduce stress. 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They've got convenient access to primary and pediatric care, and that can help families stay on top of annual wellness visits, immunizations, sports physicals, and routine health needs throughout the school year. If you're looking for some more tips on helping your family start the school year in a healthy way, Ochsner.org/BR. That's www.ochsner.org/BR. Awesome show. Obviously, not the circumstances you want with the passing of a true legend and icon in Skip Bertman, but an opportunity as we talk to four folks who have known Skip for a very, very long time. We talked to Jay Johnson at the top of the show, and that may not be the longest relationship of the folks we talked to, but certainly an impactful one. And Jay cherishes the time that he had for 5 years with Skip Bertman as a head coach at LSU. Jay chronicled the first time he talked to him and the first time he met him, said he was so nervous. You can catch that interview on demand. Had a good talk with Patrick Coogan, who has known Skip Bertman since he was 9 years old when Skip moved down to Baton Rouge. His dad was involved with the program, and Cougar was great talking about all that. Ronnie Rance, of course, a long-standing relationship with Skip over 40 years as a player and then as someone in here in the Baton Rouge community. And we just wrapped up a conversation with Steve Schneider, who was a PA guy this the second year of Skip Bertman's time here in Baton Rouge. And I guess that would be 1985 prior to the time they got to the College World Series. I believe that was in 88 or 89, the first time, 86 maybe, the first time they got there with Ben McDonald. But a great chance for those four to reminisce about Skip and to celebrate his life. And that's really the point. I know that today is a tough day for a lot of people, and certainly mourning and grieving is

0: is expected, and I just feel it's also a time to celebrate an amazing 88 years that Skip Bertman was on this earth and impacted the many people that he did. I gave my talk about Skip at the top of the show, and then a little bit more personally there in the end of the last segment. But the entire show is available on demand wherever you find your sound. Search Hunt Palmer Show. Our LSU content's always there at Hunt on LSU. I've got a column up at LouisianaSports.net right now about Skip Bertman. Rivers has a really good one from Mississippi State perspective of how she grew up at Duty Noble Field and how it was a big deal when LSU was in town, and she hated Skip Bertman then and owes him a thank you now because now she's raising her kids as college baseball kids, largely because of Ron Polk and Skip Bertman. Very good column. That's up there, and I'll have a great, great piece that's coming up tomorrow morning with quotes from more than 20 of Skip's former players. So check that out at LouisianaSports.net. We'll recap Saints and Jaguars on Monday. Matt's going to drive you home. I know Ryan Terrio is going to be in, so it should be an emotional show and a great one. See y'all. Have a great weekend.
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2: I'm Ed Benk, and we start with suspension news in the NFL. The league has suspended Falcons edge rusher James Pierce Jr. for the first 8 games of the season. Pierce was suspended for violating the league's personal conduct policy. He's wrestling domestic violence charges last February. Commanders defensive end and linebacker Dorrance Armstrong has been suspended without pay for the season opener against the Eagles. It's for violating that personal conduct policy. He's also been recovering from a knee injury. Well, the NFL preseason continues tonight with 3 games on the schedule. The Raiders opened their preseason last night against the Cardinals, and quarterback Kirk Cousins talked about the performance of rookie quarterback Fernando Mendoza.
3: Did a great job. Moved the football, scored points, gave us a chance at scoring points, and operated well. I think it's valuable experience to get out there for all of us and play, and I think he'd say the same thing, that it was just valuable to get out and play, and thought he did a nice job.
2: Meanwhile, Saints rookie receiver Jordan Tyson will be out for what Coach Kellen Moore is saying sometime as he continues to deal with a right hamstring injury. Baseball, the Cubs and the Cardinals are playing at Wrigley Field. They're in the bottom of the 6th inning. Cubs have taken a 3-0 lead, looking for their 9th win in 11 games.
4: Hey, it's Evan Cohen. 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
0: Matt Moscona.
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5: Let's ride!

0: And off we go. Welcome aboard. Glad you're with us. It's AFR presented by Don Juan Cigar Bar. I'm Matt.
1: This is Jack O'Neill, and I hate Matt.
0: Paul O'Neill.
2: They're chanting Paul O'Neill's name.
0: Jordan Kitchens.
3: Jordan, 20-footer, head of the key, good!
0: And Mr. Toby Tomplake.

0: All right, we're here. Glad you are as well. Get out there and make it a good one. Obviously, there's only one thing we're going to talk about today. It is the passing of arguably the most influential figure in the history of Louisiana sports, Skip Urban, who, as you now know, died early this morning at age 88. Our next 3 hours are going to be spent paying tribute to him from people who know him, who were influenced by him, and speaking of his influence, Todd Walker in 15 minutes, Terry O next hour, Bill Daly next hour, Ole Miss head coach Mike Bianco next hour, Mississippi State legendary coach Ron Polk will be with us today in hour number three, and we are looking forward to much, a gigantic opportunity to celebrate the life and the legacy of a titan in the late Skip Urban. And probably a few better places to start here to talk about the influence of Skip on the state of Louisiana than the governor of the state of Louisiana. And Jeff Landry is good enough to join us for a couple of minutes here. Sir, thank you for taking a few minutes. How are you today?
1: I'm great. I'm great. Thank you for giving me some time today. I mean, of course, not exactly one of those times where we can talk about all the some great things that are coming up, but being able to pay tribute to someone who deserves so much in this state. I mean, it's a huge loss for the state. It really is. It really is.
0: You've spent the bulk of your professional life in service to the state, and obviously there are few entities run by the state bigger than LSU. From the perspective of running state government and what LSU means, if you tried to encapsulate what Skip Burtman meant to LSU and the state of Louisiana, how do you put context around that from the state's perspective?
1: Well, I mean, I think it's almost impossible to put context. We could absolutely try. I mean, I think you first start off by saying, you know, Skip, to me,

0: was a legend alive, and not only his past, he'll be a legend in memory. And you got to think about what that means. If it's not measured by the trophies that he's put on the walls at LSU, I mean, to me, it's a legend is someone who changes the standard forever. And I think that's what Skip Bertman did. I mean, it's someone who takes the ordinary and makes it the extraordinary. I mean, I remember reading his book and what a perfectionist he was, and how he cared about his players and how he cared about his fans. I mean, that is an extraordinary person. And that's what we've lost. We've lost an extraordinary person who is a legend.
1: Did you have many opportunities to meet Skip on a personal level?
0: No, I mean I've met him in passing, but I will say I was glad to have the first kind of one-on-one social visit with him at the last national championship game, and to me, you know, I thought about that this morning. I'm thinking about think about his life. He lived a very long life, a very accomplished life. But to be able to get in his twilight years and to be able to sit in Omaha and watch his Tiger, chilling kind of moments. Like, what person could be able to basically end his life in a moment, like go through all of those things, and you say, you know what, I'm on the twilight, I'm on my way out, but wow, I'm going to get to do this one more time.
1: Yeah.
0: That's unbelievable. And it's befitting too, you know? And I think that's the kind of care that God gives to people like Skip Bertman. You know, the lives that he's touched, the differences that he's made, again, like just not only in his players, but in his fans as well. It's amazing. It really is. It's an amazing person.
1: No, you were
0: amazing person we lost.
1: Skip was at the championship celebration in June of 2025. I know you spoke at that championship celebration as well at Alec Box Stadium. Governor Jeff Landry is with us here. Governor, is there sometimes whenever, and maybe this is a procedural thing, just forgive my ignorance, I just don't know. Whenever someone of this stature passes, sometimes a city or a state may do something to honor him. And it may be way too early for this. Do you know if your office or the state has any plans of honoring Skip in any way?
0: Oh, yeah, we started early this morning. I'm signing executive order that we're going to fly this flag that have staff in his honor. And, you know, on the day of his funeral, we're kind of just waiting to find out, you know, the particulars. And then that's going to be penned. We're going to, you know, I penned a letter to the family already today. We're going to get a flag to them. We're going to do everything we can to let his family know that this state is losing a legend. And someone that again was, it wasn't just what he did on the field. It's not just what he did for LSU. It's what he did for Louisiana. And so, yeah, those we're going to do everything we can to honor him.
1: Yeah. It's, you know, Governor, it's, I was thinking about it today. I'm not going to be sad today. I'm going to celebrate Skip Bertman today and his incredible life. I know there's a lot of people mourning, but I'm going to celebrate his incredible life and legacy. And maybe one more thought here from you. I've often said that when I look at the context of sports in our state, the grandest figures, Huey Long is largely responsible for Tiger Stadium. John McKithen is responsible for, in large part, building the Superdome. Tom Benson is the reason why we have the NFL and NBA still in the state of Louisiana. And I think Skip Bertman, because of the economy he built around baseball in this state, and then all he did as an athletic director, is in that conversation. When you think of the context of the other men that I just met, I know you know the history of the state, do you think that's an appropriate comparison?
0: Absolutely. Absolutely. And, you know, the other thing, I remember visiting with Jay Johnson about his relationship with Skip, too. And to me, Skip never left the field, right? Mm-hmm. Like, he enjoyed his relationship with the coaches, with Mayor, with Jay. And think about the type of man that is. Think about the type of human that is. And again, like the thing that to me catches is the most memorizing thing about Skip Berchman is his attention to detail and his quest for excellence and his drive to make a person, to take a young man and to mold that person into a literal champion. Like, wow, like that many people get to do that. That's why he's a great person. That's why I share that with you. I think that today should be a celebration when you can take a person who has lived a full life from beginning to end and has accomplished those things. And it's not so much what he did on earth, but what he's leaving behind and the legacy that he's leaving behind. And to me, that's why he's going to go down as a legend.
1: Oh, the legacy he left with his legions of players is incredible, and they're all speaking out today, and we're going to have plenty of them on the show. Governor, I know it's a busy day. Thank you for taking a few minutes of your time to share a few thoughts on the passing of Skip Berchman. We appreciate it.
0: Well, thank you, Matt. I think you're doing a great thing today, and we're all going to remember him. And guess what? The one thing he all leaves us with is that we always just strive to be a champion. So thank you so much.
1: It's our pleasure. That is Governor Jeff Landry spending a few minutes with us here as we push off from the dock on a Friday edition of AFR. I do have to remind you, our show open every day is brought to you by Bud Light. Drink easy with great taste of Bud Light. The official beer of AFR, the official beer of your Fighting Tigers of LSU. Actually, you know what? This is I can actually share this with you because this was great. I saw this earlier today. I don't even have to make this into an ad read for Bud Light. But if you've never been to the Mockler Beverage Facility, this is a cool skip story. So Mr. Gary Mockler, obviously the patriarch of the family, the Mocklers are such incredible supporters of the Tigers and the Saints and so many sports in the state, but you walk into the lobby and throughout the building, they have so much sports memorabilia. I mean, signed balls and helmets and pictures and everything. And the Mockler Beverage Facebook account, or social accounts earlier today posted this. It's a photo of Skip. It says 1988. It's the Bud Light ad on the outfield wall at the old box, and it says, "Gary, you're the best. Thanks so much, Skip, LSU, 1988." I love that picture. I saw that today. I was like, "That is so great, man." It's just another way to illustrate how Skip had so many touch points in our state, man, and how he was able to rally business around that program. And my goodness, that was so cool. That's getting a share. What an awesome, awesome thing. Anyway, hopefully Skip's having a cold one in the sky today, man. No doubt. Awesome celebration of life. I mentioned we are going to spend today talking to a lot of the people whose lives he did affect. Thanks to the governor for taking a few minutes. He was just leaving a meeting. He had a very small window there to jump aboard. I wanted to get his perspective, and we appreciate it. Todd Walker, you look at 15, which is retired at Alec Box Stadium. The other three numbers honored are Todd Walker's 12, Ben McDonald's 19, and Eddie Furness is 36. The Batman, Todd Walker, he'll join us next on AFR.
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1: 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I'm going to be downtown tomorrow for Capital Gala's Best Dress, benefiting the Our Lady of the Lake Cancer Institute. 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
13: We continue here on a Friday edition of AFR. Spending the day doing what else? Honoring the life and the legacy of the great Skip Bertman. We'll talk to plenty of folks today who played for, coached with, coached against Skip Bertman. And it's very appropriate that if you look up at the facade at Alec Box Stadium, there's Skip Bertman's 15, there's Ben McDonald's 19, there's Eddie Furness's 36, and of course, there's 12. The great Todd Walker, good enough to join us for a couple of minutes here. T-Dub, thanks for the time, man. How are you today?
14: I'm okay, Matt. How's it going?
13: You know, I don't know, man. Maybe I feel like everybody else today, Todd, but I'm definitely more in a spot of celebrating Skip instead of mourning. My condolences, but you know, when you heard the news today, what were your first reflections?
14: You know, Matt, I've been forced to kind of think about our own mortality. I lost my dad about a month ago.
13: Oh man, I'm sorry, I didn't know.
14: But yeah, no, I appreciate it. It's been a brutal month, to be honest. But, you know, that's exactly what I've chosen to do, is kind of celebrate where they are now, you know, which if you believe in heaven and that type of thing. My dad couldn't see, couldn't walk, could hardly talk, had dementia with Lewy body. Now he can do all those things. So it's hard for me to be completely sad about that situation, if you believe. And so I feel the same with Skip. He lost his wife, Sandy, you know, a year and a half ago. And if we believe he's in a better place, then it's hard to be sad, except that, you know, I enjoyed the time I had with him here on Earth. And the truth is, we feel like these situations are going to last forever. Like, I feel like I just left LSU and played there. And, you know, and with my dad for 53 years, I feel like, you know, it was going to last forever. And it just doesn't. And that's what I'm talking about. You start really thinking about, shoot, I mean, you know, life keeps moving, man, and we're getting older, and you just have to start accepting things. But Skip was

0: truly one of the best. I don't have to tell anybody that, but changed my life.
1: How did he recruit you, Todd? You got any good recruiting stories with Skip?
0: I got offered 25%, so I think that's a story in itself. He ain't giving away money. He ain't giving away money. And I was the Louisiana Player of the Year, you know. And so
1: that's so good.
0: I had to combat that with a full ride to Oklahoma State and a full ride offer from Texas A&M. And this, keep in mind, this is before they had ever won anything. This is 1990, my fall of my senior year. And Beetle Bailey did a lot of the talking. You know, I met with him a bunch. And I think the greatest story is what Doug Thompson said, where he's getting recruited pretty heavily by Ron Polk. And he really wanted to go to LSU. And Skip Berman brings him in the office and he says, let me guess. Ron Polk said, you're going to be the ace. You're going to be the star. You're going to be the, you're going to be the reason why we win. And Doug told Skip, he goes, yeah, he told me that. And here's what Skip said. He said, look, we're going to go to Omaha with or without you. So that's kind of was my experience too. Like, they didn't need me. And then, of course, they win the national championship for the first time in 1991. I had already signed in February that same year. Tookie Johnson leaves. We're stacked five deep at second base. And he was always – I just remember him just genuinely being positive to me, which I didn't have any idea that I would start over all those guys, Keon Cook and Mike Neal, who had some at-bats in Omaha for the national championship team. Russ Johnson was there as a freshman with me, who ended up being one of the greatest shortstops to play there. And you know, we were battling it out. And I remember in the fall, after the 8 weeks in the fall, he brought me in and said, if the season started tomorrow, you'd start at second base. And it was that scene out of Major League where Willie Mays Hayes can't celebrate making the team. So he runs out in the parking lot and he starts doing dance. That was it. That was it. And so,
1: yes.
0: From that moment on, man, I just had all the confidence in the world. And you know, Skip was a big part of that.
1: Skip was a master motivator. Anything come to mind? Is there a moment where you felt like you needed, as a player, where you needed motivating and Skip delivered?
0: I think he was so intimidating early on that I think my ultimate goal was just to make him proud. And because of that, I wasn't going to stay out late. I say stop drinking. In Louisiana, back when I grew up, you could get away with drinking in high school. Right. Unfortunately for me. But so the story goes, when I got to college, I didn't do it anymore. Stopped drinking beer. So, you know, just set up straight, went to chapel, went to services, went to early to practice all the time. And it was all because I was trying to just impress him, you know, and he had that kind of impact on my life before he really even said anything. And I have a picture of me and Brett Laxton and him walking off the field in 1993 when we won the second national championship there at the school, and we're all laughing and proud. And I just look at that picture today and I think that was my ultimate goal, is just to make him proud. And I think as a whole, we did that. And so that was all the motivation I needed.
1: Todd Walker is with us here as we remember the great Skip Berman. You know, there's these two buckets, T-Dub, where we talk about Skip the motivator, and anyone who's ever heard him talk just gets it, right? But one of my observations getting to know Skip in my professional life later, right? I mean, I was a fan as a kid, but the thing that struck me every time I talked to Skip off air in my professional life, Todd, like, he knows everything about baseball, even today. Like, he could rattle off big leaguers right now. What struck you about Skip's baseball IQ playing for him?
0: The one thing that really snuck out, really specifically, was when teams would try to steal on us, we were pitching out. It was unbelievable. Mm. They'd sit there for three pitches, and now I kind of know the trick. You pick off enough to kind of get an idea that maybe somebody's trying something. But even when he didn't, it seemed like every single time the opposing team tried to take a base, we pitched out. And it didn't mean we threw him out every time, but he knew. He knew those type of things, you know. He was a pitching guy, so a lot of, you know, Rick Green and Ronnie Rance and those guys could tell you, Paul Byrd, Chad Ogier could tell you about, you know, how smart he was there. But I just remember specifically seeing that, you know, there's a video when we were in Omaha playing Long Beach State at the end there where, he comes up to me on deck and he goes, here's what's about to happen. They're going to walk

0: Russ Johnson, and they're going to walk you to get to Harry Berrios with the bases loaded. You know, I think we were tied at the time, 5-5. They walk Russ Johnson to go first, third with one out, which set up the double play, and they did not walk me because they had a lefty on the mound named Gabe the Blade Gonzalez. And that's the one where I ripped it at first. He easily could have caught it and stepped on a bag, and they're out of the inning. But it goes into right, and Dave Snow, the manager for Long Beach State to this day, still has to be thinking, why didn't I just pitch to the next guy, Harry Berrios? But that's what Skip told me was going to happen at that time, which tells you that was the right move, you know? And it's just certain things like that. I remember we played, I want to say it was the Maine Black Bears. They came down for the weekend, and he goes, look, I think I got this story right, but he goes, they're going to be running around like crazy because they've been indoors for 3 months, and it's going to be a tough first game. They're going to beat us, and they might beat us badly. And if you can go look it up, but they did. They beat us bad the first game, and then he goes, and then we will settle in and we'll win the next two. And if I remember correctly, that's how it went down. So he could just predict things that, you know, just that would play out that, you know, nobody else could really do.
1: Todd Walker's with us. Couple more for you, T-Dub. As your playing career ended, and obviously you stayed so close to the program for many obvious reasons, and now as a broadcaster as well, how did your relationship with Skip evolve later in life?
0: I felt like the times when we went to lunch that he was more into people, like he was enjoying life. Like he would laugh. He was slow to speak and quick to listen. Mm. And he would just enjoy being around people and living life a little more than he may have when he was coaching. And that's the first thing, you know, I noticed when we'd go to lunch around him. Now, he still loves talking baseball because that's what he knew best. But he would ask questions about your own life. You know, I'm not sure he cared about my high school career. When I first got to LSU, he didn't ask me much about, you know, the Airline Vikings. But later in life, he started really, I think, digging into people's lives and wanting to really understand and know. But, you know, the greatest thing about Skip, too, and you can probably relate, he was accessible. You know, he was a superstar in that city, yet he was relatable, and people could walk up to him and ask him questions, and he wasn't going to blow you off, you know. And I think that was the greatest. He treated everybody, I thought, with respect.
1: The great Todd Walker here on a day where we remember Skip Bertman. I would assume, Todd, you'll be in town for the services whenever they announce him.
0: Yeah, they haven't, and you know, I don't even know. Did he just died in his sleep? I guess, huh?
1: Yeah. So I got a text last night, Todd, that we knew Skip was in the hospital, but that he had taken a turn for the worse. And they probably didn't think he was going to make it through the night. And Verge Osberry texted me this morning, and it was about 1:30 in the morning. Skip passed in his sleep with his daughters by his side. So it was very peaceful, which is okay. Which I think is great.
0: Yeah, my dad went the same way. So again, it's been rough, but you know, I think if you look back and if we think of our own lives, I don't know that I'd have it any other way. You know, if I can live to be 88 and have that type of legacy and career, I mean, pretty special. Amazing. And yes, I'll definitely be there whenever they announce everything.
1: We'll see you then, man. It's always great to talk. Sorry it's not under better circumstances, but we appreciate the time today, man.
0: Well, it'll be a cool run next year. You know, it'll be a complete tribute to Skip Bertman throughout the year, whatever LSU baseball does. I think I'm really looking forward to that.
1: I have a sneaking suspicion it might just go pretty well for the good guys this year.
0: The odd seasons always work out, man. 23, 25, and now here we go into 27.
1: Let's do it, man. Todd Walker, thank you, man.
0: All right, thank you.
1: 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Thanks to Jeff Landry, who joined us right at the top of the show. Todd Walker just there. Of course, Terry will be here in 30 minutes. We'll continue our tribute to Skip Bertman. You know, I have some thoughts, and I'd love to share them with you next here on AFR.
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5: After Further Review with Matt Moscona. 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

right, Ryan Terry will be with us here in studio. Right, radio hours. How appropriate to have Ryan here on a Friday and to honor Skip. And if you're not familiar, Ryan and Skip, he'll talk more about it when he's here. But obviously Ryan played for Skip, but their relationship grew even closer in his post-playing days. They lived near each other. Skip was often at Traction doing physical therapy. I mean, they'd coffee all the time. The kids would go see Skip and Sandy all the time. The first call I made this morning when I woke up and found out was to Ryan, just offer condolences and check on him. So I'm glad he'll be here today, and I'm excited to get his thoughts and share some memories on Skip. You know, if I can give you just a brief moment of candor, I mean, I always try to be candid and honest with you, but something I may otherwise not say, just because in this industry, there's an old adage, they don't know if you don't tell them. So there's some stuff that you just, it's like the duck that's calm above the water, but underwater, the feet are flapping really fast. I've thought about this day for a long time. Especially after Miss Sandy died about 16 months ago or so. It was last March of 25. And these are the types of things that when you're in this industry, you have to be prepared for. Because you have to be prepared to honor that person. We have to have stories at LouisianaSports.net. We have to have people that will come on the air. We want to have tributes ready and photos. I mean, you have to be prepared for it. It's a weird thing to do, but it is part of the job. So I have had a lot of time to think about what this day would be like when we lost Skip. But I'm going to tell you, man, I refuse to be sad today. I'm not going to be sad today. There will be a celebration of life, the funeral services, and no doubt there's going to be people that mourn, and I may cry at that point, but it ain't going to be today. Because I keep going back to celebrating one of the most incredible lives we have ever seen here. This man was 88 years old, and look at what he accomplished. He was married for 63 years to Miss Sandy. Four children, four grandchildren. I mean, we could just talk about the baseball stuff. We all know the five national titles, the 11 trips to Omaha, the 16 NCAA tournament appearances, the seven SEC titles. Dude won 50 games, 5-0, nine times. Six-time National Coach of the Year, seven-time SEC Coach of the Year, highest winning percentage in SEC history. The 1988 Olympic assistant coach when they won the gold. Head coach for the Olympics in 96 when they won the bronze. 41 MLB players. His number 15 is retired. Louisiana Sports Hall of Fame. American Baseball Coaches Hall of Fame. College Baseball Hall of Fame. LSU Athletics Hall of Fame. Dude has done, like, what a life. That's just the in-the-dugout part. That's just the in-the-dugout part. Like, that alone is extraordinary. And after 18 years as LSU's baseball coach, 25 years ago, he stepped out of the dugout and became the athletic director. And then his athletic director career, as an administrator, he inherited Nick Saban as the head coach, but obviously was the AD when they won the national championship in 2003, the first in 45 years. Nick Saban has spoken glowingly about his relationship with Skip Bertman and the type of athletic director Skip was. Remember, Skip was the most influential and most popular figure in LSU athletics at the time. And part of his job when he moved into the AD role was they needed someone popular who could implement the seat license, what they call the tradition fund. That happened under Skip's watch. Because they needed someone who was popular enough that could get it through. And as hard of a thing as that was, because it just changed the economics of the fans that would sit in Tiger Stadium forever, it was something that financially allowed LSU to scale for these last 25 years and become what they become in football. That's because of Skip. He hired Les Miles, who won a national championship. He hired Paul Mainieri, who won a national championship. He hired Chuck Winstead, who won a national championship in golf. He hired Dennis Shaver, who's won
forgive me, Coach Shaver. I've lost count how many championships Shaver's won in men's, women's, indoor, outdoor, individual. Like, it's incredible legacy as an administrator. That's in addition to the dugout. You know, I've said this for so many years on air that when I look at the most influential sports figures in the history of this state, I'm not talking about the best athletes. I'm talking about the most influential sports figures. We talk about Huey Long, who in the 1920s was the catalyst for getting Tiger Stadium built. And we all know the whole thing where they built it as a dorm with the field in the middle. It's how they got the legislature to pay for it. I mean, Huey Long built Tiger Stadium. He's a massive influential figure, sports figure in this state. John McKiffin, who's responsible for building the Superdome. And think about, since 1975, what the Dome has hosted. Super Bowls, Final Fours, world-class boxing, MMA, motocross, WrestleMania, national championship games, Sugar Bowls. Like, think about the events that the facility has hosted. The attention and economy that's brought to Louisiana. John McKiffin. Tom Benson, like the NFL, whatever you say about him, and he had his warts, no doubt, but the NFL and the NBA are still in Louisiana because of Tom Benson, period, full stop. Like, Skip Bertman is on that list. Like, when Skip Bertman came along, nobody cared about LSU baseball or college baseball. He built a full-on economy around a sport nobody cared about. Try to explain to a 12-year-old today that there was a time when LSU students would go study at Alec Box Stadium because it was quieter than the library. That's like you're talking about a planet where humans live on Mars. It's just not a thing. Skip built that from nothing. As a motivator, a marketer, a promoter, a businessman, and an incredible baseball coach. I mean, everything we see in college baseball today is because of Skip Bertman. I mean, I was a kid and I'm watching regional games in the early 90s on TV when that wasn't a thing. I mean, ESPN started to broadcast the College World Series, but weekend games and regional games, like, that was Skip. And Skip showed everyone else, hey, this is a model where college baseball can make money. And look around this state. Look at the facilities in Lafayette and Hammond and New Orleans and all over this in Lake Charles. Look at the baseball facilities these colleges have. It's because of him. Incredible legacy. Maybe most important, it's the people, man. Skip, everyone has a Skip story. Everyone. A lot of people have Skip impressions, too. Ooh, big guy. Like, we literally call Matthew Musso Muse because of Skip. Skip would come in here, and he would be like, is Matthew Musso going to call me? Like, whenever we'd have him as a guest. Like, that's why we call him Muse, because of Skip. Because Skip called him Muse, Musso. I mean, everyone has a Skip story. Everyone. Because he cared about everyone. And maybe your Skip story is you like so many people my age, you have the photo from the Skip Bertman baseball camp where there's Skip sitting in a chair or on a knee or in the dugout at the box and you're a little kid standing next to him with your Skip Bertman camp t-shirt on. Like, everybody has that picture. Or maybe you went and took hacks at Skip Bertman's Grand Slam and Industriplex. God, did that so much. Maybe you just happened to be at the box with your kids and Skip was strolling through and you stopped to say hello and he talked to you and treated you like you were the most important person in his life in that moment. You took a photo and it's a moment you cherish. Like, he cared about people. That's why he had such great influence, because he genuinely cared about these people, all people. I mean, sometimes you get lucky and there's a confluence of circumstance in life that you don't control.
Like, my family moved to Baton Rouge in July, from New Orleans in July of 1989. Going into 1989, LSU football was supposed to be awesome. They had the great season in 88, and Hotson was coming back for his senior year. I had a Hotson for Heisman poster, and they face planted. And they lost six, they had six straight losing seasons. That coincided with Skip's kaboom. So while everybody was so bummed about football sucking in the end of Archer and the Curley era, which is, again, but kids, there was a point where LSU had six straight losing seasons in football. And it wasn't that long ago. It was in my lifetime. But Skip starts winning national

0: national titles every year. And people wanted something to cheer for. And that was when we all became baseball obsessed. God, some of my best memories of my life, man, are my dad picking me and my brother up from baseball practice, and we'd shoot on over to the box and catch the middle three because they stopped tearing tickets after the third inning. You could just walk in. So we just walk in, watch the middle three, get the lucky seat program. Maybe it was a Tuesday against McNeese, so there was 50 people. Maybe more than that, but like it seemed like everybody won the lucky seat. And you go with your lucky seat, you get a little autographed bat with the Piccadilly logo on it and everything, like the little miniature bat. I mean, I probably have 50 of those from the 91 team. Johnny Telechea, Lyle Mouton. I mean, I got the whole starting nine. Rich Cardone, Armando Rios, got a job. Gary Emel, I got them all. Like, it's amazing, man. You tell adult Matt, or you tell kid Matt, 1991, 93, Matt, hey, one day you're going to, like, Skip Bertman's going to know your name, and you're going to interview him, and he's going to be so complimentary of you and the job you do. Like, I'm still floored by that. Because it's Skip freaking Bertman. It's Skip. I mean, just incredible, man. I mean, an incredible life and incredible legacy. An incredibly kind man who cared about people. Freaking amazing sense of humor. And a lot of people have heard the Skip stories over the years and heard a lot of the jokes and all. But the ability to motivate a truly remarkable human. An amazing life. In one that I'm choosing to celebrate today instead of choosing to mourn. I understand there's a lot of people who are sad and who are hurting and they've lost a piece of themselves today. And I'll get to that point, no doubt, where I'll choose to be sad and be in my feels a little bit. But today is a day where I can't help do anything but just focus on the incredible life that this man lived and the fact that now he is healthy and reunited with Miss Sandy, and we get to sit here and celebrate the amazing legacy he left for us here and for generations that will remember him quite literally forever. What a legacy that is. Okay, I can keep going. I'm going to go to break, come back, wrap up hour number one. Terrio's in studio in about 13 minutes from right now. And we'll continue. We got Bill Daly, Mike Bianco, Ron Polk. We got a ton to do today. And glad you're here at AFR.
1: After further review.
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All right, wrapping up hour number one. Thanks for hanging out with us here. If you missed Governor Jeff Landry at the top of the show, did let us know that he's ordering statewide that flags in the state buildings be flown at half staff in memory of legendary coach Skip Urban, which is an awesome thing. So excited to see that. Actually, my buddy Patrick Coogan, former Tiger pitcher, obviously former Tiger All-American, just sent me a photo out at LSU. It looks like this might be in front of Lod Cook, the photo he sent me. The flags there are already at half staff in memory of Skip, which is really cool. My buddy Keith Neal, who's the commissioner of the OMB in the state, sent me this as well. They've posted this photo, which is really cool. It's a custom Louisiana license plate with the baseball national championship with 15, which of course is Skip's jersey number, which is retired, with a rest in peace Coach Burtman tag there. So a lot of different tributes are coming in today honoring the life and the legacy of Skip Urban. So really, really cool thing around the state that a lot of the state departments are doing. And then obviously just whenever you take a peek at social media, you want to get a good feel good in your belly, just search Skip Urban. Just search Skip Urban on Twitter, and it's just a never-ending parade of tributes. The Arkansas baseball Twitter feed sending their condolences to the family and friends of Skip Urban. Mississippi State baseball and Coach Ron Polk, who will be with us in hour number three, has a tribute up as well from the Mississippi State baseball account. It's people in and around baseball, in and around college athletics. Just a day where a titan of the industry and a living legend is gone, and everyone is stopping and pausing to remember Skip Urban appropriately. And we're going to keep doing that throughout the show today. So thanks to Jeff Landry. Todd Walker was with us. Terrio's here right after the top of the hour. We'll have Bill Daly, Mike Bianco, Ron Polk, Blair Barbier with us. Matter of fact, Dr. Eddie Furnish just got back to me. We're going to see if we can make this work. I'm not sure if it'll work with his schedule, but hopefully we can get Eddie in here as well. It'll be so appropriate if we could. It is after further review. We're going to knock out a quick break. Sports Center's coming up. Get you caught up on national headlines. Come back and

0: Terrio is going to be in studio. We're excited to continue our show today, wall to wall, paying tribute to the great Skip Bertman, who we lost earlier today at the age of 88.
1: After further review.
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15: Falcons edge rusher James Pierce Jr. for the first 8 games of the regular season. Pierce was suspended for the league's personal conduct policy. He was arrested on domestic violence charges last February. Commanders defensive end linebacker George Armstrong has been suspended without pay for the season opener against the Eagles.
16: violated the league's personal conduct policy. And Bills defensive tackle Fedarian Mathis has been suspended for the first three games of the season for violating the league's substance abuse policy. The NFL preseason continues tonight with three games on the schedule. The Vikings open their preseason tomorrow against the Giants. ESPN's Dan Orlovsky believes Kyler Murray is set up for success in Minnesota.
17: Well, I think in Minnesota, it's the easiest place to play quarterback in the NFC outside of maybe LA. So this is teed up for Kyler Murray to rebuild his career.
16: As far as tonight's schedule, there are three games. The Falcons host the Broncos. The Commanders are home to play the Dolphins. And the Jets will host the Bucks. Saints rookie receiver Jordan Tyson has a right hamstring issue, will miss time. Baseball comes out the Cardinals 3-0.
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6: 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Welcome aboard. Glad you're with us. AFR presented by Jawa Cigar Bar. I'm Matt.
7: This is Shaq O'Neal, and I hate Matt.
6: Paul O'Neal.
8: They're chanting Paul O'Neal's name.
6: Jordan Kitchen.
9: Jordan, 20-footer, head of the key, good!
6: And Terrio!
10: Chauvel!
6: A little bit of a subdued one there, but... we're here. Glad you are as well. Get out there and make it a good one. Yeah, bro. Glad you're in today. You were the first call I made this morning when I heard about Skip and wanted to offer you my condolences.
11: Yep.
6: So I know you and Skip were really close. Not only we've talked plenty here about the player-coach relationship, but maybe you could say whatever you want, but maybe a good way to illustrate the relationship that you and Skip had post, like when your professional career was done and you moved back here. And I know in the last few years in particular, you know, with the kids and everything as well, just the relationship you and Skip had.
11: I mean, look, Skip's AD years were the best years of my life. I'm just going to be real with you guys. I parked directly outside of the football stadium, and I had 15 rows up on the 50-yard line.
6: Oh,
11: it was awesome.
6: Shortstop with the Cubs.
11: Hey, here, listen. Oh, my guy hooked me up for sure.
6: Rhino.
11: Our relationship started, you know, when I was 5 years old. You know, we would go to the camps, obviously, and then you know, the Patrick Coogans of the world and Dan Guillory and my brother Wes and all those guys were always there, and then turned into Tigers, and then I got to hang around with them in my middle school and high school days at LSU, and then obviously played there and you know, up to yesterday. You know, it was a lifelong relationship and friendship that changed throughout that whole process. You know, in the beginning, the guy was larger than life for me. And it was my goal. And every kid in Baton Rouge grows up wanting to wear the purple and gold and to play for that man and bring a championship here to Baton Rouge. And then, you know, it was an interesting change when I got here got to LSU, because I realized that, I mean, he was a friend first.
6: Yeah.
11: You know, he would tell you when you messed up.

0: people couldn't handle that. They wanted the nice stuff, but from a player standpoint, I always appreciated that. You know, and so the honesty was always there. He taught me to love my teammates more than I love myself, to want them to have success more than I wanted to have success. And then lastly, trust. You know, he talked a lot about trust, you know, trusting, you know, his process and what he was doing, but also those that were in the room. And you know, it was weird because those three character traits, honesty, love, and trust, I don't think they ever came out of his mouth, but he portrayed that in every one of those skip stories, you know, that you hear. And then every meeting that we had, you know, I can think back on those times and go, man, he was trying to get us to love each other, or he was trying to get us to trust each other, or man, he took us out in right field and undressed us. He was telling us the truth.
1: Yeah.
0: It wasn't what we wanted to hear, but he was telling us the truth. And so, you know, growing young men was Skip's, that was his purpose. The wins in Omaha, the, you know, records that he holds and all of that stuff, and that's a byproduct of those three character traits and pillars that he stood on. And Matt, you know, it took me till after I was done playing and could really step back and go, man, you know, this guy, he was greatest college baseball coach of all time, but he would have been the greatest president of all time. He'd have been the greatest anything of all time. Like, he just could have done any of it with those three things. And from a player's perspective, I think we have unique perspectives because, you know, we saw that stuff firsthand. Now, transitioning out of playing for him and then retiring and being able to spend time in his living room with him, I mean, it's all blow me away. You know, the coolest time that I ever spent with Coach Bergman was during COVID.
1: Mm.
0: And he and Sandy thought it'd be a good idea to get a dog. And I tell you, it was the worst idea that they could have had. Like, he was like, I know he's praying for the Terriers and to come over and play with this dang dog so they didn't mess with him all day long. But, you know, I would bring the whole family over there. We'd go on bike rides or runs or walks and go sit down and live in there with me and Miss Sandy, and this dog's running laps Rude around
1: rhino.
0: There. He's pissed off. But man, look, the wins and everything speak for themselves, and I think anybody can see that. But that guy taught me what it means to be the best teammate on the planet and to love my teammates, and now business partners, friends, family members, to trust them. And, you know, it's a hard thing to have an honest conversation with somebody and tell them the truth. It's much easier to tell them what they want to hear. And I'm not good at that. That's one thing that I wish I could be a little bit better at. But, man, he would tell you the truth, and you were better for it after.
1: Why was he so smart when it came to baseball?
0: He didn't miss anything.
1: Golly, dude.
0: Like, he didn't – I've been around two people that have done this. I've been – is Skip first, where he would tell me something in the dugout, and like three innings later, it would happen on the field.
1: Yeah.
0: Skip and Greg Maddux.
1: Okay.
0: Are the two. But Skip was always observing and paying attention, and he was intentional on the moves that he made and the things that he did. Like, nothing was just, you know, we're going to play you here or play you there, bat you here just because you're struggling. Like, he had a purpose to everything. And so, you know, could he see the future? Man, it sure felt like it. But he was just so prepared for the moment. You know, it was, man, it was something to watch for sure.
1: The whole, like, they're playing checkers while he's playing chess thing. Like, I know it's cliche because everybody says that, but that's what it felt like watching him coach baseball. And the other thing too, man, you played for him, but it's like, dang it, bro. It just felt like it was always going to go your way. Like, it just had to.
0: We had a confidence that because we had 15 in the dugout, we were going to win the game. And he gave us that confidence because we were so much more prepared than the other guys.

0: And you know, he would tell us that too. Like, I'll never forget in 2000, you know, our pregame speech in 2000 before we won the College World Series, he said, y'all deserve this. Like, we're winning this game because y'all have earned this. You're winning the game. The hay's in the barn. Like, y'all have done this. He'd say like, he said it in his voice.
1: Ooh.
0: We're going to win.
1: Yeah.
0: Because we've already, you know, and so you go out there with this confidence, man, and you believe that, like, you trust him. He taught us how to trust each other. We trusted him. And if Skip said it,
1: yeah.
0: You know, I woke up this morning, went to, last night, yesterday was very weird. We got some good news at about 8. And I got some, and I stayed up late watching TV. I got some bad news at about 11, 11:30.
1: You're talking about Skip, you mean?
0: Yeah. And then obviously woke up, you know, to him passing. And I just, you can be sad, but I count myself lucky, fortunate. I'm grateful. I'm thankful that I had a dream as a young man to play at LSU, a young boy, and I was able to be around that guy and consider him a friend. You know, he called me by a nickname.
1: Rhino.
0: He called me Rhino.
1: Rhino.
0: Yeah.
1: So, well, except when he said,
0: yeah.
1: Lance Armstrong.
0: Yeah. Oh, man. I don't know. I have my moments, bro. Like, I'll be honest. Like, yeah. You know, and first off, all the guys that, you know, there's a laundry list of guys that have been just hyper involved in this and text messages and calls and all that. But I mean, I'm choosing to be happy. I'm choosing to be thankful and grateful. I'm choosing to celebrate this because the things that I just mentioned, I forgot a lot of that. Like, I had to sort of think about that.
1: Yeah.
0: And that's like life stuff that made me who I was and who I am that you just go through life and you forget that. Like, you, like, man, this is what he was trying to do. And this is why he was doing that. And in the moment, you're playing a game and then you put it to work. But when you're finished playing that game, you no longer put that to work. Well, I want to put that back to work in my life. Like, so today's actually been kind of refreshing and eye-opening for me. It's like, you know what? I'm going to revisit this, you know? I love him, man, and he's going to be missed. Most influential. This is the most influential human being, I think, for our city and maybe our state, you know, in the last 40 years, for sure, you know, maybe longer, both economically and sports, obviously, but pride. I count myself lucky.
1: Bill Daly coached with under Skip Bertman at LSU. He's going to join us next. Stay here. It's AFR.
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9: Real slow. With the fellas be yelling.
4: All right, it's after further review. We're glad to have you hanging out with us here on a Friday edition of AFR, a day where we are spending the day honoring the life, the legacy of, you just say skip and it's sufficient.
10: That's it. That's all you need to say.
4: Mm-hmm. It is interesting. I've often said you can, oftentimes you can notice the impact and the degree of notoriety or celebrity someone has if they're known by one name.
10: Yeah.
4: Like, you can go anywhere in the world and say Shaq,
10: right,
4: and everybody knows who you're talking about. Yeah. Like, here, anywhere in the reaches of here, if you say Skip, like, it's unmistakable. Like, everybody knows who you're talking about. It's amazing. Bill Daly was a longtime assistant under Coach Burtman here at LSU. It's good enough to spend a couple of minutes with us. Hey, Coach, it's Matt and Ryan. We're glad to have you with us today. Thanks so much for taking a few minutes. How are you?
11: Good. How are you guys doing?
10: Doing great. Doing great. I appreciate you taking some time. I know you're busy right now. Why don't you tell everybody what you're doing?
11: Oh, I'm just up in the woods helping a good friend of mine.
10: Yeah.
11: Get ready for some deer season.
10: Oh, man.
11: Doing some stupid stuff in the heat.
4: Yeah. Bill, when you heard the news about Coach Burtman today, what was your first thought, first reaction?
11: My reaction is probably a little different, Matt, because of some of the conversations I had. I was actually, there's a part of me that's really sad because I'm going to miss the conversations. But for him, I was kind of relieved because of just how hard things have been for him health-wise lately and some of the diminished things that he's been going through. And missing his wife, I've chose not to be sad for him because I feel like he's in a better place and he's with Miss Sandy now. And I'm choosing to remember the legacy that he had and the impact that he had on my life and other people's lives. So there's a little bit of sadness, but there's kind of

0: some relief for him.
1: Sure.
0: And you know, I recently lost my father, and I watched a similar thing. I watched kind of, you know, how at the end you're losing things and they're kind of diminishing, and you're used to seeing people a certain way. And when they can't function the way that you're used to them, and they're the person that you remembered, it's kind of hard watching them when they're going downhill. So it's kind of a mixed bag for me, because I have some relief for him, and I know that where he's at now, there's no more pain, there's no more fighting for him. He's with Miss Sandy, he's with his daughter, and so that's kind of what I'm going through today.
1: Sure. And condolences on the loss of your father, Bill. I didn't know that. My apologies. But,
0: life marches, Matt. You know, sure. Nobody gets out alive, baby.
1: You're right. We talked a lot today about Skip the man, Skip the administrator, Skip the coach, Skip the baseball mind, the motivator. Which Skip impacted you the most?
0: Skip the person. See, I got to know him. Ryan and I talked. When you're coaching with him, and you're with him every day, because I've visited with him here, you know, over the last, you know, since he got out of coaching, and the conversations that we've had, since he passed, since Miss Sandy passed. You know, like I told Ryan, I got to know Skip, the entirety of Skip. You know, we're all have our great qualities. We all have things that we wish we could do better. And like I told Ryan, I was fortunate enough to know Skip, the entire person. Like I saw his greatness. I saw his flaws. He shared every aspect of his life with me, and used every aspect of his life to mentor me in my life.
2: You know, listen, I'm not going to ask you to share anything private, you know, obviously about those conversations, but, you know, I think for me, there's two types of folks that know Skip, and it's the ones that were around him on the level that you and I were, and then it was the ones that watched his greatness from afar. What would be some of those differences? You know, like what would be some of the intimate things that you would know if you could spend that time in the locker room and in the coach's offices like that, that the average fan or person that was a follower of Skip would know?
0: One, they probably didn't know how much perspective he had on putting in and realizing that it's just a game of baseball, and how he handled wins and losses in difficult situations, and keeping stuff in perspective and keeping the human aspect of it at the forefront. He loved his players. He loved his coaches. He loved his family. He loved his friends. So, you know, the fans live and die with wins and losses, and, you know, and they see the sound bites. And they probably didn't see how easy he was able to move past those things and realize it was just a game, and keep the focus on making sure the kids were good. Let's keep bettering the kids, stay focused on improving the kids, teaching them how to handle difficult times. That's one of the things that I think that people that, you know, if, when you're a fan, you don't get to see that intimate, and just the interest he had in the people that he dealt with every day, how much, you know, he wanted to know about your family. He wanted to know about your relationships. He wanted to make sure you're okay. I mean, every time I talk to him, he still started every, how's your business doing? How are you doing? How's your wife? How's your kids?
1: Yeah.
0: And then, you know, we talked about a million other things. That was one of them. Two, a lot of people see the driven part of Skip, and people would ask me all the time, like, you know, must have been hard working for him, because, you know, he's demanding and everything. He's the easiest guy I ever worked with or for, because everything was in the forefront. Like, you knew what the expectations were, you knew what the goals were, and then he didn't micromanage you. He turned you loose and put trust in you. You know, you and I talked about earlier, you know, the crystal ball of trust that he had and being able to trust people. And he treated you that way, that he trusted you to do what you needed to do.
1: Mm-hmm.
0: I just think, you know, the heart that he has, I mean, people get to see him, you know, everybody knows that, you know, he was genuinely a funny guy. He was a competitive guy, but the heart that he had, and how much sometimes things, not losses,

0: would hurt him, but things happening to his players, something bad happening to his players, knowing that one of his players or coaches was going through a difficult time, those things are what weighed heavy on his heart, not wins and losses. You know, he was worried about the people.
1: Bill Daly is joining us, former Skip Bertman assistant over at LSU. Bill, we've had a lot of, like, baseball conversations about Skip today. And as a guy who shared the dugout with him and coaches' meetings and staffs, like, what? Why was he so good at baseball?
2: He was good at baseball.
1: He was really good at it.
2: He was good at baseball.
0: I'll tell you, this is why. My first game with him, we're standing on the top step, Matt. First game I've ever coached at LSU. We're in the ninth inning, and he calls a pitch. And the pitcher's in the windup, and he starts working out of the dugout. And he says, come on, let's go shake their hands. And the guy throws the pitch. Fly ball hit the left field and skips almost the home plate. And I'm looking at him. I'm like, what is this dude? Like, what is this guy? Like, the guy hadn't thrown the pitch yet, and you're leaving the dugout to go shake their hand. He had a sense, and he'll tell you, you know, he had some great mentors when he was growing up, and he was around the game so much. So I'll go today. People talk about the analytics of the game, and everybody wants it. Skip had the analytics in his mind.
2: Mm-hmm.
0: He already knew. The experience of playing the game, he knew what was going to happen. He could tell what was going to happen. And when people tell you and they say, like he said in the second inning, this is going to happen in the seventh inning, those things are true. He would tell you, he'd get mad, a guy throw a pitch, and he'd, like, just one pitch, and he's like, oh, it's going to come back and bite us in the butt in the seventh inning. Mm. And you'd look at him, and you'd be like, oh, and all of a sudden you'd hit the seventh inning, and then something happened. He'd say, yeah, I told you. And he just had he had a feel for the game.
2: He was a time traveler.
0: Yeah, I just like, yeah, I mean, it's like, yeah. Like,
1: he had a DeLorean.
0: He already played the game and knew what was going to happen. Yeah. You know, he probably could have made, he would have made more money now they got sports betting. He could have made a lot of money betting on the Tigers instead of going to the casino.
2: Oh, if you can do live, like in-game betting, Skip would be be the master.
0: He would have been able to tell you this is going to be a ball or a strike. Yeah. He just had a great insight into the game that way. And the other thing is he could figure out what group of people to put together to get the most out of them. He knew how to go, this group, if I play this guy, people may not see it, but when I put these nine guys on the field, this group will win. And he knew how to press the buttons of each individual guy. He knew how to coach a team, but also coach every individual. He knew how he had to approach each guy to get the most out of them. He knew what guys responded best to really just ride them and kicking their butt, and other guys where he would just talk to them and sit down and explain them, but he would never get on their butt hard because he knew what he needed from each guy and how to get it. And that's what I thought. He was just a master at reading people, and knowing how to put the pieces together, and then the clarity of the goal, of what the goal was for the team, was put there every single day, and you had no doubt what our goal was. And he knew the game. I mean, he could teach any aspect of the game. I think that's the most underrated thing, that he used to say, you know, people just say, well, LSU's good because we get the best players. We don't really even have to coach them up. He worked hard at coaching the kids up and teaching them the game and getting the players to understand the intricacies of the game. And that part, I think, sometimes was lost in his success because people just thought he got the best players. It's LSU, they got the best players. And he got the most out of the players he had, and he taught them this is what you have to do to win, and he got them to understand what they needed to do to win.
1: He is a former LSU assistant, Bill Daly, sharing some memories on passing the legendary coach Skip Bertman. Bill, it's a pleasure. Thank you for taking a couple of minutes today. We really appreciate it.
0: Well, thank you, guys. Thanks, Bill. Appreciate you guys just spending some time talking about the man. A lot of people are going to talk about him over the next couple of days. Appreciate you guys.

0: It's our pleasure. We'll be doing, we'll be spending the whole show today talking about Skip Berman. It's one of those one topic days. It is after further review. 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Saints had a walk through the dome today, and they'll play the Jacksonville Jaguars tomorrow in the first preseason game. If you're going to be watching the game, want to go grab a few cold pops, something to throw on the grill, hop on into Rouse's. Which Rouse's? Doesn't matter. I mean, they're all over the place. Got 76 of them from Lake Charles to Orange Beach and points in between. 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This feels like home. Okay, let me knock out a quick break, y'all. We'll come back. Ole Miss head baseball coach, former LSU catcher and assistant Mike Bianco will join us next on AFR.
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0: Right, we continue here on a Friday edition of AFR presented by Don Juan Cigar Bar. We did just confirm that Nick Saban's going to join the show.
1: Yeah.
0: Not a joke, really. Nick Saban's going to join us at straight up 5 o'clock Central, so in 25 minutes. Of course, Nick was hired while Joe Dean was the athletic director, but then, of course, Skip became the AD after the 01 season, and Nick's highest heights here came with Skip Berman as the athletic director. So Nick Saban will be here in about 25 minutes from right now. A man who played for, coached under, and then later coached against.
1: Yeah.
0: Skip Berman is Ole Miss head baseball coach Mike Bianco, who's good enough to spend a few minutes with us here. Coach, you're on with Matt and Ryan. It's a pleasure. Thanks so much for a few minutes on well, it's a tough day for everybody, but a day where we're certainly celebrating the life and legacy of Skip Berman. If I ask you maybe the easiest or just right at the shoot is maybe your first reactions whenever you heard the news this morning?
2: I haven't been asked that today. So, I think, just mixed emotions. I found out, early yesterday from friends and former teammates that he went into the hospital I guess the evening before you got bits and pieces of information, but as the evening coming it looked serious all the time, but it looked kind of grim going into last night. And so I don't think it was a surprise this morning to wake up to text messages, but obviously very disappointed. And, I think we were all probably preparing for this moment, all of us that know him and love him and, have a relationship with him. But, it's never easy when it comes.
1: Coach, it's Ryan. Appreciate you taking some time. Yeah, you have a unique perspective. You've kind of run the gamut, man. Obviously playing and coaching with and then coaching against Coach Berman. What are some of the key takeaways? I mean, I know we'd probably be here all day long going through all this stuff, but I think one of the main reasons why you're so well respected and received here is because of that, and we see a lot of Skip in you, but just from your standpoint, what are some of the things that you still use today and some of the key takeaways?
2: Well, thanks, Ryan. And, the best compliment you could ever get is to say that, a little bit of you reminds you, of Skip. And, I think it'll be said forever. He did change college baseball, and he changed, I think, LSU. I think he changed Baton Rouge. I think he changed Louisiana, and he touched so many, many people. And as a player, the effect that that a coach can have, and especially a great one. But, you're right. I mean, I felt it on a lot of fronts. I felt it like you did as a player. How he there's things that the way I parent, things I do in my life, I mirror him, his consistency, his structure, his system, as he would call it. Just about everything I do is, systematic, right? There's a reason, that you do it this way and you try to be consistent. But then, as a coach, I was so fortunate that, not only did I play under the best college baseball coach, in the history of the game, but then I got to coach with him. And I got to coach with him, at a time in his career where, I don't want to necessarily say that he was handing the baton off, but it was so important for him to kind of spread his wealth. He could take time after a game or, on a road trip and explain to you why things work and why things don't. And, he saw things that, you just didn't see as a young coach, or maybe even as an older coach. He was a genius of the game. I don't think he gets enough credit for that. We talk about the championships. We talk about the crowds and how he changed the game. The stadiums that are here in the SEC now that would have never been built if there wasn't a Skip Berman. But he was a great baseball coach. He was a great tactician. He loved the game. He taught me so much as a coach. And then later, as I left and went to McNeese and then on to Ole Miss, and I would come back every other year, and I made it a point that every year that I would come back, I would go eat breakfast or lunch with him, and we'd sit down, and man, he just loved the game.

0: my wife and I and Pete Bush, you know, one of my former teammates and his wife, we sat for a 4-hour lunch in Baton Rouge in January. About an hour and 15 minutes after lunch was over, I was like, "Coach, you ready?" And he goes, "Well, how about a cup of coffee?" And then next thing you know, you wake up 4 hours later. And it was, I'll never forget that day, you know, 7 months ago. Yeah. And he still loved the game, and, you know, he was so special to all of us.
1: It's when you roll lunch right into dinner, Coach.
2: That's it.
1: Why not? Hey, who's ready for appetizers?
0: That's right.
1: Mike Bianco's with us. Everyone has Skip stories. It's just the reality of living here. Either you played for him, coached with him, against him, went to the box, whatever. You got one that's a default that you always like to tell?
0: Oh, wow. You know, I think one that I tell, and there's so many, you know, there's so many, and so many that are exaggerated, as Ryan can tell you. but this one isn't. And it goes to the heart of the matter of, you know, he wrote a book that, you know, everything matters, everything counts. And, he taught that, you know, and instilled that to you as a player. And here's one example. It was early in my career. I'm 25, 26 years old, so I'm still thinking I'm pretty cool. I'm coaching third base. It's opening day, and I don't know what year it was, but I want to say probably around 94, 95. And they had just moved the light standards to the outside portion of Alex Box Stadium, the old Alex Box Stadium. So originally those light standards were like in the dugout.
2: Oh.
0: And so they were, so the fans that sat in the stands, jeez, you know, that was obstruction, right? I mean, and you know, when it built the stadium in the 1930s, nobody cared because nobody, you know, they probably didn't have lights then, but number two is there was nobody, it didn't bother anybody, because there was no people there. Well, they it cost them hundreds of thousands of dollars to move these, you know, light standards outside Alex Box. They make them higher, go over the old roof, as Ryan remembers, and whatnot. And this is the first game, and it's the, you know, and so we come back. I'm trying to think. I'm about to go. We're home, and so it's a home game, and so I'm about to run out to coach third base in the bottom of the first, and he grabs me by the arm, and he goes, "Hey, listen, big guy," he said, "when the final out's made, don't come back over here. I want you to go up into the stands, and I want you to ask the people how they like the view." And I'm full uni, like, this is in the middle of the game. And I look at him and I start to giggle, like, you know, he's surely joking. And he goes, "What the hell are you laughing about?" And I said, "Are you serious?" And he said, "Yeah, I'm serious." And so, you know, you ask once, that's it. He's serious and that's it. So I go coach third. And I was hoping that that inning would never end. But of course it did. And so I opened the little chain link fence or gate by third base, past the third base bleacher creatures, go up into the stands over the first base dugout. And, you know, here I am, 26 years old, full uni, middle of the game, the top of the second's about to start. And people are looking at me and I'm saying, "Hey, coach wants to know, how's the view?" And I'm pointing down at coach and coach is waving. And again, never so embarrassed, but now I look at it, you know, 30 years later, that's why he was great, because nobody would care. You know, nobody would have, you know, gave a shit about that. Like, he, you know, but he did. Yeah. And it was important. Everything was important to him.
1: Yeah, Everything Matters in Baseball, the book that was released a few years ago. It's a great read if anyone hasn't picked it up. Guy who lived it, Mike Bianco, as a player, an assistant, and then a competitor, and always a friend. It's really very much appreciated that you took a few minutes today to share with our audience a few memories of Skip. Thank you, Coach.
0: All right, guys. Thank you so much.
2: Yeah, thank you.
1: It's our pleasure. That's Mike Bianco. It's After Further Review. 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Man, what a list already. Jeff Landry, the governor of the state, was here, who did tell us that he's ordered that all flags be flown at half staff today in the state. He has also penned a letter to the Burton family, which I thought was a very nice gesture. Todd Walker was here. Terrio's here. Bill Daly, Mike Bianco, Nick Saban will be with us in about 15 minutes from right now. Ron Polk will be here. Eddie Furness and Blair Barbier.
2: It's impressive.
1: Well, I think it speaks. It's Skip. Yep. I mean, it's Skip. It speaks to his legacy. And there's, if you ask anyone today, do you want to talk about Skip? Who is going to say no?
2: Yeah.
1: I mean, the way he impacted everyone, even people he didn't know or didn't know him personally. I mean, it's an incredible legacy. It's why, you know, said today in hour one, I'm not mourning today. I'm not sad today. And I didn't have the relationship with Skip like you did, but I certainly knew him on a personal level in my professional career. You know, obviously there's people who knew him far better, but, Skip's been part of all of our lives, our whole lives.
2: Yeah.
1: Man, like, it's incredible. So, it's a thrill to be able to do this today and to honor Skip, even though he's not physically here anymore, man. His legacy is forever. I mean, Skip earned immortality, which is a rare thing to do for a very small percentage of people that walk the face of planet Earth, and Skip Berman did it. And it is a cool thing today to be able to honor him. So we'll continue doing that. By the way, we'll wrap up hour number two here with Ask Ryan next. So if there's anything you want to ask Ryan about Skip or anything, get those questions in, and then Nick Saban will be here in 13 minutes. It's AFR.
3: AFR.
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2: Doppeldanias.
1: Me too. But I think this will be far more interesting for you there, Mr. The Riot, sir.
2: Okay. Pumpkins.
1: No, sir. Not yet. We're getting close to that, though.
2: All right. What they got?
1: Pull it up, Paulie. Start prepping for the upcoming season.
2: Oh.
1: They got Buck Busters.
2: Yes.
1: The premium seed mix. 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Mm. 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
2: So good.
1: Still waiting on the deer corn. But you want to go put out your plot? 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
1: You're the deer hunter out there,
2: yeah.
1: So if you're prepping your plots for the upcoming deer season, get on by Clegg's Nursery. 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
1: After further review with Matt Moscona, presented by Don Juan Cigar Bar.
0: All right, I don't need that. Thank you. You can kill it. I don't need that. Thank you. Look, thank you, Joe. Normally we do, but on this day, we don't. It's good. Wrapping up hour number two, we're glad you're with us here. Show's brought to you by Don Juan Cigar Bar. We always wrap up the hour with Ask Ryan. We'll do a, I'm sure most of these will be Skip related. So you can get your questions in for Terrio here. And, Nick Saban will join us in 10 minutes at the top of hour number three. Mark, hey Ryan, how was it to be recruited by Skip? Was it a long process?
2: Man, it was, no, it was very quick, actually. I was not really offered ever until, like, I was on an official visit to Florida State and had some interest at Mississippi State and a few other places. And I think Skip got wind of that and called my house phone. My big brother was like, man, I think you might be too late, bro. Like, he's in Tallahassee. And then I'm sure he hit it with, ooh. And then, so like the next week he made an offer, and of course I signed immediately.
0: Jeff asked Ryan, what did Skip get on your behind the most about?
2: My freshman year was rough. He got on me about pretty much everything. Yeah. But never got on me about my effort. I played hard.
0: Greg Lehman asked Ryan, man, Skip sure was a good coach. Am I right?
2: Pretty good, Greg.
0: Pretty good, Greg.
2: He was
0: pretty good.
2: That's right.
0: Pretty good. Craig, hey, Ryan. How was Coach helpful in your entrance to the pro draft? That's an interesting one.
2: Yeah. Funny enough, he told me the team that was going to draft me in the round that I was going to be drafted in before the draft even happened.
0: Hmm. Cubs third round?
2: Yeah.
0: How did he...
2: He didn't, because I never talked to the Cubs. He said, you're going to be drafted in third round. The Cubs are probably going to take you, and you're going to have a great big league career, so just relax. I went in his office complaining my junior year because we weren't winning, playing good. And right. I was all pissed off, and, hey, man, I got to do something to fix this. He's like, just relax. We're going to probably lose in the Super Regional to Tulane because they're really good. And you're going to get drafted in the third round. You're going to have a good big league career, and so just relax. I was like, oh, okay. And all of that happened.
0: Yeah. That was the 0-1 Super against Tulane down at Zephyr Field. And you have told that story before about how Skip told you you were going to lose in the Supers to Tulane.
2: Yeah.
0: It's just crazy that that actually happened. But that's the fact. Nothing really surprised me with Skip. He just, it's like he had a crystal ball. It's like he was from the future. Dixon McMakin asked Ryan, what was the earliest in the game made Skip light up?
2: Oh, yeah. I mean, that was the best part of Skip, though, is he would fire up a cigar. When he got all pissed off, he'd just fire up a cigar and, you know, like in the dugout, which was awesome. And he wore a Rolex during the game, FYI.
0: Mm.
2: Pretty early, Dixon, probably, because I was leadoff batter most of my career. So, yeah, I probably did some stuff early.
0: We'll knock out a quick break. SportsCenter's coming up. We'll get you caught up on national headlines. When we come back, greatest of all time, Nick Saban will join us to share his memories of Skip Urban.
1: AFR.
0: We're brought to you by the Williamson Eye Center, 924-2020, 924-2020, 924-2020. If you want to see 2020, call 924-2020 for the Williamson Eye Center. My guy, Dr. Blake Williamson, he's awesome, man. 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
16: I'm Ed Benkin. There have been suspensions in the NFL on this Friday. The league suspended Falcons edge rusher James Pierce Jr. for the first 8 games of the regular season. He was suspended for violating the league's personal conduct policy. He will not appeal the suspension. Commanders defensive end linebacker George Armstrong has been suspended without pay for the season opener for violating the NFL's personal conduct policy. Armstrong is coming off a knee injury. Bills defensive tackle Fedarian Mathis has been suspended for the first 3 games of the season for violating the league's substance abuse policy. The NFL preseason continues tonight with 3 games on the schedule. The Lions opened their preseason last night against the Bengals. And Detroit radio analyst and former Lion Lomas Brown said the offense on ESPN radio may have to carry the defense for a while.
17: A lot's going to be put on the offense this year. I think the offense is going to have to be proficient. I think we're going to have to use our offense as defense at times.
16: 3 games are on the preseason schedule tonight, including the Broncos and the Falcons from Atlanta. In baseball, the Cubs continue to roll. They beat the Cardinals 3-0. The Cubs are 10-3 in the month of August.
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0: Spending the day today, scrapping the format. It's a one-topic day. Skip Bertman died early this morning at the age of 88. By well, you know, we've spent the day talking to people who Skip influenced. Governor Jeff Landry, Todd Walker, you heard Mike Bianco just a bit ago. Ron Polk will be here in 15 minutes. So we've talked plenty about Skip the baseball coach. What about Skip the administrator? I think a few better people to ask than Nick Saban. And Coach Saban's good enough to spend a couple of minutes with us here. Coach, it's our pleasure. I'm with Matt and Ryan. Thanks so much for the time. How are you, sir?
20: I'm great, guys. Appreciate you calling. Glad to have the opportunity to speak about Skip. Obviously an icon as a coach. Great personality, great leader. And you want to know about him as administrator. I thought he was fantastic. You know, when you're administrator, you support the people that are out there coaching and trying to make it happen. And he did a fantastic job of that for us. We had a great relationship, and I learned a lot from him.
0: Hey, Coach, whenever you were hired, Joe Dean was the athletic director. And I would imagine for any coach, when there's a change in administration, basically you have a new boss. Do you remember what that was like, the transitioning from Joe Dean to Skip Bertman? Was there any trepidation in how that transition went for you?
20: Not for me. I mean, you know, Joe Dean was great, but, you know, Skip was such a person that had iconic way when it came to human behavior, understanding people, and it was actually, you know, easy for me because Skip was a coach, and he knew what a coach went through. He knew the support that you needed. I used to come down and talk to me, you know, in the office all the time about what he could do for us and how he could help. And, you know, there was never an issue with, you know, the transition. There was never an issue with Skip. But because he was a coach, I think he understood what we were going through every day trying to be successful, and he was very supportive.
0: You know, one of the things that was obviously a signature of Skip's tenure as athletic director was implementing the Tradition Fund, and the feeling was they needed a very popular figure to implement the Tradition Fund, the seat license. We could talk about it at the time, Coach, but when you think about it, how did that decision and the ability to do that affect your program at the time and LSU over the last quarter century?
20: Well, you know, it was something that I pushed for when I went there. And, you know, people were slow to move on it. And Skip, you know, got it over the top. You know, when I went there, I said, look, guys, we don't have great facilities here and anything. I mean, we had poor offices in football. We didn't have an academic center. Incidentally, Skip and I raised $15 million in 3 months to build that academic center. And I never would have been able to do it without him. And that was when he was still coaching when I first went there. And I said, you know, if we don't get seat licensing or a way to raise $10, $12 million so we can bond $150 million and fix all these facilities, you know, we're not going to be able to compete in the future. And everybody had a reason not to do it, And, you know, Skip understood that it needed to be done. And I think, you know, his belief in it and impetus is what changed it because, you know, people had traditional seats for a long, long time, and nobody wanted to tell them that they were going to have to pay more for their seats or move their seats or whatever, and it was difficult. But it really made LSU what it is today, in my opinion, because now we have great baseball facilities. We have great facilities everywhere. The football facility is fantastic. I mean, we used to ride a school bus, you know, from the stadium to practice every day. Well, you know, I mean, changed all those things, and Skip was responsible for it.
2: Coach, we have a mutual friend and Coach Pete Jenkins, who I love dearly. And, you know, he and I had this discussion earlier today, just kind of reminiscing about Skip. And from a player standpoint, you know, he did three things for me and that I don't think it was intentional, but looking back on it may have been. He was honest in all situations. He loved his players, and he created that love that we had for each other as teammates. And then also he would instill –

0: career after, you know, football or athletics, and, you know, to make them the best players that they could be. And I thought it was important that, you know, everybody buy into the principles and values of the program and the standard and be positive about how you went about it and how you impacted other people on the team. And you can only have togetherness on a team if everybody buys in. And the coach has to define that. And the coach has to, you know, sort of demand, confront and demand that, you know, people do that. And everybody has a different way of doing that. But you got to be accountable if you're going to have a successful program, and you got to, you know, do whatever it takes to dominate the competition. And obviously Skip did that extremely well. And, you know, we were fortunate that we were able to do it on occasion sometimes. But I think that very philosophy is what's so important to being successful as a coach.
1: I have a few more minutes here with Nick Saban. Of course, Skip Urban was the athletic director during Coach Saban's time here at LSU. Were you all able to stay in touch while you were at Alabama or later in your career?
0: We stayed in touch some. I know we talked at the national championship game, I think in 11 or 12 or whenever we played in Sugar Bowl. And, you know, I talked to him on occasion. Every time I saw him, I talked to him. On occasion, if I had an issue or a problem, you know, he was one of the guys that I had a tremendous amount of respect for. And, you know, sometimes when you're head coach, you don't have a lot of people to talk to. You don't have a lot of go-to folks, yeah, you know, that sure. You can just call up and say, hey, I got this issue. How would you handle it? So it's good to have those kind of sounding boards, and Skip was as good as it gets. But I'll tell you what, he was one of a kind. You know, there's nobody that could speak the way he could speak, tell jokes the way he could tell jokes, and just had a great sense of humor. And God knows I love the guy and had a tremendous amount of respect for him.
1: Yeah, you've been very generous with your time. I have one more. I know you've told the story plenty of times about being on Skip Urban's balcony and the day you left for the Dolphins. But are there other really formative conversations that you can remember? I mean, I know we're talking 20 years now, but that you can remember having with Skip during your time as the head coach at LSU?
0: Well, I can tell you that one.
1: sure. I'll listen again.
0: You know, he said, what do you want your legacy to be? You want your legacy to be as a college coach? You want to be remembered like Bear Bryant someday? Or you want to be a pro coach and be remembered like Don Shula someday? And I said, I want to be a college coach and get remembered like Bear Bryant. And he gave me great advice. And, you know, I guess being a dumbass, I took the job at the Dolphins. So, but anyway, you know, he asked me the question, I answered the question, and did just the opposite. So,
1: he was absolutely one of a kind. Still a little strange to be talking about Skip Urban in the past tense, but it's been fun today to hear so many of the stories and to celebrate his life. Coach Nick Saban, we can't thank you enough for taking a few minutes today. We appreciate your time.
0: Okay, well, I appreciate it, and I appreciate Skip and all the guys that he helped through the years. You know, when I got inducted into the Louisiana Sports Hall of Fame, there was four or five guys there that played for him, and they tell stories for hours about Skip.
1: And everyone has an impression too. Yeah. They can all do the Skip impression. Yeah. Coach Nick Saban, thank you, Coach.
0: All right, thanks, guys.
1: Thank you. It's our pleasure. Nick Saban spent a couple of minutes with us. Shout out to Coach Pete Jenkins, who was able to help us line that up today. It was interesting because we've heard. And Nick has told the story about being on the balcony when the Dolphins were pursuing him, and he told you a modified version of it there. What I hadn't heard Nick talk about prior was the seat license. And mm-hmm. I don't think people really – now, I was a senior at LSU when that happened. It was a big deal when that happened. But I don't think we really, really, really consider how transformational that was for LSU athletics and what – it has become over these past 25 years, because without that moment, which was very unpopular, without that moment, LSU probably doesn't have the run that it went on to have.
2: Right.
1: We're so accustomed now to bigger, bigger, bigger in college athletics, facilities, coaches, contracts, salaries. Nick Saban, they were haggling over $1 million or $1.2 million to get him from Michigan State. They were haggling over $200K.
2: Yeah.
1: I mean, it's Nick Saban. You know, I mean, it's incredible to think where it was and where it is, but you know, Skip was the one who, you just heard, you don't need me to tell you, you just heard Nick say it. Well,

0: Nick Skip had no greater adversary in the SEC than Ron Polk, legendary coach at Mississippi State. I mean, those are the two men that built the SEC baseball in the 1980s and into the 90s. And Ron Polk's going to join us next, and we're looking forward to that conversation. Stay with us. It's AFR.
1: After further review.
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0: Do business with someone you know.
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1: After further review with Matt Moscona, presented by Don Juan Cigar Bar.

Before Nick Saban, well, we just had Nick on the show. Before Skip Bertman, are we good? Oh, great. Okay. Before Skip Bertman arrived in Baton Rouge in the mid-1970s, there was Ron Polk building a juggernaut at Mississippi State. And

0: two of them combined to form what I and many would call the greatest rivalry in college baseball, yeah, with LSU and Mississippi State, and they had a lifelong friendship. Coach Polk had a statement today that he issued through Mississippi State's baseball program, speaking of the long-standing relationship and friendship that Skip and he had. And Coach Polk's good enough to join us for a couple of minutes here today. Coach, it's a pleasure. Thank you sincerely for your time today on what has to be a tough day. It's never easy to start the conversation, but if I just asked, when you think of Skip Bertman, what's maybe the first thing that comes to mind?
1: Well, a great college baseball coach, of course, and I still got an echo, by the way, but I can work through it if you can hear me.
0: Coach, we can. Let's do this. If you want to hang up and dial us right back, that'll knock that out.
1: What's the number?
0: If you just hit redial on the number that we called you from.
1: Okay, let me do it.
0: Thank you, Coach. We appreciate it. I apologize for that. So Coach Polk will call us right back. So it's an odd thing. Sometimes we have that issue with the phone where if we dial out, some people sometimes have an echo, which is odd. So, but
2: when you got a flip phone like Coach Polk, though, it tends to happen, I'm sure. He might be calling from a bag phone.
0: So we'll have Coach Polk right back on with us here as soon as he can dial us right back.
2: To your point.
0: Wait, real quick. We're good. We're good. Okay, we have Coach Polk back. Sorry about that, Coach.
1: That's all right. There's no echo now.
0: Okay, great.
2: Beautiful.
0: Glad it knocked that out. I'm sorry. You were saying?
1: No. We go way back to Miami-Dade Junior College days when I first started coaching down in Miami-Dade, 1968. He was a high school coach at Miami Beach High School. Very, very successful. Went to a junior college there and was successful there. And we became real good friends, me and him and Sandy, and had great respect for him, admiration what he did. And, of course, when he went to Miami with Ron Fraser and then came up to LSU, and we had some wars, no question about it. We had some battles, but always a friendly war, and we ended up playing 70 games against each other, and I know for a fact that we ended up 35-35. And so I always kid him. He doesn't have anything over me other than five national championships. But the most part, I must have done 40 or 50 clinics with Skip all over the country. Also, three complete USA summer tours, two Olympic teams, and also 1995, we toured America and all over the country, three different summers, and he was with me. And so basically, we've been friends forever, him and Sandy. Of course, we lost Sandy a little while ago. And then last time I saw Skip, I do the color in our network, and I'm down in Baton Rouge, and he got out of the car in his walker, and his daughter, thankfully, was taking care of him. But he remained as sharp as a tack. But he was slowing down, as we all do in our old age. And we're going to miss Skip, a great coach, great motivator. I think I've listened to every one of his stories that he's told over and over again to his LSU Tigers and University of Miami Hurricanes. And we used to go around the country speaking and would be blasting each other and roasting each other. And one of the highlights of my career was being invited when his 80th birthday down to Baton Rouge to speak in front of 450 LSU fans. I was the only Bulldog there, and I got to be the master roaster of Skip Bertman. So that was the highlight of my life. But we're gonna miss him. And what a great guy and great coach. I don't think there'll ever be anyone like Skip.
2: Coach, we would bust to Starkville back in the day, and we would come in. We would pull in. There wasn't a whole lot there, as you know. And we would pull up to the hotel, and Skip would get off the bus first, and then we wouldn't see him until the first pitch of the game the next day, and then he would coach the game, and then we wouldn't see him until the following day, and then he would coach the game, and then we'd leave again, and then the next time we would see him would be on the bus. What were y'all doing? And how many cigars did y'all smoke? Because I know he was with you.
1: No, Skip was probably doing a scouting report on this if he stayed in the hotel room and hiding. But he always very well prepared. He used video a lot as one of the coaches that probably started everybody on the data systems we have now and all the computer stuff. And he was always had the edge. We had great times together. And of course, Mississippi State and LSU had that great rivalry for many years, full houses at batting practice. Been to

0: Alex Box Stadium many times, and always enjoyed the fans and what he built there after taking over from such coaches that were doing pretty good, but they just weren't putting people in the stands. He knew how, and I think Ron Fraser in Miami really trained him well, because Ron Fraser was one of these guys that basically knew how to bring crowds into the stadium with promotions and everything. But Skip followed suit there and built LSU into a dynasty.
1: Ron Polk is with us, legendary Mississippi State baseball coach. Of course, LSU and Mississippi State, that rivalry throughout the 80s, 90s, and continues today to be one of, if not the great rivalry in college baseball, these two men birthed. So it's a pleasure to have Coach Polk with us here. Coach, we've talked a lot today about Skip, the person, the administrator, the motivator. And I've asked almost everybody we've had with us today, players, coaches, et cetera, what made Skip the baseball guy so elite? Because it wasn't just his ability to motivate that was part of it. What made Skip the baseball guy so good?
0: Well, he also helped coach football down in Miami Beach High School, and everybody I ever talked to said he could have been a tremendous football coach. You know, when you're detail-oriented as he was, and a motivator, a guy who could communicate with kids that age and knew his way around the game, that, you know, he could have done anything he wanted. He could have been a very, very successful businessman, and he was. He became AD at LSU, and he did well with the camps and everything. And he just took it to the next level. I mean, he always was successful at whatever he did, whether winning games or putting people in the stands or making sure his players are communicating well with himself and his coaching staff. And, you know, when you're detail-oriented like that and you're motivated like that and you have a good presence to yourself, in a good way to communicate with kids of 18, 19, 20, 21, 22 years old, you're not going to help it be successful. But he took it to the next level.
2: Coach, spending all that time, you mentioned three tours with Team USA and then obviously the camps and everything. Did y'all ever trade secrets? Did you ever talk ball and kind of help each other with things or no?
0: I didn't want to give him any of our secrets.
2: Okay.
0: He never wanted to give me any of his secrets. But, you know, being on the road with him all over the world, I mean, and now the USA Baseball is about a 2.5-week experience. Mm. I mean, we were on the road in 1988 for 5.5 months, played in the Olympic Games in Tokyo, in Seoul, South Korea. We beat Japan. And then we were in Atlanta together when he was the head coach. And the bad thing is the 88 team, I'm the only coach still alive from the 88 Olympic team.
2: I think that's a good thing.
0: Yeah. So I guess it's five or six cigars a day keeps the doctor away.
1: what was the cigar of choice?
0: Oh, I've been using Jorge de Monterey's for many, many years. But we lost Mark Marquis, the head coach of Stanford, who was our head coach in the 88 Olympics. Rich Alday, who was one of our supplemental coaches, Bob Milano, who was also one of our coaches, and Rich Alday, too. So, yeah, there were four. And then Dave Bingham is still living. Dave was with us also in one of the Olympic tours. So I did seven tours with the national team, and three of them I was with Skip day and night.
1: If I asked you, Coach, and your time so much appreciated today, Skip Berman, the person who many people saw standing in the dugout or shaking hands, what will you remember about Skip Berman, the person?
0: Well, you know, he's a caring, I think he cared about the kids. I mean, he liked to win like everybody else, but I think the players' communication skills is probably the best I've ever seen. His stories before the game and after the game are legendary, and I think all his players probably, especially the ones who were there 4 years, heard the same story somewhat over and over. But he had the ability to basically communicate with kids, not only baseball skills, but this way of life. And he always preached to, you know, make sure you play the game for not only yourself, but your country, LSU, USA Baseball, and your parents, your friends and family and everything. And I think he was the whole cup of tea. I mean, everything was there to be successful, very smart, very intelligent, but his communication skills were off the chart in regard to coaching.
2: And Coach, I wanted to say this before we let you go, Matt, I don't know if you know this or not, but Coach Polk would handwrite me, and I'm sure others, but I didn't know this at the time. Mm. I would get a handwritten letter from Coach Polk, who I did not play for. Every spring training would show up in my locker room wherever I was playing, and it was Coach Ron Polk wishing me good luck for the season. And I thought that I was special until I looked over one day, and Mike Fontenot had the same letter in his, you know, handwritten letter, you know. But I Coach, I don't
1: how
2: know.
1: How many GAs you had writing those letters?
2: No, Coach? It was you.
0: Well, I don't write them anymore. My penmanship is very good. I still got my typewriters. I got a lot of typewriters.
2: Yeah.
0: So I'm from the old school. You know, kids don't get letters anymore. They don't write letters. And I just wanted them to know, as an SEC guy, even though they played at Ole Miss or LSU, we care about them and we wish them the best. And I just want them to know that other people care about them even more than, you know, anything else, because we're all Southeastern Conference participants.
2: Well, it meant the world to me and to everybody else. And so I just wanted to say thank you for that.
0: You bet, Ryan.
1: Coach Ron Polk. Coach, it's a pleasure. Thank you so much for taking a few minutes today.
0: My pleasure. Thank you.
2: Thank you, Coach.
1: That is Mississippi State legendary baseball coach Ron Polk. I mean, it's, of course, we all watched the Thunder and Lightning documentary. I mean, what Skip came and built here, Ron Polk had about a decade head start at Mississippi State. I love the line. The only thing Skip's got on him is 5 days.
2: Yeah, that's it.
1: They were 35-35 against each other in 70 games, but of course, the Tigers had the better of it in Omaha. It's After Further Review. We're brought to you by Evermore, EVAMOR, Evermore.com, Evermore.com, Evermore.com. 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Okay, it's After Further Review. Let's knock out a quick break. When we come back, I mentioned that there's four numbers honored there at Alec Box Stadium. It's Skip Urban's 15, it's Todd Walker's 12, it's Ben McDonald's 19, and it's Eddie Furness's 36. We already had Todd Walker on in hour one. Let's talk to Eddie when we come back. It's AFR.
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1: In the storied history of LSU baseball, there are four numbers honored. Of course, Skip Urban's 15, Todd Walker's 12, who was here in hour number one, Ben McDonald's number 19. And the great Eddie Furness, member of the College Baseball Hall of Fame, who to this day still leads the Southeastern Conference all-time with 80 home runs during his career from 1995 to 1998, where he won back-to-back titles in 96 and 97. And Dr. Furness, good enough to join us for a couple of minutes here. Eddie, it's a pleasure. Thanks. You're on with Matt and Ryan Terrio. It's a pleasure as always. How are you?
18: Hey, Matt. Hey, Ryan. Man, thanks for having me. Tough day today for LSU and college baseball.
1: Eddie, I saw your post on social media about Skip. Did you learn this morning that he was ill?
18: Actually, Coach Jay called me late or 9:10 last night and let me know that Coach wasn't doing well, and that's when I found out about it. And then of course I woke up early this morning and saw the news reports from earlier in the morning about that he had passed.
1: You know, Eddie, we're kind of having this conversation today. There's obviously a lot of people that are going to mourn the loss of Coach Bourbon, but at the same time, man, what an opportunity to celebrate the most incredible life imaginable. When you think about the impact that Skip had, not only on you as a player, but we have the photo here of you and Skip there at the Skip statue, and the obvious impact he had on you later in life as well. Have you started to put some context around that, what he's meant to you?
18: You know, I have, and you know, he was a father figure to all of us, an authority figure. You know, he was hard on us. I mean, it's just like the typical father son relationship. He's hard on you when you need it. He's loving on you when you need that. He's teaching the right way to do things, and then as you get older, he becomes your friend. And you know the how hard he was on you when you were a player becomes you understand it, and your relationship grows in a different way, just like a father and son does from young childhood into adulthood. And you know, and that's the context that I thought about. You know, every time I see him, and then I saw him at his 88th birthday, you know, a couple months back, and you know, got to sit down and talk with him a while, and it just. You know, it's just that part of our lives and that time in our lives as we have more birthdays and we get older, our parents pass away and our loved ones pass away and our authority figures pass away. And, you know, it's just a natural part of life, but it doesn't make it easy, but it does make you appreciate what you have when you have it.
1: How did he recruit you?
18: Oh, gosh. Oh, you know, the 90s, man. I'm having to remember way back.
1: Was it the FedEx story that Rance loves to tell all the time?
18: No, well, I'll tell you, it was the first time I met him, and I normally don't remember these things, but I do remember the first time I met him. He was going to be the Olympic coach, of course, and everybody knows he was the Olympic coach. But before it became Olympics, baseball became an Olympic sport, there was the Olympic trials.

0: They have them a lot. And baseball was in the Olympic trials in San Antonio, Texas. I was invited to go. And he, you know, we got all the guys who were in the trials, and he gave the hold the rope speech, you know. And, of course, back then it was very strict on, you know, contact between players and coaches and things like that. Still it pretty much is. But you could always say hello and get to meet him because he was going to be the coach of the Olympic team. So I met him there, and he said hello and, you know, and have fun. And are you enjoying the Olympic trials? It's great, coach. Thank you. It's been awesome. But that was it. But that's the first time I met him. And then a lot of recruiting went to Beetle Bailey. Coach Bailey did the recruiting back then. He was heavily recruited me heavily. And so, of course, the official visits and meeting Coach Burton was just amazing. But that was the first time I met him, and that's how involved he was. It was really cool.
1: Eddie, from a player's perspective, you know, I've got my memories and things that stick out, but what are some of the life lessons, you know, not on field stuff, but things that you've taken into your professional life that you took away from Coach Burtman?
0: Well, what really strikes me was how he always was learning. Right. And not just about the game, but he was always reading books about motivation, business, you know, how to be, you know, excellence, and things to motivate us. And so one thing that I didn't read a lot of books. I mean, of course, it was science books and I was studying all the time, but I developed that habit from him of reading other things about motivation and business and excellence and some baseball things too. But honestly, I learned just as much about how to run a program. And it's not just about a baseball program. The program can be your business. The program can be your clinic if you're a doctor. And it's the same principles apply. And so what he taught us as players just really became a microcosm of our life and the excellence we put into every facet of that. And then the constant learning that we do. And, you know, some of those things get lost on the coaching, and they say the coaching is taking you here from here to there. And of course, he was cared about winning. He cared about excellence and doing right for the program, building up players, having that chemistry. But then he also knew that we were going to go on to do other things and be dads and fathers and how to be tough on your kids and how to be, you know, demand excellence from your family and your patients and your coworkers. And it made us all better.
1: You know, you just touched on something, you know, and that I've kind of been reminiscing today about the same thing. I think the winning that everybody sees on the exterior, the championships, the success, the records, everything that he did on the field, you know, to me, Doc, was just a byproduct of the system, of the trust, of the love, of the commitment to excellence, and it was intentional for him, right? I mean, it was something that he spoke about before practice and after practice every single day. And you're 100% right. Those things translate when you talk about being a great father, you talk about being a great husband, you know, for us, and then also a teammate and or a you know, employee or business owner. Man, I'm most appreciative of those things. And I tell you, if that can transition into championships and wins, man, I think we've kind of cracked the code on this thing, right?
0: Oh, man, you nailed it. It's and that's exactly what he did. And he called it his system. And it was, and he even has the book, The System. And, it, you know, it was about picking the right guys, put them in the right spot, motivate them. I think one of the things he was really masterful with is that he knew the guys who needed a hard touch, who really needed to be tough on them, who responded to being tough. But he also could see when a guy was struggling, and that this guy is not going to respond to just a beat down. He needs a little bit more of encouragement. And so I would see him approach different players in different ways, and he would discover what motivated you to do better, and he would push on that. And I think, I mean, that was so much of him. Of course, building a roster, and he was a wizard at the game. You know, he would know what was coming, and before we even could think about it, he just knew what was going to happen. And that's, of course, part of being a baseball coach, but really about keeping those high-level players motivated and directed in the same direction was his art form.
2: It's been a great day to remember Skip in so many different ways. Did you ever struggle? I don't ever remember you struggling.
1: No, he never did. He didn't take batting practice. I think that guy
2: just showed up and hit homers.
1: That's right.
2: Homers and doubles in the gap. I mean, that's all I remember Eddie Furness doing.
1: Yeah.
0: That's awesome. Well, I mean, I didn't struggle very much.
2: That's how you end up with your number on the stadium.
0: Yeah, my struggles were different, but one of my best memories, and I'll tell you this, I was having a bad stretch there early in my senior season. Of course, my best season, right? Mm-hmm. But I did have a stretch there in the beginning where, you know, I dropped down in the 200s. I mean, I just, even the balls I hit were just right at them, just at them balls. And, you know, we were losing in Texas. It was one of those, we had to fly out, so it was a shortened game. And, of course, the fans were on me, you know, of course, fine, no problem. But, you know, it was a strike one, strike two, strike three, not even close to the plate strikeout. You know, almost hit me in the knee and a strikeout. And of course, the whole stadium at Dish Falk is like, Eddie, they were going crazy because of it. And then, so I was walking back and I was probably oh forever at that point. And Coach Burtman walks out of the dugout. He puts his arm around me, brings you back to dugout, said, "You're the best. Don't worry about it. Everything will turn around." And he was right. And I needed that. And that's the kind of coach. He wasn't yelling at people. And he, you know, we were struggling at the time, but you know, the best coach in college baseball walks out of the dugout, puts his arm around me and brings me back in and gave me that support that I needed. And of course, then I had the best season I had, you know, and, you know, at LSU. And so, you know, I think that's the kind of coach he was. And that's what I remember is the support he gave me. And I'll just miss him.
2: Yeah. My guy said he dropped down into the 200.
1: Yeah, he was like 290, struggling. I got like 25 pumps. I'm hitting 290. I mean, I'm riding the struggle bus, bro.
2: Oh, man. Dr. Eddie Furness, it's always a pleasure. Thanks for a couple of minutes today.
0: Thanks, fellas.
1: Thank you, Eddie.
2: 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Okay, let me knock out our final break of the show, y'all. We'll come back. Excited for this. We'll have the captain, Blair Barbier, to wrap it up. It's AFR.
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2: An incredible day. Governor Jeff Landry, Todd Walker, of course, Ryan Terrio's here. Former LSU assistant Bill Daly, Mike Bianco was here. Nick Saban joined us today to talk about Skip Bertman, Ron Polk, Eddie Furness. And we'll wrap it up with the captain. Blair Barbier joins us to wrap up the show. Blair, it's Matt and Ryan. Great to have you, man. How are you?
11: What's up, boys? Thanks for having me on, man.
2: It's our pleasure. No doubt on the full day like this, you have a lot of opportunity to be with your thoughts and to reminisce and think. What? Oh, look at that picture of Blair. Bro, they straight went and got your, like, college yearbook photo.
1: Yeah.
2: Oh, man.
1: Look at that. Look at that salad.
2: My guy is looking more like me these days with the bald dough. What thoughts are really pressing to the forefront today for you?
11: You know, it's I tell you, it's far less about, you know, championships or any accomplishments that coach had or that LSU had or any of that. It's really lots of thinking about the mark the man left, you know, on me personally. It's very deep for me. I mean, you know, when I look at the way I live and act, you know, in my family and work, I mean, the man is just present everywhere. And, you know, I'm really thankful for that. And I would say the other thing that's really standing out for me today is, you know, super fortunate, you know, and I know Ryan's the same way, but our relationship with Coach was as strong today as it was when we were playing for him. You know, when he was teaching us all of these life's lessons, you know, is it just while we're here because we're playing ball for you and we want to win? It wasn't. It was for a lifetime. The man was preaching trust and loyalty and all these things to us and teaching us all these concepts that he was living by, that he continued to live by. We were still having the same conversations. It just wasn't about baseball. It was about my family. It was about work. It was these things. And that's really what's jumping out to me, man. This was a giving man, a kind man, a good man. And, you know, he will live on forever. That part I know.
2: Did you ever think y'all were going to lose the game to Stanford?
11: You know what I remember thinking about that game? I remember thinking, we cannot be the first team that loses a championship game for this man. Yeah. So, and it was not looking good for a while there. But, you know, he taught us how to think. He taught us. We knew that every day in America somebody could come back and win the game. And that's sort of where we were. And luckily we pulled it out.
1: Yeah, Blair, you know, we spoke a little bit earlier, and obviously I'm sure you've been making the rounds. A few things that stuck out for me, and I kind of wanted to get your thoughts on this, but, you know, the life lessons that you mentioned, it was never intentional. It was never anything that he actually said. He kind of taught it through his stories, right? He taught it through the way he treated us. Do you kind of feel that same way? And it's almost like his kind of wizard way of teaching us that stuff?
11: I really think, Ryan, that's such a good point, man. I really believe that was part of the magic that he had and the motivation, right? It wasn't just hey, guys, listen to me. I'm going to say this and remember it forever. No, it came with a video. It came with a page in your locker, right? It came with the Sunday Successful Speaker Series, right? It came in so many different ways that allowed us to keep the information. Hold the information, use the information, as opposed to it being a fleeting thought. We even did this at practice, as you know. We never practiced the same thing only one day. If we did rundowns today, we would do rundowns again tomorrow. And he was amazing at really driving home these points. He knew how important they were. And he knew we had to have them to give ourselves a chance to be successful. And that really, I love what you just said. I think that was the wizardry, if you will, of what he did and how good he was at doing it.
2: If I asked you what part of your life today, like literally on this day, this Friday, today, would you say is a reflection of Skip Urban?
11: Well, just like every day, the things I'm telling my three daughters, talking to my wife about, running meetings at work, the sayings, I mean it, Matt. It's every day. It's not just today. It's not just one thing. It's part of who I've become with the things that he taught me. I'm so fortunate. I come from great parents, and then I leave home. I come up to Baton Rouge, and now I got this man basically, you know, extending, you know, what I had learned at home. And it's honestly, brother, just part of who I am, the way he coached us up to think. To not transfer blame, and I can go through all these concepts that he was so generous with that affect me every day. I mean, I could give you 50 examples of today alone.
2: Well, they're going to make us get out of here in literally 60 seconds, so it'll be a good punctuation, man. Blair Barbier wrapping up with us here on the day that we say goodbye to Skip. It'll be an amazing celebration of life whenever the arrangements are set. I'm sure LSU will have an honor as well. Blair, we appreciate the time, man. Our condolences. We'll look forward to seeing you soon, man. Thank you.
11: Thanks, guys. See you guys soon.
2: It's our pleasure. And what a day. If you missed anything, you can catch it on demand. IFR On Demand presented by Brett Golf. It was a one-topic day. We did 3 hours. Could have done 30 hours. But thanks to Governor Jeff Landry, Todd Walker, Ryan Terrio, Bill Daley, Mike Bianco, Nick Saban, Ron Polk, Eddie Furness and Blair Barbier for joining us today to share some memories and the life and legacy of Skip Urban. Love you, man. Thank you for coming in. I know
1: you.
2: It's not an easy day, but I appreciate you sharing and helping put all this together.
1: Yep.
2: So, Skip Urban, rest in peace.
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1: 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You know, just if you want to like that 15, 20 acre kind of like compound thing, they do that too.
2: Talked to a friend yesterday. 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
26: In the South, it's always college football season, and the king of college football reigns supreme all year long. 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
1: And a good Friday to you. Hello there. How's it going? Heath Klein in for Chuck for one more day. King will be back in the big chair coming up on Monday. Glad that you could be here hanging out. A lot of things to talk about between now and a couple hours from now. We will hear from Chuck's number 11 team. That is BYU. I do not believe in the time that I have been associated with this program, I do not believe we have ever had a BYU guest. And seeing as I'm the one who books them, I think I would know. Maybe in the history of the show. Show's been on the year air now more than a decade plus. I maybe at some point it's happened. I don't remember ever hearing us have a BYU guest, but BYU is Chuck's number 11 team, and so today is the day as we will check in on the Cougars in what has been an interesting time for them. We'll get into it more with Mitch Harper from KSL in Salt Lake City in about a half an hour. But remember, Kalani Sitake, the BYU coach, probably could have been the Penn State coach. At least all indications were that was where their search had headed.
0: And then he met with them, decided to stay put. For BYU, it is an incredibly challenging situation to need to hire a football coach, because it is required that the person that

runs BYU's football program be associated with the LDS Church. And there just aren't as many candidates as a typical school would have when one has no requirements and they have a requirement that limits the field. You've got to have that, and then you've got to also have them be good at football, be good enough to run a program as a head coach in a Big 12 school. It's not like, oh, just, you know, anybody will do. You need someone who can coach on a high level. And Satake has shown he can handle that. And so the idea of losing your coach is never good, but losing him to Penn State, it wasn't like people were saying, oh, well, then I know what we'll do as a replacement. It was going to be really tricky. And so they worked it out and were able to hold on to him, but evidently some promises that were made at the time or whatever, it doesn't feel like maybe what was said in December has translated over into action in August. And so you've had Kalani Sitake acknowledge, without just flat out blasting his bosses, you've had him acknowledge, yeah, there's some things resource-wise that we need to get that I was led to believe we were going to be getting, and led to believe and getting are not turning out to be the same thing. So we'll touch on that as well as the on-field aspect, but it's some places are having nice smooth camps. I think it's safe to say BYU, at least there's a level of distraction. How big a distraction? But there is a distraction right now with some questions being asked about whether or not the AD and him are on the same page. And all you need to know is that it got to the point where someone from the university literally went on a fan message board and identified themselves as such. It wasn't like somebody, some anonymous poster. Someone literally said, hey, I'm so-and-so from the university, and the AD is still here. It has not been cut loose. When you're at a point where that's going on, you know, things are a little odd. And so we'll talk about all of it with Mitch Harper from KSL coming up in a bit. We are, of course, closing in on the start of the season. One of the important games of week one is Auburn and Baylor. We will touch on that game a little bit and the process around it, and more than that, what the future of college sports looks like with a guy in David Epps who is extremely invested in such things. He is the Chick-fil-A Peach Bowl's CEO, and so we'll talk to him about what this all is like. I mean, here you are, you have this hugely influential post, but at the moment, the sport that is a big part of everything you do, has Congress making noise about possible changes, but you don't know if anything's going to happen there. Random judges are doing things. Schools are trying to figure out what the future is going to be, what the playoff structure looks like remains completely up in the air. And how do you, as an interested stakeholder with a lot of relationships, but without a direct vote in any of it, how do you handle that? So we'll talk to David Epps, the CEO of the Chick-fil-A Peach Bowl, coming up in about an hour. And then a little bit of fun for your Friday. If you are not familiar with the social media handle Freezing Cold Takes, Fred Siegel is the guy behind it. And he has a book coming out that is called Freezing Cold Takes College Football. He did an NFL version of this a year or two ago. And it's Freezing Cold Takes, an incomplete history of the game's most inaccurate statements and predictions. And that's what Fred does. If you are someone who has ever been watching and seen somebody pick, hey, Brian Kelly and LSU, they're going to win a national title this year, and Brian Kelly's gone by halfway through the season. That's the kind of thing we're talking about. Just people who took the big swing, and when they took the big swing, they didn't even foul that sucker off. They missed it by a mile. And so it's a compendium of a whole bunch of those through the years. The book comes out next week. We'll have Fred on and talk about some of his particular favorites. Obviously, it's a book. We're not getting into all of them, but there's always some that even by his standards, like, whoo, that was a particularly cold take. So we will get into that with Fred coming up later on too. So a little bit of a mixed group today, but I want to start with this. The next time that you hear this radio show, it will be the day that the AP poll comes out. And when the AP poll comes out, typically it's a couple of weeks, just like it is this year, a couple of weeks after the coaches poll. When the poll comes out, normally it's the same team that the coaches voted at number one. That's not required, and it hasn't been absolutely every time, but that's normally how it goes. I actually think there's a really good chance this year it's not going to be how it goes. I was a little surprised that the coaches were as sold on Ohio State as they were. And I say, just because I've seen different

But you also got 6 first place votes for Oregon, 7 first place votes for Georgia, 2 for Texas, and 5 for Notre Dame. So 6 different teams getting first place votes, and out of those 6, 5 of them at least getting 5 first place votes. So we're not talking just one random outlier 3 times or something. I think that you are going to see a different looking poll next week in terms of who gets the first place votes, and I think that could potentially put somebody else ahead of Ohio State. We'll see who that turns out to be. But there's a couple of things that also stood out from the coaches poll. One is that Miami did not get a single first place vote. I think Miami will get first place votes, at least some, not a ton, but some in the AP poll. I also think that you will see more votes for programs like Notre Dame. Like Sports Illustrated, for example, just this week came out with their version of a top 25. They have Notre Dame at number 1. It doesn't matter. That's not my point. But what I do think is different, radically different than it has ever been in this sport, is how many of these teams you can make a case for. Like, the fact the coaches went with Ohio State, I assume, comes down to they're just saying, I know for a fact Ohio State is loaded with talent, and Ryan Day has shown that he can handle coaching a team with that level of talent to at minimum be playoff good, and it could be better than that. They got their quarterback back. That's a thing coaches always love. So just kind of default setting. Okay, I know Ohio State's loaded. I'll go with Ohio State. Does that mean that all 38 of those coaches that voted for Ohio State even think that they're going to stay undefeated through 2 weeks when they've got to go to Texas? Probably not. Maybe that's why a couple of them voted Texas number 1. You can make persuasive cases for who should be the preseason number 1 for Ohio State, for Oregon, for Georgia, for Texas, for Notre Dame, for Indiana, for Miami. That's 7 teams. After that, that's where the line seems to be. There might be some among you who would say, wait a minute, I think Texas Tech, for example, hey, even though they don't have their quarterback, they're going to win that conference for sure, and they're loaded, and, you know, maybe. But I don't think most people would go with anybody past the 7, but most years it has been 1, 2 at the max. It's like, it's going to be Georgia or Ohio State. It's going to be Alabama or Ohio State, or it's going to be Alabama or Georgia. But it's a clear-cut line. A couple of teams and everybody else is in that next grouping. This year, it's 7. And there's different reasons for that. But I think that this is probably closer to what we're going to be getting used to than what maybe we've seen in the past. Because you could just go back and look for yourself at how many first place votes teams got at the start of other seasons. And it was way more concentrated on 1 or 2 teams than this. Sometimes it's unanimous, but it's 1 or 2 teams, not spread out over 6. And I think it'll be spread out over 7 when the AP comes out on Monday. And that'll be during the show, by the way. So you'll get to hear Chuck react to that at some point during the program, because the poll will drop right in the middle of the show on Monday. So we'll see what Chuck's take is once it comes down, and how they stack up with his. Like I say, today BYU's number 11. The coaches aren't quite as sold as Chuck on BYU. They've got him at 15. So we'll see if there's anybody that the media as a whole is out of step with Chuck on. But I think this is the future. I really do. I just don't think anybody's going to be able to accumulate as much talent top to bottom with no questions that people just say, yep, that's the team that should win it all. Maybe there'll be a year, but I think it'll be a lot more that it'll be, boy, a bunch of these teams have good talent, but they also have just enough questions that I don't think they're a clear consensus number 1. And so you look this year and you say, what are the questions? Ohio State, well, as noted, they've got the quarterback back, but they do have a new offensive coordinator in Arthur Smith, a guy who's coming to college football from the NFL, hasn't coached in college football in a long time. We've seen that story play out sometimes well, sometimes poorly. If it takes Arthur Smith a while to adjust, maybe Ryan Day will just supersede him, but that isn't a given. And if it turns out that

0: learning curve, bump in the road or two, Ohio State could find themselves dropping a couple of games. It's not hard to imagine at all with some of the teams on their schedule. Oregon, new coordinators on both sides of the ball. And Dan Lanning's still there, and his philosophy's still there, and they promoted from within, which helps. But still, new coordinators on both sides of the ball. Georgia, great, rock-solid program. Does it have special? Does it have a guy on offense, particularly in the pass game, that you're sure will break big plays this year? Defensively, some great talent. Do they have someone that will generate sacks? Because last year, and really for a lot of the last few years, sacks is not a big thing. Pressures can matter as much as sacks, but at some point you need to get sacks too. Georgia doesn't have a guy that you just know every play that quarterback is terrified like they have had some years. Texas, you know what the question is there. Sark, we know they'll be really good. We know they're loaded with talent. Can Sark handle having a team be consistent to win a national championship? 15, 16 games worth, can he do that? You counting on that? It's tough to do, isn't it? There's also the question of Will Muschamp jumping back in as a coordinator and a guy with a little bit of a different approach than Kwiatkowski. How will that work? Notre Dame probably has the fewest questions of anybody. Notre Dame also does not have a particularly taxing schedule. Maybe that's why Sports Illustrated put them at number one. But they didn't play in the postseason last year. Marcus Freeman has shown a history of winning the biggest games, but sometimes tripping up on the little ones. Will that happen again? Indiana, we all know what he did. Can he keep going now that he doesn't have that crop of guys he brought with James Madison, or do you take a step back? You've added more talent, but maybe not guys who know your philosophy as well. Is there any kind of step back? And Miami, again, it's Mario. It's a new quarterback. Everybody seems to think he's doing great. But it's still Mario, and until and unless Mario shows that he could just, I don't know, get to the ACC title game and win the thing, it's hard to buy in that Mario's got a national title in him. And so everybody's got their questions, and everybody's loaded. This is where we are, and I think that that storyline is going to be a whole lot more common over the next decade of college football than, hey, man, everybody's playing for second. Because right now, this USC or this Georgia or this Texas program, they are so loaded, it's going to take a lot to throw them off stride. We're just not there, and I don't think we're going back. It is the Chuck Oliver Show. Heath in for Chuck today. As noted, about 15 minutes we check in on Chuck's number 11 team in BYU. On the other side, since I mentioned Arthur Smith, just something that I think has my attention about him and why he's at Ohio State. I don't think it's strictly, oh, I saw how it went for Patricia and I was just ready to deal with college kids. I think there's a little more to it and it ties into another story everybody's going to be following this year. We'll explain coming up here on the Chuck Oliver.
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14: Chuck Oliver Show on a Friday. 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But some of you might not be in an area that has a station that does that, or you just might not be able to be available to listen in your car wherever you listen at the moment it airs. 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And of course, there's also podcasting. You can get the podcast anywhere that you get your podcasts, and we encourage you to do that as well. But again, if you haven't downloaded it before, check it out, the Southern Sports Today app. And more things are coming. I'll just leave it at that for now. But new ways for you to check out the Chuck Oliver Show are in the future. All right, so Arthur Smith, he's going to be the offensive coordinator for Ohio State for this year. And we'll see how it goes. I'm curious about this. I think we all were surprised how well it went last year with Matt Patricia. And so that being the case, everybody kind of says, all right, well, if that guy who had one persona and how he carried himself in the NFL and was able to sort of reimagine himself for the college level and become a much more likable seeming guy, not just to the media, but his players really seem to embrace him in a way. You didn't hear that from the NFL. You might hear people respected him as a coach, but you didn't hear, oh, man, love Patricia, love playing for that dude. You heard that out of Ohio State last year. So
0: there is an example of how it did work at that place, and maybe Arthur Smith will be doing the same thing, trying to lessen the public presence he built for himself. Because the public presence he built for himself, particularly as a head coach in Atlanta with the Falcons, was, I am so smart.

0: heart, and you all are so dumb. It is such a shame that I have to demean myself by speaking to you peons that think you could even be in the same building as me to watch the mastery I put on the field. And if you're going to choose to carry yourself like that, if you're going to say, Desmond Ritter's going to be great at quarterback because he's got a guy like me coaching him, if you choose to put yourself out there in that way of I am the mastermind and all of you, well, you just wouldn't understand. You'd better deliver on it. You'd better put some stuff on the field that people say, whoa, that is pretty sharp. He didn't quite come through with that part of the equation. There were some moments, but when you position yourself with that level of smugness and arrogance, you better deliver more than some moments. You better deliver consistently. You better deliver wins. And that quarterback that was a third-round draft pick, you better turn him into something if that's your position. That, no, you guys don't. You might think that you're seeing an inaccurate quarterback, but I will make him special. Well, didn't work that way. So Arthur Smith now goes to Ohio State, and we'll see how he does. He says to Chris Lowe, quote, I've always been excited that when you get an opportunity for another adventure, it's a chance to learn something new, learn a different way to do it. Okay, maybe he will. He's comparing in a way that sounds familiar, sounds like something going on with Bill Belichick. When you're looking at the draft, when you're trying to map out a next season's free agency needs, all that stuff's very similar now in the college game. So he's singing from that hymnal of, well, now college and the NFL, they're not so different anymore. It's a new adventure. It's funny that he particularly sings from that same hymnal that was what they said for the first year there with Belichick at North Carolina, because that's why I believe Arthur Smith is in college football. I don't believe Arthur Smith is at Ohio State just because you can win at Ohio State, although that does help. And I don't think it's because he saw Patricia have success last year. I believe Arthur Smith is there because Arthur Smith is planning on being in Chapel Hill in January. And if it's not this January, no later than next January. Because if you don't know, Arthur Smith is a UNC alum. His name had come up, even when he was in the NFL as a head coach, his name came up for that job as a possibility that he wants to go back to the alma mater. And at a time where the single biggest concern for him to be available was, hey, if that guy's coaching in the NFL, especially if he's coaching and doing well, he's going to be tied up well into January. Well, now he won't be. As Lane Kiffin showed everybody last year, just because you coach the regular season doesn't mean you're coaching the postseason. Maybe you will, and maybe Ohio State would let you. But he's now addressed the biggest concern somebody at UNC would have had about him as that next guy. He'll be available. And oh yeah, he's picking up college experience. And that's why he's in Columbus.
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0: Chuck Oliver Show on a Friday. Heath in for Chuck, and we are hitting the halfway point of Chuck's top 20 countdown today, which means that we are hitting team number 11 overall in Chuck's top 20. As I mentioned earlier in the program, it is one that is outside the usual footprint of the conversation on a regular basis here on the show. But that's not a bad thing. It's a chance for all of us to do something that I don't think I've ever done myself. And that's talk to a guest about BYU football. And Mitch Harper of KSL in Salt Lake City, their BYU insider, is generous enough to give us his time to do that as our Truist reporter on BYU today. Mitch, how are you?
12: Doing great. Happy to be on this morning.
0: I appreciate you making the time. Are you at all surprised that somebody has picked BYU at number 11 so far?
12: No, not at all. I mean, I think that BYU is, you know, they got a resume that would say the past 2 years, you know, 23 wins over the last two seasons. They've done it with different players, particularly at the quarterback position. They've got a coach that they maintain, kept away from Penn State. And, you know, they've done it in a Power Four league in the Big 12. And they've been really successful the past 2 years. That would look like a resume that would say, hey, that team should be in the top 10 conversation. But obviously in the Big 12 and many of the close calls that BYU has had over the past two seasons, it kind of leads people to believe that, you know, let's see what else does BYU have? Have they kind of reached their ceiling? Is there another gear to this program? I think that's the challenge in front of Kalani Sitake's program as he enters the 11th season at his alma mater. It's going to be one of the challenges if they can actually break through and get to the playoff for the first time.
0: And I want to get into some of those challenges because I do think you look at it, there is some room for growth here. But I'm curious from your perspective, you're there obviously day in, day out. From the outside, some of the stuff I've seen in this last week about Sitake and about maybe promises that were made for resources and whatnot when he was looking at Penn State that maybe he does not feel have been delivered on to this point. There's a whole weird thing where somebody had to go online and assure fans the AD was still there. That seems like the kind of thing that could be a distraction, but maybe it just seems that way from afar. What would you say the situation is, and is there a potential for this to turn into something that actually affects what happens on the field?
12: No question, it could be a distraction. The talks with Penn State last December were a huge distraction in that week leading up to the Big 12 championship game against Texas Tech, and there's no question this could be a distraction. I will say, being around camp, I don't think that it's really getting to the players much, but obviously, you know, head coach Kalani Sitake, I mean, he's clearly not, you know, completely happy with his football team, maybe the promises that were made back in December, if that hasn't been completely met. And for him, maybe that could be a distraction where he's referencing, I'll have my agent talk with the AD and school to about resources for my program. And, you know, long term, it makes you wonder, does this season become one where is it going to be conversation of, is he going to be on the move? And that's a big different conversation than what it was December, where they fend off Penn State, BYU does, and that was a messy path to get there too. But they ultimately retained Kalani Sitake, and at that point he said, I'm going to be here for the rest of my life. And, you know, so clearly over the last 8 months, there's been a change in that tune. And, you know, BYU's got to continue leveling up. And it's been interesting to see BYU, you know, really, you go back to the days of Lavelle Edwards, you know, when he retired at the turn of the century. You know, Lavelle was always a guy that would go on one-year contracts every year, basically did more with less. And even though that was about 25, 26 years ago, there's still people around BYU Athletics and BYU the school that were from that time, where one of the greatest to ever do it, who led BYU back in the day to a national title, did more with less. And I think sometimes there's still this mindset of that behavior for today's coaches. And like, you're in the thick of the SEC, you know, like, it's about resources, competitive, like the arms race is still a thing in the rev share era. And BYU, Kalani Sitake, even though he's an alum and he played for Lavelle, he wants BYU to play that game at the highest level, because I think he really does believe that BYU can be a program that could potentially be, you know, a national power, potentially. Now, the Big 12 is one that creates that opportunity, because they need some bell cow brands that they haven't had since Texas and Oklahoma left. And, you know, Texas Tech looks like they're well on their way to doing that. They're not slowing down on resources. BYU's got to keep up with that. And Kalani Sitake understands, like, he's staked his career on his alma mater. He wants them to be all in, like they were saying they were going to be in December. And I think that's why there's been a little bit of discourse. And it was strange to see, you know, their athletic department go to a, you know, fan message board and almost try to silence rumors. And that was the first of a kind that I've ever seen. But, you know, Kalani really believes in BYU, the program, and what it's capable of. He wants everyone to get on board and have that cliche alignment to really follow suit. If that happens, he thinks that this program can really go to new heights under his watch.
0: Mitch Harper with us here on the Chuck Oliver Show from KSL in Salt Lake City. Looking at BYU, Chuck's number 11 team. All right, so on field, Bear Bachmeyer last year had a great debut, but wasn't perfect. There's certainly things he can do to take steps forward. One, what would you identify those as? And two, based on what you're seeing so far, how much growth has there been?
12: You know, I think he's made a lot of growth. I think he's improved as a passer. And there's still some times in practice where, you know, Bear's not going to be that prototypical passer, like a thing of art with like NFL future type guy. Like some of his greatest strengths come in a game and improvising. You know, he has kind of leaned out a little bit. He was, by season's end last year, playing around 250 pounds. He's down around 238, 240 range now. He looks pretty good. He's still going to be a physical runner. I mean, I think they want to scale back how many runs he takes. Last year, he averaged about 10 carries per game. You know, there's some questions at the depth of the quarterback position for BYU, so it's critical to keep Bear healthy, and I think that's why they want to avoid having him carry the rock this year as much. But, you know, they want to, you know, see him evolve as a passer, being more accurate in those deep shots, and that's where BYU in the Kalani era has had a lot of success with guys like Zach Wilson, who was once a number two overall pick, and Jaren Hall, guys that were really accurate in those explosive plays downfield. BYU was a kind of methodical offense last year, ninth nationally in time of possession. They would be great at, you know, running the ball, closing a game out on the ground. they weren't great at those explosive chunk yardage plays. I think that's where they want to see that next step for Bear Bachmeier. And they feel confident that he's going to take that jump. And it's an important year for Bear, you know, heading into his sophomore season, you know, because BYU has, you know, a heralded recruit who was a five-star

0: prospect in the 2026 cycle in Ryder Lyons. He's out on a mission right now, but he's expected to come back next season. And, you know, if there's a dip or a soft recruit who are like 27 Lyons out on a season, and, you know, dip or first, make sure they're a quarterback near five or coming season. Her purpose for the high of older variant, he's older being fired. So, I'm just there with to take the jump.
1: What did the future try other AP? It doesn't think
0: so. It was asked to send receivers off. It can't run off the thing. There's a question mark around all for B-Row and who are after. There's, you know, the cut after is still a system, but in not just in the, it's not like me. You can't help me. I don't know what. Never stop. No check of success. Career. Joe Phelps being in the season. He's here. Can't not go and kill the play. As he was doing the independent recruitment. He was in the line. His turn. Oh, he come, you know, might be for 6-6 receiver. Other star board. You know, down 4 years. But he really had much. That position to feel a bit about again for the US get Roger Holly Hug again. They're gonna have them to play in and maybe it's gonna be huge in the season what they did to for but I think Allen could be on them.
1: Up here with Charles Hall number U dip and believe the much boys are real but deal with it the handle call up go hitch and that or little
0: bit Bill, but one full time to jail. Always gonna be, you know, I think it was still like because all their forever needed to come up. He went back who's since 23. They really was getting after them. He's a buddy also to Brooklyn half who was hitching during I mean by swept over four to BYU now no two NFL like Alex relates with the player. He's really good for BYU. You know, that actually is that they had Skinner's U just to be able to see fellas the field time. And I always have to help the space of being clear. So he hit the track over to 20 with me and it had to develop this station. And it's the truck helping him running for more Kelly defense. That's the best of his hat. And the three looked at Ronk Hawks. He was doing that for getting the 20th person. But it's rabbit. You know, it's pretty long. It's really funny. Fans hate walk one time out in the cycle. Something like if they'd be better up on the side.
1: Well, thank you. Not quite. Colin Pott to the editor's 12 and not host month B conference team. It's by the risk of the doctor left. I think that no game, the most game, no better take
0: home. Shopping might be big and BYU system. You know, BYU is happy in shopping and smell. It's in the same grounds. BYU is a good, they be noted. He will tell me, you know, maybe that's the next 100%. He did lose game, BYU, RJ, toward the mate to get a lot of others and can get big ones. And then, you know, in that game, they were in conversation with the big man. And it was high on the news. They were on the weekly, they never said, he does. And that's BYU. It was quite a little bit of a shoulder. And that game's been asking was viral for many years. Long BYU was in the noter skill that they were pro. And I use many times to go and now get pro. The invite is game. I think the ball in this point. So, game.
1: It's a point because the tech kids being put out of the hell conference. They aren't that game on spin to cool some ability, right? Some ways bit into you. I should make time and jump and kill some BYU header and a different point. Right. Thank you, Mitch.
0: Hey, you care.
1: There's number 11. And the guy is simply the most famous. Lots of big tip. Maybe you be or speed up for my. That's like in this region because we talk. Please talk. I have programs. I'll stand up to taking the RRP. So you to the ZD and CC and few no longer. We have a lot about second team. No, it's about the order. We want to be on that right. It's on talking with normal to come up. But we will get into a on screen and they do. Let's pay attention.
2: You've for this been a lie by this minister. Eli over when people are between the 53. Look, this is a soldier. Was in the heart of their situation. Faithful for the deep. Natalie denied their benefit. No Asian value. We hear Delbert says. Get benefits faster and emotional answer. Here I can help you better than fall that meaty. It's all now. Here's 10 ball. And that's 1 10 4 100 2 100
3: The power of the world. And I'm in there. Cover those broad ladders.

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0: stop our and get up to legs that say or 120 hours to 104 sound is the battery loss
1: There were some people out on the he said, none I remember. If said, they retired for me. I want to smoke a man, she was a cook, and they retired. He saw you, and he was not retired. Well, he's not a retired. Bob should reduce. And if you are some retired, even some retired sleep, get you. Good way to not even act like that, be done if the not in the honor that you have some other issue, but there's only it's much enough. But here's the now. You know, Biden can for driver because front for gates and I will play a figure. Hey, guys, there's you lose single digit. We all will. And Jay put this in stack. I've been on campus. I might have a bad time and out of my pants. I choose to be worked that way. I just put it private because computers fly rise rise book get truck also. And it's again, some people create this and him. And that's a try with any other but it's not good. I'm sure there's anything on it short. Kate wants where they're going. I did want to go padding of LED gaps. Did not involve that it was not the infantile or have four chips as well. It was either this morning was passed by an Isaac, but a very tall fish, a Trojan, both north of so. Rest in peace, Skip Bourbon.
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8: Chuck Oliver Show rolls on here on a Friday. He's in for Chuck. Chuck back in the big chair coming up on Monday. And, of course, we always enjoy getting a chance to talk at every year SEC Media Days with the CEO of the Chick-fil-A Peach Bowl. This year, though, Chuck got to talk to David Epps. I did not get a chance to talk to David Epps. I was running around doing other stuff. I didn't get a chance to talk to David Epps. And so, fortunately enough, I get a chance to do that today, because when you're the head of the Chick-fil-A Peach Bowl, you have got a whole lot of things going on. So he joins us now here on the Chuck Oliver Show. David, how are you?
9: Keith, I'm great, buddy. How are you today?
8: I appreciate you making the time, and I'm curious what it's like to be you in this particular moment, because there's so much going on with this sport. Like, we're all excited about the fact we're going to get games on the field again soon, but whether it's stuff going on in a legislature, whether it's stuff going on in a court, whether it's negotiations for what the future of the CFP might be, like, you've got stakes in all of this stuff. We're all interested, but it affects your business day in, day out. What is it like to try and even keep track of all this for you?
9: Well, that's a big question, but you're exactly right. You know, I've been with the Peach Bowl organization since 1994. I actually started as an intern, so I've seen a lot of change over those 3 decades. And, you know, I keep saying, I think that we're, the bowl industry especially, we're at an inflection point inside of an inflection point. It's, we're inciting college football because there's so many layers and different things going on that the impact on us